3 or more goals in every win this season. Have done a really nice job of pouring the goals in. Here's a good touch by Bakaboy. Schoonover, edge of the area, had that partially blocked, and then she stabbed it toward goal. So that will end up being a goal kick, as that one ended up flying out off the foot of Schoonover on kind of an accidental shot more than anything. Goal kick to come for the Green Wave as they look to switch sides inside the six-yard box here in the fourth minute in this goalless start. Thorvaldson with a good ball played away. A good header, though, up in the air by Reagan Baird, able to help that on towards Schoonover. Hallie Hofstad playing on the near side flank, getting the start here. Touched on and now cleared away. That's kind of been the change here over the last 2 weeks for the Jacks. Hofstad jumping in on the left flank to start. Bellino playing along the back line. Winter taking it backward, now under some pressure, just able to skip it away from the challenge of Jersey Perkowitz, and now slides on to Maya Thompson in the center circle. Helps it sideways to Story. So the Jacks carry numbers forward. Story goes to ground playing one on, but they play on as the Green Wave clear away. Seiler deflected it out wide over to the far side. Story able to step in there, but then played it right to the feet of a Green Wave defender. Back on it now, Seiler trying to play away to the outside, swept forward off the back line by the Green Wave there on the outside, but a clearance then made by Bellino toward the far side of the field. Little touch backward there by Ava Vargas, jumping in. Bakaboy almost able to take it back, and now Story does. Strides through a challenge, has another one to get through there from Mackenzie Shipes into the center of the field. The Green Wave able to have a chance to play away, and they do. Settled now by Winter over to the near side flank looking for Baird. Had that clearance go off of her, but it went forward in the direction of Hofstad. Cut off, though, the Lumberjacks trying to carry it ahead, and it's played away by the Green Wave. Shipes was the other starter that I'd missed in there. I only had 10 of the 11. So Mackenzie Shipes, an eighth grader, in from the start tonight as well for the Green Wave, who are very willing to play young players within their varsity. That has been a trademark down the years, one of many of this East Grand Forks team, and they often have young players who are ready to do a job, and they work really hard and work really well around the field. Here's one of them, freshman Ava Vargas, trying to play up the far touchline, but out into the Bemidji bench, it goes for a throw-in. The Jacks in this rivalry down the last several years have been pretty dominant. They are unbeaten in their last 8. 6 wins, 2 draws. Wilford off the far flank. Crosses. Can't connect with Schoonover. Might come to Baird. It does. Back to Hofstad. Angle sharp as she drives it back across in the area. And it's scuffed away by the Green Wave as they had numbers back in front of Dries, the goalkeeper. Touched out along the far side for a throw-in. Schoonover had a shot at that one, but couldn't get a touch on that angled ball back in by Hofstad, who ripped one back across into the area, and Schoonover just couldn't redirect it toward goal, couldn't even get a touch as she tries to turn on the edge of the 18, and Thorvaldson hacks one up in the air. Knotted on by Story, but then cleared away by the Green Wave. Dries, by the way, wearing purple in net for the Green Wave. It's the neon green at the other end, the neon yellow, rather, for Bryn Clares at the other end for the Jacks. As East Grand Forks tries to play away down the far side of the field with Georgia Perkowitz, but that'll be out into touch. And the freshman does actually win EGF a throw-in, as that took a touch out off one of the Lumberjacks there on that side of the field. Georgia, a freshman. Jersey, a senior. Back with the team this year. Been out due to injury a couple of years ago for East Grand Forks, but back with them again this year. She's got 7 goals. Georgia, meanwhile, 6 goals, 7 assists. Jersey, 7 goals, 6 assists for her this year to go with what Jordheim has done with her 13 goals and 6 helpers. As Baird chases one down on the near flank, goes past Thorvaldson, and she's going to lead the breakout here along the near wing. Working her way toward about 25 yards from goal. Now hands off to Schoonover. Cuts back from a defender. Another good cross over to the far side in the direction of Wilford. Hopped up in the air off a defender. Wilford then fans on it trying to bring it down. And Vargas is able to run this one away over to the far side flank. So the Jacks just couldn't get that one to settle there after a good ball delivered in by Schoonover. A much better one than she had off of the short corner. Thompson settles middle of the field, about 40 yards away, giving back off now to Story. Thompson now takes over once again. Schoonover now on the turn. Can look up and play on. Thompson back to Schoonover. Defenders around her. Cuts away from one and then has another step in to knock it away for a corner. Good movement there by the Lumberjacks, and Schoonover was able to pirouette it onto herself there, but the numbers were back eventually there for the Green Wave, and Schoonover could not get a sight of goal as she tried to make the turn. But that's one of the best ways the Jacks have created this season. Thompson and Schoonover combining going down the middle. Winter with the corner. Lumberjacks are stacking numbers on the far side of the touch line of the end line here as Bellino makes a run. Here comes the corner. Pings around inside the area. Deflected backward by the Green Wave. Schoonover can let it run. She gets tripped up as she was going for that. That's going to be another corner after all that. As Schoonover got wiped out, but the ball, I think, had already gone out
when she had a defender come in from behind her and really clattered into her right there on the end line. So another corner coming here, a third one. Winter looking to see what she wants to do here. I don't think she touched that one into play. The ball, I think, is still sitting on the line. Are they going to let it go? They are going to let it go. Schoonover with another deep cross toward the back post, and again, it's too much. Out for a goal kick, although that one was closer, but this time it carried out across the end line before being a real possibility there on the back door for Wilford. But another overcooked cross by Schoonover on the short corner routine, and it's a goal kick. The Jacks have been trying that corner routine all season, but have not come up with anything off of it. It's been part of their arsenal and part of what their bag of tricks, really, with set pieces, but they've not gotten a goal off of it. As Mershman tries to play one ahead, that'll deflect out for a Bemidji throw off of Jordheim. As we're into the 10th minute and it's 0-0. They've kept going to the well with that corner, but are still not getting any results with it and have occasionally had the infractions when players have not touched the ball in, which it didn't look like Winter had totally done there on that one. Baird inside the center circle where the EGF block letters are. Helps it back onto Winter, and her ball ahead to Story was just too far ahead. Seiler trying to help it on toward one of the three forwards up front. Played over to the far side flank. Merchman able to step on it and win back. Story now trying to play it ahead. Pemberton able to cut it off, though. And now ahead it goes as Bellino has to try to cut off on Georgia Perkowitz, and did. Thompson plays back, and Clares will get involved for the first time as she skies the clearance into the middle of the field. Chested forward by the green wave. That was by Seiler. Pinged into the center of the field, and now a chance for Jersey Perkowitz to have a run toward the edge of the 18. She goes to ground as it got knocked away from her, and that'll be a Green Wave free kick right outside of the 18-yard box as she was able to go on past Winter, who left a late challenge in, and the Green Wave have a free kick right on the edge of the 18-yard box. This is only about 3 yards outside of it, so 20 yards from goal down the middle, and freshman Ava Vargas is stepping up to take. Three in the wall in front of Clares. Vargas will be on the right foot. First real opportunity for East Grand Forks in this game. Wall backed up. Vargas ready to go on the right foot. Clares right down the middle here. Vargas with the free kick toward the far corner, but up and over for a goal kick. Just couldn't quite keep that one down enough there. That's one of the challenges when a set piece is right on the edge of the 18 like that, is being able to keep it down while taking on the wall, and Vargas was not able to do so. But a let-off for the Lumberjacks after a shaky moment trying to get back around defensively and deal with some of the pace up front. As Winter badly scuffs a clearance here after a short goal kick. Jacks are in some trouble again here. Into the 18 goes Perkowitz. Driving toward the end line, that'll be another goal kick and another chance here for Bemidji. As that short goal kick was not dealt with well at all. Now, this is interesting. With East Grand Forks, you often expect them to go with full sail changes. Bemidji is making 5 subs out of the gates here. Bergen Bakke, Rylan Larson, Riella Ceballos, Karis Termont, all coming into the game. And there's another one, too, Hannah Quinn, who's come in. And now here comes East Grand Forks responding in kind, and they've got 7 changes that are up and getting ready to enter. Taking a page out of the EGF book there, Logan Larson. And this is really interesting. Some of the key names, both forwards, Bakavoy and Schoonover, are off. And here come the East Grand Forks subs. And this is going to have to be kind of in the run of play that these are all picked out. As Adeline Nelson is one of them. They've got another one coming in up front. It looks like Kinsley Beeland is in there. She is. A change in the midfield now, too. That's come. That's Ainsley Swanson. Goal kick is again played short and not a good one. It is deflected backward, though, by the Green Wave. And again, a goal kick for the Jacks. I don't think they want a goal kick right now. 13th minute, it's 0-0. And this is interesting. Wholesale subs for the Lumberjacks that have been made on their end. Larson and Bakke now running up front. Two speedy forwards operating there with Thompson now on the left flank. Wilford has stayed in on the right. Ceballos working as the attacking mid. As Claire says, I'll do it myself this time for the goal kick. And that is out for a Green Wave throw. And as the Jacks can't break out right now on these goal kicks. Good volley away by Thompson. Down to the near side, Bakke wins Bemidji a throw in. Thompson now can step up and get the numbers up here. But that is very, very interesting. 5 changes. Logan Larson talked in pregame about this, that the Jacks as a team are dealing with some lingering illness. This is going back to last week.
that players are dealing with illness, and I wonder if that's part of the issue here with making these subs at this point, is trying to balance out some minutes as Bakke charges down a clearance off the back line. Hopped away a little bit further now off the back line by, I believe, Lauren Carpenter, who just played that one for the Green Wave, if I did see number 10 there. Now she's attacking on the other end as Bellino is able to step in and, for the moment, usher that one away. Over to the far side of the field, the Green Wave try to pick their way out here as this one will bounce forward now to Bakke, about 35 yards from goal, but a heavy touch let her down as she tried to carry it ahead. Stepping in, though, Larson, able to help it back to Ceballos. Won back by the Green Wave and played outside. I have never seen a subbing pattern like that before, though, from the Lumberjacks. It's just so similar to what the Green Wave do with their mass substitutions, and they often run lots of them, almost like hockey line changes. As the throw goes down the line here from EGF, cut off by Merchman, and that'll ping out for a Lumberjack throw-in as that went out off of Carpenter. Throw goes up the line, deflected backward off to the Green Wave back line. Now Bakke able to pick it up, wants to spring one to the outside for Larson, but that'll carry out for a throw-in. And nothing tactical really being shared with the players who came off there, and maybe this is part of the fact that the team right now is just a little unfit collectively, trying to maybe manage some minutes here a little bit at this stage with the Lumberjacks dealing with some illness. Goal kick to come now for EGF in what's been a scrappy start here 15 minutes in. It's goalless. The Jacks have had the better of the chances in the run of play, but East Grand Forks has given a reminder. They love to go direct, and they can win fouls off of that, or they can create havoc on the back line off of that. The Jacks will have to be aware collectively defensively. Goal kick went right to Larson. She was able to volley it up in the air and keep it alive. Now Ceballos, about 30 yards from goal. Bakke trying to help it ahead, ends up running into Warziniak. Picked off, though, by Thompson. She might have a try here, wants to, but shoots it wide of the mark on a bit of a stabbed effort as she was lunging out at it and did not catch that one well. Bemidji has still not tested Natalie Dries so far. Two shots that have both been off the mark, and more of the same in attack. They have had a lot of issues being able to create chances consistently and being able to pick their way through the lines here over the last really week plus that they've had. Even going back to the Sartell game, that was kind of the beginning of it with the struggles that Bemidji has had in attack and taking advantage of chances, something they did so well early on. But I did mention that the competition level has ramped up as Merchman runs one into some trouble here. Now there's work to do defensively. Bellino's clearance is picked off. Jornheim scores it. It went through the net, but it's in. The ball went through the net, but that is a goal for Gina Jornheim. A misplayed ball at the back by Bellino. Jornheim picks it, and Jornheim scores it. Her 14th of the season, and East Grand Forks is in front on Bemidji. Something the Green Wave did not do in two games last season. They have scored on the Lumberjacks. Gina Jordheim strikes for EGF. And it's a 1-0 lead for the Green Wave in the 16th minute. The Lumberjacks behind this time. They've been in front so often here over the last couple of games, but have not been able to hold leads. Now they trail. Jordheim played through. Bellino played that one sideways on the back line. Jordheim picked it off, got an angle, and slotted it past Clares on the dive. And this much-changed lineup in there for the Lumberjacks has been burned at the back and all around here to start. Bakke able to pick back up now. 30 yards away. Sliced away out of the back, though, by the reaching Warziniak. Bouncing backward, though, some trouble handling that there on the back line for the Green Wave. That was Aubrey Useldinger who was trying to play that one on. But the Green Wave are able to clear, and they win a throw, and as Merchman had to slice one out into touch. Well, there have been some leaky moments at the back for the Lumberjacks here over the last few weeks, and that was another one as Merchman can't play one away now, and now Bellino has to step across and clear for a throw-in. They've had some issues with set pieces, with direct play, just leaking some goals here and there in recent games. Talked about that with the Alexandria game. That one felt similar there, that goal, as here's a cross that's going to be swung out for a goal kick by the Green Wave. But again, just so odd, the mass number of changes made by the Jacks here after the opening dozen minutes or so, and now this much-changed group that is out on the field has been gashed for the opener, although they had two of their three center backs in, and now more trouble on a goal kick as this is out for a throw-in on the near touchline, as again, Clares can't find an option and just plays one out. Another one hooked out, and that's for a throw-in as Thompson pokes that one out.
as the Green Wave inched their way forward, up by a goal here in this opening half, and talked about they had not scored last season in either of the two games against the Lumberjacks. Into the corner of the 18, this will come backward and actually was deflected, and it'll be a free kick. I think there was a handball in there on one of the Green Wave players. Handball or foul, in either way, the Jacks have a chance to play away as Bellino pops out a clearance into the center of the field. Settled by Ceballos, tried to play one to Thompson, had a defender right in front of her there. Nelson just said thank you for that. Another Bemidji throw-in as Baird's going to leave it here for Termont. And she'll take the throw up the line, looking in the direction of Bakke. Stabs it off a defender. 9 goals for Bergen Bakke this season, but she has also gone really quiet. 4 straight games without scoring since she put up a hat trick against Wilmer. Over to the far side of the field, Wilford picks up, turns, and looks to play a ball through. That was a good idea, but a good read off the back line there by Warzyniak. Green Wave now looking to possess backward into the center of the field, Ceballos. Good ball angled to the side for Thompson, and now down the near side flank it goes to Baird. Baird switches one back into the center. Great ball! Rylan Larson finds an angle, misses wide by some distance. After an excellent cutting ball to find her, but Larson reaching, stabbing, straining, could not steer that on target. And it was all set up for her. A wonderful ball off the flank to be able to find Larson on that cutback by Thompson, but she just did not steady herself balance-wise enough there to send that on target. A player who has not scored yet this season, has had 3 assists, has done a lot of good setup work, but still seeking that first goal. As she wins the throw-in on the far side touchline. And we're into the 20th minute on the Miller & Associates scoreboard. Work to do for Bemidji here. Down by a goal to nil to East Grand Forks on the road. More woes for the Lumberjacks here in what has been a bit of a testing stretch in the season for them. Quinn trying to play away. Has it cleared. Talked about they've been 3 straight games winless here. A loss and 2 draws. And they're in another battle here at EGF. A place where they dominated last year. But there have been battles in this place down the years, especially here at East Grand. Baird plays square. Quinn stabs one onto Ceballos as the Jacks try to combine, but Ceballos just didn't pick somebody out there. But now off a misplay, Larson's on it. Edge of the area, wants to shoot, but another one goes wide of the mark. I think she may have also been trying to play Bakke there, but neither one was on there. Neither a shot nor a ball to feet there. That was not to feet, and it's a goal kick. But again, there are some key players watching on the sideline here for the Lumberjacks. Key starters lifted early in this one as they watch on here as the team trails. Goal kick played out, and that includes both starting forwards who've been lifted early in this one. Center of the field picked up now and carrying it ahead, looking for some support to arrive there was Swanson. Picked back off by the Lumberjacks, carried forward by Bear. Thompson, edge of the 18, tried to play one centrally. Again, there was not really an intended recipient there by all appearances. Back to Termont now, though. 40 yards away. Baird, great turn away from a defender. Baird with some room to run onto. She sees it. She wants to shoot, but that's another one wide of the mark from a distance away. 5 shots now for Bemidji. None of them have been on frame to this point. And here comes another set of mass changes here for East Grand Forks. Looks like 7 more subs coming in for the Green Wave. And it looks like players who are returning to the action in particular, a large chunk of them coming back in. I see Adams back on. Jersey Perkowitz has come back in. Thorvaldson on the back line is back in there as they make their changes. And now in the midfield, Shipes is also back in. Goal kick gets past Quinn, but Quinn handled it. A bouncing ball that she stuck her arm out at, and it's a free kick. And the sloppiness continues for the Lumberjacks here, dealing with some of these balls out of the air, dealing with getting back around defensively. That has been a problem often this season. Lots of handballs against this team this season, playing balls out of the air. Free kick now for the Green Wave, just on 10 yards on their side of midfield. They had a free kick chance that was flashed over, but one chance, one shot on net, and it has been enough for East Grand Forks to take the lead. As now they look to go over the top of the back line, but this will bounce through to Claire's, and she handles it comfortably in the end on what is a bit of a slick surface tonight with the rain that we had during the afternoon, which was at times pretty heavy. Claire's with a good punt into the middle of the field. Ceballos just could not bring that down. She'll snap in and try to win it back, though, and that's what she does so well, able to step in on the second ball. Thompson, little ball back to the feet of Baird. Baird, one of the surviving starters, so too Thompson on the near side flank. Little touch into the center of the field, eludes Ceballos. Green Wave able to pick it back up. Little cutback ball from Seiler, didn't find anybody there, but it is knocked out, and it will be a Green Wave throw-in. 2 Lumberjacks are getting ready to re-enter. Schoonover is one of them,
And it's hard to tell on the far side of the field who the other is. Actually, it's going to be Brielle Warner coming in for the first time, who is also up, trying to bring a speed option out on the flank here for the Jacks. Ball goes into the middle of the field. On the turn, helped ahead by Georgia Perkowitz. Jacks again struggling to get numbers back around defensively, but now they do as Thompson picks it up. We'll go back to Termon, and she'll lift a good clearance upfield in the direction of Bakke, who could not bring it down. Rubbed off the ball, Ceballos. Good step there by Shipes, able to get in front of her there. An eighth grader getting the best of her there, and it'll now be a Bemidji throw. And now another change, Riley Story coming back in. Another one of those starters who was lifted in the first 10 or so minutes of this game. Schoonover returns, Warner and Story. Those are the changes. Thompson coming off and getting a rest. Quinn and Bakke will both come out as well. Very, very different kind of subbing here for the Lumberjacks. And again, I wonder if it is fitness related due to some of the illness that the team has been battling with. Throw goes down the line. Bounces past Schoonover, trying to run into Thorvaldsen there, who was able to get the better of her and then clear. Baird heads backward. Bellino able to knife a clearance upfield. Now lob back the other way. And Clares will quickly come off her line and gather up in the near side of the 18-yard box. So she was not waiting around to see what was going to happen there. Clares will look up and look to play this one away as the lights have fully taken over now on the field here at EGF. Green Wave leading by a goal to nil. Gina Jordheim with the only shot on net to this point in the match, scoring in the 16th minute after a bit of a scramble defensively from the Lumberjacks, and one that they did not handle in the end as Jordheim got an angle on the far side of the area and was able to finish with a left-footed effort past Clares. Throw goes down the line, helped into the center of the field now by the Green Wave. Jersey Perkowitz looking to play through, has got a runner on the outside flank. It's Adams, able to track it down. Warner back there defensively, though, able to stay in front of her, and she'll just concede the throw in. She had to do a lot of defensive work there to get back. But the Jacks just not doing well to win the ball in the middle of the field right now, not keeping it consistently, not able to break out. Adams with the throw into the 18, knotted down by Termon. Poke back to the edge of the area, through a challenge, trying to clear it out. Warner does so as she's able to step through and clear, but right to Thorvaldsen. So the Green Wave are quickly back on it again. Thorvaldsen up the line. This should bounce all the way through, and yeah, Termon can let that go for a goal kick. But these have been no easy deal for the Jacks so far. They've had a lot of issues on goal kicks. Green Wave have really hemmed them in defensively with what they've been doing pressing upfield. Jordheim is off for the moment, but both of the Perkowitz sisters are out there, and so too is Bieland, who's working in the center right now, although hanging a little bit deeper. Let's see what Clares does this time. Far side of the 6-yard box, goal kick played out right to a Green Wave player, but it is deflected out for a Jacks throw-in. As again, they kind of conceded the ball there, did the Lumberjacks on that goal kick. Nobody really running to it, nobody really trying to flag that down. Hoping that the second ball would work out okay as Merchman heaves one up the line on the throw. But again, the Green Wave are back on it quickly, zipping one forward. Merchman off the back line, slices a clearance. Schoonover trying to see if she can track to it. And that's lifted away by Warzyniak, sitting deeper on the back line. Green Wave much tighter defensively this season than last year. They went 9-8-1 last season, although with some tough competition in the schedule, but gave up a lot of goals. From the near side, Ceballos on to Warner. Deflects back now to Schoonover on a clearing try. Schoonover opens up room, misses the near post by a flash. As she cut it back well, but it's another effort off target. Goal kick coming up. Dan Gannon just calling for winning 50-50s. That is where the Jacks have had a lot of problems here as they trail 1-0 in the 27th minute, but so too, they can't get an effort on target right now. Wonderful cutback by Schoonover, but then just raked it wide of the near post, and she went maybe just a hair too quick on the far side of the field. Thompson actually had not come off. She had been switching flanks, so she's still in there. It had been Wilford who came off when Warner came in. Thompson's on the far flank, and that's where she's able to win a throw-in for the Lumberjacks as Merchman steps up. I mean, it was everything but getting it on target there for Schoonover. It just kind of struck it, had a lot of pace, but flashed it wide of the near post there. As again, they've not been able to test trees so far. Story on the ground, a good step made to win that back, at least for the moment, by Perkowitz. Jersey helped ahead now in the direction of Schoonover, lifted up in the air. Warner able to help it back in the center. Here comes Ceballos now, through a challenge. Ceballos into the area, leaves it for Warner. It's blocked, and what'll it be? It's a corner. Numbers piling into the area there for the Lumberjacks. I don't know if Warner or Ceballos knew who was going to take that one, but it is deflected out for a corner in any case. Fourth one of the half for the Lumberjacks. Reagan Baird this time will stand on it with 12 and a half minutes to go in a frustrating first half.
numbers piled up around Dries along the end line. There's about five different players in white who are there, all stacked up along the end line. Three more around the edge of the 18. Baird's corner. Comes in. Schoonerver nods it down. Off the body of the goalkeeper, Dries. Helped away and out of the 18 by the Green Wave. Stabbed sideways by Termont. Baird crosses one back in, but right to Dries as she's able to gather.

head. Hooked away, though, by Warzyniak on the volley. Had Schoonover bearing down at her there. Back now to Merchman. And the Green Wave back line, it's been noticeable. They have handled moments like that considerably better than the Jacks back line with numbers running at them. Here come the Green Wave now toward the Lumberjacks. Beeland trying to run one down, but that'll be gathered by Clares inside the area. And three subs are up. I believe Wilford is one of them. I think Hallie Aylesworth might be another. It's over on the far side of the field that these subs are coming in. And Hofstad is also checking in addition to those two that I just mentioned. Into the center it goes. Now deflected to the near side. Adams trying to play one forward past the back line. Clares hesitates. Now will come and she'll gather again with Beeland hunting in there trying to see if she could find that. 10 minutes to play in the first half. Coming up at halftime, we'll have stats and highlights as time permits, but another senior spotlight coming your way as we will hear from senior forward Abby Bakavoy up at the half. Lumberjacks trying to find some answers right now. More problems for them in front of goal and another problem at the back for them as they trail by a goal to nil in a game where they've had more of the chances throughout this first half, but it's more of the same story. Larson down the far side of the field. Good driving run by Rylan Larson. Keeps her feet. Looks to square it. A crowd of Green Wave players in front of her, though, as she was trying to play that. Story whips one back on Schoonover. Heavy touch. Gave it up, and it's cleared away. So again, the Jacks were just not precise enough. Bellino with a wonderful step, though, able to chest one down. Plays it ahead to Baird, but she got cut off and had it taken away as she ran into Shipes. Now down the near side, a misplayed ball by Jersey Perkowitz, and it will be a Lumberjack throw-in. And here come those three changes, and they're going to be joined by another mass amount of subs from the Green Wave. They've got, again, seven players checking into the action here, cycling back in. Jordheim is one of them. She's the goal scorer, separating this match right now with a goal that came back in the 16th minute. Throw in for the Lumberjacks on the near side. Hallie Aylesworth, who just came in for Termont, will get ready to take this one. As Bemidji tries to find a route back into this match. They've had plenty of shots, eight of them. Just two have been on target, and they were in quick succession. Wilford now running in the center of the field. Looking to take on a defender, stabs it into her, wins the throw-in as that went right into Ainsley Swanson. Green Wave doing a good job, though, of getting numbers behind the ball. They, especially last year, were very vulnerable defensively on the break and on the counter if you could play the channels. Their back line has been sitting noticeably deeper here in this one so far, especially when out of possession. As Aylesworth deflects one into the center of the field. Baird will turn and fire ahead about 30 yards from goal. It's picked off and cleared away as Warzyniak continues to command that back line. She is just running the show back there for EGF. Merchman will take a throw in here on the far side after a ball just carried out over there. Again, whips one up the line. Chested down by Thompson as she stepped in on a second ball, but that's going to be whistled for a handball, as there was an arm up in there from Thompson. And it's a free kick as she was running in there, arm kind of up against her body, trying to run that one forward. And the Jacks, again, concede a free kick in a spot where there can be some danger. This is going to even be moved up a little bit here for Vargas, just in front of her bench. This is about the area where Elk River whipped in a free kick that turned into the equalizer last week. Lumberjacks get their numbers sorted out. They've got their line about 25 yards from goal set up. Claire's directing traffic on that. As Vargas' free kick is delivered in, it's a pretty good one. Claire's positioning is perfect, and her hands are even better, if that's even possible, as she gathers that one up. And that was where they had issues, the Jacks collectively, in the Elk River game, as Schoonover does well to nod one on. That looked like it could have gone into an EGF hand there, or at least was close to, but they play on as the ball bounces back into the center of the field. Schoonover able to poke it backward to Story. Lifts one into space. Schoonover gets there, stabs it ahead. Wilford trying to see if she can run it down. A defender back, though. That's Lola Pesch, able to run it sideways, and she'll just give up the throw-in. As Schoonover could not quite put that one down the middle. Otherwise, Wilford had found an angle on the back line and was running through. Here comes Larson. She's going to check in. This is going to move Ceballos out. Thompson's going to go into the center of the field. So Larson will be back on the flank, which is where she was starting the season much more regularly. Has also been up front as well. A little bit of both from her as Baird takes the throw into the area. Schoonover, two defenders on her. Can't turn them, and Pesch is able to clear it away. Out as far as Bellino, out of midfield. She'll lift one back into the mixer. Knotted away, though, by Warzyniak once again. Into the center of the field. Jersey Perkowitz on the turn. Pokes one away from Bellino. Merchman's back, though. Scuffs one into the center of the field. Almost was allowing the Green Wave to get the counter back on. But they do scramble it backward. And now the Green Wave trying to save one due for a throw-in on the near side touch.

0: baseline. Just had enough room left to play that off Baird there, and that's what Nelson was able to do. Baird, though, hooks a clearance, but right to Swanson. So again, the Jacks just kind of aimlessly give possession up. They've got a throw in now, though. 6 minutes to go, first half. 1-0 East Grand Forks here in the 34th minute. More of the same for Bemidji. Plenty of chances, no goals to show for it this time around, though, and now they're trailing as well on one chance, one shot. On the near side of the field, Pesch with the throw-in. She'll take a look here about 40 yards away, just taking her time. Also wanted to dry the ball a little bit. Slips a little, she throws it down the line, and Baird will poke it out for another throw. So the Jacks just have not been able to connect with the same kind of poise and precision in possession that they usually have. Now more trouble at the back here, getting a couple of players running into each other. Baird and Aylesworth trying to deal with this one. And this is going to be a corner for East Grand Forks. So to add insult to injury, not only did they run into each other, but the clearance then went sideways for a corner kick, backward and sideways. Corner for EGF, their first one of the match. And they've got a lot of numbers up here. 7 to aim for inside the 18 on this corner, which Vargas will take from the near side. Actually, 6 to aim for. But all stacked up in close quarters with each other, just trying to create havoc in the area. Vargas, a good low bullet. That sneaks through and is poked away by Maya Thompson on the spot once again. Back out, hooked forward, knotted away though by Thompson. Schoonover then heads it sideways. Volleyed back into the 18 by Swanson, but gathered up by Clares. 5 minutes for Bemidji to find something going into halftime. As Clares hits one high into the sky, Baird back on her side of midfield, pokes that one backwards. Story trying to nod it ahead. Took a little bump there and was unable to get good control of it. But now Thompson is on it. Trying to get the Jacks driving forward. Thompson slides ahead for Wilford. Heavy touch. Now she's back on it again as she works sideways. Over to the far side of the field. Brings Warziniak into the picture. Wilford able to tackle it off her. Warziniak will back heel it out for a throw in. Well, if you need somebody to get you going the right direction, Maya Thompson is the player to do it. Just plays with such force and is so hard to take off the ball. Throw in now for the Lumberjacks and for Merchman on the far side of the field. She'll cue this one up. Off the track, a bullet throw, chested down in the area. Schoonover knocks it backward, gets knocked down, and it'll be a free kick against, well, a foul rather, against the Lumberjacks and a free kick for the Green Wave as Schoonover did get knocked down, but had hooked her leg up into the midsection of one of the Green Wave players, and they've got a free kick coming out. And it just kind of sums the half up for the Lumberjacks. Intent is definitely there. Execution has not been. Story, though, wins the free kick, lifts it past Schoonover, who had misplayed and mistimed where to be there for that one. Pesch on the near side, slips the ball ahead, able to find the feet of Nelson. Tackled back, though. Thompson in there again, along with Baird. Hofstad trying to play square into the center for Wilford. Defender able to cut her off, though, and again it's Warziniak who steps in, intervenes, and gives up a throw-in as she clears it away. They've just not been able to deal with her, and East Grand continues to win the 50-50s all over the field. More force, more drive, more determination. Aylesworth with the throw. Schoonover let that one fly by and did get that go out off Swanson for another throw-in. It's just a team that doesn't seem like itself here, the Lumberjacks, and maybe still feeling the effect of how this group was feeling last week as Aylesworth throws one down the line. Pesch is going to lob this one up in the air, and that's another throw-in. That went to nobody, though, that throw-in. Pesch, though, obliged in giving it back by hooking that one up into the air and then over the touchline. 2.5 minutes to go in the half. Still 1-0 EGF. Baird's throw. Trying to find Schoonover. Right on the edge of the 18. Gets past one challenge. Pokes into the center. Wilford fans on it. Just kind of waving her foot at it. Cleared away into the middle of the field. Jersey Perkowitz able to run it down. Chesting forward. Helping it to the near side for Nelson. So the break is on here for the Green Wave. But Merchman is across but slices one out for a throw-in as she had time running over to that one. But just kind of fired it out there on the run. And gives up possession. 2 minutes to go now in the half. Nelson with the throw on the near side of the field. As the Green Wave make just a single sub here. Throw goes into the center looking for Jordheim. Baird leaping in, able to clear it away. Another throw coming up. Nelson able to gather it up here as she'll look to find somebody in the center. Jordheim again checking deep. Stepping in front, Hofstad got a partial poke on it. Now Baird is there, clears into the center of the field, and that invites one of the Green Wave to pick it up again. That's Useldinger. Lifted ahead then by Vargas, and Clares lets that fly by and will take the goal kick instead of gathering up to play the punt. And I say that because the Jacks have had so many problems here from the six in this one so far. What does Clares want to do here with a minute 20 remaining in this first half? 1-0 East Grand Forks. Gina Jordheim with the only shot on net of this first half for the Green Wave, taking advantage. Now they've given away the Jacks. It's rolled toward goal, and Clares gathers up. Again, off the six-yard ball there, off the goal kick. The Lumberjacks with all kinds of problems being able to play away. And that's why I said I think Clares just should have gathered up. Don't even let that run out. Gather up, take the punt. But even on a punt, the Jacks can't keep it. Throw in for the Green Wave. Baird leaps in, goes past her. Good step, though, by Ellsworth to take it back. But then she plays it right into the middle of the field to a Green Wave player, able to step to it. Good tackle, though, by Story to take back, though. Played back then by Swanson. Played off the back line to the outside. Larson had it for a moment, then lost it. Story now has back. Finds Larson on the far side. Heavy touch takes her sideways, but she's back to it again. 30 seconds left now in the half. Larson cut off. Cleared away by Vargas. Bellino has it slide under her foot. Mershman is able to get across, though, to sweep it away. 20 seconds left. Aylesworth slides one ahead to Baird. Down the near side flank for Hofstad. As she looks into the center. Had that blocked. Gave it up. Back on it, though, Baird. 12 seconds remaining in the half. Baird up to Schoonover. They got to go. Schoonover down the near flank. Gets past the challenge. 5 seconds remaining in the half. Schoonover with a low cross. Clear away. Schoonover got wiped out. It's cleared out of the 18, and that is halftime at East Grand Forks. Schoonover's foot was caught after hitting that cross. Nobody was able to reach the cross then, but Schoonover got wiped out. But they played on, nothing came of the cross, and East Grand Forks players are running onto the field to celebrate a 1-0 lead at the half on the Miller & Associates scoreboard. Another frustrating half for the Lumberjacks. Chances have been there, they cannot convert them right now, and they have again paid the price for a sloppy moment at the back. At the break, it's East Grand Forks 1, Bemidji 0. Coming up, Senior Spotlight with Abby Bakavoy. 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
0: Today, our senior spotlight is on Abby Bakavoy for Bemidji Girls Soccer. Abby, how does that feel that you're into senior year now?
9: It feels really good. Put a lot of work into playing soccer for my whole life, so it feels good to be in senior year.
0: Yeah, and you had a breakthrough last year, playing on the varsity, scoring your first varsity goal. How big was last year just getting used to this level and playing at this level more?
9: It felt good to play with the higher level. I felt like I learned a lot playing with the older girls and really learned how they play at a faster pace, and yeah.
0: Excellent. What are you hoping for out of this season for yourself, for the team? What kind of goals do you have in mind?
9: I think our team's going to do really good this year. We have a lot of talent everywhere, and I feel like we'll go pretty far if we all put our minds to it and really try for it.
0: Excellent. Abby, let's go back to the start. How old were you when you got into soccer, and why did you want to play?
9: I started in rec league. I was like, I don't know, when do you start that? 4 or 5? And
0: pretty young, yeah.
9: Yeah, I started playing because my older cousins started playing when they were younger as well, and they wanted me to play.
0: Okay, so you got into it with a little bit of encouragement from them, but why did you like it then when you started playing?
9: I think I like just being with my friends and, I don't know, kicking a ball around was fun for me when I was little, and I just stuck with it.
0: Yeah, I know that feeling. I enjoyed it too. But have you always played at forward, or have you gotten to play other positions?
9: Yeah, I've always played at forward since rec.
0: Scoring goals, it's just the best, isn't it?
9: Yes, I remember playing with Taylor Mershman. We were both forwards, but then she moved back to D, so yeah.
0: You have to keep carrying it on up front for her. But when you're not playing soccer, Abby, what does your free time look like?
9: I really like to hang out with my friends a lot. I have a dog, and I like to go on walks with her a bunch. She's one of my pride and joys, so.
0: All right, great. Outside of this year, Abby, how are future plans looking for you?
9: I say it looks pretty good. I want to go to college to be a physical therapist. And, yeah, that's what I'm going to focus on.
0: All right. Well, until then, make the most out of senior year, Abby, and have a great season. Thanks so much.
9: Thank you, Joel.
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0: Second half coming up from East Grand Forks. There is work to do for Bemidji girls soccer to avoid a fourth straight game winless as they trail by a goal to nil to East Grand Forks. Joel Hoover back with you on the Bun, Sports Radio 104.5 and the Lumberjack Radio Network channel on YouTube. A challenging time in the Bemidji girls season in many respects, and it has continued here in EGF. 8 shots, 2 on target for Bemidji in the first half. 3 shots, 2 on target for East Grand Forks in the first half. One big change for Bemidji to start the second half. There's been a night of surprises for the Jacks on the field, and the latest is in goal. Arden Strobridge will start the second half, her biggest minutes at the varsity level for the Lumberjacks by far. Bemidji trails 1-0. Second half is underway here at East Grand Forks as the Green Wave kickoff attacking right to left on your computer screen, radio dial, or your phone. Bemidji going from left to right. Well, well, another twist on a night that has been filled with them. Throw down the line. That looked like a handball. That went off the body and then off the arm of Georgia Perkowitz. The Jacks have been tagged with handballs all night. That was not given. Instead, it is actually a Bemidji throw-in in the end. Bounced up, looked like it was in around the arm area. Throw down the line. Lumberjacks now pick it up. Wilford looking to play it into the center for Schoonover. Closed off quickly, though, by Shipes, and then cleared away. Story lifts one back in the air. Schoonover chests it down, bringing one wide. Now prods the ball down the far flank. Allows for the run of Hallie Hofstad. She's able to track to it. Cuts back from Thorvaldsen. Squares it. Left for Bakavoy. On the turn, Bakavoy. A heavy touch, and she couldn't corral. Allowed the Green Wave defenders to get back. Story now reaching in. Taps one ahead off the foot of a defender. Given up for a throw-in now by the Green Wave as they did not want to concede the corner there. And that was just played out for a throw by Seiler. Corner of the 18 now. Bakavoy closed out by a couple of defenders, cleared away. 50-50s, I would say, were the big story of the first half. East Grand Forks better all over the field in them in that first half. It is just so interesting, though. Arden Strobridge in for the second half. A big, big call here in this second half as she comes in for Bryn Clares. They've split time, but in games where the Lumberjacks have been dominating this season, lots to unpack here on the mass substitutions in the first half, as well as now the goalkeeping change in the second half. Maybe a message to the Bemidji back line as they have Strobridge to defend here in the second half. As Winter on the far side, back in, rolls one out for a throw in as she was trying to turn an attacker. Throw goes down the line. Bear chests it backward and then bounces the ball out and gives up another throw. Bemidji down 1-0. Lots for the Jacks to try to do here, trying to get back into this. They've had plenty of chances, but they've just not taken them well. In and around goal, it's been more of the same story. One chance has been what East Grand Forks has needed and took. Play down the line, that's out for a throw in. And that's why I can't help but wonder, is this a message to the Bemidji back line? You cannot just hope for your goalkeeper to bail you out. You have to take charge yourselves and deal with these things a little bit more. Schoonover on the far side. Pokes one down the line. Will give up a throw in the process, though, as it'll go back the Green Wave's direction with Thorvaldsen taking the throw. Unless there's some kind of injury to Claire's that is not known about, but she was warming Strobridge up at halftime. I thought it was just Claire's getting warmed up and ready to go for the second half. Cleared away by Baird in the middle of the field for Bakavoy. Over to the outside flank now, Hofstad. Cutting it back into the center of the field. She'll turn and play it back. That eludes Baird, and she and Bellino are trying to get on the same page. It'll be Baird who will take it. Back to Mershman, and now back to Strobridge, and she clears in the middle of the field. A good ball to find Maya Thompson. Thompson slides one on. Bakavoy, heavy touch, trying to turn. Knocked to the side along the near side flank. Georgia Perkowitz able to get there and win the Green Wave a throw-in as yet again they snap into a 50-50 ball with good intent. Pemberton with the throw. Edge of the 18. Jordheim turns past the defender. Deflects backwards. Strobridge stumbled coming off her line, but she gathers it up in right on the edge of the six there inside the area. It's a low punt to the far side of the field. Hofstad brings it down, slides one centrally. Thompson runs into a defender trying to poke that one ahead. Referee lets them play on. So this will go out, and it will be an East Grand Forks throw-in. Thorvaldsen will have the throw over on the far side of the field. Bakavoy sitting pretty high right now. Schoonover dropping deeper behind her, trying to find the game and trying to help link up a little bit more to get things moving out. Another throw going the Green Wave direction over on the far side as we're 4 minutes into this second half. Still 1-0, EGF in front of Bemidji. The Green Wave have not beaten the Lumberjacks since 2021. That is how dominant Bemidji has been in this series over the last 4 years. Thompson nods one in the air to the near side of the field. Wilford leaping up for it, trying to poke the ball ahead. Now she's back on it, turns, plays back, finds the feet of Story. Slides a little ball ahead to Thompson. Helps a little ball on to Schoonover. Good combination here from the Lumberjacks. Baird looking to play down the far channel. Could not slide one through. I think she took too long there trying to play Hofstad in. Winter now off the back line. Fires one ahead. Schoonover nods it into the center of the field. Takes a bounce for Seiler. Bakavoy chests it down. Plays to the near flank. Wilford cutting it back. 25 yards away. Tries to slice the ball through the 18, but nobody was able to run onto it. They're just not connecting to feet in the final third, the Lumberjacks. Lots of these crosses, lots of these balls that they've played have been with hope. They've not necessarily been with an idea in mind of who's going to reach it. If Wilford took a bit off of that, I think that would have given Bakavoy and Schoonover a chance, but she just kind of played it, and neither of them were in a good position to win it. Jordheim on the goal kick, skips one sideways. Baird had that one bounce around a little bit, deflected forward now. Bellino out to the far side, looking in the direction of Winter, and that's deflected out, and it will be a throw-in this time in the Lumberjacks' favor. So they can get their numbers up in front of the EGF bench. And I've talked about this in many games before. Just because you created chances in one half does not mean there is any guarantee you will do so again in the second half. Another Bemidji throw coming up on a skied clearance out by Josie Warzyniak, who has been dominating the back line of EGF and snuffing out pretty much anything the Jacks have thrown her way. Schoonover nods into the center, looking for Thompson. Turned around in there, battling with Jordheim, whose goal is the difference here. Perkowitz, Jersey powering one forward. Now Pemberton will play one away, and tumbling over in the middle of the field was Georgia Perkowitz on a foul by Merchman. Green Wave free kick, and they have had a lot of free kicks. Jacks have fouled a lot. Even though they've been dominated in 50-50s, EGF has been able to put them off enough with these attacks that the Jacks have fouled a lot in this game. And there's another one. Free kick now for the Green Wave. Warzyniak will step up to take it about 5 yards on Bemidji's side of midfield. Goes down the middle with it. Knotted sideways by Story. Wilford challenging in there, battling with Pemberton to win it back, and it will be a Bemidji throw-in as Wilford was able to get that off of Pemberton. Throw now for Merchman, looking up the line. After another spot of bother for the Jacks back line, dealing with pressure coming on them, Merchman has stepped up too far here, and she's going to be way back. I've been waiting for her to be told to do that all game because she's been doing that all game. She steps back and now sends a good throw up the line. Stays in play, played away on the ground by Vargas, but cut off by Thompson, who has been one of the best players of intent here for the Jacks in this game, of just trying to get the ball moving forward, and she's been able to do it. Baird, excellent ball on the ground, able to slip one to Schoonover. Cut off by a defender, though. Schoonover cuts it away from her. Plays through, but it's too hot for Bacaboy, and Dries is able to gather up. That was better, though, but again, the precision needed on that final ball. Better going forward, though. As the punt gets played out, deflected out, and it's another green wave throw-in on the far side of the field. It's again, the Jacks just not strong enough on the ball to keep the ball there in those tight quarters. Thorvaldsen with the throw, looks centrally. Thompson again leaps in and is able to win back. Might go for a run here, too. She carries on a little bit, pokes it ahead. Wilford pokes past the defender, keeps it moving into the 18. Dries will gather up as Schoonover was trying to make up the ground to get there. It's a little better overall from the Jacks, just with a little bit more drive and a little bit more pace to their play, but still not able to pick things apart fully and able to put things together. To the back line, Bellino slices one off the back line, now fired forward again, and Winter has to intervene and does with a good clearance. Schoonover trying to get back after she'd been pretty high on the forward line, gets there, slips to Thompson, and now the Jacks can get some numbers up. Thompson down the middle for Bacaboy. She can't get a foot on it, and it will slide through to Dries. So they continue to fail to connect fully in attack. 49th minute, still 1-0 East Grand Forks. Baird in the middle of the field just lobs the ball up in the air. Thorvaldsen does a favor, though, heads it backward. Bacaboy on the chest, brings it forward, deflected back off her. Bacaboy able to reach it, pokes around Dries. It goes out across the end line. It's a goal kick. Bacaboy did everything there, got through the challenge, rode through another challenge, but could not steer that one on goal past Dries. Defender down here on the back line for the Green Wave, and that's Warziniak, who's up and hobbled, although she's jogging off on her own now toward the Green Wave sideline. She has completely run things on that back line tonight for the Green Wave, so certainly hope that she didn't take too bad of a knock there. And she's going to come off, and Pesch will come back in. But this is a key stretch right now for the Green Wave with their central defender and one of their captains off the field for the time being. And the Jacks inching their way forward, creating more here, but not creating very cleanly. Bacaboy, what a chance, though. Getting in a good spot, but then unable to get past Dries there at a pretty tight angle. Played out into the middle of the field. Held backward by Story. Winter fires one away over to the far side. Work for Hofstad to do to run after this one, and that's just going to run out for an East Grand Forks throw-in. 50th minute, half hour to go here at East Grand Forks. Bemidji trying to end a three-match winless run, but they are trailing by a goal to nil with Gina Jordheim's goal in the 16th minute. The difference here, throw goes into the center of the field, leaping in. There's Baird able to jump in there with a little bit of good energy. Over to the far side, Winter, nice poke up the line, able to find Hofstad, but her quickly scrambled ball into the center eludes Thompson. Wilford, though, able to track it down, now wants to play through. Schoonover now charging after it. Has got Vargas in front of her, and she plays it off Schoonover for a goal kick. Does that sum up the night or what to this point? Goal kick to come for East Grand Forks, and Dries, the goalkeeper, getting her shoe tied as the Green Wave make mass subs here. Early on in this second half, only about 10 minutes in, and not coming on the field right now is Warziniak. Shoe is tied on the goalkeeper. Goal kick to come now as Vargas, the freshman, has moved now into the center of that back line to hold things down with Pesch on the left and Thorvaldsen on the right. Goal kick's a good one down the middle. Jacks don't even challenge it. Jordheim able to bring it down, but now stepping in, there's Hofstad into the center for Thompson. That's kind of what they like to do, play the second ball, the Lumberjacks. Merchman. Pressure coming on the back line as she'll play it back to Bellino, who lifts the clearance right to Jordheim, and then Bellino overruns it as it's played forward. Winter able to cut it off, though, to the near side. A volley from Story cut off into the body of Blake Knowlton as the seventh grader is able to cut that off. Throw in for EGF, and this is what I've talked about throughout the night. They may have a lot of young players in their team, but they play with customary energy that EGF is known for. Pesch with the throw down the line. Wilford just heads it out onto the track. and into the stands. Instead of forward, she heads it to the side. Throw-in coming up. Is that ball? Somebody's got to go help out the line runner, and they are here in the stands. Pretty empty stands here on the near side of the field. Ball gets lifted away by the Lumberjack defense. Vargas just cannons it back the other way. Merchman able to leap up and knot it down. Knowlton helps it into the center of the field. Poked ahead by Jordheim. Here comes Strobridge, and she will gather up inside the 18. Again, that's the change to begin this second half. Bryn Clares watching on, doesn't seem to be favoring anything. I think this was just a coaching decision with the change in goal here for the second half. Baird trying to clear. Taken away by Jordheim. Ball played through to the outside. Strobridge has come for it. Strobridge diving for it. Left it. Now gathers up just in the corner of the 18, at the very edge of the 18. A bold call, but a good one by Arden Strobridge. Very committed. Came and gathered. And she fires a good punt into the middle of the field, which Bakavoy came onto, and it bounced over her head. Thompson trying to track in to win it back. Pesh able to clear. Meanwhile, Warzyniak is getting ready to re-enter for East Grand Forks as they keep it alive on the near flank. Played ahead on the ground by Carpenter, cleared out for a throw-in, and now both teams will sub. Warzyniak coming in for the green wave, and it'll be Ceballos as well as Larson, and then I think Termont's coming back in. She is. She's coming in for Winter on the back line. So some of the changes that were seen in the first half are back on again here to begin the second half. In a similar spot to when the Jacks played five subs early on. 53rd minute, they continue to trail by a goal to nil. Not many chances on net for either team. By my count, two shots on target for each team. That's been it, but East Grand Forks has taken its chance. And Bemidji, with a lot of shots that have been off target, have not taken chances. Larson just keeps one alive on the near side touchline. Oh, and that's misplayed. Schoonover has reached it, parried away by Dries. On the dive to the near post. Schoonover was not thinking, just decided to go first time. And that was, I think, the right idea. But Dries was ready, and that came to her near post where she was more prepared there. Schoonover just didn't want to take a moment there, just decided to go for it again. I think she did well just to make sure to see if she could catch the goalkeeper. Throw goes to Schoonover toward the near post. That bounces wide and took a deflection. It is a corner. Corner coming up as the Jacks keep the numbers forward. It was good work by Schoonover after the misplay on the back line, I think by Pesh on the far side. Schoonover latched onto it with the left foot, but Dries made a good parry as Schoonover went for the near post there on that look. Far side with the corner. Wilford swings one in. It's a good ball. Knocked down. Actually, Wilford's there. And now Ceballos runs it out off the body for a goal kick. That had been Baird who played that one in. It bounced down in the mixer, and nobody was attacking it hard there for the Lumberjacks. Wilford just kind of stabbed out at it. Ceballos just kind of let it bounce off her body instead of running it toward goal, and it ended up going wide of goal. Thompson leaps in and wins the goal kick. Here's Wilford. Now Schoonover shoots early right to Dries, hard and low on the ground. That time Schoonover did need to take a moment and think, because that was from way out, and she did not catch it nearly hard enough there to test the goalkeeper. Plus, it was right at her. Larson swings a great cross into the center of the field. Schoonover brings down, plays back. Baird now charging forward. Strides past the challenge. Poked away by the green wave into the center. Goes to Beeland, but back on it. There's Schoonover. Playing back now to the feet of Termont. Tried to zip one ahead to Thompson, but it's cut off. Lumberjacks are starting to up the pressure again, though. Starting to play a little bit quicker, a little bit snappier. Larson doing some good stuff here on the near wing. A couple of times playing through. Here she is now again. Wants to go for a run down the near flank. Stabs across. Edge of the 18. It's misplayed away. Schoonover has reached onto it. Now Thompson as well. Gave it up, though, as coming across and able to get there was Vargas. Baird steps in, able to pressure to win back. Along the far side flank. Will it stay in? No, it's a green wave throw in. But again, they're creating some chances. They're starting to get some looks. But now they need that finishing touch. 24 and a half minutes to go at EGF. Something that has not happened in 5 years is happening right now. East Grand Forks leading, trying to find a first win in 9 games against Bemidji in this series, which had been back and forth for so many years. But the Jacks have dominated for the last 4 seasons. They have had their issues the last few games. They have carried over into tonight, maybe still an under-the-weather side overall as Thorvaldsen scuffs one away off the back line, but it was a good ball to find the feet of Useldinger. Given up, though. Oh, but a foul in there. A foul just in there, in the midst of that against the Lumberjacks in a free kick. There was not much in that, but again, the Green Wave win a free kick. Lots of Bemidji fouls in this one. Little stuff that they have been tagged with throughout the night, and another case of it there. Free kick for Warziniak. Little false start, and now she'll just play short to the far side to Thorvaldsen. Good control to bring that down, but Schoonover snaps in and pokes it out to concede a throw in. Again, good intent and energy there. Schoonover has really taken it up another level here, it feels like, to start this second half, but that finishing touch that she has had so often this season, it has lacked over the last several games as she remains one goal away from equaling the all-time single-season record for Bemidji girls soccer. Termont, under pressure on the back line, has Bellino step in, and she sweeps one away. Jacks are claiming there was a touch off the Green Wave, but instead it's an EGF throw-in. As again, East Grand Forks keeps the pressure on, looking to add to the lead here, up by a goal. Edge of the 18, a clearing try from Baird is blocked. Schoonover goes to ground. They play on. Fired away by Merchman. Chested down, though, in the center, and a good slip ball to the near side. To the near side flank keeps the attack on, but Merchman is able to usher it out for a throw, and as she had the seventh grader Knowlton in her area there after Carpenter's ball through. Knowlton with the throw along the touchline into the 18. Merchman lets it bounce. Bellino just kind of heads it back from whence it came. Cross back in, chested down by Baird and cleared away in front of Strobridge. In for this second half. Another EGF throw in as they surge some pressure forward here after the best spell of the second half for the Lumberjacks. Throw down the near side, play backward now on the ground by Carpenter. Little ball forward, not a good one there by Warziniak, and Schoonover and Thompson are now coming forward along with Wilford. Thompson, little ball slipped ahead for Schoonover, not good enough. Back to Thompson, runners on either side. Thompson poking on, Wilford, edge of the 18, touches it sideways, defenders were there, it's cleared away. Just too much thought on that there from the Lumberjacks. They just did not pick out a good ball. Thompson had tons of good options and a rare moment where she's put a foot wrong tonight. Termont able to clear one away on the ground. Schoonover tracking back but won't get there. Play to the outside. Termont able to come across to it and she'll concede the throw-in. No, we'll actually win a throw-in as she got a touch there and quickly fires it back in. On the turn, Schoonover. Nice poke into the center looking for Wilford, but again Vargas is able to get across to shut it off. They just can't find a window through right now. Baird trying to do it now. Thorvaldsen fires one away. It's become kickball here between these teams. Good tackle by Thompson. Winning back to Wilford. Schoonover from distance. Right to Dries again. Only had to move a few steps to her right and gathered up with real ease there in the end to get to that one as she'll fire a clearance away into the middle of the field. Deflected forward. Schoonover's back on it now. Schoonover lobbing the goalkeeper, missing it wide of the mark on the run. I have talked about this throughout this season with Stella Schoonover, the terrific athleticism that she possesses, balance that is just outstanding, and her creativity that she can bring that has benefited her in front of goal, but there is a raw quality at times around goal too, where she needs to find a way to pick a corner on the fly, and that was another case of it right there, just kind of kicking the ball out rather than having an intent of where to go with it. Ceballos with good intent, winning the ball back on the far side of the field. Played forward. Termont runs one sideways. Past the defender, slips it on to Story. 20 minutes to go on the Miller and Associates scoreboard. Still 1-0 EGF. Wilford skims one on into the 18. A long run for Larson, and she won't get there in time as it'll be another goal kick. The Jacks have had more chances on frame here in this second half. They've done well to get in good spots, but they cannot find one. Schoonover coming out. Cambria Lee checking in up front. And again, I think this is part of what the Jacks are dealing with here, with players under the weather, not able to do their normal running, not able to go the normal kind of distance that they would in a match. Goal kick scuffed to the near side. That's a Bemidji throw-in. So this time the Green Wave have trouble clearing one out from the six. Larson's going to leave it for Merchman. But who can find one here for the Lumberjacks? Merchman with the throw, a team that poured goals in at a record rate to begin this season, but has been going through a collective drought over the last several games. They've not been held off the score sheet in any game except for against Brainerd earlier this year, but they are not taking their chances, and they've had a lot of them in recent games, and this game has been another one where it's been the case. Throw in to come for EGF, just in front of their bench. Thorvaldsen to take it here in the 61st minute. So the Jacks try to find a solution here, try to maybe fight through themselves more than anything, along with an opponent that has brought a lot of toughness to them here. Good touch on by Larson. Now Wilford, defenders in front of her, carries on, pokes right at one of them, and then it's fired away by Warzyniak, cleared out for a throw. And you know, it's worth mentioning, too, with all the subs the Jacks have done, they do play again tomorrow night. They're going to be back on the field at the Chet tomorrow night against Duluth East. And maybe that's part of the thinking here with two games back-to-back and the team under the weather so much like they've been. Thompson, through challenges, pokes into the center. Baird had it deflected back off of her, and now Dries can gather up on the end line in front of the on-rushing Larson. So again, they were able to get the ball into a good area in the final third, but once again, the Jacks just without a real finished product on it there. Merchman with a good clearance. Lee trying to bring it down out of the air. Ball bounces past her. Cleared off the back line by Warzyniak. Lobbed in the air by Baird. This could go anywhere. Bounces down off of Vargas and off of Wilford. Lee trying to tackle it back. Cleared away off the back line by EGF. Termon helps it to the side. Over on the far side of the field. Adams cutting back away from Ceballos. Pokes it ahead. Cleared then by Baird. So the teams just lump the ball back and forth right now. Lee trying to chase after it. I think Thorvaldsen got a touch in there. But she makes amends as she clears it off Lee for a goal kick. So Lee did well to challenge there. The problem was she needed to just let Thorvaldsen make the decision on what to do. And Thorvaldsen caught Lee trying to cheat in there to see if she could win that back. Goal kick. Baird is out. Quinn back in for the Lumberjacks in the midfield. Fired away to the far side of the field. Quinn trying to run it down. Bouncing ball on the outside. Adams lifts it ahead. Knotted down by Termon. Pass Quinn, but she's able to poke it a little further ahead. And now it will be a Bemidji throw-in. They've been better in the 50-50s here in the second half too, the Lumberjacks. But right now it's all about the final third. That is the story right now. It is about finishing. So they try to find an equalizer. Down 1-0. Center of the field, Jordheim, whose goal separates the teams, clears one. And now Adams will do likewise toward the near side of the field. Green Wave, though, are stuck on their side of midfield right now. Now they turn and play it away with Georgia Perkowitz, but it's given up to Bellino, and she slips a nice ball onto Quinn. Down to the left for Ceballos, who's running the outside right now. Can she run this one down? No, that's going to go for a throw-in. A rare sight to see Riella Ceballos on the flank, but that's where she is, on the left flank right now. Larson's on the right, Wilford and Lee up front, Thompson, Quinn, and Story in the middle of the field. Ceballos nods up in the air, over to the outside, Thorvaldsen. Heading it down, Ceballos strides onto it, reaches now into the 18 with a stabbed effort that skips wide of everything. Again, you love the persistence and you love the energy, but it needs a finish on it or it's all for naught. Goal kick. 14 shots now for Bemidji in this game, 5 on target, no goals. EGF has not had a shot of any kind in the second half. The Jacks have done really well in front of Strobridge, and she has done well in the second half too, positionally coming and gathering up when she is needed to. Clearance is blocked backward toward the Jacks back line, hooked into the center. Quinn just pops it up in the air to nobody. Story now in a blender trying to play it away, and finally it's helped ahead as Quinn was able to step in and make up for it a little bit. Termont pokes one ahead, pass Quinn into the center of the field. Settled and played on by Shipes as the eighth grader looks backward for help, and now the Jacks are able to win back. Ceballos playing square, past Thompson, past Wilford, cleared by Vargas. Whoever that was intended for was not ready or didn't know it was theirs. Near side, Georgia Perkowitz poking it backward. Larson trying to reach. There first is Pemberton. Jacks have it again, though, with Thompson trying to get them moving forward, as she has done all night. Ceballos strides ahead down the outside. Tackled away off of her, though, on a good recovery that was made by Seiler. Another one of the many underclassmen in this team for EGF, including a few middle schoolers. This is their biggest game of the season apart from the Cathedral game, and they have been up for it. Ceballos deflects one through. Lee trying to run it down. Played sideways by Warzyniak off the back line. Sliced away for a throw-in onto the track. Inside 15 minutes to go. Jacks still have some key players watching on the sideline as they trail by a goal to nil. Getting ready to make a sub. Hallie Hofstad is getting ready to re-enter as they try to dig this one out here on a frustrating night and a frustrating point of their season. Another goal kick coming up as Lee again had one go off of her as she was trying to challenge. Goal kick, one sub for EGF, two for Bemidji. Here comes Schoon over to join Hofstad. Quinn coming off, and Lee will check out as well. Ceballos moving back into the center of the field. Ceballos, Thompson, and Story in the center right now for the Lumberjacks. Goal kick for East Grand Forks as they'll play it out with Vargas. And she'll play out from the six to the far side. Schoonover up for it. So too Hofstad trying to nod one down in a battle for it along the far touchline. Hofstad keeps it in play really nicely. Fresh legs, low cross. Nobody able to attack it. Cleared away only partially. Story steps up. Wants to have a try, but that will bounce wide from a good 35 yards away as Riley Story had a go but could not send it on target as so many others before her have done tonight as well. Goal kick, 67th minute. Another single change for EGF. This time it's going to be Carpenter coming back in the midfield. The Jacks have been pushing. They have been pressing. They have been creating. They've had more chances on target here in the second half, but still no goal. Thompson wins the goal kick. Stabs on. Larson edge of the area. Cuts one back. Schoonover pokes it right toward Dries on the run. So again, they just did not have the touch and the guile to be able to get a good look there. The ball just bouncing around. Larson again wins back. She's been so good here in the second half. Ceballos back on the ground to the feet of Bellino. Plays one out wide for Termont as she inches forward a little bit more. Pokes one ahead. Schoonover settles it down. Looks on either side for options. Pokes into a defender. Now into the center to Ceballos. Too many Green Wave players there and it's cleared. Termont bounces one ahead. Thompson jumping in for one. Overran it. Into the center go the Green Wave trying to clear, but again the Jacks are back on it. The same zip hasn't been there in the 50-50s for EGF. Thompson trying to skip one on for Ceballos. It was just too leading of a pass there, trying to combine with her. Good idea, just couldn't connect. And now Merchman, oh, she could have let that go for a throw. Instead, she gives up a throw under a little pressure in front of her, just did not let it ride. EGF throw in now at midfield, and it didn't have to happen. Throw to come. Hooked into the air by Georgia Perkowitz. Center of the field. Termont and Story colliding in there, but cutting off Jersey Perkowitz. Given up now to Swanson. Swept away off the back line, though. Comes back now to the feet of Jersey Perkowitz. Poked on by Hofstad. To Story and now Ceballos. Slings one to Thompson, only about 5 yards away, but that was great control. And an excellent ball out wide now for Hofstad as she pinches in centrally. Finds Schoonover, turning and driving toward the defense. Schoonover cutting back on the edge of the 18. Gets through a couple challenges and wins a free kick. Kept her feet but was tripped. A rare EGF foul and a free kick for Bemidji in a big spot. And Schoonover can strike these 25 yards away down the left side of the field. Can she come up with the goods as she has done so often this season? Three in the wall and a fourth close by. Schoonover steps up, clips it toward the back post, and it sails wide of the mark. Not the kind of zip that would have been expected from her in a spot like that. It was kind of scooped more or less toward that far side and wide of goal as well. 11 minutes left, still 1-0 East Grand Forks, despite all the Bemidji chances. Goal kick played out. Schoonover heads one up in the air. Can't get that moving forward. Knotted down. That was by Georgia Perkowitz. Fired forward, cleared by Vargas. Larson leaps in and wins back. Wants to cross into the 18. Thorvaldsen brings it down and clears the way just before Schoonover got there. Larson's problem there was she just didn't have somebody in white to play it to. She kind of played it into space. And Thorvaldsen nearly brought an invitation on there. Hofstad brings down now on the outside. She crosses. It's a good one onto Wilford. Deflected backward, and Dries can gather with no trouble. Pinging around there off bodies of the Green Wave players. Fired away then by Dries into the middle of the field. Knotted down by Story. Helped ahead down the near side flank. Story shields off nicely and now can play back. Merchman wants to angle one to the near side flank. A nice ball to Larson, but she and Wilford got crossed up and couldn't connect. As Larson played it into the center. Bellino now overruns one. Termont had to scramble it out only partially. Fired away now by Merchman as the Jacks back line gets all crossed up. Hofstad heads one away on the outside as she was getting run into by Adams. Green Wave pick it back up. Bellino now sweeps one upfield right to Schoonover. Pokes it into the center. Fighting Wilford. Larson making a run on the right. She's seen her, but it's too hot of a ball, and this is going to fly out for a throw-in. So they just could not piece it together again. Inside 10 minutes to go here at East Grand Forks. 1-0 Green Wave. The Jacks knocking on the door, but they need somebody who's got the touch to open it up. More changes waiting for the Green Wave. Carpenter just came back in, and they've got four more subs up. Thompson megs one of the Green Wave midfielders, playing one through, but another defender was there. Ceballos now poking one on, trying to find Larson. Poke back into the center. Ceballos picks it up. Strides on. Squares. Scoot over now. Just outside the area. Deflected off a defender. Ceballos leaves it. Thompson fires one high and wide from well out. Now there's starting to be an air of desperation, which there should be, but it is starting to translate into rushed chances. Thoughts like that of doing something big. They need the poise. They need the touch. They need somebody to step up, these Lumberjacks. Trailing 1-0, dominating the second half. East Grand Forks has not had a single shot of any kind, off or on target. Goal kick played out. Schoonover again heads one backward. Just can't get in the right spot for these out of the air right now. Poked ahead in the middle of the field by Shipes, settled by Bellino. Lifted ahead to Thompson. Nods it to the side to Schoonover. Green Wave again giving up the ball, but Schoonover gives it back up. Up to Bieland. Runs into Story, and that'll be a Bemidji free kick. Right in the middle of the field and a chance to get the numbers up. But they need someone to intervene in the 18. They need someone to grab hold of the reins. Bellino wanting to rush a little bit here. Fires a pretty good ball down the middle. It takes a hop. Headed away only partially. Wilford now, 25 yards out. Poke backward. Story trying to reach it. Does. Plays back. Oh, Sheehan Merchman got crossed up. Story now trying to help it back. Attacker goes down, and that's a free kick. Oh, my goodness. Seemed innocuous enough there. Story and Merchman playing that one there after they had made the mess of it, but an attacker went down there, and that was enough for the referee to give the free kick. Right now, that is enough to win a free kick at times here with how this has been going. 7.5 to go in the second half, and East Grand Forks with a free kick in midfield with Warzyniak playing a low one on the ground. Ceballos cuts it off, and now the break is on. 3 against 3 if she goes quickly enough, and now EGF has midfielders getting back. Down the outside, Ceballos to Schoonover. Trying to run at the defense. Schoonover pokes past Thorvaldsen, stabs it, and it misses wide again. Again, she just kind of poked her foot at it. Not a clean strike, just trying to run it toward goal, and again, it was always missing. Inside 7 minutes left, 74th minute. Goal kick played out by Vargas. East Grand Forks is hanging on right now, but the Lumberjacks are making it easier for them with what they have done around goals. Ceballos to the outside. Hofstad able to win a tackle. Cuts it back nicely. Driving on into the center of the field. Pokes it to the side looking for Thompson. Again cut off as the Green Wave got Seiler back there to win it. Now down the near side, Knowlton stepping in, Story able to take it, Larson squares it, Thompson now 45 yards away, trying to slip for Larson down the near side, Vargas is there to cut it off and clear. Story back on it now, Thompson 40 yards out, settled by Ceballos, poke backward, Thompson gets around a midfielder, here she goes now, options again on either side, she leaves it short, Ceballos strikes, had it blocked by Vargas. Ceballos again, trying to flick one on to Thompson. She's got it now. Slips to Schoonover, trying to turn Thorvaldsen. Schoonover now, outside the area. Plays square. Everyone was right on the edge of the back line, though. And now it's taken away by Vargas off of Wilford. Nobody was an option there for Schoonover because they were all queuing up for runs. Merchman takes back. Lobs one ahead. Play back to the near side flank. Won by Larson. Down the near side. She'll go on a run after it. Deflected. Throw in. East Grand Forks came back off Larson last. Green Wave have changes coming in. They're going to have to stop the clock if that's the case, if they're going to come on here. 5.5 to go. Throw goes up the line. Settled by Knowlton, but won back by Larson. She won it, though, too heavy with her touch. Cleared away again. Bieland as it bounced past her. Bellino past one challenge, past another. Bellino carrying forward. What does she want to do? She shoots one, had it blocked. Heads it down now. Wilford gets there. Stabs to Schoonover. Right to Dries. Rebound. Larson. No, it's up and over again. Clock's going to need to be stopped here. It's not stopping. They got to stop the clock here because the subs are being made. The clock's still running. They got to get this fixed here. I think the center official has spotted it because the Green Wave are subbing here in the last 10 minutes. And with the lead. So, yeah, the head official is walking over now, and he's pointing up to the clock. This is going to have to be reset, I think, close to 5 minutes here. And they finally have stopped the clock on the field. There's going to need to be time put back on. Here come the subs. But there was a good 25, almost 30 seconds that ran off the clock there. So, yeah, they're going to put back to 4:51 here with the stop of the clock. Meanwhile, Wilford is out, and Bakavoy has come back in. Schoonover struck that one really well on the edge of the area, but again, it was right at the goalkeeper, and that has just been such a common refrain for the Jacks in these last 2 weeks. Goal kick played out. Thompson is there again. Nods it ahead. Thorvaldsen settles it down. Schoonover almost won it back. Chaos on the edge of the 18 here. Ball bouncing around, and again, the Green Wave get it cleared. Story, Thompson, Ceballos trying to get around a challenge. Fired away again by the Green Wave. 4.5 remaining. A team that has not beaten Bemidji in 5 years on the brink of doing it here as they lead by a goal to nil. Thompson gets through a challenge, and another one, and then another one. She goes on and on. Heavy touch, though. Oh, my goodness. Thompson had done so well, but then a heavy touch in space gave it up. Merchman goes down, going around a tackle. Free kick for Bemidji on the near side of the field. 4 minutes left. No need to rush it. Merchman, though, is rushing.

setting in for the team that's dominating the ball right now. Merchman lifts one ahead. It bounces between two defenders, but Dries will be able to gather it up in the area. The Green Wave gave up four goals in each of the two meetings with Bemidji last season. They're no longer section rivals. They're no longer conference rivals. But this will mean so much to them in their season if they can hang on for this. Throw in for East Grand Forks now, just down from Bemidji's bench. And now they can slow down the tempo just a little bit. Gina Jordheim in the 16th minute with the goal, with the only goal. And now the clock's going to be stopped as the Green Wave are taking too long here for this throw-in. Adams wanted to leave it for Thorvaldsen, and now they'll get ready to get back underway with 2:50 remaining. Throw goes down the line as they're back in play. Ball bouncing around in there. Termont trying to shield it out. Actually, I think that's Hallie Aylesworth who's back in there, and she is. Throw-in goes to Bemidji on the far flank. 2:40 remaining. 1-0 EGF trying to hang on their home field against the old rivals as the Jacks try to find a way to fight for an equalizer here. Unbeaten in their last eight in this series. There are seniors in this team, juniors in this team for EGF who have never beaten Bemidji as a throw goes down the line and out for a goal kick, which Arden Strobridge quickly wants to get back in here. In this second half for Bryn Clares. A Bemidji team battling being under the weather, battling missing chances, battling results that have not gone their way the last 2 weeks. Now in a serious dogfight trying to avoid a third loss this season as they can't keep one in play on the near touchline. EGF throw with less than 2 minutes to go. Noise level rising on their side of the field as the throw goes down the line. Larson pokes it back into the center. Schoonover gets there, helps it back but to nobody. Ball bounces to the near side, shielded out, and it will be a Lumberjack throw-in. Larson leaves for Merchman. 100 seconds left. Merchman has it slip out of her hands on the throw. Gets it back, clears it off one of the Green Wave, and wins another throw-in. Merchman again stepping up. Fires one across midfield. Bakavoy had to be careful there. Was grappling too much with Seiler, but they play. Fired into the middle of the field by Vargas, one of several underclassmen who have played a big role tonight for EGF in what has been a collective grind to take this lead, but Ceballos pokes out wide. Here comes Hofstad on the run, 30 yards from goal. Slips to Schoonover, who is in space, but as it bounced off her toe, right to Dries. A clean touch, and Schoonover had a window, and a big one. Final minute in East Grand Forks. Played into the middle of the field. Story on to Thompson. Gets around a challenge. Plays it ahead. Schoonover leaves it for Hofstad. Now Schoonover back to Hallie Hofstad down the far flank. Can she run it down? Looks like she will and does in the corner flag. Now trying to keep it in play. She wins a corner. 40 seconds remaining. Sixth corner of the night for the Lumberjacks. They've got to have it. Schoonover's going to take it. Everybody might as well get up now. Merchman's coming up. Bellino's coming up. Only Hallie Aylesworth staying back. She should go up as well. 25 seconds to go. Schoonover's ready. A low bullet, and she was trying to get around the corner flag to strike it, and it goes harmlessly wide, and that's going to be about it. 15 seconds to go in East Grand Forks. The Green Wave will switch sides, and the center official is going to stop play for time wasting here, and there might be a yellow card, and there will be, and it's going to go to Ava Vargas. A yellow card she will not mind at all here for time wasting as they switch sides on the goal kick. But it's not going to matter. 10 seconds remaining unless this is scuffed on the clearance, which Warziniak is going to take. They will have to sub for the yellow, though, so Pesch is going to come back in. Bemidji needs a miracle at this point. 10 seconds remaining. It is all but over. Yeah, Warziniak, that was very smart. Fires one out for a throw-in. And the final seconds will tick down. Larson with the throw into the center of the field. It is all over. Bemidji has fallen to East Grand Forks, and the Green Wave players go streaming off the field, onto the field, off the bench in celebration. For the first time in 5 years, East Grand Forks takes down the Bemidji Lumberjacks, winning by a goal to nil on their home field. Gina Jordheim in the 16th minute, snatching the game's only goal, and the toughest stretch of Bemidji's season, a season that started so well out of the gates with 8 wins in their first 9 games, has continued on. The Lumberjacks are winless in 4 straight, still maybe not 100%, but still trying to find answers in key areas of the field. One goal was the difference. 22 shots, 8 on target.

0: target for Bemidji. Not enough. Same stories, same issues coming up, same lessons for the Jacks to learn, and they will have to learn them in quick time. One of the best teams in Class 3A comes to the Jet tomorrow night in Duluth East, and right now Bemidji has to deal with the sinking feeling of losing to a former section and conference rival, and this game still means so much to this EGF team, and they are showing it right now on the field. Full time at East Grand Forks, it is a bitter one for Bemidji. East Grand Forks 1, Bemidji 0. Post game is next. 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
0: Lumberjack Live postgame back from East Grand Forks. The jubilant green wave just now leaving the field. And why not? They are celebrating their first win over Bemidji since 2021, and they are fully enjoying it. Their biggest win of the season as they take down the Lumberjacks out of Class 3A by a score of 1-0. Joel Hoover back with you. Bemidji head coach Logan Larson is making his way over, so he's going to be joining here shortly in Lumberjack Live postgame. Lots to talk about from this one tonight for the Lumberjacks, a team that came into this week, and you heard the coach say in pregame, was carrying some illness, carrying some players a little bit under the weather, trying to get back to full health, get back to their full selves. But this is a team that is now winless in four straight games, a loss, two draws where they have been leading and let that lead slip in the second half, and now a loss as well, and a loss to a team that is still most definitely a rival, although not in the same kind of sense as before with the conference and section distinctions gone. But this one is another one that will sting in a big way for the Jacks, and this time it is in defeat. Gina Jordheim's goal in the 16th minute, the difference in this game. Bemidji with 22 shots, 8 on target, but no goals. Head coach Logan Larson joins me now in Lumberjack Live postgame. Logan, I hate to say it is more of the same, but it feels like more of the same tonight, just with a different outcome. How did it appear to you on the touchline?
10: That's how we saw it too as well. The big part of the same being that, you know, we had some miscommunication once at the back line that cost us the game. So that was a repeat. Another repeat is that we had a lot of the game on their end and still didn't finish. Luckily, I think the response was better at halftime. Before the first kickoff of the game, we asked them to switch the field. You know, if we're dropping it to a D rather than play, you know, to that same outside mid, let's switch the field. If we get a drop pass from a forward to a mid, let's look to switch up the side of the attack because we know they're going to crowd the side, whatever side we're on, and try to force turnovers. We maybe switched the field once in the first half. So second half, I think, I don't have the stats in front of me, I think we created a lot more chances the second half. And they finally thought, oh, well, we'll try what the coaches say. We made chances, but we didn't finish them.
0: The 50-50s improved immensely, too, in the second half, it felt like. And like you said, the intent to go side to side was better. What's going on in the final third right now? How are you seeing it for the finishing touch not being there in the way that it was early in the season?
10: Yeah, and I don't know if that's getting worn down. I mean, it's an intense schedule. I don't know if it's a little lack of composure, the pressure at times. You know, we're trying to – I think part of it is we worked the ball to width, but we didn't quite do what we wanted in terms of how we deliver in front of the goal and how we frame the box. So I think still we can make better opportunities to score. Maybe we can drive further to the goal line so that ball's coming back across rather than just like a hopeful, you know, lobbing back post ball or ball coming across that maybe it'll get to our feet, maybe it won't. So I think the way we try to assist can be better. You know, we took some good strikes from distance. We had a lot of shots not on frame. That's just a technical piece, which unfortunately there's not a whole lot of time to work on that.
0: Subbing in the first half was different than the norm. You changed goalkeepers at halftime. That was different from the norm. Was that stemming from some of the illness of last week, or did it stem from some of just not doing what you had asked there during the first?
10: That we know we have another game tomorrow, so we didn't want to run a.
0: That was another thing I brought up too. Yeah.
10: I mean, you know, we lost this game. I think we're the better team, obviously. Probably every coach thinks that, so I don't mean that as a knock. But, tomorrow's still going to be a tougher game. We lost today, and tomorrow's going to be tougher. So I don't want us to be, you know, slowly zombie walking through that game because we're dead from an away game. So there's a little bit more subbing, and I do have confidence in the players that do sub on as well.
0: Did you feel like the group looked a little more like themselves tonight after you said they were under the weather last week, maybe carrying it over? Did it seem like they were closer to themselves this evening?
10: I think so. Friday we didn't practice. We knew rest would be better than anything we could work on in practice. Rested Friday, rested Saturday. Hopefully they're resting and just doing homework and not, you know, doing the other things that are making them tired. But I think they as a group look all better. There's literally nobody looks worse, that's for sure. But most everyone is looking better.
0: What did you leave the team with before they departed here? I mean, this one is another one that stings, but it's a different sting because this time it's defeat. So what did you leave the team with tonight?
10: It's similar to what our conversation started with. It's been too much of the same where we're giving up one goal despite possessing so much of the game and having so much on the opponent's end, so much of the game on the opponent's end. And we don't want to just say that. We don't want to just point out the problem. So part of it is you have to clearly own it. There is no soft clear. You know, if you got to clear the ball, we're not going to tap it. And I think that's it was several of those that led to their goal. So two soft, like non-clears, and then one that all would have been prevented if we didn't play back into pressure two or three passes before that all broke down.
0: Logan, as always, really appreciate the time in postgame. Thanks very much, and all the best tomorrow night.
10: Thank you, Joel.
0: That is Bemidji head coach Logan Larson joining in Lumberjack Live postgame. Jacks lose by a score of 1-0 at East Grand Forks. 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
0: Lumberjack Live Post game back from East Grand Forks. Final wrap up as the Jacks lose by a 0-0 to EGF. Gina Jordheim with the winner in the 16th minute in the first half. Joel Hoover back with you on 104.5 and KBUNSportsRadio.com, as well as the Lumberjack Radio Network channel on YouTube. Here are the final numbers for tonight. East Grand Forks had just three shots, two on target, but they took the one that mattered most. One save for Bryn Clares. Arden Strobridge did not have a save to make in the second half. Only one EGF corner tonight. Six Bemidji corners, 22 shots, eight on target, no goals. Natalie Dreese, eight saves for the shutout to deny the Jacks and send them to their first loss to EGF in nine meetings, a big win for the Green Wave as they improved to 9-1 and now will look to set their sights on getting back to state in Section 8A as they're targeting another matchup with St. Cloud Cathedral later down the line. Thank you to Rick Allen for producing and engineering in studio. This has been a presentation of Bemidji Girls Soccer on the Bun Sports Radio 104.5 and the Lumberjack Radio Network channel on YouTube. Once again, tonight's final, it finishes East Grand Forks 1, Bemidji 0. Our Papa Murphy's player of the game had a terrific second half on the flank. Rylan Larson is our player of the game tonight for her good work on the flank, creating an attack for the Lumberjacks. As they search for results, and they will try to do so again tomorrow night against one of the best teams in Class 3A as Duluth East visits tomorrow night. That will be part of a doubleheader. Boys against Detroit Lakes at 4:45. Girls taking on Duluth East at 6:45. I'll have the call of the boys game from the middle school. Cole Denham will be at Chet Anderson Stadium to call that one tomorrow night for the girls game. And you can hear them both on the Lumberjack Radio Network. Until then, or until next time, I'm Joel Hoover saying good night and keep pressing on to better days, to better results. Keep putting the work in. Go Jacks.
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18: Oh, hell no. No. Now we got a problem.
19: And that's how the morning started. And it was like temper tantrum after temper tantrum. This kid was a little monster. So then we go to the pool, and for a while, he shapes up. We're having fun. We're doing water slides. And then we get in the car to drive the 2 hours home. And the monster returns. And here's the thing, Ian Fitzsimmons. You can't spank children anymore. And it was a lot easier when I was a kid.
18: You can't?
19: For my parents. Well, you're not supposed to. All right. So,
18: what like, do you mean? I broke a spoon over my daughter's ass. Are you kidding me?
19: And I should be doing that to this child when he's doing that. But I feel like we can't.
18: They turned out all right.
19: I mean, your kids are, you know, adults at this point. Like, I can't, I feel like today.
18: Not when they were like five when I did it.
19: My entire internet algorithm is gentle parenting, which
18: now I'm off sides, hand out of the dirt. Hell with that.
19: Gentle parenting.
18: No, hell no.
19: Get
18: you know
19: down
18: what?
19: On his level. Talk about his big feelings.
18: No.
19: Like, have you met my kid?
18: Man, I got the ever-loving, all of us, all four Fitzsimmons boys got the ever-loving hell beaten out of us by Mama Fitz. I mean, when I stole a pack of Big Red, yeah, I did it when I was three years old. If you ever know, and you don't know what Big Red is, it's one of the best chewing gums ever. It only lasts like 15 seconds.
19: You were out here stealing at 3 years old?
18: I just grabbed a pack. I didn't know I was stealing. I just grabbed a pack and I walked out of Miss Mote's, right? A grocery store in Folsom. We're driving home and my mom goes, "Did you pay for that?" "No." "Did
19: pay
18: you?
19: Pay for that? I'm three."
18: We go back. I have to return it, apologize to Miss Mote, and then the beating ensues right there in the store. "You don't steal. You don't get rewarded for anything unless you do your work in this game of life, son." I turned out okay. I mean,
19: you did cry when you watched Justin Verlander walk off the mound. So, yeah.
18: Well, yeah. I'm an emotional person, right? But look, my daughter, Rowan, Dean's List, Oregon, right now, broke a spoon over her ass. So, yeah, I mean, it's okay.
19: I tell
18: folks,
19: you what.
18: It's all right.
19: It's funny because at one point, and this was a terrible car ride because he's the kid's, you know, being a little monster. And then we keep hitting construction. And first of all, we're battling I-4, which anybody who's ever driven I-4 between Orlando and Tampa knows that it already takes years off your life. And then we end up hitting construction. And at one point, we're just dead stopped. And my kid will not stop. And my husband says, "If you say that one more time," and then he does. And I'm like, this is why they used to beat children. And so my husband jumps out of the car because we're dead stopped, right? Jumps out of the car and then goes in the back to go back there. But then he just gets back there and then there's like nothing he can do. And he just goes, "You're going to be sorry when you get home."
18: I would have been worn
20: sorry
18: out.
20: When you get
19: he's
20: home?
19: Like my kid.
20: My mom would have taken care of me in the back seat.
18: Renee, right dude, my dad or mom would have been taking belts off. Like, here, take this one if that one's not big enough, right?
19: Yeah, I mean, the problem is also
18: beating the ever-loving hell out of me for not being grateful for going to Disney World.
19: But the two-year-old gets upset and we don't want to upset the two-year-old by... Yeah. So it's like, what do you do?
18: That's a lesson to the two-year-old. Take note. don't screw up like that kid, like the 7-year-old.
19: Foley was the 1980s again. Anyways, he doesn't have TV. So, in turn, he is now coming in during mommy's radio shows and trying to have conversations with her because he's bored.
18: We could do 4 hours on this right now with phone lines open. I promise you.
19: The highs and lows of parenting. Coming up next year, game night with Q Myers and Emmett Godin. They'll have some thoughts on parenting and keep you updated on Monday Night Football.
3: 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Coming up on the show tonight, J.J. 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
18: In the NFL, the New York Giants have acquired quarterback J.J. McCarthy from the Minnesota Vikings. New York sent the 2027 fifth-round pick to Minnesota for McCarthy, who was selected 10th overall in 2024. McCarthy has been the Vikings' third-string quarterback behind Kyler Murray and Carson Wentz. Giants coach John Harbaugh says Jameis Winston will remain
1: the team starter. In Tampa, Baker Mayfield is expected to miss at least 3 weeks with a dislocated thumb on his throwing hand. An MRI showed no additional damage to Mayfield's right thumb. However, he still needs to regain the ability to grip the football. Monday Night Football is on our screens tonight, and right now the Bears are up 10-7 on the Eagles. The third quarter just underway. Case Keenum so far tonight, 173 yards passing with one touchdown. Jalen Hurts on the other side is thrown for 109 yards. No touchdowns, no interceptions, although he did run for a touchdown right before the end of the half. Game night straight ahead with Q Myers and me, Emmett Golden.
24: Coming up in the Tuesday edition of Unsportsmanlike with Chris Canty, Michelle Smallman, and me, Evan Cohen, the Eagles head to Chicago to take on a Bears team without Caleb Williams. So, should we just assume Philly gets the win? It's Unsportsmanlike, 6 a.m. Eastern, right here on ESPN Radio, ESPN2, and ESPNU.

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1: It is not Emmett driven.
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1: 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I am Q Myers. 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Emmett, just like Harry, Freddie and Harry have the selection committee, we can't just adopt a team without having to go through the whole group.
3: Well, listen, if me and Mia are on the same page, then it's democracy, right?
1: Mia was just giving you a tip of the cap, that's all. She didn't really mean that.
3: She did really mean it. What are you talking about? She didn't really mean that.
1: She allowed me to ring the bell and also said, yeah, Q, you're right. You're right.
3: No, Mia's just extremely nice. That's all it is. And she was just trying to be nice to you. She knew it was wrong. That's cold-blooded.
1: No, it's not. Hey, selection committee has to happen. There's no way that we could just adopt a team out of nowhere because you have a cute song.
3: All right, and if you just want to adopt the Cubs, we shouldn't do it because they got one really good player.
1: No, you don't have to adopt the Cubs. I just like a certain player. I'm down with the player. Y'all don't have to join me. I'll be Team PCA all by myself. I have no problem with that.
3: And me and Mia will be Gardos all the time.
1: Yeah, but the difference is that's the individual. Y'all can do anything y'all want individual. This is a show. This is a collective. If we're going to do the show like this, we've got to all agree, and we clearly do not. We also didn't clearly agree on this game, Monday Night Football, between the Eagles and the Bears. Bears with Case Keenum in, no Caleb Williams. I just thought that there's no way that the Eagles weren't going to be able to handle their business. You actually believe Case Keenum, as old Wiley veteran, was going to give the Bears a chance. Ben Johnson got in his bag early and often and really did set up Case Keenum to have a very successful return to the gridiron.
3: Yeah, look, I don't know if the Bears are going to hold on to this, but as crazy as it sounds, like, I've seen Case Keenum in this role, and I've seen him on Thursday Night Football some years ago.
1: Since 2023.
3: Yeah, and when he was with the Browns. And Baker Mayfield got hurt. He came out on a Thursday night and beat the Denver Broncos. And so I'm like, I know he could do it once if you need him to do it. And there's been a few balls that were close to being picked off, but he's also made some exceptional plays. They're in it right now. We'll see if they could finish it. But, you know, being up 10-7 is pretty impressive when you're on your third-string quarterback.
1: It really is. Ben Johnson, really, with that first 15 scripted, that very first drive of this game was very impressive. Ben Johnson really set up Case Keenum for success. Who would have thought that the Bears would have been denied a score right there, right going into the end zone? They go for it on fourth down. They don't pick it up. And then the Eagles return the favor. Jalen Hurts has to go to concussion protocol. He has to go to the blue tent to get tested, which he's back in the game now. But all you get is Andy Dalton to come in and throw the ball into the end zone, and that gets intercepted. So in a game that I did not think it was going to look like this. It has looked like this. And now, right now, Chicago's got a 6-point lead, up 13-7 after a 48-yard field goal converted. So there you go.
3: It's Thursday Night Football, or Monday Night Football. Excuse me. It's Monday Night Football.
1: Tell me a guy that's trying to get to the weekend without saying he's trying to get to the weekend. My man just came off the weekend and said, it's Thursday Night Football. You skipped the whole week.
3: I know. I sure did. I'm thinking Browns Steelers this Thursday night. That's where my head is at.
1: Focus. Yeah, my bad. Yeah, shocking. Emmett Golden's focus is on all things Cleveland.
3: I need to lock in. That's my bad.
1: Yeah, and then the Gardos don't even play Saturday the weekend. Yeah, see, exactly. Now, I'm going to need you to focus in on the Bears and Eagles Monday Night Football.
3: Right. I'm sorry,
1: not
3: man.
1: Thursday.
3: Browns 2-1, Gardos in the playoffs. I was at Cavs Media Day, you know, my bad.
1: You got a Cleveland overload, is what you're telling me.
3: Exactly. Okay. I'm locking back in, though.
1: All right, there you go. That's what I'm talking about. Emmett Golden, he's locking back in here on Game Night on ESPN Radio and the all new ESPN app, SiriusXM Channel 80, and tune in.
4: 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Giants by 5.
5: There was no doubt on the sideline that this was going to happen.
4: Ward takes the snap. Back to throw. Pumps. He's under pressure. He's going to escape to his left. Now lobs it in the end zone. Intercepted by Javon Holland. Javon Holland saves the day. And the Giants win it 12-7.
5: We are Alberta's keeper, winning this game for Jackson. 12 points. six times two, right? It's for you, right? That's 12, right? So we find a way to will to get this.
1: Ring the bell, man. Ring the bell. Ring the bell. I think Jameis Winston, even though the Giants defeated the Titans, I think Jameis Winston works on his lines more than he does his game. You know what I mean? I think he gets in the mirror and starts rehearsing what he has to say. I am my brother's keeper. You know, we got this win for Jackson. You know, six times two is 12. Like, what are we doing?
3: And,
1: they paid that dude 13. Hold on. They paid this guy $13 million for 2 years to be a backup just in case they needed him.
3: Yes.
1: Now they need him, and he's talking about, I am my brother's keeper. And now the Giants have gone out and made a trade for J.J. McCarthy, giving up a fifth-round pick in 2027, which just signals Minnesota realizes the mistake they made by drafting him. But they go out and make that move to bring in another quarterback because I think that they understand that Jameis is not very serious these days.
3: Yeah, WFAN on the highlights that you heard coming in there. That's Jameis. That's Jameis. You know, they knew what they were getting when they signed him up. They thought they were getting a guy to keep the locker room light and, you know, say funny stuff and make speeches and all that. And they got that guy, but now he's got to play.
1: Right.
3: And I know they won. It didn't look very good.
1: No.
3: But I'm actually surprised that McCarthy is the guy they went after because, I mean, I guess this is his third year in the NFL.
1: Yeah.
3: Still seems kind of young to me to be like, yo, we need another backup that if Jameis gets hurt or performs badly can come in and play well because for the Vikings to get rid of a 10th overall pick like that, I don't know if I would have wanted to bring him into my squad.
1: Well, I mean, it just, again, it signals that Minnesota made a bad decision, and I'm sure that the Giants, like every other organization in the league, always thinks that they're the organization with the coaching staff that could fix the guy. Look, he was demoted to the third-string quarterback. It was Kyler Murray, Carson Wentz, and then J.J. McCarthy. Obviously, when Kyler Murray goes down, Carson Wentz goes in and finds a way to win some games. He looked pretty good, and J.J. McCarthy sitting there in the wings. And so you knew that he was going to have to get a new address sooner rather than later. I'm actually surprised that it happened right now. I thought it was going to happen in the offseason, but here you are. Now he's there with the New York Football Giants, and, you know, there's going to be questions, right? Jameis Winston, you paid him 2 years, $13 million. J.J. McCarthy, former first-round pick. Who's the starting quarterback? Here's John Harbaugh.
6: Jameis is starting. You guys asked me that last night. He's our starting quarterback, and that's why we're rolling. We'll be ready to play this next game and going forward. Excited about Jameis. I think we're going to find ourselves. I mean, you know, we won the game. We did what we had to do to win the game, and that's what we had to do. And I think Jameis did all the things that, as a quarterback, that we needed to do to win that game. But that doesn't mean that's where we stand. You know, we're gonna keep growing. There's going to be new challenges in front of us. He's not going to be coming into a game, you know, kind of out of the blue, so to speak. Or is he going to be coming into a nor'easter every single week going forward here? So I'm looking forward to seeing where we go, and we'll build around, you know, as we go too, we'll get a chance to build around Jameis' strengths, all that kind of stuff. So I feel good about it.
3: Yeah, I mean, you want to ring the bell on him?
1: Yeah, man. I get trying to encourage your guys, but he said Jameis did everything. Jameis threw for 118 yards.
3: Yeah.
1: On 22 attempts, 14 for 22, 118 yards, got sacked three times, had a QBR of 27.9. Jameis now is a meme. Jameis now is a laugh track. He's, you know what I mean? Like you said, keep the locker room light. But that's not what they paid him for. They paid him to go in there and be a top flight, you know, backup quarterback. And even when Jackson Dart went down, I remember saying on this fine program that we call Game Night here on ESPN Radio and the all-new ESPN app, he looked very unprepared to play ball. And that's not what you want from your backup quarterback, especially a guy who's a veteran.
3: Yeah, so I agree with you against the Rams. They actually paid him to win games if Jackson Dart was out. They didn't pay him for it to be pretty. Like, you don't pay backup quarterbacks to win.
1: True.
3: Pretty. You know, you just, hey, you need to get the job done however it goes. And at least he did that. It was ugly. I'm with you. And I know Jameis is not going to consistently light up the scoreboard. They play the Cardinals next week. And yeah. I think they, you know, they could get that dub with Jameis.
1: Yeah, we'll see. We'll see what happens. They did get the win, though, 12-7 over the Tennessee Titans, and at the same time decided that they were going to go make a trade for J.J. McCarthy, giving up a fifth-round pick. He's Emmett Golden. I'm Q Myers. Some action from college football. Saw some big-time performances. We highlight them next on ESPN Radio on the all-new ESPN app.
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15: I'm meteorologist Mace Michaels. A cloudy sky tonight, some showers, even a few rumbles of thunder, a low not too far from 60. For tomorrow, showers and thunder showers, and then a high in the upper 60s and becoming mostly cloudy. Partly sunny and near 70 for Wednesday. 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

0: Wisconsin. They were down 17, only to come roaring back and knock off Penn State 24-20. It's game night here on ESPN Radio, the all-new ESPN app, SiriusXM Channel 80, and tune in. 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I'm Q Myers. Join us now to talk about that big-time performance, not to mention the big-time performance that he had as an individual, is the Wisconsin linebacker Mason Posa. Mason, thanks so much for your time. Appreciate you. We'll get to your individual performance because you had a monster game against Penn State, but what was the sideline like when you find yourself down 17-0 versus Penn State? What was the messages being said to you and your teammates?
1: Yeah, you know, it was pretty crazy. You know, defensively, we were doing pretty good to stop the offense. You know, stopping the run was the whole goal. And, you know, just kind of it being 17-0, you know, the defense was just like, you know, what the hell? It's, you know, we're holding their offense and, you know, we're losing by 17. So, you know, it was kind of just, you know, we're going up by the sideline, you know, talking to each position group, just like, hey, just play our game. The offense is going to click soon. You know, we can't get rattled. We got to keep going. We got to keep making plays. And, you know, and then once we were getting down close to the end of the second quarter, you know, we get a three and out, and then our offense goes down, marches down the field, and scores. So, you know, I think it was definitely just, you know, the leaders of our defense just talking to all the individual guys, just saying, you know, hey, keep your head up. You know, we get the chance to play and we get the chance to make plays. So let's just keep doing it.
2: So was there like a halftime speech from your coordinator or something that really inspired the defense to lock in? Because I think you guys only gave up a field goal in the second half.
1: Yeah, yes, sir. You know, it was kind of just, you know, keep playing the way we're playing. You know, just keep being dominant, keep being aggressive. You know, the plays are going to come. And, you know, it was just we didn't really care what the scoreboard said. You know, we were just going to show the world what kind of defense this is and, you know, just what people can expect from our Wisconsin defense. And to be honest, it was really just the unit, the group of guys, you know, Cooper Catalano, Matt Young, Sebastian Cheeks, you know, just getting everybody hyped up and, you know, just continuing forward to be dominant.
0: Mason Posa, Wisconsin linebacker, is with us here on Game Night on ESPN Radio on the all-new ESPN app. So how big is this for the program to be able to get this victory, Big Ten season opener, just to be able to kind of set the tone for the rest of the way?
1: Yeah, you know, it's huge for the program. You know, it's my first road win in my career. And, you know, we're all excited. And, you know, we've been ready. You know, we were ready after our Eastern Michigan to get into Big Ten play. You know, we were going to make a statement, and you know, we made a statement in Beaver Stadium. So, you know, this is huge for the program. You know, it gives us, you know, a lot of motivation, you know, and just a lot of hype going into this next weekend. But you know, we got to focus on Michigan State and what they're going to do, and you know, it's at home, so Camp Randall's going to be jumping. So, you know, we're excited for the opportunity, and you know, extremely blessed for the outcome of last week's game.
2: Mason, I'm a huge Luke Fickell fan. You know, I had an opportunity to cover him when he first was head coach of Ohio State and have definitely followed him throughout his career. What's your favorite thing about playing for Coach Fickell?
1: You know, to be honest, you know, it's the wrestler's mindset that he has, you know. Me being a wrestler myself in high school, you know, that's what I kind of, you know, fell in love with about this program and just, you know, him as a coach. You know, he's just a who cares, you know, mentality. You know, you just got to hurt the guy in front of you. And just to be tough, nasty, and disciplined, that's the motto in the Wisconsin program and also with Coach Fick. You know, it just we got to be tough, nasty, and disciplined. And, you know, no matter what, we got to show out every single play and, you know, just be physical and more dominant than the other person across from us. So, you know, I think Coach Fick, you know, he does a really good job of expressing that throughout the team. And, you know, just also his IQ as well. Coach Fick's a very smart man. You know, he knows his ball. And, you know, sitting with him in meetings, he does a really good job of, you know, teaching us, me and Cooper Catalano, you know, a lot about, you know, football. Just kind of like what we can see and what we can anticipate. So Coach Fick does a really good job of, you know, teaching us on how to, you know, learn and see football.
0: Mason, so with that being said, when you're talking about, you know, loving wrestling, and I know your father was a wrestler at Oklahoma, how much of that love of wrestling came from him being a wrestler, and how much does that help your game now?
1: Yeah, you know, it was huge. You know, honestly, when I was younger, I hated wrestling. You know, my dad would, in second grade, he would take me to high school practices, and I'd be wrestling with the high school boys as a second grader.
0: Wow.
1: So, you know, I couldn't stand wrestling, but, you know, my dad, he did a really good job of not forcing it. So, you know, when I got older, you know, in middle school, I understood, you know, if I wanted to be a good football player, you know, I got to be a good wrestler. So, you know, wrestling has taught me incredible lessons, you know, just of how to be tough and just also like the loner mindset. You know, you got to be like, you're in the spotlight in wrestling. You know, you can't depend on anybody else. You know, you have to win. You got to get this takedown, you know, and that's what I kind of bring to football. You know, I feel like, you know, my teammates are depending on me. You know, I got to make a play, you know, I got to make a play to benefit the team. So I think wrestling has helped me a lot, you know, just kind of being in that spotlight and having that pressure. And then just also, you know, the physical aspect of it, you know, using my hands, you know, just using leverage and weight distribution and just, yeah, you know, wrestling, it's, I'm very thankful and blessed that, you know, my dad, he taught me wrestling, you know, and just never really pushed it on me and just let me grow with it.
2: He's Mason Posa, Wisconsin linebacker. I'm Emmett Golden alongside Q Myers' game night on ESPN Radio. So you're a young man that's from New Mexico, but you love Wisconsin. Where did this love for Wisconsin come from?
1: You know, it was just kind of through the recruiting. You know, I had no idea about Wisconsin football, you know, growing up. Obviously, you know, my dad wrestled at Oklahoma. So, you know, I was watching Big 12 football every Saturday night, you know, watching Oklahoma. So, you know, I was an Oklahoma guy. And then, you know, once I started getting in recruiting, you know, I got hit up by Coach Tuff, Borland, and, you know, Coach Tress about Wisconsin. So, you know, I was curious, took a visit out there. And, you know, once I stepped in Madison, you know, checked out, you know, the best college town in America and Camp Randall and the jump around, you know, I knew this place is special. And this is the place where I wanted to be. You know, I was kind of bummed going back home after my first visit. I didn't want to go back home. You know, I just kind of wanted to see what this town was all about. So, you know, I think through the recruiting process is where I loved Wisconsin, you know, and also just the friends I've made here. You know, these are my brothers out here. And my roommate, Cooper Catalano, you know, he's my best friend. He's going to be the best man at my wedding someday. So, you know, I just think, you know, Wisconsin is the way God directed me, you know, just to grow new relationships and, you know, to play football.
0: That's awesome. It really is. I love your story that you're sharing here with us on Game Night on ESPN Radio. And we'll close out with this. You had a monster performance of your own. I know it's about your teammates, but 12 tackles, 8 solo, tackle for loss. You know, in your 8 stops, the solo stops were a career high as well. Most of the Big Ten this weekend. What did that performance mean to you? How do you continue to build on it?
1: Yeah, you know, it means a lot. You know, I knew we, as a unit, we all had to play, you know, up to par. And, you know, we had to have a really good game. And, you know, I love being in the spotlight, and I love being in games like that, playing against a ranked opponent and being the underdog. So, you know, I love showing people what I can do. And, you know, after, you know, kind of seeing the stat line, you know, I was extremely honored and blessed for that opportunity and just thankful, you know, to God for giving me the opportunities to make plays. And, yeah, you know, it's kind of crazy. I just heard that, you know, most solo tackles in that week for the Big Ten. Yeah, it's kind of crazy. But, yeah, you know, just I just got to keep building on it. You know, there's a lot of stuff I watched in film that I can get better on. And, you know, just lowering my pad level and just a whole bunch of stuff. So, you know, I'm just going to get better and better.
0: Well, you got the right attitude, that's for sure. And your team had a big victory over Penn State. And up next this weekend is Michigan State. And I know you'll be locked and loaded and be ready for that one as well. Mason, thanks so much, man. Congratulations on the win and the success that you had. And much luck the rest of the way for you and your teammates.
1: Yes, sir. Thank you. Appreciate it for having me.
0: Absolutely. Thanks so much. Mason Posa right there, Wisconsin linebacker. He was cool.
2: Oh, man. Great stuff.
0: He was cool.
2: He sounds like a linebacker. You know what I'm saying? That's one of the things I love.
0: But also sounds like, you know, kind of almost like an old soul, like understands, has a lot of understanding to, you know, just everything, the team concept. I mean, he brings up the wrestling concept. Like, he had a lot in behind, you know what I mean, behind the whole performance and the way that his team came back after being down 17 and, you know, they're trying to figure it out and stay in the moment and allow the offense to get up to speed. Like, that, I thought that was really cool, man, really cool.
2: Yeah, he gets it. You know what I'm saying? You could just tell he gets it. And it doesn't happen for everybody at a young age, you know, but you could tell Mason right there completely understands the task at hand.
0: And see, now that's a player and a program that we can all adopt here on game night and say, okay, friend of the program, right? That's how we come together on one like that.
2: Yeah,
0: he's Emmett Golden. I'm Q Myers. The Bucks, they're 0-3 without Baker. That's next.
3: The traditions. The rivalries. Drama.
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14: I'm meteorologist Mace Michaels. A cloudy sky tonight, some showers, even a few rumbles of thunder, a low not too far from 60. For tomorrow, showers and thunder showers, and then a high in the upper 60s and becoming mostly cloudy. Partly sunny and near 70 for Wednesday. 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
2: In the NFL, the New York Giants have acquired quarterback J.J. McCarthy from the Minnesota Vikings. New York sent a 2027 fifth-round pick to Minnesota for McCarthy, who was selected 10th overall in 2024. McCarthy has been the Vikings' third-string quarterback behind Kyler Murray and Carson Wentz. Giants coach John Harbaugh said Jameis Winston will remain the team starter. The New York Jets got some good news today on running back Breece Hall. Hall is considered week-to-week with a quadriceps injury after an MRI showed that he avoided a long-term, more serious injury. He's unlikely to play on Sunday, though, when they play.

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1: Game nights, Monday Night Football update.
2: Tell you what, Emmett, he's not a young dude. He's 38 years old, 339 days. Case Keenum, no, he's 38 years, 223 days. I don't want to age him too quickly. Yeah, let me make sure I get make sure I get his days correct. But he's out here slinging it right now. The Bears have a 20-7 lead over the Eagles late in the third quarter. Matter of fact, they went on a 6 minutes and 13 second drive, 66 yards and 11 plays. Luther Burden caught an 8-yard touchdown pass from Case Keenum. And right now, they look like they're in the driver's seat here. Like, Philadelphia better they better figure something out quick, fast, and hurry because it gets late early.
3: Yes, yes. The offense, I mean, Ben Johnson, you know, it's early. It ain't over with yet. But up to this point, he could definitely tip his cap because the offense hasn't missed much of a beat than it would have if Caleb Williams were the quarterback tonight. I'm also super impressed with this defense. This defense has been giving the Eagles problems all night long. You know, they're down a little less than two touchdowns, so still a lot of game to play. But up until this point, super impressed with the way the Bears have played tonight.
2: Yeah, they've got multiple touchdown drives. The latest one was 5 plays, 71 yards, a 41-yard pass. Case Keenum, longest in the game since he had multiple passing touchdowns of 40-plus yards in week one of 2019 with the Commanders against the Eagles. Go figure that one. But again, just I think Ben Johnson has done a really good job putting him in position to succeed. Like, that's always the big question. You know, he's not your starting quarterback, so he's obviously not going to be capable of doing the exact same things that your starter is. But for the position that he's been in throughout the course of the night, I think they've been pretty favorable.
3: This is very surprising, though, as we talk about Ben Johnson. They've only ran it 16 times. They've thrown it 32. That's twice as much with a third-string quarterback. So he either has a ton of belief in Case Keenum or he's pass happy right now. Because you would think, especially even here in the third quarter with, you know, multiple score lead, that you would probably run it a little more. That's something to keep our eye on.
2: Yeah, it is. It's, you know, see if they decide to go ahead and go run heavy and try to salt out the clock, especially in the fourth quarter. But right now, Ben Johnson and the Bears, well done. To my surprise, I didn't think that they were going to have a chance in this game. I got a text from a buddy right before the game started, said, I think this is going to be a blowout. And I said, yeah, I'm feeling the same way. Well, it's nothing close to a blowout. And if anyone was doing the blowing out, it'd be the Bears over the Eagles, right? The Eagles have not really looked very good. But they do have the ball, and there's plenty of game still left to be played. It is game night here on ESPN Radio, the all-new ESPN app, SiriusXM Channel 80, and tune in.
4: Maybe the game in the balance. Mayfield struggling, under pressure, dancing, back of the 25, back of the 20, still on his feet, back of the 15, trying to escape, throws across his body, and it is Andrew Van Ginkle came up with the football somehow on a fourth down, and Baker is struggling on the turf. Looks like he's holding his hand. A disastrous play for Mayfield and the Buccaneers.
2: That highlight coming in courtesy of ESPN Radio. And don't look now, Emmett, but the Buccaneers still do not have a victory. You heard that highlight, Andrew Van Ginkle with the interception by Minnesota. And, the Buccaneers lose another one. And now, not only have they lost the game, they've lost their starting quarterback. Baker Mayfield is expected to miss at least 3 weeks with the dislocated thumb on his throwing hand. He suffered on Sunday. Coach Todd Bowles announced that on Monday. Mayfield's MRI showed no additional damage to his right thumb, sources told ESPN's Jeremy Fowler and Jenna Lane. But it just went from bad to worse for Tampa Bay and Todd Bowles and company.
3: In that highlight, I felt like I could hear Baker Mayfield screaming, you know, on the ground, that's how much, how much pain he was in. And it's unfortunate. You know, Baker wanted this new contract. He got it. And you felt like, and I think he felt like, this is my home. Here I go. I got a place that loves me, a place that respects me. You start off 0-2. All right, it ain't the end of the world. Not a great start, but not the end of the world. And then now he's going to be hurting out for a few weeks. Just a terrible, terrible way to begin the season for Baker.
2: So now they turn their attention to their backup quarterback, Jalen Daniels. Not Jaden Daniels, but Jalen Daniels. And he was an undrafted free agent out of Kansas. He's a very athletic dude. But how confident are they in his skill set?
5: same confidence that he made the team with, you know.

0: just going out there performing, doing his job, and being him, going through his reads and making throws and, you know, playing football. Same thing that's made the team for him. Like I said, he goes out there, his performance speaks for itself. When he's out there, his confidence speaks for itself, and they rally around him.
1: Yeah, it's, you know, Baker, I haven't necessarily seen a difference. You know, Baker is a roller coaster, and there are valleys, right? And then you usually get some peaks, and I expected there to be peaks to come, and maybe once he returns, there will be. It's just tough once you sputter at the beginning of a season, especially if you miss multiple weeks, 3-4, however long he ends up being out. It's going to be really tough to overcome that, because by the time he comes back, they might not have a win. You know, like that's on the table. Their season could be over when he returns.
2: The only saving grace for them is the division that they play in. That is the only saving grace, because if there's a division where you could overcome a slow start, that would be the one. But that's me stretching. That's a stretch, right? I mean, look, the league leader in that division is sitting there at 1-2. Everyone has one win in that division, and Tampa Bay has no wins. So that's keeping them in it single-handedly. So if they can find a way under Jalen Daniels to pick up a win, maybe even two, they'll be right there in the thick of things when Baker comes back. But the problem is their offensive line's got to play better. Mm-hmm. They got to stop letting their quarterback get sacked. Mayfield alone has got sacked 13 times this season.
1: Right. Yeah, and he got sacked 6 just the other day.
2: I think Brian Flores just blitzed again.
1: Right. So you think the number you threw out there is big. Half of that happened yesterday, you know, to put it in the perspective. They're in a tough spot. They're going to need a little bit more from Bucky Irvin. And I don't mean to insinuate he's not playing well. I mean, they're going to need to give him the ball more.
2: Hey, if you're 0-3, nobody's playing well.
1: This is true.
2: Yeah. Nobody's playing well if you're 0-3. I mean, that's just the harsh reality of it. This is a win or loss or lose league.
1: Yeah, but if your coach isn't giving you the pill – you know, and I mean,
2: that's true.
1: You know,
2: but again, if you're 0-3, nobody's playing well.
1: Yeah, it's true. It's true. Yeah, I mean, 15 carries for 46 yards. That's only a 3 yard per average, per carry average, I should say. No doubt. But now you better run it.
2: Well, the problem is the offensive line is struggling.
1: Yeah.
2: The offensive line is not allowing anything to develop. They're not allowing the running game to get going, and they obviously are not doing a good job of protecting. As you mentioned, 6 sacks just on yesterday alone. So here's Todd Bowles talking about that offensive line and their struggles.
0: It's a little bit of everything, you know, whether we're holding it too long, whether somebody's not open, whether we got to get rid of the football or whatever the case may be, we got to either shorten the passing game or in some way, shape, or form. We got to block it better up front fundamentally and technically, and we got to coach it better. So it's a combination of everything. It's never just one thing that happens.
1: Yeah, that's interesting. So you held it too long or receivers aren't getting open, so it sounds like it's not just the O-line.
2: No, it sounds like it's more than the O-line. It sounds like it's quarterback play as well, right? And remember, the quarterback just got paid. So they've got Green Bay up next. Green Bay is not a well-oiled machine, but – neither is Tampa Bay, so they've got to figure out a way without Baker Mayfield to pick up a W. He's Emmett Golden. I'm Q Myers. It's game night here on ESPN Radio. Every single pitch of Major League Baseball's postseason can be heard here. We preview that next here on game night on ESPN Radio on the all-new ESPN app.
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13: AP News, I'm Ben Thomas. In England, five men arrested near a U.S.-run airbase have been released on bail. Saka Magani has details.
14: The men were brought in on explosives and terror charges near a base American bombers have used for decades of Mideast fights, including Iran. British Defense Secretary Wes Streeting says the men have been freed for now, but remain under investigation.
15: We're keeping all lines of inquiry open,
14: including the possibility they were working for a foreign state. Iran denies being involved. Here at the White House, President Trump says Tehran might be, but would not elaborate.
16: I know the answer. I can be very specific, but I'd rather not say it. But I would not have released him.
14: Sagar Magani at the White House.
13: Ukrainian officials said Monday Russian strikes killed at least seven. Lisa Dwyer has a report.
17: Russia's round-the-clock bombardment of Ukraine has pounded apartment buildings, offices, gas stations, data centers, and a building of the National Academy of Sciences of Ukraine in downtown Kyiv. Resident Anna Losinko says, I was on the bench when I heard the explosion and felt the blast wave covering me. I covered my head with a blanket and ran into the corridor. All the doors in the apartment flew open and the windows were shattered. I did not hear the drone, but I heard a whistling sound as if a rocket were falling. People are saying that drones now sound like rockets. Then I saw everything was black. Meanwhile, Ukraine is striking back at Russian defense plants and oil facilities. I'm Lisa Dwyer.
13: Mediators are still working with Iran and the U.S. on a deal to end fighting and open the Strait of Hormuz. And Pope Leo says concerns about artificial intelligence going rogue are not fake news and should be taken seriously.
18: We can't just sit back and pretend nothing's going to happen.
13: This is AP News.
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2: 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And Doug, thanks so much for your time. Appreciate you. We'll get to that series and more in a hot second, but it's postseason time, baby. How exciting of a time of year is this for you?
22: Yeah, I mean, this is what it's about. And, you know, all season long, and I've had the fortune of doing, you know, about 50-plus games, just calling and just getting, you know, basically to see the whole landscape of these teams. And you hear all their hopes, their predictions in April, and then the dog days of August. You see the injuries, the trades, and then all of a sudden it's September push. And then you're just sitting on the edge of your seat because, you know, every day the standings change, and every day you don't know who's going to come up big. And all of a sudden you have the emergence of, you know, great new players like Pete Crow Armstrong, MVP candidate extraordinaire. And it's all coming together because you want to see what they're going to do on this big stage. And so this is it. And now you put that other season behind, and now it's a new day, and we'll see who rises.
0: Not just in the playoffs, but especially in that first round, what's more important, starting pitching or bullpen?
22: Well, they got to work in tandem, but I like the starters if I'd have to pick one, because you can get someone that can put you deeper into the game, or more importantly, set up your bullpen well. Because if you can go six innings, seven innings, get you to a lane where your bullpen matches up well, then the bullpen can just do what it does. It can fit the roles of how they're organized, lefties versus lefties, or the closer, the setup man, the high leverage guys. So if you have a short starter, they can't kind of get deep in the game. All of a sudden, you're going to have to use like bulk guys. You might have to use a starter in relief, and it can be pretty disruptive. So it's, you know, to me, the starters, when you have a deck of aces, they can really hand the ball off at the opportune time to give yourself a chance to close it out with the bullpen and the right roles.
2: Doug Glanville is with us here on Game Night on ESPN Radio on the all-new ESPN app alongside Emmett Golden. I'm Q Myers. And, Doug, I have no problem saying Ricky Henderson was my favorite baseball player of all time. Rest in peace to Ricky. And I look at PCA, Pete Crow Armstrong, not saying he's Ricky, but he has Ricky tendencies. Can lead off with a home run, can steal bases, can hit for average, can use his glove in the outfield. What has been so impressive about the MVP season that PCA has put together?
22: That he did everything you said in the same season. You know, I mean, it's just really remarkable. And I would say the top thing for me with Pete Crow, I'm sorry, I've just seen him over the last couple of years, is how much better he keeps getting. Like, you know, you don't really have, and when you talk to his manager, Craig Counsell, he'll say, like, you just don't see guys like, you know, practically triple their walk rate, or, you know, just to be able to have all of a sudden be a guy that's free swinger to being like, oh, this guy's got a good eye. Like, it just doesn't happen. And I think he took advantage of ABS challenges, understood the zone was a little bit smaller, and then he destroyed you if you got in the zone. But it wasn't just like slapping it the other way. He hit it for power. So he put together a 40-40 season. I mean, it was home runs as many as, like, Kyle Schwarber, you know, guys you think hit home runs every night. And then you add the fact that he's, you know, platinum glove level defender. He can run the bases. You know, not just a great base stealer. He's going first to third. He's aggressive. And then the Ricky part is that he has the swagger. He just has the absolute swagger. He wants to smoke. He wants to be in the center. And that's why it's exciting to see what he's going to do in this series here in San Diego, because this is where he puts it all together. And he's never shown any shyness about what it means to be on that big stage.
0: Doug, when... You know, the top two seeds in each league, they get a bye for a week. Everybody else has to continue playing. Is that really a benefit? Does that really help teams? Because it feels like in the past, the teams with the bye in the first round usually fall behind fairly quickly in their series.
22: Yeah, no, I agree. I think it's a challenge to overcome on some level. Even though, yeah, you might have an older team, you might feel like, okay, certain guys can get rest, and that may be important for a couple of days. But in the end, like it's to be the wild card team, and first of all, you got to win, so you have to put that in there. If you're the wild card team that wins, then you're just like on all cylinders. You're rolling in. You didn't miss a beat. Everybody's hot. They've come off of a tough series, and they're just kind of tested. They're sort of ready to go. And the other team's kind of been sitting there for like 4 or 5 days, just kind of, you know, playing chess. So that is a challenge. And even though that team has the home field advantage, you could be down 1-0 real quick, and then all of a sudden the home field advantage disappears. So you've seen a lot of teams struggle with that. And, you know, the league has tried to do as much as possible to, like, shorten that time. But in the end, you know, you're just off, and some team is in the fire.
2: Talking all things MLB postseason right now with Doug Glanville, who's going to be part of the Cubs and Padres NL wildcard series. But every pitch of Major League Baseball postseason can be heard right here on ESPN Radio and the all-new ESPN app. So with that being said, Doug, I did want to ask you about Aaron Judge. Are you anticipating seeing him for this Yankees wildcard series? And is that even a good idea that he goes and participates?
22: Yeah, I mean, well, look, he's going to do everything he can, you know, that, and, you know, that's what you want from, you know, a guy, the captain, so to speak, captain part two, the ability to just try to post as much as possible. And in this time, you put it as much as you can aside health-wise, if you're not going to just flat out be injured and do what you can to help. And he didn't, you know, perform super well when he did have his stint back. And, you know, but you always know he's dangerous. And if he kind of gets everything clicking, he absolutely can change a game, change a series. So that's the hope. But at the same time, the Yankees have a lot of, you know, a lot of players that have had good years. Ben Rice, you know, he's hit 41 home runs. They have guys that can, you know, play better than they did during the regular season because they've done it. And they have really excellent pitching. So that is, you know, that's where the Yankees kind of stand in a great category because they can pitch, they can start, they have relievers. They're deciding between, you know, Cy Young Award winner. they just have a lot of depth on that side.
0: The Phillies didn't clinch a playoff berth until the last day of the season. How dangerous do you think they could be in these playoffs?
22: Very, very dangerous. And we had a podcast, a live stream with Buck Showalter earlier today. And Buck's like, the first speech, if you're going to give one, is to remind them, don't act like you just got lucky or backed in. You're here. It's a new season. And those guys have done it year in, year out. They've been in the postseason. They've been in the World Series. They're familiar with this. They know exactly the pulse you need. And that's what makes them dangerous because it's like, okay, now turn the page. We're in it. And they have pitching that can compete with anybody. And with that, especially on the starting side. So if they can have the pitching, they can get to Duran at the back end. And then you have, you know, guys like Schwarber, Harper, Turner, you know, experienced guys that can really get hot. That makes them really dangerous. And all the teams are very much aware of that.
2: No, they are. They absolutely are. Well, Doug, we'll close out with this fantastic stuff as always. What team playing in the wild card series has the best chance to make the World Series, in your opinion?
22: Well, see, that's the beauty of it. Everybody's counting out the AL West and Central and all those teams. You know, they're just like, they're done. But those are the teams that end up running the table. And they're fired up and they're ready to go. But, you know, I look at the National League, I see that as, you know, certainly the stronger position. And teams like the Padres, Cubs, Phillies, I mean, these are really good teams that could have easily won the division. Padres got a lot better in the second half when it comes to Machado and Jackson Merrill kind of showing out. The Cubs and Padres also made a lot of moves to improve their pitching. So I think the Padres are really dangerous because they're starting to figure out, you know, they did figure out really the second half on getting some of their top players to form. And they have a really phenomenal bullpen. So I'm kind of watching them really closely. I think they're going to be dangerous.
2: See, Emmett, when Doug says people are counting out the AL West, he's talking about me.
0: Yes.
2: He's talking about me. As down as I've been on the AL West all year long, but he's absolutely right. That would be the one, you know, team in that division, right, just all of a sudden decides that they're going to take a run.
0: I'm about to bet on them for that reason.
2: Well, now you lost. Now they lost. Now I know I'm right. Never mind. Emmett just tanked them. Doug, fantastic stuff. Can't wait to hear you guys on the call. Cubs, Padres, NL Wild Card Series. You and John Book, Shambi. Coverage of Game 1 starts tomorrow on ESPN Radio at 9:30 p.m. Eastern time. Thanks so much for your time, Doug. We always appreciate you.
22: All right, here we go. Yes, sir.
2: Yeah, buddy, here we go. Doug Glanville, ESPN Radio MLB analyst with us here on Game Night on ESPN Radio on the all-new ESPN app. And Emmett, it is that time. It is go time. Excited about, you know, playoff baseball, postseason baseball, man. That is fun. It is, I mean, it's a great time of year for sure. Watching NFL action, listening to NFL action, then at the same time knowing MLB postseason is going on as well.
0: Talk about how great it was last year. Wasn't it twice that games went 20 innings or something like that?
2: Yeah.
0: Like, that's how crazy postseason can be.
2: It was a hell of a run last year, though. I mean, just some of the performances and, you know, the way that the pitching came alive and obviously some heroics at the plate. It's just, again, you don't know what you're going to see in postseason action. That's why you hope that everyone is as healthy as possible.
1: Right.
2: You know, talking about Aaron Judge, you obviously want Shohei to be as healthy as possible. You want all the stars to be out there and available because, man, there's not too much that's better than MLB postseason action for sure.
0: Yeah, you want drama, you know, and you want to see stars. You want to see great pitching, great hitting, and that's typically what you get here in the postseason.
2: Yeah, well, we got some drama. We got some drama from a week of NFL action. If you missed it, we got you covered. That's next here on Game Night on ESPN Radio and the all-new ESPN app.
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0: In the NFL, the New York Giants have acquired quarterback J.J. McCarthy from the Minnesota Vikings. New York sent a 2027 fifth-round pick to Minnesota for J.J., who was selected with the 10th overall pick in the 2024 draft. McCarthy has been the Vikings' third-string quarterback behind Kyler Murray and Carson Wentz. Giants head coach John Harbaugh says Jameis Winston will remain the team starter. In Tampa Bay, Baker Mayfield is expected to miss at least 3 weeks with a dislocated thumb on his throwing arm. throwing hand, I guess I should say. The MRI showed no additional damage. However, he still needs to regain the ability to grip the football. And the Yankees are weighing whether slugger Aaron Judge will be available for their wild card series against the Boston Red Sox or not. Judge took BP on Monday for the first time since suffering a right calf strain on September 16th. The Yankees are expected to make a decision on their postseason roster shortly before Tuesday's first pitch. Let's take a look at Monday Night Football right now. The Bears lead the Eagles 27-7 with 6:26 left in the fourth quarter. Case Keenum tonight, 24-34, 247 yards, two touchdowns, ran for another as he is filling in for the two other quarterbacks that were hurt with the Bears. Coming up next, we'll talk more NFL on game night with Q Myers and myself, Emmett Golden.
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2: 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Week 3 is just about in the books as Monday Night Football's getting closer and closer to the end with the Bears having a 27-7 lead with about 6 minutes left to go in that game. So it's getting late early for the Philadelphia Eagles. The Bears are doing their thing. But there was a lot of action to focus in on throughout the course of the weekend. Week 3 action. If you missed any of it, don't worry. We got you covered like this.
4: Did you miss any of this weekend's NFL action?
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6: Hurry up!
4: On Game Night.
2: Like to cost a little hurry up offense. Game number one.
4: Panthers at Browns.
2: I had to pause real quick because they had the Browns in it. I mean, I didn't know if you were ready yet.
0: Always messing around.
2: I didn't know if you were ready yet.
0: Oh, you know I stay ready. Hey, Browns 21-18 victory over the Panthers. I can't believe it. If you look at the fourth quarter stats, Deshaun Watson, best quarterback in the NFL. Two game-winning drives. And by the way, Browns defense looked like it's for real.
2: Well, four lead changes in the fourth quarter, none in the first three quarters. Tells you all you need to know. But the Cleveland Browns got the victory. I got to give them credit. What's the next game?
4: Bengals at Steelers.
2: This one is the one to me, Emmett, that I was really intrigued by. I thought Cincinnati, especially the way their defense was playing, was going to do their thing. Jaylen Warren, career high, 176 yards from scrimmage, 150 from scrimmage in the first two games combined. He had a hell of a day for the Steelers.
0: He did, and it seems like the defense for the Bengals, a problem once again.
2: Well, they ran away from Sexy Dexy. Pittsburgh made sure that wherever Sexy Dexy was, they weren't going. Smart strategy by the Pittsburgh Steelers. What's the next game?
4: Texans at Colts.
0: Surprising, right? Like, I didn't expect.
2: Shocking.
0: Yeah. I didn't expect the Texans to lose this game. Very surprising. I mean, the defense, you held the Colts to 19 points. You think you should be able to get a win. This one was a surprising game to me.
2: I know Houston started out last year 0-3, but this is a problem. Them being 0-3 this year, you can't expect to catch lightning in the bottle 2 years in a row. Something's wrong with that defense. What's the next game?
4: Chiefs at Dolphins.
2: I just like that I haven't got any kind of penalties on me yet. We are
0: so
2: rolling
0: far,
2: around
0: so
2: here.
0: Good.
2: Little hurry-up offense.
0: It's easy.
2: Go ahead.
0: Dolphins suck. Go ahead.
2: Well, that too. Kansas City's 3-0. They're 3-6, 3-0 starting the last 10 seasons, most in the NFL during that span. They got a big Week 4 game coming up, though, next week. What's the next game?
4: Chargers at Bills.
0: All right, look, it wasn't nice what I said about the Dolphins.
2: It
0: so
2: wasn't.
0: I'll be nice.
2: That was very un-Emmett Golden of you.
0: It was. The Chargers are struggling mightily right now.
2: Look, the Bills turned the ball over 5 times.
0: Yes.
2: And they won.
0: Still couldn't. Well, yeah.
2: Right, exactly. So that tells you the Chargers are struggling. Buffalo gets the victory. Turnovers and defense is something I'm looking at, though, for Buffalo. That's their Achilles heel. Mm-hmm. What's the next game?
4: Jets at Lions.
2: The Detroit Lions I guess they're good, Emmett.
0: Yeah.
2: I mean, they win this game 31-24, but I feel like it was too close. I feel like the Lions should be flexing their muscles a little bit more than they are.
0: Yeah, I actually think the Jets are better than we're giving them credit for. You know, still not there, not contenders, but much better than last year.
2: Well, Geno Smith was just about perfect on the day, 31 for 37. That makes me wonder about the Detroit Lions defense.
0: Yeah, you can ask those questions.
2: That wasn't on me. What's the next game? The party rolling.
5: Seahawks at Commanders.
2: Another game that was surprising. I mean, Marcus Mariota slides
0: week, right?
2: in. Yeah, slides in for Jaden Daniels. The Commanders get two picks and a fumble recovery, and they shock Seattle 33-31.
0: I do think this was that jolt when you're like, man, we ain't going to let loose nor quarterback end our season. I think it's right down the tube next week.
2: Yeah, it feels like it. It really does. Seahawks snap their 12-game winning streak. What's the next game?
5: Titans at Giants.
2: Yuck.
0: Yeah. Yeah, yuck, double yuck.
2: Yuck.
0: You know, all I know is we scored 12 points and 6 times 2 is for you. That's all I know from Jameis right there.
2: Ring the bell. Cam Scatterboo, 20 carries, 60 yards, 3 receptions, 40 yards, led the team in rushing and receiving. Just not a very good game in general, but the Giants got the dub. Give them credit for that. What's the next game?
5: Patriots at Jaguars.
2: Whooping. Yes. Straight. Whooping. I think Jacksonville just scored again.
0: Yeah, what you call it, the whooping stick?
2: Yes, they pulled out the whooping stick against the Patriots, 35-6. Six straight regular season home win dating back to 2025, week 11, 35 points, tied for the most by any team versus the Patriots since the start of last season.
0: Yeah, it's wild. Drake May was an MVP candidate last year, and it's only through 3 games, but you can argue he's the worst quarterback in the NFL right now.
2: 6 interceptions already this season for Drake May. What's the next game?
5: Vikings at Buccaneers.
2: Brian Flores just sent the blitz again. Minnesota, undefeated on the season. They get the 23-16 victory over Tampa Bay. The Vikings, 4-plus sacks in 3 straight games to begin the season for the second time since team sacks officially tracked in 1963.
0: I thought that bringing Kyler Murray back would mess up the rhythm they had with Carson Wentz. Not so much. You know, they still were able to win the game.
2: Yeah, but they've been outgained by 244 yards.
0: Yeah.
2: Right?
0: Yeah.
2: I mean, second worst differential total yards by any 3-0 team in NFL history after the 2020 Seahawks. I'll just take that one.
0: Yeah.
2: But, I mean, that's something that has to be stated. The Vikings aren't winning because they're stellar on offense. The Vikings are winning because they're stellar on defense.
0: Yes.
2: Yeah. Brian Flores is cooking with grease, and that grease, ouch, is hot.
0: What's the grease like again?
2: Ouch!
0: Yeah, that sounds like some hot grease right there. Right.
2: I mean, if I'm going to get a penalty, I might as well get a penalty for real, right?
0: Hey, celebrate, right? Get a personal foul while we're at it.
2: Exactly. I got a fine on the way. What's the next game?
5: Cardinals at 49ers.
2: The 49ers keep winning despite all the injuries that they have.
0: Right.
2: And how did Deebo Samuel not get a catch but got 80 yards receiving?
0: I don't know. That sounds like a riddle to me. And you know what? Listen, Cardinals lost, but you hung up 30 on the 49ers? I know they're dealing with injuries and stuff, but the Cardinals were at least in it.
2: Yeah, I mean, they were. Second straight game allowing 30-plus points for the Cardinals. They can't do that if they want to win some games. But you're right. They were in it. I guess Marvin Harrison Jr. is the big question. Is he going to stick around there, or are they going to move him?
0: They might trade him.
2: I don't see it. Not too
0: I don't
2: that
0: know
2: soon,
0: for what, though.
2: I don't either. A lot of people are talking about it. Got a little hurry-up offense going on here. Game night on ESPN Radio and the all-new ESPN app. How about another game? This one in Brazil.
5: Ravens versus Cowboys from Rio de Janeiro, Brazil.
2: What are you doing, Cowboys? Doug, they needed like 10 things to go wrong for Baltimore to have a chance to win that game, and all of them went wrong.
0: All the tape watchers, you know, around the NFL all said they were in the absolute worst defense you could have been in that situation.
2: Worst defense, worst clock management, worst all-around play. Defense is no better. They lose 34-31 to Baltimore on the last second walk-off 56-yard field goal. What's the next game? Ooh, I just got the
5: Raiders at Saints.
2: Don't look now.
0: Hey.
2: Don't look now. The Raiders are 3-0 on the season. Look, I don't know how sustainable this is. You know how seasons go. But what I can tell you is they haven't allowed a point yet in the fourth quarter. They've scored 22 fourth quarter points and have given up none, and they have 9 takeaways on the season.
0: Yeah, I've said the Raiders, the Jets, and the Browns are all much better than they were last year. Not saying any of them are going to make the playoffs, maybe, but they've all improved since last season.
2: Yeah, got to give them a lot of credit for that. Everything they're doing is very intentional. We'll see, like I said, how long that lasts.
7: Delay a game.
2: But nice victory right there in New Orleans, 35-27, Raiders over the Saints. How about one more?
8: Rams at Broncos.
2: I don't know how this one happened. I don't know. They were down. The Rams were up 16-0 on the Broncos, and Denver came storming back in the second half, and there was a terrible penalty called at the end, but I don't think the Rams should have ever been in the position they were in.
0: No, they shouldn't have, and who would have thunk it? A team that a lot of folks said they could go undefeated. They're 1-2 in 3 games.
2: That just shows you that it's so hard to win the NFL, and when you put together a super team, it doesn't necessarily always work out to be a super team. Denver 30, the Rams 26.
7: Offense.
2: I think I got it off just like the Eagles got off that tush push right before halftime.
0: Yeah, I don't know. I don't know. Tara just said 4 penalties for 20 yards. Is that us or was that the game?
2: No, that was you. You got 4 penalties for 20 yards.
0: No, I got 1. I did get 1.
2: Yeah, you got 3.
0: All right, yeah. I got 1. You got 3. That's
2: a... No, you got 3.
0: I didn't get 3. No.
2: Man, come on.
0: What happened to the one? I'm going to get it. I might as well celebrate. Now you're
2: trying to. That was the one I got.
0: Oh, okay. Well, I don't know who got the other 2.
2: That would be you. He's Evan Colton. I'm Q Myers. That was our hurry-up offense. We got 4 penalties for 20 yards. That's probably mostly on me. That happens, but it's all good. Speaking of penalties, man, the Eagles, they played like they were having penalties and losing all kind of yards. Man, the Chicago Bears had their way with them. Monday Night Football will react to the 27-7 victory. The Bears over the Eagles. We'll do that next here on Game Night on ESPN Radio on the all-new ESPN app.
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21: I'm meteorologist Mace Michaels. A cloudy sky tonight, some showers, even a few rumbles of thunder, a low not too far from 60. For tomorrow, showers and thunder showers, and then a high in the upper 60s and becoming mostly cloudy. Partly sunny and near 70 for Wednesday. 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
24: .7:27 to go in the game. Keenum under center. Swift the lone back. Play clock to 1-0. Gets the play off. Keenum, the sneak for the touchdown. Touchdown, Bears. How about that? Time running out on the clock. And Case Keenum, invigorated. The 38-year-old making his first career start at Soldier Field. Gets a rushing touchdown. And it's 26-7 Bears.
2: Case Keenum threw two touchdown passes, also got the rushing touchdown there on the tush push that you heard courtesy of ESPN 1000. 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Week 3 is officially in the books. Monday Night Football has come to a close. The Bears 27, the Eagles 7. And remember, Case Keenum, he's the one who gets the start, Emmett, 24 for 34, 247 yards, two touchdowns. Most importantly, no turnovers and took no sacks.
0: Yeah, it was super impressive. And one of the reasons I thought they had a chance with him at quarterback is because he got drafted in 2013. He's played a lot of football, and I know he hasn't played in a couple years, but, you know, you don't lose that knowledge. You don't lose all those reps that you took. So if you're going to throw somebody out there for one game that you might need in a pinch, I felt like a guy with his amount of just of ability and his experience, and I felt like they had a chance, and he actually exceeded what I was expecting. I thought it would be a close game, but honestly, it never really was that close,
2: right?
0: And it could have been a lot worse had they, you know, converted early in the game and some opportunities they had.
2: The majority of the night felt like the first drive of the game for the Bears, where they surgically went up and down the field like it was nothing. And that Case Keenum wasn't a backup quarterback, not even a backup quarterback, a third-string quarterback. Like, that's the reality of it. You're spot on when you say that, well, he's a veteran. He was drafted many years ago. You don't lose the knowledge. You don't. But there's something to be said about being a third-string quarterback, right? You're not Caleb Williams. You're not even Tyson Bagent. You're Case Keenum, who you have on the roster, and a lot of teams don't even carry three quarterbacks at a certain stage, right?
0: And if they do, they're super young.
2: It's the emergency guy.
0: Yeah.
2: Right.
0: Yep. Yeah.
2: So I thought that was impressive that Ben Johnson, for the first time, is playing with a quarterback that's not a number one overall pick, right? And he's able to put together a game plan where it wasn't asking Case Keenum to do too much and set him up for a position to succeed. And that's all you ask coaches ever to do, is set the players up for success. And on this night, Chicago had a lot of success with Case Keenum, who spread the ball around. And like I said, two touchdowns, no interceptions, no sacks, taking care of the ball. Is most importantly, following the game, he caught up with our Laura Rutledge.
25: Case, you just looked at me and said, are you kidding me? I feel like we should be saying that to you. How would you describe tonight?
26: I don't know. I really don't have any words. There's so much emotion, so much that went into this week. Man, these guys that I play with in this locker room, it's incredible. I mean, Ben Johnson was cooking tonight. He's in his bag. The guys made huge plays down the field. O-line blocked their tails off. I mean, you got to give the Eagles credit. Heck of a team coming in here, but golly, we responded, and it was so much fun.
25: You know as well as anybody, this game can be cruel. It may feel like it slips away from you, and you never have a chance to do something like this again. To know what you did tonight and to think about that perspective, what goes through your head?
26: I mean, all glory to God. Like, I'm not here without him. Where he has put me here, he's made me for this. I'm so thankful for him. I can't thank him enough. So just an incredible opportunity. I love this city. This Texas boy loves Chicago, and this is a cool spot. So I'm going to celebrate this one tonight.
25: You said pregame that you hoped you would make your kids proud. Kyler and Cadence got to watch you tonight for the first time, getting to see their dad.
26: Hopefully they stayed up. Hopefully they didn't fall asleep over there. We kept it exciting for them. Yeah. Golly, I'm gonna have fun. I'm gonna have fun watching. There they are. I'm gonna have fun watching the game with them tomorrow on the couch. Or probably just Bluey. They probably won't want to watch it again. They're like, we saw it one time already, Dad. But, oh, man, it's so special. I love my family. My wife, Kimberly, she's been here the whole ride. I wouldn't be here without her either. So,
25: congratulations, Case.
26: Well, I appreciate it.
0: That's Case Keenum, Bears quarterback, after the 27-7 victory over the Philadelphia Eagles. You can hear him get choked up a little bit, you know, and he ended up rallying and grabbing it together. Yeah. But, you know, for a guy like Case Keenum, he probably thought he'd never have an opportunity to play again.
2: Right.
0: Right. To your point, this guy, he was a third string quarterback, been in the league since 2013 and is a third string quarterback. And I'm sure he's had conversations with himself like, how much longer I'm going to do this?
2: Right.
0: You know, and I'm sure he probably thought about it in the offseason. He gets an opportunity. Hey, why not? And next thing you know, Caleb Williams goes down. Bajent goes down. Oh, I find myself here on Monday Night Football against a division rival. What am I going to do? Oh, I'm just going to go out there, throw for 247 yards, two touchdowns. I'm going to run for another one and win a game for Chicago.
2: Yeah, that was impressive. It really was. Keenum's the oldest player with a rushing touchdown in their team debut since this guy named Tom Brady at 43 years old. You might have heard of him. Got one at 43 years old in his Buccaneers debut back on September 13, 2020. Also the oldest player to score a rushing touchdown in Bears history. Second oldest quarterback in Bears history to win a start behind only Todd Collins in 2010. So, I mean, I just – hearing that interview with Laura Rutledge and just seeing what he's able to do and watching, you know, here in Studio Q, I got the TV on and seeing him run around the field, celebrating the win, throwing his hat to the fans, embracing his family. You kind of feel good for Case Keenum and his whole family that they all got to experience that on Monday Night Football.
0: Facts, 100%. I think we.
2: I feel like I just went soft. I went Emmett Golden.
0: No,
2: I went
0: no,
2: like,
0: no,
2: if
0: no,
2: every day
0: no.
2: is a sunny day, why is it a sunny day? Like, I feel like I took a page out of Emmett's book.
0: No, you had some perspective. That's all that. That's all that was. Is one thing I think that we're all guilty of is we feel like if you're not a star quarterback, you have no value, which just isn't realistic.
2: No, that's
0: like,
2: not real.
0: You know, it's like, you know, there is places for guys who, okay, maybe they don't have the strongest arm. Maybe they're not the fastest. Maybe they're old. That's right. OLD. They're old guys, right? None of us want to be called old, even though it's a blessing to get there.
2: I was about to say, it's a blessing to get there, brother.
0: Hell yeah, it is. But to see, like, this is an example of it. There are roles on teams that are valuable where you could use a guy like Case Keenum. And I'm happy for him that he was able to show the rest of the league, you know, that, look, you don't have to have, you know, a super young guy who might have physical tools as your third quarterback, but you got to really teach him how to be a quarterback. Nah, you can grab a guy that's been around for a while, and you know what? Just might win you a game.
2: Yeah, and the thing about it, and I got to give Case Keenum a lot of credit, he was prepared.
0: Yep.
2: He was ready. Now, he didn't get thrown into the game, you know, mid-game or anything, but he still was ready. He was prepared. He looked like a starting quarterback. He operated like a starting quarterback, and he led this Bears team like a starting quarterback. And again, to get 27 points and to be able to just go right down the field on the first drive and put together, you know, just a like it looked like a well-oiled machine. And you know, the other thing that was a big deal was pass. It was you know, spreading the ball around. Mm-hmm. Khalif Raymond 6 catches, Luther Burden 7 catches, Rome Odunze 3, Colston Loveland 4. You know what I mean? Like it wasn't just one guy that was shining. It was multiple dudes getting involved and really leading to the success of this Bears team. Caitlin hit us up on our socials at eGoldie80 at your boy Q254 and at ESPN Radio and said, who knew that our Chicago Bear unk had some older man strength? Love to see it.
0: Well said. Well said. And it could have been worse. You talk about Rome Odunze dropped an easy touchdown earlier in the game. They could have put up 34 on this Phillies team. And also, and Case Keenum deserves all the love, but that Bears defense – They were awesome. They turned over Philadelphia a couple times tonight, and you could just tell there was pressure on Jalen Hurts. Receivers were covered, and, man, they stopped the run. They did a good job.
2: They didn't really stop the run, though. I think the Eagles stopped the run.
0: You're right. In the first half, Saquon Barkley did rolling. What he wanted to.
2: Yeah.
0: And then in the second half, it was like they just didn't do it.
2: Right.
0: You know?
2: Saquon had 15 carries for 82 yards. I mean, I'm not a mathematician, but I can tell you that's 5.5 yards a pop.
0: Right. Right.
2: So I don't know why they decided to go away from it. I don't know why they decided that they weren't going to run the ball more. Jalen Hurts was 16 for 25 for a 153 and an interception, 2 sacks that he took, and that interception he threw was awful looking.
0: Yeah. It's an epidemic. You know what happened is the Bears scored first in the third quarter. Then it was like, oh, we got to pass. No, you don't. You got Saquon Barkley. You can hand him the ball once, and he could take it 80 yards and score a touchdown.
2: Hit a home run, exactly. Right. Yeah. That was
0: so close.
2: Yeah, I didn't understand that because Saquon was doing whatever he wanted. Mm-hmm. He was getting a head full of steam going, you know, student body, whatever the case may be. Whatever they wanted to do, it looked like Saquon was able to do. And then at some point they said, you know what? Let's not do that anymore. That was too successful. Let's try something else.
0: Yeah,
2: exactly. We continue to react to Monday Night Football next here on Game Night on ESPN Radio.
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0: In the NFL, the New York Giants have acquired quarterback J.J. McCarthy from the Minnesota Vikings. New York sent a 2027 fifth-round pick to Minnesota for McCarthy, who was selected 10th overall in 2024 and had been the Vikings' third-string quarterback behind Kyler Murray and Carson Wentz. Giants coach John Harbaugh says Jameis Winston will remain the team's starter. In Tampa Bay, Baker Mayfield is expected to miss at least 3 weeks, I should say, with a dislocated thumb on his throwing hand. The MRI showed no additional damage to Mayfield's right thumb. However, he still needs to regain the ability to grip the football. Let's take a look at Monday Night Football, where the Bears pull the upset. They win 27-7 over the Philadelphia Eagles. Case Keenum tonight, 24-34. 247 yards, two touchdowns. He ran for another to lead the Bears to victory. Coming up next on Game Night, more conversation about Monday Night Football straight ahead.
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0: there, courtesy of ESPN 1000. You heard it. The Bears win it 27-7, closing out week three NFL action. 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That's Herm Edwards, ESPN NFL analyst. And, Coach, thanks so much for your time. Appreciate you. Case Keenum, not a backup quarterback, the third-string quarterback, comes in as the starter, and he looked every part of the starter, Coach. What did you think about the performance from Case Keenum this evening?
1: Well, I thought it was outstanding, and really it ties into what Case was talking about after the game, is their head coach, Ben Johnson, the way he was calling the game for Case and put him in a lot of situations where he had the ability to get the ball out, get it to his playmakers. And, this thing was like they got off to a hot start, and you thought Philly was going to try to mount a comeback, but due to some errors and some bad decisions as well, and the momentum of Chicago and the crowd just never allowed Philly to pull close.
2: Herm, typically when you see a veteran quarterback on a team that's not a starter, he's usually backing up a young starter. From what we saw from Case Keenum tonight, is this going to show teams that there might be another role for veteran quarterbacks, albeit the third-string quarterback usually don't like to see teams keep three anymore?
1: Yeah, I think the way when you look at it now in the league, there's been so many injuries of quarterbacks, right? And when you have a guy, a veteran guy that has a lot of experience, they don't need many reps at all. They're really good for the look team quarterback for the defense during the course of the week. And, and more of these guys now, as you see, are in the league. The older quarterbacks are just kind of hanging out. And when their number gets called, the game's not too big for them. They've got a lot of experience. And they go in and it was quite a night for Case Keenum and the Chicago Bears to beat Philly. You know, Philly's a pretty good football team. This team is really good, one of the better teams in the NFC, but they had no answer tonight. I mean, it was – you thought Philly was going to make a charge and get back in this. That wasn't the case. You got to give Chicago's defense credit, too.
0: A ton of credit. Again, Coach Herm Edwards is with us here on Game Night on ESPN Radio. And the all-new ESPN app, myself and Emmett were talking about that defense. And I said, well, early on, it wasn't great for Chicago. Matter of fact, Saquon Barkley was gashing them. And then they went away from the run. What would be the reason that they went away from the run, in your opinion, Coach?
1: Well, all of a sudden, you know, you look at the clock and you're watching this and you're going, we're not down by a score anymore. I mean, as the thing kept getting away from them, and this is where Philly defense, you know, you looked at it and you go, there were a lot of times in the back end of Philly's defense, guys were running wide open. And I was like, man, who's covering that guy? Nobody. So, it was a great game plan by Ben Johnson. They executed it, and hopefully Philly kind of learned their lesson. Like I said, look, guys, I just believe anymore the way it all unfolds, you don't really know who you are until after about 4 weeks in the National Football League due to the fact that most of your starters don't play in the preseason anymore. And they're not in shape to play football. You know, there's a shape you have to get in to play football. You can practice all you want, but the anxiety of playing the game of football is different when you play it. These guys don't. They don't play it until the regular season, and it looks like this.
2: Is there anything that we can learn, though, through the first 3 weeks across the NFL? As I do agree with you, it's still the preseason, but is there anything we can take away from these first 3 weeks?
1: Well, I think that we love football. There's no doubt about that. And we all sit here and watch it. And I think we all understand, too, that, once the smoke clears in about another week, all of a sudden, you're going to find yourself looking at some teams going, are they really like this? And there's a lot of excuses being made right now, you know, but by everyone. They're going, they're not. Well, after a while, you are who you are. You got about another week of this, and you better figure it out. Because if it's bad, you better find a way to change it.
0: Yeah, true. True story right there. Coach Herm Edwards is with us here on Game Night on ESPN Radio on the all-new ESPN app. What'd you think about the Giants making a trade for J.J. McCarthy, giving up a fifth

0: round pick next year in the draft for the former first round pick.
1: You know, that's his brother calling his brother, right? He said, hey, man, the guy played for me at Michigan. He's pretty good, by the way. You know, we won a lot of games. And look, Jameis is fine, but, you know, there's going to come a point to where we know Jameis Winston, too. You know, we watched him, too. Now, right now, everything's good, but if things should go awry, the brother called the brother and say, look, you know, that guy's out there, fifth-round pick. That's not a whole lot for a guy that you know, won a lot of games for me at Michigan. So that was kind of when that happened today, I started laughing. I said, yeah, well, okay, here we go.
0: Coach, how good is Jameis, in your opinion? Because, I mean, they gave him some good money to be the backup quarterback, and I've been pretty underwhelmed so far from what I've seen from a couple stints from him.
1: Well, this is why they went and got J.J. McCarthy, right? I mean, it's just – and we know Jameis. You know, we love him. He's great. He's great for us, for the media. He always has something to say. You know, it's kind of ironic. And this is how old I am. You know, I can remember the Under Armour All-American game, high school football game that they have in Orlando, right?
0: Yep.
1: Well, the two quarterbacks, Jameis Winston was my quarterback. And Kyler Murray was Steve Mariucci's quarterback on the other side.
0: Wow.
1: Right? I mean, that's how many kids came through that game. A lot of them. A lot of them went on to college. But a lot of them, these kids, I can remember when they were playing in this game, we would have coaches meetings and we would talk about some of these guys about they're going to be NFL players. And this is when they were seniors in high school, mm-hmm. when they were getting ready to go to college.
0: Yeah.
1: And Jameis was one of them. He was our quarterback. And Kyler Murray was the guy. We were nervous together. How are we going to tackle this guy, man? He runs around, little quarterback, and the same guy he is right now in the NFL.
2: Oh, that's hilarious. Coach, I actually was surprised that the Giants decided to go after a younger quarterback in J.J. McCarthy. Mm. I was thinking maybe a veteran to come in. What did you make of them going after a young guy who has kind of struggled through his first 3 years?
1: Well, you know, and when you look at the quarterback position, sometimes guys do that, you know, and they get hardened when they struggle and they've been to a couple teams, especially a lot of first-round drafts. Look, we've seen it. Sam Darnold, right? I mean, come on, man. There's guys that, you know, Baker Mayfield, right? I mean, we've seen them. They're all over the league. You know, they were high-round pick, came in the league, a lot of fanfare, kind of failed. They dropped by the wayside, and all of a sudden, they bounced around, and they find a place, and, you know, they become the quarterback that everyone thought they were going to be when they drafted them. But it's just – it's a unique position, you know. But there's a hardening of a guy that plays quarterback in the National Football League that didn't make it maybe at his first stop and just needed a place. And they're good. They don't need a lot of reps. You know, where you can keep three if you want, and even the veteran guy doesn't need a lot. Look, I went through this when I was in New York, and Chad Pennington gets hurt, and at halftime, we make the call, and it was Vinny Testaverde, right? Mm-hmm. And Vinny Testaverde was watching the game. We said, hey, man, can you get up here? He said, I could be there tomorrow. I said, okay, get on the plane. And guess what? The next week, he started. Mm-hmm. He started a game for us. I mean, it was like, Vinny, call Vinny. He was watching the game. He says, I can be on the plane tomorrow.
0: Nice. It sounded like Joe Flacco in Cleveland a few years ago.
2: Yeah.
0: When they needed him, got him off the bench and got him off the couch and got him in there into Cleveland. Well, Coach, who's most responsible for the meltdown in Brazil when it comes to the Cowboys and their bad clock management and just the whole way that game ended for Dallas? It just seemed like someone needed to be responsible in the clock, and it seemed like nobody was responsible.
1: Well, the head coach is going, you know, he's going to take the hit on that one. And that's what you do as a head coach. And I think going forward, you know, when you got to make so many decisions as a head coach, and, you know, when it's on offense, defense, clock management, and look, I know I went through it too. And I think a lot of guys now, what they do is they get a guy that's in the box. You get a coach that's in the box, and that's all he does. And you know what else you do too? When you see situations, when you see situations like this that happen to coaches and teams, you take all these situations during the course of a year, and the next season, you collect them. And you go through them as a staff, and then you actually practice these situations. Say, look, If we were in this situation, this is how we would handle it. So you kind of you draw on it. You know, errors of other coaches and decisions you made, you look at it on the offseason and you practice these things as a team. You say, man, if this could have happened to us, what would we have done, right? And so you make your team aware, and it makes you a better football team, a smarter football team, and that's what you try to do.
0: Well, the Ravens needed about 10 things to go right for them an opportunity to win that game. And all 10 of them, Coach, went right for them. Like, everything. Yeah. It was wild to me. But there you go. That's why they play the game, right? That's why they play the game. Coach, fantastic stuff as always. Thanks so much for giving us a few minutes of your time. We appreciate you here on Game Night.
1: My pleasure, man. Thank you.
0: Coach Herm Edwards right there, ESPN NFL analyst, and stops by every single Monday following Monday Night Football. Always appreciate the efforts and the time of one coach, Herm Edwards. He's Emmett Golden. I'm Q Myers. It's Game Night here on ESPN Radio. Coach to coach, what does the Bears coach think about the victory and the job that Case Keenum did stepping in relief of Caleb Williams? That's next here on Game Night on ESPN Radio on the all-new ESPN app.
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4: When the storm clouds threaten, head to SevereStudios.com, the premier storm chase and weather platform. 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
10: I'm meteorologist Mace Michaels. A cloudy sky tonight, some showers, even a few rumbles of thunder, a low not too far from 60. For tomorrow, showers and thunder showers, and then a high in the upper 60s and becoming mostly cloudy. Partly sunny and near 70 for Wednesday. 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

0: to the 41. Keenum in the second half, 6 of 7 throwing the ball. Swift back in the field. He's a lone back. In motion right, Burden picked up by Cooper DeJean. Here's the snap and a throw by Keenum. Over the middle, wide open. Raymond 20, 15-10, running away from the pack to the end zone. Touchdown! Touchdown, Bears! Khalif Raymond from Case Keenum. 41-yard catch and run in the clear.
1: They drew it up, right? Yeah, Case Keenum, phenomenal night. 24 of 34, 247 yards, 2 touchdowns, no INTs, no sacks taken, and the Bears go on to beat the Eagles 27-7. ESPN 1000 on the highlight there. It's game night here on ESPN Radio, the all-new ESPN app, SiriusXM Channel 80, and TuneIn, presented by Progressive Insurance. Tonight was going to be a big test as far as I was concerned, Emmett, because Ben Johnson hadn't coached up anyone who wasn't a number one overall pick. Right, he obviously coached up Jared Goff in Detroit and Caleb Williams. Well, Case Keenum, right, is a 38-year-old, and all of a sudden he's stepping into the big stage on Monday Night Football. Obviously, he's been there, done that, but a veteran that hasn't played in a while. And Ben Johnson was in his bag all night long from the opening drive. He was in his bag.
2: Yeah, he was. And, you know, for anybody that questioned whether he was a good play caller or not, I think tonight's an example of, yes, he is, because he didn't do too much. He didn't DTM.
1: No.
2: Now, with that being said, I didn't like how much they didn't run the ball, but it didn't hurt. They won the game. So I guess I don't exactly know as much as I think I do.
1: Well, you know, when it's all said and done, they still ended up toting the rock 35 total times.
2: Yeah.
1: Right?
2: I mean, a lot of it was late.
1: Yeah, a lot of it was late, to your point. And but then again, Case Keenum, he only threw the ball 34 times, and he obviously had a lot of success, so I got to give him credit for that. But Ben Johnson did a hell of a job setting him up and putting him in the best position to succeed. So how does he feel about Case Keenum's performance? Let's go back to the Chicago and hear from the head coach.
3: Offensively, we struggled to run the ball there early on, but we stuck with it and we're able to get a little bit there on the back end to finish out the game. But I think it's all about Case Keenum and what he was able to do here tonight. I thought he did an extraordinary job. When the running game's not going, as a play caller, being able to lean into the passing game and knowing that our guys are going to protect for him and he's going to get the ball out and go to the right guy in time, take care of the football, good decisions, you know, 24-34, almost 250, 2 touchdowns, just played really efficient football and couldn't be more proud of him for that. So I'll go ahead and open it up from there.
4: With Case, the flow of that opening drive, what did you feel from your vantage point of watching that thing get rolling?
3: Yeah, no, he was confident in what he was doing. You know, it was the night before the game. We always do our quarterback meeting, and he you know, he ran the show. The coaching staff kind of took a back seat, and there were no reminders from us. He was just going through the list of every single play that was on the plan and what he was going to do, and gave us his favorites, and that was really it. I thought that right there is a good indicator of what it's going to look like on game day, and you know, and we needed it. We needed him to play that well, particularly how slow we were staying on schedule in terms of that running game there for the first three quarters. So not a surprise at all. You know, he tackled everything this week with enthusiasm. I think the guys really responded to how he was approaching, and they knew going into it, whether it's Caleb, whether it's Tyson, whether it's Case, like we've got one of the best quarterback rooms in the NFL. And tonight was a reflection of that.
4: And what did you see from the receivers and skilled players in terms of the execution and the routes and bringing your play design to life on the field?
3: Yeah, no, I felt like they did a really good job. You know, they take a lot of pride in those little details. Coach Randall L. does a great job. It's hard to say without watching the tape, and just because we are very critical of where they need to be and when they're supposed to be there, but it felt like it looked right from the side line, at least from my perspective, it did. So credit to all those guys. It's the same thing. They know that they got to step up, and there is no messing around. Like, this guy's going to get the ball out quick, and if I'm not there, then he might be past me at that point.
4: How does this week emphasize your message that you've been hitting for the last 2 years to them about adapting to your team, about adapting, adjusting, dealing with circumstances as they come up?
3: Yeah, well, I think we take a lot of pride in the fact that that we're a little bit different, and we just continue to fight throughout the course of a 60-minute game. It's something we try to really ingrain in ourselves throughout the course of the spring and throughout training camp. You know, we do things different. And so we knew it was going to take all 60 minutes here to beat a team like this. This team, I mean, they came down those first two games of their season. They came down to the wire. And so we were very conscious that we were going to have to play our best there at the end of the game. And I think we did that. Just really proud of the group throughout, because they really don't bat an eye. You know, when things get a little bit sideways, or, you know, we go forward on fourth down and we don't get it, you know, everyone's ready to respond the right way. So it's great to see.
4: Regarding Case and just kind of the visible emotion that seemed like he was showing throughout this game, could you tell this opportunity meant a lot to him?
3: Yeah. It, you could tell it meant a lot to him, but at the same time, he kept his composure. It's a lot. I think it'd be easy for a younger player to just get overexcited or stimulated, and yet, you know, you could tell that he was ready, and he couldn't wait to get out there, but at the same time, under control. And the rest of the unit feeds off of that. They always feed off the quarterback, and I think his demeanor really radiated with everybody. He's always positive, and the guys love that.
4: What was it that tipped you or settled you toward going with Case as opposed to Tyson?
3: It was the course of the week. We just saw from the base day to third down day to red zone day, just the totality of it all. We just felt really good about what that looked like, and it wasn't fair to Tyson not getting those same quality reps with really new pass catchers. You know, think about it during training camp. How many throws has he had to Rome? How many throws has he had to Luther? He's had some, but, you know, we thought when you look back at it, the course of the week was really important to getting a little bit of chemistry going.
2: That's Ben Johnson, the Chicago Bears head coach, after the 27-7 victory over the Philadelphia Eagles. And, man, his stock just went up. It was already high. Right. He was already highly regarded as a great offensive mind in the NFL. And to be able to do that with a third-string quarterback, to have that type of efficiency on offense, they never looked like they were being quarterbacked by a third-string quarterback. And that's
1: or
2: something
1: a backup
2: to say.
1: In general.
2: Yeah, that's something to be said for the entire offense. Wasn't a bunch of false starts.
1: Nope.
2: Wasn't a bunch of errant passes where receivers weren't where you thought they were. They looked like Case Keenum had been their quarterback all year. And that, I actually got to give credit to the entire coaching staff of having these guys ready and all on the same page. That was impressive.
1: Well, I got to give a lot of credit to Case Keenum because of what Ben Johnson said. When they did their quarterback meeting on Friday, then he's basically spitting everything right back at him. Hey, this is what we're going to do. Okay, this is my responsibility on this. Okay, this is what we're going to do. All right, this is my responsibility on that. He's going through all the checks. He is, again, very prepared, right? I mean, if you're prepared, what do they say? If you stay ready, you ain't got to get ready.
2: Get ready, exactly.
1: Right. He clearly stayed ready, and I didn't know that that's what that was going to be. Right, for a guy who's 38 years old at this stage of his career, didn't know how interested he was in staying ready, to be honest with you, because, I mean, how do we know? We don't know until we see it. But clearly he was very much in the moment, you know, and I thought that Ben Johnson also brought up a good point about, yeah, Tyson Bagent, clear concussion protocol, but he missed a lot of practice. So all of a sudden you're going to run him out there because he's the second-string quarterback and just say, hey, I know you haven't practiced much, but go get it. Go figure it out on Monday Night Football. So for them to make the decision as a staff to go with the veteran who, one, had gone through reps already in practice, and two, he already, you know, again, stayed ready so he didn't have to get ready, that made all the sense in the world. Because, again, from my point of view, this did not look like a Chicago Bears team that was being, you know, manned by a guy that was a backup quarterback at all.
2: No, it didn't. It didn't. You know, I'm not going to say Case Keenum looked like he was Caleb Williams out there tonight.
1: No, he's not.
2: Exactly.
1: But he looked like a starting quarterback. It didn't look like that there was a massive drop-off. That's what I said.
2: 100%. Took the words out of my mouth. And you got to feel good if you need them to play another game.
1: Absolutely. And if you're Nick Sirianni and the Eagles, you probably are trying to figure out what in the world went wrong on Monday Night Football. We'll actually hear from the head coach next on Game Night on ESPN Radio.
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2: In the NFL, the New York Giants have acquired quarterback J.J. McCarthy from the Minnesota Vikings. New York sent a 2027 fifth-round pick to Minnesota for McCarthy, who was selected 10th overall in 2024. McCarthy led the Vikings, or had been, I should say, the Vikings' third-string quarterback behind Kyler Murray and Carson Wentz. Giants coach John Harbaugh says Jameis Winston will remain the team's starter. In Tampa Bay, Baker Mayfield is expected to miss at least 3 weeks with a dislocated thumb on his throwing hand. The MRI showed no additional damage to Mayfield's right thumb. However, he still needs to regain the ability to grip the football. And in New York, the Jets got some relatively good news on running back Breece Hall. Hall's considered week-to-week with the quadricep injury after an MRI showed that he avoided a long-term injury. He is unlikely to play on Sunday against the Chicago Bears, though. Speaking of the Chicago Bears, they played the Philadelphia Eagles on Monday Night Football. They got the 27-7 victory at home tonight. Case Keenum, 24-34, 247 yards passing, two touchdowns, also rushed for another. We'll continue post-game coverage of Monday Night Football straight ahead on Game Night with Q Myers and me, Emmett Golden.
41: Coming up on the Tuesday edition of Unsportsmanlike with Evan Cohen, Chris Canty, and me, Michelle Smallman. 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
2: 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I like those as well. I don't like to have to think too much, and, well, don't have to think too much with that riddle at all. I'll tell you who is thinking right now, the Philadelphia Eagles. The Eagles are thinking, what happened? What happened on Monday Night Football? They come in feeling like, hey, they're going to face a backup quarterback. They have a good defense. They have Saquon Barkley back. They have Jalen Hurts. No problem, right? They're going to go into the Shy and pick up a victory, and it was everything but that, right? They were beat from the opening drive of Chicago, so Philadelphia's got to be feeling some type of way about whatever happened on that field on Monday Night Football.
3: Yeah. If you're the Eagles right now, and you know how Philly is, oh, I'm sure they want somebody's head to roll. I don't think that the Eagles will react that quickly, but I know the fans are furious tonight.
2: The Eagles' 7 points scored ties the fewest in the game under head coach Nick Sirianni. That's 98 games, including the playoffs. Scored 7 points in 2021, week 12 against the Giants. That was a loss 13-7. This was a loss 27-7. They just did not look like themselves. They did not look like they were on the same page. For everything that we praised the Bears and Case Keenum and Ben Johnson for making everything look like it was comfortable and they were on point, The Eagles did not look like they were on point. They looked like they were, you know, their offense is being called by a young play caller, a guy that didn't have a lot of experience, and they just couldn't figure things out. And once they felt like they got too far behind, they stopped handing the ball off to Saquon Barkley, and it felt like it went downhill from there, to say the least. But what does Nick Sirianni think? Let's go back to Chicago and hear from the Eagles head coach.
4: Hey, Nick, why not go for the fourth and one in that situation, and then that's kind of a follow-up to that. Why then go for another fourth and five on the next series?
5: Yeah. You know, as I look back at that, I should have went for it there. Didn't like that decision. The thought process was right there. We were down two scores. I didn't want to give them a short field, but again, it was a long one. It was one and plus. So, but again, right there, that you had a good situation to be able to get it. But, you know, defense did get a stop. They got us the ball right back. Ended up having the penalty there to put us obviously deeper. And then we were on their plus side of the field, a little less time, a little less possessions. And went for it there. I like the decision to go for it on the fourth and five. Hindsight, I feel like I should have went for it on the fourth and one and a half.
4: Nick, the sequence where Jalen is in the medical tent, what information do you have?
5: I get nothing. You remember the thing that happened last year in one of the games where the coach was trying to get information there? And I get it. You're not supposed to get the information there. They need to go through their process there. You know, you think about maybe calling a timeout in a situation like that. Now it proved that we needed that timeout later in the half to be able to go drive and score. But if you call a timeout, I have no idea what's going on and when he's going to come out. Like, he could come out and have to go in and get evaluated. You just don't know in those situations. And I think that's the right way to go about it, because, again, you don't want to influence the health of the player is the most important thing. Unfortunate how that series turned out. First and goal at the one, we lose some yards, and then we throw an interception. It was unfortunate how that possession played itself out.
4: Nick, you emphasize the things that it doesn't take talent to do, and it seems like you guys are kind of struggling in those areas right now. Why do you think that is, and what do you do to fix it?
5: Yeah, I think we all have to own that loss right there. I don't think anybody coached well. I don't think anyone played well. It was a true team loss. And when it's a true team loss, I have to look at myself first. Like, we weren't ready to coach. We weren't ready to play. And that ultimately starts and ends with me. And again, it was just, you know, it's my responsibility. Every product, everything that's on that field is my responsibility. I didn't do a good enough job. We'll keep coaching it like crazy. We have to be able to master the things that require no talent. And we had some penalties, you know, pre-snap penalties. We had some penalties in the secondary also. And obviously, right, the turnovers as well. To be down 3-0 on turnovers, it's hard to overcome. And I have to do a better job coaching. And like I said, it always starts with me and always ends with me on that.
4: You were animated after that hit on Jalen on the sideline. What had you emotional?
5: You know, obviously you want to always fight for your players and protect your players. I always come away when I have a moment like that with remorse, all right, of, man, I shouldn't let my emotions get the best of me. Those guys are out there trying to make a play. It was close on the sideline. It ended up being a penalty. Obviously, you never want to see your quarterback get hit like that. But it's in the heat of the moment. I know nobody's trying to hurt anybody out there. And I always have remorse when I act that way. But I always love fighting for our players. Like, I love our guys. And so the emotion of the game probably got the better of me today. And I have to learn from that in that particular moment. I have to be more steady in that situation, and be able to, like I said to the guys all the time, be able to move on and go to the next play. I just, I didn't like how I handled that.
4: What stalled the offense in the second half?
5: Yeah, I thought we were running it well in the first half. Obviously we didn't, we had a hold in one of those drives that put us back after a big run. So again, just kind of being off schedule there, not being in third and long, being in second and long. And we have to fix that, or the negative plays, there's going to be 1 and 2 yard gains in the run game at times. But you can't go backwards. It's hard to move the ball forward, especially against a good defense. I mean, that team's a good team. I got a lot of respect for that team, a lot of respect for their coaches, and they out coached and outplayed us today. And it was the full game worth of that. And that's why the score was what it was.
3: That's Philly's head coach Nick Sirianni after the 27-7 loss to the Chicago Bears. And he's right. They didn't look ready at all.
2: No.
3: They didn't look ready on offense. They didn't look ready on defense. I know there were some things that happened. A tough hit by Jalen Hurts as he was running, out of bounds. I thought maybe that would galvanize the team and wake them up. It didn't. It seemed like they just kind of lost more composure in that moment. Not the best day at all for the Philadelphia Eagles. And with that being said, after 3 games, they're 2-1.
2: Right.
3: It feels worse than it really is. Their season isn't over by any stretch of the imagination.
2: No, not at all. But it did look like they thought they were going to show up and pick up a W.
3: Yep.
2: It looked 100%. Like they thought that they were showing up. They were playing a backup quarterback, and it was going to be an easy day at the stadium. And it was everything but that. 10 penalties for 61 yards. The yardage wasn't terrible, but 10 penalties, you can't have that. 3 turnovers, you can't have that. And the time of possession. Just look at the time of possession for the Eagles, 23 minutes and 7 seconds. Mm. That's it. The Bears had the ball for over 36 minutes, almost 37 minutes. That is an eternity compared to what the Eagles had the ball for.
3: Yeah, it is. Even when the Bears didn't score, they would still eat up clock. Yeah, they still get 2-3 first downs and keep the clock going, which when you have the lead is excellent. It's not as good as points, but it's the best worst case scenario, you can run into when you have when you have the ball to be able to control it, because it's football, right? The most important thing in this sport is the football. And if you possess it longer than others, 9 times out of 10, pretty good things happen.
2: Yeah, I mean, it really does. It's funny, Chris Canty, our resident Super Bowl champ, said on Unsportsmanlike, sometime last year he said it, and I've been holding on to this now for this whole time, and I talk about it, I bring it up as much as possible. The number 50 is what you're always looking for. And this is the old Bill Parcells thing. John Harbaugh uses it quite a bit as well. 50 is what you're looking for, and that's a math problem. It's the amount of rushing attempts that you have and the number of completions that you have. And if you get 50 or more, 9 times out of 10, you're going to win that game. Right now, if you lose a turnover battle, there's something to be said about that. So for the Bears, they had 24 completions, and they had 35 rushing attempts. So you do the math. That's 59.
3: Okay. Yep.
2: Right?
3: Yeah.
2: On the Eagles side of things, this could tell, this tells you the whole story. 16 completions and only 19 rushing attempts.
3: You ain't going to get it done.
2: Right. You don't have the ball enough. You don't have the ball enough. There's, and in the time of possession, when I say 23 minutes, I literally mean 23 minutes. Like, it was not good with time of possession. They just didn't have enough production on you know, on the offensive side of things, and you got to give the Bears defense credit for that. And, oh, by the way, the Eagles, when they did have it, they turned the ball over three times as well. So,
3: and that's no good.
2: You man, know. That is what we would say is no bueno, my friend. No bueno. Thanks. That is all bad, and it resulted in a 27-7 victory, the Bears over the Philadelphia Eagles. He's Emmett Golden. I'm Q Myers. Coming up next, Case Keenum. He was the man of the hour. Matter of fact, he was the man of the whole game. We'll hear from him next here on Game Night on ESPN Radio on the all-new ESPN app.
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1: Phillies Braves, Astros White Sox, Yankees Red Sox, Cubs Padres. 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
13: I'm meteorologist Mace Michaels. A cloudy sky tonight, some showers, even a few rumbles of thunder, a low not too far from 60. For tomorrow, showers and thunder showers, and then a high in the upper 60s and becoming mostly cloudy. Partly sunny and near 70 for Wednesday. 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
16: .727 to go in the game. Keenum under center. Swift the lone back. Play clock to 1-0. Gets the play off. Keenum, the sneak for the touchdown. Touchdown, Bears. How about that? Time running out on the clock. And Case Keenum, invigorated. The 38-year-old first start at Soldier Field. Gets a rushing touchdown, and it's 26-7 Bears.
2: There you go, Case Keenum. Rushing it in? What? Getting the ball in? Okay. Head coach Ben Johnson said that that was a Mike Martz special. They got Case Keenum into the end zone. The Eagles, they have the tush push. Well, Ben Johnson pulled out the Mike Martz special. Highlight courtesy of ESPN 1000. 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The all-new ESPN app, SiriusXM Channel 80, and tune in. 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And I have to admit, Emmett, the last thing I would have expected from the 38-year-old quarterback getting his first start is a rushing touchdown, even though it wasn't like he had to run from very far. But you just don't expect the 38-year-old to go ahead and go right up the gut and sneak into the end zone like that.
3: Especially the actual play, which if you go back and look at it, the two guards, when the ball is snapped, they don't crash down like you would in the tush push. Right. They actually pull and go out. They leave, and the two defensive tackles are standing there. They don't know what's going on. They don't even tackle Case Keenum. They just kind of swipe at him, and he scores. It was crazy. You could tell it took those two tackles by surprise. Like, huh? What? Yep. We had a free – they literally both had free shots at Case Keenum and had no idea what to do, and he just fell right in the end zone.
2: As a matter of fact, Ben Johnson called it the sucker quarterback sneak. Says it's a Mike Martz special, and Kurt Warner actually ran a similar sneak concept in Super Bowl 36. And, of course, Mike Martz was the guy at that stage of the game. So they're pulling out all the stops. And, hey, would anything surprise you, Ben Johnson's pulling out all the stops, right?
3: Right.
2: I mean, as creative as he is, there was a end-around that the Bears ran where it looked like it was going to be like a double reverse, and it wasn't, but – one guy put his hands up like they had to really go through it and really simulate what they were going to do and make it like really sell it. And to their credit, and it reminds me of what Jared Goff did when he was with the Lions and, you know, looked like he was falling down. Like to be able to pull these things off, you have to really practice it so you can sell it at its highest level.
3: Yeah, yeah, and they you could tell that they did what they had to do, and it completely caught the Eagles off guard.
2: There is no doubt. But Case Keenum was the man. He had a fantastic night. Most importantly, what he did, not only throwing two touchdown passes and running, he didn't turn the ball over, and he didn't take any sacks. Let's go back to the stadium and hear from the Bears quarterback.
17: Case, you had three touchdowns and your first rushing touchdown since 2019. How does it feel to be able to have such a strong performance?
18: Do you have to ask ChatGPT for that one or what?
17: I looked on Pro Football Reference. I had to find your game.
18: Oh, there you go. Who was it? 2019.
17: It was, you were playing for Washington. It was the Giants you got against, I believe.
18: I don't even remember that one.
17: But how does it feel to be able to have such a strong performance this late in your
18: career? Oh, my gosh, yeah. I mean, playing well any time in your career feels good. To do it on Monday Night Football after you thought you weren't ever going to play again multiple times, golly, this is special. It's really special. And I don't know if I'll be able to put it into words tonight. But I'm going to enjoy it tonight, that's for sure.
17: What was most fun for you in this whole experience? Or even throughout the whole week?
18: You mean to take you through the whole week? Well, it was about 14 to 16-hour days where I barely saw my wife and kids, studying film, grinding. I had my phone on Do Not Disturb for all my friends who were here. The only two people that were in my group were my wife Kimberly and Ben. And I'll let you guess who called more. But I mean, this week was a blast. I mean, it just, you know, getting the one reps and having game plan plays that, you know, we're looking through film and trying to figure out ways to beat these guys. Good defense. Fangio's been doing this a long time. So, and then to be able to go out and put together three really good practice days and to go out and execute like that, you know, with some guys I hadn't thrown a lot of balls to. And, you know, there's some throws tonight with Rome and with Leaf and with Lou. You know, I'm throwing them pretty early and trusting that they're going to be in the right spot. And golly, they got to the right spot and did a heck of a job. And it was not an easy game plan for those guys to you know, download and digest and execute at a very high level. So I'm very proud of all those guys. And the O-line, I mean, they have to have somebody else that's different calling a play, different when the cadence, you know, and, God, I mean, no sacks tonight, right? But it was a penalty, right? It doesn't count. That's right. So PFF may count those, I guess, but.
19: Are you going to feel that sack tomorrow, though?
18: I'm going to feel a lot tomorrow, yeah. I don't feel it right now, though.
19: When you say that you didn't think you'd ever play again, could you have even imagined a night like this, like everything going the way it did, the way you played, the win?
18: I mean, you want to. I mean, that's a kid and you're dreaming about it, you know, that you feel like you can. I don't know. I don't know if you think about the week that it takes, the work that it takes in the off season to clean up your diet and work extremely hard to get your body back to where it needs to be. You know, to go through a training camp as the three and, you know, grind out some reps that you're getting a few reps a day. You know, to get a shot again to do it like this. I mean, yeah, you dream of it. That's why I'm still here, still doing this. Why I'm still getting up, and you know, when I get knocked down, I've been knocked down my whole career. I just keep getting up, keep coming to work, and just keep bouncing back.
20: Case, you said pregame that you just wanted to make the kids proud, and they've had a chance now to grow up with you, watching you play. What was it like putting in a performance like this and then getting to share with them?
18: Yeah, it's really special. I told them before the game that Keenums can do hard things, and hopefully they saw their dad do a hard thing tonight, and I think maybe I'll be able to use that in the future when we don't want to do something.
19: Jason, not to rush you forward. This is a short week.
18: Yep. Yep.
19: They can start our reps off.
18: That's the best part of the NFL is what's your reward for doing whatever it is on a, you know, night like this, is you get to go do it all again. So we'll prepare and we'll see what happens this week. Who knows? I'm pretty good at keeping my blinders on, and I know this team is too. There's gonna be a lot of noise outside the building, but golly, we got to just press forward and keep running.
3: That is Case Keenum, Bears quarterback, after the 27-7 victory over the Eagles. Does he start next week, or does Bajent start? You know, that's the million-dollar question,
2: Case.
3: Right?
2: You got to start Case.
3: I think so, too.
2: You got to start Case.
3: I definitely think so, but you can't lose your job because of injury, right? Didn't somebody say that before?
2: But did Tyson Bajent ever have the job?
3: I'm with you. I'm just being funny. I definitely think you got to play Case Keenum again because he didn't give you a reason not to.
2: No.
3: And in this situation, if they would have won 10-7 and he turned it over three times and they just barely squeaked it out, you could guarantee that Bajent would be playing next week. But since they really controlled this game the entire night, I don't think you should go anywhere other than Case Keenum.
2: No, he gave you 247 reasons why you should start him, gave you a couple touchdown passes on why you should start him, gave you a touchdown run on why you should start him, no interceptions and no sacks. 110.8 rating. Yeah, you start him next week. Caleb Williams isn't playing, then Case Keenum is. And, you know, him breaking down what his week was like, when we say it looked like the starting quarterback was out there for the Bears, that's why. 14-16-hour days, you know, studying, grinding the film, putting his phone on do not disturb, making sure he was 100% prepared. That is the definition of, one, a veteran quarterback, and two, a veteran quarterback that wants to be prepared and knows that I don't know how many more cracks at this I'm going to get, so I'm going to make the most of my opportunity. And that's exactly what he did.
3: 100%. You could hear it in his voice.
2: Yeah.
3: You could see it on his face. There's something to be said about being grateful, you know, about something. And you could tell that Case Keenum is grateful to have this moment and this opportunity, knowing that who knows if he'll ever have another one like this.
2: Well, he said it. He said he didn't even know if he was ever going to get to play again.
3: Yeah.
2: He let it be known. You said it earlier in the show, and I was like, he probably felt like he was going to get back in there. He said it multiple times.
3: Yeah.
2: He didn't know if he was going to get back into the mix. And so for him to get that opportunity, you got to feel good for him. What happened on the other side? Jalen Hurts, no touchdown passes. What went into that? We'll hear from that signal caller next here on Game Night on ESPN Radio.
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3: In the NFL, the New York Giants have a new quarterback. They traded with Minnesota for J.J. McCarthy. The Giants sent a 2027 fifth-round pick to Minnesota for McCarthy, who was selected 10th overall in 2024. He had been the Vikings' third-string quarterback behind Kyler Murray and Carson Wentz. Giants head coach John Harbaugh said Jameis Winston will remain the team's starter. Down in Tampa Bay, Baker Mayfield is expected to miss at least 3 weeks with a dislocated thumb on his throwing hand. An MRI showed no additional damage for Mayfield. However, he still needs to regain his ability to grip the football. The New York Jets got some relatively good news on running back Breece Hall. Hall is considered week to week after a quad injury. After an MRI showed he avoided any long-term injuries from that. He's unlikely to play on Sunday against the Chicago Bears, though. Speaking of the Chicago Bears, tonight they beat the Philadelphia Eagles 27-7. Third-string quarterback Case Keenum got the start. He went 24-34 for 247 yards passing and 2 touchdowns, also rushed for another one. Coming up next, game night with Q Myers and myself, Emmett Golden.
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16: Fourth and five of the Eagles from the 46-yard line of the Bear. Play clock at 15. Hurts making checks in the din of Soldier Field. They're making some noise in the final.

0: play like they expected the Bears to run the ball. Problem was, Case Keenum threw the ball, and the Eagles were unable to stop him. That was a good old-fashioned butt-kicking on Soldier Field last night. That's from our good friend Jasper.
1: Yeah, it was, man. It wasn't even close. And I expected the Bears to be in it. I didn't necessarily expect them to win it. I expect them to be in it. And they never trailed, you know, in this game from the start. And it could have got out of hand early. There was just, you know, a drop ball in the end zone by Roma Dunze that didn't happen. There were a couple times they couldn't necessarily get first downs. But other than that, it was a flawless victory.
0: Yeah, it really was. And, you know, the Eagles, they turned the rock over, as I mentioned, three times. Devontae Smith, their wide receiver, asked for his takeaway on the game. You turn the ball over, you get your butt whooped. Simple as that. And trust and believe, I'm just editing it because it's the family show here on Game Night on ESPN Radio. But you get the gist of it. Jalen Hurts was not very good. 16 for 25, 153. Had an interception, as you mentioned. When he threw that interception, who was he throwing it to?
1: Yeah, he was throwing it to he threw it in a defensive team meeting. Yeah, that's where he was throwing it. He definitely was throwing it into that. And it was tough, man. Jalen just didn't look like he had it tonight at all.
0: No, he didn't. It's 23rd start. I saw this on SportsCenter. 23rd start where he didn't have a touchdown pass. And that, in my opinion, just can't happen for a starting quarterback in the National Football League. But let's hear from the man himself. Let's go back to Soldier Field and hear from Jalen Hurts.
2: What was happening inside the booth?
3: Inside the booth?
2: Inside the tent, excuse me.
3: Just went through my normal evaluation. I felt that I needed to do the standard SOP for protocol.
2: There were, when Andy was on that third down play, you went out of the tent, you were watching on the big screen. Was that process already over by that point? Or?
3: No, I was still waiting. I was just waiting for the thumbs up. I felt fine. We already checked it. I don't know the extent of the process. Obviously, wish we could have expedited things. I know I felt fine.
4: Do you have any conflicting feelings about that? Because those protocols are in place to protect players, but in a situation like that, it prevents you from being able to make any adversity.
3: Well, I think practically, emotionally, and competitively, I was all in the right place to go out there and compete. So, you know, it's a situation that hopefully we can learn from. Don't really draw those up. Don't really necessarily prepare for those. Everybody's just gotta meet the moment the right way.
5: On the touchdown sneak, can you walk us through what the decision was there? Did you just kind of roll on your own and decide to do that without a call?
3: We went in to attempt to clock the ball. I didn't think we had enough time to clock it. So pretty good at the quarterback sneak.
5: So you just, basically called your own number,
2: When you were coming out of the tent, you were pretty fired up. What was that directed towards?
3: I don't recall. You said there's a process that you have to go to, SOP. From what officials saw, and just went through that process. So you're going to be back on the field, and then you're going to march down on the field on a very long drive, give you a point in the game. Can't just bring attention to that one moment. There's a whole bunch of other plays in the game that we hold ourselves very accountable on. I think for me situationally, I didn't play to my standard. So I take full accountability in that. Whether we go for it, whether we don't go for it, we play the play, we execute. Ultimate trust.
6: What happened on the interception at the end of the third quarter?
3: One of those plays where I say I'm not playing to my standard in the situation of football. 4th and 5. You did a really good job in the defensive looks of showing all the looks and getting out of it. I think really played aggressive defense, tried to set the terms of the game a little bit. That's something that we got an opportunity to combat. On that play specifically, just was trying to get the ball to 6 on a spot route. Felt like we could find a void in the zone. His eyes didn't turn the way I thought them were. I gave one up. I had Makai.

0: right there to the field on the hitch route that I could have taken. So not to my standard at all.
1: The success that we're having in the run game at times, what did you see how they carried over into play action and what they were taking away in that?
0: I had to go watch the film to see. I think all in all, it's a theme of negative plays, and we go back to the same thing of just building chemistry, building continuity in the things that we're doing, and finding our identity so we can remove the negative plays. There's a confidence in going out there and executing. Just got to put it all together and eliminate the negative plays so can't stay ahead of schedule and continue to grow. All things that we can control, being behind the sticks, all things that we can control. So we'll all evaluate where we are and continue to move forward together.
2: That's Jalen Hurts, Eagles quarterback, after the 27-7 loss to the Chicago Bears. This is how wild the NFL is. After a loss like this, you could hear it, and they feel terrible. If you just didn't know the records and you listened to that, you go, oh, their season's over. They just got eliminated. You know, like, it's done. They're 2-1.
3: Right.
2: You know, they. I know you look at this game and they look at it as they should have won this. You're on a third-string quarterback. I know you're on the road, but still, you got to be able to beat a team that's on their third-string quarterback if you're a Super Bowl contender. I totally get that. They're 2-1, and we're 3 weeks into the season, so it might feel bad right now, but the Eagles are far from washed.
4: No, they're not washed at all, but they didn't play up to their standard, as you heard Jalen Hurts mention a couple times. Like, 7 points scored, ties the fewest in the game under head coach Nick Sirianni. That's 98 games, including the playoffs. First game with 10-plus penalties and a turnover margin of -3 or worse is 2014, week 4 of the 49ers. First game without a sack or a takeaway, right? I mean, since the Super Bowl year 2022 season, like, There's a lot of things to look at about this Eagles team. And even though it's 3 weeks, and like you said, they're 2-1, you can't keep up with those tendencies. You have to fix it immediately, because that one bad game will turn into two bad games, which will turn into four bad games. You know what I mean? Like, that could become a snowball effect, and that's what they can't have. So, yeah, it's not the end of the world. It's literally just one game, but they have to make sure it remains just one game.
2: Yeah, you can't let it overflow right, or snowball, whatever saying you want to use with that. But I honestly, this might be the best thing for the Eagles. Doesn't it seem like they operate better when there's all type of fire around them and there's chaos? It seems like they're more comfortable with the struggle than it is just, you know, being this team that's just rolling through everybody and there's no noise around it.
4: Yeah, they're very comfortable in being uncomfortable. Where yes. Most teams want to have some kind of peace, and everyone wants to get along. And, you know, you see Devontae Smith and Jalen looking little like they were getting into a little back and forth potentially on the sideline. And, I mean, I saw when the camera looked up or showed Devontae, I said, man, he doesn't look too happy at all.
2: No, he didn't. He looked like A.J. Brown.
4: Right. That's immediately what I thought of. Right? Exactly. And so, look, there's no A.J. Brown to point the finger at and say, hey, that's just a malcontent with the team. He's not, you know, he's tripping, and all they're doing is winning. So now it's like, okay, well, what's the reason that Devontae Smith is not happy? Well, there's one common denominator. And, you know, Jalen Hurts did not have a very good night tonight. So that conversation is gonna spark back up. I'm not saying I'm having that conversation or you're having that conversation, but that conversation will be had about Jalen Hurts and how good he really is there in the city of brotherly love.
2: Yeah, and he's already a guy that people overlook, and that even people go like, yeah, I know he's won the Super Bowl and was a Super Bowl MVP and took his team to another Super Bowl, but he's the 15th best quarterback. Right. So he's already dealing with that. It's almost like people are just looking for a reason. Tonight he gave them a reason.
4: No, they're definitely looking for it. He's the king of the yeah buts, and not from him, but from everyone else out there. Right. Well, Jalen Hurts is a winner. Yeah, but Jalen Hurts is, won a Super Bowl MVP. Yeah, but it's a defense. It's everything else but him, according to the outside noise. Again, like I said, I'm not having that conversation. I just know that one, where he plays, two, the way that his performance looked tonight, as he said, it's not up to his standard. And then losing obviously to Case Keenum and the Bears and the way that they did. It's a collective as a team, but a lot of fingers can be pointed back at Jalen Hurts. Like, that's the inevitable. You mm-hmm. know that that's bound to happen.
2: Yeah, I liked every team in every city has a fall guy where if something goes wrong, oh, it's that guy's fault. Like, no matter what. And I feel like that's in Philly, for at least as far as the Eagles are concerned, Jalen Hurts is their fall guy.
4: He will be getting his Lee Majors on for sure as the fall guy there in Philadelphia. That's an old head reference right there, friend.
2: Yes, it is. If you know, you know.
4: Exactly. Exactly. He's Emmett Golden. I'm Q Myers. MLB postseason. It gets underway on Tuesday. And, of course, you can hear every pitch right here on ESPN Radio. We preview that next here on Game Night on ESPN Radio, the all-new ESPN app, SiriusXM Channel 80. And tune in.
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21: I'm meteorologist Mace Michaels. A cloudy sky tonight, some showers, even a few rumbles of thunder, a low not too far from 60. For tomorrow, showers and thunder showers, and then a high in the upper 60s and becoming mostly cloudy. Partly sunny and near 70 for Wednesday. 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

0: Emmett Golden, I'm Q Myers. 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We are presented by Progressive Insurance, and Emmett, is that time. Major League Baseball postseason, every pitch of Major League Baseball's postseason can be heard right here on ESPN Radio. So we had a really good conversation earlier in the show with Doug Glanville, who's going to be part of the broadcast for the Padres and the Cubs. And he gave us a little bit of a preview, but we need to kind of do our own little preview when it comes to Major League Baseball postseason. So let's go ahead and start out in the AL with the Wild Card Series, the Red Sox at the Yankees. What are your thoughts?
1: Aaron Judge, that's my thoughts, you know.
0: Aaron Judge, that's it. That's the message I'm passing along.
1: Aaron Judge, you know, is he going to play? And then also, you know, all jokes aside, the Yankees pitching. Their starting pitch has been so good, you know, this year. This is a rivalry matchup, you know, as well with that Boston and New York rivalry. So, I mean, they're going to be intense anyway, but there's definitely these are two teams that hate each other too. So I cannot wait to watch this series.
0: Well, you asked about Aaron Judge and how he's feeling. Why don't we hear from Aaron Judge himself? Here he is.
2: I'm feeling great. I've been doing a lot of work back there to try to get back as soon as I can. So been swinging for a couple days, moving around. Yeah, excited to get on the field and hit a little bit today and see what we can do.
0: So let's just hear real quick. Do you think he'll actually be on the wild card roster? That's the big question.
2: I think a lot of things, but you know, I don't make those decisions. We'll see how today goes, and we'll have a better answer for you at the end of this.
1: Yeah, I was chomping at the bit. I was just about to say I'd be shocked if he wasn't. Because who do you think has more power in that organization, Boone or Judge?
0: Oh, definitely Judge, yeah.
1: Yeah, sure. He's going to be – like, I don't even know if he'll play. I think he will. I believe he will. He'll be on that roster, though. I'd be shocked, and it could happen, but I'd be shocked if they left him off the roster.
0: One of the things that intrigues me the most about this series is the Red Sox were in last place in the AL East before they swept the June 25th through 28th series versus the Yankees, and it was in Boston. From June 25th through the end of the regular season, they were 55-29, which was the best in Major League Baseball. Remember, Boston got on that heater, and they just could not be stopped. Can that carry over? My question, can that carry over to the postseason?
1: I don't know if that can carry over, you know, because it felt like even though they were super hot and, you know, they went on the run you were talking about, they became, like, kind of decent. They didn't stay that hot the entire, you know, year. So I'm going to say no, they can't, because they just – they never cooled off and got cold, so to speak, but they never got as hot as they were when they went on that epic run.
0: Postseason baseball is different than the regular season. There's no doubt about that. That's why I'm looking forward to this one, Red Sox at Yankees. How about the White Sox at the Astros? You want to talk about a good story – that's the White Sox. The Astros, AL West. Nobody was interested in winning and being a playoff team as far as I'm concerned. The Astros finished 81-81, becoming the first team in Major League Baseball history to reach the postseason with a non-winning record in a full-length season. Tell me it ain't so.
1: Yeah, it was it was kind of who didn't want it the least, right? in the AL West. When I look at this matchup, I'm interested to see what we get from the White Sox. Are they just happy that they made the playoffs, you know, because they had an awesome year. Like 2 years ago, 3 years ago, we were clowning them. Yep. They were talking about how they were the worst organization in baseball. And all of a sudden this year, I expect their manager probably going to win manager of the year. They make the playoffs. The real good young baseball team. Are they going to feel like they made it, though? Like, okay, we did what we came to do. This is enough. Because the Astros, yeah, say what you want to about them. They've been around. Being in the playoffs is all had to them, so they have the experience that the White Sox don't have.
0: The White Sox better handle their business, right? Houston, again, 81-81. I know I just said it. Postseason baseball is way different, but the White Sox better handle their business. They might better not get fat and happy. I know it's in the postseason for the first time since 2021, a great turnaround for a team that lost 100-plus games in each of the last three seasons, including 121 losses in 2024. That is crazy. And so here they are. I think that they just have to handle their business. I think the White Sox keep that good story going, especially in the wild card series against the Astros, doing a little MLB postseason preview here on Game Night on ESPN Radio and the all-new ESPN app. How about the NL Wild Card Series, the Cubs at the San Diego Padres to get things started? And you know, when it comes to the Cubbies, for me, it's all about PCA, Pete Crow, Armstrong, Cubs outfielder, most likely going to be the MVP because of the season that he's had. So how is he different from last postseason? Here he is.
3: Yeah, the natural development of me as a baseball player and of me as a person just kind of makes me excited to experience this again. You know, I'm on a new team, and there's stuff to look forward to with that as well. I'm not sure I know how to answer that. I'm better for every out that I've made over the last year, from the last wild card and the DS till now. So I'm not really looking to take any momentum or lack thereof from the regular season into this. Like, I treat this as clean slate and just more baseball to play.
1: PCA with his Baker Mayfield impersonation there.
0: Sister
1: Sledge brought it to our attention that he sounds like Baker Mayfield, and now I'll never be able to unhear it. Right. Even his cadence, the way that he talks. I gotta say, you messed this whole series up for me, because now all I can think about is PCA, because that's all you talk about. So
0: that's the dude, man. How do you not get excited about a guy that hit 45 home runs and had 41 stolen bases?
1: Oh, I'm like excited to see him. That's all I think about now when I see the Cubs is PCA, PCA, PCA, PCA, hey, because I know how much you love him.
0: Yeah, no, he's a great player. He really is. And I just like the way that he could set the tone for a game, right? Mm-hmm. Being that leadoff hitter, you know, as well as anyone,
1: yeah,
0: how important that guy is. He sets the tone. He can go yard. He can get on base. He can walk. And when he gets on base, he's a menace, right? And I know as a huge Ricky Henderson fan, that anytime he'd get on base, he would mess with people. You know, that you couldn't get him out of your mind that he was on first and there was a chance that he was going to end up on third. Well, that's who PCA is. And it's not just stealing bases. If there's a shot to the outfield, there's a good chance he's scoring. You know what I mean? Like, he's just that good. So when you have a guy like that that can man the bases, that is a problem for everybody involved. It makes the fielders make a play. Right? It makes the pitchers try to be a little bit more precise. And usually, as you know, that's when mistakes happen.
1: Absolutely. I'm a big believer in put the pressure on the defense.
0: Hell yeah.
1: Try and take the extra base.
0: Yep.
1: Like, I'm all for that, for sure. And that's what PCA does. So this should be a good series. I mean, the NL, and I actually think the AL is going to have some good games as well. But we know that the National League has been the better league pretty much all season long. So there's going to be some tough matchups.
0: Padres' third straight postseason appearance and third straight 90-win season, the first time they've done that, done either in the three straight years. So, you know, they're going to be a tough out, man. That's going to be a fun series. That might be the one I'm circling, at least in the wild card round, that I'm really intrigued by, the Cubs at the Padres. And how about the Phillies at the Braves? The Phillies, I think they just went yard again. Kyle Schwarber, I think he just went yard, 45 home runs, tying PCA for the most in MLB, enters the postseason with 23 career playoff home runs.
1: Yeah, look, I like Atlanta in this one, but you talked about it right there. Schwarber, he is money in big moments, and there's no moment bigger than the MLB playoffs.
0: Atlanta, to your credit, finished 9-4 against Philadelphia this season, outscoring the Phillies 66-43. That is nothing to shake a stick at, that is for sure. He's Emmett Golden. I'm Q Myers. Sports Center All Night is up next on ESPN Radio, the all-new ESPN app, Sirius XM, Channel 80.
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13: Pitch to Burden, who's fighting and fighting inside the five. Can he get the first down? Heck no! He got the touchdown!
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14: 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Think he's a strong young quarterback.
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17: 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NFL in the spotlight for Monday. Eagles with a chance to stay in the undefeated group. But a funny thing happened on the way to 3-0.
5: Eagles at Bears.
17: Philly in Chicago facing a Bears team that was without its starting quarterback in Caleb Williams and without backup Dyson Bagent. That put the Bears offense in the hands of third-string veteran Case Keenum. Chicago with the ball first. He immediately leads the offense on an 11-play drive over 6 minutes.
18: Six-minute drive, four different receivers have caught the ball, third and two at the 8-yard line. Two receivers left. There's the toss up front on the... pitch to Burden, who's fighting and fighting inside the five. Can he get the first down? Heck no! He got the touchdown! The scrum pushed him right into the end zone! Touchdown, Burden! Touchdown, Bears!
17: Chicago leading 7-0 after the first quarter, 10-7 at the half. In the third, Bears with a field goal on their first possession. Then on their second possession of the half,
18: to the 41. Keenum in the second half, 6 of 7 throwing the ball. Swift back in the field. He's a lone back. In motion right, Burden picked up by Cooper DeJean. Here's the snap and a throw by Keenum. Over the middle, wide open. Raymond 20, 15-10, running away from the pack to the end zone. Touchdown! Touchdown, Bears! Khalif Raymond from Case Keenum. 41-yard catch and run in the clear.
17: Bears out in front. Their defense would make a stand.
18: Fourth and 5 of the Eagles from the 46-yard line of the Bear. Play clock at 15. Hurts making checks in the din of Soldier Field. They're making some noise in the final half minute of the third quarter. Bears look like they're going to bring the blitz. Here comes the heat. They're bringing extras. The throw intercepted by T.J. Edwards.
17: Chicago getting the turnover. They go back on offense and go the other way with a 13-play drive spanning 8 minutes.
18: 7:27 to go in the game. Keenum under center. Swift the lone back. Play clock to 1-0. Gets the play off. Keenum, the sneak for the touchdown. Touchdown, Bears. How about that? Time running out on the clock. And Case Keenum, invigorated. The 38-year-old making his first career start at Soldier Field. Gets a rushing touchdown, and it's 26-7 Bears.
17: They'd add the extra point, and that would be the final. 27-7 Bears beat the Eagles on Monday Night Football, ESPN 1000, with the call. Bears' eighth game with at least three takeaways since the start of last season, most in the NFL over that span. For Case Keenum, 247 yards passing, 2 touchdowns, and ran for that one you just heard in the win.
19: Playing well any time in your career feels good. To do it on Monday Night Football, after you thought you weren't ever going to play again multiple times, golly, this is special. It's really special. And I don't know if I'll be able to put it into words tonight, but I'm going to enjoy it tonight, that's for sure.
17: Keenum, the second oldest quarterback to win a start in Bears history, trailing only Todd Collins in 2010. Keenum, the win on Monday Night Football, his coach Ben Johnson.
20: I think it's all about Case Keenum and what he was able to do here tonight. I thought he did an extraordinary job when the running game's not going, as a play caller, being able to lean into the passing game and knowing that our guys are going to protect for him and he's going to get the ball out and go to the right guy in time, take care of the football, good decisions, you know, 24, 34, almost 250, 2 touchdowns, just played really efficient football and couldn't be more proud of him for that.
17: Keenum, 11 for 11, 145 yards passing and 2 touchdowns against the Blitz as they go on to the 20-point win, their largest on Monday Night Football since 2010, week 15 against the Vikings. As for the Eagles, they've lost 4 of their last Monday Night Football games, 7 points tied for the fewest scored under Nick Sirianni, including the playoffs.
21: We all have to own that loss right there. I don't think anybody coached well. I don't think anyone played well. It was a true team loss. And when it's a true team loss, you know, I have to look at myself first. Like we weren't ready to coach. We weren't ready to play. And that ultimately starts and ends with me. And again, it was just, you know, it's my responsibility. Every product, everything that's on that field is my responsibility. I didn't do a good enough job. We'll keep coaching it like crazy. We have to be able to master the things that require no talent. And I have to do a better job coaching. And like I said, it always starts with me and always ends with me.
17: Eagles have 0 takeaways this season. They fall in Chicago. Jalen Hurts, 153 yards passing, had an interception, did run for a touchdown. 5th career loss in September. All 3 interceptions this season against zone coverage, according to ESPN analytics. So the Bears get the win on Monday night. They've won 2 of their first 3. They're 2-1 to start the season for the first time since 2022. And there's certainly a buzz right now in Chicago. The guys who call the game on Monday Night Football on ABC and ESPN, Troy Aikman and Joe Buck.
22: They've got 2 teams in the baseball postseason, the White Sox and the Cubs. So this city is electric right now with sports. And then their Bears, you know, with where they went last year, they got into the playoffs. And they have to turn to Case Keenum. And I did not, and I know I speak for Troy, that we didn't get any sense that Ben Johnson was going to blink when he had to go to Case Keenum. He could have forced Tyson Bagent into the lineup if he wanted to. He was cleared to play, but Case was his guy, and I think top to bottom, they believed in him, and that belief was well-placed.
1: Troy, we talked before the game, and you explained the idea that he knew the offense, he understood the assignment, and that they'd trust him, and he could execute it. But I'm interested in your perspective on that very first drive. It was scripted. It was executed. How important do you think that was for him and for the Bears to execute the way they did, take the lead, that they never surrendered?
2: It was intentional. I mean, it was intentional by Ben Johnson that you come into this game and you've got a veteran quarterback. There's a trust and a confidence that Ben Johnson believed that Case Keenum, with the years that he has under his belt and the experience, that he could handle that. So they come out. Ball was coming out quick. It was high percentage stuff that he was doing. And then they were hoping to be able to get the running game going, which they really didn't have happen until the second half. And for him to then execute the offense the way in which he did was really big. But the opening drive, I thought that Ben Johnson called a really nice series, got him into a flow, and pretty much let him settle in and know with no uncertain terms that, hey, we're gonna turn you loose and let you play.
1: When there's a situation like this where it's a backup and Philly has plenty of tools and weapons on their side that they can lean on, but they're not able to ever get enough traction to get their nose out in front. The longer it goes, the more the belief on the other side grows. I'm just interested in how you viewed that when Philadelphia sort of self-destructed on a couple of occasions and was just never able to mount any kind of momentum or rhythm to encroach upon the Bears, who had the lead from the jump.
2: Well, I would tell you, Scott, that there was a belief coming in this game by the Bears that they were going to win the game. You know, I mean, this wasn't a football team that doubted whether or not they could compete with the Eagles, especially in light of what they were able to do last year. Now, I thought they would have some of that same success running the football like they did in that game in November. But, you know, yeah, Dennis Allen, we talked about it in the game. I thought he was terrific. So a lot of praise to Case Keenum, and rightfully so, but that defense deserves a lot of credit for what they did.
1: Joe, when you look down the road for both of these teams, it's still so early, right? We've got 3 weeks and things will change. Your sense of what both of these teams will be as time moves on, Caleb comes back and Philadelphia continues to be who they are over the course of time. You believe both of these are teams that'll be at the top of the food chain in the NFC?
22: Yeah, I think so. I do. You know, Philadelphia is still learning a lot with their offense, with Sean Mannion calling it, with the new blocking scheme, with changes up front with their offensive line. They were able to run the ball in the first half. They were not able to run the ball in the second half at all. They went 3-and-out and 3-and-out, and then the Bears were adding to their lead. And, yeah, Caleb Williams is one of the stars of this league, and he'll be back in the next few weeks, whatever it ends up being. But I think Case Keenum and Tyson Bagent, if he gets in there at some point, I think they're pretty well suited with the schedule that they have coming up to still continue to get some wins in there and then not rush Caleb Williams back. So I'm agreeing with that. I think both these teams are playoff teams in 2026.
3: The Bears get the win on Monday Night Football. Both teams now 2-1 after the win over the Eagles. 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
23: Dart is hurt and grabbing his leg.
24: And there is a strong possibility that Jackson Dart is now out for the season. Really just terrible news for Dart and Neal.
3: Like the Eagles, the Giants are 2-1, but they're playing without their starting quarterback, Jackson Dart, injured in Week 2. They've had Jameis Winston at the helm of the offense. Week 2 thrown in when Dart was hurt early on. Week 3 played through a nor'easter. Not the ideal conditions for quarterback. New York, though, padding the quarterback room on Monday.
25: We had a big-time trade. J.J. McCarthy, former first rounder for the Minnesota Vikings, who has been their starter at times over the last several seasons but was the third stringer this year, has been traded to the New York Giants. So it's good. It's J.J. McCarthy from the Vikings to the Giants. A 2027 fifth rounder goes from the Giants to the Vikings. And listen, for the Minnesota Vikings, they simply move on. Kyler Murray is their starter. We've known Carson Wentz is their backup. They are washing their hands of this. They are moving on. As far as the Giants go, they still have Jameis Winston is in as the starter. I expect him to keep starting for the foreseeable future. But in McCarthy, they at least get a very capable backup, but also someone who has significant upside. He's been banged up a lot in his career. He has had some ups. He has had plenty of downs, but he's got some talent. And there is a likelihood that at some point this season, J.J. McCarthy will be starting for the Giants, and we will see what happens next because he is capable. He has done it, and the Giants are certainly not ready to just cancel the season. They want to put all the resources they can to try to move forward and continue to win. J.J. McCarthy now a part of that.
3: Giants coach John Harbaugh saying after Sunday's win over the Titans that Winston would remain the Giants starter even if the team did add another quarterback. He reiterated that on Monday after the trade for McCarthy. Giants hosting the Cardinals on Sunday. ESPN analyst Mina Kimes, Kyle Brandt, Dan Orlovsky.
0: Needed for both parties, both player and organization. Obviously somebody behind Jameis Winston a little bit more capable. I think the two things, both when it comes to the player and the team, is has J.J. McCarthy gotten better when it comes to the mechanics? That's really been the thing that has flawed his performance outside of the injury. So has he mechanically gotten better? We can kind of change the tempo of the football. Second thing is he is going to go to a team, at least right now, that is so much more run-focused yep. than the one that he was in Minnesota. And so very similar to the experience he had in Michigan style-wise. I think he'll get on the field at some point. Whether he does well or not, I think really is attached to has he improved mechanically yeah. ground up.
4: And with Michigan, there's the Harbaugh connection sure. there. Probably got a little bit sure. of a scouting report from his brother. So from Minnesota's side, this does feel a little bit, I'm sure, off-putting after coming off of a bad offensive performance. But to me, this is not, you know, an overreaction to that. This is also about Carson Wentz having played well in relief of Kyler Murray when he was out. So I think they're confident in their quarterback situation. Getting a fifth, honestly, back is a decent return for the Vikings. For the Giants, he's going to have the ability at some point to compete for this job. I firmly believe that. Jameis Winston has not played well these last two games. He has really struggled under pressure. And that's not to say J.J. McCarthy is an obvious upgrade. I am sure. absolutely not going there. However, there will be an opportunity. And to Dan's point, Greg Roman is still there in New York. And I feel like he could craft something or yeah. put together an offense where there's the quarterback option has to be a big part of it along with the run game. So there's pieces there that make sense for McCarthy. Still a developmental quarterback at best, though.
6: I'm determined to be excited about this, Mina. I won't be talked out of it. I think the Giants like Jackson Dart so much that they went out and got his stunt double. This is Kirkland brand Jackson Dart. They're both 23. They're identical height and weight. They're similar athleticism and experience. I think this is a similar guy. I don't think they like what they're getting from Jameis stylistically or performance-wise. I think he's going to start soon. I don't think you bring in JJ to sit on the bench. I hope he starts while Scadaboo is still healthy because we don't know when that's going to be. But I would also give JJ McCarthy just a little bit of advice. There is so much internet scar tissue. There's so much heavy meme BS out there. Change your number, please. I know this is already out there that Isaiah likely has 9 and he's not going to have 9 anymore. Mm. Change your number. New identity. Fresh start. Because this could be the best thing that has ever happened to J.J. McCarthy. I will not be talked out of my optimism.
3: J.J. McCarthy. Found him at Costco, apparently. The Kirkland brand Jackson Dart. A championship may have cost them one of the greatest players of all time. That's next. SportsCenter All Night continues. It's ESPN Radio.
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2: 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LeBron James has made his choice.
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4: 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Philadelphia 76ers are now in play.
5: This move here will have people buzzing until they tip off in October.
1: LeBron James, Jaylen Brown, Joel Embiid, Tyrese Maxey officially gathering as Sixers teammates, the team's annual media day on Monday. James now 41 years old, heading into an unprecedented 24th season. There's been a lot of scrutiny around this season, but he says it's just a matter of working on it.
6: In order for us to be great, we have to do things that are just not comfortable. We have to be comfortable with being uncomfortable. That is the best way to expedite being great. You have to fall in love with doing things that's uncomfortable. And if we can do that, then we can be a great team. If we don't do that, then we would be like, oh, man, it was a great team on paper, and we had a lot of great talent, and we lost in the second round. I don't want to do that. I didn't leave my family to lose in the second round. I know that.
1: LeBron James in Philly could, though, have landed elsewhere in the East had there been a different outcome just a few months ago. ESPN's Dave McMenamin.
7: Before we look forward with LeBron and the Sixers, it's fair to look back at the summer that was. Obviously, we're all aware and we've reported on the five teams he was considering seriously to join as a free agent. The Sixers, the Golden State Warriors, the Cleveland Cavaliers, the Miami Heat, and the Minnesota Timberwolves. Well, LeBron told me today, though, there was another team that never made the list because of what happened back in June.
6: You know, I have visions of definitely, you know, playing in a garden, finishing my career in a garden, one of the best places I've ever played. I think it's the number one arena in the world as far as a basketball player. But after they beat San Antonio, I was like, I couldn't do it.
7: Wouldn't feel right.
6: Y'all wouldn't have let me lay that down at all, you know. But much respect to the Knicks, obviously. Unbelievable team, unbelievable players. Shout out Jalen Brunson. I love that guy. He's unbelievable. I'm happy where I'm at, and I'm looking forward to it.
7: While LeBron won't be on the Knicks roster, he'll still get plenty of time in the Big Apple. He told me that he's going to be living both in Philadelphia and in New York this season. He said multiple residences.
8: So, Dave, this is the, $200 million question, whatever the roster costs for this particular season, maybe more than that. How are all these pieces going to fit together?
7: Well, it's going to take time, and LeBron was repetitive with that message today, saying that, using his famous pet phrase, it's not instant oatmeal like everybody wants. You're going to have to go through your ups and your downs and hold each other accountable and live by the process day by day. But he's tried to get a head start on that process, not just by summertime workouts out in Los Angeles with Tyrese Maxey and Jaylen Brown, but I'm told today, prior to media day, even though practice actually doesn't start for the Sixers until Tuesday, there were four Sixers on the court going through some machinations, running through some dummy offense and defense. LeBron James, Jaylen Brown, Tyrese Maxey, and Joel Embiid trying to get a head start on the process ahead.
1: LeBron James and the Sixers getting a jump start on the season, which starts less than a month away, late October. SportsCenter All Night, ESPN Radio. October also means baseball postseason. And here we are. October starts later this week. Wild card round gets underway this week. Four games on Tuesday's slate, starting with the Phillies opening up in Atlanta. Braves manager Walt Weiss.
9: I think it's huge. Obviously you still got to go out and play well. You don't play well, it doesn't matter where you're playing. You're not going to win. But we've played well here. It's a great atmosphere. I think they really enjoy playing here in front of this crowd. So, yeah, I think it's a big deal.
1: Braves opening up with the Phillies. How dangerous can Philly be in the postseason? Earlier on ESPN Radio, our Doug Glanville.
10: Very, very dangerous. And those guys have done it year in, year out. They've been in the postseason. They've been in the World Series. They're familiar with this. They know exactly the pulse you need. And that's what makes them dangerous, because it's like, okay, now turn the page. We're in it. And they have pitching that can compete with anybody, and with that, especially on the starting side. So if they can have the pitching and they can get to Duran at the back end, and then you have, guys like Schwarber, Harper, Turner, experienced guys that can really get hot, that makes them really dangerous, and all the teams are very much aware of that.
1: Phillies and Braves, 2 o'clock first pitch in Atlanta. Every pitch of baseball's postseason is here on ESPN Radio. Quadruple header coming up on Tuesday. Phillies, Braves, then the AL matchup between the White Sox and the Astros from Houston. And then in primetime, the marquee matchup between the Red Sox and the Yankees. Yankees' Aaron Judge participating in batting practice on the field. Took live at-bats Monday for the first time since suffering that right calf strain. On the 16th, he's working to try and persuade the team's decision-makers to put him on the roster.
11: I'm feeling great. You know, I've been doing a lot of work back there to try to get back as soon as I can. So been swinging for a couple days, moving around. Yeah, excited to get on the field and hit a little bit today and see what we can do. I think a lot of things, but you know, I don't make those decisions. We'll see how today goes, and we'll have a better answer for you at the end of this.
1: Wants to be on the roster for the wild card series against the Red Sox. As for the possible impact he can have, back to our Doug Glanville.
10: Well, look, he's going to do everything he can, you know, that, and, you know, that's what you want from, you know, a guy who's the captain, so to speak, captain part two, the ability to just try to post as much as possible. And in this time, you put as much as you can aside health-wise, if you're not going to just flat out be injured and do what you can to help. And he didn't, you know, perform super well when he did have his stint back. And, you know, but you always know he's dangerous. And if he kind of gets everything clicking, he absolutely can change a game, change a series. So that's the hope. But at the same time, the Yankees have a lot of, you know, a lot of players that have had good years. Ben Rice, you know, he's hit 41 home runs. They have guys that can, you know, play better than they did during the regular season because they've done it, and they have really excellent pitching. So that is, you know, that's where the Yankees kind of stand in a great category, because they can pitch, they can start, they have relievers, they're deciding between, you know, Cy Young award winner. They just have a lot of depth on that side.
1: Red Sox, Yankees in the Bronx for their wild card matchup. Cubs and Padres will wrap up the quadruple header of wild card action on Tuesday. Cubs and Padres in San Diego. Again, every pitch of baseball's postseason is here on ESPN Radio. When you get to this point of the career, it's all gravy. That's next. 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It's ESPN Radio.
0: It's a Major League Baseball wild card quadruple header.
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1: Week three is now in the rearview mirror. 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
1: Baseball's wild card round starts today. Four matchups in the best of three. J.J. McCarthy goes from the Vikings to the Giants. Giant win for the Bears in their Monday night matchup with the Eagles.
2: The Chicago Bears have held their ground here at home. 27-7 the final. Case closed. Bears win it.
3: I think it's all about Case Keenum and what he was able to do here tonight. I thought he did an extraordinary job. Played really efficient football. Couldn't be more proud of him for that.
4: Playing well anytime in your career feels good. To do it on Monday Night Football after you thought you weren't ever going to play again, this is special.
1: Bears with a 27-7 win over the Eagles, 20-point win, their largest on Monday Night Football since 2010. Bears go to 2-1 to start the season for the first time since 2022. Case Keenum, 247 yards passing, throws for two touchdowns, runs for another, doing it all in his first start since 2023 against Cleveland. Getting a chance to chat with our Scott Van Pelt, who took him back to his college days while SVP was doing afternoons here on ESPN Radio.
5: It's been a while. You and I go back 100 years to when you were at Houston, and yes, me and Russillo are doing radio, and we're still here knocking it around, but this night belongs to you. What are you processing in your brain at the moment?
4: Scott, I don't know. I don't know if I processed at all. I really have tried to keep my blinders on and just work this week. It was such a tough week of work. Man, we got so much done. It was so fun working with Ben. I mean, he is a magician. I mean, he was in his bag tonight, and it was a lot of fun having him in my ear. But, man, to share this with this city, with my family here, getting to watch me play with Cadence, it was so much fun. I mean, I'm going to remember this night forever. This is incredible.
5: When the first drive comes out, and you know what it is, and it's scripted, and I've said it now 10 times. Troy talked about it pregame. We just talked about it in the booth. You've obviously got an idea what you want to do, but then to execute it and have it result in a touchdown, how important is that for everybody to just look around and know the work we've done is going to work tonight?
4: You know, I thought the guys did a great

0: Sports, whatever they are, for the men and women in the arena, is that I think as a younger person, you can't possibly have the perspective you have with this young lady sitting in your lap now, right? And for them to be old enough to see their daddy do this, how much satisfaction is there for you as the dad for them to get to see him do this?
1: Scott, I can't tell you enough, like, I thought of them a lot on the sideline.
0: Do they give you peace and calm?
1: It does.
0: Well,
1: it does.
0: I know your trust is in God always
1: first.
0: There's
1: no doubt.
0: I understand
1: There's no
0: that.
1: Doubt. But God has given me an incredible story. He's built me for this. But, man, to have my wife, Kimberly, Kyler, and Cadence, to be able to, just like, hey, they're watching their dad out there play. And it was so much fun. Yeah, right there.
0: When Daddy scored that touchdown, how loud was that?
2: Really loud.
0: Was it exciting?
2: Yes.
1: Did you cheer?
2: Yes.
1: What'd you say?
2: Let's go, Dada.
0: All anyone wants is one more, and you got tonight.
1: I know.
0: But you did this tonight, so now what? Now what is?
1: I'm not going to think about it, Scott.
0: Come on.
1: I'm not. I'm going to go get in the ice tub.
0: I understand that.
1: And get some recovery in, because we got a short week. Either way, I gotta get my body right.
0: What feels different at 38 than when you were at Houston throwing at 60-some-odd times
1: a
0: game?
1: It was nice. We got into a rhythm really quickly tonight. Laura told me it had been like 1,009 days or
0: we
1: something
0: We said that
1: like
0: a
1: that.
0: Few times on Monday Night
1: did
0: Countdown.
1: Yeah,
0: we
1: I
0: did.
1: Mean, why? I didn't know that. And then she told me right before the game. I'm like, golly. But, yeah, it got back to really quickly. Mentally, I was able to operate at a very high level tonight, and that felt really good. To put that work in with Ben was a lot of fun this week. So we'll see how I feel tomorrow on the couch watching the game.
0: The game, yeah.
1: Bluey.
0: Right.
1: It was a blast. I really did. I thought running out tonight, I don't know if I'm ever going to get a chance to get, my name called and announced as, the starting at quarterback for Chicago Bears.
3: Case Keenum. 38 years, 223 days old, second oldest to win a start in Bears history, trailing Todd Collins, who was just about a month older. Bears had two interceptions and a fumble recovery. Keenum shouting out the defense en route to the win. It's Chicago's eighth game with at least three takeaways since the start of last season, most in the NFL over that span. Earlier on ESPN Radio, our Q Myers and Emmett Golden.
4: They were awesome. They turned over Philadelphia a couple times tonight, and you could just tell there was pressure on Jalen Hurts. Receivers were covered, and, man, they stopped the run. They did a good job.
5: But they could. They didn't really stop the run, though. I think the Eagles stopped the run.
4: You're right. In the first half, Saquon Barkley did
5: rolling.
4: What he wanted to.
5: Yeah.
4: And then in the second half, it was like they just didn't do it.
5: Right.
4: You know?
5: Saquon had 15 carries for 82 yards. I mean, I'm not a mathematician, but I can tell you that's 5.5 yards a pop.
4: Right. Right.
5: So I don't know why they decided to go away from it. I don't know why they decided that they weren't going to run the ball more. Jalen Hurts was 16 for 25 for a 153 and an interception, two sacks that he took, and that interception he threw was awful looking.
4: Yeah. It's an epidemic. You know what happened is the Bears scored. First in the third quarter. Then it was like, we got to pass. No, you don't. You got Saquon Barkley. You can
5: right.
4: hand him the ball once and he could take it 80 yards and score a touchdown.
5: Hit a home run, exactly.
4: Right.
3: And the Bears go on to the 27-7 win behind Case Keenum. Even facing the blitz, he was effective. 11 for 11 for 145 yards. And the two touchdown passes coming against the blitz. ESPN analyst Jason McCourty.
6: Think about Case Keenum's journey. Like, yes, it's the 18s and all of that. But the last time he played football was in 2023. In between there, he had a Lisfranc surgery, kept him out of football in 2024. Then you come back, you're a backup for a first overall pick in Caleb Williams. You don't foresee yourself running out of the tunnel as the guy again. But somewhere in our minds as players, we tell ourselves, like, I still got it. If the opportunity presents itself, I can still go out there and ball. But when it comes and you go out there and you actually execute and you're throwing for touchdown passes and you're leading your team and the fans at Soldier Field are chanting Keenum as your two little kids are watching you, that is just an incredible feeling. And watching him on those last few plays lean down and just take in the moment. There's something to it to go through what he went through and not be playing and then get that opportunity in that moment, you know, and you can appreciate it.
0: There is another side of the story, yeah. And it's a Philadelphia team who came in here 2-0, and they leave here 2-1, and they end up losing by 20. And I felt like they could just never get traction. Yeah. And he could never get anything moving in a direction where it felt like they were the team who was going to win. And I'm curious why that was.
6: Well, early on, it was so.

0: self-inflicted wounds. They had penalties that were stopping him because Saquon Barkley was running all over the place. At one point, he was averaging 7 yards a carry, but there was a holding penalty.
1: Yep.
0: There was an intentional grounding in that first half that really halted them. And then a ton of credit goes to Dennis Allen. In that second half, the door got shut on Saquon Barkley. The offense kept scoring points, and then they ended up behind, and it became a passing game. For this Eagles team, I'm not surprised that the offense struggled a little. When you get a brand new offensive coordinator and Sean Mannion, it's going to be a roller coaster, some ups and downs as you're figuring things out in week three. I was shocked with the defense. There were so many open guys for Case Keenum to be able to find. That was a surprise for me.
1: Could part of that be that the way Chicago game planned and giving Keenum opportunities to make plays maybe surprised them? Maybe it fooled Philadelphia to a degree. Is that fair?
0: For sure. And you kind of over prepare in the sense of you're going off of what you saw last year. And then there's another part. For coaches and for players, we're terrified of the unknown.
1: Mm.
0: And for Vic Fangio on that defense, you're trying. What film do you watch of Case Keenum? Do you go back to 2023 and go look at him in a Houston Texans offense, which is completely different from Ben Johnson's offense? So as you're trying to prepare and see what you're going to get from the quarterback, you just don't know. And I think that's a hard part for them defensively, of trying to prepare and get ready.
2: And now the Eagles and the Bears, both 2-1 after the Monday night loss. Saquon Barkley, 82 yards rushing, 761 yards on Monday Night Football, most in the NFL since his debut in 2018. Jalen Hurts, no touchdown passes, threw an interception, did rush for a touchdown, accounting for the Eagles' 7 points. SportsCenter all night, ESPN Radio.
3: There's a snap. Handoff goes to Cook, gets off a tackle, reaches for the goal line, and he's into the end zone. The Cook is in the kitchen for a 3-yard touchdown run. And the Bills are up 23-13 with an extra point pending.
2: 97 Rock Bills, a 24-16 win over the Chargers on Sunday. Chargers, one of a handful of teams at 0-3, 3 weeks into the season. As for how Justin Herbert is looking at his season, his coach, Jim Harbaugh.
4: Yeah, to be better. To be better. And that's that drives Justin. That drives me. That drives his position coach. That drives Mike, the coordinator. I mean, drives us all.
2: One of the things driving folks crazy on Sunday was that the Bills turned the ball over 5 times and still won the game. ESPN analyst Mina Kimes.
5: When you make the plate of food, you give it to the toddler, and the toddler's like, no.
6: Mm-hmm, mm-hmm.
5: That's what the Chargers did to the Bills. They served that game up on a platter to them. Oh, sir, would you like some interceptions? Oh, multiple fumbles? I made you this plate of delicious food. And the Chargers refused to accept the win. I mean, it was insane watching it. I could not believe what I was seeing. The defense, by the way, actually played well. They looked like the 2025 Chargers defense. But with the offense, it's the same stuff we've seen all year. Herbert forcing it.
6: Yep.
5: Check. Wide receivers not being competitive. Check. Wide receivers dropping the ball in key moments. We didn't show the third down drop before.
6: Check.
5: That should have been a conversion. Check. False starts. Multiple false starts, by the way, leading the NFL. The pre-snap penalties. Check. Strange fourth down calls and field goals. When you're playing a team as the underdog, you should be going for it. Or you run the ball on third down thinking you're going to go for the fourth down, then you kick the field goal, so there must be some kind of disconnect in the coaching staff.
6: Yeah.
5: It's just infuriating. And it's everyone. Herbert's right. It's everyone, top to bottom, coaching to the players, is screwing up constantly. There's zero reason why they should have lost that game.
7: All Nino wants is dino nuggets, all right? Just give him his dino nuggets.
6: At one point, the Bills were going, here comes the airplane. Open up. And they still wouldn't open up.
7: On top of the winning without Josh playing well, really none of their stars were stars yesterday offensively outside of James Cook.
6: Right.
7: I mean, the unsung heroes offensively were Ty Johnson and Keon Coleman.
5: That's right.
7: A guy that was they were trying to get rid of last
6: actively.
7: Year. Keon Coleman's willingness to block in their run game matters right now. Ty Johnson and just his ability to make a play out of nothing matters. I think the second thing is, and I know people are going to disagree with me, I think this is the best defensive line and deepest defensive line Josh Allen has had in Buffalo. They are making wave of play after wave of play. The secondary hasn't been perfect. I'm aware of that. But when you talk about a defensive line that is Rousseau and Walker and Sanders and Hoyt and Bradley Chubb.
6: Yes.
7: I mean, there's guys just making plays at that defensive line.
6: And they've tried everything. They've tried Bosa. They've tried Vaughn. They've tried everything, and it's their guys
7: and
6: now doing it.
7: It's the young guys.
6: I know.
7: You know, Chubb is, like, sprinkling in here and there.
6: Yeah.
7: Rousseau has been dominant.
5: Rousseau's always been good. It feels like early in the season he has gone from good to great this year. Huh.
7: Dominant. Been run and pass. Yeah. And then you've got these young defensive linemen coming in and just being strategically, like, role-playing at a high level. Landon Jackson.
6: Yeah.
7: This is a defensive line that is making this defense much better, much more believable as you go into this season than they've had in the past.
2: Chargers at 0-3. They are in Seattle to face the Seahawks coming up next. SportsCenter All Night, ESPN Radio. Big trade in the NFL Monday. Giants picking up quarterback J.J. McCarthy from the Vikings in exchange for a fifth rounder. One third of our unsportsmanlike crew, Chris Canty.
8: The Giants as an organization have to give the players a reason to show up to the building, mm-hmm. right? You've got to be able to sell winning or sell hope. And I'm not quite sure that Jameis Winston offers either for the guys in that locker room, because, you know, the head coach can stand in front of the podium and say whatever he wants to the media, to the fan base, but he can't lie to the locker room. And I think this move, investing a fifth-round pick in this trade for what is an unproven player in J.J. McCarthy, tells you everything you need to know about the organization's faith in Jameis Winston the rest of the way.
2: A lot of thoughts on the trade that brings J.J. McCarthy east to New York.
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10: He's now a New York Giant.
1: Wow.
10: After all. If you recall, there was a question, would the Giants take J.J. McCarthy or not? They went Malik Nabers instead. And then went Jackson Dart the next year. And now they've got Jackson Dart and J.J. McCarthy on the same roster. And McCarthy's got a hell of an opportunity, does he not?
9: Myron Metcalf, Matt and Myron.
11: I think Jameis Winston spends Saturday night figuring out his quotes. Like, I feel like he just focuses a lot on, like, what he's going to say when there's a microphone. And that's nothing against Jameis, but they paid him a lot of money. I think it was $13 million, a two-year deal. They're going to play Jameson until they feel like they can. But I think if the losses pile up, that's when you throw J.J. McCarthy in there. I think you got to put him out there if you're the Giants at some point if the season's lost.
9: Freddie and Harry.
12: This is an indictment of Jameis Winston. But if Jameis Winston looked anything to give you confidence despite the Northeaster that was going under the Giants 12-7 win over the Tennessee Titans, you're not going to be as profuse about your J.J. McCarthy-ness. They want this guy to be their quarterback the rest of the season because, like you said, HD, he fits a lot what they're trying to do with the Giants than Jameis Winston. The Giants saw enough to say, we don't want that Stranger Thing as our quarterback if we believe we can be a potential player in this division of the NFC East.
13: From a GM standpoint, from a front office perspective, and also for John Harbaugh, you have to exhaust every possibility when it comes to how to make this roster the best to put guys on the field, 53 guys, mm-hmm. on Sundays. So they had to make a move. I didn't think it was going to be this move, but it makes sense now for J.J. McCarthy and also for the Giants as an organization. If J.J. McCarthy gets in there and he becomes a starting quarterback at some point and he performs well, mm-hmm. now you have that trade collateral.
12: Absolutely.
13: If you're the New York Giants.
9: Amber.
2: J.J. McCarthy going east to the Giants. He will be the backup to Jameis Winston. Straight ahead, how it feels to start in New York. That's next. SportsCenter All Night at ESPN Radio.
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1: 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Four World Series, four Wild Card Series getting underway with Game 1 today. Heading towards the World Series. National League will sandwich the two American League Series. 8 o'clock Eastern. Red Sox Yankees, Cam Schlittler getting the start for New York.
2: Yeah, I mean, again, it's natural adrenaline. I expect it to be loud. It's going to be an electric experience. So, again, just treat it like any other game. Go ahead, do what I need to do in between starts and take it from there.
1: There's that one and three others today to the guys at PTI.
3: Which is the most intriguing matchup of baseball's first round?
4: Atlanta, Philly. Philly at Atlanta. That's a series.
3: Mm-hmm.
4: Either one of them could win that. Neither one of them could beat the Dodgers. Either one of them could beat Milwaukee. They can.
3: Okay.
4: Either one of them.
3: Yeah, it's a better league.
4: And you know what? The history of it, I hate these two franchises. I really don't because I like watching them. I just don't want to admit it to you. Boston at New York.
3: Of course.
4: Starting at Yankee Stadium.
3: Of course.
4: The history of, I don't have a horse in the race. I don't care about their pitching matchups. It's the Red Sox and the Yankees, and I can revel in that. So those are the two series. Don't tell me about the White Sox and the Astros redux from 2005 World Series. I don't care about it. Most of those series, I don't care about those two. I do.
3: So this is, makes me very happy because the winner in this is I-95.
4: I knew you're I-95.
3: Which makes you crazy because you hate I-95.
4: But I do.
3: The fact of the matter is that the greatest playoff series of all time in baseball was the Yankees and the Red Sox. It's the only time in baseball that a team came back from 0-3 and won the World Series. And it's a very special moment
4: it
3: when
4: is.
3: The Red Sox and the Yankees.
4: I just gave you that.
3: No, I just want to rub it in a little bit.
4: Right,
3: now, I'll tell you something else. They're also the second and third best teams in the American League, and I don't think they should play in the first round.
4: I know.
3: I don't.
4: We've talked about
3: I think that should be stacked differently.
1: We'll see what happens. They do play Red Sox-Yankees, 8 o'clock Eastern, one of four matchups on day one. Phillies Braves get things underway this afternoon. Our coverage starts at 1:30 Eastern time. 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
0: Number four.
1: Monday Night Football giving us a primetime finish. Sunday night, Rams couldn't hang on in Denver. Flags did play a part, but our Chris Kenty says it's not the reason.
6: You had a 16-point lead in this game. Your quarterback turned the ball over twice in the final 5 minutes, including a pick six. If you don't make those mistakes, you win the game. So I can't get to the place of blaming the refs for the outcome for the Los Angeles Rams. And now when you look at their upcoming schedule, it feels like that's a team that's very much up against it, right? Like, I mean, you look at what the Rams have coming up, it's not going to be easy for them.
0: Number three.
1: Patriots have dropped two of their three games to start the season. On Unsportsmanlike, our Evan Cohen puts it in the lap of their quarterback.
7: Do you know that last year they were top five offense? Clearly, there were three guys at wide receiver that he relied on the most last year, trusted the most. One's on Washington, one's on Houston, and one's still there. Steph Diggs, Kayshon Boutte, and Mac Hollins. Drake May has been a horrible decision maker this year. He's held the football for way too long, and he has provided nothing to this offense except for when he really runs the football. And even that is like tentative at times. He has taken a massive step back.
0: Number two.
1: NBA season now less than a month away. LeBron James now with the Sixers.
8: In order for us to be great, we have to do things that are just not comfortable. We have to be comfortable with being uncomfortable. That is the best way to expedite being great. You have to fall in love with doing things that's uncomfortable. And if we can do that, then we can be a great team. If we don't do that, then we be like, oh, man, it was a great team on paper, and we had a lot of great talent, and we lost in the second round. I don't want to do that. I didn't leave my family to lose in the second round. I know that.
0: Number one.
1: Week three of the NFL wrapping up with a statement night for the Bears. ESPN 1000.
9: 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Touchdown! Touchdown, Bears! Khalif Raymond from Case Keenum. 41-yard catch and run in the clear.
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10: You know, even though we only gave up 7 in the first quarter, or first half, excuse me, it felt like Philly was able to move the ball on us. And so we came away with those 3 takeaways. It was huge, but to see how they bowed up in the second half was huge for us. Hard to single out just any single guy on that unit. I thought all of them just really answered the bell. And I thought DA had a great plan. The coaching staff did a great job teaching it. A couple of unique things in there this week that they really took to heart and did a great job with.
1: Bears get the win over the Eagles, and they are now both 2-1. Much more on that game straight ahead as SportsCenter All Night continues. 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
20: Pitch to Burden, who's fighting and fighting inside the 5. Can he get the first down? Heck no! He got the touchdown!
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21: 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McCarthy. Think he's a strong young quarterback.
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1: 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NFL in the spotlight for Monday. Eagles with a chance to stay in the undefeated group. But a funny thing happened on the way to 3-0.
19: Eagles at Bears.
1: Philly in Chicago facing a Bears team that was without its starting quarterback in Caleb Williams and without backup Dyson Bagent. That put the Bears offense in the hands of third-string veteran Case Keenum. Chicago with the ball first. He immediately leads the offense on an 11-play drive over 6 minutes.
17: Six-minute drive. Four different receivers have caught the ball. Third and two at the 8-yard line. Two receivers left. There's the toss up front on the pitch to Burden, who's fighting and fighting inside the five. Can he get the first down? Heck no. He got the touchdown. The scrum pushed him right into the end zone. Touchdown, Burden. Touchdown, Bears.
1: Chicago leading 7-0 after the first quarter, 10-7 at the half. In the third, Bears with a field goal on their first possession. Then on their second possession of the half.
17: To the 41, Keenum in the second half, 6 of 7 throwing the ball. Swift back in the field. He's a lone back. In motion right, Burden picked up by Cooper DeJean. Here's the snap and a throw by Keenum. Over the middle, wide open. Raymond 20, 15-10, running away from the pack to the end zone. Touchdown! Touchdown, Bears! Khalif Raymond from Case Keenum. 41-yard catch and run in the clear.
1: Bears out in front. Their defense would make a stand.
17: Fourth and five of the Eagles from the 46-yard line of the Bears. Play clock at 15. Hurts making checks in the din of Soldier Field. They're making some noise in the final half minute of the third quarter. Bears look like they're going to bring the blitz. Here comes the heat. They're bringing extras. The throw intercepted by T.J. Edwards.
1: Chicago getting the turnover. They go back on offense and go the other way with a 13-play drive spanning 8 minutes.
17: 7:27 to go in the game. Keenum under center. Swift alone back. Play clock to 1-0. Gets the play off. Keenum, the sneak for the touchdown. Touchdown, Bears. How about that? Time running out on the clock. And Case Keenum invigorated. The 38-year-old making his first career start at Soldier Field. Gets a rushing touchdown, and it's 26-7 Bears.
1: They'd add the extra point, and that would be the final. 27-7 Bears beat the Eagles on Monday Night Football. ESPN 1000 with the call. Bears' eighth game with at least three takeaways since the start of last season. Most in the NFL over that span. For Case Keenum, 247 yards passing, two touchdowns, and ran for that one you just heard in the win.
22: Playing well any time in your career feels good. To do it on Monday Night Football after you thought you weren't ever going to play again multiple times, golly, this is special. It's really special. And I don't know if I'll be able to put it into words tonight, but I'm going to enjoy it tonight, that's for sure.
1: Keenum, the second oldest quarterback to win a start in Bears history, trailing only Todd Collins in 2010. Keenum, the win on Monday Night Football, his coach Ben Johnson.
10: I think it's all about Case Keenum and what he was able to do here tonight. I thought he did an extraordinary job when the running game's not going, as a play caller, being able to lean into the passing game and knowing that our guys are going to protect for him and he's going to get the ball out and go to the right guy in time, take care of the football, good decisions, you know, 24-34, almost 250, two touchdowns, just played really efficient football and couldn't be more proud of him for that.
1: Keenum, 11 for 11, 145 yards passing and two touchdowns against the Blitz as they go on to the 20-point win, their largest on Monday Night Football since 2010, week 15 against the Vikings. As for the Eagles, they've lost four of their last Monday Night Football games, 7 points tied for the fewest scored under Nick Sirianni, including the playoffs.
3: We all have to own that loss right there. I don't think anybody coached well. I don't think anyone played well. It was a true team loss. And when it's a true team loss, you know, I have to look at myself first. Like, we weren't ready to coach. We weren't ready to play. And that ultimately starts and ends with me. And again, it was just, you know, it's my responsibility. Every product, everything that's on that field is my responsibility. I didn't do a good enough job. We'll keep coaching it like crazy. We have to be able to master the things that require no talent. And I have to do a better job coaching. And like I said, it always starts with me and always ends with me on that.
1: Eagles have zero takeaways this season. They fall in Chicago. Jalen Hurts, 153 yards passing, had an interception, did run for a touchdown. Fifth career loss in September. All three interceptions this season against zone coverage, according to ESPN analytics. So the Bears get the win on Monday night. They've won two of their first three. They're 2-1 to start the season for the first time since 2022. And there's certainly a buzz right now in Chicago. The guys who call the game on Monday Night Football on ABC and ESPN, Troy Aikman and Joe Buck.
4: They've got two teams in the baseball postseason, the White Sox and the Cubs. So this city is electric right now with sports. And then their Bears, you know, with where they went last year, they got into the playoffs. And they have to turn to Case Keenum. And I did not, and I know I speak for Troy, that we didn't get any sense that Ben Johnson was going to blink when he had to go to Case Keenum. He could have forced Tyson Bagent into the lineup if he wanted to. He was cleared to play, but Case was his guy. And I think top to bottom, they believed in him, and that belief was well-placed.
5: Troy, we talked before the game, and you explained the idea that he knew the offense, he understood the assignment, and that they'd trust him, and he could execute it. But I'm interested in your perspective on that very first drive. It was scripted. It was executed. How important do you think that was for him and for the Bears to execute the way they did, take the lead, that they never surrendered?
23: It was intentional. I mean, it was intentional by Ben Johnson that you come into this game and you've got a veteran quarterback. There's a trust and a confidence that Ben Johnson believed that Case Keenum, with the years that he has under his belt and the experience, that he could handle that. So they come out. Ball was coming out quick. It was high percentage stuff that he was doing. And then they were hoping to be able to get the running game going, which they really didn't have happen until the second half. And for him to then execute the offense the way in which he did was really big. But the opening drive, I thought that Ben Johnson called a really nice series, got him into a flow, and pretty much let him settle in and know, with no uncertain terms, that, hey, we're gonna turn you loose and let you play.
5: When there's a situation like this where it's a backup and Philly has plenty of tools and weapons on their side that they can lean on, but they're not able to ever get enough traction to get their nose out in front. The longer it goes, the more the belief on the other side grows. I'm just interested in how you viewed that when Philadelphia sort of self-destructed on a couple of occasions and was just never able to mount any kind of momentum or rhythm to encroach upon the Bears, who had the lead from the jump.
23: Well, I would tell you, Scott, that there was a belief coming in this game by the Bears that they were going to win the game. You know, I mean, this wasn't a football team that doubted whether or not they could compete with the Eagles, especially in light of what they were able to do last year. Now, I thought they would have some of that same success running the football like they did in that game in November. But, you know, yeah, Dennis Allen, we talked about it in the game. I thought he was terrific. So a lot of praise to Case Keenum, and rightfully so, but that defense deserves a lot of credit for what they did.
5: Joe, when you look down the road for both of these teams, it's still so early, right? We've got 3 weeks and things will change. Your sense of what both of these teams will be as time moves on. Caleb comes back and Philadelphia continues to be who they are over the course of time. You believe both of these are teams that will be at the top of the food chain in the NFC?
4: Yeah, I think so. I do. You know, Philadelphia is still learning a lot with their offense, with Sean Mannion calling it, with the new blocking scheme, with changes up front with their offensive line. They were able to run the ball in the first half. They were not able to run the ball in the second half at all. They went 3-and-out, and then the Bears were adding to their lead. And, yeah, Caleb Williams is one of the stars of this league, and he'll be back in the next few weeks, whatever it ends up being. But I think Case Keenum and Tyson Bagent, if he gets in there at some point, I think they're pretty well suited with the schedule that they have coming up to still continue to get some wins in there and then not rush Caleb Williams back. So I'm agreeing with that. I think both these teams are playoff teams in 2026.
1: The Bears get the win on Monday Night Football. Both teams now 2-1 after the win over the Eagles. SportsCenter All Night, ESPN Radio.
6: Dart is hurt and grabbing his leg.
7: And there is a strong possibility that Jackson Dart is now out for the season. Really just terrible news for Dart and Neal.
1: Like the Eagles, the Giants are 2-1, but they're playing without their starting quarterback. Jackson Dart injured in week two. They've had Jameis Winston at the helm of the offense. Week two thrown in when Dart was hurt early on. Week three played through a nor'easter. Not the ideal conditions for quarterback. New York, though, padding the quarterback room on Monday.
9: We had a big-time trade. J.J. McCarthy, former first rounder for the Minnesota Vikings, who has been their starter at times over the last several seasons, but was the third stringer this year, has been traded to the New York Giants. So it's good. It's J.J. McCarthy from the Vikings to the Giants. A 2027 fifth rounder goes from the Giants to the Vikings. And listen, for the Minnesota Vikings, they simply move on. Kyler Murray is their starter. We've known Carson Wentz is their backup. They are washing their hands of this. They are moving on. As far as the Giants go, they still have Jameis Winston is in as the starter. I expect him to keep starting for the foreseeable future. But in McCarthy, they at least get a very capable backup, but also someone who has significant upside. He's been banged up a lot in his career. He has had some ups. He has had plenty of downs, but he's got some talent. And there is a likelihood that at some point this season, J.J. McCarthy will be starting for the Giants. And we will see what happens next because he is capable. He has done it. And the Giants are certainly not ready to just cancel the season. They want to put all the resources they can to try to move forward and continue to win. J.J. McCarthy now a part of that.
1: Giants coach John Harbaugh saying after Sunday's win over the Titans that Winston would remain the Giants starter even if the team did add another quarterback. He reiterated that on Monday after the trade for McCarthy. Giants hosting the Cardinals on Sunday. ESPN analyst Mina Kimes, Kyle Brandt, Dan Orlovsky.
11: Needed for both parties, both player and organization. Obviously, somebody behind Jameis Winston, a little bit more capable. I think the two things, both when it comes to the player and the team, is has J.J. McCarthy gotten better when it comes to the mechanics? That's really been the thing that has flawed his performance outside of the injury. So has he mechanically gotten better? We can kind of change the tempo of the football. Second thing is he's going to go to a team, at least right now, that is so much more run-focused yep. than the one that he was in Minnesota. And so very similar to the experience he had in Michigan style-wise. I think he'll get on the field at some point. Whether he does well or not, I think really is attached to has he improved mechanically yeah. ground up.
24: And with Michigan, there's the Harbaugh connection sure. there. Probably got right. a little bit sure. of scouting report from his brother. So from Minnesota's side, this does feel a little bit, I'm sure, off-putting after coming off of a bad offensive performance. But to me, this is not, you know, an overreaction to that. This is also about Carson Wentz having played well in relief of Kyler Murray when he was out. So I think they're confident in their quarterback situation. Getting a fifth, honestly, back is a decent return for the Vikings. For the Giants, he's going to have the ability at some point to compete for this job. I firmly believe that. Jameis Winston has not played well these last two games. He has really struggled under pressure. And that's not to say J.J. McCarthy is an obvious upgrade. I am sure. absolutely not going there. However, there will be an opportunity. And to Dan's point, Greg Roman is still there in New York. And I feel like he could craft something or yeah. put together an offense where there's the quarterback option has to be a big part of it along with the run game. So there's pieces there that make sense for McCarthy. Still a developmental quarterback at best, though.
25: I'm determined to be excited about this, Mina. I won't be talked out of it. I think the
24: For
25: Giants
24: who?
25: Like Jackson Dart so much that they went out and got his stunt double. This is Kirkland brand Jackson Dart. They're both 23. They're identical height and weight. They're similar athleticism and experience. I think this is a similar guy. I don't think they like what they're getting from Jameis stylistically or performance-wise. I think he's going to start soon. I don't think you bring in JJ to sit on the bench. I hope he starts while Scadaboo is still healthy because we don't know when that's going to be. But I would also give JJ McCarthy just a little bit of advice. There is so much internet scar tissue. There's so much heavy meme BS out there. Change your number, please. I know this is already out there that Isaiah likely has 9 and he's not going to have 9 anymore. Mm. Change your number. New identity. Fresh start. Because this could be the best thing that has ever happened to J.J. McCarthy. I will not be talked out of my optimism.
1: J.J. McCarthy. Found him at Costco, apparently. The Kirkland brand Jackson Dart. A championship may have cost them one of the greatest players of all time. That's next. SportsCenter All Night continues. It's ESPN Radio.
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2: We have huge news. LeBron James has made his choice.
3: The Philadelphia 76ers for a historic 24th season.
4: I'm shocked by this. Philadelphia 76ers are now in play.
5: This move here will have people buzzing until they tip off in October.
1: LeBron James, Jaylen Brown, Joel Embiid, Tyrese Maxey officially gathering as Sixers teammates, the team's annual media day on Monday. James now 41 years old, heading into an unprecedented 24th season. There's been a lot of scrutiny around this season, but he says it's just a matter of working on it.
6: In order for us to be great, we have to do things that are just not comfortable. We have to be comfortable with being uncomfortable. That is the best way to expedite being great. You have to fall in love with doing things that's uncomfortable. And if we can do that, then we can be a great team. If we don't do that, then we'll be like, oh, man, it was a great team on paper, and we had a lot of great talent, and we lost in the second round. I don't want to do that. I didn't leave my family to lose in the second round. I know that.
1: LeBron James in Philly could, though, have landed elsewhere in the East had there been a different outcome just a few months ago. ESPN's Dave McMenamin.
7: Before we look forward with LeBron and the Sixers, it's fair to look back at the summer that was. Obviously, we're all aware, and we've reported on the five teams he was considering seriously to join as a free agent. The Sixers, the Golden State Warriors, the Cleveland Cavaliers, the Miami Heat, and the Minnesota Timberwolves. What LeBron told me today, though, there was another team that never made the list because of what happened back in June.
6: You know, I have visions of definitely, you know, playing in a garden, finishing my career in a garden, one of the best places I've ever played. I think it's the number one arena in the world as far as a basketball player. But after they beat San Antonio, I was like, I couldn't do it.
7: Wouldn't feel right.
6: Y'all wouldn't have let me lay that down at all, you know. But much respect to the Knicks, obviously. Unbelievable team, unbelievable players. Shout out Jalen Brunson. Love that guy. He's unbelievable. I'm happy where I'm at, and I'm looking forward to it.
7: Well, LeBron won't be on the Knicks roster. He'll still get plenty of time in the Big Apple. He told me that he's going to be living both in Philadelphia and in New York this season. He said multiple residences.
8: So, Dave, this is the, $200 million question, whatever the roster costs for this particular season, maybe more than that. How are all these pieces going to fit together?
7: Well, it's going to take time, and LeBron was repetitive with that message today, saying that, using his famous pet phrase, it's not instant oatmeal like everybody wants. You're going to have to go through your ups and your downs and hold each other accountable and live by the process day by day. But he's tried to get a head start on that process, not just by summertime workouts out in Los Angeles with Tyrese Maxey and Jaylen Brown, but I'm told today, prior to media day, even though practice actually doesn't start for the Sixers until Tuesday, there were four Sixers on the court going through some machinations, running through some dummy offense and defense. LeBron James, Jaylen Brown, Tyrese Maxey, and Joel Embiid trying to get a head start on the process ahead.
1: LeBron James and the Sixers getting a jump start on the season, which starts less than a month away, late October. SportsCenter All Night, ESPN Radio. October also means baseball postseason. And here we are. October starts later this week. Wild card round gets underway this week. Four games on Tuesday's slate, starting with the Phillies opening up in Atlanta. Braves manager Walt Weiss.
9: I think it's huge. Obviously you still got to go out and play well. You don't play well, it doesn't matter where you're playing. You're not going to win. But we played well here. It's a great atmosphere. I think they really enjoy playing here in front of this crowd. I think it's a big deal.
1: Braves opening up with the Phillies. How dangerous can Philly be in the postseason? Earlier on ESPN Radio, our Doug Glanville.
10: Very, very dangerous. And those guys have done it year in, year out. They've been in the postseason. They've been in the World Series. They're familiar with this. They know exactly the pulse you need. And that's what makes them dangerous, because it's like, okay, now turn the page. We're in it. And they have pitching that can compete with anybody. And with that, especially on the starting side. So if they can have the pitching and they can get to Duran at the back end, and then you have, guys like Schwarber, Harper, Turner, experienced guys that can really get hot, that makes them really dangerous, and all the teams are very much aware of that.
1: Phillies and Braves, 2 o'clock first pitch in Atlanta. Every pitch of baseball's postseason is here on ESPN Radio. Quadruple header coming up on Tuesday. Phillies, Braves, then the AL matchup between the White Sox and the Astros from Houston. And then in primetime, the marquee matchup between the Red Sox and the Yankees. Yankees' Aaron Judge participating in batting practice on the field. Took live at-bats Monday for the first time since suffering that right calf strain on the 16th. He's working to try and persuade the team's decision-makers to put him on the roster.
11: I'm feeling great. I've been doing a lot of work back there to try to get back as soon as I can. So been swinging for a couple days, moving around. Yeah, excited to get on the field and hit a little bit today and see what we can do. I think a lot of things, but you know, I don't make those decisions. We'll see how today goes, and we'll have a better answer for you at the end of this.
1: Wants to be on the roster for the wild card series against the Red Sox. As for the possible impact he can have, back to our Doug Glanville.
10: Well, look, he's going to do everything he can, you know, that, and, you know, that's what you want from, you know, a guy, the captain, so to speak, captain part two, the ability to just try to post as much as possible. And in this time, you put as much as you can aside health-wise, if you're not going to just flat out be injured and do what you can to help. And he didn't, you know, perform super well when he did have his stint back. And, you know, but you always know he's dangerous. And if he kind of gets everything clicking, he absolutely can change a game, change a series. So that's the hope. But at the same time, the Yankees have a lot of, you know, a lot of players that have had good years. Ben Rice, you know, he's hit 41 home runs. They have guys that can, you know, play better than they did during the regular season because they've done it, and they have really excellent pitching. So that is, you know, that's where the Yankees kind of stand in a great category, because they can pitch, they can start, they have relievers, they're deciding between, you know, Cy Young award winner. They just have a lot of depth on that side.
1: Red Sox, Yankees in the Bronx for their wild card matchup. Cubs and Padres will wrap up the quadruple header of wild card action on Tuesday. Cubs and Padres in San Diego. Again, every pitch of baseball's postseason is here on ESPN Radio. When you get to this point of the career, it's all gravy. That's next. SportsCenter All Night continues. It's ESPN Radio.
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1: Week three is now in the rearview mirror. 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
1: Baseball's wild card round starts today. Four matchups in the best of three. J.J. McCarthy goes from the Vikings to the Giants. Giant win for the Bears in their Monday night matchup with the Eagles.
2: The Chicago Bears have held their ground here at home. 27-7 the final. Case closed. Bears win it.
3: I think it's all about Case Keenum and what he was able to do here tonight. I thought he did an extraordinary job. Played really efficient football. Couldn't be more proud of him for that.
4: Playing well any time in your career feels good. To do it on Monday Night Football after you thought you weren't ever going to play again, this is special.
1: Bears with a 27-7 win over the Eagles. 20-point win, their largest on Monday Night Football since 2010. Bears go to 2-1 to start the season for the first time since 2022. Case Keenum, 247 yards passing, throws for two touchdowns, runs for another, doing it all in his first start since 2023 against Cleveland. Getting a chance to chat with our Scott Van Pelt, who took him back to his college days while SVP was doing afternoons here on ESPN Radio.
5: It's been a while. You and I go back 100 years to when you were at Houston, and yes, me and Russillo are doing radio, and we're still here knocking it around, but this night belongs to you. What are you processing in your brain at the moment?
4: Scott, I don't know. I don't know if I processed at all. I really have tried to keep my blinders on and just work this week. It's such a tough week of work. Man, we got so much done. It was so fun working with Ben. I mean, he is a magician. I mean, he was in his bag tonight, and it was a lot of fun having him in my ear. But, man, to share this with this city, with my family here, getting to watch me play with Cadence, it was so much fun. I mean, I'm going to remember this night forever. This is incredible.
5: When the first drive comes out, and you know what it is, and it's scripted, and I've said it now 10 times. Troy talked about it pregame. We just talked about it in the booth. You've obviously got an idea what you want to do, but then to execute it and have it result in a touchdown, how important is that for everybody to just look around and know the work we've done is going to work tonight?
4: You know, I thought the guys did a great job of executing the game plan early, and you're right. It got me in a rhythm really quick. Ben actually, you know, there were some plays on the first 15 that we were like, agreed 100%. Like, hey, these are my favorite. They're his favorites. There was a couple plays that I was like, I don't know. And he explained them a little bit more last night. And, man, they were big hitters. Uh-huh. One of them was a touchdown to Leaf. So, I mean, I really got to give him credit. He called a great game. Defense played incredible. We were in a rhythm, you know, the whole night. And then when the defense needed to play, we needed to play from the defense, they made it. And
5: Right. Golly,
4: man, our guys fought so hard up front. It was just so much fun.
5: The thing about sports.

0: and cadence to be able to, you know, just like, hey, they're watching their dad out there play. And it was so much fun. Yeah, right there.
1: When Daddy scored that touchdown, how loud was that?
2: Really loud.
1: Was it exciting?
2: Yes.
0: Did you cheer?
2: Yes.
0: What'd you say?
2: Let's go, Dada.
1: All anyone wants is one more. And you got tonight.
0: I know.
1: But you did this tonight. So now what?
0: I'm not going to think about it,
1: Scott.
0: Come on. I'm going to go get in the ice tub.
1: I understand that.
0: And get some recovery in because we got a short week. Either way, I gotta get my body right.
1: What feels different at 38 than when you were at Houston throwing it 60-some-odd times,
0: you know,
1: a game?
0: It was nice. We got into a rhythm really quickly tonight. Laura told me it had been like 1,009 days or something.
1: We said that
0: like
1: a few times on Monday Night Countdown.
0: Yeah,
1: we did.
0: Why? I didn't know that. And then she told me right before the game. I'm like, golly. But, yeah, it got back to really quickly. You know, mentally, I was able to operate at a very high level tonight, and that felt really good. To put that work in with Ben was a lot of fun this week. So we'll see how I feel tomorrow. Uh-huh. On the couch watching the game.
1: The game,
0: or
1: yeah.
0: Bluey.
1: Right.
0: Yeah, man, it was a blast. I really did. I thought running out tonight, I don't know if I'm ever going to get a chance to get, you know, my name called and announced as, you know, the starting at quarterback for Chicago Bears.
3: Case Keenum. 38 years, 223 days old, second oldest to win a start in Bears history, trailing Todd Collins, who was just about a month older. Bears had two interceptions and a fumble recovery. Keenum shouting out the defense en route to the win. It's Chicago's eighth game with at least three takeaways since the start of last season, most in the NFL over that span. Earlier on ESPN Radio, our Q Myers and Emmett Golden.
4: They were awesome. They turned over Philadelphia a couple times tonight, and you could just tell there was pressure on Jalen Hurts. Receivers were covered, and, man, they stopped the run. They did a good job.
5: But they didn't really stop the run, though. I think the Eagles stopped the run.
4: You're right. In the first half, Saquon Barkley did
5: rolling.
4: What he wanted to.
5: Yeah.
4: And then in the second half, it was like they just didn't do it.
5: Right.
4: You know?
5: Saquon had 15 carries for 82 yards. I mean, I'm not a mathematician, but I can tell you that's 5.5 yards a pop.
4: Right. Right.
5: So I don't know why they decided to go away from it. I don't know why they decided that they weren't going to run the ball more. Jalen Hurts was 16 for 25 for a 153 and an interception, two sacks that he took, and that interception he threw was awful looking.
4: Yeah. It's an epidemic. You know what happened is the Bears scored first in the third quarter. Then it was like, we got a pass. No, you don't. You got Saquon Barkley. You can hand him the ball once, and he could take it 80 yards and score a touchdown.
5: He could hit a home run, exactly.
4: Right.
3: And the Bears go on to the 27-7 win behind Case Keenum. Even facing the blitz, he was effective, 11 for 11 for 145 yards and two touchdown passes coming against the blitz. ESPN analyst Jason McCourty.
6: Think about Case Keenum's journey. Like, yes, it's the eight teams and all of that. But the last time he played football was in 2023. In between there, he had a Lisfranc surgery, kept him out of football in 2024. Then you come back, you're a backup for a first overall pick in Caleb Williams. You don't foresee yourself running out of the tunnel as the guy again. But somewhere in our minds as players, we tell ourselves, like, I still got it. If the opportunity presents itself, I can still go out there and ball. But when it comes and you go out there and you actually execute and you're throwing for touchdown passes and you're leading your team and the fans at Soldier Field are chanting Keenum as your two little kids are watching you, that is just an incredible feeling. And watching him on those last few plays lean down and just take in the moment. There's something to it to go through what he went through and not be playing and then get that opportunity in that moment, you know, and you can appreciate it.
1: There is another side of the story, yeah. And it's a Philadelphia team who came in here 2-0, and they leave here 2-1, and they end up losing by 20. And I felt like they could just never get traction,
6: yeah.
1: And they could never get anything moving in a direction where it felt like they were the team who was going to win, and I'm curious why that was.
6: Well, early on, it was self-inflicted wounds. They had penalties that were stopping them because Saquon Barkley was running all over the place. At one point, he was averaging 7 yards a carry, but there was a holding penalty.
1: Yep.
6: There was an intentional grounding in that first half that really halted them. And then a ton of credit goes to Dennis Allen. In that second half, the door got shut on Saquon Barkley. The offense kept scoring points, and then they ended up behind, and it became a passing game. For this Eagles team, I'm not surprised that the offense struggled a little. When you get a brand-new offensive coordinator and Sean Mannion, it's going to be a roller coaster, some ups and downs as you're figuring things out in week 3. I was shocked with the defense. There were so many.

0: open guys for Case Keenum to be able to find. That was a surprise for me.
1: Could part of that be that the way Chicago game planned and giving Keenum opportunities to make plays maybe surprised them? Maybe it fooled Philadelphia to a degree. Is that fair?
0: For sure. And you kind of over prepare in a sense of you're going off of what you saw last year. And then there's another part. For coaches and for players, we're terrified of the unknown. Mm. And for Vic Fangio on that defense, you're trying. What film do you watch of Case Keenum? Do you go back to 2023
1: yeah.
0: and go look at him in a Houston Texans offense, which is completely different from Ben Johnson's offense? So as you're trying to prepare and see what you're going to get from the quarterback, you just don't know. And I think that's a hard part for them defensively of trying to prepare and get ready.
2: And now the Eagles and the Bears, both 2-1 after the Monday night loss. Saquon Barkley, 82 yards rushing, 761 yards on Monday Night Football, most in the NFL since his debut in 2018. Jalen Hurts, no touchdown passes, threw an interception, did rush for a touchdown, accounting for the Eagles' 7 points. SportsCenter all night, ESPN Radio.
3: There's a snap. Handoff goes to Cook, gets off a tackle, reaches for the goal line, and he's into the end zone. The Cook is in the kitchen for a 3-yard touchdown run. And the Bills are up 23-13 with an extra point pending.
2: 97 Rock Bills, a 24-16 win over the Chargers on Sunday. Chargers, one of a handful of teams at 0-3, 3 weeks into the season. As for how Justin Herbert is looking at his season, his coach, Jim Harbaugh.
4: Yeah, to be better. To be better. And that's that drives Justin. That drives me. That drives his position coach. That drives Mike, the coordinator. I mean, drives us all.
2: One of the things driving folks crazy on Sunday was that the Bills turned the ball over 5 times and still won the game. ESPN analyst Mina Kimes.
5: When you make the plate of food, you give it to the toddler, and the toddler's like, no.
6: Mm-hmm, mm-hmm.
5: That's what the Chargers did to the Bills. They served that game up on a platter to them. Oh, sir, would you like some interceptions? Oh, multiple fumbles? I made you this plate of delicious food. And the Chargers refused to accept the win. I mean, it was insane. Watching it, I could not believe what I was seeing. The defense, by the way, actually played well. They looked like the 2025 Chargers defense. But with the offense, it's the same stuff we've seen all year. Herbert forcing it.
6: Yep.
5: Check. Wide receivers not being competitive. Check. Wide receivers dropping the ball in key moments. We didn't show the third down drop before.
6: Check.
5: That should have been a conversion. Check. False starts. Multiple false starts, by the way, leading the NFL. The pre-snap penalties. Check. Strange fourth down calls and field
6: sure.
5: goals. When you're playing a team as the underdog, you should be going for it. Or you run the ball on third down thinking you're going to go for it on fourth down, then you kick the field goal.
6: Yep.
5: So there must be some kind of disconnect in the coaching staff.
6: Yeah.
5: It's just infuriating. And it's everyone. Herbert's right. It's everyone,
6: yep.
5: top to bottom, coaching to the players, is screwing up constantly. There's zero reason why they should have lost that game.
7: All Nino wants is dino nuggets, all right? Just give him his dino nuggets.
6: At one point,
7: nuggets.
6: The Bills were going, here comes the airplane. Open up. And they still wouldn't open up.
7: On top of the winning without Josh playing well, really none of their stars were stars yesterday offensively outside of James Cook.
6: Right.
7: I mean, the unsung heroes offensively were Ty Johnson and Keon Coleman.
5: That's right.
7: A guy that they were trying to get rid of last
6: Actively.
7: Year.
6: Actively.
7: Keon Coleman's willingness to block in the run game matters right now. Ty Johnson and just his ability to make a play out of nothing matters. I think the second thing is, and I know people are going to disagree with me, I think this is the best defensive line and deepest defensive line Josh Allen has had
5: wow.
7: in Buffalo. They are making wave of play after wave of play. The secondary hasn't been perfect. I'm aware of that. But when you talk about a defensive line that is Rousseau and Walker and Sanders and Hoyt and Bradley Chubb.
6: Yes.
7: I mean, there's guys just making plays at that defensive line.
6: And they've
7: line.
6: Tried everything. They've tried Bosa. They've tried Vaughn. They've tried everything, and it's their guys
7: and
6: now doing it.
7: It's the young guys.
6: I know.
7: You know, Chubb is,
6: I
7: like,
6: know.
7: Sprinkling in here and there.
6: Yeah.
7: Rousseau has been dominant.
5: Rousseau's always been good. It feels like early in the season he has gone from good to great this year.
7: Huh. Dominant. Been run and pass. Yeah. And then you've got these young defensive linemen coming in and just being strategically, like, role-playing at a high level. Landon Jackson.
6: Yeah.
7: This is a defensive line that is making this defense much better, much more believable as you go into this season than they've had in the past.
2: Chargers at 0-3. They are in Seattle to face the Seahawks coming up next. SportsCenter all night, ESPN Radio. Big trade in the NFL Monday. Giants picking up quarterback J.J. McCarthy from the Vikings in exchange for a 5th rounder. one third of our unsportsmanlike crew, Chris Canty.
8: The Giants as an organization have to give the players a reason to show up to the building, mm-hmm. right? You got to be able to sell winning or sell hope. And I'm not quite sure that Jameis Winston offers either for the guys in that locker room, because, you know, the head coach can stand in front of the podium and say whatever he wants to the media, to the fan base, but he can't lie to the locker room. And I think this move, investing a fifth-round pick in this trade for what is an unproven player in J.J. McCarthy, tells you everything you need to know about the organization's faith in Jameis Winston the rest of the way.
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1: Wow.
10: After all. If you recall, there was a question, would the Giants take J.J. McCarthy or not? They went Malik Nabers instead. And then went Jackson Dart the next year. And now they've got Jackson Dart and J.J. McCarthy on the same roster. And McCarthy's got a hell of an opportunity, does he not?
9: Myron Metcalf, Matt and Myron.
11: I think Jameis Winston spends Saturday night figuring out his quotes. Like, I feel like he just focuses a lot on, like, what he's going to say when there's a microphone. And that's nothing against Jameis, but they paid him a lot of money. I think it was $13 million, a two-year deal. They're going to play Jameson until they feel like they can. But I think if the losses pile up, that's when you throw J.J. McCarthy in there. I think you got to put him out there if you're the Giants at some point if the season's lost.
9: Freddie and Harry.
12: This is an indictment of Jameis Winston. But if Jameis Winston had looked anything to give you confidence despite the Northeaster that was going under the Giants' 12-7 win over the Tennessee Titans, you're not going to be as profuse about your J.J. McCarthy-ness. They want this guy to be their quarterback the rest of the season because, like you said, HD, he fits a lot with they're trying to do with the Giants than Jameis Winston. The Giants saw enough to say, we don't want that Stranger Thing as our quarterback if we believe we can be a potential player in this division of the NFC East.
13: From a GM standpoint, from a front office perspective, and also for John Harbaugh, you have to exhaust every possibility when it comes to how to make this roster the best to put guys on the field, 53 guys, mm-hmm. on Sundays. So they had to make a move. I didn't think it was going to be this move, but it makes sense now for J.J. McCarthy and also for the Giants as an organization. If J.J. McCarthy gets in there and he becomes a starting quarterback at some point and he performs well, mm-hmm. now you have that trade collateral. Absolutely. If you're the New York Giants.
2: J.J. McCarthy going east to the Giants. He will be the backup to Jameis Winston. Straight ahead, how it feels to start in New York. That's next. SportsCenter All Night at ESPN Radio.
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1: 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Four wild card series getting underway with Game 1 today, heading towards the World Series. National League will sandwich the two American League series, 8 o'clock Eastern. Red Sox-Yankees, Cam Schlittler getting the start for New York.
2: Yeah, I mean, again, it's natural adrenaline. I expect it to be loud. It's going to be an electric experience. So, again, just treat it like any other game. Go ahead, do what I need to do in between starts, and take it from there.
1: There's that one and three others today to the guys at PTI.
3: Which is the most intriguing matchup of baseball's first round?
4: Atlanta-Philly. Philly at Atlanta. That's a series.
3: Mm-hmm.
4: Either one of them could win that. Neither one of them could beat the Dodgers. Either one of them could beat Milwaukee. They can.
3: Okay.
4: Either one of them.
3: Yeah, it's a better league.
4: And you know what? The history of it, I hate these two franchises. I really don't, because I like watching them. I just don't want to admit it to you. Boston at New York.
3: Of course.
4: Starting at Yankee Stadium.
3: Of course.
4: The history of, I don't have a horse in a race. I don't care about their pitching matchups. It's just, it's the Red Sox and the Yankees, and I can revel in that. So those are the two series. Don't tell me about the White Sox and the Astros Redux from 2005 World Series. I don't care about it. Most of those series, I don't care about those two. I do.
3: So this is, makes me very happy, because the winner in this is I-95.
4: I knew you were I-95.
3: Which makes you crazy, because you hate
4: I-95. I do.
3: The fact of the matter is that the greatest playoff series of all time in baseball was the Yankees and the Red Sox. It's the only time in baseball that a team came back from 0-3 and won the World Series. And it's a very special moment
4: it
3: when
4: is.
3: The Red Sox and the Yankees.
4: I just gave you that.
3: No, I just want to rub it in a little bit.
4: Right.
3: Now, I'll tell you something else. They're also the second and third best teams in the American League, and I don't think they should play in the first round.
4: I don't.
3: I don't.
4: We've talked about
3: it. I think that.
4: That
3: should be stacked differently.
1: We'll see what happens. They do play Red Sox-Yankees, 8 o'clock Eastern, one of four matchups on day one. Phillies Braves get things underway this afternoon. Our coverage starts at 1:30 Eastern time. 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
0: Number four.
1: Monday Night Football giving us a primetime finish. Sunday night, Rams couldn't hang on in Denver. Flags did play a part, but our Chris Kenty says it's not the reason.
6: They had a 16-point lead in this game. Your quarterback turned the ball over twice in the final 5 minutes, including a pick six. If you don't make those mistakes, you win the game. So I can't get to the place of blaming the refs for the outcome for the Los Angeles Rams. And now when you look at their upcoming schedule, it feels like that's a team that's very much up against it, right? Like, I mean, you look at what the Rams have coming up, it's not going to be easy for them.
0: Number three.
1: Patriots have dropped two of their three games to start the season. On Unsportsmanlike, our Evan Cohen puts it in the lap of their quarterback.
7: Do you know that last year there were top five offense? Clearly, there were three guys at wide receiver that he relied on the most last year, trusted the most. One's on Washington, one's on Houston, and one's still there. Steph Diggs, Kayshon Booty, and Mac Hollins. Drake May has been a horrible decision maker this year. He's held the football for way too long, and he has provided nothing to this offense except for when he really runs the football. And even that is like tentative at times. He has taken a massive step back.
0: Number two.
1: NBA season now less than a month away. LeBron James now with the Sixers.
8: In order for us to be great, we have to do things that are just not comfortable. We have to be comfortable being uncomfortable. That is the best way to expedite being great. You have to fall in love with doing things that's uncomfortable. And if we can do that, then we can be a great team. If we don't do that, then we'll be like, oh, man, it was a great team on paper, and we had a lot of great talent, and we lost in the second round. I don't want to do that. I didn't leave my family to lose in the second round. I know that.
0: Number one.
1: Week three of the NFL wrapping up with a statement night for the Bears. ESPN 1000.
9: 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Touchdown! Touchdown, Bears! Khalif Raymond from Case Keenum. 41-yard catch and run in the clear.
1: Case Keenum responsible for 3 touchdowns. 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
10: You know, even though we only gave up 7 in the first quarter or first half, excuse me, it felt like Philly was able to move the ball on us. And so we came away with those 3 takeaways was huge. But to see how they bowed up in the second half was huge for us. Hard to single out just any single guy on that unit. I thought all of them just really answered the bell. And I thought D.A. had a great plan. The coaching staff did a great job teaching it. A couple of unique things in there this week that they really took to heart and did a great job with.
1: Bears get the win over the Eagles, and they are now both 2-1. Much more on that game straight ahead as SportsCenter All Night continues. 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
18: 3 concludes with a matchup between the Eagles and Bears.
21: Pitch to Burden is fighting inside the 5. Did he get the first down? Heck no! He got the touchdown!
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22: 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McCarthy. Think he's a strong young quarterback.
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1: 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NFL in the spotlight for Monday. Eagles with a chance to stay in the undefeated group. But a funny thing happened on the way to 3-0.
18: Eagles at Bears.
1: Philly in Chicago facing a Bears team that was without its starting quarterback in Caleb Williams and without backup Dyson Bagent. That put the Bears offense in the hands of third-string veteran Case Keenum. Chicago with the ball first. He immediately leads the offense on an 11-play drive over 6 minutes.
24: Six-minute drive. Four different receivers have caught the ball. Third and two at the 8-yard line. Two receivers left. There's the toss up front on the pitch to Burden, who's fighting inside the 5. Can he get the first down? Heck no! He got the touchdown! The scrum pushed him right into the end zone! Touchdown, Burden! Touchdown, Bears!
1: Chicago leading 7-0 after the first quarter, 10-7 at the half. In the third, Bears with a field goal on their first possession. Then on their second possession of the half.
24: To the 41, Keenum in the second half, 6 of 7 throwing the ball. Swift back in the field. He's a lone back. In motion right, Burden picked up by Cooper DeJean. Here's the snap and a throw by Keenum. Over the middle, wide open. Raymond 20, 15-10, running away from the pack to the end zone. Touchdown! Touchdown, Bears! Khalif Raymond from Case Keenum. 41-yard catch and run in the clear.
1: Bears out in front. Their defense would make a stand.
24: Fourth and 5 of the Eagles from the 46-yard line of the Bears. Play clock at 15. Hurts making checks in the din of Soldier Field. They're making some noise in the final half minute of the third quarter. Bears look like they're going to bring the blitz. Here comes the heat. They're bringing extras. The throw intercepted by T.J. Edwards.
1: Chicago getting the turnover. They go back on offense and go the other way with a 13-play drive spanning 8 minutes.
24: 7:27 to go in the game. Keenum under center. Swift the lone back. Play clock to 1-0. Gets the play off. Keenum, the sneak for the touchdown. Touchdown, Bears. How about that? Time running out on the clock. And Case Keenum invigorated. The 38-year-old making his first career start at Soldier Field. Gets a rushing touchdown, and it's 26-7 Bears.
1: They'd add the extra point, and that would be the final. 27-7 Bears beat the Eagles on Monday Night Football, ESPN 1000, with the call. Bears' eighth game with at least 3 takeaways since the start of last season, most in the NFL over that span. For Case Keenum, 247 yards passing, 2 touchdowns, and ran for that one you just heard in the win.
25: Playing well any time in your career feels good. To do it on Monday Night Football after you thought you weren't ever going to play again multiple times, this is special. It's really special. And I don't know if I'll be able to put it into words tonight, but I'm going to enjoy it tonight, that's for sure.
1: Keenum, the second oldest quarterback to win a start in Bears history, trailing only Todd Collins in 2010. Keenum, the win on Monday Night Football, his coach Ben Johnson.
26: I think it's all about Case Keenum and what he was able to do here tonight. I thought he did an extraordinary job when the running game's not going, as a play caller, being able to lean into the passing game and knowing that our guys are going to protect for him and he's going to get the ball out and go to the right guy in time, take care of the football, good decisions, you know, 24-34, almost 250, 2 touchdowns, just played really efficient football and couldn't be more proud of him for that.
1: Keenum, 11 for 11, 145 yards passing and two touchdowns against the Blitz as they go on to the 20-point win, their largest on Monday Night Football since 2010, Week 15 against the Vikings. As for the Eagles, they've lost four of their last Monday Night Football games, 7 points, tied for the fewest scored under Nick Sirianni, including the playoffs.
2: We all have to own that loss right there. I don't think anybody coached well. I don't think anyone played well. It was a true team loss. And when it's a true team loss, you know, I have to look at myself first. Like, we weren't ready to coach. We weren't ready to play. And that ultimately starts and ends with me. And again, it was just, you know, it's my responsibility. Every product, everything that's on that field is my responsibility. I didn't do a good enough job. We'll keep coaching it like crazy. We have to be able to master the things that require no talent. And I have to do a better job coaching. And like I said, it always starts with me and always ends with me.
1: Eagles have zero takeaways this season. They fall in Chicago. Jalen Hurts, 153 yards passing, had an interception, did run for a touchdown. Fifth career loss in September. All three interceptions this season against zone coverage, according to ESPN analytics. So the Bears get the win on Monday night. They've won two of their first three. They're 2-1 to start the season for the first time since 2022. And there's certainly a buzz right now in Chicago. The guys who call the game on Monday Night Football on ABC and ESPN, Troy Aikman and Joe Buck.
3: They've got two teams in the baseball postseason, the White Sox and the Cubs. So this city is electric right now with sports. And then their Bears, you know, with where they went last year, they got into the playoffs. And they have to turn to Case Keenum. And I did not, and I know I speak for Troy, that we didn't get any sense that Ben Johnson was going to blink when he had to go to Case Keenum. He could have forced Tyson Bagent into the lineup if he wanted to. He was cleared to play, but Case was his guy. And I think top to bottom, they believed in him, and that belief was well-placed.
4: Troy, we talked before the game, and you explained the idea that he knew the offense, he understood the assignment, and that they'd trust him, and he could execute it. But I'm interested in your perspective on that very first drive. It was scripted. It was executed. How important do you think that was for him and for the Bears to execute the way they did, take the lead, that they never surrendered?
5: It was intentional. I mean, it was intentional by Ben Johnson that you come into this game and you've got a veteran quarterback. There's a trust and a confidence that Ben Johnson believed that Case Keenum, with the years that he has under his belt and the experience, that he could handle that. So they come out. Ball was coming out quick. It was high percentage stuff that he was doing. And then they were hoping to be able to get the running game going, which they really didn't have happen until the second half. And for him to then execute the offense the way in which he did was really big. But the opening drive, I thought that Ben Johnson called a really nice series, got him into a flow, and pretty much let him settle in and know, with no uncertain terms, that, hey, we're gonna turn you loose and let you play.
4: When there's a situation like this where it's a backup and Philly has plenty of tools and weapons on their side that they can lean on, but they're not able to ever get enough traction to get their nose out in front. The longer it goes, the more the belief on the other side grows. I'm just interested in how you viewed that when Philadelphia sort of self-destructed on a couple of occasions and was just never able to mount any kind of momentum or rhythm to encroach upon the Bears, who had the lead from the jump.
5: Well, I would tell you, Scott, that there was a belief coming in this game by the Bears that they were going to win the game. You know, I mean, this wasn't a football team that doubted whether or not they could compete with the Eagles, especially in light of what they were able to do last year. Now, I thought they would have some of that same success running the football like they did in that game in November. But, you know, yeah, Dennis Allen, we talked about it in the game. I thought he was terrific. So a lot of praise to Case Keenum, and rightfully so, but that defense deserves a lot of credit for what they did.
4: Joe, when you look down the road for both of these teams, it's still so early, right? We've got 3 weeks and things will change. Your sense of what both of these teams will be as time moves on, Caleb comes back and Philadelphia continues to be who they are over the course of time. You believe both of these are teams that will be at the top of the food chain in the NFC?
3: Yeah, I think so. I do. You know, Philadelphia is still learning a lot with their offense, with Sean Mannion calling it, with the new blocking scheme, with changes up front with their offensive line. They were able to run the ball in the first half. They were not able to run the ball in the second half at all. They went 3 and out and 3 and out, and then the Bears were adding to their lead. And yeah, Caleb Williams is one of the stars of this league, and he'll be back in the next few weeks, whatever it ends up being. But I think Case Keenum and Tyson Bagent, if he gets in there at some point, I think they're pretty well suited with the schedule that they have coming up to still continue to get some wins in there and then not rush Caleb Williams back. So I'm agreeing with that. I think both these teams are playoff teams in 2026.
4: The Bears get the win on Monday Night Football. Both teams now 2-1 after the win over the Eagles. SportsCenter All Night, ESPN Radio.
3: Dart is hurt and grabbing his leg.
6: And there is a strong possibility that Jackson Dart is now out for the season. Really just terrible news for Dart and Neal.
4: Like the Eagles, the Giants are 2-1, but they're playing without their starting quarterback. Jackson Dart injured in week two. They've had Jameis Winston at the helm of the offense. Week two thrown in when Dart was hurt early on. Week three played through a nor'easter. Not the ideal conditions for quarterback. New York, though, padding the quarterback room on Monday.
7: We had a big-time trade. J.J. McCarthy, former first rounder for the Minnesota Vikings, who has been their starter at times over the last several seasons but was the third stringer this year, has been traded to the New York Giants. So it's good. It's J.J. McCarthy from the Vikings to the Giants. A 2027 fifth rounder goes from the Giants to the Vikings. And listen, for the Minnesota Vikings, they simply move on. Kyler Murray is their starter. We've known Carson Wentz is their backup. They are washing their hands of this. They are moving on. As far as the Giants go, they still have Jameis Winston is in as the starter. I expect him to keep starting for the foreseeable future. But in McCarthy, they at least get a very capable backup, but also someone who has significant upside. He's been banged up a lot in his career. He has had some ups. He has had plenty of downs, but he's got some talent. And there is a likelihood in that at some point this season, J.J. McCarthy will be starting for the Giants. And we will see what happens next because he is capable. He has done it. And the Giants are certainly not ready to just cancel the season. They want to put all the resources they can to try to move forward and continue to win. J.J. McCarthy now a part of that.
4: Giants coach John Harbaugh saying after Sunday's win over the Titans that Winston would remain the Giants starter even if the team did add another quarterback. He reiterated that on Monday after the trade for McCarthy. Giants hosting the Cardinals on Sunday. ESPN analyst Mina Kimes, Kyle Brandt, Dan Orlovsky.
9: Needed for both parties, both player and organization. Obviously, somebody behind Jameis Winston, a little bit more capable. I think the two things, both when it comes to the player and the team, is has J.J. McCarthy gotten better when it comes to the mechanics? That's really been the thing that has flawed his performance outside of the injury. So has he mechanically gotten better? We can kind of change the tempo of the football. Second thing is he's going to go to a team, at least right now, that is so much more run-focused yep. than the one that he was in Minnesota. And so very similar to the experience he had in Michigan style-wise. I think he'll get on the field at some point. Whether he does well or not, I think really is attached to has he improved mechanically yeah. ground up.
10: And with Michigan, there's the Harbaugh connection sure. there. Probably got right. a little bit sure. of a scouting report from his brother. So from Minnesota's side, this does feel a little bit, I'm sure, off-putting after coming off of a bad offensive performance. But to me, this is not, you know, an overreaction to that. This is also about Carson Wentz having played well in relief of Kyler Murray when he was out. So I think they're confident in their quarterback situation. Getting a fifth, honestly, back is a decent return for the Vikings. For the Giants, he's going to have the ability at some point to compete for this job. I firmly believe that. Jameis Winston has not played well these last two games. He has really struggled under pressure. And that's not to say J.J. McCarthy is an obvious upgrade. I am sure. absolutely not going there. However, there will be an opportunity. And to Dan's point, Greg Roman is still there in New York. And I feel like he could craft something or yeah. put together an offense where there's the quarterback option has to be a big part of it along with the run game. So there's pieces there that make sense for McCarthy. Still a developmental quarterback at best, though.
11: I'm determined to be excited about this, Mina. I won't be talked out of
10: it.
11: I think the Giants like Jackson Dart so much that they went out and got his stunt double. This is Kirkland brand Jackson Dart. They're both 23. They're identical height and weight. They're similar athleticism and experience. I think this is a similar guy. I don't think they like what they're getting from Jameis stylistically or performance-wise. I think he's going to start soon. I don't think you bring in JJ to sit on the bench. I hope he starts while Scadaboo is still healthy because we don't know when that's going to be. But I would also give JJ McCarthy just a little bit of advice. There is so much internet scar tissue. There's so much heavy meme-y BS out there. change your number, please. I know this is already out there that Isaiah likely has 9 and he's not going to have 9 anymore. Mm. Change your number, new identity, fresh start, because this could be the best thing that has ever happened to J.J. McCarthy. I will not be talked out of my optimism.
1: J.J. McCarthy found him at Costco, apparently, the Kirkland brand Jackson Dart. A championship may have cost them one of the greatest players of all time. That's next. SportsCenter All Night continues. It's ESPN Radio.
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2: We have huge news. LeBron James has made his choice.
3: The Philadelphia 76ers for a historic 24th season.
4: I'm shocked by this. Philadelphia 76ers are now in play.
5: This move here will have people buzzing until they tip off in October.
1: LeBron James, Jaylen Brown, Joel Embiid, Tyrese Maxey officially gathering as Sixers teammates, the team's annual media day on Monday. James, now 41 years old, heading into an unprecedented 24th season. There's been a lot of scrutiny around this season, but he says it's just a matter of working on it.
6: In order for us to be great, we have to do things that are just not comfortable. We have to be comfortable with being uncomfortable. That is the best way to expedite being great. You have to fall in love with doing things that's uncomfortable. And if we can do that, then we can be a great team. If we don't do that, then we'll be like, oh, man, it was a great team on paper, and we had a lot of great talent, and we lost in the second round. I don't want to do that. I didn't leave my family to lose in the second round. I know that.
1: LeBron James in Philly could, though, have landed elsewhere in the East had there been a different outcome just a few months ago. ESPN's Dave McMenamin.
7: Before we look forward with LeBron and the Sixers, it's fair to look back at the summer that was. Obviously, we're all aware and we've reported on the five teams he was considering seriously to join as a free agent. The Sixers, the Golden State Warriors, the Cleveland Cavaliers, the Miami Heat, and the Minnesota Timberwolves. What LeBron told me today, though, there was another team that never made the list because of what happened back in June.
6: You know, I have visions of definitely, you know, playing in a garden, finishing my career in a garden, one of the best places I've ever played. I think it's the number one arena in the world as far as a basketball player. But after they beat San Antonio, I was like, I couldn't do it.
7: Wouldn't feel right.
6: Y'all wouldn't have let me lay that down at all, you know. But much respect to the Knicks, obviously. Unbelievable team, unbelievable players. Shout out Jalen Brunson. Love that guy. He's unbelievable. I'm happy where I'm at, and I'm looking forward to it.
7: Well, LeBron won't be on the Knicks roster. He'll still get plenty of time in the Big Apple. He told me that he's going to be living both in Philadelphia and in New York this season. He said multiple residences.
8: So, Dave, this is the, $200 million question, whatever the roster costs for this particular season, maybe more than that. How are all these pieces going to fit together?
7: Well, it's going to take time, and LeBron was repetitive with that message today, saying that, using his famous pet phrase, it's not instant oatmeal like everybody wants. You're going to have to go through your ups and your downs and hold each other accountable and live by the process day by day. But he's tried to get a head start on that process, not just by summertime workouts out in Los Angeles with Tyrese Maxey and Jaylen Brown. But I'm told today, prior to media day, even though practice actually doesn't start for the Sixers until Tuesday, there were four Sixers on the court going through some machinations, running through some dummy offense and defense. LeBron James, Jaylen Brown, Tyrese Maxey, and Joel Embiid trying to get a head start on the process ahead.
1: LeBron James and the Sixers getting a jump start on the season, which starts less than a month away, late October. SportsCenter All Night, ESPN Radio. October also means baseball postseason. And here we are. October starts later this week. Wild card round gets underway this week. Four games on Tuesday's slate, starting with the Phillies opening up in Atlanta. Braves manager Walt Weiss.
9: I think it's huge. Obviously you still got to go out and play well. If you don't play well, it doesn't matter where you're playing. You're not going to win. But we played well here. It's a great atmosphere. I think they really enjoy playing here in front of this crowd. So, yeah, I think it's a big deal.
1: Braves opening up with the Phillies. How dangerous can Philly be in the postseason? Earlier on ESPN Radio, our Doug Glanville.
10: Very, very dangerous. And those guys have done it year in, year out. They've been in the postseason. They've been in the World Series. They're familiar with this. They know exactly the pulse you need. And that's what makes them dangerous, because it's like, okay, now turn the page. We're in it. And they have pitching that can compete with anybody. And with that, especially on the starting side. So if they can have the pitching and they can get to Duran at the back end, and then you have, guys like Schwarber, Harper, Turner, experienced guys that can really get hot, that makes them really dangerous, and all the teams are very much aware of that.
1: Phillies and Braves, 2 o'clock first pitch in Atlanta. Every pitch of baseball's postseason is here on ESPN Radio. Quadruple header coming up on Tuesday, Phillies, Braves, then the AL matchup between the White Sox and the Astros from Houston. And then in primetime, the marquee matchup between the Red Sox and the Yankees. Yankees' Aaron Judge participating in batting practice on the field, took live at-bats Monday for the first time since suffering that right calf strain on the 16th. He's working to try and persuade the team's decision-makers to put him on the roster.
11: I'm feeling great. You know, I've been doing a lot of work back there to try to get back as soon as I can. So been swinging for a couple days, moving around. Yeah, excited to get on the field and hit a little bit today and see what we can do. I think a lot of things, but you know, I don't make those decisions. We'll see how today goes, and we'll have a better answer for you at the end of this.
1: Wants to be on the roster for the wild card series against the Red Sox. As for the possible impact he can have, back to our Doug Glanville.
10: Well, look, he's going to do everything he can, you know, that, and, you know, that's what you want from, you know, a guy, the captain, so to speak, captain part two, the ability to just try to post as much as possible. And in this time, you put as much as you can aside health-wise, if you're not going to just flat out be injured and do what you can to help. And he didn't, you know, perform super well when he did have his stint back. And, you know, but you always know he's dangerous. And if he kind of gets everything clicking, he absolutely can change a game, change a series. So that's the hope. But at the same time, the Yankees have a lot of, you know, a lot of players that have had good years. Ben Rice, you know, he's hit 41 home runs. They have guys that can, you know, play better than they did during the regular season because they've done it, and they have really excellent pitching. So that is, you know, that's where the Yankees kind of stand in a great category, because they can pitch, they can start, they have relievers, they're deciding between, you know, Cy Young award winner. They just have a lot of depth on that side.
1: Red Sox, Yankees in the Bronx for their wild card matchup. Cubs and Padres will wrap up the quadruple header of wild card action on Tuesday. Cubs and Padres in San Diego. Again, every pitch of baseball's postseason is here on ESPN Radio. When you get to this point of the career, it's all gravy. That's next. SportsCenter All Night continues. It's ESPN Radio.
0: It's a Major League Baseball wild card quadruple header.
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0: Phillies Braves, Astros White Sox, Yankees Red Sox, Cubs Padres. 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
1: Week three is now in the rearview mirror. 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
1: Baseball's wild card round starts today. Four matchups in the best of three. J.J. McCarthy goes from the Vikings to the Giants. Giant win for the Bears in their Monday night matchup with the Eagles.
2: The Chicago Bears have held their ground here at home. 27-7 the final. Case closed. Bears win it.
3: I think it's all about Case Keenum and what he was able to do here tonight. I thought he did an extraordinary job. Played really efficient football. Couldn't be more proud of him for that.
4: Playing well anytime in your career feels good. To do it on Monday Night Football after you thought you weren't ever going to play again, this is special.
1: Bears with a 27-7 win over the Eagles, 20-point win, their largest on Monday Night Football since 2010. Bears go to 2-1 to start the season for the first time since 2022. Case Keenum, 247 yards passing, throws for two touchdowns, runs for another, doing it all in his first start since 2023 against Cleveland. Getting a chance to chat with our Scott Van Pelt, who took him back to his college days while SVP was doing afternoons here on ESPN Radio.
5: It's been a while. You and I go back 100 years to when you were at Houston, and yes, me and Russillo were doing radio, and we're still here knocking it around, but this night belongs to you. What are you processing in your brain at the moment?
4: Scott, I don't know. I don't know if I processed at all. I really have tried to keep my blinders on and just work this week. It was such a tough week of work. Man, we got so much done. It was so fun working with Ben. I mean, he is a magician. I mean, he was in his bag tonight, and it was a lot of fun having him in my ear. But, man, to share this with this city, with my family here, getting to watch me play with Cadence, it was so much fun. I mean, I'm going to remember this night forever. This is incredible.
5: When the first drive comes out, and you know what it is, and it's scripted, and I've said it now 10 times. Troy talked about it pregame. We just talked about it in the booth. You've obviously got an idea what you want to do, but then to execute it and have it result in a touchdown, how important is that for everybody to just look around and know the work we've done is going to work tonight?
4: You know, I thought the guys did a great job of executing the game plan early, and you're right. It got me in a rhythm really quick. Ben actually, you know, there were some plays on the first 15 that we were like, agreed 100%. Like, hey, these are my favorite. They're his favorites. There was a couple plays that I was like, I don't know. And he explained them a little bit more last night. And, man, they were big hitters. Uh-huh. One of them was a touchdown to Leaf. So, I really got to give him credit. He called a great game. Defense played incredible. We were in a rhythm, you know, the whole night. And then when the defense needed to play, we needed to play from the defense, they made it. And
5: right. Golly,
4: man, our guys fought so hard up front. It was just so much fun.
5: The thing about sports, whatever they are, for the men and women in the arena, is that I think as a younger person, you can't possibly have the perspective you have with this young lady sitting in your lap now, right? And for them to be old enough to see their daddy do this, how much satisfaction is there for you as the dad for them to get to see him do this?
4: Scott, I can't tell you enough, like, I thought of them a lot on the sideline.
5: Do they give you peace and calm?
4: It does.
5: Well, I know your trust is in God always
4: first.
5: There's
4: no doubt.
5: I understand
4: There's no
5: that.
4: Doubt. But God has given me an incredible story. I mean, he's built me for this. But, man, to have my wife, Kimberly, Kyler,

0: been throwing it 60-some-odd times a game.
1: It was nice. We got into a rhythm really quickly tonight. Laura told me it had been like 1,009 days or
0: we
1: something
0: We said that
1: like
0: a
1: that.
0: Few times on Monday Night Countdown. Yeah, we did.
1: I didn't know that. And then she told me right before the game. I'm like, golly. But, yeah, it got back to really quickly. You know, mentally, I was able to operate at a very high level tonight, and that felt really good. To put that work in with Ben was a lot of fun this week. So we'll see how I feel tomorrow on the couch watching the game.
0: The game, yeah.
1: Or Bluey.
0: Right.
1: Yeah, man, it was a blast. I really did. I thought running out tonight, I don't know if I'm ever going to get a chance to get, you know, my name called and announced as, you know, the starting at quarterback for Chicago Bears.
2: Case Keenum, 38 years, 223 days old, second oldest to win a start in Bears history, trailing Todd Collins, who was just about a month older. Bears had two interceptions and a fumble recovery. Keenum shouting out the defense en route to the win. It's Chicago's eighth game with at least three takeaways since the start of last season, most in the NFL over that span. Earlier on ESPN Radio, our Q Myers and Emmett Golden.
3: They were awesome. They turned over Philadelphia a couple times tonight, and you could just tell there was pressure on Jalen Hurts. Receivers were covered, and, man, they stopped the run. They did a good
4: job. They didn't really stop the run, though. I think the Eagles stopped the run.
3: You're right. In the first half, Saquon Barkley did
4: rolling.
3: What he wanted to.
4: Yeah.
3: And then in the second half, it was like they just didn't do it.
4: Right.
3: You know?
4: Saquon had 15 carries for 82 yards. I mean, I'm not a mathematician, but I can tell you that's 5.5 yards a pop.
3: Right. Right.
4: So I don't know why they decided to go away from it. I don't know why they decided that they weren't going to run the ball more. Jalen Hurts was 16 for 25 for a 153 and an interception, two sacks that he took, and that interception he threw was awful looking.
3: Yeah. It's an epidemic. You know what happened is the Bears scored first in the third quarter. Then it was like, we got to pass. No, you don't. You got Saquon Barkley. You can hand him the ball once, and he could take it 80 yards and score a touchdown.
4: Hit a home run, exactly.
3: Right.
2: And the Bears go on to the 27-7 win behind Case Keenum. Even facing the blitz, he was effective, 11 for 11 for 145 yards and two touchdown passes coming against the blitz. ESPN analyst Jason McCourty.
5: Think about Case Keenum's journey. Like, yes, it's the eight teams and all of that. But the last time he played football was in 2023. In between there, he had a Lisfranc surgery, kept him out of football in 2024. Then you come back, you're a backup for a first overall pick in Caleb Williams. You don't foresee yourself running out of the tunnel as the guy again. But somewhere in our minds as players, we tell ourselves, like, I still got it. If the opportunity presents itself, I can still go out there and ball. But when it comes and you go out there and you actually execute and you're throwing for touchdown passes and you're leading your team and the fans at Soldier Field are chanting Keenum as your two little kids are watching you, that is just an incredible feeling. And watching him on those last few plays lean down and just take in the moment. There's something to it to go through what he went through and not be playing and then get that opportunity in that moment, you know, and you can appreciate it.
0: There is another side of the story, yeah. And it's a Philadelphia team who came in here 2-0, and they leave here 2-1, and they end up losing by 20. And I felt like they could just never get traction,
5: yeah.
0: And they could never get anything moving in a direction where it felt like they were the team who was going to win. And I'm curious why that was.
5: Well, early on, it was self-inflicted wounds. They had penalties that were stopping them because Saquon Barkley was running all over the place. At one point, he was averaging 7 yards a carry, but there was a holding penalty.
0: Yep.
5: There was an intentional grounding in that first half that really halted them. And then a ton of credit goes to Dennis Allen. In that second half, the door got shut on Saquon Barkley. The offense kept scoring points. And then they ended up behind, and it became a passing game. For this Eagles team, I'm not surprised that the offense struggled a little. When you get a brand-new offensive coordinator and Sean Mannion, it's going to be a roller coaster, some ups and downs as you're figuring things out in week three. I was shocked with the defense. There were so many open guys for Case Keenum to be able to find. That was a surprise for me.
0: Could part of that be that the way Chicago game planned and giving Keenum opportunities to make plays maybe surprised them. Maybe it fooled Philadelphia to a degree. Is that fair?
5: For sure. And you kind of over prepare in a sense of you're going off of what you saw last year. And then there's another part. For coaches and for players, we're terrified of the unknown. Mm. And for Vic Fangio on that defense, you're trying. What film do you watch of Case Keenum? Do you go back to 2023 yeah. and go look at him in a Houston Texans offense, which is completely different from Ben Johnson's offense? So as you're trying to prepare and see what

0: you're going to get from the quarterback, you just don't know. And I think that's a hard part for them defensively of trying to prepare and get ready.
1: And now the Eagles and the Bears, both 2-1 after the Monday night loss. Saquon Barkley, 82 yards rushing, 761 yards on Monday Night Football, most in the NFL since his debut in 2018. Jalen Hurts, no touchdown passes, threw an interception, did rush for a touchdown, accounting for the Eagles' 7 points. SportsCenter all night, ESPN Radio.
2: There's the snap. Handoff goes to Cook. Gets off a tackle. Reaches for the goal line. And he's into the end zone. The Cook is in the kitchen for a 3-yard touchdown run. And the Bills are up 23-13 with an extra point pending.
1: 97 Rock Bills, a 24-16 win over the Chargers on Sunday. Chargers, one of a handful of teams at 0-3, 3 weeks into the season. As for how Justin Herbert is looking at his season, his coach, Jim Harbaugh.
3: Yeah, to be better. To be better. And that drives Justin. That drives me. That drives his position coach. That drives Mike, the coordinator. I mean, drives us all.
1: One of the things driving folks crazy on Sunday was that the Bills turned the ball over 5 times and still won the game. ESPN analyst Mina Kimes.
4: When you make the plate of food, you give it to the toddler, and the toddler's like, no. That's what the Chargers did to the Bills. They served that game up on a platter to them. Oh, sir, would you like some interceptions? Oh, multiple fumbles? I made you this plate of delicious food, and the Chargers refused to accept the win. I mean, it was insane. Watching it, I could not believe what I was seeing. The defense, by the way, actually played well. They looked like the 2025 Chargers defense. But with the offense, it's the same stuff we've seen all year. Herbert forcing it. Yep. Check. Wide receivers not being competitive. Check. Wide receivers dropping the ball in key moments. We didn't show the third down drop before. Check. That should have been a conversion. Check. False starts. Multiple false starts, by the way, leading the NFL. The pre-snap penalties. Check. Strange fourth down calls and field goals. When you're playing a team as the underdog, you should be going for it. Or you run the ball on third down thinking you're going to go for it on fourth down, then you kick the field goal. Yep. So there must be some kind of disconnect in the coaching staff.
5: Yeah.
4: It's just infuriating. And it's everyone. Herbert's right. It's everyone, top to bottom, coaching to the players, is screwing up constantly. There's zero reason why they should have lost that game.
5: All Nino wants is dino nuggets, all right? Just give him his dino nuggets.
6: At one point,
5: nuggets.
6: The Bills were going, here comes the airplane. Open up. And they still wouldn't open up.
5: On top of the winning without Josh playing well, really none of their stars were stars yesterday offensively outside of James Cook.
6: Right.
5: I mean, the unsung heroes offensively were Ty Johnson and Keon Coleman.
4: That's right.
5: A guy that was they were trying to get rid of last
6: actively.
5: Year.
6: Actively.
5: Keon Coleman's willingness to block in their run game matters right now. Ty Johnson and just his ability to make a play out of nothing matters. I think the second thing is, and I know people are going to disagree with me, I think this is the best defensive line and deepest defensive line Josh Allen has had in Buffalo. They are making wave of play after wave of play. The secondary hasn't been perfect. I'm aware of that. But when you talk about a defensive line that is Rousseau and Walker and Sanders and Hoyt and Bradley Chubb.
6: Yes.
5: I mean, there's guys just making plays at that defensive line.
6: And they've tried everything. They've tried Bosa. They've tried Vaughn. They've tried everything, and it's their guys
5: and
6: now doing it.
5: It's the young guys.
6: I know.
5: You know, Chubb is, sprinkling in here and there.
6: Yeah.
5: Rousseau has been dominant.
4: Rousseau's always been good. It feels like early in the season he has gone from good to great this year. Huh.
5: Dominant. Been run and pass. Yeah. And then you've got these young defensive linemen coming in and just being strategically, like, role-playing at a high level. Landon Jackson.
6: Yeah.
5: This is a defensive line that is making this defense much better, much more believable as you go into this season than they've had in the past.
1: Chargers at 0-3. They are in Seattle to face the Seahawks coming up next. SportsCenter all night, ESPN Radio. Big trade in the NFL Monday. Giants picking up quarterback J.J. McCarthy from the Vikings in exchange for a fifth rounder. One-third of our unsportsmanlike crew, Chris Canty.
7: The Giants as an organization have to give the players a reason to show up to the building, right? You got to be able to sell winning or sell hope. And I'm not quite sure that Jameis Winston offers either for the guys in that locker room because, you know, the head coach can stand in front of the podium and say whatever he wants to the media, to the fan base, but he can't lie to the locker room. And I think this move, investing a fifth-round pick in this trade for what is an unproven player in J.J. McCarthy, tells you everything you need to know about the organization's faith in Jameis Winston the rest of the way.
1: A lot of thoughts on the trade that brings J.J. McCarthy east to New York.
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9: He's now a New York Giant.
6: Wow.
9: After all, if you recall, there was a question, would the Giants take J.J. McCarthy or not? They went Malik Nabers instead. And then went Jackson Dart the next year. And now they've got Jackson Dart and J.J. McCarthy on the same roster. And McCarthy's got a hell of an opportunity, does he not?
8: Myron Metcalf, Matt and Myron.
10: I think Jameis Winston spends Saturday night figuring out his quotes. Like, I feel like he just focuses a lot on, like, what he's going to say when there's a microphone. And that's nothing against Jameis, but they paid him a lot of money. I think it was $13 million, a two-year deal. They're going to play Jameson until they feel like they can. But I think if the losses pile up, that's when you throw J.J. McCarthy in there. I think you got to put him out there if you're the Giants at some point if the season's lost.
8: Freddie and Harry.
11: This is an indictment of Jameis Winston. But if Jameis Winston looked anything to give you confidence despite the Northeaster that was going under the Giants' 12-7 win over the Tennessee Titans, you're not going to be as profuse about your J.J. McCarthy-ness. They want this guy to be their quarterback the rest of the season because, like you said, HD, he fits a lot what they're trying to do with the Giants than Jameis Winston. The Giants saw enough to say, we don't want that Stranger Thing as our quarterback if we believe we can be a potential player in this division of the NFC East.
12: From a GM standpoint, from a front office perspective, and also for John Harbaugh, you have to exhaust every possibility when it comes to how to make this roster the best to put guys on the field, 53 guys, on Sundays. So they had to make a move. I didn't think it was going to be this move, but it makes sense now for J.J. McCarthy and also for the Giants as an organization. If J.J. McCarthy gets in there and he becomes a starting quarterback at some point and he performs well, now you have that trade collateral. Absolutely. If you're the New York Giants.
1: J.J. McCarthy going east to the Giants. He will be the backup to Jameis Winston. Straight ahead, how it feels to start in New York. That's next. SportsCenter All Night at ESPN Radio.
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13: All right, everybody in the car, let's go.
14: What are we going to do first when we get there, Mom? 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
1: 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Four wild card series getting underway with Game 1 today. Heading towards the World Series. National League will sandwich the two American League series. 8 o'clock Eastern. Red Sox Yankees, Cam Schlittler getting the start for New York.
2: Yeah, I mean, again, it's natural adrenaline. I expect it to be loud. It's going to be an electric experience. So, again, just treat it like any other game. Go ahead, do what I need to do in between starts and take it from there.
1: There's that one and three others today to the guys at PTI.
3: Which is the most intriguing matchup of baseball's first round?
4: Atlanta, Philly. Philly at Atlanta. That's a series.
3: Mm-hmm.
4: Either one of them could win that. Neither one of them could beat the Dodgers. Either one of them could beat Milwaukee. They can.
3: Okay.
4: Either one of them.
3: Yeah, it's a better league.
4: And you know what? The history of it. I hate these two franchises. I really don't because I like watching them. I just don't want to admit it to you. Boston at New York.
3: Of course.
4: Starting at Yankee Stadium.
3: Of course.
4: The history of, I don't have a horse in the race. I don't care about their pitching matchups. It's just, it's the Red Sox and the Yankees, and I can revel in that. So those are the two series. Don't tell me about the White Sox and the Astros, Redux from 2005 World Series. I don't care about it. Most of those series, I don't care about those two. I do.
3: So this is, makes me very happy because the winner in this is I-95.
4: I knew you're I-95.
3: Which makes you crazy because you hate I-95.
4: I do.
3: The fact of the matter is that the greatest playoff series of all time in baseball was the Yankees and the Red Sox. It's the only time in baseball that a team came back from 0-3 and won the World Series. And it's a very special moment
4: it
3: when
4: is.
3: The Red Sox and the Yankees.
4: I just gave you that.
3: No, I just want to rub it in a little bit.
4: All right,
3: now, I'll tell you something else. They're also the second and third best teams in the American League, and I don't think they should play in the first round.
4: I know.
3: I don't.
4: We've talked about
3: I think that should be stacked differently.
1: We'll see what happens. They do play Red Sox-Yankees, 8 o'clock Eastern, one of four matchups on day one. Phillies Braves get things underway this afternoon. Our coverage starts at 1:30 Eastern time. 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
5: 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Are you not entertained?
0: Number four.
1: Monday Night Football giving us a primetime finish. Sunday night, Rams couldn't hang on in Denver. Flags did play a part, but our Chris Kenty says it's not the reason.
6: They had a 16-point lead in this game. Your quarterback turned the ball over twice in the final 5 minutes, including a pick six. If you don't make those mistakes, you win the game.
7: So I
6: can't get to the place of blaming the refs for the outcome for the Los Angeles Rams. And now when you look at their upcoming schedule, it feels like that's a team that's very much up against it, right? Like, I mean, you look at what the Rams have coming up, it's not going to be easy for them.
0: Number three.
1: Patriots have dropped two of their three games to start the season. On Unsportsmanlike, our Evan Cohen puts it in the lap of their quarterback.
8: Do you know that last year they were top five offense? Clearly, there were three guys at wide receiver that he relied on the most last year, trusted the most. One's on Washington, one's on Houston, and one's still there. Steph Diggs, Kayshon Booty, and Mac Hollins. Drake May has been a horrible decision maker this year. He's held the football for way too long, and he has provided nothing to this offense except for when he really runs the football. And even that is like tentative at times. He has taken a massive step back.
0: Number two.
1: NBA season now less than a month away. LeBron James now with the Sixers.
9: In order for us to be great, we have to do things that are just not comfortable. We have to be comfortable with being uncomfortable. That is the best way to expedite being great. You have to fall in love with doing things that's uncomfortable. And if we can do that, then we can be a great team. If we don't do that, then we be like, oh man, it was a great team on paper and we had a lot of great talent and we lost in the second round. I don't want to do that. I didn't leave my family to lose in the second round. I know that.
0: Number one.
1: Week three of the NFL wrapping up with a statement night for the Bears. ESPN 1000.
10: Here's the snap and a throw by Keenum. Over the middle, wide open. Raymond 20, 15-10, running away from the pack to the end zone. Touchdown. Touchdown, Bears. Khalif Raymond from Case Keenum. 41-yard catch and run in the clear.
1: Case Keenum responsible for 3 touchdowns. 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
7: You know, even though we only gave up 7 in the first quarter or first half, excuse me, it felt like Philly was able to move the ball on us. And so we came away with those 3 takeaways. It was huge. But to see how they bowed up in the second half was huge for us. Hard to single out just any single guy on that unit. I thought all of them just really answered the bell. And I thought DA had a great plan. The coaching staff did a great job teaching it. A couple of unique things in there this week that they really took to heart and did a great job with.
1: Bears get the win over the Eagles, and they are now both 2-1. Much more on that game straight ahead as SportsCenter All Night continues. 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
2: Pitch to Burden is fighting and fighting inside the 5. Can he get the first down? Heck no! He got the touchdown!
0: The Giants trade for a former first-round pick.
3: Really glad, really happy, very excited to add J.J. McCarthy. Think he's a strong young quarterback.
0: LeBron speaks for the first time as a Sixer.
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1: 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NFL in the spotlight for Monday. Eagles with a chance to stay in the undefeated group. But a funny thing happened on the way to 3-0.
0: Eagles at Bears.
1: Philly in Chicago facing a Bears team that was without its starting quarterback in Caleb Williams and without backup Dyson Bagent. That put the Bears offense in the hands of third-string veteran Case Keenum. Chicago with the ball first. He immediately leads the offense on an 11-play drive over 6 minutes.
6: Six-minute drive, four different receivers have caught the ball, third and two at the 8-yard line. Two receivers left. There's the toss up front on the pitch to Burden, who's fighting and fighting inside the 5. Can he get the first down? Heck no! He got the touchdown! The scrum pushed him right into the end zone! Touchdown, Burden! Touchdown, Bears!
1: Chicago leading 7-0 after the first quarter, 10-7 at the half. In the third, Bears with a field goal on their first possession. Then on their second possession of the half,
6: to the 41, Keenum in the second half, 6 of 7 throwing the ball. Swift back in the field. He's a lone back. In motion right, Burden picked up by Cooper DeJean. Here's the snap and a throw by Keenum. Over the middle, wide open. Raymond 20, 15-10, running away from the pack to the end zone. Touchdown! Touchdown, Bears! Khalif Raymond from Case Keenum. 41-yard catch and run in the clear.
1: Bears out in front. Their defense would make a stand.
6: Fourth and 5 of the Eagles from the 46-yard line of the Bears. Play clock at 15. Hurts making checks in the din of Soldier Field. They're making some noise in the final half minute of the third quarter. Bears look like they're going to bring the blitz. Here comes the heat. They're bringing extras. The throw intercepted by T.J. Edwards.
1: Chicago getting the turnover. They go back on offense and go the other way with a 13-play drive spanning 8 minutes.
6: 7:27 to go in the game. Keenum under center. Swift the lone back. Play clock to 1-0. Gets the play off. Keenum, the sneak for the touchdown. Touchdown, Bears. How about that? Time running out on the clock. And Case Keenum, invigorating. The 38-year-old making his first career start at Soldier Field. Gets a rushing touchdown, and it's 26-7 Bears.
1: They'd add the extra point, and that would be the final. 27-7 Bears beat the Eagles on Monday Night Football, ESPN 1000, with the call. Bears' 8th game with at least 3 takeaways since the start of last season, most in the NFL over that span. For Case Keenum, 247 yards passing, 2 touchdowns, and ran for that one you just heard in the win.
7: Playing well any time in your career feels good. To do it on Monday Night Football after you thought you weren't ever going to play again multiple times, golly, this is special. It's really special. And I don't know if I'll be able to put it into words tonight, but I'm going to enjoy it tonight, that's for sure.
1: Keenum, the second oldest quarterback to win a start in Bears history, trailing only Todd Collins in 2010. Keenum, the win on Monday Night Football, his coach Ben Johnson.
8: I think it's all about Case Keenum and what he was able to do here tonight. I thought he did an extraordinary job when the running game's not going, as a play caller, being able to lean into the passing game and knowing that our guys are going to protect for him and he's going to get the ball out and go to the right guy in time, take care of the football, good decisions, you know, 24, 34, almost 250, 2 touchdowns, just played really efficient football and couldn't be more proud of him for that.
1: Keenum, 11 for 11, 145 yards passing and two touchdowns against the Blitz as they go on to the 20-point win, their largest on Monday Night Football since 2010, week 15 against the Vikings. As for the Eagles, they've lost four of their last Monday Night Football games, 7 points, tied for the fewest scored under Nick Sirianni, including the playoffs.
9: We all have to own that loss right there. I don't think anybody coached well. I don't think anyone played well. It was a true team loss. And when it's a true team loss, you know, I have to look at myself first. Like, we weren't ready to coach. We weren't ready to play. And that ultimately starts and ends with me. And again, it was just, you know, it's my responsibility. Every product, everything that's on that field is my responsibility. I didn't do a good enough job. We'll keep coaching it like crazy. We have to be able to master the things that require no talent. And I have to do a better job coaching. And like I said, it always starts with me and always ends with me on that.
1: Eagles have zero takeaways this season. They fall in Chicago. Jalen Hurts, 153 yards passing, had an interception, did run for a touchdown. Fifth career loss in September. All three interceptions this season against zone coverage, according to ESPN analytics. So the Bears get the win on Monday night. They've won two of their first three. They're 2-1 to start the season for the first time since 2022. And there's certainly a buzz right now in Chicago. The guys who call the game on Monday Night Football on ABC and ESPN, Troy Aikman and Joe Buck.
10: They've got two teams in the baseball postseason, the White Sox and the Cubs. So this city is electric right now with sports. And then their Bears, you know, with where they went last year, they got into the playoffs and they have to turn to Case Keenum. And I did not, and I know I speak for Troy, that we didn't get any sense that Ben Johnson was going to blink when he had to go to Case Keenum. He could have forced Tyson Bagent into the lineup if he wanted to. He was cleared to play, but Case was his guy, and I think top to bottom, they believed in him, and that belief was well-placed.
11: Troy, we talked before the game, and you explained the idea that he knew the offense, he understood the assignment, and that they'd trust him, and he could execute it. But I'm interested in your perspective on that very first drive. It was scripted. It was executed. How important do you think that was for him and for the Bears to execute the way they did, take the lead, that they never surrendered?
12: Well, it was intentional. I mean, it was intentional by Ben Johnson that you come into this game and you've got a veteran quarterback. There's a trust and a confidence that Ben Johnson believed that Case Keenum, with the years that he has under his belt and the experience, that he could handle that. So they come out. Ball was coming out quick. It was high percentage stuff that he was doing. And then they were hoping to be able to get the running game going, which they really didn't have happen until the second half. And for him to then execute the offense the way in which he did was really big. But the opening drive, I thought that Ben Johnson called a really nice series, got him into a flow, and pretty much let him settle in and know with no uncertain terms that, hey, we're gonna turn you loose and let you play.
11: When there's a situation like this where it's a backup and Philly has plenty of tools and weapons on their side that they can lean on, but they're not able to ever get enough traction to get their nose out in front, the longer it goes, the more the belief on the other side grows. I'm just interested in how you viewed that when Philadelphia sort of self-destructed on a couple of occasions and was just never able to mount any kind of momentum or rhythm to encroach upon the Bears, who had the lead from the jump.
12: Well, I would tell you, Scott, that there was a belief coming in this game by the Bears that they were going to win the game. You know, I mean, this wasn't a football team that doubted whether or not they could compete with the Eagles, especially in light of what they were able to do last year. Now, I thought they would have some of that same success running the football like they did in that game in November. But, you know, yeah, Dennis Allen, we talked about it in the game. I thought he was terrific. So a lot of praise to Case Keenum, and rightfully so. But that defense deserves a lot of credit for what they did.
11: Joe, when you look down the road for both of these teams, it's still so early, right? We've got 3 weeks and things will change. Your sense of what both of these teams will be as time moves on, Caleb comes back and Philadelphia continues to be who they are over the course of time. You believe both of these are teams that will be at the top of the food chain in the NFC?
10: Yeah, I think so. I do. You know, Philadelphia is still learning a lot with their offense, with Sean Mannion calling it, with the new blocking scheme, with changes up front with their offensive line. They were able to run the ball in the first half. They were not able to run the ball in the second half at all. They went 3-and-out and 3-and-out, and then the Bears were adding to their lead. And yeah, Caleb Williams is one of the stars of this league, and he'll be back in the next few weeks, whatever it ends up being. But I think Case Keenum and Tyson Bagent, if he gets in there at some point, I think they're pretty well suited with the schedule that they have coming up to still continue to get some wins in there and then not rush Caleb Williams back. So I'm agreeing with that. I think both these teams are playoff teams in 2026.
13: The Bears get the win on Monday Night Football. Both teams now 2-1 after the win over the Eagles. SportsCenter All Night, ESPN Radio.
10: Dart is hurt and grabbing his leg.
14: And there is a strong possibility that Jackson Dart is now out for the season. Really just terrible news for Dart and Neal.
13: Like the Eagles, the Giants are 2-1, but they're playing without their starting quarterback. Jackson Dart injured in week two. They've had Jameis Winston at the helm of the offense. Week two thrown in when Dart was hurt early on. Week three played through a nor'easter. Not the ideal conditions for quarterback. New York, though, padding the quarterback room on Monday.
15: We had a big-time trade. J.J. McCarthy, former first rounder for the Minnesota Vikings, who has been their starter at times over the last several seasons, but was the third stringer this year, has been traded to the New York Giants. So it's good. It's J.J. McCarthy from the Vikings to the Giants. A 2027 fifth rounder goes from the Giants to the Vikings. And listen, for the Minnesota Vikings, they simply move on. Kyler Murray is their starter. We've known Carson Wentz is their backup. They are washing their hands of this. They are moving on. As far as the Giants go, they still have Jameis Winston is in as the starter. I expect him to keep starting for the foreseeable future. But in McCarthy, they at least get a very capable backup, but also someone who has significant upside. He's been banged up a lot in his career. He has had some ups. He has had plenty of downs, but he's got some talent. And there is a likelihood in that at some point this season, J.J. McCarthy will be starting for the Giants. And we will see what happens next because he is capable. He has done it. And the Giants are certainly not ready to just cancel the season. They want to put all the resources they can to try to move forward and continue to win. J.J. McCarthy now a part of that.
13: Giants coach John Harbaugh saying after Sunday's win over the Titans that Winston would remain the Giants starter even if the team did add another quarterback. He reiterated that on Monday after the trade for McCarthy. Giants hosting the Cardinals on Sunday. ESPN analyst Mina Kimes, Kyle Brandt, Dan Orlovsky.
16: Needed for both parties, both player and organization. Obviously, somebody behind Jameis Winston, a little bit more capable. I think the two things, both when it comes to the player and the team, is has J.J. McCarthy gotten better when it comes to the mechanics? That's really been the thing that has flawed his performance outside of the injury. So has he mechanically gotten better? We can kind of change the tempo of the football. Second thing is he is going to go to a team, at least right now, that is so much more run-focused yep. than the one that he was in Minnesota. And so very similar to the experience he had in Michigan style-wise. I think he'll get on the field at some point. Whether he does well or not, I think really is attached to has he improved mechanically yeah. ground up.
17: And with Michigan, there's the Harbaugh connection sure. there. Probably got a little bit of sure. scouting report from his brother. So from Minnesota's side, this does feel a little bit, I'm sure, off-putting after coming off of a bad offensive performance. But to me, this is not, you know, an overreaction to that. This is also about Carson Wentz having played well in relief of Kyler Murray when he was out. So I think they're confident in their quarterback situation. Getting a fifth, honestly, back is a decent return for the Vikings. For the Giants, he's going to have the ability at some point to compete for this job. I firmly believe that. Jameis Winston has not played well these last two games. He has really struggled under pressure. And that's not to say J.J. McCarthy is an obvious upgrade. I am sure. absolutely not going there. However, there will be an opportunity. And to Dan's point, Greg Roman is still there in New York. And I feel like he could craft something or yeah. put together an offense where there's the quarterback option has to be a big part of it along with the run game. So there's pieces there that make sense for McCarthy. Still a developmental quarterback at best, though.
18: I'm determined to be excited about this, Mina. I won't be talked out of it. I think the Giants like Jackson Dart so much that they went out and got his stunt double. This is Kirkland brand Jackson Dart. They're both 23. They're identical height and weight. They're similar athleticism and experience. I think this is a similar guy. I don't think they like what they're getting from Jameis stylistically or performance-wise. I think he's going to start soon. I don't think you bring in JJ to sit on the bench. I hope he starts while Scadaboo is still healthy because we don't know when that's going to be. But I would also give JJ McCarthy just a little bit of advice. There's so much internet scar tissue. There's so much heavy meme BS out there. change your number, please. I know this is already out there that Isaiah likely has 9 and he's not going to have 9 anymore. Mm. Change your number, new identity, fresh start, because this could be the best thing that has ever happened to J.J. McCarthy. I will not be talked out of my optimism.
13: J.J. McCarthy found him at Costco, apparently, the Kirkland brand Jackson Dart. A championship may have cost them one of the greatest players of all time. That's next. SportsCenter All Night continues. It's ESPN Radio.
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2: We have huge news. LeBron James has made his choice.
3: The Philadelphia 76ers for a historic 24th season.
4: I'm shocked by this. Philadelphia 76ers are now in play.
5: This move here will have people buzzing until they tip off in October.
1: LeBron James, Jaylen Brown, Joel Embiid, Tyrese Maxey officially gathering as Sixers teammates, the team's annual media day on Monday. James, now 41 years old, heading into an unprecedented 24th season. There's been a lot of scrutiny around this season, but he says it's just a matter of working on it.
6: In order for us to be great, we have to do things that are just not comfortable. We have to be comfortable with being uncomfortable. That is the best way to expedite being great. You have to fall in love with doing things that's uncomfortable. And if we can do that, and we can be a great team. If we don't do that, then we be like, oh, man, it was a great team on paper, and we had a lot of great talent, and we lost in the second round. I don't want to do that. I didn't leave my family to lose in the second round. I know that.
1: LeBron James in Philly could, though, have landed elsewhere in the East had there been a different outcome just a few months ago. ESPN's Dave McMenamin.
7: Before we look forward with LeBron and the Sixers, it's fair to look back at the summer that was. Obviously, we're all aware and we've reported on the five teams he was considering seriously to join as a free agent. The Sixers, the Golden State Warriors, the Cleveland Cavaliers, the Miami Heat, and the Minnesota Timberwolves. What LeBron told me today, though, there was another team that never made the list because of what happened back in June.
8: You know, I have visions of definitely, you know, playing in a garden, finishing my career in a garden, one of the best places I've ever played. I think it's the number one arena in the world as far as a basketball player. But after they beat San Antonio, I was like, I couldn't do it.
7: Wouldn't feel right.
8: Y'all wouldn't have let me lay that down at all, you know. But much respect to the Knicks, obviously. Unbelievable team, unbelievable players. Shout out Jalen Brunson. Love that guy. He's unbelievable. But I'm happy where I'm at, and I'm looking forward to it.
7: While LeBron won't be on the Knicks roster, he'll still get plenty of time in the Big Apple. He told me that he's going to be living both in Philadelphia and in New York this season. He said multiple residences.
9: So, Dave, this is the, $200 million question, whatever the roster costs for this particular season, maybe more than that. How are all these pieces going to fit together?
7: Well, it's going to take time, and LeBron was repetitive with that message today, saying that, using his famous pet phrase, it's not instant oatmeal like everybody wants. You're going to have to go through your ups and your downs and hold each other accountable and live by the process day by day. But he's tried to get a head start on that process, not just by summertime workouts out in Los Angeles with Tyrese Maxey and Jaylen Brown. But I'm told today, prior to media day, even though practice actually doesn't start for the Sixers until Tuesday, there were four Sixers on the court going through some machinations, running through some dummy offense and defense. LeBron James, Jaylen Brown, Tyrese Maxey, and Joel Embiid trying to get a head start on the process ahead.
1: LeBron James and the Sixers getting a jump start on the season, which starts less than a month away, late October. SportsCenter All Night, ESPN Radio. October also means baseball postseason. And here we are. October starts later this week. Wild card round gets underway this week. Four games on Tuesday's slate, starting with the Phillies opening up in Atlanta. Braves manager Walt Weiss.
10: I think it's huge. Obviously you still got to go out and play well. You don't play well, it doesn't matter where you're playing. You're not going to win. But we've played well here. It's a great atmosphere. I think they really enjoy playing here in front of this crowd. So, yeah, I think it's a big deal.
1: Braves opening up with the Phillies. How dangerous can Philly be in the postseason? Earlier on ESPN Radio, our Doug Glanville.
11: Very, very dangerous. And those guys have done it year in, year out. They've been in the postseason. They've been in the World Series. They're familiar with this. They know exactly the pulse you need. And that's what makes them dangerous, because it's like, okay, now turn the page. We're in it. And they have pitching that can compete with anybody. And with that, especially on the starting side. So if they can have the pitching and they can get to Duran at the back end, and then you have, you know, guys like Schwarber, Harper, Turner, you know, experienced guys that can really get hot, that makes them really dangerous, and all the teams are very much aware of that.
1: Phillies and Braves, 2 o'clock first pitch in Atlanta. Every pitch of baseball's postseason is here on ESPN Radio. Quadruple header coming up on Tuesday. Phillies, Braves, then the AL matchup between the White Sox and the Astros from Houston. And then in primetime, the marquee matchup between the Red Sox and the Yankees. Yankees' Aaron Judge participating in batting practice on the field. Took live at-bats Monday for the first time since suffering that right calf strain. On the 16th, he's working to try and persuade the team's decision-makers to put him on the roster.
12: I'm feeling great. I've been doing a lot of work back there to try to get back as soon as I can. So, been swinging for a couple days, moving around. Yeah, excited to get on the field and hit a little bit today and see what we can do. I think a lot of things, but you know, I don't make those decisions. We'll see how today goes, and we'll have a better answer for you at the end of this.
1: Wants to be on the roster for the wild card series against the Red Sox. As for the possible impact he can have, back to our Doug Glanville.
11: Well, look, he's going to do everything he can, you know, that, and, you know, that's what you want from, you know, a guy, the captain, so to speak, captain part two, the ability to just try to post as much as possible. And in this time, you put it as much as you can aside health-wise, if you're not going to just flat out be injured and do what you can to help. And he didn't, you know, perform super well when he did have his stint back. And, you know, but you always know he's dangerous. And if he kind of gets everything clicking, he absolutely can change a game, change a series. So that's the hope. But at the same time, the Yankees have a lot of, you know, a lot of players that have had good years. Ben Rice, you know, he's hit 41 home runs. They have guys that can, you know, play better than they did during the regular season because they've done it, and they have really excellent pitching. So that is, you know, that's where the Yankees kind of stand in a great category, because they can pitch, they can start, they have relievers, they're deciding between, you know, Cy Young Award winner. They just have a lot of depth on that side.
1: Red Sox, Yankees in the Bronx for their wild card matchup. Cubs and Padres will wrap up the quadruple header of wild card action on Tuesday. Cubs and Padres in San Diego. Again, every pitch of baseball's postseason is here on ESPN Radio. When you get to this point of the career, it's all gravy. That's next. SportsCenter All Night continues. It's ESPN Radio.
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1: Week three is now in the rearview mirror. 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
1: Baseball's wild card round starts today. Four matchups in the best of three. J.J. McCarthy goes from the Vikings to the Giants. Giant win for the Bears in their Monday night matchup with the Eagles.
2: The Chicago Bears have held their ground here at home. 27-7, the final. Case closed. Bears win it.
3: I think it's all about Case Keenum and what he was able to do here tonight. I thought he did an extraordinary job. Played really efficient football. Couldn't be more proud of him for that.
4: Playing well any time in your career feels good. To do it on Monday Night Football after you thought you weren't ever going to play again, this is special.
1: Bears with a 27-7 win over the Eagles. 20-point win, their largest on Monday Night Football since 2010. Bears go to 2-1 to start the season for the first time since 2022. Case Keenum, 247 yards passing, throws for two touchdowns, runs for another, doing it all in his first start since 2023 against Cleveland. Getting a chance to chat with our Scott Van Pelt, who took him back to his college days while SVP was doing afternoons here on ESPN Radio.
5: It's been a while. You and I go back 100 years to when you were at Houston, and yes. Me and Russillo are doing radio, and we're still here knocking it around, but this night belongs to you. What are you processing in your brain at the moment?
6: Scott, I don't know. I don't know if I processed at all. I really have tried to keep my blinders on and just work this week. It's such a tough week of work. Man, we got so much done. It was so fun working with Ben. I mean, he is a magician. I mean, he was in his bag tonight, and it was a lot of fun having him in my ear. But, man, to share this with this city, with my family here, getting to watch me play with Cadence, it was so much fun. I mean, I'm going to remember this night forever. This is incredible.
5: When the first drive comes out, and you know what it is, and it's scripted, and I've said it now 10 times. Troy talked about it pregame. We just talked about it in the booth. You've obviously got an idea what you want to do, but then to execute it and have it result in a touchdown, how important is that for everybody to just look around and know the work we've done is going to work tonight?
6: You know, I thought the guys did a great job of executing the game plan early, and you're right. It got me in a rhythm really quick. Ben actually, you know, there were some plays on the first 15 that we were like agreed 100%. Like, hey, these are my favorite. They're his favorites. There was a couple plays that I was like, I don't know. And he explained them a little bit more last night, and, man, they were big hitters. Uh-huh. One of them was a touchdown to Leaf. So, I really got to give him credit. He called a great game. Defense played incredible. We were in a rhythm, you know, the whole night. And then when the defense needed to play, we needed to play from the defense, they made it. And
5: right. Golly,
6: man, our guys fought so hard up front. It was just so much fun.
5: The thing about sports, whatever they are, for the men and women in the arena, is that I think as a younger person, you can't possibly have the perspective you have with this young lady sitting in your lap now, right? And for them to be old enough to see their daddy do this, how much satisfaction is there for you as the dad for them to get to see him do this?
6: Scott, I can't tell you enough, like, I thought of them a lot on the sideline.
5: Do they give you peace and calm?
6: It does.
5: I know your trust is in God always.
6: There's
5: first.
6: No doubt.
5: I understand
6: There's no
5: that.
6: Doubt. But God has given me an incredible story. He's built me for this. But, man, to have my wife, Kimberly, Kyler, and Cadence, to be able to, just like, hey, they're watching their dad out there play. And it was so much fun. Yeah, right there.
5: When Daddy scored that touchdown, how loud was that?
7: Really loud.
5: Was it exciting?
7: Yes.
6: Did you cheer?
7: Yes.
6: What'd you say?
7: Let's go, Dada.
5: All anyone wants is one more, and you got tonight.
6: I know.
5: But you did this tonight, so now what? Now what is?
6: I'm not going to think about it, Scott.
5: Come on.
6: I'm not. I'm going to go get in the ice tub.
5: I understand that.
6: And get some recovery in, because we got a short week. Either way, I got to get my body right.
5: What feels different at 38 than when you were at Houston throwing?

0: running out tonight. I don't know if I'm ever going to get a chance to get, you know, my name called and announced as, you know, the starting at quarterback for Chicago Bears.
1: Case Keenum, 38 years, 223 days old, second oldest to win a start in Bears history, trailing Todd Collins, who was just about a month older. Bears had two interceptions and a fumble recovery. Keenum shouting out the defense en route to the win. It's Chicago's eighth game with at least three takeaways since the start of last season, most in the NFL over that span. Earlier on ESPN Radio, our Q Myers and Emmett Golden.
2: They were awesome. They turned over Philadelphia a couple times tonight, and you could just tell there was pressure on Jalen Hurts. Receivers were covered, and, man, they stopped the run. They did a good job.
3: They didn't really stop the run, though. I think the Eagles stopped the run.
2: You're right. In the first half, Saquon Barkley did what he wanted to.
3: Yeah.
2: And then in the second half, it was like they just didn't do it.
3: Right.
2: You know?
3: Saquon had 15 carries for 82 yards. I mean, I'm not a mathematician, but I can tell you that's 5.5 yards a pop.
2: Right. Right.
3: So I don't know why they decided to go away from it. I don't know why they decided that they weren't going to run the ball more. Jalen Hurts was 16 for 25 for a 153 and an interception, two sacks that he took, and that interception he threw was awful looking.
2: Yeah. It's an epidemic. You know what happened is the Bears scored first in the third quarter. Then it was like, oh, we got a pass. No, you don't. You got Saquon Barkley. You can hand him the ball once, and he could take it 80 yards and score a touchdown.
3: Hit a home run, exactly.
2: Right.
1: And the Bears go on to the 27-7 win behind Case Keenum. Even facing the blitz, he was effective. 11 for 11 for 145 yards and two touchdown passes coming against the blitz. ESPN analyst Jason McCourty.
4: Think about Case Keenum's journey. Like, yes, it's the eight teams and all of that. But the last time he played football was in 2023. In between there, he had a Lisfranc surgery, kept him out of football in 2024. Then you come back, you're a backup for a first overall pick in Caleb Williams. You don't foresee yourself running out of the tunnel as the guy again. But somewhere in our minds as players, we tell ourselves, like, I still got it. If the opportunity presents itself, I can still go out there and ball. But when it comes and you go out there and you actually execute and you're throwing for touchdown passes and you're leading your team and the fans at Soldier Field are chanting Keenum as your two little kids are watching you, that is just an incredible feeling. And watching him on those last few plays lean down and just take in the moment, there's something to it to go through what he went through and not be playing and then get that opportunity in that moment, you know, and you can appreciate it.
5: There is another side of the story, and it's a Philadelphia team who came in here 2-0, and they leave here 2-1, and they end up losing by 20. And I felt like they could just never get traction, and they could never get anything moving in a direction where it felt like they were the team who was going to win, and I'm curious why that was.
4: Well, early on, it was self-inflicted wounds. They had penalties that were stopping them because Saquon Barkley was running all over the place. At one point, he was averaging 7 yards a carry, but there was a holding penalty.
5: Yep.
4: There was an intentional grounding in that first half that really halted them. And then a ton of credit goes to Dennis Allen. In that second half, the door got shut on Saquon Barkley. The offense kept scoring points. And then they ended up behind, and it became a passing game. For this Eagles team, I'm not surprised that the offense struggled a little. When you get a brand-new offensive coordinator in Sean Mannion, it's going to be a roller coaster, some ups and downs as you're figuring things out in week three. I was shocked with the defense. There were so many open guys for Case Keenum to be able to find. That was a surprise for me.
5: Could part of that be that the way Chicago game planned and giving Keenum opportunities to make plays maybe surprised them. Maybe it fooled Philadelphia to a degree. Is that fair?
4: For sure. And you kind of over prepare in a sense of you're going off of what you saw last year. And then there's another part. For coaches and for players, we're terrified of the unknown. Mm. And for Vic Fangio on that defense, you're trying. What film do you watch of Case Keenum? Do you go back to 2023 and go look at him in a Houston Texans offense, which is completely different from Ben Johnson's offense? So as you're trying to prepare and see what you're going to get from the quarterback, you just don't know. And I think that's a hard part for them defensively of trying to prepare and get ready.
1: And now the Eagles and the Bears, both 2-1 after the Monday night loss. Saquon Barkley, 82 yards rushing, 761 yards on Monday Night Football, most in the NFL since his debut in 2018. Jalen Hurts, no touchdown passes, threw an interception, did rush for a touchdown, accounting for the Eagles' 7 points. SportsCenter all night, ESPN Radio.
6: There's a snap. Handoff goes to Cook. Gets off a tackle. Reaches for the goal line. And he's into the end zone.

0: own. The cook is in the kitchen for a 3-yard touchdown run. And the Bills are up 23-13 with an extra point pending.
1: 97 Rock Bills, a 24-16 win over the Chargers on Sunday. Chargers, one of a handful of teams at 0-3, 3 weeks into the season. As for how Justin Herbert is looking at his season, his coach, Jim Harbaugh.
2: Yeah, to be better. To be better. And that drives Justin. That drives me. That drives his position coach. That drives Mike, the coordinator. I mean, drives us all.
1: One of the things driving folks crazy on Sunday was that the Bills turned the ball over 5 times and still won the game. ESPN analyst Mina Kimes.
3: When you make the plate of food, you give it to the toddler, and the toddler's like, no. That's what the Chargers did to the Bills. They served that game up on a platter to them. Oh, sir, would you like some interceptions? Oh, multiple fumbles? I made you this plate of delicious food. And the Chargers refused to accept the win. I mean, it was insane watching it. I could not believe what I was seeing. The defense, by the way, actually played well. They looked like the 2025 Chargers defense. But with the offense, it's the same stuff we've seen all year. Herbert forcing it. Yep. Check. Wide receivers not being competitive. Check. Wide receivers dropping the ball in key moments. We didn't show the third down drop before.
4: Check.
3: That should have been a conversion. Check. False starts. Multiple false starts, by the way, leading the NFL. The pre-snap penalties. Check. Strange fourth down calls and field
4: sure.
3: goals. When you're playing a team as the underdog, you should be going for it. Or you run the ball on third down thinking you're going to go for it on fourth down, then you kick the field goal.
4: Yep.
3: So there must be some kind of disconnect in the coaching staff.
4: Yeah.
3: It's just infuriating. And it's everyone. Herbert's right. It's everyone, top to bottom, coaching to the players, is screwing up constantly. There's zero reason why they should have lost that game.
4: All Nino wants is dino nuggets, all right? Just give him his dino nuggets.
5: At one point,
4: nuggets.
5: The Bills were going, here comes the airplane. Open up. And they still wouldn't open up.
4: On top of the winning without Josh playing well, really none of their stars were stars yesterday offensively outside of James Cook.
5: Right.
4: I mean, the unsung heroes offensively were Ty Johnson and Keon Coleman.
3: That's right.
4: A guy that they were trying to get rid of last
5: Actively.
4: Year. Keon Coleman's willingness to block in their run game matters right now. Ty Johnson and just his ability to make a play out of nothing matters. I think the second thing is, and I know people are going to disagree with me, I think this is the best defensive line and deepest defensive line Josh Allen has had in Buffalo. They are making wave of play after wave of play. The secondary hasn't been perfect. I'm aware of that. But when you talk about a defensive line that is Rousseau and Walker and Sanders and Hoyt and Bradley Chubb.
5: Yes.
4: I mean, there's guys just making plays at that defensive line.
5: And they've tried everything. They've tried Bosa. They've tried Vaughn. They've tried everything, and it's their guys
4: and
5: now doing it.
4: It's the young guys.
5: I know.
4: You know, Chubb is, sprinkling in here and there.
5: Yeah.
4: Rousseau has been dominant.
3: Rousseau's always been good. It feels like early in the season he has gone from good to great this year. Huh.
4: Dominant. Run and pass. Yeah. And then you've got these young defensive linemen coming in and just being strategically, like, role-playing at a high level. Landon Jackson.
5: Yeah.
4: This is a defensive line that is making this defense much better, much more believable as you go into this season than they've had in the past.
1: Chargers at 0-3. They are in Seattle to face the Seahawks coming up next. SportsCenter all night, ESPN Radio. Big trade in the NFL Monday. Giants picking up quarterback J.J. McCarthy from the Vikings in exchange for a fifth rounder. One-third of our unsportsmanlike crew, Chris Canty.
6: The Giants as an organization have to give the players a reason to show up to the building, right? You've got to be able to sell winning or sell hope. And I'm not quite sure that Jameis Winston offers either for the guys in that locker room because, you know, the head coach can stand in front of the podium and say whatever he wants to the media, to the fan base, but he can't lie to the locker room. And I think this move, investing a fifth-round pick in this trade for what is an unproven player in J.J. McCarthy, tells you everything you need to know about the organization's faith in Jameis Winston the rest of the way.
1: A lot of thoughts on the trade that brings J.J. McCarthy east to New York.
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8: He's now a New York Giant.
9: Wow.
8: After all, if you recall, there was a question, would the Giants take J.J. McCarthy or not? They went Malik Nabers instead. And then went Jackson Dart the next year. And now they've got Jackson Dart and J.J. McCarthy on the same roster. And McCarthy's got a hell of an opportunity, does he not?
7: Myron Metcalf, Matt and Myron.
10: I think Jameis Winston's been Saturday night.
9: figuring out his quotes. Like, I feel like he just focuses a lot on, like, what he's going to say when there's a microphone. And that's nothing against Jameis, but they paid him a lot of money. I think it was $13 million, a two-year deal. They're going to play Jameson until they feel like they can. But I think if the losses pile up, that's when you throw J.J. McCarthy in there. I think you got to put him out there if you're the Giants at some point if the season's lost.
7: Freddie and Harry.
10: This is an indictment of Jameis Winston. But if Jameis Winston had looked anything to give you confidence despite the Northeaster that was going on in the Giants 12-7 win over the Tennessee Titans, you're not going to be as profuse about your J.J. McCarthy-ness. They want this guy to be their quarterback the rest of the season because, like you said, HD, he fits a lot what they're trying to do with the Giants than Jameis Winston. The Giants saw enough to say, we don't want that Stranger Thing as our quarterback if we believe we can be a potential player in this division of the NFC East.
11: From a GM standpoint, from a front office perspective, and also for John Harbaugh, you have to exhaust every possibility when it comes to how to make this roster the best to put guys on the field, 53 guys, on Sundays. So they had to make a move. I didn't think it was going to be this move, but it makes sense now for J.J. McCarthy and also for the Giants as an organization. If J.J. McCarthy gets in there and he becomes a starting quarterback at some point and he performs well, now you have that trade collateral. Absolutely. If you're the New York Giants.
1: J.J. McCarthy going east to the Giants. He will be the backup to Jameis Winston. Straight ahead, how it feels to start in New York. That's next. SportsCenter All Night at ESPN Radio.
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1: 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Four wild card series getting underway with Game 1 today. Heading towards the World Series. National League will sandwich the two American League series. 8 o'clock Eastern. Red Sox Yankees, Cam Schlittler getting the start for New York.
2: Yeah, I mean, again, it's natural adrenaline. I expect it to be loud. It's going to be an electric experience. So, again, just treat it like any other game. Go ahead, do what I need to do in between starts and take it from there.
1: There's that one and three others today to the guys at PTI.
3: Which is the most intriguing matchup of baseball's first round?
4: Atlanta, Philly. Philly at Atlanta. That's a series.
3: Mm-hmm.
4: Either one of them could win that. Neither one of them could beat the Dodgers. Either one of them could beat Milwaukee. They can.
3: Okay.
4: Either one of them.
3: Yeah, it's a better league.
4: And you know what? The history of it. I hate these two franchises. I really don't because I like watching them. I just don't want to admit it to you. Boston at New York.
3: Of course.
4: Starting at Yankee Stadium.
3: Of course.
4: The history of, I don't have a horse in the race. I don't care about their pitching matchups. It's just, it's the Red Sox and the Yankees, and I can revel in that. So those are the two series. Don't tell me about the White Sox and the Astros redux from 2005 World Series. I don't care about it. Most of those series, I don't care about those two. I do.
3: So this is, makes me very happy because the winner in this is I-95.
4: I knew you're I-95.
3: Which makes you crazy because you hate I-95.
4: I do.
3: The fact of the matter is that the greatest playoff series of all time in baseball was the Yankees and the Red Sox. It's the only time in baseball that a team came back from 0-3 and won the World Series. And it's a very special moment
4: it
3: when
4: is.
3: The Red Sox and the Yankees.
4: I just gave you that.
3: No, I just want to rub it in a little bit.
4: All right,
3: now, I'll tell you something else. They're also the second and third best teams in the American League, and I don't think they should play in the first round.
4: I know.
3: I don't.
4: We've talked about
3: I think that should be stacked differently.
1: We'll see what happens. They do play Red Sox-Yankees, 8 o'clock Eastern, one of four matchups on day one. Phillies Braves get things underway this afternoon. Our coverage starts at 1:30 Eastern time. 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
0: Number four.
1: Monday Night Football giving us a primetime finish. Sunday night, Rams couldn't hang on in Denver. Flags did play a part, but our Chris Kenty says it's not the reason.
6: They had a 16-point lead in this game. Your quarterback turned the ball over twice in the final 5 minutes, including a pick six. If you don't make those mistakes, you win the game.
7: So I
6: can't get to the place of blaming the refs for the outcome for the Los Angeles Rams. And now when you look at their upcoming schedule, it feels like that's a team that's very much up against it, right? Like, I mean, you look at what the Rams have coming up, it's not going to be easy for them.
0: Number three.
1: Patriots have dropped two of their three games to start the season. On Unsportsmanlike, our Evan Cohen puts it in the lap of their quarterback.
8: Do you know that last year they were top five offense? Clearly, there were three guys at wide receiver that he relied on the most last year, trusted the most. One's on Washington, one's on Houston, and one's still there. Steph Diggs, Kayshon Boutte, and Mac Hollins. Drake May has been a horrible decision maker this year. He's held the football for way too long, and he has provided nothing to this offense except for when he really runs the football. And even that is, like, tentative at times. He has taken a massive step back.
0: Number two.
1: NBA season now less than a month away. LeBron James now with the Sixers.
9: In order for us to be great, we have to do things that are just not comfortable. We have to be comfortable with being uncomfortable. That is the best way to expedite being great. You have to fall in love with doing things that's uncomfortable. And if we can do that, then we can be a great team. If we don't do that, then we be like, oh, man, it was a great team on paper, and we had a lot of great talent, and we lost in the second round. I don't want to do that. I didn't leave my family to lose in the second round. I know that.
0: Number one.
1: Week three of the NFL wrapping up with a statement night for the Bears. ESPN 1000.
10: Here's the snap and a throw by Keenum. Over the middle, wide open. Raymond 20, 15-10, running away from the pack to the end zone. Touchdown! Touchdown, Bears! Khalif Raymond from Case Keenum. 41-yard catch and run in the clear.
1: Case Keenum responsible for 3 touchdowns. 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Coach Ben Johnson.
7: You know, even though we only gave up 7 in the first half, it felt like Philly was able to move the ball on us. And so we came away with those 3 takeaways. It was huge, but to see how they bowed up in the second half was huge for us. Hard to single out just any single guy on that unit. I thought all of them just really answered the bell. And I thought DA had a great plan. The coaching staff did a great job teaching it. A couple of unique things in there this week that they really took to heart and did a great job with.
1: Bears get the win over the Eagles, and they are now both 2-1. Much more on that game straight ahead as SportsCenter All Night continues. 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
2: 3 concludes with a matchup between the Eagles and Bears.
3: Pitch to Burden, who's fighting and fighting inside the 5. Can he get the first down? Heck no! 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
4: 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McCarthy. Think he's a strong young quarterback.
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1: 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NFL in the spotlight for Monday. Eagles with a chance to stay in the undefeated group. But a funny thing happened on the way to 3-0.
2: Eagles at Bears.
1: Philly in Chicago facing a Bears team that was without its starting quarterback in Caleb Williams and without backup Dyson Bagent. That put the Bears offense in the hands of third-string veteran Case Keenum. Chicago with the ball first. He immediately leads the offense on an 11-play drive over 6 minutes.
3: 6-minute drive. 4 different receivers have caught the ball. 3rd and 2 at the 8-yard line. 2 receivers left. There's the toss up front on the pitch to Burden, who's fighting and fighting inside the 5. Can he get the first down? Heck no! He got the touchdown! The scrum pushed him right into the end zone! Touchdown, Burden! Touchdown, Bears!
1: Chicago leading 7-0 after the first quarter, 10-7 at the half. In the third, Bears with a field goal on their first possession. Then on their second possession of the half.
3: To the 41, Keenum in the second half, 6 of 7 throwing the ball. Swift back in the field. He's a lone back. In motion right, Burden picked up by Cooper DeJean. Here's the snap and a throw by Keenum. Over the middle, wide open. Raymond 20, 15-10, running away from the pack to the end zone. Touchdown! Touchdown, Bears! Khalif Raymond from Case Keenum. 41-yard catch and run in the clear.
1: Bears out in front. Their defense would make a stand.
3: 4th and 5 of the Eagles from the 46-yard line of the Bear. Play clock at 15. Hurts making checks in the din of Soldier Field. They're making some noise in the final half minute of the third quarter. Bears look like they're going to bring the blitz. Here comes the heat. They're bringing extras. The throw intercepted by T.J. Edwards.
1: Chicago getting the turnover. They go back on offense and go the other way with a 13-play drive spanning 8 minutes.
3: 7:27 to go in the game. Keenum under center. Swift alone back. Play clock to 1-0. Gets the play off. Keenum, the sneak for the touchdown. Touchdown, Bears. How about that? Time running out on the clock. And Case Keenum invigorated. The 38-year-old making his first career start at Soldier Field. Gets a rushing touchdown, and it's 26-7 Bears.
1: They'd add the extra point, and that would be the final. 27-7 Bears beat the Eagles on Monday Night Football. ESPN 1000 with the call. Bears' 8th game with at least 3 takeaways since the start of last season. Most in the NFL over that span. For Case Keenum, 247 yards passing, 2 touchdowns, and ran for that one you just heard in the win.
22: Playing well any time in your career feels good. To do it on Monday Night Football after you thought you weren't ever going to play again multiple times, this is special. It's really special. And I don't know if I'll be able to put it into words tonight, but I'm going to enjoy it tonight, that's for sure.
1: Keenum, the second oldest quarterback to win a start in Bears history, trailing only Todd Collins in 2010. Keenum, the win on Monday Night Football, his coach Ben Johnson.
7: I think it's all about Case Keenum and what he was able to do here tonight. I thought he did an extraordinary job when the running game's not going, as a play caller, being able to lean into the passing game and knowing that our guys are going to protect for him and he's going to get the ball out and go to the right guy in time, take care of the football, good decisions, you know, 24-34, almost 250, 2 touchdowns, just played really efficient football and couldn't be more proud of him for that.
1: Keenum, 11 for 11, 145 yards passing and two touchdowns against the Blitz as they go on to the 20-point win, their largest on Monday Night Football since 2010, Week 15 against the Vikings. As for the Eagles, they've lost four of their last Monday Night Football games, 7 points, tied for the fewest scored under Nick Sirianni, including the playoffs.
6: We all have to own that loss right there. I don't think anybody coached well. I don't think anyone played well. It was a true team loss. And when it's a true team loss, you know, I have to look at myself first. Like, we weren't ready to coach. We weren't ready to play. And that ultimately starts and ends with me. And again, it was just, you know, it's my responsibility. Every product, everything that's on that field is my responsibility. I didn't do a good enough job. We'll keep coaching it like crazy. We have to be able to master the things that require no talent. And I have to do a better job coaching. And like I said, it always starts with me and always ends with me on that.
1: Eagles have zero takeaways this season. They fall in Chicago. Jalen Hurts, 153 yards passing, had an interception, did run for a touchdown. Fifth career loss in September. All three interceptions this season against zone coverage, according to ESPN analytics. So the Bears get the win on Monday night. They've won two of their first three. They're 2-1 to start the season for the first time since 2022. And there's certainly a buzz right now in Chicago. The guys who call the game on Monday Night Football on ABC and ESPN, Troy Aikman and Joe Buck.
8: They've got two teams in the baseball postseason, the White Sox and the Cubs. So this city is electric right now with sports. And then their Bears, you know, with where they went last year, they got into the playoffs. And they have to turn to Case Keenum. And I speak for Troy that we didn't get any sense that Ben Johnson was going to blink when he had to go to Case Keenum. He could have forced Tyson Bagent into the lineup if he wanted to. He was cleared to play, but Case was his guy. And I think top to bottom, they believed in him, and that belief was well placed.
10: Troy, we talked before the game, and you explained the idea that he knew the offense, he understood the assignment, and that they'd trust him, and he could execute it. But I'm interested in your perspective on that very first drive. It was scripted. It was executed. How important do you think that was for him and for the Bears to execute the way they did, take the lead, that they never surrendered?
11: Well, it was intentional. I mean, it was intentional by Ben Johnson that you come into this game and you've got a veteran quarterback. There's a trust and a confidence that Ben Johnson believed that Case Keenum, with the years that he has under his belt and the experience, that he could handle that. So they come out. Ball was coming out quick. It was high-percentage stuff that he was doing. And then they were hoping to be able to get the running game going, which they really didn't have happen until the second half. And for him to then execute the offense the way in which he did was really big. But the opening drive, I thought that Ben Johnson called a really nice series, got him into a flow, and pretty much let him settle in and know with no uncertain terms that, hey, we're gonna turn you loose and let you play.
10: When there's a situation like this where it's a backup and Philly has plenty of tools and weapons on their side that they can lean on, but they're not able to ever get enough traction to get their nose out in front. The longer it goes, the more the belief on the other side grows. I'm just interested in how you viewed that when Philadelphia sort of self-destructed on a couple of occasions and was just never able to mount any kind of momentum or rhythm to encroach upon the Bears, who had the lead from the jump.
11: Well, I would tell you, Scott, that there was a belief coming in this game by the Bears that they were going to win the game. You know, I mean, this wasn't a football team that doubted whether or not they could compete with the Eagles, especially in light of what they were able to do last year. Now, I thought they would have some of that same success running the football like they did in that game in November. But, you know, yeah, Dennis Allen, we talked about it in the game. I thought he was terrific. So a lot of praise to Case Keenum, and rightfully so, but that defense deserves a lot of credit for what they did.
10: Joe, when you look down the road for both of these teams, it's still so early, right? We've got 3 weeks and things will change. Your sense of what both of these teams will be as time moves on, Caleb comes back and Philadelphia continues to be who they are over the course of time. You believe both of these are teams that'll be at the top of the food chain in the NFC?
8: Yeah, I think so. I do. You know, Philadelphia is still learning a lot with their offense, with Sean Mannion calling it, with the new blocking scheme, with changes up front with their offensive line. They were able to run the ball in the first half. They were not able to run the ball in the second half at all. They went 3-and-out and 3-and-out, and then the Bears were adding to their lead. And, yeah, Caleb Williams is one of the stars of this league, and he'll be back in the next few weeks, whatever it ends up being. But I think Case Keenum and Tyson Bagent, if he gets in there at some point, I think they're pretty well suited with the schedule that they have coming up to still continue to get some wins in there and then not rush Caleb Williams back. So I'm agreeing with that. I think both these teams are playoff teams in 2026.
12: The Bears get the win on Monday Night Football. Both teams now 2-1 after the win over the Eagles. SportsCenter All Night, ESPN Radio.
13: Dart is hurt and grabbing his leg.
14: And there is a strong possibility that Jackson Dart is now out for the season. Really just terrible news for Dart and New York.
12: Like the Eagles, the Giants are 2-1, but they're playing without their starting quarterback. Jackson Dart injured in week 2. They've had Jameis Winston at the helm of the offense. Week 2 thrown in when Dart was hurt early on. Week 3 played through a nor'easter. Not the ideal conditions for quarterback. New York, though, padding the quarterback room on Monday.
15: We had a big-time trade. J.J. McCarthy, former first rounder for the Minnesota Vikings, who has been their starter at times over the last several seasons, but was the third stringer this year, has been traded to the New York Giants. So it's good. It's J.J. McCarthy from the Vikings to the Giants. A 2027 fifth rounder goes from the Giants to the Vikings. And listen, for the Minnesota Vikings, they simply move on. Kyler Murray is their starter. We've known Carson Wentz is their backup. They are washing their hands of this. They are moving on. As far as the Giants go, they still have Jameis Winston is in as the starter. I expect him to keep starting for the foreseeable future. But in McCarthy, they at least get a very capable backup, but also someone who has significant upside. He's been banged up a lot in his career. He has had some ups. He has had plenty of downs, but he's got some talent. And there is a likelihood in that at some point this season, J.J. McCarthy will be starting for the Giants, and we will see what happens next because he is capable. He has done it. And the Giants are certainly not ready to just cancel the season. They want to put all the resources they can to try to move forward and continue to win. J.J. McCarthy now a part of that.
12: Giants coach John Harbaugh saying after Sunday's win over the Titans that Winston would remain the Giants starter even if the team did add another quarterback. He reiterated that on Monday after the trade for McCarthy. Giants hosting the Cardinals on Sunday. ESPN analyst Mina Kimes, Kyle Brandt, Dan Orlovsky.
16: Needed for both parties, both player and organization. Obviously, somebody behind Jameis Winston, a little bit more capable. I think the two things, both when it comes to the player and the team, is has J.J. McCarthy gotten better when it comes to the mechanics? That's really been the thing that has flawed his performance outside of the injury. So has he mechanically gotten better? We can kind of change the tempo of the football. Second thing is he is going to go to a team, at least right now, that is so much more run-focused than the one that he was in Minnesota. And so very similar to the experience he had in Michigan style-wise. I think he'll get on the field at some point. Whether he does well or not, I think really is attached to has he improved mechanically ground up.
25: And with Michigan, there's the Harbaugh connection there. Probably got a little bit of a scouting report from his brother. So from Minnesota's side, this does feel a little bit, I'm sure, off-putting after coming off of a bad offensive performance. But to me, this is not, you know, an overreaction to that. This is also about Carson Wentz having played well in relief of Kyler Murray when he was out. So I think they're confident in their quarterback situation. Getting a fifth, honestly, back is a decent return for the Vikings. For the Giants, he's going to have the ability at some point to compete for this job. I firmly believe that. Jameis Winston has not played well these last two games. He has really struggled under pressure. And that's not to say J.J. McCarthy is an obvious upgrade. I am absolutely not going there. However, there will be an opportunity. And to Dan's point, Greg Roman is still there in New York. And I feel like he could craft something or put together an offense where there's the quarterback option has to be a big part of it along with the run game. So there's pieces there that make sense for McCarthy. Still a developmental quarterback at best, though.
26: I'm determined to be excited about this, Mina. I won't be talked out of it. I think the Giants like Jackson Dart so much that they went out and got his stunt double. This is Kirkland brand Jackson Dart. They're both 23. They're identical height and weight. They're similar athleticism and experience. I think this is a similar guy. I don't think they like what they're getting from Jameis stylistically or performance-wise. I think he's going to start soon. I don't think you're bringing JJ to sit on the bench. I hope he starts while Scadaboo is still healthy because we don't know when that's going to be. But I would also give JJ McCarthy just a little bit of advice. There is so much internet scar tissue. There's so much heavy meme BS out there. change your number, please. I know this is already out there that Isaiah Likely has 9 and he's not going to have 9 anymore. Mm. Change your number, new identity, fresh start, because this could be the best thing that has ever happened to J.J. McCarthy. I will not be talked out of my optimism.
12: J.J. McCarthy found him at Costco, apparently, the Kirkland brand Jackson Dart. A championship may have cost them one of the greatest players of all time. That's next. SportsCenter All Night continues. It's ESPN Radio.
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2: We have huge news. LeBron James has made his choice.
3: The Philadelphia 76ers for a historic 24th season.
4: I'm shocked by this. Philadelphia 76ers are now in play.
5: This move here will have people buzzing until they tip off in October.
1: LeBron James, Jaylen Brown, Joel Embiid, Tyrese Maxey officially gathering as Sixers teammates, the team's annual media day on Monday. James now 41 years old, heading into an unprecedented 24th season. There's been a lot of scrutiny around this season, but he says it's just a matter of working on it.
6: In order for us to be great, we have to do things that are just not comfortable. We have to be comfortable being uncomfortable. That is the best way to expedite being great. You have to fall in love with doing things that's uncomfortable. And if we can do that, then we can be a great team. If we don't do that, then we be like, oh, man, it was a great team on paper, and we had a lot of great talent, and we lost in the second round. I don't want to do that. I didn't leave my family to lose in the second round. I know that.
1: LeBron James in Philly could, though, have landed elsewhere in the East had there been a different outcome just a few months ago. ESPN's Dave McMenamin.
7: Before we look forward with LeBron and the Sixers, it's fair to look back at the summer that was. Obviously, we're all aware and we've reported on the five teams he was considering seriously to join as a free agent. The Sixers, the Golden State Warriors, the Cleveland Cavaliers, the Miami Heat, and the Minnesota Timberwolves. What LeBron told me today, though, there was another team that never made the list because of what happened back in June.
6: You know, I have visions of definitely, you know, playing in a garden, finishing my career in a garden, one of the best places I've ever played. I think it's the number one arena in the world as far as a basketball player. But after they beat San Antonio, I was like, I couldn't do it.
7: Wouldn't feel right.
6: Y'all wouldn't have let me lay that down at all, you know. But much respect to the Knicks, obviously. Unbelievable team, unbelievable players. Shout out Jalen Brunson. Love that guy. He's unbelievable. I'm happy where I'm at, and I'm looking forward to it.
7: While LeBron won't be on the Knicks roster, he'll still get plenty of time in the Big Apple. He told me that he's going to be living both in Philadelphia and in New York this season. He said multiple residences.
8: So, Dave, this is the, $200 million question, whatever the roster costs for this particular season, maybe more than that. How are all these pieces going to fit together?
7: Well, it's going to take time, and LeBron was repetitive with that message today, saying that, using his famous pet phrase, it's not instant oatmeal like everybody wants. You're going to have to go through your ups and your downs and hold each other accountable and live by the process day by day. But he's tried to get a head start on that process, not just by summertime workouts out in Los Angeles with Tyrese Maxey and Jaylen Brown. But I'm told today, prior to media day, even though practice actually doesn't start for the Sixers until Tuesday, there were four Sixers on the court going through some machinations, running through some dummy offense and defense. LeBron James, Jaylen Brown, Tyrese Maxey, and Joel Embiid trying to get a head start on the process ahead.
1: LeBron James and the Sixers getting a jump start on the season, which starts less than a month away, late October. SportsCenter All Night, ESPN Radio. October also means baseball postseason. And here we are. October starts later this week. Wild card round gets underway this week. Four games on Tuesday's slate, starting with the Phillies opening up in Atlanta. Braves manager Walt Weiss.
9: I think it's huge. Obviously you still got to go out and play well. If you don't play well, it doesn't matter where you're playing. You're not going to win. But we played well here. It's a great atmosphere. I think they really enjoy playing here in front of this crowd. So, yeah, I think it's a big deal.
1: Braves opening up with the Phillies. How dangerous can Philly be in the postseason? Earlier on ESPN Radio, our Doug Glanville.
10: Very, very dangerous. And those guys have done it year in, year out. They've been in the postseason. They've been in the World Series. They're familiar with this. They know exactly the pulse you need. And that's what makes them dangerous, because it's like, okay, now turn the page. We're in it. And they have pitching that can compete with anybody. And with that, especially on the starting side. So if they can have the pitching, they can get to Duran at the back end. And then you have, guys like Schwarber, Harper, Turner, experienced guys that can really get hot. That makes them really dangerous, and all the teams are very much aware of that.
1: Phillies and Braves, 2 o'clock first pitch in Atlanta. Every pitch of baseball's postseason is here on ESPN Radio. Quadruple header coming up on Tuesday. Phillies, Braves, then the AL matchup between the White Sox and the Astros from Houston. And then in primetime, the marquee matchup between the Red Sox and the Yankees. Yankees' Aaron Judge participating in batting practice on the field. Took live at-bats Monday for the first time since suffering that right calf strain. On the 16th, he's working to try and persuade the team's decision-makers to put him on the roster.
11: I'm feeling great. I've been doing a lot of work back there to try to get back as soon as I can. So, been swinging for a couple days, moving around. Yeah, excited to get on the field and hit a little bit today and see what we can do. I think a lot of things, but you know, I don't make those decisions. We'll see how today goes, and we'll have a better answer for you at the end of this.
1: Wants to be on the roster for the wild card series against the Red Sox. As for the possible impact he can have, back to our Doug Glanville.
10: Well, look, he's going to do everything he can, you know, that, and, you know, that's what you want from, you know, a guy, the captain, so to speak, captain part two, the ability to just try to post as much as possible. And in this time, you put as much as you can aside health-wise, if you're not going to just flat out be injured and do what you can to help. And he didn't, you know, perform super well when he did have his stint back. And, you know, but you always know he's dangerous. And if he kind of gets everything clicking, he absolutely can change a game, change a series. So that's the hope. But at the same time, the Yankees have a lot of, you know, a lot of players that have had good years. Ben Rice, you know, he's hit 41 home runs. They have guys that can, you know, play better than they did during the regular season because they've done it, and they have really excellent pitching. So that is, you know, that's where the Yankees kind of stand in a great category, because they can pitch, they can start, they have relievers, they're deciding between, you know, Cy Young award winner. They just have a lot of depth on that side.
1: Red Sox, Yankees in the Bronx for their wild card matchup. Cubs and Padres will wrap up the quadruple header of wild card action on Tuesday. Cubs and Padres in San Diego. Again, every pitch of baseball's postseason is here on ESPN Radio. When you get to this point of the career, it's all gravy. That's next. 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It's ESPN Radio.
0: It's a Major League Baseball wild card quadruple header.
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1: Week 3 is now in the rearview mirror. 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
1: Baseball's wild card round starts today. 4 matchups in the best of 3. J.J. McCarthy goes from the Vikings to the Giants. Giant win for the Bears in their Monday night matchup with the Eagles.
2: The Chicago Bears have held their ground here at home. 27-7 the final. Case closed. Bears win it.
3: I think it's all about Case Keenum and what he was able to do here tonight. I thought he did an extraordinary job. Played really efficient football. Couldn't be more proud of him for that.
4: 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To do it on Monday Night Football after you thought you weren't ever going to play again, this is special.
1: Bears with a 27-7 win over the Eagles. 20-point win, their largest on Monday Night Football since 2010. Bears go to 2-1 to start the season for the first time since 2022. Case Keenum, 247 yards passing, throws for 2 touchdowns, runs for another, doing it all in his first start since 2023 against Cleveland. Getting a chance to chat with our Scott Van Pelt, who took him back to his college days while SVP was doing afternoons here on ESPN Radio.
5: It's been a while. You and I go back 100 years to when you were at Houston, and yes. Me and Russillo were doing radio, and we're still here knocking it around, but this night belongs to you. What are you processing in your brain at the moment?
6: Scott, I don't know. I don't know if I processed at all. I really have tried to keep my blinders on and just work this week. It was such a tough week of work. Man, we got so much done. It was so fun working with Ben. I mean, he is a magician. I mean, he was in his bag tonight, and it was a lot of fun having him in my ear. But, man, to share this with this city, with my family here, getting to watch me play with Cadence, it was so much fun. I mean, I'm going to remember this night forever. This is incredible.
5: When the first drive comes out, and you know what it is, and it's scripted, and I've said it now 10 times. Troy talked about it pregame. We just talked about it in the booth. You've obviously got an idea what you want to do, but then to execute it and have it result in a touchdown, how important is that for everybody to just look around and know the work we've done is going to work tonight?
6: You know, I thought the guys did a great job of executing the game plan early, and you're right. It got me in a rhythm really quick. Ben actually, you know, there were some plays on the first 15 that we were like, agreed 100%. Like, hey, these are my favorite. They're his favorites. There was a couple plays that I was like, I don't know. And he explained them a little bit more last night. And, man, they were big hitters. Uh-huh. One of them was a touchdown to Leaf. So, I really got to give him credit. He called a great game. Defense played incredible. We were in a rhythm, you know, the whole night. And then when the defense needed to play, we needed to play from the defense, they made it. And
5: right.
6: Golly, man, our guys fought so hard up front. It was just so much fun.
5: The thing about sports, whatever they are, for the men and women in the arena, is that I think as a younger person, you can't possibly have the perspective you have with this young lady sitting in your lap now, right? And for them to be old enough to see their daddy do this, how much satisfaction is there for you as the dad for them to get to see him do this?
6: Scott, I can't tell you enough, like, I thought of them a lot on the sideline.
5: Did they give you peace and calm?
6: It does.
5: I know your trust is in God always.
6: There's
5: first.
6: No doubt.
5: I understand
6: There's no
5: that.
6: Doubt. But God has given me an incredible story. He's built me for this. But, man, to have my wife, Kimberly, Kyler, and Cadence, to be able to, just like, hey, they're watching their dad out there play. And it was so much fun. Yeah, right there.
5: When Daddy scored that touchdown, how loud was that?
7: Really loud.
5: Was it exciting?
7: Yes.
6: Did you cheer?
7: Yes.
6: What'd you say?
7: Let's go, Dada.
5: All anyone wants is one more. And you got tonight.
6: I know.
5: But you did this tonight. So now what? Now what is...
6: I'm not going to think about it,
5: Scott.
6: Come on. I'm not. I'm going to go get in the ice tub.
5: I understand that.
6: And get some recovery in because we got a short week. Either way, I gotta get my body right.
5: What feels different at 38 than when you were at Houston throwing it 60-some-odd times
6: a game?
5: It was
6: nice. We got into a rhythm really quickly tonight. Laura told me it had been like 1,009 days or
5: we
6: something
5: We said that
6: like
5: a
6: that.
5: Few times on Monday Night
6: did
5: Countdown.
6: Yeah,
5: we
6: I
5: did.
6: Mean, why? I didn't know that. And then she told me right before the game. I'm like, golly. But, yeah, it got back to really quickly. You know, mentally, I was able to operate at a very high level tonight, and that felt really good. To put that work in with Ben was was a lot of fun this week. So we'll see how I feel tomorrow on the couch watching the game.
5: The game, yeah.
6: Bluey.
5: Right.
6: But, yeah, man, it was just – it was a blast. I really –

0: they turned over Philadelphia a couple times tonight, and you could just tell there was pressure on Jalen Hurts. Receivers were covered, and, man, they stopped the run. They did a good job.
1: They didn't really stop the run, though. I think the Eagles stopped the run.
0: You're right. In the first half, Saquon Barkley did what he wanted to.
1: Yeah.
0: And then in the second half, it was like they just didn't do it.
1: Right.
0: You know?
1: Saquon had 15 carries for 82 yards. I mean, I'm not a mathematician, but I can tell you that's 5.5 yards a pop.
0: Right. Right.
1: So I don't know why they decided to go away from it. I don't know why they decided that they weren't going to run the ball more. Jalen Hurts was 16 for 25 for a 153 and an interception, 2 sacks that he took, and that interception he threw was awful looking.
0: Yeah. It's an epidemic. You know what happened is the Bears scored first in the third quarter. Then it was like, we got a pass. No, you don't. You got Saquon Barkley. You can hand him the ball once, and he could take it 80 yards and score a touchdown.
1: He could hit a home run, exactly.
0: Right.
2: And the Bears go on to the 27-7 win behind Case Keenum. Even facing the blitz, he was effective. 11 for 11 for 145 yards and 2 touchdown passes coming against the blitz. ESPN analyst Jason McCourty.
3: Think about Case Keenum's journey. Like, yes, it's the 18s and all of that. But the last time he played football was in 2023. In between there, he had a Lisfranc surgery, kept him out of football in 2024. Then you come back, you're a backup for a first overall pick in Caleb Williams. You don't foresee yourself running out of the tunnel as the guy again. But somewhere in our minds as players, we tell ourselves, like, I still got it. If the opportunity presents itself, I can still go out there and ball. But when it comes and you go out there and you actually execute and you're throwing for touchdown passes and you're leading your team and the fans at Soldier Field are chanting Keenum as your two little kids are watching you, that is just an incredible feeling. And watching him on those last few plays lean down and just take in the moment, there's something to it to go through what he went through and not be playing and then get that opportunity in that moment, you know, and you can appreciate it.
4: There is another side of the story, and it's a Philadelphia team who came in here 2-0, and they leave here 2-1, and they end up losing by 20. And I felt like they could just never get traction, and they could never get anything moving in a direction where it felt like they were the team who was going to win. And I'm curious why that was.
3: Well, early on, it was self-inflicted wounds. They had penalties that were stopping them because Saquon Barkley was running all over the place. At one point, he was averaging 7 yards a carry, but there was a holding penalty.
4: Yep.
3: There was an intentional grounding in that first half that really halted them. And then a ton of credit goes to Dennis Allen. In that second half, the door got shut on Saquon Barkley. The offense kept scoring points. And then they ended up behind, and it became a passing game. For this Eagles team, I'm not surprised that the offense struggled a little. When you get a brand-new offensive coordinator and Sean Mannion, it's going to be a roller coaster, some ups and downs as you're figuring things out in week three. I was shocked with the defense. There were so many open guys for Case Keenum to be able to find. That was a surprise for me.
4: Could part of that be that the way Chicago game planned and giving Keenum opportunities to make plays maybe surprised them. Maybe it fooled Philadelphia to a degree. Is that fair?
3: For sure. And you kind of over prepare in the sense of you're going off of what you saw last year. And then there's another part. For coaches and for players, we're terrified of the unknown. Mm. And for Vic Fangio on that defense, you're trying. What film do you watch of Case Keenum? Do you go back to 2023 and go look at him in a Houston Texans offense, which is completely different from Ben Johnson's offense? So as you're trying to prepare and see what you're going to get from the quarterback, you just don't know. And I think that's a hard part for them defensively of trying to prepare and get ready.
2: And now the Eagles and the Bears, both 2-1 after the Monday night loss. Saquon Barkley, 82 yards rushing, 761 yards on Monday Night Football, most in the NFL since his debut in 2018. Jalen Hurts, no touchdown passes, threw an interception, did rush for a touchdown, accounting for the Eagles' 7 points. SportsCenter all night, ESPN Radio.
5: There's the snap. Handoff goes to Cook, gets off a tackle, reaches for the goal line, and he's into the end zone. The Cook is in the kitchen for a 3-yard touchdown run. And the Bills are up 23-13 with an extra point pending.
2: 97 Rock Bills, a 24-16 win over the Chargers on Sunday. Chargers, one of a handful of teams at 0-3, 3 weeks into the season. As for how Justin Herbert is looking at his season, his coach, Jim Harbaugh.
6: Yeah, to be better. To be better. And that drives Justin. That drives me. That drives

0: That drives his position coach. That drives Mike, the coordinator. I mean, drives us all.
1: One of the things driving folks crazy on Sunday was that the Bills turned the ball over five times and still won the game. ESPN analyst Mina Kimes.
2: When you make the plate of food, you give it to the toddler, and the toddler's like, no. That's what the Chargers did to the Bills. They served that game up on a platter to them. Oh, sir, would you like some interceptions? Oh, multiple fumbles? I made you this plate of delicious food, and the Chargers refused to accept the win. I mean, it was insane. Watching it, I could not believe what I was seeing. The defense, by the way, actually played well. They looked like the 2025 Chargers defense. But with the offense, it's the same stuff we've seen all year. Herbert forcing it. Yep. Check. Wide receivers not being competitive. Check. Wide receivers dropping the ball in key moments. We didn't show the third down drop before. Check. That should have been a conversion. Check. False starts. Multiple false starts, by the way, leading the NFL. The pre-snap penalties. Check. Strange fourth down calls and field goals. When you're playing a team as the underdog, you should be going for it. Or you run the ball on third down thinking you're going to go for it on fourth down, then you kick the field goal. Yep. So there must be some kind of disconnect in the coaching staff. It's just infuriating. And it's everyone. Herbert's right. It's everyone, top to bottom, coaching to the players, is screwing up constantly. There's zero reason why they should have lost that game.
3: All Nina wants is dino nuggets, all right? Just give him his dino nuggets.
4: At one point, the Bills were going, here comes the airplane. Open up. And they still wouldn't open up.
3: On top of the winning without Josh playing well, really none of their stars were stars yesterday offensively outside of James Cook.
4: Right.
3: I mean, the unsung heroes offensively were Ty Johnson and Keon Coleman.
2: That's right.
3: A guy that was they were trying to get rid of last
4: actively.
3: Year. Keon Coleman's willingness to block in their run game matters right now. Ty Johnson and just his ability to make a play out of nothing matters. I think the second thing is, and I know people are going to disagree with me, I think this is the best defensive line and deepest defensive line Josh Allen has had in Buffalo. They are making wave of play after wave of play. The secondary hasn't been perfect. I'm aware of that. But when you talk about a defensive line that is Rousseau and Walker and Sanders and Hoyt and Bradley Chubb.
4: Yes.
3: I mean, there's guys just making plays at that defensive line.
4: And they've tried everything. They've tried Bosa. They've tried Vaughn. They've tried everything, and it's their guys
3: and
4: now doing it.
3: It's the young guys.
4: I know.
3: You know, Chubb is, like, sprinkling in here and there.
4: Yeah.
3: Rousseau has been dominant.
2: Rousseau's always been good. It feels like early in the season he has gone from good to great this year. Huh.
3: Dominant. Been run and pass. Yeah. And then you've got these young defensive linemen coming in and just being strategically, like, role-playing at a high level. Landon Jackson.
4: Yeah.
3: This is a defensive line that is making this defense much better, much more believable as you go into this season than they've had in the past.
1: Chargers at 0-3. They are in Seattle to face the Seahawks coming up next. SportsCenter all night, ESPN Radio. Big trade in the NFL Monday. Giants picking up quarterback J.J. McCarthy from the Vikings in exchange for a fifth rounder. One third of our unsportsmanlike crew, Chris Canty.
5: The Giants as an organization have to give the players a reason to show up to the building, right? You got to be able to sell winning or sell hope. And I'm not quite sure that Jameis Winston offers either for the guys in that locker room because, you know, the head coach can stand in front of the podium and say whatever he wants to the media, to the fan base, but he can't lie to the locker room. And I think this move, investing a fifth-round pick in this trade for what is an unproven player in J.J. McCarthy, tells you everything you need to know about the organization's faith in Jameis Winston the rest of the way.
1: A lot of thoughts on the trade that brings J.J. McCarthy east to New York.
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8: Wow.
7: After all, if you recall, there was a question, would the Giants take J.J. McCarthy or not? They went Malik Nabers instead, and then went Jackson Dart the next year. And now they've got Jackson Dart and J.J. McCarthy on the same roster. And McCarthy's got a hell of an opportunity, does he not?
6: Myron Metcalf, Matt and Myron.
9: I think Jameis Winston spends Saturday night figuring out his quotes. Like, I feel like he just focuses a lot on, like, what he's going to say when there's a microphone. And that's nothing against Jameis, but they paid him a lot of money. I think it was $13 million, a two-year deal. They're going to play Jameson until they feel like they can. But I think if the losses pile up, that's when you throw J.J. McCarthy in there. I think you got to put him out there if you're the Giants at some point if the season's lost.
6: Freddie and Harry.
10: This is an indictment of Jameis Winston. But if Jameis Winston had looked anything to give you confidence despite the Northeaster that was going under the Giants' 12-7 win over the Tennessee Titans, you're not going to be as profuse about your J.J. McCarthy-ness. They want this guy to be their quarterback the rest of the season because, like you said, HD, He fits a lot with it, trying to do with the Giants, than Jameis Winston. The Giants saw enough to say, we don't want that Stranger Thing as our quarterback if we believe we can be a potential player in this division of the NFC East.
8: From a GM standpoint, from a front office perspective, and also for John Harbaugh, you have to exhaust every possibility when it comes to how to make this roster the best to put guys on the field, 53 guys, on Sundays. So they had to make a move. I didn't think it was going to be this move, but it makes sense now for J.J. McCarthy and also for the Giants as an organization. If J.J. McCarthy gets in there and he becomes a starting quarterback at some point and he performs well, now you have that trade collateral. Absolutely. If you're the New York Giants.
1: J.J. McCarthy going east to the Giants. He will be the backup to Jameis Winston. Straight ahead, how it feels to start in New York. That's next. 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
1: 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Four wild card series getting underway with Game 1 today. Heading towards the World Series. National League will sandwich the two American League series. 8 o'clock Eastern. Red Sox Yankees, Cam Schlittler getting the start for New York.
2: Yeah, I mean, again, it's natural adrenaline. I expect it to be loud. It's going to be an electric experience. So, again, just treat it like any other game. Go ahead, do what I need to do in between starts and take it from there.
1: There's that one and three others today to the guys at PTI.
3: Which is the most intriguing matchup of baseball's first round?
4: Atlanta, Philly. Philly at Atlanta. That's a series.
3: Mm-hmm.
4: Either one of them could win that. Neither one of them could beat the Dodgers. Either one of them could beat Milwaukee. They can.
3: Okay.
4: Either one of them.
3: Yeah, it's a better league.
4: And you know what? The history of it, I hate these two franchises. I really don't because I like watching them. I just don't want to admit it to you. Boston at New York.
3: Of course.
4: Starting at Yankee Stadium.
3: Of course.
4: The history of, I don't have a horse in a race. I don't care about their pitching matchups. It's just, it's the Red Sox and the Yankees, and I can revel in that. So those are the two series. Don't tell me about the White Sox and the Astros redux from 2005 World Series. I don't care about it. Most of those series, I don't care about those two. I do.
3: So this is, makes me very happy because the winner in this is I-95.
4: I knew you were I-95.
3: Which makes you crazy because you hate
4: I-95.
3: But I do. The fact of the matter is that the greatest playoff series of all time in baseball was the Yankees and the Red Sox. It's the only time in baseball that a team came back from 0-3 and won the World Series. And it's a very special moment
4: it
3: when
4: is.
3: The Red Sox and the Yankees.
4: I just gave you that.
3: No, I just want to rub it in a little bit.
4: All right.
3: Now, I'll tell you something else. They're also the second and third best teams in the American League, and I don't think they should play in the first round.
4: I know.
3: I don't.
4: We've talked about
3: I think that should be stacked differently.
1: We'll see what happens. They do play Red Sox-Yankees, 8 o'clock Eastern, one of four matchups on day one. Phillies Braves get things underway this afternoon. Our coverage starts at 1:30 Eastern time. 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
0: Number four.
1: Monday Night Football giving us a primetime finish. Sunday night, Rams couldn't hang on in Denver. Flags did play a part, but our Chris Kenty says it's not the reason.
6: You had a 16-point lead in this game. Your quarterback turned the ball over twice in the final 5 minutes, including a pick six. If you don't make those mistakes, you win the game. So I can't get to the place of blaming the refs for the outcome for the Los Angeles Rams. And now when you look at their upcoming schedule, it feels like that's a team that's very much up against it, right? Like, I mean, you look at what the Rams have coming up, it's not going to be easy for them.
0: Number three.
1: Patriots have dropped two of their three games to start the season. On Unsportsmanlike, our Evan Cohen puts it in the lap of their quarterback.
7: Do you know that last year they were top five offense? Clearly, there were three guys at wide receiver that he relied on the most last year, trusted the most. One's on Washington, one's on Houston, and one's still there. Steph Diggs, Kayshon Boutte, and Mac Hollins. Drake May has been a horrible decision maker this year. He's held the football for way too long, and he has provided nothing to this offense except for when he really runs the football. And even that is like tentative at times. He has taken a massive step back.
0: Number two.
1: NBA season now less than a month away. LeBron James now with the Sixers.
8: In order for us to be great, we have to do things that are just not comfortable. We have to be comfortable with being uncomfortable. That is the best way to expedite being great. You have to fall in love with doing things that's uncomfortable. And if we can do that, then we can be a great team. If we don't do that, then we be like, oh, man, it was a great team on paper, and we had a lot of great talent, and we lost in the second round. I don't want to do that. I didn't leave my family to lose in the second round. I know that.
0: Number one.
1: Week three of the NFL wrapping up with a statement night for the Bears. ESPN 1000.
9: There's the snap and a throw by Keenum. Over the middle, wide open. Raymond 20, 15-10, running away from the pack to the end zone. Touchdown! Touchdown, Bears! Khalif Raymond from Case Keenum. 41-yard catch and run in the clear.
1: Case Keenum responsible for three touchdowns. Defense responsible for three takeaways. Coach Ben Johnson.
10: You know, even though we only gave up seven in the first quarter or first half, excuse me, it felt like Philly was able to move the ball on us. And so we came away with those three takeaways. Was huge, but to see how they bowed up in the second half was huge for us. Hard to single out just any single guy on that unit. I thought all of them just really answered the bell. And I thought DA had a great plan. The coaching staff did a great job teaching it. A couple of unique things in there this week that they really took to heart and did a great job with.
1: Much more reaction this morning on Unsportsmanlike. They're next. It's Tuesday, September 29th. Kevin Durant, 38 today. I'm Jay Reynolds. Back tomorrow with SportsCenter All Night. 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
11: 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Case closed. Bears win it.
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14: 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The Chicago Bears with an unbelievable 27-7 victory over the Philadelphia Eagles on Monday Night Football last night. You saw it on ESPN. You saw Case Keenum. And the Bears blow out Jalen Hurts, my MVP pick. And the Philadelphia Eagles. Alone, Michelle Smallman, Chris Canty, Evan Cohen. Good morning, everybody.
15: Makes me wish the Giants waited a day to trade for another quarterback.
14: You ain't getting him. You have to give up a first-rounder to get Case Keenum at this point.
16: He looked awesome last night.
15: Man, Case Keenum ordered that bird well done.
16: He balled.
15: Barbecue chicken out there on the Eagles' defense.
16: Unbelievable.
15: Man, he cooked the ass. That was incredible.
16: QB3.
15: What Case Keenum did, turn back the clock moment, reminds you of the run that he had when he was with the Minnesota Vikings, Minnesota Miracle. They get to the NFC Championship game. That was as good as I've seen Case Keenum in the National Football League.
14: Oh, my God, yeah. Can I get cheesy and sappy for a second here on this last night? And I'm being serious.
16: Oh, yeah.
14: I feel like Smalls is right up your alley.
16: Okay.
14: You know how How many times have you had conversations with your friends, coworkers, whatever? You're playing a game, you're sitting there having dinner, whatever it is, and you're like, if you had one more night to go back in time and do something, what would you do? I feel like Case Keenum, he must be a great person because someone gave him one night to go back in time and get one more chance to finish off his football career. I don't care how many more years that man plays. That's the last night of his career, and I mean that in a good way. When his career ends at 38 years old, he's been in the league for 14 years, 5 years at Houston, and then 14 years here. Scott Van Pelt was talking last night on SportsCenter with Case Keenum about interviewing him with Russillo back in the day with SVP and Russillo on ESPN Radio. That man had one more night. He had one more night to do that thing. He could play five more years as a QB2, QB3. That's the last night of his career, and I mean that in a great way. He is a lucky man that earned that opportunity last night.
16: Well, then Ben Johnson must be the genie because he's Seriously. The one that convinced him to come out of retirement because he wanted him to be a veteran presence in that Chicago quarterback room back in 2025. Obviously, unfortunately, injuries allowed him to have this opportunity. But again, shout out to Ben Johnson for knowing the type of quarterbacks that he wants in his quarterback room and to run this offense and to be able to scheme things around him and put him in positions to win and be great last night. Case Keenum is the one that executed it, but Ben Johnson proves time and time again why he was maybe one of the best hires Chicago will ever make in the history of sports in that town. Not just for the Bears, in the history of sports in Chicago.
14: You just said something, though. Ben Johnson convinced him to come out of retirement to be a veteran positive influence on Caleb. You didn't say to be a player. You just said to be a veteran, not to play in a game.
16: He wanted him to be in the quarterback room.
14: Okay, that's a room, not a field. Did he want him to be on a football field? And that guy, we're showing the video on ESPN2. You can go online and look at it. He's walking off the field, CeCe, last night as if they won the Super Bowl. And he kind of did. He won his individual Super Bowl. I don't mean to make this bigger than it is, but it is that big for him. Like, do you remember your last game? Like, there's a difference, I would assume, CeCe, between your last game you played and the last game you remember as, like, that's me. That's who I was as a Super Bowl champion.
15: Yeah, the last game I played, I got hurt, and I was on IR. So that was my lasting memory in the National Football League. For Case Keenum to have that opportunity was really, really cool. He talked about blocking out all of the outside noise, not being in communication with anybody else other than his wife and Ben Johnson. He joked with the media about saying, guess which one called him more. But the fact that he embraced this opportunity fully where the Chicago Bears had no one else to turn to and he came through for them in a big spot, that just reveals the sports character of the individual. But also, I thought it was very telling with the character of this football team that everybody else around him stepped up, right? Left tackle Braxton Jones gets hurt in the middle of the game, no problem. They find a way, right? They don't have a 100-yard rusher, didn't matter. They still had 35 rush attempts for over 100 yards. And the guys in the receiving corps can't say enough about the job that they were able to do. Luther Burden making plays, big time. Second effort being able to get the ball in the end zone on that first drive, making a statement against that Eagles defense. Khalif Raymond, somebody that Ben Johnson has a lot of experience with, working with him with the Detroit Lions, didn't miss a beat last night. Colston Loveland caught four passes, three of them for first downs. Everybody made contributions around him. And then, of course, that defense for the Chicago Bears that a lot of people had question marks about stepped up in a big way last night as well. So, and they were down one of their starting corners. So, like, there were a lot of individual efforts that deserve praise today, no more than Case Keenum.
14: Right.
15: But it wasn't a one-man band last night, and I know a lot of folks will lose sight of that.
14: That's very fair. Very fair. In the ultimate, give me one more night last night for Case Keenum. First game started in 3 years, basically. December 24, 2023, Houston versus Cleveland. First rushing touchdown since 2019. That's, what, 7 years ago. And Laura Rutledge, who's just phenomenal on the ESPN broadcast, pointed this out to Case Keenum. 1,009 days since he last played. 1,009 days since he last played. Case Keenum leads the Bears to a 20-point victory on Monday Night Football where he goes 24-34, 247, two touchdowns and a rushing touchdown. And he spoke post-game about his big Monday Night Football performance.
7: Oh, my gosh, yeah. I mean, playing well any time in your career feels good. To do it on Monday Night Football after after you thought you weren't ever going to play again multiple times. Golly, this is special. It's really special. And I don't know if I'll be able to put it into words tonight. But I'm going to enjoy it tonight, that's for sure.
16: Evan, you talked about the Baltimore Ravens and them running onto the field after Tyler Loop hits that field goal, yeah, and they win that game in Brazil. And the way that they ran on the field, you see Lamar, you see all of his teammates, they're so joyful. And that if they go on and get it done, you're going to say, that was the moment. We looked at that team, we saw that reaction, and that was the moment. I wonder about the Chicago Bears, and from a mental standpoint, what a performance like that does for this team. Because this was a team that we thought was firmly in contention, and then your quarterback gets injured, and then your backup quarterback's not available. To have Case Keenum step in a game like this and give you that performance, and CeCe, as you said, have the rest of the team step up around him. Is there, I mean, you tell us, CeCe, is there something that could be in that locker room where it's like, it doesn't matter what happens, we are that good and we are going to get the job done, like a galvanizing thing for
15: them. It reinforces the messaging that they're getting from the head coach, no doubt, right? Ben Johnson has baked in a lot of belief in this team with the turnaround that we saw in year one with Caleb Williams and the overall trajectory of the franchise. And this is just another notch in the belt for Ben Johnson, being able to go head-to-head with a Super Bowl-winning head coach-quarterback tandem in a primetime game in a big spot without the number one overall pick from 2024, knowing that as a coach, you've never coached a game without him, and to find a way to be able to get that win, that's wildly impressive. And so the players not only believe in themselves, not only do they believe in the depth that they have on this team, but they believe that their head coach is always going to have a plan that will allow them to have a path for success. And as a player, all you really want, Ev, is the coach to give you the answers to the test. And last night, Ben Johnson did that in fine fashion for everybody on that team, but most notably for Case Keenum. Yesterday, Case Keenum was comfortable. He was in flow. He was in zen the entire game. I mean, it was unbelievable how he dissected that Philadelphia Eagles defense. Last night, he averaged 2.4 seconds from snap to throw. That's the fastest that a Bears quarterback has gotten passes off since week six of 2023. He didn't get sacked once, only got hit three times. His jersey was clean, other than the quarterback sneak that he had for a touchdown at the end of the game. When they blitzed him, yeah, good night, Philadelphia Eagles defense. He was a perfect 11 of 11, 145 yards, two touchdowns, no picks, and a perfect 158.3 passer rating. He was as comfortable as a quarterback could be in an NFL game. And that speaks volumes about the plan that Ben Johnson laid out for him and everybody else's ability around Case Keenum to execute that plan. How can you not trust that if you're a player on that Chicago Bears team?
17: Yeah, and Ben Johnson joked about the fact of, you know, he only has coached number one overall picks and Jared Goff and now Caleb Williams. And clearly what he's done with, what he did last night with Keenum was amazing. Pat Costello, Cam Pratt, two of our producers, are both diehard, lifelong Eagles fans. And I believe Pat at one point in our group chat last night said, we're getting cooked by Case Keenum. And I was like,
18: I said that during the first drive.
17: First drive. And I was literally about to respond, and I'm glad retroactively I did not. Don't worry. First 15 scripted, they'll crush him after that.
16: That's
17: what I thought.
16: Yeah.
17: I thought early on, he's doing really well because he's a 38-year-old veteran that's seen everything, 14 years as we mentioned. You script the first 15, you practice it all week, he's going to kick butt. Well, he did. I don't know if they scripted the first four quarters of the game because it didn't stop the entire game. We'll get to the Eagles side of it in a little bit, but the way he looked on that first drive where Pat basically was saying we're cooked is how he looked the entirety of the game, with pressure, without pressure, hitting the right guys at all times. Ben Johnson's really, really, really good, but I mean, that's also on the player. That was amazing. I don't know what they do now. And not only when Caleb comes back. I'm saying Tyson Bagent is their backup quarterback.
15: Oh, no, you got to ride Case Keenum.
16: Absolutely.
15: Yeah, Tyson Bagent.
17: If you're Case Keenum, you should retire all the last
15: Tyson Bagent, like, pack him up, man. That man needs to have several seeds. He ain't going in the game until Case Keenum flops. And based on what I saw yesterday, it doesn't seem like that's going to happen.
17: Well, they got the Jets this week, and the Jets play harder and better than you would think.
15: They do.
17: Like, based on the name of the team and the history.
15: They do play hard.
17: So it's not going to be easy. But at the same time, it's now not going to be easy for the Jets against Case Keenum. That's how good that man was last night. That's one of the best performances of the week, I think, in the NFL.
15: Oh, no question.
17: He was awesome.
16: Well, Cam just sent us this note about the old head showing out in week three. Three plus total touchdowns in week three. Aaron Rodgers, 42 years old, great performance. Case Keenum, 38 years old, great performance last night. Kirk Cousins, Raiders 3-0. Geno Smith and the Jets. Jacoby Brissett and Marcus Mariota.
15: We got to call Matthew Stafford, too. He threw three touchdown passes.
18: Andy Dalton, one interception.
17: You got to let him finish the joke, Pat. One of them was to the other team. Come on, Pat.
15: Pat loves to step on it.
17: He had the big Stafford landing there.
16: Let's give him some grace.
17: Let's pretend that
16: after
17: never
16: what happened last night to his team.
15: Hurt people. That's all it is.
17: Yeah, let's pretend that never happened. Pat's upset. CeCe, was there another 30-plus-year-old that was left out there?
15: No, I'm not going to do it now.
17: You're not going to do it.
15: It's over.
17: All right, well, there's another side of it. Kudos to the Chicago Bears. They're 2-1. Biggest loser last night may have been Smalls' team. The Packers are in a very – oh, my God, that division. If they're going to win games without Caleb – because that was the entrance point for the Packers.
16: I was watching that game last night. I was like, Packers are done. They're toast.
17: Because that's the entrance point. It's like, oh, they'll drop. The Packers go, oh, boy.
16: We thought, anyway. there's a path, yeah. Maybe.
15: Nah.
16: That's that a stone path. Wall.
15: Nah.
16: There's no path. That door is closed.
15: I mean, at this point, doesn't it feel inevitable that the Packers are going to finish last in the NFC North?
16: No.
17: I never heard that before the season from anyone, interestingly enough.
15: I'm telling you. What a hot take.
17: By the way, Smalls, the Tyler Loop run out the Bears last night to the Vibe Super Bowl through week three is Bears-Ravens, right?
16: Probably,
17: the
16: yes.
17: The Vibe, the based on like, oh, that moment could be something. That moment could be something Vibe Super Bowl Bears-Ravens.
16: Yeah.
17: Not the Eagles. We'll get to that after Smalls has this from the wellness company. I believe, hopefully, the medical kit for the wellness company arrived in Philadelphia this morning because they need it.
16: For sure. And there's nothing worse than waking up sick. This time of year, with the kids back in school surrounded by hundreds of others, yours could bring home a whole new world of viruses and bacteria that your family might not have immunity to. 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
17: Roster decisions today.
16: Oh.
17: What? I mean, the Yankees say Judge is out. Judge says, no, I'm not. Is he going to be on the roster or not?
15: Better be.
17: Well, you say that, but if Cashman and Boone don't want to put him on the roster because the doctors aren't clearing him, what happens?
15: He better be. He's the captain of the team.
17: I agree with you. And in my head, and this is horrible, it actually goes right perfectly into what happened here last night with the Eagles, believe it or not. In my head, if they're worried about injury for next year, God forbid, for Judge, there may not be a next year. So it's cool that they're trying to protect the player from himself or the doctors are trying to protect him. You got to put him on the roster, then decide if he's going to play or not.
15: What do you mean there may not be a next year?
17: For baseball?
15: Yeah. You're talking about the collective bargaining?
17: I'm just saying I can't worry about next year. If I have the Red Sox in a playoff game on ESPN Radio tonight, by the way.
15: Forget about worrying about next year. If your best player and the captain of your team says he's healthy enough to play,
17: that's what I'm saying. I'm in
15: agreement. How can you justify keeping him out, especially in the, God forbid, you have an early postseason exit? You don't make it out of the wild card round. That's the biggest issue. Forget about baseball next year. Like, what happens if you're going up against your biggest rival in the wild card? Your best player says he wants to play, and you keep him off the roster?
17: I agree.
16: Imagine what the fallout would be of that.
15: Come on, man.
16: Imagine what the fallout would be.
15: Come on, man.
16: Judge says, I want to be on the roster. I'm good to go. They say no, and the Red Sox beat you. Just imagine. I mean, I don't even know if our friends at ESPN New York would have to say a word. They would just open the phones and crack the mics, and it would be a wrap. Can you imagine how people would react here in New York if that were to go down that way?
17: Oh, it's a fascinating situation. Where I tie it into the Eagles was I thought Nick Sirianni at halftime was unbelievably professional last night.
16: He was.
17: When he was talking about the doctors and Jalen Hurts and things like that.
16: Good response.
17: And I thought he was great. Period. Next sentence. Yeah. That drive that Andy Dalton threw an interception drove me absolutely insane last night. Eagles lose to the Bears 27-7, and there was a moment in this game. Listen, I understand with how well Case Keenum played, and we just discussed it. If you miss any of it, go back on the podcast and listen. That you cannot say, well, if this happens and the whole game is different, because Case Keenum was too damn good. That said, down 7-0, second quarter, 12-play, 95-yard drive. Jalen gets banged up, goes to the blue tent. It's a third and goal at the 2-yard line. You see, our cameras did an unbelievable job on Monday Night Football. We see Jalen kind of maneuvering out of the blue tent while they're trying to call a play. Somehow that does not get to Sirianni, because he should have called a timeout in that spot. Mm-hmm. He did not. I texted you guys at that moment saying that. Should have called the timeout. They don't. And inexplicably, down 7-0 with Saquon Barkley, who was running all over the Bears, not on those two plays previously, but running all over the Bears, they throw the ball with Andy Dalton and get picked off in the damn end zone. What was Sirianni doing in that spot? Call the timeout. Get Jalen back in the game. Tush push twice. Don't have Andy Dalton throw. I understand it was throwback night with Case Keenum, but give me a break. Case Keenum's preparing all week. Again, I understand it may not change. The Eagles' defense was terrible. They went away from Saquon in the second half. I don't understand why. Jalen had some bad throws. I'm acknowledging that. I have egg on my face, MVP. Call the timeout, though, CeCe. That was ridiculous.
15: Yeah, but there's no guarantee, even if you call the timeout, that you're going to get Jalen Hurts back in the game.
17: Give me a chance, though.
16: But he said he didn't have that information. He didn't know.
15: Yeah, he didn't know, right? There's no guarantee that Jalen Hurts is going to check out when he goes in the blue medical tent and go through whatever test that they do to determine whether or not he needs to enter the protocol. And if it ends up being a situation where the docs and the unaffiliated neuro trauma consultant determine he needs to go back in the locker room for further testing, well, you just burned a timeout for no reason. Mm-hmm. So I think the biggest issue comes down to them not being able to have success on those first two runs at goal to go in point blank range. And if you want to find a scapegoat for that scenario, Ev, it's not Nick Sirianni. It's the offensive line. It's the running game. The fact that you can't punch it into the end zone and that your coach doesn't have enough confidence to run it three straight times or four straight times, that's the bigger issue. And we talked about it ad nauseum throughout this offseason. What are the Philadelphia Eagles going to look like with new offensive coordinator Sean Mannion? What is that offensive line going to look like with some moving parts now? Landon Dickerson being out of the lineup, a new offensive line coach. We didn't have the answer to those questions. And the reality of where they're at right now is that the running game is not nearly as consistent as it was once upon a time when this team was competing and going on Super Bowl runs.
17: But fair, from that moment on, up until that moment, they were destroying the Bears on the ground. Saquon was averaging like 6 yards a carry up until that moment.
15: Yeah, but the first run that they had, goal to go on the 1 yard line, they go backwards.
17: I understand that, and you are 1,000%
15: right. Second
17: run
15: goes nowhere.
17: But something can't, like, there's something off with averaging 6 yards a carry and then not being able to get 1 yard, right? And then why? I would rather run the ball three times with Saquon and kick a field goal down 7-0 than throw with Andy Dalton in that spot. I'm not trying to be insulting to Andy Dalton, but he threw an interception in the end zone. Sirianni, we'll get to this in a little bit because we got power rankings coming up. There's a lot more with this game because Sirianni talked about it, and I don't get it, Smalls. I just don't understand the thought process. And I know they got killed in the second half.
15: They got destroyed.
16: In the second half, the Eagles' offense, 0.62 yard, 0 for 5 on third down.
15: It was a three-point game, and you had the ball. You go three and out the first drive. You go three and out the second drive. Three and out the third drive. Then you throw a pick.
17: And that's on Jalen. He was bad in that second half. I'm not arguing that part.
15: But
17: the whole tenor of the game changed.
15: But you're blaming the Andy Dalton interception, and that interception pales in comparison to the miscues that they had on the offensive side of the ball in the second half. Like, I understand wanting to scapegoat Nick Sirianni and blame the moment right before halftime, but they had a huge momentum boost before halftime with Jalen Hurts driving the team down
17: Phenomenal. And
15: scoring that touchdown.
17: Phenomenal.
15: The execution that he had in that moment, they were riding high.
17: Yes.
15: And they came out in the second half, and they didn't make the adjustments, and the Chicago Bears did, and that was the difference in coaching. So if you want to say, in the aggregate, Nick Sirianni got out-coached by Ben Johnson, no argument there. But I don't want to blame that moment at the end of the second quarter as to the reason why the Philadelphia Eagles lost last night, because that would be disingenuous, and that would not tell the entire story when it comes to the greatness of what we saw from Ben Johnson and the Chicago Bears coaching staff.
17: 27-7, Bears beat the Eagles.
18: What is happening when Evan is crushing Nick Sirianni and Canty is not as much?
17: I swear, what is this, bizarro world? The exact same thing.
15: I did just crush Nick Sirianni.
17: No, but you were kinder than I was, I think, in doing it.
18: The show is flipped upside down.
16: Especially when talking about the timeout.
17: That's what week three has been.
16: I was
15: the upside down.
17: No, week three of the NFL is bizarro world of what's going on here. The entire week has been ridiculous. And like, wait, this team's good, that team's bad. This quarterback can't hold on to the ball. This quarterback stinks. The Packers stink. The Patriots stink. What? What's happening? It's bizarro world.
16: Quarterbacks who were not the week one starting QB 6-0 in week three.
17: Quarterbacks that were not the so fill in quarterbacks yep. don't lose.
16: Because some were not backups. Some were third-string quarterbacks. So that's how we have to phrase it that way. 6-0.
17: That's insane. Power rankings. CC ranks them. I don't know that the Eagles are going to be on that list. Top five teams in the league presented by SoFi.
15: Could have been.
17: Not now.
15: Could have been.
17: We're on Sportsmanlike.
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0: Because for whatever reason, I didn't even think about it this morning. And then I was in the elevator and I looked at my phone and I saw like trade grades. And I remembered.
1: Is that some website that Sauce and I don't know about?
0: No. It's just like The Athletic or whatever. And I broke my heart all over again. And yeah, it's been a tough.
1: I thought you were going to say you were in your the elevator and then you looked down at your phone and saw your wallpaper and was like, oh, that's right. No. He got traded.
0: No, I can't go back to that for now.
1: No. The end of an era. J.J. McCarthy. Zach and I were texting back and forth yesterday. He basically says he'll never forgive me for not getting J.J. into play initials during his two and a half years as a Minnesota Viking.
0: I mean, at any point we could have had him in. And I know that you weren't. Necessary. You weren't ever fighting against it.
1: No, I was for it.
0: You sure as hell didn't fight that hard for it.
1: I was for it. I was told he was only available at 8:15 on Friday, but we just couldn't make it work.
2: Yeah, there is that.
0: I mean, the fact that we never even had him in at all. Like, not once.
1: Not once.
2: Not once.
0: I never met him.
2: No.
0: I never got to say hi and talk some puck, you know? He's a big hockey guy.
1: 18 hours ago, Sauce, you tweeted, JJ is a bust. It's nothing more than that.
2: I mean, isn't it? I don't think it is anything more than that. I don't think there is anything more to it than that. I get, like, the guy only got 10 games, but the last time we saw him play, he was slinging balls over fourth-string guys against fourth-string guys in a preseason game. I think a lot of people were making too much of it. He just wasn't that good. Who failed him or not? And it may have been the organization.
1: 13 hours ago, you tweeted about that. You said the Vikings may have failed JJ, but he also didn't hold up his end of the bargain. Ask the Cardinals how Josh Rosen is doing. What's the latest we've heard from JP?
2: Losman.
1: Yeah, he spelled it Losman. You did two S's.
2: That's how I Googled it. That's how it's spelled.
1: It's only one S.
2: Is it really? Yeah.
1: How's Zach Wilson doing? If only Jamarcus Russell had four more chances.
2: Oh, it is only one else.
1: So you're saying that the Vikings failed him, he failed the Vikings.
2: Yeah, I think it can be both things.
1: It definitely can be both.
2: And I think it is both things. People are making it seem like we cut the next John Elway. He was a third string quarterback. Move on.
1: Yeah.
2: He's not even going to start in New York. He's not even good enough to start for a team who is letting Jameis Winston throw the ball all over the place. I know, like, we all want, and I do as well. Like, eventually we have to find ourselves to a franchise quarterback. Is that guy currently on this roster? No, after what we saw in the Tampa game, I don't think it is. But
1: so isn't that the biggest picture here moving forward is – I don't think any of us, even the JJ optimists, I don't think any of us were like, 2027, JJ starting week one and off we go, right? All he needs is one more year learning. That wasn't it, right? Mm-mm. So now that he's officially gone, though, traded to the New York Giants, I think Jeremy Colhane on SNL said it best as Tucker Carlson. What are we doing? What is the goal here?
2: Yeah.
1: What are we doing next year? Because they're 3-0. Their defense is playing unbelievably well.
2: Unbelievable.
1: So the chances that we, quote, bottom out the rest of the year with this defense, not great, right? Which means, I mean, we're going to be fighting for a playoff spot, if not better. So you have Kyler Murray on a one-year deal, who looks brutal so far, but it's early. And I know people want to be patient, but we only have 1 year. It's not like we're not going to sign him to a giant deal if he doesn't play well the rest of this year or if five games in, he still looks like ass. So we have Kyler on a one-year deal. Carson is serviceable, but he's getting older. And Max Brosmer is an absolute unknown, right? He's played almost none. And when he's in, he's been a

0: hours.
1: And when has it ever gone wrong to ask Brian Flores to specifically lose on purpose?
2: Well said. Well said. And, I mean, I think the holdup for the J.J. McCarthy trade, when everybody was like, well, including myself, I'm like, well, he's not even going to make the team, was to exactly your point. He's the only guy, was the only guy under contract for next season. So he at least gave them a live body if whatever they do next year didn't work out. They at least had him in their back pocket. They moved him for a fifth-round pick. So I don't know what they're going to do. I would guess they will take a huge swing at Justin Herbert like they tried to do in 2024 before they drafted McCarthy. I would bet they'll try and do that. I mean, are they going to bring in another, like, Sam Darnold, whoever the next Sam Darnold is, who has failed?
1: But who would that be? That's, I guess, my point even is, you know, they
3: Case Keenum.
1: We had he's 38 years old. We had some Baker dreams when they were having the contract fight this offseason, but he just got locked up for like $55 million a year or whatever it was. So he's going nowhere. I just don't know who else is available.
2: I don't either. I mean, they're going to have to, if they are going to try and continue, and I know they're 3-0, but if you look ahead to next year, they're going to have to take a swing at a big, they're going to have to move draft picks for somebody. And I think the name is Justin Herbert. I think Harbaugh will be fired, and I think they'll have to. It's just a crappy situation.
1: But why would the Chargers? Want to give up on a quote franchise quarterback?
2: They wouldn't, especially if they're going to fire the current head coach and the new guy isn't going to come in and go, well, I know to succeed in this league you have to have a quarterback, but let's start over, right?
1: Right.
2: Unless they truly bottom out and they have a top, you know, whatever. I don't know. I don't know the answer to your question, but that would be my guess, is they would try and swing for somebody like that.
1: But yeah, what are we doing? What is the goal here? I just don't. I mean, if you told me I could have five names and my life depended on it, you'd have to have Kyler as one of them, just in case he blows up the rest of the year. I don't think I would say Carson. I don't think I would say Brosmer for week one. So it's like, who are the other four I would hitch my wagon to? No idea.
2: No idea.
1: What a crapshoot.
2: Yeah.
1: Well, sometimes, you know, for sports talk radio, which is, I think what this show is about 10% of the time, it's going to be fun because we're not going to know what's going to happen.
2: Right.
1: The intrigue, the speculation, the mystery. We got like almost 12 months of who the hell is going to start a quarterback next year.
2: Yeah, and next week, being this Sunday, they should light up Miami.
1: Should.
2: And maybe that is the stepping stone they need. But if they struggle offensively against Miami, I mean, I don't know how long you let Kyler just kind of figure this out when you're 3-0, right? Or possibly 4-0 after next Sunday. It's a crazy predicament they put themselves in.
1: ESPN this morning was talking about the Giants' perspective on the trade, because why wouldn't they?
2: Yeah.
1: No-brainer for them, because fifth rounder, if he ends up being anything, that's pretty solid, because he doesn't have to be a starter to give up a fifth-round pick. If you can get a solid NFL backup in the fifth round, that's a home run.
2: Yeah.
1: You know what I'm saying? You don't have to have a starter. If you can get a cheap, young quarterback to be your, quote, solid backup. Now, people would argue already, well, I don't even think he's solid. I don't think he's good. Yeah, well, okay, that's fine.
2: Yeah.
1: But sometimes the drop-off is significant. It wasn't last night in Chicago, because Case Keenum is quarterback 3 for Chicago, and he cost you and me some money.
2: Yeah,
1: because that was the fourth leg of Chris's power trip parlay. He went 4 for 4 this weekend. We each paid him $100.
2: Did I read Case it correctly? Lit it up. Did he pick 4 dogs?
1: I think so.
2: I think he did.
1: Because the Cowboys were dogs.
2: The Bears
1: the
2: definitely
1: The Raiders were dogs. The Bears were dogs. And who was his fourth team?
2: The Broncos were home dogs.
1: Right.
2: Yeah.
1: And they were down 16 at one point.
2: Yeah. Yeah.
1: So, yep, he went 4 for 4. But Case Keenum just lit the place up last night.
2: Yeah.
1: Third stringer.
2: How about that?
1: Not second stringer.

0: third, and he's still lighting it up. I wonder if the Bears would have lost with Tyson Bagent. Or Bagent, if you watch. Oh, man, I can't help myself.
1: Did he say that?
0: Yeah, like 50 times.
1: Oh, yeah. What about, didn't he say Jamar?
0: Gibbs.
1: Yeah, Jamar Gibbs.
0: It doesn't matter. He's,
1: no, none of this matters.
0: All right, hang on. We're losing the plot here. You all right, Zach?
2: I'm
1: fine.
2: I don't know. It's not, it hasn't totally hit me yet.
1: No.
2: So, I think it's going to hurt when you get to Sunday and he's in that jersey and it's not purple. That's going to sting.
0: Sure.
2: But, for now, I'm kind of living in La La Land.
0: Oh. Let's do analogy radio for a second. You know how, like, when you date somebody and it doesn't work out, even if it was your choice or their choice, the point is, especially when you're young, is hopefully you learn something that you improve on your next relationship, right?
1: Mm-hmm.
0: Let's learn something moving forward. I think the lesson learned, this should be for the entire NFL, lesson learned when you draft J.J. McCarthy 10th overall. How many conversations did we have about how little he threw in Michigan? And all we heard was from people that love J.J. McCarthy, that defended the pick. They said, well, he didn't throw much because the running game was so good. They didn't need him to throw much. How about if you take a quarterback in the top 10, he better throw all the time he's elite at it. Isn't that weird? Looking back, doesn't it sound so obvious? Why did we take a quarterback that almost never threw? Almost never. Well, right. They were the national champs. They didn't have to throw that much. Defense was good. Running game was good. Well, then can we draft their defense or their running back? I don't want the guy that doesn't throw.
1: In the
0: lesson learned
1: national championship game, they won 34-13. How many passes did he throw?
2: Enough.
3: Apparently enough to get drafted 10th.
2: Enough to win a championship.
3: But I would say, especially if they're up that much,
0: second half was a lot of running. I'm going to say he threw 17.
2: But he went 19-22.
1: You guys are close. He threw 18, completed 10 of them. In
0: 10 of 18?
1: 10 of 18. In three, in the conference championship games, the college football semifinal, and the college football championship game, how many touchdowns did he throw?
0: So how many games? Say that again.
1: Three games. How many touchdowns did he throw in a 26-0 win, a 27-20 overtime win, and a 34-13 win?
0: I'll go three.
1: You are correct. Three. He threw for 147 yards in the conference championship game against Iowa, 221 and three touchdowns against Bama, and 10 of 18 for 140 yards.
0: You know what's crazy? And I don't blame anybody, because we all have this happen to us once in a while. Obviously, Kwesi and KOC the last 2.5 years have had to say things like, we trust this guy, we're happy about this guy, we think this guy's the right guy, we're, you know, whatever. Right, they've all said they believe in J.J. McCarthy. Sauce, you know this because you have a million sources. How many people behind the scenes in the last couple of years, like off the record, like, hey, keep this to yourself, said, oh, this is the guy. He has the it factor, leadership, intangibles. They all quote, fell for it.
1: Yeah.
0: So it wasn't just like GM speak or coach speak where they have to say they believe in him. How many people, like... How many, like, you know, like the Sklar brothers? Now, hang on, they're Michigan fans, right?
1: Yeah.
0: But remember, they were at that event, and they ran into a handful of Vikings, and the Vikings told them, like, oh, my God, this is the guy.
1: He gets it.
0: Like, yeah. Wait until you see what this kid can do. And that was all, like, off the record, away from microphones. Everybody thought he had it. And that's, I think, another thing that's really frustrating is if you have all the intangibles and then you still can't get it done, then who do you point the finger at? And I think that's right. Why your tweet is still technically correct. It's both. It's maybe we could have done a whole bunch of things differently, but he just didn't play well.
1: Yeah.
0: Because if he plays well, it overcomes all of the inadequacies or the faults of the organization. You just play yourself right into a star role.
1: And
0: he didn't.
1: And to the point that I will continue talking about is the last time we saw him, it was a preseason game against nobody's. and he's airmailing passes into the end zone. I know he's only played 10 games, but with all the tutelage and all of the knowledge and stuff he should have gained watching, he should know. Not, I mean, those were some of those passes were just terrible.
0: Take your word for it, because I didn't watch preseason football this year, believe you.
1: Yeah, they were really bad.
0: But also, if you are in that spot, that's supposed to be man amongst boys.
1: Yes.
0: Right? It's supposed to be, this is so easy because my competition is so soft.
1: Yes.
0: Even if you have a bad offensive line in front of you because you have third or fourth string offensive linemen, if you got a wide open receiver or an open receiver, shouldn't be airmailing him.
1: And then what happened in that Denver game? He was supposed to play most of it. He was hurt.
0: Yeah. I mean, I hope he's got Gutter Helmet at least.
1: Yeah, go to gutterhelmetmn.com. That's gutterhelmetmn.com. You don't have to clean your gutters out or worry about it.
0: So Marnie will be here at 7. Again, wasn't kidding about Chris if you listened to the last handful of days. Doctor's telling him to shut it down. Doctor says he needs a bacchiatomy. No, he basically is not going to talk at all until like Monday, right?
1: Sunday
0: for the Vikings stuff. Yeah. Okay, so he'll be back on our show Monday, but Vikings on Sunday, he's got to work behind the scenes. So it's like 6 days of silence.
1: Yeah.
0: And again, I was worried Zacho was going to be in the same spot.
2: I'm actually seeing 6 days of silence at the Armory on Friday if you guys want to join me. Well,
0: solo, because your guy's solo in New York.
2: Mm. Oh. I want nine. I'm actually going to do 9 days of silence.
1: Oh, Zacho.
0: Remember Nime, his alter ego, Nime? That lasted about 9 seconds.
1: If that.
0: That's how we should have known it was over.
2: How could you? Oh, wait.
1: Hideous.
0: Congrats, by the way. More of the Power Trip Morning Show after this on The Fan.
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1: The Bun.
3: I'd hammer those two. And then there were some, like, there were weekends that it would just run, like, nonstop. It just... We all watched Saved by the Bell a billion times. We could almost quote them word for word, episode for episode. And sure, Mr. Belding hung out with those six kids way too much and seemed to be way too close. But man, that was a huge part of our childhood, just having him go, hey, hey, hey, what is going on here?
4: Yeah,
3: they're scheming again.
4: Yeah,
3: you shouldn't be friends with these kids. Zach's a terrible person.
4: Yeah, he's up to no good. Yeah.
3: Oh, man. 75 years old. So sucks. We've lost Screech and Mr. Belding.
4: It was an iconic show. And I think I'm correct. I'm pretty sure on TBS it started at like 4:05 and then 5:35. TBS had that weird like 05 bit.
3: I wonder what the strategy was there.
4: Zacho, would you have any idea?
5: Maybe straddling.
3: I mean, maybe.
4: I don't know if that works.
3: But, I mean, back in the day, maybe the idea was if you watched 5 minutes into the next, quote, break... or block, that you were less likely to start.
4: Oh, yeah.
5: I have an answer.
3: Go for it.
5: TBS started shows at 5 minutes past the hour as a clever scheduling trick created by Ted Turner in 1981 known as Turner Time.
4: Oh.
5: Printed TV guides listed shows starting on the hour. By starting at 05, TBS Superstation got its own unique line in the schedule, making it stand out to readers. And since others... Network started shows right on the hour. Viewers who got bored or flipped channels at the bottom of the hour would already miss the first 5 minutes of those competing shows.
3: See?
5: So TBS banked on viewers staying on the channel rather than switching to something already in progress.
3: See, that was my theory.
4: Yeah.
3: So at some point then Ted Turner was like, hey, hey, hey, what is going on here? Do you have a favorite Mr. Belding moment?
4: Episode? There's so many of them, right? Like, that show, every single version of that show, like the early years where Jesse and Lisa weren't on it, when he was still on it, right? Remember when it was Miss Bliss? Belding was still in it, correct?
3: I don't remember if he was. Maybe. Those episodes sucked anyway. The show didn't really count until it was the main six, right? When all six of them were there, that first season or so with like, wasn't it like Max or something was one of the kids? Who cares?
4: Yeah, who cares?
3: Those kids couldn't act.
4: Yeah, no, they couldn't. But I don't know. I mean, it had so many iconic moments with that show and his catchphrase of, hey, hey, hey, what is going on here? I mean, I can't think of one specifically because I don't think I've seen an episode of that show in 20 years, maybe. It had like a big resurgence in like the DVD era when it was like, oh my God, we can get the whole thing of Saved by the Bell at Best Buy for $8 after we get a gift card from our grandma for Christmas.
3: You ever walk into Best Buy to get a gift card for your grandma for Christmas, but walk out with Saved by the Bell on Blu-ray?
4: I mean, I hadn't, but I wish I had. It was just that show was so good. And there were so many.
3: Well, it wasn't though. It actually is awful. But we didn't know or care.
4: Yeah,
3: it's kind of like awesomely bad. It's not good.
4: I mean, the acting's horrible.
3: The acting's horrible. The
4: plots
3: script
4: are terrible.
3: Right. The logic is completely flawed.
4: Driving episode.
5: It's pop music, though. Basically, it's It's not deep. It's not great. But it's.
4: We mindlessly watched.
5: Right.
3: What's that blog about, like, Zach Morris is a terrible person, or what is
5: Zach
3: it called?
5: Zach Morris is trash is one of the best. How have you not seen that?
3: Because...
5: Look it up.
3: But we all knew it watching the show, that none of these people would be friends with him. He backstabs all of them almost every episode.
4: And
3: then by the end of the episode, they all love him again because he's like, I'm so sorry. I did this to you again. This is the 97th time I've done this. Sure, I've tried to profit off of you financially and... well, make out or sleep with all of you, but you guys still all like me, right? And they're like, absolutely, man, forever.
4: For those of
3: friends
4: you
3: who forever.
4: Have, who have, great bit. For those of you who have not seen it, if Zach Morris went to high school with hockey, hockey would beat him up because all Zach did was steal other people's women.
3: Yeah, but then Slater and him got into a fight.
4: Yeah.
3: And then they were best friends still.
4: He made out with Lisa, too, one time. And
3: he made out with all of them.
4: Yeah, all of them. All he did was steal your women.
3: And Tori.
4: Oh, yeah, I forgot about Tori. What happened to what do you think the actor, actress, because you can go either way, right? Actor or actress.
3: Sure.
4: You can go by both. What do you think the actress Tori is currently doing? Is she still with us?
3: Well, if you believe Chuck Klosterman is correct and the Tori paradox is real, that it's basically an alternate timeline, maybe she just went to her alternate universe and she's not on our timeline at all.
4: Yeah. He right about that?
3: Yeah, it's one of the best chapters in the history of Chuck Klosterman. It's a Saved by the Bell chapter called The Tori Paradox that, like, essentially he believes that, like, because Jesse and Kelly are never mentioned.
4: Oh, yeah.
3: Not even mentioned in the episodes that Tori exists. That essentially it might be a completely parallel universe where those two don't exist and never existed.
4: What
3: way smarter than us. That might be Sex, Drugs, and Cocoa Puffs. I don't remember. Maybe.
4: That's genius.
3: Saved by the Bell. Well, Tori.
5: The actress, you want to hear?
3: Yeah, what is she up to?
5: She is she's gay, and she is alive, and she's retired.
3: That was a lot. By the way, it is in Sex, Drugs, and Cocoa Puffs, one of the best books of all time, by the way. But again, because he writes sometimes chapters like that, some of his books blend together, but that is my all-time favorite Chuck Klosterman book. Anyway, 2003, Sex, Drugs, and Cocoa Puffs. You should check it out.
4: Yeah, man.
3: Yep. Anyway.
4: Yeah. Great show. I mean, it was great for what it was at the time because it's all we watched and it's all we talked about, and it wasn't – maybe my favorite one was when, was it Belding's brother came in?
3: Yeah, Rod.
4: To take them, Rod Belding.
3: Because his name was Richard Belding, so his name was Dick. It was Dick and Rod were the two brothers.
4: But
3: calm down, Zach. I know you've had a hard week.
4: Wasn't he going to take them on like a
3: whitewater rafting
4: trip? Yeah, and didn't Mr. Belding put the kibosh to it?
3: Well, it was because Rod was like the cool substitute teacher that wanted to do all the fun stuff. And Dick Belding was the old lame-ass Belding. And he got pretty jealous that his brother, Rod, was just swooping in and just doing whatever he wanted.
5: Which one did you like more?
4: Well, I know Rod.
3: I liked Principal Belding more.
5: Okay. Mm. Okay. That's a great one. It's one of the better Zach Morris's trash episodes as well.
3: The Rod Belding one?
5: Yeah. You need to watch it.
4: What is it? I've never heard of it.
3: There was a time that if you said, we're going to teleport you to the final question of Who Wants to Be a Millionaire.
4: Yeah.
3: So that level of difficulty, right? Very, very obscure, very difficult knowledge or trivia. And they said, you can pick any category in the world, right? Anything. What do you want to be quizzed on for $1 million? There was a point in my life I wouldn't have hesitated. I'd say, give me Saved by the Bell trivia.
4: Yeah.
3: I'm going to crush this. Way more than I would crush like Office trivia even now.
4: Oh, yeah.
3: Because here's the difference, Chad Abbott. Now when I'm watching TV, it's almost always background noise, right? Saved by the Bell, no. I don't care if I had seen it 40 times. I was still on my couch watching it. I didn't have a cell phone.
4: No.
3: I had the TV.
4: Yeah.
3: Grab a bag of Doritos. Couple Mountain Dews, and it's Saved by the Bell time.
4: Yep.
3: But you've seen this episode 36 times. Well, now it's 37.
4: Right. And? Right.
3: I'm What's your point?
4: Watching it,
3: what else am I going to do? Homework?
4: No, I'm not doing that.
3: It's Belding time.
4: Yeah.
3: I wonder what would it be now? One category you can get quiz on
4: NFL
3: everything. NFL draft?
4: Yeah.
3: Zacho?
5: I have.
4: Rod?
5: Yeah.
3: Do you have one area of expertise that you would say, like, I guess, give me expert level and feel good about?
5: No, I kind of
3: jack of all trades.
5: Jack of all trades. I guess, I don't know.
3: Zach of all trades.
5: TV, sports bugs. I don't know.
4: Oh, brilliant.
3: Front page sports after this. Marnie in an hour. 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
7: AP News, I'm Marcela Sanchez. CNN, MS Now, and Politico are asking a federal court to block President Trump from enforcing his White House media ban until the case is resolved. The news outlets say the administration has continued to implement its ban despite a judge's restraining order, including selectively barring CNN from White House pool duties. OpenAI is delaying its latest model over security reasons. AP correspondent Ben Thomas has more.
8: OpenAI says it's holding back GPT 6.1 over security concerns voiced by the company's own researchers. The announcement came a day before AI executives were set to huddle with President Trump amid increasing pressure for technology companies to be accountable for how their models can be abused. Meanwhile, NVIDIA unveiled its Open Agent Safety Platform Monday, which it says can help stop autonomous AI agents from misbehaving. It has two elements: OpenShell, a sealed workspace where AI agents can operate with a rulebook to follow, and a separate security layer, Sentry, which monitors and contains suspicious behavior. I'm Ben Thomas.
7: Lindsay Clancy is set to return to court today for a hearing that could help decide whether she'll face a second trial in the killings of her three children. This will be Clancy's first return to the courthouse since her first trial ended September 4th, when a judge declared a mistrial, with the jury split 11-1 in favor of acquitting Clancy of murder charges. Iran's currency has fallen to a new record low, with traders in Tehran exchanging more than 2.5 million rials to the U.S. dollar. Meanwhile, Iran's top diplomat says indirect negotiations with the U.S. aimed at reopening the Strait of Hormuz have become more serious. More stories at apnews.com. This is AP News.
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17: Cloudy with scattered showers through early afternoon, then gradual clearing by late today. Our high right around 68 this afternoon. Tonight, mostly cloudy, 54. Tomorrow, sunny, 73. On Thursday, cooler, sunshine, 59. Discover lakes, great food, and friendly faces in Worthington, Minnesota. 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I'm meteorologist Sean Cable.
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5: Oh, yeah. Although the rain.
4: Yeah.
5: There is thunderstorms on the way.
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4: Oh, yeah. I stopped at Holiday today.
3: Why don't you give me donuts?
4: Oh, it was closed. I just got gas for my car.
3: Why don't you break in and get me donuts?
4: Well, I wasn't going to break into Holiday.
3: Why? They like you.
4: I think they do, but I wasn't going to break in.
3: The Vikings traded J.J. McCarthy to the Giants for a 2027 fifth-round pick. He was the 10th overall pick in 2024. He's 23 years old. 10 career starts for the Minnesota Vikings. I know you saw this, but let's just see if you retained it in the last 24 hours, Sauce.
4: Yes, sir.
3: In Vikings history, only four first-round picks played 10 or fewer games for the Minnesota Vikings. Name the four.
4: Well, it's Demetrius Underwood.
3: That's one.
4: Lewis Cien.
3: That's two.
4: J.J. McCarthy.
3: Three.
4: And then some guy that I'd never heard of.
3: Same. That's exactly, that's how I felt yesterday as well. I would have remembered Demetrius Underwood. To be honest, I would have thought Lewis Cien played more than 10, even with the injury, but he didn't. So I would have had Demetrius Underwood and J.J. McCarthy. I would have been wrong about Lewis Cien, and I have never heard of Leo Hayden. Let me look it up.
4: Leo.
3: When was Leo Hayden drafted? Leo
4: Can
3: Hayden.
4: Can I ask another quick question about this? When you, after you find out who Leo Hayden is?
3: He was drafted. It's got to be a long time ago, right? Bum, bum, bum, bum, bum, bum, bum. 24th overall pick in the 71 draft. He was a running back.
4: That's a long time ago.
3: Out of Ohio State.
4: That's before I started paying attention to him.
3: Sure.
4: What was the main reason J.J. McCarthy only played 10 games?
3: So essentially you're asking, do I think it's injury or skills?
4: Yeah.
3: I mean, I think it's skills.
4: You know, I mean, and correct me if I'm wrong, but after the Atlanta game, which that's a tough week, kiddo first, I get all that, but he was terrible. He was 11 of 21 for two picks, right? I mean, he was hideously bad. Then he didn't play for 1, 2, 3, 4, 5 games. That was injury related, right?
3: I don't know.
4: I think so. And then, yeah. And then he came back. That Detroit game was his best game. He was outstanding in that game.
3: But if he played 10, you could argue this year he didn't play because of ability.
4: Yeah.
3: So the number would have, he would have still been on the team. He would have kept, if he was a really, really, really good quarterback, the number would be higher than 10 because he'd still be here and he'd be the starter.
4: Yeah.
3: So I think you can say a huge part of it is injury, but I would also argue that he would still be here if he was good.
4: Yeah.
3: So I would still say ability over injury. Here's the other one. That's weird. Maybe you didn't see this. Try this one, Sauce.
4: All right, Daddy.
3: You just said your expertise at expert level of Who Wants to Be a Millionaire would be the NFL draft.
4: Uh-oh.
3: Try this one. Over the last 25 years, four quarterbacks drafted in the first round started 10 or fewer games for the team that drafted them. Obviously, if you're second rounder or beyond, there's a lot of quarterbacks that started fewer than 10. Now, I'm going to give you a little kicker. Philip Rivers and Eli don't count because they were traded for each other. Even though they technically did not play 10 games for the team that drafted them, they were traded for each other shortly after the draft. So take Eli and Rivers out of this. Four quarterbacks started 10 or fewer games for the team that drafted them in the first round. Go.
4: Just in general or like in the first season or just in general?
3: In general.
4: Ooh.
3: McCarthy's one. Yeah, he's one. The other three are super tough. I would have only, I think I would have got one.
4: Is Josh Rosen one of them?
3: No, he must have played that almost that entire year then. Let me look that up. That's a really good guess, though. He must have played essentially that entire first season with Arizona, right? And then they drafted Kyler right after that.
4: Yeah. Is EJ Manuel one of them?
3: Nope. Not a bad guess. Maybe. I don't know.
4: Is JP Lossman one of them?
3: Nope. I think you're going to forget that guy even existed, but the other two you could get. By the way, he did start 13 games as a rookie for the Cardinals.
4: Man.
3: Josh Rosen. Played in 14, started 13. He went 3-10. I can give you two hints if you want.
4: Yeah, hints would be great. I like hints.
3: One of them has a regional connection.
4: Guardsy.
3: To us.
4: Is it Guardsy?
3: Regional connection to us.
4: Barrero. No, I don't think it's Barrero.
3: But slightly outside the borders of Minnesota.
4: I have no idea.
3: I would tell you to go north or west or east or south, but you don't know geography.
4: No, I know. I've never been west of Ohio.
3: The other one, Chris Hockey once got in trouble for.
4: Johnny Manziel. Yeah.
3: Johnny Manziel.
4: Yeah.
3: Johnny Manziel. And
4: he hasn't been asked back since.
3: The one that you're never going to get is Paxton Lynch.
4: Oh, man. Yeah, I forgot about that.
3: But this other one you can get. Zach, help him out if you want, if you have an idea. Just outside the borders of Minnesota was a very high pick, and it did not work out. Like, extremely high pick. Like, somebody traded up a bunch of picks to get him.
4: Is it Mitchell Trubisky?
3: No. As soon as I say it, you're going to kick yourself.
4: Somebody traded up a bunch of picks to get him.
3: And we're dead wrong.
4: Oh, Trey Lance.
3: Trey Lance.
4: Yeah.
0: Oh, man.
4: Yeah.
3: So, career stats for J.J. McCarthy, 11 touchdowns, 12 interceptions. Oof. You know, like, look, Kyler has almost exactly a 2-to-1 touchdown-to-interception career ratio, yeah. Which is fine, right? You want it to be more like 3.5
4: yeah.
3: to 1, 4-to-1. We're sub-1-to-1 with J.J. 57.6%. Completion percentage, and that's essentially out of the starters the years that he's played, that's about as low as it gets in the NFL. Anything under 60 is atrocious, right? The greats are like 70 or above.
4: I can't believe
3: high 60s or 70.
4: They got rid of him.
3: And then a passer rating of 72.6.
4: Yeah, how did they not keep that hot hand in the building?
3: Right. Again, if you're not super up on the old passer rating. Is it passer rating or passing rating?
4: I think it's passer.
3: Don't know. Either way, anything over 100 is elite, right? 90 gets you a giant paycheck. 80s is like, you might be a starter, but you're not good. 70s is Jesus.
4: Low, 70s is Jesus.
3: Low 70s means you are a backup or a third stringer.
4: So that was McCarthy?
3: Yep. It is QBR, which is that ESPN thing that they started years ago that goes to 100. 35.6.
4: Well, then the organization should be celebrated for getting a fifth-round pick for him.
3: But I'm not just doing this to troll, but this is literally for comparison. You know what Purdy's QBR is right now?
4: How high can it be? 100.
3: 100. McAfee, by the way, Pat McAfee last night on Monday Night Countdown said that if the season ended now, Purdy would have the highest QBR in the history of the NFL.
4: 98.
3: Let me double check. I think it's 90. Ooh, I think it's like 95 and change.
4: Jeez.
3: Let me see here. His QBR. Well, first of all, his passing rating's 133. His QBR is 93.8.
4: Jeez.
3: That's really not half-assed.
4: No, that is not. No.
3: So, Purdy's 93.8. McCarthy is 35.6.
4: Wow, man. 35.6?
3: 35.
4: How did they not keep him?
3: I mean.
4: Man, the coaching staff must be terrible.
3: Why can't we draft quarterbacks in this state?
4: Because every year we need one, every other team needs one.
3: But you know
4: right?
3: what's nuts is how historically good this team is without winning titles, of course. We are we're the best team franchise-wise that has never won a title, right? We have like the best all-time record for the non-Super Bowl winners. We make the playoffs all the time. We win divisions all the time. All we do is win regular season games. For a franchise that just has not drafted franchise quarterbacks, it's kind of insane how consistently good this team is.
4: Yeah, what was the bit they showed the other day? Was it week one or week two? No one has used, like, the only team that's used more quarterbacks are the Browns, and I'm making the number up, and they're like 12-40 or whatever it is. They have like a 300 winning percentage. The Vikings have been outstanding. That's their issue. They've never hit rock bottom. And in the times they should have, they won a meaningless game in Washington when, you know, that would have gotten them either RG3 or gotten them whatever. I mean, they've just never hit rock bottom. We've always been either okay or great without, of course, winning a Super Bowl. But you go back to 2024 and, you know, what could have been. If Arizona finishes third and the New England Patriots win one more game that season and they finish fourth, the Arizona Cardinals at that point had Kyler. They would be probably more willing to move out of that spot, especially now what they've seen out of Marvin Harrison Jr. And maybe we have Drake May, and I know Drake May hasn't been great, but the promise of that would have been there. They would have been more likely to move out of that pick. But they've just run into a situation when they really needed a quarterback, every team in front of them needed one as well. But
3: J.J. McCarthy, even though he was picked 10, was the fifth quarterback off the board. Ponder, I just looked it up because I thought he was fourth or fifth as well. He was the fourth quarterback off the board. Yeah. So even the times that we were towards the top half of the draft and we were like, let's gamble, let's go. We're taking the fourth or fifth guy.
4: Yeah.
3: And it doesn't mean that's not going to be the best player. Obviously, these are humans. He could be the best player, but just you're already kind of feeling like you're reaching.
4: Yeah, and, you know, I don't think they needed him at the time, but, like, they passed on Brock Bowers. Like, they've passed on, wasn't it J.J. Watt? Was he the pick before Ponder?
3: But, like, it's something like that.
4: Yeah,
3: let me look.
4: Yeah, I think he was the pick before. They've just kind of forced it. And there were people that said,
3: one pick before.
4: Yeah, that like Ponder should have been a second round pick, right? But they got scared and just drafted Ponder, and he was bad. Tavarris Jackson, RIP, he wasn't great. They've just swung and missed a lot. And they don't.
3: T-Jack was what, a second rounder though, right?
4: Like second or third, second, I think, yeah.
3: Like Teddy was a first rounder.
4: First rounder.
3: Looked like he was going to be good, not great, right? I don't think he was going to be great even without the injury. Looked like he was going to be solid, though.
4: Yeah.
3: I mean, the one that we had that was close to being the guy was Culpepper.
4: Culpepper.
3: Yep.
4: And, yeah.
3: He was borderline MVP that one year with when Peyton Manning won the MVP. Culpepper was awesome.
4: He was awesome.
3: And then he got hurt, and then it was never quite the same.
4: Nope.
3: Just can't draft quarterbacks around here, but we still win all the time. It's crazy. What really matters after this? Scores and stats around the world of sports. Marnie Gellner in 39 minutes. 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
1: This is Minnesota News Network. I'm John Anderson. The November election is now just 5 weeks away, and some Democrats feel the only way they'll be able to pass a gun violence prevention bill starts with changes on Election Day. DFL Representative Brad Tabke of Shakopee.
2: It's absolutely dependent on the election. Like, this is, this past session proved that we cannot pass gun violence prevention bills in any form. Minnesotans understand that we don't need to have these things, and they make our communities less safe.
1: Tabke authored the gun violence bill that was held up in the House last session. It passed the Senate by one vote. Gas prices in Minnesota are heading in the right direction for consumers. The average for regular unleaded in Minnesota is $4.32 a gallon. The price has dropped 6 cents since last week. Diesel fuel has dropped 9 cents a gallon this week to an average of $6.26. This is Eminem.
6: Army JAG officer, veteran, prosecutor, and lifelong Minnesotan, Ron Schutz has spent his life fighting for Minnesota. Now Ron Schutz is running for attorney general to restore integrity in government. As a prosecutor, he took on dangerous criminals and put them behind bars. As a trial attorney, he took on big corporations and won. 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Keith Ellison has led a culture of corruption, allowing criminals to steal billions of dollars from Minnesota taxpayers, pardoning a child rapist, and turning a blind eye to fraud at every level of government. If you're tired of paying into the system and watching criminals take advantage of it, on November 3rd, vote Ron Schutz for Attorney General and put an end to Keith Ellison's pro-crime agenda. 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
17: Cloudy with scattered showers through early afternoon, then gradual clearing by late today. Our high right around 68 this afternoon. Tonight, mostly cloudy, 54. Tomorrow, sunny, 73. On Thursday, cooler, sunshine, 59. Discover lakes, great food, and friendly faces in Worthington, Minnesota. It's definitely worth a look. I'm meteorologist Sean Cable.
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3: All right, let's dive in. 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
4: Yeah, man. Go do it.
3: How are your eyes? Are your eyes pretty solid? You got good vision?
4: They look terrible, but yeah, I have really good vision, yeah.
3: No, sick brag. We are just 2 days away, Zacho, from the Wild regular season opener. They open at Nashville on Thursday. The home opener is just a handful of days away as well. That's Saturday against Boston. The NHL regular season drops the puck starting tonight.
5: How about that? It's I feel like the offseason gets shorter and shorter every year.
3: Yeah, time's a bitch. Wait until you're our age.
4: Yeah, correct.
5: Obviously,
3: the years fly.
5: The big news, which we will hopefully find out more info today, was Brock Faber being put on the IR retroactive to last Friday, so he can still play in Saturday's game, but he won't be able to play in the season opener on Thursday in Nashville. So, like I said, hopefully, I think they're expecting more info today in terms of his prognosis. But other than that, hockey's back, and that's a good thing. Triple header. It's going to be great. ESPN.
4: Sweet.
5: Starts at 4 o'clock today. That's crazy. I like that, though.
3: You know, I always say I have a lot of good ideas, but nobody listens to me.
4: Yeah.
3: Zach, hear me out on this.
5: Okay.
3: Saturday night, home opener against Boston. Do you know who's doing Let's Play Hockey?
5: Who's that?
3: No, I'm asking. No. Do you know? Because I don't. You let Quinn Hughes do it, and he announces his own contract, and then he says, "Now let's play hockey."
5: Brilliant.
4: Now let's wait a minute. I got to get back down to the ice.
3: Right, because it's going to take a long time to get down the stairs with skates on.
4: Yeah.
3: I mean, so sure, the game's going to be delayed.
5: They have a wireless. You could do it from the ice if you wanted to.
4: Or, yeah, good point.
3: Or what if he just goes full Tim Robinson on it and just zip lines down to the ice?
4: That'd be great.
5: Or hear me out. I was there when Pelenny signed the stadium bill for the Target Field, and they brought a big nice table out on the field. Why not bring a table out on the ice right before the game starts?
3: Like WWE.
5: Yeah.
3: Right,
5: yeah.
3: They do that all the time. There where they'll you go. Bring, Vince McMahon back in the day used to sign contracts in the middle of the ring. They never went well, right? No, the tables were always smashed and there was always fights. But still, the Wild seem to want to fight right now. Why don't we just have Quinn sign his contract in front of the Boston Bruins on Saturday, and then somebody throws Quinn into a table like it's the Buffalo Bills and we go on.
4: That'd be outstanding.
3: Why does no one listen to me?
4: I don't know. That's a very good question.
3: What really matters, though, is this.
4: How about this? This is fascinating. There are more variations of chess games than there are atoms in the observable universe.
5: What?
4: Yeah.
5: That can't be true.
4: Corliss?
3: Well, I mean, I'm not going to act like I knew that, but I didn't. But it makes a lot of sense because there's what? There's 16 pieces on each team? Yeah.
5: Don't ask
3: Eight
5: us.
3: Pawns.
4: Yeah, don't ask us. We weren't part of the chess team.
3: Yeah.
5: We're in the checkers club.
3: Two rooks.
5: Yeah. King
3: two
5: me.
3: Rooks, two bishops, two knights, and then a queen and a king. So, yeah, so it's 8-8. So it's 16 apiece. So, yeah, once the game gets going, outside of the moving the pawns first and moving the knights and stuff or whatever, that's theoretically 32 different pieces that could move in a whole bunch of different ways. So that growth is pretty massive. That makes sense.
5: Aren't atoms pretty small?
3: But observable universe, of course, that's a number that none of us can even comprehend. Right? You can't even think of what that number could be. It's so ridiculously infinite.
5: But it's not as large as the chess thing?
3: So they're just saying that essentially with chess moves, it's close to infinite as well.
5: Wow.
3: That's the point that they're making.
5: Okay.
3: It's a number that we can't even wrap our minds around, that there's that many moves. Yet Magnus Carlsen has figured it all out.
4: Yeah, well said.
5: With or without, help.
4: Wait, did they?
3: He was the one that claimed somebody else was getting anal help.
4: Oh,
5: maybe he was claiming it because that's how he got so good at it.
3: Right. Like, the only way you could possibly know how to beat me is if you have anal help, because I have anal help.
4: Button bar.
3: And if you're listening right now going, what the hell is he talking about? Google it.
5: Now, there's somebody listening at 3 o'clock this afternoon right now going, oh, so that's why they called this hour of the podcast anal help.
4: You are correct.
3: The Bears won 27-7 over the Eagles. Case Keenum, 24 of 34, two touchdowns, 247 yards. He also ran in a touchdown. What the sweet hell happened in Chicago? The Man. Bears are 2-1. I saw about 10 minutes of the game, and here's the 10 minutes I saw. I would argue this is the key anyway. Did you see any of the game or not?
4: Yeah.
3: So here's the 10 minutes I see. The Bears are up 7-0. And your guy, Colston Loveland, catches a ball that looked like it might have been a touchdown. They review it. His elbow's down at, like, I don't know, 4 inches away from the goal line. So it's just shy of a touchdown. Bears get stuffed. Incompletion, whatever it was. Ben Johnson up 7-0. I think this is early second quarter. I feel like it's right away. It's either at the end of the first quarter or early second. It's up 7-0. And Ben Johnson's like, screw it. We got a third string quarterback. We're a yard away. We're going for it.
4: Yeah.
3: Interesting choice, but still going for it. And the Eagles knock away a Case Keenum pass and pull off a goal line stand. It's like, woo, that is, if they lose this game, Ben Johnson's going to catch some heat for going for it when you could kick a field goal and be up 10 rip as 10 underdogs rip. And you're at home and you got a third string quarterback. The variables. Anyway, long story longer. Jalen Hurts and the Eagles fly down the field. Yes. And it looks like, oh my gosh, they're going to score a touchdown. This game's going to be 7-7. And Ben Johnson's going to catch a ton of heat because what a swing. Well, Jalen Hurts gets popped as he's going out of bounds. Flag comes out on the Chicago Bears for a late hit. He temporarily goes blue tent. So the Eagles hand the ball off to Saquon a couple of times and just get absolutely stuffed. It goes nowhere.
4: Terrible. Yep.
3: So Andy Dalton, the Red Rifle, comes in, throws one pass right to the Bears. It's Thieneman, right?
4: Yeah. Yep.
3: Gets picked off in the end zone. And the look on Jalen Hurts' face coming out of the blue tent was, what the bleep are we doing? He looked so mad.
4: Yeah. That was
3: what are we doing? And and you could feel, I didn't even have to watch the rest of the game. I'm like, oh my gosh, what a blown opportunity in so many ways. I didn't know it was going to be a 20-point win, but I'm like, man, if the Eagles lose this game, it's throwing with Andy Dalton on third down from that spot, and it was picked off immediately in the end zone.
4: At one point, Saquon Barkley is averaging like 8.5 yards a carry. And he got stuffed a bunch. They should have just...
3: They ran it right up the gut.
4: Right up the gut.
3: No creativity.
4: No creativity at all.
3: Yeah, and, that was brutal. You know,
4: they're afraid to do the tush push without Hurts. But, man, that was a horrible sequence.
3: So, in the North, the Vikings are 3-0. The Bears are now 2-1, even though we beat them. Lions are 2-1, and the Packers are in dead last at 1-2.
4: Rosie.
3: And almost, we're 0-3.
4: Yeah.

0: undocumented immigrant who feared he could not re-enter the U.S. if he left.
1: So there let Elvis go with a different management team.
2: I don't think he was very protective of...
1: Send your number two. Send your number two. Send Colonel Sanders.
2: Yeah.
1: Send Colonel Mustard.
2: Yeah. Colonel Mustard. Great, great bit.
0: I didn't know his manager was a completely, like, had a completely different name. Did you know that?
1: What do you mean?
0: He was born Andreas Cornelius van Kuzik.
1: Nailed it.
0: In the Netherlands.
1: But went by Colonel Tom Parker.
0: Moved to U.S. illegally as a teenager and became, or went by his new name. And, yeah, wow.
2: Wow.
0: That movie must be pretty interesting. I haven't seen it.
1: Fair to assume he was not an actual colonel?
0: No, he was. In the fried chicken army.
1: Hmm.
2: Wow.
0: Was Tom Parker?
1: Why the hell is Colonel spelled the way that it's spelled?
2: Yeah, I don't know. That is very weird. Yeah.
1: Is it my turn?
2: Yes.
1: The Lynx on the brink tonight. They are down one zip to the New York Liberty. If they lose tonight, their season is over. Game two in New York, 7:30. As of last night, I haven't looked this morning on DraftKings. The Lynx are 2.5-point favorites, but they got blown out in game one.
2: Yes, they did.
1: Overmatched, overwhelmed. What a weird year to be clearly the best team all year long. Olivia Miles is an absolute revelation. And you get swept by a team that's technically the eighth seed? That would be unbelievably weird.
2: Yeah, that'd be very greasy.
1: But let's see if they're a championship caliber and just win these last two and move on. What really matters, though, is this.
2: I would guess you know this because of...
1: probably not.
2: The initials game? What was Miss Piggy's original name going to be?
1: Give me a hint.
2: P.L.
0: Paul Lambert?
2: Yes.
0: Brilliant.
1: So it's Pig or Piggy something?
2: Yes.
1: Piggy Little?
2: Piggy Lee.
1: Piggy Lee. Oh, for Peggy Lee? That was the bit?
2: Yeah.
1: Piggy Lee.
2: Yeah.
1: Hmm. Yeah, Miss Piggy's better. I mean.
0: Pig Ely or Piggy Lee?
2: Piggy Lee.
1: You're having a rough week with JJ moving on.
0: Not fun.
2: No, buddy.
1: Major League Baseball playoffs start today. If you care, right? And look, I know the younger generations don't seem to care about baseball anymore. They're losing fans all the time. It's one of the million reasons they're going to have a CBA issue next offseason. It's like we're paying everybody $1 billion and we're losing market share on a yearly basis. But I'll say this, for as long and as sometimes as boring as the baseball season can be, good playoff baseball is so much fun.
2: It's elite because every pitch matters.
1: Right. When you can feel the tension, not all games are good, but good playoff games are really tough to beat. So there's four today, starting at 1 o'clock, Phillies at Braves. And at 4 o'clock, the White Sox are at the Astros. 7 o'clock, primetime, Red Sox and Yankees. Then 9 o'clock, the Cubs at your San Diego Dads.
2: Hell yeah, I wish that wasn't.
1: You and Dubs have a bet?
2: No, we should, though.
1: We should have a bet.
2: But it'd be great, because if the Dads win, they would play Milwaukee, and it would be on Saturday, but I'll be at Grandview. So this sentences make no sense, because I would like to go to that. Dads and Brewers.
1: Would you meet Garlar and the Guitarlars and go watch the Brewers?
2: Yeah, and Marlar, Yeah, it'd be fun.
1: What really matters, though, is this.
2: Considering gelatin is made up of animal skin and bones, gummy worms technically have more bones than actual worms, since worms don't have any. I love gummy candy. Just grosses love it. Me out. You don't eat gummy candy?
1: No, I do. I just, the thought of what you just said grosses me out.
2: Yeah, but.
1: know what's disgusting?

0: Oh, you ever, you know, gummy worms? Sure. Gummy bears? Sure. A lot of the gummy stuff that are like bite-sized? Sure. The gross ones are like the full, I don't even know how to describe them. Like, you know, like the chocolate Easter bunnies, yeah. Like the giant ones that come in like the box. When you get a gelatin, garbage, gummy, whatever, and it's like the size of a small doll.
1: Yuck.
0: That's just disgusting.
1: Yeah, gross. Too many people have touched it.
0: But even if it's just yourself, it's just way too much grossness.
1: Yeah.
0: And that, for whatever reason, that tastes way different than the little ones do.
1: Yeah.
0: Get them at like novelty shops, or if you go to like the Dells, all the candy stores have those giant gelatin things, and it's like, these are disgusting. Just give me the good, like,
1: the best.
0: What are those? Well, the Wiley, not the Wiley Wallaby licorice people. What are the?
1: That stuff's outstanding.
0: Is it Albanese? How do you
1: those
0: say
1: those are outstanding?
0: Those are fantastic. Yeah.
1: The Black Forest gummy bears are my favorite. Those are so good.
0: We'll do more of What Really Matters after this. Marnie Gellner in like 15 minutes. This is the Power Trip. Morning Show on the Fan.
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2: 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Big game for Connor Carver Saturday as the BSU Beaver football team took care of Minot State on homecoming 37-19. They only threw three passes in the rain, and it was all on the ground after that. What a day for Connor Carver. 36 carries and a program record 335 yards and four touchdowns. Wow. Jaden Washington had a rushing touchdown. LaShawn Taylor had an interception. Caden Bolte, a fumble recovery. Beavers are 2-3, and they'll be at Northern State on Saturday. Bemidji State volleyball team, a five-set win over Minnesota Moorhead on Saturday. Nevaeh Carlson had 26 kills, tied for fourth most in BSU history. Women's soccer team, a 1-1 tie at Minot State Friday and a 2-0 loss yesterday at UMary, while the cross-country team was at the Augustana Invite and took 16th. Meanwhile, the Lumberjack football team lost their homecoming game Friday night to Sauk Rapids Rice, 48-35. Garrett Halverson had two rushing touchdowns and a 70-yard kick return for a TD. 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
13: Cloudy with scattered showers through early afternoon, then gradual clearing by late today. Our high right around 68 this afternoon. Tonight, mostly cloudy, 54 tomorrow, sunny 73 on Thursday, cooler, sunshine 59. Discover lakes, great food, and friendly faces in Worthington, Minnesota. It's definitely worth a look. I'm meteorologist Sean Cable.
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0: So before we get back into what really matters, a quick movie note.
20: Yeah.
0: I mentioned yesterday that over the weekend I saw Primetime, the Robert Pattinson movie where he plays Chris Hansen, and it's based on the Dateline show To Catch a Predator. So there's a whole bunch of really subtle cameos where if you blink, you might not even have realized. You're like, oh, that was so-and-so? Like, for example, Alex Winter, who from Bill and Ted's Excellent Adventure, not Keanu, but the other guy.
1: Yeah.
0: I didn't even recognize him. I didn't know it was him. Somebody had to be, hey, how about Bill and Ted? I'm like, what now? I'm like, oh my God, that is him. So there were a handful of cameos like that where you're like, I didn't know that was Phoebe Bridgers. Wasn't paying attention. Didn't know that was Alex Winter. Whatever, right? Zacho, you're going to want to pay attention to this part. So,
1: yeah, Zacho.
0: There's a couple of full frontal male nude scenes in this film. One of them is one of the predators walks in, a guy playing Crazy Frog 73. And he walks in. That's a screen name.
1: Jesus.
0: And he basically drops his pants in the kitchen and was going to put like whipped cream on it because that's what him and the decoy had been talking about, right? Didn't think twice because I'm like, oh, you know, it's just some random actor. Sauce, do you remember the name Jonathan Lipnicki?
1: Yeah.
0: Do you know who that is or where he's from?
1: He's from the Tom Cruise movie Show Me the Money Guy.
0: He is from Jerry Maguire. He was the child actor who famously said the human head weighs 8 pounds.
1: Yeah, unless it's mine.
0: So apparently the director of this film, Lance Oppenheim, wanted to show child actors, people that were famous as child actors, almost the dark side of child acting too. So specifically cast him in that role. So full frontal out of Jerry Maguire's Jonathan Lipnicki.
1: Stuart what? Little.
0: Yeah. Again, now he's an adult, but again, that's apparently one of the points that he's making is child actors. Yeah, the guy's like 40-something now. It's not like it's, you know.
1: He's 35.
0: 35.
21: I know you're not the best judge, Cor, although I say some of the forums would say you are, but.
0: What is that supposed to mean?
21: How to look.
0: It's not why I brought it up. I wasn't here to.
1: Yeah, I can't believe
0: you grade the trade.
1: I can't believe you see Lipnicki's dong.
0: There's an easy rhyme there if you wanted to go with it, but the dong works too.
1: Yeah.
0: I'm actually more, you know, like fascinated that anybody would want to play the role of a predator in this movie.
1: Yeah.
0: But now it makes more sense why he did it, right? It was an underlying point that they were trying to make. I just can't believe that I didn't recognize Alex Winter.
1: Same. I'm shocked by that.
0: He's older, and they definitely had him with a little bit of like makeup and stuff to make him look like the district attorney, but I just would have never noticed that it was him.
1: Wow.
0: That pisses me off. I've seen Bill and Ted's 1,000 times.
1: Speaking of movies, and maybe Mr. Zeal know this, I really want to see, this is on the exact opposite side of the movies you watch.
0: So this is a superhero movie?
1: You are correct. I really want to see the new Avengers movie. It's not in, was it only in theaters for a week?
0: You mean the old one that they re-released?
1: Yeah, and if it's going to be on Disney Plus, I'll just watch it that way. But I was going to go see it on Friday. I can't find it anywhere. Like, it isn't at any of the AMC theaters.
0: Hmm.
1: That's my question.
21: Good question.
0: I mean, it's at our theater today.
1: Yeah, I can't go today. I can only go Friday.
0: And tomorrow. And Thursday. Then it's not there on Friday.
1: Right.
0: Okay, so I don't know. Well, you got to hurry up and see it then. Or pick a different theater.
1: Maybe I'll go tomorrow.
0: Sure. Keep us up to date. Let's do more of What Really Matters, scores and stats around the world of sports, and in between, Sauce will change your life with something else.
1: Hell yeah, man.
0: The Buccaneers say that quarterback Baker Mayfield is out at least 3 weeks with a dislocated thumb on his throwing hand that was suffered late in the Vikings game. Who's their backup?
1: It's a undrafted rookie. Is it James Daniels from Iowa?
0: That'll go well.
1: Kansas?
0: What really matters, though, is this.
1: This will probably make you like Lady Gaga less. Lady Gaga once spent $50,000.
0: Can I guess?
1: Yeah.
0: It's $50,000, and you think I'm going to like her a little bit less. This is going to be something like she went on a ghost tour or hunting ghosts, or this is ghost related. Right?
1: Mm-hmm.
0: Go on.
1: Ghost detector.
0: Yeah.
1: Hmm.
0: So not even, she didn't pay for an experience. She paid for $50,000 in ghost equipment.
1: Yep. Think of the guy.
0: God, I want to be that rich.
1: People who sell that. I mean, have been like, what? We sold one? How?
21: Hey.
1: Hey, man.
0: Imagine you are in the ghost industry. And somebody calls up and says, I'd like to spend $50,000 on ghost detection. You take their credit card information, you process the transaction, you hang up the phone, and the four guys that you work with that are upstairs that haven't had a phone ring in months, you just stand up and you go,
3: we got one!
1: Right, correct.
0: What kind of idiot bought this? You're not going to believe this.
1: You're not going to believe it.
0: Was it some like elderly woman that was confused and we scammed her? No.
1: Was it Chris Hockey?
0: No, it wasn't Chris Hockey on Prime Day.
1: No.
0: No, it was Lady Gaga willingly.
1: Wait, the Lady Gaga?
0: The same.
1: Okay.
0: I mean, she has endless funds.
1: Yeah, she does. Yeah. She has slammer after slammer.
0: I mean, she did create Alejandro, so should Great we just slammer. Give it to her for free? It doesn't work.
1: Yeah, do you
0: It's
1: comment?
0: A scam. Yeah, let's charge her. This is the only one we've ever sold.
1: Right. You don't comp that?
0: Got to get all 50K then.
1: Yeah.
0: Good morning, Marnie.
20: Hey.
1: Hi, Barnes.
0: Hey. Sauce, you follow fantasy football. I know you can pronounce it either way. Are we going Devon Achane or Achane? How do you say his last name?
1: I think you can.
0: I've never known.
1: Yeah, I think it's Achane.
0: He's out for the year. Torn ACL against the Chiefs. The Vikings, of course, take on the Dolphins on Sunday right here on The Fan, your home for Vikings football. This offseason, he signed a 4-year, $64 million deal. Last year was his best overall season with damn near 1,800 total yards and 12 touchdowns, 8 on the ground, 4 in the air. So he was a machine last year for the Dolphins. One less thing to worry about on Sunday if you're the Minnesota Vikings. Do they have anybody to hand the ball off to?
1: I mean, is it Ollie Gordon?
0: But who the hell is that?
1: He played at Oklahoma State. He's okay. But
0: who do they now that Waddle's in Denver, who do they have for receivers?
1: Malik Washington.
0: Who?
1: Correct.
0: So they have nobody at quarterback, Willis. No. They have nobody to catch the ball. Nobody to run the ball. Who's their tight end? They got no one.
1: I don't even know.
0: Flores' defense has shut down good teams this year.
1: I could be wrong. And maybe you just said this, but I was looking. I think is it Darren Waller?
0: Who knows? Marnie, do you know who's the tight end for the Dolphins? Any idea?
3: Jasmine Leafy.
0: Wow.
1: Wow.
21: That was the name of my horse in Red Dead.
1: Are you high?
3: That was my best Chris Hockey.
0: Is it Jasmine Leafy's birthday?
3: Name coming up with.
0: It was just two things you were looking at?
3: No, I was looking at Mini Leaf.
0: So there's the Leafy. Where's the Jasmine part?
3: First name that popped into my head.
0: Got it. So this was like, it was like Usual Suspects / commercials. Okay.
1: It's
0: Jasmine Leafy.
1: All right. I'm going to do this as quick as possible. This is their starting offense. You ready? You tell me if you've heard of this person. Caleb Douglas is a starting receiver.
0: Caleb Douglas?
1: Patrick Paul is their left tackle.
0: Guy's got two first names.
1: Caden Proctor is their left guard.
0: He likes to gamble.
1: Aaron Brewer is their center. Jonas Savalana.
0: His name is Jonas.
1: Is their right guard. Austin Jackson with the USC. I've heard of him. Greg Dulich or whatever is their tight end. DJ Herman is their fullback. Devon Achan, who's hurt, is Malik Willis. And then Malik Washington and Chris Bell are their other two wide receivers.
0: That's the worst team I've ever heard of.
1: It's horrible.
0: Yeah, you can't lose on Sunday.
1: No, you cannot. You cannot lose on Sunday.
0: Is it my turn or your turn? Oh, hey, let's do mine because I wanted to ask Marnie about this anyway. LeBron James for Sixers Media Day said his free agent decision was down to five teams, the Sixers, the Cavs, the Warriors, the Heat, and the Timberwolves.
3: Mm-hmm. Yeah.
0: But he did admit, and this is kind of interesting, but I kind of like the honesty. He admitted that he actually envisioned playing for the Knicks. He wanted to kind of finish his career at Madison Square Garden, but then they won the title, and he's like, if I pick the Knicks the year after they won the title, you guys are going to kill me.
1: Yeah.
0: So he said when they won, he was like, I can't play for the Knicks now. That's not going to work. So he did also say that he will split his time between Philly and New York because he has, quote, multiple residences.
1: No.
0: Because there were people saying helicopter, and they were like, let's not do the Kobe thing again. Please don't take helicopters every day, even though they're very, very, very safe. But so he's got a place in Philly and a place in New York, and will split time between the two cities.
3: It's going to be fascinating.
1: Yeah.
3: It is. I mean, even if you don't like him, aren't you going to watch see what it looks like?
1: I think somebody's already asked for tickets when they play here.
3: Really?
0: Shocking. We'll never know. But if Jaylen Brown doesn't go to Philly, does LeBron at least think about Minnesota, or is it all just geographical because he wants to be either in L.A. like he's been the last handful of years, or in New York, which is where he's going to spend most of his time now? I wonder if it would have still mattered.
3: It's not even 1 year. It's one NBA season.
0: Sure.
3: He could have played in Minnesota for one NBA season.
0: I think so.
3: Yes, and he could have.
0: Yeah. I hope you're right.
1: And like a lot of us were saying, he would have bought the best condo at the Four Seasons and been picked up in a warm garage and be driven to the warm garage at his Target Center and never go outside.
3: Bingo.
1: Yep.
21: Also, with the Super El Nino, which I told them back when them to pitch that to him, saying this is going to be probably the mildest winter we've ever had. Literally, the stars were aligning here. And,
3: great point,
21: man. We don't need you.
3: And guess what? We turned out just fine.
1: Yeah. Amen. The Wolves are going to be great.
3: That's right.
1: Can't wait.
0: We'll see. The news in a second. More with Marnie Gellner after this. 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
23: This is MNN Sports. I'm Mike Grimm. The Vikings sent up the white flag on the J.J. McCarthy experience and traded him to the New York Giants yesterday, getting a fifth-round pick in return.
24: A lot of the decisions that we make and that we're forced to make in football, we have to make in an instant, and we have to make it in a moment in time, as opposed to hypotheticals in the future. And so that's really reflective of this decision was that we think it's in the best interest of the Minnesota Vikings right now.
23: That's General Manager Nolan Teasley. Here's Head Coach Kevin O'Connell.
2: Would love to be able to go back and change some of the circumstances that maybe hindered our ability to see it through the exact way you would want to, help him reach his potential as fast and as early as possible within the timeline to also be coincide with us winning and what's best for the organization.
23: The Vikings are currently 3-0. They'll host Miami this Sunday. Kyler Murray, of course, the starter. The Gopher football team had two weekly award winners of the Big Ten. Linebacker Maverick Baranowski was Defensive Player of the Week, while kicker Luke Drzewicki was Special Teams Player of the Week. Each played a key role in Minnesota's 27-24 win at Washington last Saturday. The Gophers host Michigan this Saturday. Lynx head coach Cheryl Reeve was named the WNBA Coach of the Year, and Olivia Miles was named the league's Rookie of the Year yesterday. Reeve says her and Miles fed off of each other all season.
4: I think it was important for me to have someone that's humble, and she is humble, right? So important for our group. That's our culture. That's when we're at our very, very best, is when we have humility. And the curiosity is unique. Every time I said humility and curiosity, it's exactly what made her great, and that reminded me how special a player can be when they have that.
23: Meanwhile, the Lynx play at New York tonight. They trail the best of three series 1-0, so they need a win to keep their season alive. Of course, Minnesota had the best record in the WNBA during the regular season. Tip time tonight is 7:30. This is M&N Sports.
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13: Cloudy with scattered showers through early afternoon, then gradual clearing by late today. Our high right around 68 this afternoon. Tonight, mostly cloudy, 54 tomorrow, sunny 73 on Thursday, cooler, sunshine 59. Discover lakes, great food, and friendly faces in Worthington, Minnesota. It's definitely worth a look. I'm meteorologist Sean Cable.
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3: Hi, good morning.
0: Last Friday, we had Bill Guerin of the Minnesota Wild. And again, is there a better interview in town than Bill Guerin?
3: Oh, man.
0: He's just the best.
3: Bill's is the best.
0: Yeah, Bill is awesome.
3: Billy.
0: One of the nicer guys in town joins Friday, right, for initials. Our guy, Nico Medved of the Minnesota Gopher basketball team. Nico's playing on Friday.
3: Okay,
0: we all
3: great.
0: Love Nico.
1: Hell
0: great.
1: Yeah.
3: His wife is a Hall of Famer.
0: Saw that on social media. Is that her high school Hall of Fame or college Hall of Fame? High school?
3: High school, yep. Apparently she was a softball pitcher. I know because I zoomed in on the plaque because I was a creeper. But I love a man whose wife is also the star. Or a man, a man who is at a high-profile job like that. And then here he is. He's like, look at my wife. I'm like, yes, I love that. Okay, so go on. He'll be here on Friday, and we'll gush about her and him. And
8: I know.
0: Talk over basketball. What a weird first year for him, right? Everybody, like, loved the way that he coached and his team fought. They had, like, mostly just five guys. Once in a while, one or two guys off the bench would get some minutes, but it was almost a five-man rotation.
8: Yeah.
0: Super, super, super short bench. Pretty competitive for a team that had very little depth.
8: Yeah, good for them.
0: And a lot of people said, hey, how can you not give Nico credit for a team that's fighting this hard? We can ask him about the Cade Tyson situation. I wonder if, like, the Cade Tyson situation is the same thing with Quinn and Bill Guerin last Friday, where it's like, he probably can't answer anything anyway, so what can he say? But we're going to at least, we'll poke on Friday. We can ask some questions.
3: You think we'll talk about 80s Trans-Ams and mullets?
0: Well, Hawk won't be here because he's in his vow of silence for the next 6 days, so we have to figure out how can we connect to Nico the way that those two talked about Trans-Ams.
3: That was awesome.
8: Yeah, that was great.
0: How about that? What's the longest you think you've ever gone in your life, Marnie, without talking? Because Chris has to go about 6 days. Again, medical reasons. People were asking yesterday, like, why is he doing the vow of silence? No, he's not like a monk.
3: Right.
0: No.
3: Right.
0: He's not Tony Shalhoub. He's just going silent for medical reasons. Vocal maintenance. Yeah.
3: No, I was thinking about it, how difficult that would be, because outside of sleeping.
0: Sure.
3: I don't know. It's a lot of talking. A lot of talkie.
0: Have you ever had a day or two where you were by yourself and didn't talk?
3: No, because like Sauce, I talk to myself.
8: Same.
3: All the time.
8: All the time.
0: So do you believe since you were an infant, there has not been one day where you haven't talked?
3: Oh, yeah. Easily.
0: Hmm.
3: There might not be one waking hour where I have not talked.
0: Well, then give Max some awards.
3: Matt.
0: Whatever his name is. It doesn't matter. He's not famous enough. Man, I don't know if I've ever gone a day or two without talking. I'm trying to think if I have. I mean, I guess like when I got my wisdom teeth out, I don't think I said anything to my wife or kids that day. I think I just sat quietly.
8: In a long time.
3: But also you don't want to because you're swollen and in pain, and what Hawk is going through to be feeling good outside of like maybe his usual sore throat, but to just almost remind yourself, like, don't talk.
0: Right. To feel
3: how
0: normal.
3: Hard that has been right. I would almost have to put literally a tape over my mouth because I would talk to myself.
8: Same.
3: I would.
0: Hmm. He said he bought a whiteboard at Target. To write
3: notes.
0: To
3: carry around if he has to.
0: To tell people why he is being silent.
3: Which you could on your phone as well.
0: Sure.
3: Thankfully, we live in this time of communication.
0: Right. We thought he got it at Michael's or Joanne Fabric.
8: Yeah, I bet he did. But wouldn't you just like DoorDash everything?
0: Mm-hmm. He said he was thinking about doing that, but he's like, I can't just sit in my house for 6 days either. He would lose his mind. That would be like a darkness retreat. Not leaving. That would be his hell.
8: Wonder where he'd go.
3: Yeah, where could you go where you don't have to talk to other people? Mm. But you do have to yell at the machines once in a while.
8: Yeah.
3: So they need to be talked to.
8: Yeah. Hmm. Right? And when you hit a hand pay like he does, he's going to have to say if they want a cash or a check.
21: Well, that's what the whiteboard's for.
3: That's exactly
0: Sauce, if somebody said $100,000, but you cannot talk for the next 7 days, but 24-hour surveillance. If you talk at all, even to yourself, you pay $20,000. Do you take that bet? 100K if you go a week. But if you slip up even 1 second, you have to pay 20K.
8: Man, I don't know if I could do it.
0: And by the way, you're not allowed to tape your mouth shut because then that would just force yourself to not talk. So you have to go raw dog the entire way.
8: No, I couldn't do it. No.
0: You wouldn't do it?
8: I don't
0: Marnie,
8: think I
0: yes
8: could.
0: Or no?
3: I would definitely try.
0: But if you lose $20K.
3: Damn.
8: Yeah.
0: Yes or no?
8: I don't think I could.
0: Zach?
21: Yeah.
0: Yeah, me too.
21: Easy. You can DoorDash. You can, I mean, you don't even, like, the only problem you'd have is at McDonald's, you have to tell them the code in the drive-thru.
3: Well, there
0: go into the restaurant.
21: There's curbside. And there's going into the restaurant.
0: And there's whiteboards at Target.
21: There's
0: or Michael's or Joanne Fabric.
21: You can text 911 now. So if you're in an emergency.
0: Jesus, how weird is this week going to be for you?
21: Well, you never know. Like, that would be the one thing. Like, there's an emergency.
8: Where are you putting yourself?
21: And, you know, you really don't. I mean, that's the beauty of life nowadays, man. You don't have to have any human interaction at all if you don't want to.
0: If you had the bet, you accept the bet. 100K if you can go a week, 20K if you lose, though. Would you accept it if you had to stay in your home with your family? Like, for example, you can't just go to the wilderness, so you're by yourself, there's no interaction. You have to be in your actual normal environment. Would you still take the bet?
21: Yeah.
0: Because I would too. But obviously, if I could just go like, all right, I'm just going to go find some random hotel in the middle of Wyoming where there's nobody to talk to. Because I can't camp. Who am I kidding?
8: No.
0: But if I can go someplace kind of isolated, then I wouldn't even have to think about it. Just listen to podcasts.
3: You'd need devices. You'd need like the best cable and all the Netflix and the HBOs.
0: Yeah. Sure.
3: And maybe even a movie theater. And so like Chris's point, you need to leave the house. So you would need to leave your hotel room wherever you are. You need a change in environment.
8: Yeah. You'd go insane.
21: You need to stay sober, probably, because you...
8: Yeah, you need to stay
0: sober. Accidentally talk to yourself.
21: Correct.
0: Yeah. That's going to be tough for you.
21: Yeah.
0: Either way, can't wait to hear next week what he did, because I think the choices are endless. How do you handle this?
8: Correct.
0: Do you go off the grid, or do you stay on the grid?
8: I don't know.
0: We'll see. All right, should we do the news?
9: This is KFAN News with Chris Hockey.
8: In for Chris Hockey, I'm Zach Calverson.
0: Well, hang on, if you're actually in for Chris Hockey, do a Chris Hockey impression. Go.
21: Oh, I'm not. What do you mean?
0: You're botching this.
8: Kind of. There you go.
0: That's pretty good. Do the whole segment like he would today. Go.
3: Genius.
0: God, that's like spot on.
8: Yeah, that's really good, Zach.
0: Well, hang on. You're not online shopping, so it's not exactly correct.
8: Yeah, you're not.
0: You're not looking at AI porn, so it's not dead on, but it's close.
8: You're not listening to Enough's Enough.
0: And see. Oh, he's turning the lights down. Now he's trying to make it look like Hawk Studio.
3: Turn the temp up in there.
21: Yeah, that's what I was doing.
0: Oh, jeez.
8: It's way too hot.
3: Lights down, temp up.
21: Yeah, 75.
8: Ugh. He, I don't know. I mean, he's always cold because he's so skinny, but man. Yeah,
0: lights down, temp up. That's the way he likes to talk.
8: Yeah, well said.
21: Well, the opposite of silence happened in Mississippi State as their fans are celebrating a new world record for the most cowbells rung at the same time. 41,819 cowbells were counted during Saturday's game against Missouri at Davis-Wade Stadium. They had 50 trained volunteers who conducted the official count to verify the record, and the Bulldogs won too, moving to 4-0 on the season, of course, after beating the Gophers last week.
10: Fellas, you're gonna want that cowbell.
21: Good times, great oldies.
3: They should have had a paid appearance by Will Ferrell in some kind of small tank top to just bring it home.
21: Well said. Maybe before NIL days, they would have had the money for that, but probably had to pay a player to make an appearance, right? I don't know. A joint police task force in southern Arizona is looking into a potential new ransom note in the kidnapping of 84-year-old Nancy Guthrie. The Pima County Sheriff's Department and FBI say they are looking to determine the credibility of the message while evaluating comments circulating around social media platforms. The mother of today's show co-host Savannah Guthrie was abducted from her Tucson area home in early February, sparking a massive search alongside several unconfirmed and fraudulent demands. Officials have declined to release details on the contents of the latest note they have received. So crazy they haven't found her yet.
8: Yeah.
0: Are ransom notes on the list of things that, like, as technology gets better and better and better and better, that criminals have to go backwards instead of going like, well, we can just leave notes digitally, because then it leaves a trail, it's a path. Feels like ransom notes are kind of timeless. You know what I mean?
8: Yeah.
0: You just got to worry about your fingerprints, your DNA on the notes.
8: Yeah. Well said.
21: They still do the magazine thing with the cutting out the letters. And
0: I mean, I would.
21: Yeah.
3: You just have to wear gloves.
0: You got to figure out how to disinfect it. Exactly. You can't spread any DNA, but like, you know, you go to Michael's or Joanne, you see Chris buying a whiteboard, you get all the materials you need for a good ransom note. You do it old school.
8: Yeah. Then you see him go to Wet Seal, buy a purse.
21: Is that a thing you could do?
8: Buy a purse at Wet Seal?
3: Yeah, absolutely. He yep.
0: He's done it once.
3: Yep. Yeah. Men can do it. Women can do it. Yeah, they'll. Yep.
21: Or ransom note by whiteboard, you know?
0: Yep.
3: Oh.
0: Man, this is another one of those like closure things too that you always hear in tragedies like this. You're like that the family just needed closure or wanted. I just can't imagine not knowing. Like if this never gets solved, how do you just go on when you're like, well, it's 99% that she's dead, but it's not 100. We don't know where she is. We don't know what happened to her. We don't know who is responsible. You just theoretically spend the rest of your life never knowing. That's terrible.
8: It's horrible.
3: And because the case is so public, you get anyone who is fascinated with it or wants to mess with you does something like this.
0: Right.
3: Just to see if, can I get attention? And the police have to vet everything. And the family has to deal with all of this until the end of, hopefully not until the end of time, until the end of the case, whenever that is. Yeah. Like this, how many more new leads, a piece of evidence, new ransom note keep surfacing if they don't actually solve this? That poor family.
8: Horrible.
3: Terrible.
21: Well, another Today Show co-host will be missing some time. Al Roker, the longtime weatherman on NBC's Today Show, is expected to be back on the air this morning after he had to leave mid-broadcast on Monday. He was called in for jury duty and have somebody else step in for him, but he'll be back. But Al Roker could be on your
0: jury. How does
21: that
0: work? How do you get called in mid-broadcast?
8: Right.
21: I guess, I don't know, maybe... This is what he said. He was called for jury duty, noting that it's everybody's civic duty to do your duty.
0: Yeah, but wouldn't he have already known that he was scheduled to be a part of it that day? Yeah. When do you get an emergency jury duty call? Is that a thing?
21: Maybe his wife saw it on the kitchen table and they didn't look at their mail over the weekend.
3: The last time I got a note that I was selected was like you had to call in at a certain time and they told you if you had to report or not, like if your case was going to trial or not or something like that. So maybe he called in at the time and they said, yep, you have to be here, which would not be mid, you know, it's not a live
0: but that's what I'm
3: event.
0: Saying I can't believe it's not like, hey, I don't know, like on Monday, like, hey, you have been called, like, you know, court starts tomorrow at 9 a.m. I can't believe they don't give you like a 24-hour heads up.
3: Maybe they worded that a little differently to make it dramatic to have a headline.
0: But they said he's back already today? Who knows?
8: Yeah, who knows?
21: And finally, Marnie, close your ears.
8: Oh, no.
21: The Powerball jackpot is rolling over again. There was no grand prize winner in last night's drawing, pushing the jackpot up to $409 million. Ahead of the next chance to strike it rich on Wednesday, odds of winning are 1 in 292 million. And by the way, Tuesday night's Mega Millions drawing is worth an estimated 300 million. And for that reason, Marnie is out.
0: So 1 in 292 million?
21: Mm-hmm.
11: You mean not good like 1 out of 100?
12: I'd say more like 1 out of a million.
11: So you're telling me there's a chance.
8: So
11: good. Yeah!
0: All right,
8: good.
0: Since that's iconic 90s comedy, Marnie, maybe you heard us talking earlier. Did you watch Saved by the Bell at all growing up? Or were like, was that, like, because that's probably around high school for you, give or take, right?
3: Yeah.
0: Did you miss the Saved by the Bell window by a year or two or not really?
3: I wasn't as into it as you were.
0: Mm-hmm.
3: I'm aware. Yes, it was on. And I heard about the Mr. Belding.
0: Yeah. R.I.P. to Belding.
3: Yeah. Right. I mean, it wasn't one of my favorite shows. It wasn't one of my top shows, but.
0: Sure.
3: Yeah. I watched.
0: What'd you watch? Like early 90s. 90210?
3: Yeah, some. Yep. I mean, after school, I was a big Brady Bunch fan.
0: Old school.
3: And that was definitely in reruns, but mm-hmm. Turner or whatever had multiple episodes.
0: I thought you were going to say Turner and Hooch.
8: Yeah, such a good like, film.
0: Wow, okay.
3: Every TNT, day? Whatever.
0: Yeah, sure.
8: That movie's sad, though. I don't know why I kept watching it.
3: That was my after school show. Was Saved by the Bell a primetime show when you were growing up?
0: It was Saturday mornings.
8: Yeah.
0: And then they would rerun it the reruns were on TBS.
3: Okay.
0: And then every other station in the world started running reruns at some point. But TBS after school was that was the jackpot. Yep. Mountain Dew, Goldfish, the Doritos, and Saved by the Bell.
3: Yep.
0: Most of the 1990s for me.
8: We call that a perfect day.
0: Yep. Aww. All the way up till literally 1999. I was probably still doing that as a 19-year-old.
8: For sure.
0: What's for dinner? Still got a half a bag of Mountain or a half a bag of Doritos and like a 6-pack of Mountain Dew. So that'll probably do it.
8: Cold Dew is the best out of a can. Sure.
0: Sports is pretty cool. Sauce, you're going to walk us through that when we get back. Marnie will have opinions on things. We'll talk about J.J. McCarthy. We'll have Zach tear up a little bit, maybe cry for the most of the next segment, just reminiscing on what could have been, the love that we lost. J.J. McCarthy on his way to New York. Sauce with sports after this Power Trip Morning Show on The Fan.
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32: AP News. I'm Marcela Sanchez. The UK's counter-terror police released 5 suspects on bail during an investigation into a suspected bomb plot targeting a US-operated Air Force base in England. The 5 young British men were arrested Sunday on explosives and terrorism charges near the RAF Fairford base. Counter-terror detectives say they're investigating multiple lines of inquiry, including whether the suspects had a link to Iran. Iran has denied being involved. President Trump said Iran might be, but would rather not elaborate.
33: I'd rather not. I mean, I know the answer. I can be very specific, but I'd rather not say it. But I would not have released them.
32: The White House has spent days defending 3 taxpayer-funded pro-Trump advertisements, calling them public service announcements like those used in past administrations. The ads are nearing at least $1.5 million in public spending and have attracted mounting criticism, including from members of Trump's own party. 3 news organizations banished from the White House have asked a court to intervene. AP correspondent Mike Kempin reports.
1: Lawyers for CNN, MS Now, and Politico, the news organizations that President Trump abruptly banned from White House grounds earlier this month, have asked a federal court to block the ban until the case is resolved. In a filing late Monday, the lawyers say the administration has, quote, persisted in unpredictably and inconsistently implementing its ban, despite a judge's restraining order. A two-week temporary restraining order issued last week restored the outlet's White House access, but it expires October 8th. Attorney General Todd Blanche has said White House access for news organizations is a privilege, not a right. I'm Mike Hempen.
32: This is AP News.
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15: Cloudy with scattered showers through early afternoon, then gradual clearing by late today. Our high right around 68 this afternoon. Tonight, mostly cloudy, 54. Tomorrow, sunny 73. On Thursday, cooler, sunshine 59. Discover lakes, great food, and friendly faces in Worthington, Minnesota. It's definitely worth a look. I'm meteorologist Sean Cable.
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0: So do you guys believe the theory that even though Jackson Dart got injured the week before, so this could have been done a week ago, right, this trade? Do you believe that it was one of those, hey, give us a second or third rounder and we'll send you JJ? And the Giants are like, are you nuts? So it just took a week for them to finally be like, it's a fifth at most.
8: Yeah.
0: And we finally said, that's fine. We'll take that.
8: Yeah. And I think
0: a little bit of playing chicken maybe with which round it was going
8: to
0: be.
8: And I think as we led up to the end of training camp and, you know, the beginning of roster cutdowns, I also think he was on the trading block, but nobody would give them more than a sixth round pick. And they said, we'll just wait. It's not like they had to trade him, but I think the fifth round pick is the best they would get for him. And they finally got it out of the Giants, who, you know, Harbaugh is going to get a full scouting report from his brother. That's why I think this made so much sense.
0: It's your turn.
8: Well, I thought maybe Zach could say something.
21: Thank you for everything, JJ. It's a shame it didn't work out, but he was such a good dude, such a great addition to the community. And
8: jeez,
0: can I ask you a question
8: this
0: quickly?
8: Is funeral?
0: When you said thanks for everything,
8: Yeah.
0: Could you give us a handful of things that he did for us that we should be thanking him for?
8: Well, he worked his tail off. He embraced the community. He embraced Minnesota. Loved the state of hockey.
3: Liked one of your tweets.
8: Liked one of my tweets. He won, what, 6 football games last year? And, again, was, I think, a great leader in the locker room. And, he could have done so much more. Just injuries happened and other things happened. And it just, like I said, best of luck to him in New York. The Giants are lucky to have him. The fan base is more than lucky to have him. And we'll be watching from afar.
0: Thank you for your honesty.
3: I don't think his eulogy will be that good. Dolphins running back Devon Achane suffered a torn ACL during their loss to the Chiefs last Sunday. He will be out for the rest of the season. And the Vikings will battle those Dolphins on Sunday at 3:05, pregame at 1. The Vikings, as of right now, are 10.5-point favorites.
8: Wow.
0: We have some injury updates, but we'll get to that in the next segment with Vikings news. So what else you got?
3: Week 3 ended with the Bears and Case Keenum dog walking the Eagles 27-7. Case Keenum had 3 touchdowns, 1 on the ground and 2 through the air. Both teams are 2-1.
0: Have you guys ever hired a dog walker?
3: No, I think it's...
0: What's the going rate for a dog walker?
8: Or a cat walker.
3: Oh, he'll be here.
0: He'll do it for free.
3: Yeah, and I think...
0: And also with you.
3: Dog walking is more of a thing in large cities.
0: Like Minneapolis?
3: Well, no, but like Chicago and New York where people live in apartments with dogs.
0: Yeah, but I mean, it definitely is in the city here somewhere. There's got to be professional dog walkers here.
8: Professional?
0: Sure.
8: How do you go pro?
9: I mean, I think
3: you have to get
9: paid for it. You pro. Some people don't have the time. Maybe you're elderly and physically you don't have the ability.
0: The going rate for dog walking in Minneapolis ranges from $15 to $25 per 30-minute walk on peer-to-peer apps, while professional local services typically charge $24 to $34 for 30 minutes and $38 to $55 for 60 minutes.
8: That's not bad.
3: No.
8: Do you tip?
3: I would guess.
8: I mean, if it's a professional doing
3: it. Now you tip for everything.
0: What a great gig if you're like a teenager looking for extra money. You walk the dog, getting in your steps, get out in nature, get some vitamin D, walk the dog.
3: Yeah.
0: You get dog walked.
3: Yeah. Week 4 starts on this Thursday with the Browns hosting the Steelers. Oh, boy. Zacho, the Wild, open up on Thursday against the Predators in Nashville at 7 o'clock. They will be without Brock Faber, but you have an update, and you think he might play Saturday.
8: There's a chance. I guess the latest is that he was put on IR retroactive to last Friday, and that's it's at least a week, so he's for sure obviously out on Thursday. Didn't make the opening night roster, but of course he will, I'm sure, find his way back to it, hopefully sooner than later, potentially as early as Saturday. They have not ruled him out for that. They'll, I believe, practice today and then have some media availability where we will hope to learn more about Faber's condition. And from basically all the indications are it's not anything too serious, but obviously something serious enough to keep him out of Thursday's season opener.
10: It was a million to one shot, Doc. A million to one.
3: What was the NHL trade yesterday?
8: Yes.
3: Didn't the Leafs make a trade?
9: That was it?
8: Our guy Matthew Nyes, former Gopher. He is heading to Columbus. And in exchange for Kirill Marchenko.
9: What? Oh. I thought you were going to say Kirill.
8: I didn't read too much into it because I was still devastated from the other trade news from the NFL. But,
3: sorry, man.
8: The two headliners are Nyes and Marchenko, some other ones part of it as well. But obviously Gopher fans very familiar with Matthew Nyes, and he will be a great addition to Columbus. Arizona kid, too.
3: Go ahead.
9: Is he Nyes?
8: He is very Nyes. He's going to get his old college number back, so... He'll be 89s.
0: What number is McCarthy wearing for the Giants?
21: Nice.
0: Is there a number nine already on the New York Giants?
21: Oh, that's a good point. Giants.
3: Well, you look that up. The speaking of Michigan and the Gophers, they will play this Saturday at 11 a.m., pregame at 9. Michigan is a 5.5-point favorite, which, again, like I said last week, I would probably take the Gophers in the 5.5 points.
0: By the way, tight end Isaiah Likely wears number 9 for the Giants.
3: Getting that number.

0: watching the Red Sox and Yankees at 7 o'clock.
1: Did you guys see where Zacho spent his weekend? At Target Field.
0: Oh, I was going to guess somewhere else.
2: Did you guys cross paths during the Rangers series? Did you guys spend rain delay time together?
3: She did. She came over, said hi.
2: Aww.
3: I couldn't abandon my post because we were doing rain delay theater on the Rangers radio network, but we were able to spend some quality time. And
1: on a highfalutin television, we just tossed to alternate programming. Mm. So I was clear for 2 hours.
2: What was alternate programming? Do you remember? See, like back in the day, like on FSN, it would be like the World Poker Tour way back in the day. It was the best.
0: Yeah. It's always like some town ball series documentary. I think they threw it every once in a while.
2: Oh, good.
0: Well, I think on the new bit, they just have like
3: weather delay
0: or like four or five games
3: right.
0: going
3: the big
0: on.
3: Inning or whatever.
0: Yeah, they just show
1: because it's now connected
0: zone.
1: To MLB.
0: Yeah, correct.
1: So there's actual baseball to watch, which is even better.
0: Yeah.
1: Had the Rangers not been in the situation they were in, we would have started the game because there was either no rain or, and this is my opinion.
2: And blind melons.
1: Because of people I talked to. There was either no rain or very little rain, but out of respect to the Rangers being tied with the Astros and a division still up for grabs over the weekend, they did not want to burn a starting pitcher because we knew there was more rain coming in, an hour, Zach?
0: Yeah.
1: So the game was supposed to start at 3. We could have played for easily an hour and then maybe had to wait, I don't know, half an hour-ish, 45 minutes, whatever, and then resumed play. But not wanting to risk that, knowing what was at stake, they just waited the whole thing. So it was one of those rain delays where there was no rain.
2: Right.
1: So that gets irritating for a lot of people that don't understand the reasoning behind it. But Zacho and I knew. We hung out for a little bit. We talked shop. We ripped you.
2: How are we rippable?
1: Yeah.
2: I mean, I'm think of one rippable. Reason.
0: I'm pretty rippable.
1: Yeah.
2: Is that it? Because I can rip you on something.
0: Go ahead.
2: Marnie, he just did an entire sports segment and did not mention the Lynx playoff game. You're getting emails. Vikings news when the Power Trip Morning Show returns after this on The Fan.
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6: KBUN Sports Radio, this is a score update. BSU junior running back Connor Carver has been named the NSIC Offensive Player of the Week after breaking Bemidji State's single-game rushing record with 335 yards in Saturday's win against Minot State. He added four touchdowns to finish one shy of the Bemidji State record. BSU volleyball team's in action tonight. They'll be at Minnesota Crookston tonight at 6. In high school volleyball last night, Faustin down Grand Forks Central in 5. Nevis beat Sabika 3-1. Winamax swept Black Duck. Lake of the Woods swept Cass Lake Vina. Tonight, Monaga's at Brandonville, Evansville. Cass Lake Vina is at Clearbrook-Gonvick. Bagley's at Climax Fisher. LaPorte hosts Lake of the Woods. Deer River's at Little Fork Big Falls. North Omkellier is hosting Nevis. Walker Hackensack Akeley's at Pine River Bacchus. Red Lake hosts Black Duck. And Winamac is hosting Ada Bore up west. And a Lumberjack soccer doubleheader on the Lumberjack Radio Network today. Boys are hosting Detroit Lakes at the middle school. Girls hosting Duluth East tonight at Chet Anderson Stadium.
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7: Cloudy with scattered showers through early afternoon, then gradual clearing by late today. Our high right around 68 this afternoon. Tonight, mostly cloudy, 54 tomorrow, sunny 73 on Thursday, cooler, sunshine 59. Discover lakes, great food, and friendly faces in Worthington, Minnesota. It's definitely worth a look. I'm meteorologist Sean Cable.
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14: 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Some quick notes. The wait list is no longer available, but make sure you check your junk folders and all sorts of stuff for emails coming up here soon, as they will have more details for those of you who did get in. And if you didn't get in, we will have chances to win your way in closer to November 5th, so keep listening. And also keep listening today because we got a pretty big announcement coming up here at the top of the hour.
15: Today?
14: Today.
16: It's something you already know.
15: Okay.
16: You already know it.
15: Was that an announcement?
16: This is the announcement of the announcement.
14: She could have been surprised again.
16: She's not, no.
14: Do I know? I actually don't.
16: Yeah, yeah.
15: I may know, but I didn't know we were...
14: I don't know
15: what it...
16: No, it's... It's not as big as you guys think that it is, Button Bar.
14: I don't know what it is.
16: Yeah, you do.
14: Why are you downplaying? This is fun.
16: No, it is going to be awesome.
14: Great.
16: But they think it's something that it's like that they don't already know about. It's something you know about. You've been a part of it. You will be a part of it.
14: Why won't you let other people believe in something that you don't necessarily believe in? It's just ridiculous.
15: Is it religious related?
17: Yes. Yes. We're going wall to wall. Jesus talk starting tomorrow with Captain.
16: So we're doing
17: God
16: the other
17: there.
16: 21 hours too?
14: Oh, gosh. Yep.
15: Okay.
16: Let's do Vikings news. Let's do Vikings news.
14: No, we can't.
16: There's a couple of things. Well, so we'll do the non-JJ stuff too.
17: How about this? Both head coaches of both football teams are on today. One at 11, PA and KOC, and then PJ and Grimm and Guernsey on at noon today.
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16: By the way, if Justin and Grimmer are listening, I'll give each of you $50, $100 total. If one of you takes a razor, cuts yourself and bleeds, and then smears the other person's face with blood in front of PJ Fleck, $100.
17: $100?
16: That's smearing some blood. It's not the... I mean, I'm not saying like cut yourself like in a dangerous way, if you know what I mean. Just
15: like a shaving.
16: Just draw a little blood. Yep, draw a little blood and then wipe it on the other person's face, and I'll give you each 50. But you got to do it in front of PJ, and it's got to be live on the air. You want to make some money or not?
17: I'll pay you 50.
16: He has to go to the ATM first.
14: Yeah. I like the spin to you know, raising awareness for blood banks. And how important blood banks are.
16: Fantastic.
17: Yeah, well said, Zach.
14: I mean, we could do some other, maybe there's some other banks we could raise money for.
16: Zach, this is the wrong week.
17: Yeah, Zach, oh.
14: It'd be Thursday morning. I don't know.
17: What? Oh, gross. Zach.
16: So, Justin Jefferson avoided serious injury to his ankle. He might even play Sunday. That was the update yesterday that it's looking good. They thought he had a chance of returning into Sunday's game. It ended up not happening, but. He might play Sunday even. So
17: yeah, that's awesome. Great news.
14: Do you even play him, though?
16: Because it's the Dolphins?
14: Right. Just let him.
16: If he's healthy, then the answer is still yes.
17: Yeah, I mean.
16: Right? You hopefully blow the team out as fast as possible, then pull him back a little bit or even sit him.
17: Everybody a week ago thought there's no way the Falcons are going to go into Green Bay and win. And they destroyed him, right? No right. one thought that Case Keenum, other than hockey, was going to win like they did. It's like Chris Berman says, it's why they play the game.
16: Right.
17: You have to play him. You can't. Of course. It's not
16: college. If he's healthy, you have to play him.
17: You know, playing Linwood to open their season.
16: Right. This isn't week 16, 17, or 18 where your playoff spot is locked up and you want to rest him. This is, they're 3-0 and
17: they're still professional.
16: This offense is terrible so far, right? It's been brutal.
17: Would you take the 10.5?
16: I'm bad at sports betting.
17: No, you're not.
16: Yeah.
17: You're not really bad at anything.
14: You can't be bad at it.
17: Yeah.
16: I'm not good at it. Let's just say that. I guess I'm somewhere in the middle.
17: Yeah. Isn't everybody?
16: Except for the...
17: I mean, I know a couple of people that are pretty good at it.
16: Sure.
17: Corey knows a guy who's pretty, pretty good at it. Yeah.
15: I would argue that it is, as Corey was kind of pointing out... to the offensive point of the Vikings, to play Justin Jefferson, if nothing else, to start getting a rhythm with Kyler.
16: Yeah.
17: Yeah.
15: Like the, maybe a confidence, a, what's another C word? Connection.
16: Thank God you picked connection.
15: Any of those would work.
14: Repertoire. I don't know.
15: Yep. A repertoire.
16: Or rapport.
14: Yeah. Is that what it is?
16: Sure.
14: I'm not smart.
16: Wipe your mouth.
15: I would love to see it.
17: You are smart, Zach.
14: Thank you, Paul.
15: You're full of compliments.
16: You're good enough. You're smart enough, and people like you.
15: People up.
17: I'm just trying
15: you're lifting people up, and
17: because yesterday and the last couple of days, I've been called some really bad things for some of the things I've tweeted, and I stand by all of it. But I'm just trying to be a nicer person.
16: What are people saying?
17: Oh, I get called every word in the book about that. I hate, you know, the Gophers. I don't like when they win. Yesterday.
16: That's true, though.
17: I mean, it's not that. I said they would win last week.
14: You don't hate the.
17: I don't
14: Gophers.
17: Hate the football team. I don't hate the head coach. I don't really hate. I hate some people, but I don't hate him.
14: You're annoyed sometimes,
17: And that's okay.
14: And you have every right to be annoyed.
17: He doesn't care about me. I'm annoying as hell. I make everything about me. I don't like when somebody else does it.
15: There's a difference between maybe disliking. Antics that doesn't mean you dislike the person. Dislike
17: him. As I said, the team GPA outstanding because of him. They win every bowl game because of him. They are going to have a quarterback taken in the first round because of him. He's the best coach they've ever had. But some of the things he does annoy me, and that's okay.
15: Yeah,
17: I do things daily that annoy Captain Positive over there,
14: Billy Hildebrand.
16: I'm Captain Positive now.
17: Well, Captain Positive's gone. He's being silent.
16: Here's how bad the offense is. Since Captain Positive's gone and Captain Realistic Guy can be here. Marnie, I want you to guess first. Through three games, here's how bad the Vikings offense has been. Give me the biggest number so far through three games for total yards that the Vikings have posted. The offense through three.
15: Total yards in the three games combined?
16: Total yards. Just give me the one game, though. I'm saying you don't even have to tell me which team. Just give me the number of yards that is their season high through three games. Total yards. What's the highest they posted of the three?
15: Single game.
16: Top game so far is what?
15: I mean, you would hope it's in the 300s, but given it's us in this season, I'm going to say it's a 275.
16: Sauce?
17: 250.
16: 250. Zachary?
14: I was going to say 242, Cor.
16: Almost nailed it. 246.
17: Wow.
16: The numbers so far, 239 against Green Bay, 246 against Chicago, 230 against Tampa Bay.
17: Yep.
16: So the full Kyler game, even though it wasn't Jefferson for most of the way, 230.
14: We had the most yards. We had more yards in the rain.
16: In the rain.
14: Game that finished.
16: And a lot of that's Aaron Jones.
14: Yeah. And they... As we said earlier, you know, they're all pros and all that. You don't get a lot of like, you don't, it's not like you get to play San Jose State Christian College once a week. But this is as close to a get right game in the NFL as you can get. We went over the roster. I love football. I don't know, 90% of the guys that are on the Dolphins, they are a horrible football team. You should beat them by 21. You should absolutely destroy them this weekend and get your offense back. If you can't do it against the Dolphins and it struggles again, that we got a lot of questions come Monday.
16: And again, you want to win every game, but is there a team that Flores would want to embarrass more than the Miami Dolphins?
14: You are correct.
16: And just shut them down.
14: Yes.
16: They're terrible, no-name offense. Just terrible. Obliterate them. Win
14: without,
16: by 30.
14: Without Achan, it's even worse.
16: Even worse.
15: The
16: bad news.
15: What is the line on that? On this
16: 10
15: game?
16: And a half.
15: Is that going to change by Sunday, do we think? Or
16: it
15: be more?
16: It opened at 7.5 and immediately jumped up to double digits. So that 7.5, everybody's like, are you nuts? We're going to kill him. So now it's 10 plus.
14: Yeah, 7.5 is free money. That seems as close to free money as you can get.
15: Did you jump on it at 7.5?
14: I may have, yeah.
15: Okay.
14: Yeah.
16: Oh, is that right?
14: Yeah.
16: How are you legally gambling?
14: I have friends.
19: Oh, good for you.
16: So J.J. McCarthy traded. We'll talk more about that in a second. But the other really bad news from yesterday is that it was confirmed that Josh Oliver did tear his bicep. So I don't know if they've officially said the timeline, but the fear is that he's gone for the rest of the year.
14: Yeah, and Alec Lewis was asked last night by Barrero how much is, like, how big of a difference is that without having him? And he said it's huge because of what he does on the offensive line, the blocking capability. He keeps, you know... You can double team a really good defensive end. I mean, Chop Robinson is on Miami. He's not outstanding, but he did get to Mahomes a couple of times on Sunday. He's the best defensive player they probably have. But, you know, he's such a good piece to have as part of your offensive line that they're going to miss for a while, if not the entire season.
16: Ugh, buzzkill.
15: That stinks.
16: New money.
14: Yeah. Yeah, sucks.
16: And again, J.J. McCarthy traded to the New York Giants in exchange for a 2027 fifth round pick. So the 10th overall pick just a couple of seasons ago in 2024 goes to the Giants. He'll back up Jameis for now, right? Jameis is still the starter, according to John Harbaugh, which I assume he called his brother and said, is this worth doing?
14: Of course.
16: Should we do this?
14: Yeah.
16: So Jameis is expected to still be the starter, I assume, while J.J. is learning the offense. And then at some point, maybe they turn to him. But again, like the guys on ESPN this morning mentioned, Jackson Dart's going to be the quarterback next year. He'll be the starter next year. So is the high end for the foreseeable future for J.J. just Dart's backup? Looks like it.
14: I would guess, yeah.
16: But here he's number three. There he'll be number two at some point.
14: Yep. And if you can get a fifth round pick for a number three quarterback, I think... That's the best offer they had. I think if they'd gotten any better offers in August, they would have traded him already. But nobody was offering him, from what I've been told, more than a sixth or seventh round pick. The fifth is the best they were going to get. So they moved on from him.
16: Unanswerable question, but I'll ask anyway. Do you believe if Kwesi was still here that J.J. McCarthy would still be here?
14: No. Yes. Because I think it's easier to move on from him with the new guy, because if you, as the GM who drafted him, and he fails, like
17: maybe I'm saying something dumb, which I normally do. I wonder how many GMs that drafted a failed quarterback get the opportunity to then either trade or cut that guy. Your guy in San Francisco did because they, you know, really got lucky with Purdy.
16: But Lynch got rid of Trey Lance.
17: I would guess, yeah, because Lynch has been there for. But, like, I wonder how many GMs that drafted a busted quarterback, because that'll change. That changes everything.
16: A busted top quarterback almost always grenades the head coach's future and the GM's future. And most coaches and GMs get one shot. So if you tie your, you know, wagon, hit your wagon to the wrong guy, you're probably a one and done coach or a one and done GM. So you're right. It's not super common that you get a second chance.
15: You're admitting your own guilt. Not easy to do.
17: Yeah.
16: That's why, like, if you have a 4 or 5 year window to prove that you're a GM, that's why if you draft a quarterback early in your regime and you're like, oh crap, this guy sucks or this is not going to work, why would you hold on for 3 or 4 years? It's better to rip the Band-Aid off and give yourself one more chance before you get fired.
17: Yeah.
16: But maybe they didn't know until they didn't know.
17: And they've gotten lucky. The defense has been good, you know, so far. Even though Kyler wasn't great, they're still 3-0, man. Like, then they're most likely going to be 4-0 heading into a game against the Saints. And the Saints are fine, but that defense travels, man. They got a really good shot to be a 5-0 football team. It's going to be great. So far, so good. If we knew who was going to be the quarterback next year, it may make it a little bit easier. But if we can enjoy this season, man, they are way better than we thought through three games.
16: Completely changing subjects. But when you were talking about GMs, my brain went back to Mr. Belding for a second.
17: Oh.
16: I don't know why, because he's a principal, not a GM. Do you have a favorite fictional teacher or school administrator in the history of TV or film or books? Fictional school employee.
15: I have to look up the name of the one I'm thinking of.
14: Mr. Feeney's up there.
17: Yeah. And I didn't even really watch that show, but everybody loves that guy.
16: Like, I definitely would have Mr. Shoop from the movie Summer School in the conversation. But not over Belding.
17: What about Mr. John Keating from Dead Poets Society?
16: Not bad.
17: That's Robin Williams, yeah. Miss Honey from Matilda.
16: Mr. Garrison from South Park.
17: Mr. Garrison is probably my favorite.
16: PC Principal.
17: Yeah. Would Mrs. Puff count?
15: Oh, from SpongeBob. Yeah.
16: Oh, didn't even
15: Good
16: know.
15: One. Yeah. The boating.
17: Well, what about Mr. Miyagi? He's a teacher.
16: Not in the way that I mean, though.
17: Okay. Here are the 32 fictional teachers that made a difference.
16: Oh, wow. Nice Google. Go.
17: Thanks, Daddy. John Keating, Dead Poets Society. Miss Frizzle from School Bus. Miss Rain from Precious.
16: Based on the novel Push by Sapphire?
17: Professor Stormwell from Legally Blonde. No idea. The Mr. Finney guy. Mr. Miyagi. Pete Dixon from Room 222. I don't know who that is. Gabe Cotter.
16: Yeah, from Welcome Back, Cotter.
17: Aaron Gruwell from Freedom Writers. Mr. Han from Fast Times at Ridgemont High. The Snape guy, Professor Snape. Dr. Frank Bryant from Educating Rita, whatever that is. Mr. Collins from The Wonder Years. The lady who's in McGonagall from Harry Potter.
15: McGonagall.
17: Coach Fredericks from
16: Freaks. Can we quickly hire a reading teacher?
17: Who is played by Tom Wilson, who's Buzz or Biff or whatever.
14: Can I throw another one in?
17: Miss Honey from Matilda.
16: Please, somebody else talk. Anybody.
14: Mr. Schneebly, a.k.a. Dewey Finn in the School of Rock.
15: Sure.
17: Miss, that's a good one. Norberry from Mean Girls. That's what's-her-face. Tina Fey.
15: Yep. How about the principal from Ferris Bueller's Day Off?
16: Sure.
15: Mr. Rooney?
16: Rooney, yep.
15: Mr. Rooney.
16: The guy in real life is a piece of crap.
15: Terrible.
17: Sister Mary Clarence from Sister Act 2, Hawk's favorite film.
15: Oh, good call.
17: Glenn Holland from Mr. Holland's Opus.
16: I don't know. Belding's still in the conversation as a principal here.
17: Belding isn't on this list.
16: No.
15: How about the principal in the movie Grease? The woman comes over.
16: I'll put your hand down. Of course he would.
15: The loudspeaker who says, "If you can't be an athlete, than be an Athletic supporter.
17: Yeah, he would. Yeah.
16: Haven't 100%. Seen that movie. Sounds like I'm missing a ton.
15: You haven't seen Grease?
16: Never. No.
17: What? Oh. No. It's so good.
15: Classic.
17: Yeah, Grease Wales.
15: Yep.
17: Hawk loves Grease too, but Grease 1 will do. It's so good.
16: I don't know. Bender? Where does...
14: Or who? Not Bender, Vernon.
17: Who?
14: Or the Ferris Bueller guy.
17: You said
16: Yeah, Rooney.
17: It.
14: Okay.
16: But you mean the actual, like, the guy that Ben Stein plays?
17: Yeah.
16: The teacher? Bueller. Bueller. Sure. I don't know. Mr. Mackey, Mr. Garrison. A lot of the South Park characters are in the conversation.
17: Mr. Hand?
16: Technically.
17: Yeah.
16: I don't know. Again, I know he's not a teacher, but a school administrator. I think Belding's in the conversation
17: for sure.
16: For most iconic educational fictional character. He's in the conversation. Fan 5 in a second. Headlines later. 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
22: AP News. I'm Marcela Sanchez. The UK's counter-terror police released 5 suspects on bail during an investigation into a suspected bomb plot targeting a US-operated Air Force base in England. The 5 young British men were arrested Sunday on explosives and terrorism charges near the RAF Fairford base. Counter-terror detectives say they're investigating multiple lines of inquiry, including whether the suspects had a link to Iran. Iran has denied being involved. President Trump said Iran might be, but would rather not elaborate.
23: I'd rather not. I mean, I know the answer. I can be very specific, but I'd rather not say it. But I would not have released them.
22: The White House has spent days defending 3 taxpayer-funded pro-Trump advertisements, calling them public service announcements like those used in past administrations. The ads are nearing at least $1.5 million in public spending and have attracted mounting criticism, including from members of Trump's own party. 3 news organizations banished from the White House have asked a court to intervene. AP correspondent Mike Kempin reports.
24: Lawyers for CNN, MS Now, and Politico, the news organizations that President Trump abruptly banned from White House grounds earlier this month, have asked a federal court to block the ban until the case is resolved. In a filing late Monday, the lawyers say the administration has, quote, persisted in unpredictably and inconsistently implementing its ban, despite a judge's restraining order. A 2-week temporary restraining order issued last week restored the outlet's White House access, but it expires October 8th. Attorney General Todd Blanche has said White House access for news organizations is a privilege, not a right. I'm Mike Hempen.
22: This is AP News.
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3: Cloudy with scattered showers through early afternoon, then gradual clearing by late today. Our high right around 68 this afternoon. Tonight, mostly cloudy, 54 tomorrow, sunny 73 on Thursday, cooler, sunshine 59. Discover lakes, great food, and friendly faces in Worthington, Minnesota. It's definitely worth a look. I'm meteorologist Sean Cable.
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16: Ooh. Yeah, it's really official.
14: Do you have like a drum roll or anything?
16: New initials title sponsor, Treasure Island Resort and Casino, going to be doing some really cool things on social media going forward. There's going to be prizes to be won. There's going to be games to be given away. So starting this Friday when Nico Medved's in the building, initials sponsored by Treasure Island Resort and Casino. Like I said, they got some cool things up their sleeves moving forward.
15: Is
16: with
15: one of them KFAN branded slot machine.
16: Well, wouldn't it be initials branded? I mean,
14: yeah,
15: an initials deal. Branded slot machine.
14: That would be great.
16: That would be cool.
14: Yeah, man.
16: I don't know. Feel like sky's the limit.
14: Yeah, yeah. We gotta. I mean, at least like pull tabs or something. The slot machine, that might get a little tough logistically.
15: Zach,
16: believe in the impossible.
15: My dreams.
14: Yeah.
16: Oh, I would anything's
14: like
16: possible
14: for them to prove me wrong. But I think we need to pull tabs are easy. Why don't we have some tabs out down there?
16: What?
14: I don't know.
16: Sure. Anyway, shout out to T.I.
15: Thank
16: Those
15: you,
16: guys
15: T.I.
16: are the best.
14: Yeah, man.
16: So we're super pumped
15: Thank
16: to be
15: you,
16: a
15: T.I.
16: part of it.
15: We'll see you soon. We'll see you soon.
16: Yeah, we're only like five weeks away.
15: T.I.
16: Right around the corner.
14: They got great bingo down there, too.
16: What? I've never played competitive bingo. Like, you know, obviously we did growing up in school and things. By the way, somebody mentioned Walter White.
14: Yes.
16: Chemistry teacher.
14: Oh, yeah.
16: You forget that he was a teacher because he was a meth lord. But sure, technically he was a fictional teacher.
15: Oh, yeah.
14: Yeah. Did a lot for his students.
16: He really did. Helped Jesse a lot.
14: For one specific one.
16: Yeah. Yep. So what was I saying, though? Never played competitive bingo. Oh, I've never actually, you know, paid for a bingo card and sat at a casino and played.
14: Oh,
15: it's intimidating.
14: Wow. Yeah, me either.
16: It's great.
15: It's intimidating because the people in there know what they're doing and they are playing 8 to 12 cards at a time.
16: No offense. Sure. 8 to 12, you got to pay attention. You're multitasking.
15: Uh-huh.
16: If you have one card.
15: Nobody has one card.
16: I would say the barriers for entry is zero, right? Well, hang on. You have to know letters and numbers. Paul, your hands up.
17: All the ladies that play competitive bingo would hawk.
16: For two reasons. Number one, they like to gamble. And number two, they're probably by themselves.
14: Okay. Okay.
16: No, I just mean they're taking it seriously. Yeah, they're there to gamble.
14: Yeah. I mean, there are people that won't go with friends and family because they're distracting and they will need
16: exactly.
14: To
16: they're there to focus. Yes. They're there. I don't go play poker with a group. I show up by myself. I'm there to play.
14: Same.
17: Rip to the old Haskell's and an Excelsior that burned down. But that spot, they had bingo on Saturdays. That is. It's cutthroat, right? We don't yell bingo. We pay attention. Like, people take bingo very seriously.
16: Mm-hmm. Sure.
17: So that's my contribution. Yeah.
16: That's being rebuilt, correct?
17: I don't know. It hasn't.
16: I assume that's in the works. I mean,
17: I would guess.
16: Haskell's, they're not just rolling over.
17: I mean, it's a good piece of property, man.
14: Oh, sure. That's a good point.
17: It's a real good piece of property.
16: All right, let's do Fan 5.
14: No.
15: Okay.
16: Yep.
17: No.
6: It's time for Fan 5, brought to you by Red Wing Shoes.
16: It's Red Wing Shoes. All right, I'm going to lead with it since Saul skipped it. The Lynx, Marnie, tonight play the New York Liberty in New York down 0-1. If they lose, their season is over. They had the best record in the WNBA. Mm-hmm. Mm-hmm. They were the odds-on favorite to win it, right? Heavily, heavily favored. Everybody's like, the Lynx, it's theirs to lose. They have... Nafisa, when she joined back, what, halfway through the year? They got the rock star starting five. They got the rookie of the year. Who's going to stop them? Well, so far, the Liberty. They blew them out in game one. So game two tonight in New York, 7:30, Lynx and Liberty. The Lynx on DraftKings are 2.5-point favorites.
15: That's a tough draw for any team. The Liberty being an 8 seed is not a traditional 8 seed. Brianna Stewart is still one of the top, I would say, 3 players in the entire WNBA. Sabrina Ionescu, and yes, that is how you pronounce it, though that's not how it looks like it's pronounced.
16: What's her name?
15: Ionescu.
7: She's an actress.
15: Okay. She's actually a basketball player. Oh. But she does commercials. You've probably seen her in State Farm. She had some injuries throughout the season, and so maybe that's why they lost some games. I didn't pay as much attention to other teams in the regular season. This year, it is not a traditional 1-8. That is not an excuse, but it is the reality that whatever team drew the Liberty was going to have a tough draw. And it was the Lynx and the Liberty Bibberty. Mm. And you saw it. And then the other thing is, when you get to the playoffs, you can play a little bit more physical, and that's exactly what happened. And the Liberty Bibberty have a lot of length, a lot of tall players, and that bothered some of our Lynx players, and that physicality. So what is the adjustment? How does it happen in a best of three series that now goes 1-1-1, meaning one game in Minnesota, one game in New York, one game in Minnesota if necessary? It used to be a 2-1 setup, and I changed it a handful of years ago. Becky Hammon, head coach of the Las Vegas Aces, sounded off on this format before the playoffs started. And does not like this format. And so maybe it'll change in the future.
16: Well, can I make the obvious suggestion?
15: You can.
16: If we're going to take the WNBA playoffs seriously, it can't be best out of three.
15: In round one?
16: It's got to be. Right. You can't play a whole season and you're down to the final 8 teams. And we're essentially kind of ripping pull tabs in round one. We're one weird game. I don't know.
15: We're 25 years in, and it's always been.
16: I feel like best of five should be pretty easy to do.
8: I feel like they should have gone to best of five in the first round before they went to best of 7 in the final round.
16: Sure.
8: Yeah.
15: You guys are not wrong.
16: So, I mean, and I'm not using that as an excuse, because the Lynx, if they lose this series in 2 games or in 3 games, no excuses, then you just weren't good enough, even though you're loaded and you had an awesome regular season. You lost. That's inexcusable. But I still think it's weird that you lose one game and all of a sudden you're feeling like, oh my God, we're on the brink of elimination.
15: Yeah, absolutely. Like,
16: that should not be the case when you had a 33-11 regular season and you lose one game and you're already fighting for your life.
15: Yeah.
16: This isn't the NFL, right? All these leagues have series that are worth a damn. So I don't know. Best out of three seems really kind of cheesy to me. But let's see if they're championship caliber. Just win tonight and then win game 3 and we'll move on. And we can complain about this format in the future. What happens? What do you think happens if they lose tonight in terms of like how will the fans, how will the team react to a season that was as awesome as it was? And obviously, again, we have a revelation in Olivia Miles, so she's going nowhere. But what do we do if we have a team that was this good and we fall flat on our faces in round one, epically, theoretically, in two games?
15: Flat on our faces feels like a harsh.
16: If you go 0-2 and get bounced, that is a massive disappointment. It doesn't matter how bad of a draw.
15: The way the regular season played out, the Lynx lost 1-2-3 straight and 4 of their last 6 to close out the regular season.
16: Mm-hmm.
15: And that came within that break for FIBA, which was a 3-week break, which every team in the league had.
16: That's the comeback, right?
15: So maybe whatever. Let's see, where was the break versus these losses? Maybe whatever momentum. So they lost 2 games going into that break and then 1-2 of the 4 coming out. Whatever they had, they didn't have it at the end. If you lose one, two, three, four of your last six games. Do you still say this is what? How did you put it? Fall on your face or whatever?
16: That's a pretty.
15: If you lose four of your last six,
16: that's pretty
15: close
16: bad.
15: The regular season.
8: That's bad, yeah. When most of those were, you know, in a situation where they weren't going to move from the number one seed, where at the back in the back of their heads, it was, I wouldn't say meaningless, but at that
16: Miles
8: point,
16: sat out a couple of games, right? Because shit, was it an ankle problem?
15: Calf
16: problem. Okay.
15: It was not locked up though. It was. They had a pretty good hold on the number one seed, but those last two games against Indiana, they lost at Indiana, and it wasn't until later that evening when I believe it was Golden State lost that secured the number one seed for the Lynx. It was the day of the game, the final game of the season is the only one, Zach, that did not affect their seeding. So up until then, that number one seed was not locked up. So was it in real danger? I mean, they had a pretty good stranglehold on it, but it got smaller and smaller, and the lead got smaller and smaller and smaller as the season went on. Maybe that was teams figuring out Olivia Miles. I mean, maybe that was part of it. Like, she was just this phenom that no one had ever seen before, the way that she played. And she was racking up these crazy numbers, and maybe teams finally figured out, like, oh, this is how you slow her down or counter her. I don't know.
16: Yeah, we'll see. I think massive pressure tonight to not get swept in round one.
15: I mean, it has
16: That'd
15: to
16: be bad.
8: Yeah.
15: And let's not forget what happened at Barclays Center.
16: Right.
15: A few years ago. The dress,
8: yep.
15: The call, mm-hmm. The free throws, the Breanna Stewart, by the way, on Sunday, I have the box score right in front of me. She shot 12 free throws. The Lynx as a team shot 13. That is not a complaint or saying the referees were unfair. That is just, she is so good still and so difficult to guard for any team. It's going to be a problem.
8: Yeah.
15: It's going to be a challenge.
8: It was a heist. Yeah, it was.
9: They just fall over.
8: Still not happy about that. I'm sorry. Nice dress.
16: So speaking of heist, right? The Angel Reese trade ended up getting us Olivia Miles, right? That pick turned into Olivia Miles.
15: Yep. Mm-hmm.
16: People made this point yesterday on Twitter, and they're right. The best thing that came out of the J.J. McCarthy trade, right? All those picks that we used to move up to one pick, right? From 11 to 10 to get J.J. McCarthy. We also, in that trade, got pick 203, and that turned into Will Reichard.
8: Oh, wow. Wow.
16: So the J.J. McCarthy trade to the Vikings technically also got us Will Reichard. Now, maybe the Vikings would have used one of their own picks on Will Reichard, but that's not what happened. They needed pick 203, and they got it. So worked out for Olivia Miles, worked out for Will Reichard.
8: Hell yeah.
16: Oh, yeah, it did.
8: Let's do it.
15: And maybe the fifth round pick that we're going to get in this next J.J. McCarthy
16: is the quarterback of our dreams.
15: Wow.
8: And they have three of them in the draft next year. So
16: three-fifths.
8: Yeah, dealer's choice, man.
16: Maybe one of those three is Drake Lindsey of the Minnesota Golden Gophers.
8: Maybe. Greasy.
16: With PJ's blood all over his face.
10: Hot.
16: Walking to the podium, hugging Roger Goodell. Gets PJ's blood all over Goodell's jacket.
8: Yeah, PJ would walk to the podium. If
16: No, I'm just saying on Drake's face.
8: Oh.
16: And then he rubs, you know, when he hugs Goodell, he gets PJ's blood all over the jacket.
10: Yeah.
16: And then, the blood looks like the New York skyline.
8: What's happening?
15: Oh, speaking of the skyline, yesterday when the award announcement became official for Coach of the Year and Rookie of the Year in the WNBA. It was indeed Kathy Engelbert, the commissioner of the WNBA, who presented those awards in person to Cheryl Reeve and Olivia Miles.
16: I'm sure that wasn't awkward at all.
15: I don't know. She was wearing just a plain suit.
8: Oh.
15: Plain suit. No, not a faux shade.
16: She bought on Fifth Avenue.
8: Wow.
15: What she if she had bought it on Nicollet?
16: No, you get it at Mall of America.
8: Yeah, man.
16: like a real Minnesotan. Headlines next. Marnie Gellner is here. 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
20: This is Minnesota News Network. I'm John Anderson. The November election is now just 5 weeks away, and some Democrats feel the only way they'll be able to pass a gun violence prevention bill starts with changes on Election Day. DFL Representative Brad Tabke of Shakopee.
21: It's absolutely dependent on the election. Like, this is... this past session proved that we cannot pass gun violence prevention bills in any form. Minnesotans understand that we don't need to have these things, and they make our communities less safe.
20: Tabke authored the gun violence bill that was held up in the House last session. It passed the Senate by one vote. Gas prices in Minnesota are heading in the right direction for consumers. The average for regular unleaded in Minnesota is $4.32 a gallon. The price has dropped 6 cents since last week. Diesel fuel has dropped 9 cents a gallon this week to an average of $6.26. 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
2: Cloudy with scattered showers through early afternoon, then gradual clearing by late today. Our high right around 68 this afternoon. Tonight, mostly cloudy, 54. Tomorrow, sunny 73. On Thursday, cooler, sunshine 59. Discover lakes, great food, and friendly faces in Worthington, Minnesota. It's definitely worth a look. I'm meteorologist Sean Cable.
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8: And Bryant text line. 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
16: Hey, one last thing in sports, since it's super important and super cool, and Zach, I want you to speak on this. Yesterday, the Wild and a bunch of local reporters announced the Jesse Pierce Media Beauty Award, which is going to go to the Wild player who best exemplifies professionalism, accessibility, and respect with the local media and the local media interactions in honor of Jesse Pierce and in honor of her three kids. That's pretty cool, right?
15: Yes, wonderful.
16: Very, very cool move by the Wild and everybody else involved. So the Jesse Pierce Media Beauty Award, given out yearly moving forward.
8: Yeah, it's so cool to see her legacy continue to, and it will be continued to be remembered for forever and ever. I mean, she obviously is really good at her job from a public-facing standpoint, wrote some amazing stuff for plenty of publications. Of course, her main gig is NHL.com, on the podcast side, off the air, in person, she was just such a true light and such a true professional. The players absolutely loved her, and that is again this between this award, between the Jesse Pierce Community Cup coming up this winter, and maybe other tributes in the future. I mean, it's really, really cool to see, and well deserved. It was her birthday yesterday. Some media members got together and celebrated that as well. And and this was such a cool announcement to be made. The Jesse Pierce Media Beauty Award. What a perfect name for it as well. And she was a true beauty as well. And again, all thoughts are with her husband Mike, and of course her three children, Hudson, Caden, and Avery. Just such a horrible, horrible story, but cool to see them remembering her in such a unique way.
16: All said. All right, no transition out of that, so let's just go into this.
5: And now it's time for headlines, presented by Treasure Island Resort and Casino.
16: And T.I. is all over this Power Trip Morning Show, right? Initials, and they're hosting us a couple times a year to do big shows down there, like in November, and they also host and sponsor headlines. They're just everywhere. All right, I got some random stuff. But first, I wanted to start with this because this is kind of crazy. Marnes, I wanted to see how you do on this.
15: Okay.
16: They're saying a lot of 80s hairstyles are coming back.
15: Oh, no.
16: Specifically for women. Oh, God. So according to Glamour magazine, there are some recognizable hairstyles from the 80s making a comeback. And I'm going to name the hairstyle, and I want to see if you can guess who they claim made it famous. So this isn't my opinion. I don't even know if these are correct. Okay. I just want you to see if you can get this. Let's see how well you do. So we can have Marnie guess first. If she gets it wrong, then I'll let everybody else jump in. Mm. How about just the ponytail? Now, again, this is...
15: The ponytail?
16: Just the ponytail.
15: Someone made
16: it famous by blank, according to Glamour magazine, apparently.
15: Olivia Newton-John in Greece.
16: Not a bad guess, but no. Anybody else from the 80s that you think is connected to the ponytail? Mm. And again, you can debate this. I'm just going to tell you what they said.
15: An actress or a singer or a...
16: Yes.
15: Which one?
16: Yes.
15: Ooh. Well, Olivia Newton-John was both, so that would have worked. 80s?
16: More, way more famous for singing, but she definitely did both.
15: Singing, ponytail, 80s.
16: Don't overthink it.
6: Can I guess?
16: Sure.
6: Paula Abdul?
16: Nope.
6: That's a great guess.
15: Thanks, good guess, Zach. Yeah.
16: Did she act?
6: I don't know.
15: Give me something else. Pop? Pop music?
6: Talk about.
16: Your all-time favorite movie.
15: A League of Their Own. Gina Davis.
6: Oh, Madonna.
15: Rosie O'Donnell. Madonna?
16: They say Madonna.
6: What? What?
15: I don't know that I've ever
16: I agree.
15: In a ponytail.
16: That's why I
15: said I can't
16: verify this, but they claim the ponytail was made famous by Madonna in the 80s.
15: I'm going to Google Madonna
16: that. Like I said, I can't verify this. You guys can.
15: Ponytail.
16: Try this one, though.
15: How about... Okay, so... the blonde ambition high ponytail.
16: Okay, sure.
15: That is not what I think of.
6: No, me either.
15: But, okay.
16: How about the side part blowout?
6: I just Googled that. Dwight loves that. Oh, yeah.
15: The side part blowout. Now, I would not associate the blowout.
6: Yeah, Louie has those every once in a while.
16: By the way, I'm going to stop before we go on.
15: With 80s.
16: Before we go on. Some of this is definitely bleeding into the 90s. So I would say this is 80s/90s. Yes. I don't know why they're specifically saying 80s.
15: Because we crimped. Everything
16: right,
15: was
16: but some of these answers are definitely 90s themed, not 80s. Hmm. So I would just think, let's just go pre-2000. Maybe that helps you get closer to the right answer.
15: Yeah, I was still crimping and curling.
16: Sure.
6: Can I ask a question?
16: Yep.
6: What's a blowout?
16: It's That's what like Louis has in his diaper.
6: Well, yeah, NFC.
15: But it's like...
16: Yeah, it's Lynx Liberty Game 1.
6: Brilliant.
7: 41 donut.
6: Yeah.
16: Mississippi State Gophers, week 2.
6: When it comes to hair, what is
16: side
6: blowout?
16: Part blowout. Explain it, Marnes. Because I don't know.
15: Well, for me, it's like hair dryer. We'll use the term hair dryer and a brush, often or like a round brush. And now, but it's typically straight.
6: Oh,
15: and again, I don't associate 80s.
6: It doesn't have to be straight.
15: I don't associate the 80s or
16: 90s
15: with straight hair, but side part.
16: Can you think of anybody famous that did the side part blowout?
15: Actress?
16: Not really.
15: Singer?
16: She dabbled in acting, but she is definitely not famous for acting.
15: She famous for singing?
16: Definitely not.
15: She famous for being famous?
16: Yep.
6: Monica Lewinsky.
16: Not that kind of fame.
15: A Kardashian?
16: Nope.
6: She's not a singer.
16: Pre-2000.
6: Not an actress.
16: She's just famous for being hot. Let's just call a spade. She's famous for being
6: Olivia
16: beautiful.
6: Olivia Newton-John. Is it a model?
16: Mm-hmm.
6: Farrah Fawcett.
16: That's too early.
15: Tyra Banks.
6: Cindy Crawford.
16: Cindy Crawford is the right answer.
15: Cindy.
16: All right, now I think those are tough. A couple of these are gettable. I think if you lock in, you can get this one.
15: Okay.
16: Messy curls.
15: Messy.
16: Think of somebody famous in the 80s and 90s that kind of made messy curls famous. I think you can get this one. This one's possible.
15: I'm sure when I see it, I'll be like, of course.
16: Specifically one movie, but you can do it.
15: Movie.
16: I mean... I think that hairstyle stands out to me in my mind in one movie, but it's multiple movies for this person.
15: Blonde hair or brown hair? Or red
16: not
15: hair.
16: Blonde.
15: Not blonde.
6: Whitney Houston.
15: Brown, messy curls.
16: Sauce, you almost said something.
6: I think is it the lady in Breakfast Club?
16: No.
15: Molly
16: Ringwald or
6: yeah.
16: Ali Sheedy or something? No.
6: Just the way he answered it wasn't blonde hair. Tia Mowry.
16: Big time actress. Like
15: Julia Roberts.
16: Julia Roberts is the right answer. Yeah. You got there.
6: Well done, Marnes.
15: Well, thanks.
16: Pineapple updo?
6: Marge.
16: That's the beehive.
15: Marge's sister. Marge's other sister.
16: You know who did the pineapple updo apparently better than anyone else? I don't even know what that is.
6: I don't either.
15: I mean, literally, Marge Simpson is the hairdo that comes to mind.
6: Man.
15: Is it a
6: Is it Amy Winehouse?
15: Fictional?
16: Nope. Actress. Was famous in the 80s and 90s, but she really blew up late 90s with a TV show on HBO.
6: Oh.
15: Sarah Jessica Parker.
16: Got it. Sarah Jessica Parker is the right answer. How about, all right, now, if you guys, you got Julia Roberts after a hint or two. If you don't get this one, then I don't think you're getting any of them. Take your time.

0: a young woman or nope. Because perm is okay. No.
1: Is it Dolly?
2: Dolly Parton. Got it,
0: wow,
2: Sauce.
0: Wow, Sauce.
3: Great.
2: Dolly
3: great
2: freaking job, Sauce. Parton.
1: Thanks, Daddy.
2: The last two I think are tough. Natural curls.
0: Natural curls.
2: This is an iconic singer from the 70s and 80s.
0: 70s?
2: Part of a group and then went solo.
1: Cher?
2: No.
0: Who had famously
2: super, super
0: hair.
2: Famous.
0: Super
2: and part of a... Like, did she even maybe dabble in the 60s? I wish I knew the timeline better. My. 70s for sure. 80s for sure.
1: Reba?
2: It might even be 60s. I wish I was a better
0: Stevie
2: music historian.
0: Nicks.
2: Nope.
1: Oh, yeah, good guess.
0: I'm just naming women's.
2: Think singers. Of like an iconic female singer.
0: Okay. How could we not think of more singers? Barbara Mandrell.
2: Her first name starts with the letter D.
0: Diana Ross.
2: Got it.
1: Well done.
2: That took you 2 seconds once I said the initial.
0: Dang.
2: All right, last one in this bit that I thought was going to take 30 seconds. Yep. It's taken 37 minutes. The person that made the outward flipped out ends famous.
0: Outward.
2: The outward flipped out ends. Let's just say a couple of these words are unfortunately chosen.
0: Well, was it Jennifer Aniston?
2: Nope.
0: Because she was very much associated with famous hair.
2: I would say the phrase flipped out end is a terrible choice of words for this person specifically.
0: Flipped out. What years? Like what genre?
3: Flipped
0: 90s?
3: Out.
2: Flipped out end is, again.
0: Britney!
2: Nope.
0: Oh.
2: It's poorly chosen words.
3: Flipped out.
0: So. Whitney Houston.
2: Zach's going to get this.
3: Is it OJ related?
2: Nope, but you're on. Now your brain's thinking the right way, though.
0: Shoot.
2: 90s.
0: Ted Bundy?
2: Got it.
3: No way.
2: Princess Diana.
1: Oh. Yeah. Ted Bundy.
0: Well, he said O.J. Simpson.
1: Who's
0: and
1: the
0: then
1: serial killer
0: we're in
1: Zach
0: the right...
1: was attracted to?
2: Richard Ramirez, because he had abs.
1: Oh, yeah.
2: If you are a protein maxer out there, first of all, what do we... These phrases with the maxing.
1: Yeah, stop doing that.
2: But protein maxers apparently are geeking out about protein Cheez-Its that now have 7 grams of protein per serving. I haven't had any of the protein added products since this new wave of protein thing is like everybody's losing their minds over these protein things. Is anybody onto one that is actually good that tastes the same or better, but it's jacked with protein? You guys had any of them yet?
3: And how does that work?
2: Everybody's just adding protein to stuff. Yeah. Coffee.
3: Where do you get protein?
2: I don't know.
0: It's usually that, I mean, like a.
3: Meat.
0: The protein powder, I feel like, is the added ingredient because a lot of these things, you can taste it in there.
2: Yeah.
0: It's like that dry, grainy.
1: Well, now, like,
0: ishy.
1: Protein mac and cheese is all the rage.
2: Right.
1: Yeah,
2: that sounds disgusting.
1: Yeah, I
0: had a protein bar on the way in here, and I feel like there's a nice little range for those, but you can't. I personally don't like the ones that are heavy protein because, again, that's all you taste.
1: Yeah.
0: But I had
2: if you go the other way, then they have to add so much sugar to make them taste good.
1: Correct.
2: Right? It's hard. It's like a weird sweet spot.
1: And a lot of them are basically just candy bars.
2: Right.
0: Yeah,
2: which is why they taste good.
1: Yeah, correct. No, I know what you mean, but yeah.
2: All right, try this one. According to a recent report, I don't know how they got this study. I don't know how they figured out this scientifically, but they're going with it. The average American swears their first curse word of the day at what time?
1: Ooh.
0: I mean...
2: On average, the average American swears for the first time for the day.
0: 8 a.m.?
2: At what time?
3: Yeah.
1: Yeah. 8:30. Either in traffic or when they wake up and realize how early they have to get up.
0: When the effing alarm goes off.
1: 7 a.m.
2: This is the average American.
3: Yeah, 8:30.
0: Nice.
2: Hey,

0: 8:30.
1: I'll stick with 8.
0: So you got to factor in all the people that don't get up anywhere near 7 or 8. The answer is 10:54, because I think it's like what I just said. It's sure, if you get up at 6, you're probably swearing pretty early. But if you're a person that gets up at 8 or 9 or 10, you probably got to wait for
1: something.
0: You guys
1: factor in. You get up at 4.
0: Yeah, but I don't swear before the show. I can't swear. I guess I swear
1: what
0: during the commercial
1: don't swear
0: breaks.
1: Before the show?
0: I don't talk to anybody before the show.
1: Yeah. In your car?
0: No, I'm just listening to poker podcasts.
1: You're putting on your shoes and you...
2: Yeah, you're putting on the Ritz.
1: Your sock has a hole in it. You don't say OS.
0: No.
2: Yeah. You don't say OS?
0: Nope.
3: Stubbed your toe in the morning?
0: I mean, it's happened.
3: Do you almost like,
0: not daily.
3: Almost slip in the shower?
0: You don't need to know what I'm doing in the shower.
2: Yeah, man.
0: Today's National Coffee Day.
2: Hell yeah. I love coffee. I do. It's great. I have 2 cups a day during the week.
1: Interesting.
2: Yeah.
0: Yep.
2: One right away and then one about 7 a.m., 6:45. Yeah.
0: Give me the percentage of Americans that claim they have at least 1 cup of coffee a day. Oh. What percentage of Americans
1: adult
0: say they have at
1: Americans?
0: Least... My guess is that's what they're saying. Yep. Yeah, it just says Americans, but let's just assume it's adults that were surveyed.
1: 80%.
2: Yeah, 65%.
0: Almost nailed it. 2/3, 66%.
1: Oh, nice.
2: Wow. Yeah.
0: That's up 7% from 6 years ago.
2: You don't drink coffee, do you, Zach?
3: No, sir.
2: Yeah, we have a few people here who don't.
1: Yeah, Corey,
0: I do.
1: You're Americano.
0: Yep. So I just like black coffee because I used to drink all the frappuccinos that have like a bazillion calories, and it's much like we just talked about the protein bars where it's like it was so much sugar and caramel and whipped cream, there was barely coffee in there. It tasted amazing, but it was terrible for me.
2: Yeah, good for you.
1: Yeah, Matt doesn't drink coffee either.
0: Who?
1: Matt.
2: Who's that?
1: My husband.
0: Oh
2: whatever. I mean, it doesn't matter. Yeah, he's not famous enough.
0: Do you guys want a creepy ChatGPT story or a creepy Instagram story?
1: Obviously.
4: Why not both?
2: Yeah, why not both?
0: Both?
2: Yeah.
0: All right, let's go with this one first. So I'm on Instagram. I think you guys are all on Instagram.
1: Mm-hmm. Yeah,
0: I don't know how hands-on you are, but here's a couple of things that I didn't know about Instagram. So over the last couple of months, Meta, which owns Facebook and Instagram, has been rolling out their Instagram Plus subscription, which is $3.99 a month. It includes a lot of features that are really only useful if your entire life revolves around your Instagram account. But here's a couple of things. One online review from one woman just went viral because she argues that the Instagram Plus is so creepy that it makes her want to quit Instagram altogether. Here's something you might not have known about people that have Instagram Plus. The main perks involve a stories feature. As a Plus subscriber, you make your stories last 2 days instead of 1, right? Because if you post something on your stories, it stays up for 24 hours and it disappears forever. So if you have Instagram Plus, it's 2 days. All right, whatever.
2: Okay, yeah.
0: And it also boosts them in people's feeds. So they stay up longer and you're going to have more people see them. Here's where it gets a little bit creepy and a little bit weird. But you can also see when people are viewing them. So theoretically, if you look closely enough, if you track it closely enough, you could tell if people are re-watching your stories over and over and over. So for example, let's say you're a gal that... or a guy that dabbles with like gym pics or swimsuit pics or
2: slab pics.
0: And you see, oh my God, I have a coworker that has watched this 42 times. So she's saying Instagram Plus people would know if friends or neighbors or coworkers are essentially creeping out on your stories by rewatching them over and over. Because everybody can see if you watch it once with a normal thing, you can be like, oh, so-and-so saw this post or that post. She's saying you can see how many times people are going back to the same picture. That's creepy. It also says, as an Instagram Plus subscriber, you can preview other people's stories without your view being logged. So it's the exact opposite. So it's essentially, I can look at somebody's story over and over and over again, and they never know that I look at it once, let alone dozens of times.
1: That is actually more concerning.
2: Yeah, Instagram Plus, good for stalkers.
1: Exactly.
2: Yeah.
0: I think they're both kind of creepy, but you're right. The second one is, in a lot of ways, a little bit even scarier because now you're truly hiding in the weeds and nobody knows that you're there.
1: Me no likey.
2: Well, that was like early on with Twitter, and I think you were in this boat, Corliss, there were a lot of people who didn't even, they just had accounts, never posted, just read other people's
0: stuff. I did that forever. For years. I was just read the news and just watched and didn't engage for years.
2: Yeah.
1: You can do that and not be creepy, though. You can
2: for sure. Just I'm not saying he was.
0: I was doing it just to keep track of sports news and see what my friends were posting. That's essentially what I still do. I post like twice a year on my account, on Twitter at least. So, there's no way of knowing who is and isn't an Instagram Plus subscriber. So regular users would not know what their obsession with your stories is being shown. So essentially, like, just the fact that you are even an Instagram Plus person is also secretive. So there's a lot of, you don't know that somebody even has the ability to hide themselves.
1: It doesn't show up. Your profile doesn't look any different if you're on Plus. Interesting.
0: Sorry. Somebody just texted us basically saying, well, here, you read it, Marnie.
2: Marnie, you're on it.
1: Oh.
0: Let's just say a member of the Power Trip Morning Show is not happy that other people might know that they are being watched now.
2: Yep.
0: So somebody's Instagram habits are
1: shocking.
2: Yep, correct.
0: Yeah, the listeners would never guess who's panicking. All right, last but not least, we all know the dangers of AI. We don't need to go down that rabbit hole, but once in a while, stories like this pop up, and it's just good to remind yourself how weird AI can be. Not that we don't know that, but here's a quick little small reminder.
3: Hey, Cor. Mm-hmm. Brian O'Neill.
0: Oh, my God. That's good. It's Tuesday. Hey, Brian O'Neill.
4: Good morning.
0: Good morning. What's up, man?
4: Not much. How are you guys?
0: Good. We completely spaced and didn't know that you were going to call. That's fantastic, though. That we got you.
4: I completely spaced and called at 8:40 instead of 8:30 this morning.
1: Yeah, what are you doing?
0: No, that's in trouble. All right, that's good then. And we still have 5 minutes. We got plenty of time to get the important stuff out of the way. You guys are 3-0. You're absolutely killing it. The defense is playing lights out. What needs to get better on offense, though? You guys are winning, but obviously not putting up a lot of yards, not putting up a lot of points. What needs to get better against Miami?
4: Yeah, for sure. I think we need to start getting a lot more yards and points. I think there's been times where there's been 9 or 10 out of 11 guys doing their job, and then there's maybe one. Everybody's kind of taking a turn. And one of the things we talked about yesterday is no more taking turns. It's time for all of us to be completely dialed in on what the play is, what the defense is, and what we're trying to do. And, we gotta hold up our end of the bargain, because at some point the defense is going to need us. And at some point the games are going to matter. They all matter now. But, the idea is to get to the ones that really matter, where it's win or go home. And you're going to need all three units to be firing on all cylinders. So we got some work to do, and we're working through it this week for sure.
2: Hey, Brian, how much changes when the best wide receiver in the game goes out after a few plays?
4: Somebody asked me that yesterday. My answer was, for me, I have no idea in terms of what plays are called or what defenses we might get. Or how coach might call the game. The thing I do know is that Jordan Addison has to step up big time, and he did in the game. And then we have, if we're in 11 personnel with three wide receivers, Ty Felton came into the game, and he hasn't played a ton. And the communication between those three wide receivers with Juwan Jennings was on point. And they were dialed in and ready to go. And so, for a young guy like Ty to not have many reps during the week in practice and come in and know his assignment and be able to do his job is pretty cool. And then Addison's capable of, and it was good to see him starting to get going a little bit this year, because we know how special he is. I think you guys know how special he is. So it's good to see him getting going.
1: Brian, when we as fans look ahead to the game against the Dolphins, when we look at the Dolphins' record and statistics and performance, it's very easy for us as fans to go, yeah, this team is terrible. It is very dangerous as a player to do that. And I know you guys are not doing that, but it might be tempting. How do you, as players, absorb the numbers, the statistics, whatever. Look at film, because on film, you might also go, oh, these guys are not very good. But you cannot afford to take that attitude into a game. How do you look at a team that is not performing well and not take that attitude onto the field with you?
4: Yeah, I think from an offensive perspective, it's pretty easy to not have that mindset, because we have some of our own things we need to fix and get better. If we had been putting up 30, 40 points and, you know, setting records and scoring a whole bunch of points every week and, you know, lighting up the yardage and the scoreboard, then it might be a little bit more difficult. But our offensive play hasn't been up to what the standard we hold ourselves to. So there's certainly no "we got to figure it out" attitude on our end from the offensive side of the ball, for sure. So that is certainly not going to happen with us on offense. And knowing Flo and knowing he's playing against a team that he used to coach for, I don't think the defense is going to be feeling that way either. I think there's going to be plenty of motivation for both sides of the ball. And, you know, and Will Reichard's going to do Will Reichard as he always does. So I don't think we're going to get much of that at all. I don't think we're going to get any of that.
0: Brian, 30 seconds, you get it all. Give me your quick Twitch thoughts on what you learned about the J.J. McCarthy trade and your thoughts when you first heard the news.
4: You know, part of the business, part of what we all sign up for. Certainly going to miss the guy. He was one of the good guys in the locker room. But you know, this is the life he chose. This is the life we chose. And, life goes on. Was able to give him a big hug. I thought, you know, throughout this whole season, the situation he was put in, or the situation that he was in, he handled it phenomenally. He was a great teammate through it all. And he had some great examples of different quarterback paths the last couple of years. He was in a room with Sam Darnold for a year, who's had a different journey. Kyler Murray's had a different, been around Carson Wentz, who's been on a bunch of different teams. So he's got some good real life examples that he's been able to watch for the last year, and he's made of the right stuff. I think he'll do just fine. And everybody's path not linear. And, you know, obviously it's not ideal how it ended for him, and I wish it would have gone better, but yeah, that's the world. That's what happened, you know?
0: Yeah, for sure. All right, Brian, congrats on the 3-0 start. Let's make it 4-0 on Sunday against the Dolphins. We'll talk to you next Tuesday. Best of luck, buddy. Thanks, man.
4: Sounds good, guys. Thank you.
1: Thanks, Brian.
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7: 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Lumberjack girls soccer team fell 1-0 at East Grand Forks last night. 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Lumberjack boys soccer team will open things up in the middle school field, hosting Detroit Lakes at 5 o'clock, and then at 7:15 tonight, the Lumberjack girls will host Duluth East at Chet Anderson Stadium. We will have both on the Lumberjack Radio Network. 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Meanwhile, the Lumberjack girls tennis team will host Sauk Rapids Rice at 4:30 today. Girls swimmers and divers hosting Park Rapids at the high school pool tonight at 6. And the Lumberjack girls volleyball team will be at Sauk Rapids Rice at 7. Boys Cross Country's Will Ames has been named a Central Lakes Conference Performer of the Week for September 21st through the 26th. For finishing 8th at the recent Section 8-3A preview meet.
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16: Cloudy with scattered showers through early afternoon, then gradual clearing by late today. Our high right around 68 this afternoon. Tonight, mostly cloudy, 54 tomorrow, sunny 73 on Thursday, cooler, sunshine 59. Discover lakes, great food, and friendly faces in Worthington, Minnesota. It's definitely worth a look. I'm meteorologist Sean Cable.
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0: morning, ladies and gentlemen, and welcome to the 9 to noon radio presentation from Twin Cities Orthopedics Performance Center in Eagan, Minnesota. 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This is the home for your undefeated Minnesota Vikings. Nordo produces, and I'm Paul Allen. Brett Blakemore guides the great ship Love Covenant at the flagship FM 100.3 KFAN. And good morning. 9 to noon would like to thank the Chicago Bears for destroying the Philadelphia Eagles last night. Covenant claps for a division rival. I wasn't prepared to go there. Are you out of your cup? Why'd you do that?
1: Sorry, Jordan Strzok, all VEN, and any other members of the organization currently here in Eagan listening to the show. It just overcame me because of the implications of the game result last night.
0: And yeah, no doubt.
1: I'll stop now. I'm sorry. No,
0: that's fine. Implications three games into it when you're trying to run down a one seed in a 17-game season. I completely understand what everybody's talking about. Absolutely understand. But by the way, as we thank the Chicago Bears for destroying the Philadelphia Eagles last night, that means, indeed, approaching the first quarter of the 2026 National Football League regular season, the Minnesota Vikings are one of two undefeated teams in the NFC. Cue the Covenant
1: claps. Now we clap.
0: Yep. Oh. Brett Blakemore's clapping with his microphone off. It's low key.
1: Premature clapulation, and my apologies for that.
0: We had premature clapulation up in the mug. So, all right, let's cast our gaze. Let's beat Miami as 11-point favorites and get super special Bo Nix and his bunch to win at San Francisco. That's this Sunday. And the 2026 Minnesota Vikings become the undefeated target at which to shoot in the National Football Conference. Can I get a witness and a raucous round of applause from the congregation?
1: Preach on.
0: 11-point favorites over Miami. Yeah, we got, Oliver, we're going to talk about all that. But you'd be 4-0. And if we can get these Denver Broncos to beat the 49ers, the Minnesota Vikings, about 25% into the mug, would be the target at which to shoot in the NFC. Well, yesterday I thought the Vikings Miami game was noon. Okay, L on my part.
1: Yeah, promos though.
0: But now I understand why Miami and Minnesota is an afternoon affair. I haven't even unfurled the one-liner. Why are you chortling?
2: I can't help myself.
0: Now we know I'm. Now we know why Miami and Minnesota is an afternoon affair to play in lockstep with Denver and San Francisco to eliminate scoreboard watching. Can I get a witness and a raucous round of applause up in the mug?
2: We're three games into the season.
0: Mm-hmm. That's our lot in life. And one, we as a 9 to noon tandem happen to willingly accept. Anybody happen to watch former Minnesota Vikings quarterback Case Keenum go gangster on the Philadelphia Eagles last night? Keenum indeed was the case that they gave them. Hit it. You get an honorary song, Case, even though you ball for a division rival, because the parody's fresh.
3: Case Keenum, fifth year from
0: like
3: Houston.
0: You last night.
3: Case Keenum, where's number 7?
0: Case Keenum, touchdown! Come on now.
4: He's just another guy, a seat filler, time killer, get us through the bye.
0: Hey.
4: Just another cog, dragon spits fire as he emerges from the fog. Slap
0: spit
4: yourself,
0: fire.
4: Nah, you ain't dreaming. Oh, shucks, he's cooler than Willie Beeman.
0: Willie Beeman.
4: Straight never ceases to amaze me. It's funny, his mama still calls him Casey. In the middle of the night, wakes up, cold sweat, Pat Shermer's face in the white light. Trust the scheme, I'll make the game simpler.
5: But how long will I start?
4: Well, you better ask Zimmer.
5: And will you keep pass rushers out my face?
4: You'll have Aaron Donald at your feet, choking on your shoelace. So just take your time, just fire the dimes, and make sure to tip the
0: O-line. Everybody sing the chorus together.
4: Keenum was the case that they gave me.
0: Keenum was the case that they gave BJ. All right, we good.
1: All right.
0: Thank you, Double B. For beloved BJ, Keenum indeed was the case that they gave him. Eagles coach Nick Sirianni, by the way, yeah. He was all at one point of the game in the first half. He was all perplexed and pear-shaped after a hit on his quarterback, Jalen Hurts, by a player named DeMarco Jackson. The vulgarities caught on television.
1: Yes.
0: He shouted the way of Ben and the Bears bench were petulant, juvenile, and that of a man having a compensated breakdown.
1: I thought the Detroit Kitties were in town.
0: Well, in fairness, so this is FISA, Fairness and Sirianni Act, coach apologized after the drubbing for his potty mouth. So maybe all has calmed over there. But it's tough when you're on the wrong side of Keenum was the case that they gave me. Keenum was the case that they gave me. So he apologized. That's cool. Over here and out Egan way, the Skull Plane is in search of chop-free skies. We're in search of chop-free skies. Team's undefeated. Feels like we got severe chop. But from 3-0, which is key, J.J. McCarthy was traded. Josh Oliver requires surgery. Mm. And after watching back a fair amount of the Minnesota Vikings-Tampa Bay Buccaneers game yesterday. Good times, bad times. Copyright Robert Plant and Led Zeppelin. Good times, bad times. You see, I've said it for years, that if you listen closely enough to a Kevin O'Connell press conference, when the beats aren't emptying the chambers like they were yesterday, and it was a very, very compelling press conference that took place on KFAN after the general manager Nolan Teasley spoke, then Kevin O'Connell spoke, and the beats, including Ben Gessling, who's with us today at 10, the beats, they emptied the chambers yesterday with some pertinent questions. But hi, Paige. But Kevin O'Connell, either after the game or just like in a low-key fashion, he'll drop this little crouton that potentially, if you take the crouton and then you recognize the voluminous nature of what's available around you, well, you can take that crouton and make a chef salad out of it, and yours truly did. Because I believe twice now he said, and there were ops out there, and there were chances out there. So he didn't come right out and say, and there were big plays to be had out there in the passing game, and we missed them. But indeed, that was the case that they gave him. And by the way, this would be FICA, Fairness and Case Act. Our quarterbacks and Jalen Hurts and Case Keenum and Jordan Love and Jared Goff and Marcus Mariota and Michael Penix Jr., they're not the only quarterbacks in the history of the NFL to miss open players for big long hits. It even happened to Tom Brady. Probably happens to Josh Allen. Might even happen to him on a weekly basis. Why? Because the job is super freaking hard. And these metaphorical bullets are flying at you left and right, trying to hit you and knock you out of games.
1: Yeah.
0: All right. So that's the FICA, Fairness in This Case Act. But, he said it a couple of times that there were things to be had out there. So yours truly went diving, deep diving. And I'm just going to put it this way. We're going to bring Jordan Addison up with Kevin O'Connell at 11 o'clock. Old Jordan Addison. In fact, during the talkbacks, the drive-bys, that is, that I had in the locker room, the celebratory talkbacks, when as I approached Miles Price, Jordan Addison was right next to him and picked up his bag and he was walking away. So, A, I knew drive-by dead. But secondly, I said to Jordan, holy cow, you were sitting on a big one, weren't you? You got behind McCollum a ton of times. All right, well, that was just like remembering what I saw or thought I saw during the course of the game call. So it turns out that it was kind of right. Jordan Addison could have had a minimum of 200 yards and 3 touchdowns Sunday were he seen or found obliterating Tampa Bay secondary.
1: Yeah.
0: So that took place this weekend, but the Vikings, a 3-0 operation, overcame that, got out of it in undefeated fashion. Then the kid with the curly hair coming out of the baseball cap with the ruddy cheeks, the 23-year-old, got peddled. Then, as the pertinent information goes now, after working on a running game and reconfiguring the way you're going to run and hiring people and then sticking to it and into the Tampa Bay game, running 58% of the time, well, Josh Oliver, the beef-eating, run-blocking tight end, was very important to the equation. And it turns out he's going to have surgery, which is that is negative. And we will bring up Josh Oliver and the surgery and getting around it with Kevin O'Connell and X's and O's at about 11 o'clock today. With the Addison thing, or, you know, just like looking back at and the reason I did this is this we live in a world of extremes. And I think the majority of smart people listening right now can understand what yours truly is saying and understand it. Everything, it either has to be the very, very best ever.
1: Yes.
0: Or the absolute worst. And I'm chatting with Nordo before the show, and I'm like, okay, well, we've seen some quarterback performances here that are bottom barrel, baby. And we also remember when Brett Favre threw it to Greg Lewis back right of the end zone to come from behind and win a game.
1: Well, that was sweet.
0: That was high end.
1: Yeah.
0: So you got that over here, and then you got bad performances over here.
1: We got a Minneapolis miracle, peeping, climbing into the Vox box to hug us all. Yeah. We've had them all. We've had all the moments.
0: Stephon Diggs from 61 for a Minneapolis miracle. Who threw it to him?
1: Keenum was the case that they gave us.
0: Keenum was the case that they gave me.
1: Man, he hadn't played in a game in like 3 years.
0: So, he hadn't started one since like 24.
1: But yeah, it's the extremes of, and after a game like Sunday, well, there has to be some sort of existential crisis as part of this, and a change has to be made. Mm-hmm. It was terrible. Let's get him out of there. Let's get Max Brosmer as the backup. Right. Wentz needs to start all the games.
0: Right.
1: At some point when he's terrific, it's cut Brosmer, pay him $55 million a year. The week-to-week roller coaster of emotion can be...
0: But it's louder and more extreme now than even last year, don't you think?
1: I think so. Well, it's interesting because...
0: Well, just let me get this blanket, the reality point.
1: Okay.
0: And those who are... dedicated, smart listeners, they probably know that I'm the one that will say, I don't like ever saying, here's the reality. Because when it's said to me, I got to back up a little bit and like take a deep breath and say, whew, I've been waiting 60 years for somebody to lay out the reality for me. Yeah. This is important. I might want to take notes. Where are my post-it notes?
1: I don't have a pen and a pad with me, but I'll take notes on my phone.
0: But here's the reality. This is the reality. Kyler Murray's performance at Tampa Bay was not terrible. It was not terrible. It wasn't great, but it wasn't terrible. Terrible is not finding Addison for the long touchdown. Terrible is not finding Justin Jefferson on the first completion on a play that you worked on the entire week. Terrible is losing the likes of Justin Jefferson and everything just absolutely cowering.
1: Yeah.
0: Everything falling off to rock bottom, baby. So, no, it was not terrible, and that is the reality. So absorb that. Now, the young man's played 4.5 quarters of Minnesota Vikings football. That also is part of the context. What were you saying?
1: Well, just to the end of with Kevin O'Connell, I think part of the reason it's louder, and I saw this graphic. It must have popped up during the Bears game.
0: Paige Yeager was the case that they gave me.
1: Since
0: Yeager was the case that they gave me.
1: Since the beginning,
0: I'll look up in the sky.
1: Since the beginning of 2022, that the Vikings, I believe, have used 9 different quarterbacks. Oh, that's the number.
0: That ain't great.
1: No, it's not. Mm-hmm. And there was as part of this graphic, I wish I still had it at my fingertips.
0: Yeah.
1: You're looking at a lot of losing teams. You're looking at a lot of bottom barrel baby.
0: Yeah.
1: In terms of franchises that have struggled to solve the question at QB.
0: Mm-hmm.
1: This team, I'm somebody can do the math. I think we're 46-25 with O'Connell.
0: Oh, geez.
1: And he's the only guy in this mix, McCarthy, as part of this conversation.
0: Wentz, go ahead.
1: that has not just a winning record, but playoff appearances, and you have bad taste in your mouth because you had a guy that you won 14 games with.
6: Right.
1: He gets sacked 9 times in a game at a neutral site on wild card weekend. We're happy to see him go. Some of us were, and then you see him hoisting a Lombardi a year later.
0: Stop right there. FICA, Fairness and Context Act.
1: Yes.
0: Okay. Now, how many people listening, when you formulate a big, super special opinion on social media, or maybe via the talkbacks, and your opinion is absolutely wrong, come back later and say, my bad.
1: Yeah.
0: Didn't see it clearly. I was not seeing it clearly with that. I was inaccurate. What's the point? The point is, and I'm kind of speaking for you here, and I think I'm going to be right. After the Darnold ballyhooed regular season L against the Lions.
1: Yep.
0: And then getting ousted by the Rams.
1: Yes.
0: We had PTSD.
1: A little bit.
0: We were like, go ahead, $100 million. Take it. Good luck. That's your, hey.
1: Best of luck in future endeavors.
0: Have fun with it. Next time we paid attention to it, he was hoisting the Lombardi.
1: Yeah.
0: So, FINA, Fairness and 9 to Noon Act. Multiple times, 9 to Noon has said, guess what? We were wrong. I was wrong, okay? They should have kept Sam Darnold.
1: They should have.
0: Maybe there are those suffering from football-related PTSD involving Kirk O'Chains being undefeated and looking super great. And, like, they should have paid Kirk. Okay, that's not a terrible opinion.
1: Hey, somebody just go back and just try to remember what you were saying about Kirk. If you have that opinion now, since we're in the honesty covenant.
0: Thank you.
1: Look back and see if you had posted anything during Kirk's first year in Atlanta.
0: And if you don't,
1: fresh off the Achilles
0: Charge heel. Will find it and quote tweet it and probably opine on it.
1: At 2 a.m. from some campsite in Utah.
0: From 2.5 years ago.
1: So I think just how the Chronicles, we used to do a bit like the Zimmer Chronicles. It felt like every season there was a bit, and every season had a new adventure.
0: Mm-hmm.
1: And with Kevin O'Connell, at 46-25, I think that's the record. We're talking about an elite coaching job, a team that's never bad enough to fully reach the bottom, competitive, double-digit wins in 2 of the 4 seasons, and we're sitting here in year 5 with our pockets turned out going, where's the quarterback?
0: From 3-0.
1: Do we have a quarterback? And we're
0: 3-0. Yeah.
1: So
0: we are 3-0.
1: So I think that's why it's loud. I think it's just you're frustrated because you're seeing Justin Jefferson, you're seeing Flores's defense, and the guy that steers the entire ship, the guy that's under center.
0: Yeah.
1: We've seen 9 different QBs.
0: That's amazing.
1: In O'Connell's tenure.
0: That's giving me let's talk about something else. That's amazing.
1: And
0: that's the number.
1: I can't believe it. I think many fans are frustrated by that.
0: Understood.
1: And everything that jumps out or all the little tributaries that work from that point.
0: Right. Okay. Excellent segue. Because the head coach was peppered with J.J. McCarthy-related queries yesterday in a fantastic press conference following the trade of the kid to the New York Giants. And when I say the Beats emptied their chambers, I say it lovingly, of course, but it also led Kevin O'Connell at some point of that press conference to say, you guys got good questions today. You guys got good questions today, because the head coach was being peppered. So, so 9 quarterbacks, McCarthy, and those who, via the talkback, super special social media, the nameless faceless vibe, et cetera, et al., and so on. They, you know, correct me if I'm wrong here, but I don't think tears dropped eyes when Kwesi Adofo-Mensah was asked to leave and they brought in a new general manager.
1: I do not believe that there were sullen. Yeah, it wasn't a very solemn vibe locally.
0: Okay, so the new general manager clearly had a say in the trading of J.J. McCarthy. So,
1: yes.
0: So for those of you who you play the stock market, you buy stocks, you invest in assets. I've done this long enough to see either here or cite examples du jour around the National Football League where hard-headed organizations wait too long for the asset because they had the opinion, and damn it, I'm going to be right.
1: One way or another, we're going to make it work.
0: Tyrell Johnson work. We're going to make Asher Allen work.
1: What did Asher Allen do?
0: With respect. We're going to make my opinion work.
1: I hope Asher's doing well.
0: But when somebody cuts losses or what they perceive to be losses, well, they're morons.
1: And that's the
0: beauty of it, and that's why we have talkbacks today. Northern Fire Talker Tuesday with a prize at the end. Tell us more.
1: Yeah, Northern Fire Grilling and Barbecue Supply. You can check out their turkey training camp and learn what PA means when he says his favorite word, spatchcock, with Thanksgiving around the corner.
0: Page.
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0: Get out of here.
1: Upload your best 30 seconds, and clearly there will be a JJ quarterback Vikings 3-0 vibe to this today.
0: Yep.
1: We're going to play those talkbacks, and at some point later today, we'll get a talkback for the coach, hopefully. Mm-hmm. And one of you is going to win a $25 gift card to Northern Fire Grilling and Barbecue Supply that you can use for that turkey class.
0: Loving that turkey camp, though. 3-2. So therefore, now when somebody makes a concrete draw, a line in the sand decision.
1: Yeah.
0: Well, you got to be right. And so now what we have to do is what is problematic and tough for a lot of us. We have to be patient. You have to be patient and see what happens to the kid that we adore. All right. We are big J.J. McCarthy fans up in this covenant.
1: Yes, we are.
0: We've been patient with J.J. McCarthy, and we were willing to be patient and follow the team direction on what they were going to do or not do with J.J. McCarthy. But for whatever the reason, a decision was made. We are going to trade him, and I'm spitballing here, but it's for the best interest of this squad here in Eagan and that squad in East Rutherford, New Jersey. So that's it. We wash our hands. But we have talkbacks coming up later, so don't wash your hands of that. However, now, you see, then it's 2026. Now, if you're pissed off, the context doesn't matter. Because now it's going to be, well, O'Connell banged his fist on the formica for McCarthy. He did? You know that?
1: Yeah.
0: You don't know that. But the guy who drafted him, he's gone, and we forgot that, right? Okay, so did he? I don't know. Did he bang his fist on the formica for Drake May? Maybe. Don't know. But I don't know that to be true. So therefore, if you don't like him, that being the head coach, or you don't like things that have developed that haven't worked the way you wanted them to work, which would include winning playoff games, and that is absolutely fair. Well, then you're going to take certain facets of things out on that man every single time. And this just seems to be the newest example.
1: Yep.
0: I mean, it's fascinating. It's let me ask you a question about the talkbacks.
1: Okay.
0: And God is your witness, palms to the sky. Absolute contrition.
1: Right.
0: When you run the talkbacks, you look for and or listen for things that are going to be compelling or interesting or generate talkers. Yep. Or potentially get the host going in a loving way, because that's good too.
1: Yes.
0: Correct?
1: Correct.
0: Okay. So when J.J. McCarthy, we're 2 to 3 months ago, let's go a training camp, up to training camp, during training camp, slightly after training camp. When McCarthy, Murray, and McCarthy were on the practice fields here in Eagan slinging the ball around.
1: The competition.
0: Purportedly battling for the starting job as quarterback for the Minnesota Vikings.
1: Yes.
0: When we would take talkbacks on that, of which 90% savage J.J. McCarthy.
1: Yes.
0: For not being able to play, didn't like what I saw, hated the nine, and the organization blew it by drafting him. You purposely did not omit positive or middling talkbacks involving McCarthy simply to share vitriol in a world where 10 of 10 vitriol seems to be in vogue.
1: Absolutely not. No.
0: Right. Yeah, you didn't fix the race.
1: I do not fix the race.
0: Fascinating. Fascinating. All we heard during training camp was how overmatched young JJ was. And now it's loud that he's gone.
1: Right.
0: And is absolutely the love of all loves ever to love that has been lost.
1: Well, I think the vibe changed into yesterday. I didn't fix the race yesterday either when I was playing the, well, that's going to bite them in the butt. This is going to be a complete disaster. Here we are. The organization bleeped up. Now, I didn't fix the race with that either.
0: Okay, now 9 to Noon also is not the entity that takes one talkback or one email or one correspondence.
1: No mountains from molehills.
0: And turns it into that mountain from that molehill. So we are talking about a very, very small percentage of listeners and those devotees and those of the dedicated variety who actually take time to send talkbacks or send 64686 or email or tag us on Super Special Social.
1: Yeah.
0: Very small percentage. So we are narrow casting a little bit here, but it also is analogous to things that I and we started to hear yesterday. After four and a half quarters of regular season play, Kyler Murray, I couldn't even believe what I was hearing. And then I was like, where were all of you when McCarthy was getting savaged in August? Where were you? What happened? Wow.
1: Well, I think I think it's
0: four and a half quarters of play.
1: It's just competing swarms of locusts. I mean, that's really what it is.
0: Yeah, when Wentz plays and wins, that seems to bring consternation for some also.
1: And then Wentz, once again, the Baron of Bismarck is just hanging out. Yeah, I'm calm.
0: Baron of Bismarck.
1: Yeah, I'm steady. I'm just happy to be here.
0: Wentz wins. Pissed off an organization, he's the backup.
1: So it's loud.
0: It's 3-0 here. This is 3-0 radio.
1: Yeah, the kicker's sweet. The defense can't be beat. Everything's good.
0: Even the fill-in punter was the bomb, the punter who passes.
1: How about Hecker? We asked him to do it 9 times. Thank you. Rolled off the couch and stuck him back deep a few times.
0: Ivan Pace Jr. loves the squad so much. He probably could have missed Sunday's game with the birth of a child, yet he found a way to get in the game and make an impact in the game and rock the baby. Why? 3-0 radio.
1: 3-0 radio.
0: Because he loves it, and he knows this afternoon Sunday, after you beat the Miami Dolphins and Bo Nix beats the San Francisco 49ers, guess what happens? The Minnesota Vikings become the target at which to shoot.
1: It's going to be so good.
0: In the NFC, in Nordo's quest for the one seed, 4 games into a 17-game piece.
1: I mean, frankly, this is shaping up mid-November at 7,200 feet elevation. Mm-hmm. The battle for the conference in the Ciudad de Mexico.
0: Yeah.
1: At Benorte, at Azteca.
0: Mexico. No tengo tiempo para Diablo. Soy Pablito.
1: A Sunday night affair for the one seed front seat.
0: Yeah.
1: Vikings and Niners in Mexico City.
0: I'm so glad you said that. I'm now pulling for the 49ers to beat Super Special Bo. Just
1: keep them both undefeated into the 100%
0: mix. 100%. So we can draw the line in the sand, win the game with Kyler Murray, who had the audacity to throw an interception in the game, and then all of a sudden we're like 8-0 and people hate the quarterback.
1: And then after the Vikings win that game, they're the front seat for the number one spot in the NFC. It's Thanksgiving week.
0: Yeah.
1: Spatchcock turkeys.
0: So as we spatchcock the talkbacks together, okay, fire whatever you want to fire.
1: Yeah.
0: But please have realistic context with it and make them McCarthy related. If that's your therapeutic Davenport of love because you are so off put by something right now, that's why we're here. That's why we have the Davenport of Love. That's why we execute the talkbacks more than anybody in the Core Four. It's what we do.
1: It's what we do.
0: It's the free iHeartRadio app. You get 30 seconds. You know what to do. The Scribe at 10 o'clock. He's here with us for more on all this. Thank you, TimberTech, TimberTech.com. That's part of What's on Deck 9 to Noon. Nordo's here with yours truly, Paul Allen. 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Vikes Bites is around the corner. It may be a two-segment bit now because we just went long with that thing. And that's our lot in life. Hopefully you enjoy yours. 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
7: KBUN Sports Radio, this is a score update. BSU junior running back Connor Carver has been named the NSIC Offensive Player of the Week after breaking Bemidji State's single-game rushing record with 335 yards in Saturday's win against Minot State. He added four touchdowns to finish one shy of the Bemidji State record. BSU volleyball team's in action tonight. They'll be at Minnesota Crookston tonight at 6. In high school volleyball last night, Faustin down Grand Forks Central in 5. Nevis beat Sabika 3-1. Winamax swept Black Duck. Lake of the Woods swept Cass Lake Bina. Tonight, Monaga's at Brandonville, Evansville. Cass Lake Bina is at Clearbrook-Gonvick. Bagley's at Climax Fisher. LaPorte hosts Lake of the Woods. Deer River's at Little Fork Big Falls. North Home Kellyer is hosting Nevis. Walker Hackensack Akeley's at Pine River Bacchus. Red Lake hosts Black Duck. And Winamac is hosting Ada Borup West. And a Lumberjack soccer doubleheader on the Lumberjack Radio Network today. Boys are hosting Detroit Lakes at the middle school. Girls hosting Duluth East tonight at Chet Anderson Stadium.
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12: The New York Giants trade a fifth-round pick in 2027 to bring in J.J. McCarthy. It's going to be a challenge with J.J. McCarthy because he had a full year to learn the Minnesota Vikings offense when he was injured his rookie season. He finally gets a chance to be a starter last year, HD, and it was horror-awful involving J.J. McCarthy. Justin Jefferson, I think he pulled the grills out of his mouth so much he almost lost his teeth with the ball not seeing him last year. Jordan Addison's like, I feel you, partner. I'm open, too. I can't see the football. So I like the confidence that John Harbaugh has to get him in here quick, and the challenge isn't pick up in the offense. That may not happen till November. We don't know what this is going to look like with Jameis Winston if he's not right, and you're hoping that J.J. McCarthy will be right enough learning this offense.
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23: Up Brett with some audio nuggets that I was interested in. As you mentioned in the open, both the general manager and the head coach of our favorite football team spoke to the media yesterday.
24: Mm-hmm.
23: Following the news, J.J. McCarthy is traded to the New York Giants for a fifth round pick. I believe it's unconditional. It's just a fifth-round pick in next year's draft. So we dig that. At least whatever you thought the currency would be as part of this, I shouldn't flippantly say you dig it. I'm reading the talkbacks now. A lot of people don't dig it. But the head coach and the GM started to explain themselves yesterday.
0: And this question popped up a lot yesterday. I didn't hear it answered in the press conference. Don't even know if it was asked. But the Giants pay the remainder of McCarthy's contract.
23: They do.
0: Yeah, because some people are like, well, are we stuck with the money? No, we're not. Well, yeah, but. Oh, we're not? Okay, anyway.
23: Yeah, I think it opened up three and change next year and whatever the remainder was of the 2026 as well.
0: Talkbacks.
23: First, I got a couple audio nugs from the head coach, and we'll start with Brett firing off in order, please.
2: You know, you guys know.

0: hard decisions in the NFL. I understand them firsthand, you know, going back a long way for me personally. But at the same time, it's always going to be about the relationship. It's always going to be about investing in all of these players so much and understanding that their families are involved with that. You know, you spend a ton of time, you ask so much of these players to commit their time and energy and so much of their being to our organization, and it's just never lost on you, you know, that commitment.
1: It's heart to heart here. It's, from my experience, it's never easy for coaches, general managers, or whatever to do things like this.
2: Yeah.
1: And they don't come at it first and foremost like, you know, like this is a former high first round pick and we are trading him. What are people going to think? They don't come at it from that standpoint. While having respect for what the fan or public reaction positively or negatively will be. But Kevin's contrition there is that of somebody who spent, I don't know, hundreds, thousands of hours with this young man trying to raise the quarterback to get him and nuance and certain facets of things that were required that I just have to believe were not achieved.
2: Right.
1: So therefore, if they were achieved, then the quarterback A would be starting or B wouldn't be here. So JJ's a very, very likable young man. JJ has talent, and hopefully there are sunny skies in the future of JJ McCarthy. But the organization here made a decision that this is like a stock, it's like an asset. It's not appreciating, in our opinion. Well, no, not just their opinion. It's not appreciating. So we're going to get out on it.
2: Yeah,
1: they got out on it earlier than most people would. Now they got to be right. What's the next talk back? I mean, what's the next Vikes bite?
3: Vikes bites. Well, there was a popular quote that's been thrown around from a couple years ago, PA, in which I believe it's organizations fail quarterbacks more often or more frequently than quarterbacks fail organizations. I think Chris Long asked this question, and I think he said it better than I did. Let's listen.
4: You had the quote that said organizations fail young quarterbacks before young quarterbacks for organizations. At the end of the day, you got a guy who was the 10th overall pick that only ended up getting 10 starts. How do you kind of reconcile that?
0: Reconcile. You know, I would say this, you know, there was a lot of context to that quote, first and foremost, and I think
1: Chris is the
0: bomb. A lot of what, you know, we put into this and JJ put into it, you know, there was some of that context was involved in that, making sure we were doing everything that we could, you know, under the circumstances. And that's where, to Don's question earlier, you think back on, you know, tried to do the best we could, and there's always going to be reflection on that. I think that's important. But at the same time, I think sometimes things, you know, don't work out how you envisioned or how you planned or how you hoped. And that doesn't change the intent. That doesn't change the work that got put into it by, you know, JJ himself, and what he's meant within, you know, this building. So, you know, since the time we first got him, I believe in the collective work that was put in, and I believe in, you know, I believe in JJ and the intent and the work that he put in, and this is just where we are today.
3: I wanted listeners to hear that question because that's been a super hotly thrown item via social media and the quarterback conversation in general.
1: Okay.
3: But his answer in terms of the development and the work, that commitment, the word he used in the first piece of audio, I'm going to throw a little curveball to Brett here, but Don Mitchell, he referenced the question about...
1: Well, hold on.
3: Yeah.
1: If the we're going to start taking talkbacks here in about 7 minutes while playing more Vikes Bites. You cool with that?
3: Absolutely.
1: Well, if you believe this organization failed J.J. McCarthy, tell us why. I'm just going to leave it right there because I'm equipped to agree or disagree. But if you want to take that quote, okay, and leave it without context, there will be no response to your talk back. If you talk back and say that, you know, he said it, this organization failed the quarterback, I'll hang up and listen. We're done. We move on to the next one. There has to be context behind the savaging. So you were saying?
3: Well, to the end of, I believe.

0: I believe the term that Don used was kind of emptying the tank for developing. Yep. So he's here for 2 years and change, and it's not working out. Now he's with the Giants, but do we feel like every rock was turned over and every potential path was used? And I believe here is his answer to that.
1: Mm.
2: Don, I think the first part of that question is yes. I mean, you know, we tried to do everything we could, collaborate with a plan for amongst coaches, amongst, you know, everybody in this building to try to put him in position to develop and grow. And I do think, you know, I do think he did. I do think he did develop and grow, and I think he improved. I think he's improved this offseason. But at the same time, you know, you're always going to look inward and look at it of, you know, circumstances, they are what they were and are. But what could we have done different? And JJ and I talked about, you know, that this morning of, you know, like, do I wish I took him out of that first preseason game earlier? Do I, you know, whatever it may be, like, that's where your mind goes. And I think it's a good question. And but at the same time, you know, his commitment to, you know, as you know, he's, you know, grown with it within this building, his impact, you know, I think with his teammates. And I think that's still been felt even as of recent, you know, whether it's Dallas Turner ending the game in Chicago and JJ's there, Jugs punt return, Miles Price's punt return yesterday. You know, he is, you know, he's a great teammate. He's, you know, he's a great person, and he's, you know, and he's a talented young player. And we hope that we tried to do everything we could to help him. And, as he attacks this next opportunity, you know, I'm going to be rooting for him.
0: Man, this feels like the toughest, toughest press conference the coach has had to do. Yeah, absolutely.
3: I told you, this press conference yesterday was fantastic.
0: It was indeed. My final bite, bite of the segment from the head coach. Just all of this with JJ, and now he's moving on. I believe later in the presser, he was asked basically, does this change in terms of maybe the philosophy around, hey, we're gonna draft a guy and we're gonna develop him from the ground up, or are we looking at a more established QB? How that impacts his philosophy? Let's listen.
4: Does this change your reflection, thought process, Kevin, on drafting a quarterback as opposed to getting an established one?
2: Yeah, I think it's a great question, but I also think, you know, you know, just the timelines that we have to work off of, both from a expectation standpoint, you know, of being a first-round pick in the National Football League, are either because of how it's gone for others, or in on both sides of it, success, early success, and then, you know, a temporary kind of reaction to a guy's play. Like, that's just the business at that position, and we're all in. I don't think you can let it affect, you know, the long-term process, especially, you know, feeling so good about, you know, the alignment within Nolan, his staff, our coaching staff, you know, just our organization as a whole. I think, you know, if that's the route, once the evaluations and the process continues to, you know, to the previous question, you continue to try to evolve it and make it the best you possibly can, so that when you do have an opportunity, you know, you can be confident to not only turn in that card and make that pick, but then do everything required. And you're always doing things off of previous experiences and trying to apply it in a good way where you personally and collectively as an organization get better. And this is certainly one area where, you know, if and when we do that, you know, my hope is we're prepared, and we're prepared to, you know, hopefully wherever we could. And that's part of a lot of these guys all have good questions today. But a lot of the aspects of it, you're going to want to just continue to apply everything. You know, it's just like anything. I told our offense this morning, I said, you know, what we could be potentially, and what we could be potentially is definitely out there for us. But we got to do, we got to look inward, and we got to, you know, clean up some things, and we got to be more consistent. And you're always just evolving and changing based upon the previous experiences. And I think that applies in this circumstance. However we move forward, that'll absolutely apply. Yeah, Kevin.
3: And Kevin undoubtedly recognizes, past performances are not always indicative of future results.
0: Yeah.
3: Okay. So that was an awesome answer to an awesome question that I think Judd Zolgad delivered. So we'll head to break like this. We'll mix in talkbacks and some more KO cuts from his press conference yesterday. He emptied his not only heart but his metaphorical chamber yesterday. So at 11 o'clock today, we don't have a lot to regurgitate with McCarthy. So that's why we're getting a lot of it out here. Your talkbacks are coming up next. I'll leave you with this. If, first and foremost, new general manager Nolan Teasley, with O'Connell and all involved, don't know to what level on a 1 to 0 to 10, but of course they absolutely always are casting their gaze forward to what potentially could help the quarterback situation here, given McCarthy and Wentz are on 1 year deals. So you just don't do this without having at least a low key plan as to what you want to do next. Next would be 2027. Secondly, the general manager and or the coach have the right to say, no matter what the plan is, it's not going to be this. Thirdly, if coaches and organizations are not looking in the proverbial mirror after something like this, recognizing there are things I could have done better here too, well, then they're fools. And he kind of said that he did. I mean, that's just how it works. And thirdly, we can all think how we choose to think, but if you're under the belief that there's a sliver of this that O'Connell did not share, that could be like, A, we know more about the totality of the human and the performance on the field or in practice than you know.
0: Yeah.
3: And perhaps we've asked the asset a zillion times to do A, B, and C differently, and it's not changing. So therefore, it's just not changing. All right. Doesn't mean that they're completely right, but patience will be required to see what happens and where it goes with the asset and with the organization. Talkbacks and more KO cuts next.
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16: This is Minnesota News Network. I'm John Anderson. Kingsland Public Schools in Spring Valley were placed in lockdown Monday afternoon after a gun incident was reported close to the schools. A shelter-in-place order was issued after calls came in about a man holding a rifle in a residential area. The incident was reported approximately 1,000 feet from school property. About an hour later, the man was taken into custody by police, and the school lockdown was lifted. No injuries reported. No other details have been released. Two missing hunters were found in St. Louis County on Monday. The St. Louis County Rescue Squad and sheriff's deputies responded to an area near Hibbing. Authorities launched a drone and found the hunters a short time later. A 40-year-old man from Duluth and a 39-year-old woman from Hibbing were located. by authorities on ATVs. Authorities say they're doing just fine. This is Eminem.
9: Army JAG officer, veteran, prosecutor, and lifelong Minnesotan, Ron Schutz has spent his life fighting for Minnesota. Now Ron Schutz is running for attorney general to restore integrity in government. As a prosecutor, he took on dangerous criminals and put them behind bars. As a trial attorney, he took on big corporations and won. As your next attorney general, Ron Schutz will stop the fraudsters taking advantage of Minnesota taxpayers, enforce the law, and retire Keith Ellison's pro-crime agenda. Keith Ellison has led a culture of corruption, allowing criminals to steal billions of dollars from Minnesota taxpayers, pardoning a child rapist, and turning a blind eye to fraud at every level of government. If you're tired of paying into the system and watching criminals take advantage of it, on November 3rd, vote Ron Schutz for Attorney General and put an end to Keith Ellison's pro-crime agenda. Paid advertisement paid for by Ron for MNAG.
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24: I'm meteorologist Rodney Price. Continue to have that rain gear handy. Showers, a few storms into the afternoon. Highs in the upper 60s. South to southwest winds. Overnight, mostly cloudy and mid-50s. On Wednesday, sunshine returns with highs in the lower 70s. Discover lakes, great food, and friendly faces. 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
3: A Northern Fire Talker Tuesday is in the air. What goes into Northern Fire and the Talker Tuesday? And good morning.
0: Good morning. Northern Fire Grilling and Barbecue Supply. They have an elite showroom in Minnetonka that you can check out right off Shady Oak there. You can go to northernfirebbq.com. But one of you via the Talker Tuesday are going to get a $25 Northern Fire gift card that you can use in the store or online simply by firing off talkbacks kind of like this.
28: Good morning, Paul, Nordo. This is Ralph from New Jersey. 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
2: J.J. McCarthy will be a star in New York. Write it down. Skull all the way.
3: Skull. All right, well, maybe you'll be right. I mean, is he going to beat Jackson Dart out of his job? Okay, when Jackson's healthy? Okay.
0: I think that's the fear associated with it because one of the talkbacks I'm going to play momentarily is the idea that he's a top 10 overall pick, only played 10 games, still just 23. Mm-hmm. If he goes somewhere and shines, there will be egg on our faces.
3: Right.
0: And I think there's some trepidation behind that.
3: I mean, it's Sam Darnold, when a mistake was made and he was permitted to leave. Mm. That's a mistake that was made.
0: Yeah.
3: Well, he had a lot of games, including a 14-win season, under his belt. That, with respect, that's not the case here. And off what Nordo just said, for those in this building to cut the proverbial bait is an absolute indicator with respect, because we're not privy to all of the information that goes into a decision like this.
0: Yeah.
3: But the belief has to be there is markedly more to this story than we ever will know.
0: Yeah. Talk back.
4: Hey, yo, P.A. Nordo, what up?
0: What up?
4: It's Marty from Minneapolis. Two ways that I feel like the organization let McCarthy down is definitely last year when KLC refused to shrink the playbook and started to have a little bit more success towards the end of the year once he was willing to compromise that. And then his comments this year about chasing box scores rather than trying to win games. I don't think he always put him in the best position to succeed.
3: I think that's fair, and I'm not going to implicate anybody in this thing, but I think that's fair because of the comment that was made earlier this season, the chasing the box score bit.
0: Yeah.
3: Now, what goes into it? I can't exactly explain what goes into it. However, if the shrinking the playbook portion of the equation, I've just never really understood what that means.
0: Well, I think it does it potentially the idea is that do you mold the offense after the QB or do you mold the QB after the offense? Because I think there's a perception out there, and you can see that from Kirk Cousins to Sam Darnold, there are differences in those respective offenses that they were running based on who that quarterback was.
3: Mm-hmm.
0: But I think there's a perception out there that it's my way or the highway with the offense. So we're working on his launch angle or his platform and his base. And in the end, I'm going to call the plays, and I need you to execute those plays.
3: Mm-hmm.
0: And so versus, why can't we get more over the middle stuff? Is there a reason for that? I'm on the outside. I just watch the games.
3: Right.
0: I actually found myself on Sunday with Kyler going, hey, where's the over the middle stuff?
3: Right.
0: Versus Addison and Hawk on the boundary, et cetera. I just think there's a perception out there that he's trying to mold the QB to the offense versus the other route.
3: There are some juicy talkbacks that require us playing. So we're going to play some with Ben Gessling, who covers the team for the Star Tribune, and then we all three will opine, and that's next.
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8: AP News. Good morning, I'm Ed Donahue. Former special counsel Jack Smith, who brought two federal indictments against President Trump, is before the Senate Judiciary Committee.
10: I stand by my decisions as special counsel, including my decision to bring charges against President Trump. I made those decisions without regard to President Trump's political association, activities, beliefs, or candidacy in the 2024 presidential election.
8: Smith says he and his team acted without regard to politics. Republicans are trying to cast the prosecution as a political fishing expedition.
10: I will not be silenced by continued threats of prosecution from the president or others. As I appear before you today, it is my belief that the rule of law faces challenges unlike any we have experienced in our lifetime.
8: Republicans are also focused on Smith's team's access to phone records of GOP lawmakers as prosecutors investigated Donald Trump's efforts to overturn his 2020 loss to Joe Biden.
9: An Iranian spokesman advises Americans to reconsider their leaders. General Hossein Mehevi says the United States has no option but to acknowledge defeat and withdraw from the region. The war will certainly end with that outcome. Iran's currency fell to a new record low today, a stark reflection of how the war in the Middle East has steadily eroded the Iranian economy. The Conference Board says consumer confidence dropped this month as prices remain elevated and wages stagnant during the ongoing Iran war. Taiwan's defense minister says U.S. arms sales to Taiwan remain unchanged despite a stalled $14 billion package. China has pressured the U.S. to stop providing arms to Taiwan. Lindsey Clancy is back in court in Massachusetts as her defense team tries to avert a second trial for killing her three young children. This is AP News.
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24: I'm meteorologist Rodney Price. Continue to have that rain gear handy. Showers, a few storms into the afternoon. Highs of the upper 60s. South to southwest winds. Overnight, mostly cloudy and mid-50s. On Wednesday, sunshine returns with highs of the lower 70s. Discover lakes, great food, and friendly faces. Worthington, Minnesota, it's worth a look. 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
3: 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That's W-E-E-K-L-Y. 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
4: You know, today maybe.
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3: 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Now... If I believe distraction can be the ultimate equalizer, personally or professionally, would you agree?
4: Yeah.
3: If there are distractions in life, in football games or whatever.
4: Yep.
3: Okay. Well, with the Yeah, how am I going to phrase this? They traded J.J. McCarthy yesterday.
1: They did.
3: Professional worlds have been turned upside down with tentacles to that, not only for McCarthy or an organization, but those who cover the team and stuff like that. And that also is with the reality of the brilliance that, that you unfurled yesterday with the text to me. You see, Ben works as an offensive quality control guy for the Apple Valley High School football team. They play the St. Thomas Academy cadets this week. Nordo, this is amazing.
1: Yes.
3: So I texted Ben about something yesterday after Abbott, the offensive coordinator for St. Thomas Academy, who takes on AVHS, and we got the quality control guy in studio with us right now. Abbott texted him with a McCarthy-related question. And Ben refused to answer Abbott's question. And I'm like, why?
1: Really? I mean, I should have refused to answer the question.
3: Okay. He said that we shouldn't be talking this week, given our teams play each other
1: it's
3: on
1: cadets
3: Friday.
1: Cadets Week. We can't talk to the opposition in Cadets Week.
3: It just is absolute. I mean, what an absolute icebreaker that was required on a day like yesterday that has leaked into today. He didn't find it prudent to talk to the St. Thomas Academy offensive coordinator during Cadets Week. And that was genius. And good morning.
1: Good morning.
3: So we're gonna throw a curveball. We are going to drop in some really smart talkbacks that we're getting involving the trade yesterday.
1: Yeah.
3: And of course, we have Tolstoy-related questions here for you, too, Tolstoy novel-like. But we just played a talkback that I thought was interesting, and I want to play it. We want to play it for you
1: and
3: see what you think. So this is predicated off if you're going to leave a talkback and say – the organization failed the quarterback. Mm-hmm. If there's no context, we're moving on to the next one.
1: Sure.
3: So this basically has been, let's please have the reality here that those within this building know exponentially more about the totality of the situation than us.
1: Correct. Yep.
3: Secondly, nobody wants to take anybody 10th and fail.
1: Yeah.
3: That's two ways.
1: Yep.
3: Maybe more one way than the other, but it is two ways.
1: Yep.
3: And when it comes to claiming, because who asked it yesterday? Was it Chris Long?
18: Chris Long about the organization's failed quarterbacks.
3: Right.
18: Yeah.
3: The reconciliation part.
1: Yep.
3: And you know the press conference yesterday was one of the most compelling. I can't remember the last time you guys emptied your chambers.
1: Yeah, a little bit.
3: Beat writers emptied the chambers yesterday, causing O'Connell to say, you guys got good questions today. And I thought Kevin was as open as he possibly could be. So that side was good, too. But if you are going to say the organization failed the quarterback, explain why. So we got this talk back, and here's what it sounded like.
4: Hey, yo, P.A. Nordo, what up?
3: Yo.
4: It's Marty from Minneapolis. Two ways that I feel like the organization let McCarthy down is definitely last year when KLC refused to shrink the playbook and started to have a little bit more success towards the end of the year once he was willing to compromise that. And then his comments this year about chasing box scores rather than trying to win games. I don't think he always put him in the best position to succeed.
3: See, that last part right there, that's where I'm like, I can feel where you're coming from. I just don't really, again, we don't know the totality of what went into, like I've said a couple of times, how, you know, do we know O'Connell banged his fist on the formica for McCarthy up to drafting him? I don't believe that, but I don't completely know it.
1: Yeah.
3: Now, if you put Drake May in that conversation off some things that people have written or work that we've done, well, I might be able to go down that road a little bit. You think that's fair?
1: Yes, I would agree with that.
3: Now, secondly,
1: there was fist banging, it would have been for Drake May.
3: Okay, so now, but then Marty, my man in Minneapolis, got to the, he said this about, you know, the, about the box score and
18: the aesthetics versus the results,
3: self-awareness, and it was vein opening. So off that talk back you just heard, shrinking the playbook, the whole thing, what do you think?
1: Well, I will talk about the chasing box scores part first, because he has been more open about this lately, and he's admitted that he probably was a little more concerned with that early in his career than he should have been. And I think the shift has come probably in the last, I mean, this streak they've been on, I wrote about it last week, and people kind of, you can say, hey, it didn't lead into this year, the winning streak at the end of last year, because they played a lot of teams that were out of it and played teams that had fired defensive coordinators, that kind of thing. But you did see him start to say, if we have to win ugly, that's okay as long as we win. And they obviously have done some of that this year. So I think that part of it is, when that's come up, it's been Kevin O'Connell being introspective and Kevin O'Connell saying, yeah, this was something I struggled with early in my career. So I think you do see the evolution there. My question for him yesterday was on the first part of what Marty brought up, because I wanted to know, you had a quarterback coming in who had thrown fewer passes than anybody in that draft class other than Joe Milton, I believe. And you were bringing him into an offense that puts a lot on the quarterback. I know they would say it's relatively easy for the quarterback to run. It's quarterback friendly because you're not reading coverages. You're going through progressions. You know, we talked about a lot of that stuff last year. But it does put a lot on the quarterback in terms of the long play names. There's a lot that the quarterback has to do and judge and assess at the line of scrimmage. That's how you want to do it. So the question of, can you have a guy come in and get indoctrinated in that to the point where he's ready to command all of that like a veteran by the time he's 23 years old, that's really ambitious. Is that learning curve too steep? I think that's the question that I'm interested in. If they go down this road again in the future, do you do it a little bit differently? Because they could say, hey, if we get all this up to speed, it works great, and you're going to be really successful, and this offense is going to fly. Okay. But the catch to that is, how much prep time does it take to get to that point, and do you have enough to get there? I mean, there are going to be different quarterbacks that take it to different places in terms of how much they're able to put on their own plates from the jump. But I think that question of how ambitious can we get with a young player is kind of what he hit on the first part there, and I think that's the valid question going forward. Certainly a big part of this with McCarthy.
3: Okay, now I want to segue that to a tweet you had during the Vikings' victory over the Tampa Bay Buccaneers.
1: Okay.
3: And because I think it ties into it, and it ties into raising Murray on the fly with the voluminous nature of the playbook, the expectations of what is known to work here.
1: Yeah.
3: Okay, it's not just what I like.
1: Right.
3: It's what has worked.
1: Yes.
3: So here's Ben's tweet. You tweeted during the win in Tampa Bay, quote, there's the dagger concept Kevin O'Connell has missed in the Vikings passing game. 21 yards from Kyler to Jefferson to open the game.
1: Yep.
3: End quote. First, quickly, please, what's a dagger concept?
1: Yeah, this is one they run a lot, and they ran it probably four or five times early in that game. A dagger concept is you have a dig route, so down and in, you know, 15, 18 yards breaking. That's where the ball usually goes. That's usually Jefferson on that.
3: And did you know that before the quality control work?
1: Yeah. Yeah. Okay. I mean, some of that's been something we see them run. I mean, Sam Darnold made a lot of money on this throw.
3: I made you smile. We're fine.
0: Any of that in the playbook against St. Thomas?
3: Stop working for the other side.
0: That's too intrusive, and I apologize.
3: No, we are equal opportunity here. Yeah. We can't lose, quite honestly. We love Abbott. We love Ben.
1: Yeah, Abbott signs your paychecks. I don't. I get it.
3: Let the chips fall where they may. Friday night, it's cadets week.
1: There's going to have to be a lot of answers for those cadets' pressures. I will say that. I was grinding some tape this morning.
3: So you explained the dagger concept.
1: Yeah, so you got the dig route and then kind of a vertical route to clear the safety.
3: Okay, that's right.
1: Those two routes working together, that's a dagger concept.
3: 21 yards, first completion.
1: Yep.
3: There's the dagger concept Kevin O'Connell has missed.
1: Yep.
3: In the Vikings passing game.
1: Yeah.
3: Well, what does that mean?
1: Well, they love that concept. They run that quite a bit. And
3: with McCarthy.
1: They didn't run it very well with McCarthy. That's what I meant by
3: they ran it.
1: They ran it.
3: Okay.
1: Yeah, and a lot of times they didn't hit it.
3: Okay.
1: And I think,
0: is that over the middle?
1: Yeah.
0: Okay.
1: Yeah, middle-ish. The in-breaking kind of between the second and third layers of the defense coming over the middle of the field. That throw to Jefferson that they started the game with. They did not. I mean, they ran it, but they were not very successful with it with McCarthy. So that's kind of what I meant by that was that
3: I'm sorry to clomp, but
1: yeah, you're fine.
3: We're obsessed with context for many reasons.
1: Yeah, that's
3: so.
1: I agree.
3: Okay, so would you believe if that it again? And you would know because you're around the team as much, if not more, than anybody. You interview O'Connell. You get sneaky information. I mean, you background the whole thing.
1: Yeah.
3: There is the dagger concept Kevin O'Connell has missed. I know. It's a dagger concept, though. Okay, that has been missed.
1: Yep.
3: Okay? So, if they ran it with all quarterbacks here since he got here, the belief is it mostly worked with Cousins.
1: Yes.
3: It mostly worked with Darnold.
1: Very much so.
3: It did not seem to be consistent with McCarthy.
1: Correct.
3: So would the belief be, if it's important, which I'm led to believe it is, that they behind the scenes perpetually and constantly worked on perfecting this and making it consistent, and that potentially did not happen?
1: Yes.
3: Okay.
1: I would agree with all of that, because that throw does require you to do something that we saw J.J. McCarthy struggle with, where you have to fit in over a linebacker that's dropping the zone coverage. It's a timing throw. When we talk about layering throws, that's one of those that requires some of that. So it is something that I think, you know, we have hit on this over the last few months, but there were a lot of things with him where they'd work on it over and over and over again. And I think a lot of it just becomes, when are we going to see the progress? When are we going to see this become hardwired?
3: Yep.
1: Where it's, yep, he's got it. We don't need to worry about it anymore. We can keep adding and moving on to the next thing.
3: Yep.
1: Going back and saying, hey, we got to do this again. We got to make sure we have this right. Let's, you know, rehash it another time.
3: Mm-hmm.
1: There's not a lot of time. I mean, you look at an NFL season, and he hit on this yesterday when I asked him the question about getting quarterbacks ready. He said, I'd love to have a year-round program. The NFLPA wouldn't like that. Mm. That used to be how this worked.
3: Oh.
1: I mean, that would have been how it worked when Kevin O'Connell came into the league, where quarterbacks could be in the building a lot. I can remember speaking to the Packers, there was a lot of talk about Aaron Rodgers early in his career. He had a couple preseasons where he was not good. Like, they were, you know, there was all this chatter I can remember about, should they draft Matt Leinart or, you know, Brady Quinn, all of this stuff. And
3: David Booty.
1: Yeah. I mean, it was this question of, is he going to get it? And I think one of the things he's talked about over the years is that time in that QB school that Mike McCarthy used to do was what helped him get it. This is like into year three, and they have all that extra time in the preseason. So coaches in a perfect world would love to have players in longer because they want more teaching time. They want more development time. The collective bargaining agreement doesn't allow that, and it's probably not going to. I don't think we're going to go back to that. So you are working in a world where, as much time as it may seem that there is, there's not as much as coaches would want to have or that they used to have. So I think when you are thinking through all of this stuff and quarterback contracts that really force you to make decisions on players relatively quickly, they would have faced one on the fifth-year option on McCarthy already after this year. It is tough because you have to make assessments really fast, and there isn't as much prep time as you would like, especially for a player like McCarthy that didn't come in with a ton of polish, ton of college throws on his resume.
3: Yeah. Now, you know how during training camp it got loud this year. Mm-hmm. It even got so loud that, like, Mike McDonald didn't think that what he was saying about Sean Payton and training camp video and tells and all that, you know, that so that got loud and eventually went public, but we heard it a million times.
1: Right.
3: Where, you know, there's so much videotaping of plays during training camp, and, you know, people listen, the coaches and quality control people and media relations people listen to all the press conferences trying to get little takes, talkers, and tells that can help them beat a certain team maybe even next week.
1: Yeah.
3: I got to believe the offensive line coach for St. Thomas Academy is listening right now. Just waiting for some form of Apple Valley High School offensive tell.
1: What are you getting Abbott on here to start telling all their secrets?
3: Be careful. Meanwhile,
1: I want equal time.
3: Does Apple Valley High School have an NIL program?
1: Not to my knowledge.
3: Well, if it did, I was going to contribute $250 to it if your first completion was a dagger concept.
1: Yeah.
3: On Friday night.
1: Noah Weaver, if you're listening.
3: I mean, holy cow, it's $250. Just paid the safety.
1: Yeah.
3: Okay. Yeah, you want a safety from Hopkins? Here, we got the NIL. I don't even know if it works like that.
1: Yeah, probably not.
3: Apologies to everybody who potentially is offended, because everybody gets offended easily.
2: To the talkback machine we go. How about this angle, Mr. Gessling?
5: Hello. Say the organization failed the quarterback, and here's the context. They waffled in and out. Granted, he had injuries, but let's face it, they hit him on the bench with a pretend injury because the coach wanted to win, and the coach was also afraid of Justin Jefferson. Justin Jefferson didn't get to catch the ball. So everyone got afraid, and they tanked the QB so they could throw more passes to Jefferson.
3: Well, there's a lot there.
6: Yeah.
3: See, the way it started, I'm like, go ahead. But then when he's like, a pretendant injury.
1: Yeah, that's where you lose me.
3: I'm not, unless you have proof.
1: Yep.
3: That somebody feigned an injury or a team purposely lied about an injury, I can't go on with it.
1: Yeah, I can't either. That one,
2: what about
1: I don't think
2: the focus? What about that Justin Jefferson is, though, the focus of the offense? So let's go less conspiracy and tinfoil and just kind of bring it down to our highest paid playmaking superstar was not getting the ball. Did he get the ball with Cousins, with Darnold? Yes.
1: Yeah.
2: And the focus and the connection with Kyler now, we'll get to see that play out.
1: Yep.
2: You know who threw him a ball a lot last year? Carson Wentz threw the ball a lot to 18, figured out how to find the big timer.
3: Yeah, but not in the end zone.
2: Not in the end zone.
3: And then
2: that's
3: in the first game, he found him twice.
2: That's correct.
3: Probably
2: yes.
3: with dagger concepts.
2: So is the way the offense wants to be run and the idea that 18 is such a focal point, does that play into the conversation potentially around Mr. McCarthy?
1: I think that's fair.
3: But not to trade him.
1: No, not to trade him.
3: Yeah.
1: But no, I think the question of whether he was going to be the starter again, that plays into it because you do want Jefferson to get the ball, and you want Jefferson to get the ball in settings where he can run after the catch. And that wasn't happening a lot. I think you saw a lot of the times where the line drives would come in and it's either overshooting him or it's off his hands because it's a hard ball to catch. I mean, I had a couple conversations with people in the preseason about, he would allude to that a little bit, and he generally was pretty, I think, attuned to the big picture of, we have to develop a young quarterback. But I don't think there's any secret that catching that ball was not the easiest thing to do all the time. So I think the connection that they were going to develop was difficult because of that, and that the timing of when throws would come in from McCarthy and how they would come in didn't make it terribly easy to do the job. So if you're a receiver trying to put up numbers like he is, and they want him to get the ball a lot, O'Connell said it, I can't remember if it was yesterday or Sunday, but they are better when Justin Jefferson gets the ball a lot, and that is job one for this offense. So when that wasn't happening as well as it could have, I don't know if it's I don't think it was an ego thing for Jefferson. It's just a matter of we're better when this guy gets the ball, and if we can't do that, we have to assess what's preventing us from doing that.
3: And by the way, in closing for this segment, then we'll unpack this next. By the way, with Jefferson through the first two games and then Addison in the Buccaneers game, the newfangled approach to the running game means the high-enders are getting singled.
1: Yes, they are.
3: More than at any point last year.
1: No
3: and
1: doubt.
3: That includes Addison this weekend.
1: Yes.
3: So I for a second thought, like, all right, 18's down, 3's getting all the coverage. Well, after watching it back, with respect, because they're raising a new quarterback on the fly, he could have gone for 203. I mean, there were, so like when O'Connell drops one of those and there were things out there, I go looking for him.
1: Yep.
3: And I think it was Addison getting behind single coverage and either pressure or being missed. But the running game is leading to all of that.
1: Mm-hmm.
3: A major facet of the running game. Oliver's out for the year, right?
1: Yeah.
3: So the surgery out. I mean, a major factor in the running game is down.
1: Yep.
3: We have a man down. So what does it mean moving forward? That's why we have the scribe. Ben Gessling at Ben Gessling via X. Back after this.
7: Let's go.
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23: This is MNN Sports. I'm Mike Grimm. The Vikings sent up the white flag on the J.J. McCarthy experience and traded him to the New York Giants yesterday, getting a fifth-round pick in return.
25: A lot of the decisions that we make and that we're forced to make in football, we have to make in an instant, and we have to make in a moment in time, as opposed to hypotheticals in the future. And so that's really reflective of this decision, was that we think it's in the best interest of the Minnesota Vikings right now.
23: That's General Manager Nolan Teasley. Here's Head Coach Kevin O'Connell.
26: Would love to be able to go back and change some of the circumstances that maybe hindered our ability to see it through the exact way you would want to, help him reach his potential as fast and as early as possible within the timeline to also coincide with us winning and what's best for the organization.
23: The Vikings are currently 3-0. They'll host Miami this Sunday. Kyler Murray, of course, the starter. The Gopher football team had two weekly award winners in the Big Ten. Linebacker Maverick Baranowski was Defensive Player of the Week, while kicker Luke Drzewicki was Special Teams Player of the Week. Each played a key role in Minnesota's 27-24 win at Washington last Saturday. The Gophers host Michigan this Saturday. Lynx head coach Cheryl Reeve was named the WNBA Coach of the Year, and Olivia Miles was named the league's Rookie of the Year yesterday. Reeve says her and Miles fed off of each other all season.
6: I think it was important for me to have someone that's humble, and she is humble, right? So important for our group. That's our culture. That's when we're at our very, very best, is when we have humility. And the curiosity is unique. Every time I said humility and curiosity, it's exactly what made her great, and that reminded me how special a player can be when they have that.
23: Meanwhile, the Lynx play at New York tonight. They trail the best of three series 1-0, so they need a win to keep their season alive. Of course, Minnesota had the best record in the WNBA during the regular season. Tip time tonight is 7:30. This is M&N Sports.
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1: A lot of tight ends that are built like him. Yeah. I mean, where he's...
3: And he can catch.
1: Yes. He's basically built like a tackle.
3: I'm sorry, after the game or earlier yesterday, I heard a fair amount, and this may happen.
1: Yeah.
3: All right, well, you got to raise Bredesen faster and put him in this spot because he can do it. And I'm not saying Max can't catch.
1: Yeah.
3: But part of this role is... When Oliver's in the game, you can't have a tell
1: right.
3: that it's an absolute 80% run.
1: Yep.
3: Think of the 24-yard gotcha at Soldier Field.
1: Yep.
3: Sold out on the run. He leaked. Boom. Gotcha.
1: Yes.
3: See what I'm saying?
1: Yeah. You can't have personnel. I remember this. This is going to be a deep cut, but I think it was Adam Thielen's first year as a regular offensive contributor.
3: At the college stadium.
1: Yes. It was, I believe, 2014. They would run 22 personnel with Thielen as the receiver, and it was the biggest tell in the world that it was a run just about every time they did it. So you don't want to get into that world where the personnel on the field says, okay, this is an obvious run. And that is the thing, like you say, with Oliver, where you can get them – to play heavier personnel, but this is still a guy you can put into pass concepts and take somebody out of the box because they have to cover him. So I think it is hard to replace a guy like that. Gavin Bartholomew probably gets a little more run, but Gavin Bartholomew is not the same player in the run game or in protection that Josh Oliver is. So I think that is a big factor. I think even on their field goal block, I think about this a little bit because he is the left edge on the field goal block, and he's a hard guy to get around.
3: That up.
1: I mean, Isaiah Rogers brought this up a couple weeks ago after that blocked field goal. I asked him about it in the locker room. He said, I work this full speed with Josh every week because he's a hard guy to try to navigate around.
3: Right.
1: So I figure if I can do it with him, I'm going to have an easier time doing it in the game. So,
3: well, off that, 27, I can't remember his name. 27 for the Buccaneers is super good at doing the Rodgers bit.
1: Yep.
3: And he's younger, and he's getting better.
1: Kind of bend the edge.
3: He bent the bleep out of the edge on one of Riker's makes this last weekend.
1: Yeah.
3: Oliver got him.
1: Yeah.
3: And, or else it might have been a block kick.
2: Zion McCollum, maybe?
1: Yeah, I think that's one of those things with this that you lose something there, too.
3: That's a great point.
1: It's not a guy that gets a ton of attention, but they have re-signed him, and they have paid him a fair amount of money when he's not catching the ball a ton. That's one of those contracts I remember when they did it, people are kind of like, we're paying this much for a second tight end? It's like, yeah, because if you see what he means to them and all of the roles he plays, they value those even if it's not, you know, tied to obvious statistics. And I think when you lose him, it does change a lot of things about how they want to do it, and he's a hard guy to replace.
3: Ben Gessling at Ben Gessling via X. Yes or no answer here. You can explain if you want, but we have more stuff. Was J.J. McCarthy given a fair chance here?
1: Yes.
3: Okay. Anything to add?
1: Yeah, I should, because people will get mad about that.
3: Was he given a fair chance to be a full-time starter here and a franchise quarterback for the Minnesota Vikings?
1: Yeah, I think he was, because people might say he needs more time. Some of that was he needed to stay healthy. I think the fact that he got the full weight of the organization behind him last year, you could have signed, I mean, they could have made they probably undercooked their offer with Daniel Jones. They could have made it a little more enticing to come back, even if it was going to be a competition. You could have gone down the Rodgers route. You could have done a lot of things. But they said, no, we are going to put our time behind you, and we are going to develop. And there's enough people in the organization that are, I think, good at developing quarterbacks that he got all of those things. I think losing Grant Udinski is a sneaky part of this. I think that was a big loss for him specifically. But, yes, in terms of the resources, in terms of the time, yes, I do believe he got a fair shot.
3: So what do you think of this side of it? And you've covered the team long enough to have seen here or followed other places not getting out on your opinion on time. So in other words, I took him in the first round and it hasn't worked for 2 or 3 years, and dang it, we're keeping it, we're making it work.
1: Yeah.
3: And as opposed to getting out on what they deemed a losing asset instead of holding on and waiting, the cut your losses play.
1: Yeah, and I think you have seen this regime, and this goes back to Kwesi too, but you know, a guy like Lewis Seen, where they missed on the pick, they did cut their losses sooner. Because I can think of guys, you know, Rick Spielman, I can think of guys where it was Christian Ponder was here into year three and was still getting chances to start. I mean, some of that was, you know, guys getting hurt, but they went back to him, I think, in 13, even after a couple guys went down, Castle and Freeman that whole season.
2: Well, I think even 2014.
1: Yeah.
2: 2014.
1: He was still here.
2: He played when Teddy
1: sprained his ankle, and he played on Lambeau,
2: and he looked like he didn't want to be on the field.
1: Yeah.
2: And I think
1: Julius
2: Peppers either had a pick or a pick six, maybe.
1: I think there were.
2: It was a complete disaster.
1: There was a pick six, and I think another one that almost went back for a touchdown. I mean, that game was like 42-0 at halftime or something. But
2: you can't say we didn't give him a chance.
1: That's the thing. Like, so you did see guys like that where it's, hey, I picked him.
2: Yeah.
1: I've staked my reputation on him. I want to be right about him. That has changed here, and I think there's a little more willingness to say, yeah, you know, we're going to take some L's publicly for this for a little bit, but if it's not working, it's not working.
2: Now, if you're of the mind that KO didn't do those things, shrinking the play, whatever, however you want to frame that up, if you're of the mind of it, you're certainly mad because you're a Vikings fan. Is there a way you could look at this, too? If that's true, then this is actually what's also best for J.J. McCarthy. It's best for the team because they didn't do this accommodating that you're perceiving that they didn't.
1: Yeah.
2: But it's also best for J.J. McCarthy because that means potentially with wherever the next step is, in this case with John Harbaugh,
1: yeah,
2: that maybe he's in a different spot and then there is a chance to connect whatever those talents are to whatever they're going to ask him to do in New York.
1: Yeah.
2: So really, in some ways, not just getting out of an investment before it's too late, you're not wasting time if you don't actually see him in the future plans, yeah, just because you spent a 10th overall pick on him. And now, if that is the case, if it just we didn't accommodate, well, best of luck with the Giants.
1: Yeah.
2: And

0: That's so much of it in the NFL. I mean, I think about a guy like Drew Brees, where he has a Hall of Fame career. He's one of the great quarterbacks of all time. Part of that was the fit with what Sean Payton was doing and how that offense complemented Drew Brees' skill sets. You can think of players all around the league. I mean, people talk about this with Joe Montana,
1: yeah.
0: Where is he the most talented quarterback of all time? No. But did it fit with what Bill Walsh wanted to do? Absolutely. And it fit to a level that I think, you know, we don't look at the numbers the same way because the rules were different back then. But the resume that Joe Montana put together, I still would say is maybe second all time with Brady. I mean, that's the guy I would probably put on that very, very short list of the best ever to do it. So much of it is how do you fit with what an offense is asking of its quarterback? And that's very possible. It may be a better fit for him in New York than it was here.
2: To the other side of the equation, 6 sacks Sunday. So they're up to 14.
0: Yeah.
2: And also number one in the National Football League again in quarterback hits. So what are we on to here with this defense? You know, I mean, with a right to change the opinion pending injuries and stuff like that, but that's a lot of sacks,
0: yeah.
2: And a lot of quarterback hits. What are you thinking?
0: Well, I mean, they've cranked up the pressure even more. I mean, the rate at which they're blitzing is higher. It's higher exponentially higher than just about anybody in the NFL. And they've always been at the top of that list, but the rate at which they're bringing pressure, I think even by their standards, has changed. So the fact that they're getting home to the degree that they are, I think you've seen a lot of these younger pass rushers make a contribution, whether it's been Levi Drake Rodriguez, Jalen Redmond we knew about, but yep. Dallas Turner we've talked about quite a bit.
2: Mm-hmm.
0: You're even seeing a little bit from – there's been a couple moments of pressure from Caleb Banks. You know, Dominique Orange is going to be more of a run stopper, but – they have gotten home with guys. Ivan Pace has been better.
2: Yeah.
0: So
2: I'm glad you said that because with Van Ginkle and Turner, you have high, high expectations.
0: Yeah.
2: And they're coming through.
0: Mm-hmm.
2: So with Turner, you know, it's still, you know, it was what we heard in the offseason, what we saw at training camp, unblockable in the Ravens' joints.
0: Yeah.
2: First sack of the preseason at East Rutherford goes the way of Dallas.
0: Yep.
2: Then he tears it up first couple of games. So that's looking like it's real. Andrew Van Ginkle is also benefiting from that because
0: yep.
2: Turner's getting more attention than maybe some thought early in the season. But you mentioned Ivan Pace Jr. Now, Blake Cashman has had good seasons before.
0: Yeah.
2: Props to Mike Saravo, the inside linebackers coach,
0: yeah,
2: and Dalman Gibson,
0: yeah, good call.
2: Who went from assistant special teams to assistant inside linebackers. Wilson,
0: yeah.
2: Cashman, and Pace Jr.
0: Played very well.
2: Holy cow.
0: Yeah.
2: It's playbook resonating. I don't know what it is, but they're lights out.
0: Yeah, they've been fantastic. That's a great point about Saravo and Gibson because, I mean, Saravo has a lot of respect in this building in general. I think Dalman Gibson is somebody that they are pretty excited about as well. But, yes, that group is playing at a level that has made a huge difference. I mean, they're getting pressure on a lot of the double A gap stuff. I thought that made the difference in
2: yeah.
0: that game on Sunday when they started bringing a lot of that stuff in the second half right in Baker Mayfield's face. Even if it's not getting home for a sack every time, which they had 6 of them, so it was the allotment of those was plenty, but even moving him off his spot where he had to kind of dodge a rush, reset, try to work through his reads, it's very difficult to do that against this defense because somebody else is probably coming too. So you end up having to get rid of the ball and throw into places that are not high-percentage throws. And you've seen completion percentages be pretty low against this defense in general. I think some of that pressure, it's not just off the edges. They're bringing a lot of it up the middle. And Pace is hitting, Wilson's hitting, Cashman's hitting. It has been, and Jake Golday probably gets involved in this at some point too, but that group, that interior linebacker group has been a big, big part of this early on.
1: It's a beautiful thing. I don't mean to change the subject, but I want to hit this before you head out.
2: Yeah,
1: here.
2: That's weak.
1: Kyler Murray, 30 of his 66 snaps have been under center,
0: yeah.
1: Which by a vast margin, we're talking about, you were just talking about the blitz rate of Flores and how ridiculous that is. The number of snaps under center for Kyler is so vastly different than what we've seen over the course of his career in Arizona. Small sample size as it is, was there anything specifically about Kyler and how they were working him that point that stood out to you in Tampa?
0: Yeah, I think the under center stuff is worth touching on because you're right. That is very different for him. So when you're playing with your back to the defense, you're trying to drop back, you take a look at coverage, trying to take a look through your progressions once you get to the top of your drop. That is going to be a little bit of an adjustment for him as he gets into it. And you're still

0: talking about, and this is O'Connell said yesterday, he didn't regret doing the quarterback competition, but it does have the effect of you don't have as many reps with a guy.
1: Yeah.
0: So there is some of that stuff I think they're still trying to flesh out. I thought there were some throws that he missed on Sunday. I thought accuracy on some things was off, and some of it was timing because the Bucs were pressing a lot. That's been the answer when people aren't playing shell coverage. Is they're trying to get up in receivers' faces and jam and press. And so some of it, you saw things not work quite as well there. But I think the fact that he was able to push the ball downfield on a couple of occasions was, again, a big change from what they saw last year. I think hitting on some of those downfield shots was a big deal. And if you can get some of the play action working off the under center stuff, you're going to have more opportunities coming off of that. And, you know, that's going to be the stuff to continue to watch as we go forward with him.
2: The totality of the offense to close. Brian O'Neill on the power trip this morning said, yes, we need to be better. Kyler Murray in his press conference went after the Tampa Bay win, yeah, said it several times. This has to be better. O'Connell has said it several times. But he'll say this has to and will be better. Some of the drive-bys I did in the locker room, Darisaw kind of corroborated a few things like that. So in closing, given Kevin O'Connell has a press conference tomorrow into the Dolphins game, any chance tomorrow when KO speaks you draw a comparison with this Minnesota Vikings team to the 2000 Baltimore Ravens and their defense and at times impotent offense led by Trent Dilfer? Any chance? Or is it too early?
0: Probably a little too early for that. I don't know that the offensive play caller of the Minnesota Vikings, who does still enjoy having a high-scoring offense,
2: yes,
0: would love that comparison. But, you know, he probably would say, hey, whatever works. And that team they had a Lombardi trophy at the end of the year. So however you get there, if you get there, great.
2: Anything coming up with Access Vikings newsletter, YouTube channels, tweets, stories, sidebars, dangling widows, non-essential clauses, anything coming up soon?
0: Yeah, we'll have – so I'll do another video for social media tomorrow on some of this, another short tomorrow.
2: Yep.
0: And then Andrew Kramer and Emily Liker did a film breakdown this morning, which they do every week. Andrew worked on the Kyler Murray stuff, and then we'll have a longer episode previewing the game, answering mailbag questions on Friday, and then Emily usually is catching up with one of the opposing beat writers. So we'll have a show just about every day with Access Vikings this week, and then the short videos too.
2: Lonnie Anderson, the full-time package handler, who also is a marathon runner, has sent me a training tip marathon, a podcast that I just sent to you. So enjoy that, okay?
0: I will.
2: Ben Gessling at Ben Gessling VX. Kevin O'Connell joins about 15 minutes from now.
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6: AP News. Good morning, I'm Ed Donahue. Former special counsel Jack Smith, who brought two federal indictments against President Trump, is before the Senate Judiciary Committee.
7: I stand by my decisions as special counsel, including my decision to bring charges against President Trump. I made those decisions without regard to President Trump's political association, activities, beliefs, or candidacy in the 2024 presidential election.
6: Smith says he and his team acted without regard to politics. Republicans are trying to cast the prosecution as a political fishing expedition.
7: I will not be silenced by continued threats a prosecution from the president or others. As I appear before you today, it is my belief that the rule of law faces challenges unlike any we have experienced in our lifetime.
6: Republicans are also focused on Smith's team's access to phone records of GOP lawmakers as prosecutors investigated Donald Trump's efforts to overturn his 2020 loss to Joe Biden. An Iranian spokesman advises Americans to reconsider their leaders. General Hossein Mehevi says the United States has no option but to acknowledge defeat and withdraw from the region. The war will certainly end with that outcome. Iran's currency fell to a new record low today, a stark reflection of how the war in the Middle East has steadily eroded the Iranian economy. The Conference Board says consumer confidence dropped this month as prices remain elevated and wages stagnant during the ongoing Iran war. Taiwan's defense minister says U.S. arms sales to Taiwan remain unchanged despite a stalled $14 billion package. China has pressured the U.S. to stop providing arms to Taiwan. Lindsey Clancy is back in court in Massachusetts as her defense team tries to avert a second trial for killing her three young children. This is AP News.
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14: I'm meteorologist Rodney Price. Continue to have that rain gear handy. Showers, a few storms into the afternoon. Highs in the upper 60s. South to southwest winds. Overnight, mostly cloudy and mid-50s. On Wednesday, sunshine returns with highs in the lower 70s. Discover lakes, great food, and friendly faces. Worthington, Minnesota. It's worth a look. 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
1: News du Nord, always an adventure here at TCO Studios in Eagan, but News du Nord is brought to you by the casino at Canterbury Park, canterburypark.com. Love all the events. You're feeling the felt all year round. Already counting down the days until live racing 2027. Brett loves his Braves, so we'll touch on baseball. Super truncated News du Nord with Kevin O'Connell right around the corner here. But the Bears. In some ways, it's weird to root for a division rival, but they absolutely handled the Eagles. And, well, I mean, it's late September, and we're already thinking about seeding, and most of that's tongue-in-cheek. But my goodness, were the Eagles listless last night. Case Keenum, the case that was given to the Bears, 247 through the air, a couple of TDs, even a nifty rushing touchdown at the stripe. And you had Jalen Hurts leaving at one point to be checked out in the blue tent. Andy Dalton immediately throws an interception in the end zone. Disastrous as that was, it was an ugly game for the Birds. And Ben Johnson's team improves to 2-1. The Eagles fall to 2-1. Monday Night Football, a feast of sorts. Again, the troubled convictions of Vikings fans and how they looked at the outcome of that game. To Major League Baseball, however, I did mention that the Braves, Brett's Braves, it's Philly and Braves, Phillies and Braves in Atlanta later today at 1 o'clock. Tomorrow you'll see Cubs and Padres. But on the American League side, it is the Red Sox and Yankees tonight at 7 p.m. Sox, White Sox, and Astros this afternoon as well. But, you know, the key to the Yankees-Red Sox series, it's like the fourth or fifth time they've met in the postseason. But the Yankees are without Aaron Judge. He was left off the wild card roster. So that's something to watch there. Winner of that series gets the Rays. Sox and Stros meet the Guardians. Cubs and Padres meet the Brewers. Phillies and Braves will meet the Dodgers. So we'll see how all that pans out. That's News du Nord, brought to you by the casino at Canterbury Park. Head coach Kevin O'Connell, X's and O's with head coach Kevin O'Connell. We'll kick off next. Final hour ahead, 9 to noon.
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29: I'm meteorologist Rodney Price. Continue to have that rain gear handy. Showers, a few storms into the afternoon. Highs in the upper 60s. South to southwest winds. Overnight, mostly cloudy and mid-50s. On Wednesday, sunshine returns with highs in the lower 70s. 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
34: 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Head coach of the undefeated Minnesota Vikings has joined us. Kevin O'Connell is with us here at the Vikings Entertainment Network, Posh and Tony and Plush Radio Studio. And we welcome him to the equation. Congratulations on the fast start.
35: Yeah, thank you.
34: 3-0.
35: Hopefully all those Vikings fans made it back from Tampa safe and sound.
34: Amazing.
35: That was unbelievable. And I actually...
34: Did you notice on the bus, because you're on a bus and I'm on a back bus, but we're on the early buses.
35: Yep.
34: Everybody walk. I don't know long highway was, Oceanside, Channelside, whatever. I mean, thousands walking to the game.
35: Yeah, it was unbelievable. I turned to... I think Matt Daniels was sitting behind me on the bus. I'm like, are you seeing what I'm seeing? And it was unbelievable. And then kind of tied in, I told the guys the night before the game, I'm like, the goal is, you know, fourth quarter, that lower bowl, hopefully all purple. And I'm kind of just crossing my fingers. And,
34: yeah.
35: Vikings fans showed up, and they always do, man. We got the best fans in the world.
34: I'm really glad you mentioned the name Matt Daniels. He's special teams coordinator for the Minnesota Vikings. And Kevin O'Connell, you know, whether we're chatting on the radio or off the radio, you're not one to make predictions, okay? And Saturday night, after chapel/mass, you told me, Miles Price, and this is when you were eating ice cream cake that was designed for Matt Daniels. And
35: yep.
34: I mean, you were just having a good time with that cake, by the way. But nevertheless, you said Miles Price is going to pop a return tomorrow. And Miles Price popped a return the next day. So is it a profit for profit here? Like, how did you see that coming?
35: I just we've been close, and you know, it doesn't always materialize in the stat sheet of how close you are in a certain phase from something popping, but it just kind of felt like the ownership the guys have, the type of the way the young players were coming along, and guys like, you know, Bartholomew and Bredesen and these guys that you're thinking, okay, we're going to have a chance to maybe pop one of these.
34: Yeah.
35: And I just think Miles is so talented. He's got the ability of a running back in many ways from a vision standpoint. It makes sense to him. He's got the ability to set things up. And I just know that we've talked about it for so long. I mean, you're going back a long, long time since the last time
34: we rang
35: the bell on punt return. And I made a prediction many, many days ago, in addition to that one, that when it happens, either Miles Price or Matt Daniels or Chili Davis, our assistant special teams coach, will likely get a penalty, and I ended up being right. I think either Matt or Chili were out on the numbers by the time he scored. The official came over and said, "Kevin, I got to call it. I'm sorry."
34: Yeah.
35: I'm like, it doesn't take away from the play. And
34: right.
35: I said, well, it kind of does. We got to kick a 50-something-yard field goal now. But what a play. What a big-time play he's had. You know, you think back to that opener against Green Bay and that the return he had to kind of set us off a little bit, get us going, and then that one was, you know, clearly critical in a game where points were very valuable.
34: Well, I mean, that's nice of Scott Novak or a member of his staff to come over to you and say, I mean, this is all fun and everything. I got to drop the flag here. Look at him. but it's analogous to the way the day went.
35: Yeah.
34: And I'm not just talking about accepted penalties. I'm talking about flags thrown. I mean, you know, that staff, let me just ask you this. I mean, it's, I know on average through 2 weeks, that crew throws a lot of flags.
35: Led the league.
34: Okay, so you guys come into it knowing that.
35: Told the team.
34: But you don't want to have them overthinking and you want them to play fast, right?
35: Yep.
34: So when there's so many flags thrown in a game, how does it impact game flow, if any?
35: Well, I think what it does is it just, you know, it can sometimes, and when the flags or the penalties that were called on the play have a direct impact on the result of the play, and I think many of those penalties likely did, I think they need to be called. But I did tell our team last week, I told them, hey, you know, we've been number one in the league, fewest penalties through these first two games, and what did we get to show for it? We got the crew that leads the league in throwing penalties.
34: Right.
35: And maybe by coincidence, maybe by accident, maybe it's on purpose, but you know, we gotta try to have a clean sheet and play the game the right way, play with great technique, fundamentals. We still want to have that play style, and a couple of those penalties, you know, there was a third down where I think as physical as that game was, I think they could have called on either side about five or six of those, you know, kind of helmet-to-helmet type hits, you know, just the way the game was. I mean, two physical teams, and it was that kind of game. But they called it on one time. They called it on, you know, they called it on us on another time. And you just got to adjust, and you got to find a way to continue to make the play, but don't let it change your play style and stay true to your technique and fundamentals in a game like that. And that's really every week, PA.
34: Now, after the Vikings win, and they've won three this year and lost zero, Vikings fans grab a Victor's Voyage Ale from Leinen Kugels, crafted for those who bleed purple and gold skull. Kevin O'Connell, X's and O's, KFAN, KFAN, vast and ever-expanding audio network, and Vikings.com. And when you mention the word physicality, Ivan Pace Jr. comes to mind. I mean, Ivan Pace Jr., he's on an influential run right now, in my opinion. I mean, he became a father, and the physical nature with which he's playing, mostly on special teams because he plays there a lot too, but defensively this last game, holy cow. You guys brought him in undrafted from Cincinnati in 23. Is this the best he's ever played?
35: Yeah, and I think he's always been such a physical player from day one. That's why he made our team that first year as a, an undrafted player. I think the way that the game has slowed down for him in a mental capacity, and he's locked in on what he's doing, what his job is, and can react post-snap, but he still is carrying that violence, physicality with him. He's a nightmare matchup on the running backs when we get him, you know, one-on-one in pass protection against those backs. And I think the way Flo is using him, you know, to kind of take some snaps off of either Ewell or Cash here and there, make it a priority to get him in the game on those matchups and let him do what he does, especially with the amount of snaps those guys have been playing. I think it's important to continue to evolve and make sure we're using that entire defensive roster. And Flo and his staff are doing such a great job of that, weathering, you know, the storm of a lot of snaps that they have to play right now with our offense not being exactly where we want it to be. But Ivan's one of those guys and didn't make the trip with us. You know, and, you know, he's at the hospital and has a baby Iverson, as he told me, named Iverson.
34: So it is a boy.
35: Yeah, and you know what? I'm ripping off the Band-Aid when it comes to baby names. I'm not asking permission anymore. I'm going public with it. I love the name for Ivan and his wife. And what a cool moment. And then to be able to give him ball for Iverson after that game was really cool.
34: And it's also really cool in the games to see, and this probably has happened before, but maybe I'm noticing it more now. So we got Turner and Van Ginkel. We got to deal with that. And we got Cashman and Wilson playing at an incredibly high level.
35: Yep.
34: But you guys, Flores / you guys, not afraid to have Wilson over here, like change the, like full wholesale hockey changes, you know, to bring guys in. And that only freshens, you know, the other guys. Don't you agree?
35: I do. And I think what they did a great job of. Zach Robinson had a good plan, you know, coming into the football game and the adjustments that were made as the game went on. And then the one thing about, you know, Flo is when he sees something, you better find a way to have an answer for it, because he's just going to keep doing it and doing it and doing it. And it gains, you know, the confidence level of that group. And they make one play and then two and then three. And then you can kind of feel it, especially when we're on the road and you feel it in the stadium, just the anxiety people are feeling playing against those guys.
34: The yesterday at the Monday presser, the Beats emptied the chambers, and Max Brosmer's name came up. How much do you like Brosmer? Not saying like he's an immediate player or anything, but you brought him up, and his advancement with that third quarterback role, like, what do you think of Max?
35: Yeah, you know, I think Max is a guy, when we first brought him here from the U, we had a long-term vision for. He's really smart. He works in a tremendous capacity, both during the practice hours, during the workday hours. But he's normally here early in the morning. He's here late. He wants to be great, and he knows that he's got a long quarterback journey ahead of him. But he's not missing out on a chance to, you know, be tied to the hip of Carson Wentz and Kyler and asking them questions. He brings a lot to the quarterback meetings, but I think Max got unbelievable experience last year, and that can be used in such a powerful way moving forward, because he's smart enough to be able to apply it, know where the growth and the areas where he can continue to improve, and when called upon, I know Max is going to be ready, and love having him in that quarterback room. And obviously that was, you know, Max, as much as people wanted to throughout the offseason talk about the other quarterbacks in the room, Max has been a major part of it, just knowing the depth that we want to have. And there's always something ongoing in the quarterback room, development, game readiness, you know, Kyler and his continued feeling of being comfortable in the offense, and how do we do things to continue to allow that process to speed up, even though we lost some time with the concussion in week one. So there's a lot of things going on, but it's a major part of where we want to go as a team.
34: And in the most recent game, because we're with Kyler Murray, we're really talking about 4.5 quarters so far of regular season football, but just a ton of Kyler under center Sunday. Why with the play action? So why is it so important to unfurl or execute a play action pass coming from under center?
35: Well, I think it's, you know, whether it was Carson in there or Kyler through the first two games, we've got some tendencies. We're running the football a lot, and we saw a lot more single high coverage from Tampa. We saw some, you know, pressures from the safeties. Winfield was around the line of scrimmage a lot, and we thought going into the game we would have the opportunity to get our play action game going. I think we left some ops out there as the game went on. And that's an all 11 execution thing. That's not necessarily on Kyler or the receiver or anything. But, you know, that was we've had a few opportunities now to have to adjust losing Justin Jefferson early in a game. And I thought Jordan handled it really well. He was moving all over the place to make sure that we could try to keep most of the offense for Kyler the same, you know, and knowing how early it is in his time. It's one thing with a guy that's played 10, 12, 14 games in our system and everything, just to say, hey, instead of this formation, we're going to call it out of this, and we're going to do this, and so we were trying to put it a little bit more on the players and around him to, you know, execute, and we could have done a better job. I could have done a better job trying to find a different path to maybe get cleaner execution, because the facts are, we left some big plays out there that changed the whole complexity of the game, the way they were defending us. But you're right, we're basically looking at four and a half quarters of football, and basically outside of the first 11 plays of the season and the first six at Tampa, Kyler didn't play those snaps with Justin Jefferson on the field, having practiced the whole week and all those things. And as I told him, you know, we got to go, and we're going to figure it out. We're going to figure it out together. And I thought he made some big plays there to Jordan on the touchdown drive, those two big chunks. And then we're not far off from seeing more of those things come to life, but we got to continue to get better. We got to get more consistent on offense and pair that with what we're doing in the other two phases.
34: Okay, and to that point, while raising a quarterback on the fly, so to speak, during the regular season where they count, you're coming at it from 3-0. I mean, that, you know, that has to, like, what's the importance of that? I'm not saying if you're 0-3 and trying to do it, well, the whole building would feel differently. But the fact that you are winning in the ultimate team game in complementary fashion while bringing somebody new at an incredibly important spot up to speed with something that's proven that you know works, coming at it from 3-0 is pretty good.
35: Yeah, and the idea all along was to kind of pick up where we left off towards the end of last season, where we were winning and had learned how to win maybe differently than we had in previous years. And I think our team and the maturity that goes with that is a great way to start. 3-0.
34: Yep.
35: You know, we've got two turnovers via one being a tip ball from a D lineman and the other one being the second play of the season where we opened up the A gap and allowed something to happen that shouldn't happen. So outside of that, the security of protecting the football still remains number one priority at all costs. And in some games, that's forcing us to maybe not take the some of the swings that we would need to if, for example, we didn't have the lead the entire game the other day, which we did.
34: Yeah.
35: You know, so it's partial management of it. But at the same time, we expected to kind of progressively build the offense throughout the season. How comfortable the personnel, including Kyler, could get as we progressively build. But I do believe it's time. We need to start seeing a little bit more consistency.
34: Mm-hmm.
35: We're still navigating some injury things. You know, hopefully at some point here we'll get Jordan Mason back. Obviously the Josh Oliver loss is a big deal.
34: Yes.
35: And we dodged a big bullet, I think, with Justin. You know, but still, the facts are we're tasked with moving the football and scoring points and doing our part on offense to, you know, obviously supplement what we're doing in the kicking game, and most importantly, the phenomenal play we're getting out of our defense.
34: The Josh Oliver news, first and foremost for him, is terrible. Just terrible. I mean, just but it's such a key component to what you've worked on for quite some time, and it's working, and you're getting singles with the right guys at times that you need them. Okay, so it's not all doom and gloom here because you got to move on. But you know, with Oliver, another sneaky facet when I was watching the game back is whatever the position's called, the wing on the field goal team.
35: Yeah.
34: I mean, like 27 might have been McCollum. He had a little Isaiah Rogers to him on one of those Reichert hits.
35: Yeah, one of the best in the league for sure.
34: Is he really?
35: Yeah, oh yeah.
34: Okay, and Oliver got him. So then I'm like writing these questions. And I'm thinking, geez, well, Josh plays that spot too, so it's multifaceted, right?
35: It's actually the play he heard his his bicep on was reaching that arm
34: reached,
35: out,
34: yes.
35: reaching that arm out
34: could
35: to stop him
34: kick.
35: From running around the corner.
34: Yeah.
35: And obviously 3 points were massive
34: right.
35: whenever we could get him in the game. So, you know, that's part of the game, the special team's impact. And you only get 48 up on game day, so guys got to be out there doing their part in that phase in addition to what they do on offense and defense.
34: But offensively, I mean, in fairness, this is a tricky one to work around, right?
35: It is, just because, you know, we really – You feel so strongly about where a guy like Max Bredesen has been at and his impact. A lot of that, those personnel groupings, when Max is on the field, you got Josh Oliver in there at the wide tight end position and just providing he's a power player, physicality, can pair really well with either of those two tackles as far as combination blocks on the edge. And it's been something we run behind Josh, you know, a lot for a reason. He's one of the best blocking tight ends in football.
34: Yep.
35: And now we're going to have to navigate that and have some guys step up and also take a look at how we do things to do it the most efficient, effective way possible.
34: Yep.
35: Against this Miami defense is a bunch of young players. Jeff's one of the best defensive coaches in the league, and they're going to be flying around playing fast. And we just got to limit the negatives and make sure we protect the football, and the bigger plays, the chunk plays, will come.
34: And the Dolphins game is 3:05 this Sunday on KFAM. And, you know, I'm glad you brought that up, because I recall you saying something when Halfley was the defensive coordinator in Green Bay. And despite the struggles that the Dolphins have had so far, you have a lot of respect for Jeff Halfley, don't you?
35: Yeah, he's one of my closest friends in coaching, especially considering he coaches on that other side of the ball. He was actually my neighbor my first year coaching when I was with the Browns.
34: Mm.
35: My wife Leah and his wife Gina are really close, and Jeff's always been a guy, you know, Brandon Staley's very similar. They're defensive coaches, but they have a love affair with offense, studying it. You know, they think they know it. And they love talking about it.
34: That's great.
35: So we've had thousands of conversations over the years. But, you know, the best part about Jeff is he is really brilliant from a football standpoint, but has an unbelievable way about him with players and can get guys. He can connect with players of all backgrounds, different stages of their career. And I tell him all the time he's got a screw loose. So that's what helps him do all that. But he's a really good coach, and I think the Dolphins got a good one.
34: All right, one offense and one defense to close for Kevin O'Connell, head coach of the Minnesota Vikings. And this is X's and O's, and good morning. You got offense first. You guys are 18-4. Aaron Jones, you guys are 18-4 when Jones carries it 10 times or more. Okay. But just how much has he helped through this 3-0 start?
35: Yeah, we would love to have him in there every snap if we could. It's just we're putting a lot on him right now, and he's handling it. We're trying to navigate it to make sure that he's the lead back. We need to still offset that with DeMond and DJ Dallas and try to find a way to kind of thread this needle. We're not going to have to do it much longer. JP's doing great. Jordan Mason.
34: Good.
35: And obviously coming into the year, we really looked at that 1A, 1B as a way of really seeing Jordan Mason burst onto the scene as he did kind of late in that Green Bay game. And it's just part of it. You just got to navigate it. And I think we still want to stay true to how we want to play, but at the same time know that Aaron's gonna do so many great things for us as an offense for the whole season, and we just can't wear him out too much over these 3-4 weeks that Jordan's out.
34: And lastly, Isaiah Rodgers. And I probably should have noticed this last year, but he's a good tackling corner, isn't he? I mean,
35: he's a huge part of our defense.
34: Right. I mean, he's a high-end or certainly well above average tackling corner.
35: Yeah, you can't run our scheme without the corners being guys that end up having a, you know, moment of truth type tackle, whether it's Murph, Zay. I thought Josh Metellus had some huge tackles in space where if he doesn't make that play, they extend drives and ultimately, have some more opportunities against us. So tackling, I think, has been something Flo, even in this day and age where you don't get to practice it a whole lot, they're doing circuits every single week. They're trying to make sure that they're prepared, even though they might not actually be simulating the actual act of tackling. They are working the techniques and fundamentals and making sure we're dialed in from a standpoint of being able to get people on the ground, because that's the number one way within our scheme We can cause chaos and wreak havoc on people, but you still got to get them on the ground. And when they try to put the ball in play in space, which there can be sometimes, and we're able to tackle, man, our defense is hard to move the ball against.
34: Thanks, everybody, for watching and or listening to X's and O's presented by Little Caesars. Once again, on Vikings game day, score 15% off your Little Caesars order or $15 or more with code Vikings15. Thank you very much. Congratulations on the win. And I'll see you this week, all right?
35: Thanks, PA.
34: Yep, for sure. Kevin O'Connell, head coach of the Minnesota Vikings, back after this.
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3: KBUN Sports Radio, this is a score update. Lumberjack girls soccer team fell 1-0 at East Grand Forks last night. Jacks outshot East Grand 8-2. But gave up a goal in the 16th minute. So they are 8-3-2, and they'll be part of a soccer doubleheader on the radio network today on the Lumberjack Radio Network. Lumberjack boys soccer team will open things up in the middle school field, hosting Detroit Lakes at 5 o'clock, and then at 7:15 tonight, the Lumberjack girls will host Duluth East at Chet Anderson Stadium. We will have both on the Lumberjack Radio Network. 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Meanwhile, the Lumberjack girls tennis team will host Sauk Rapids Rice at 4:30 today. Girls swimmers and divers hosting Park Rapids at the high school pool tonight at 6. And the Lumberjack girls volleyball team will be at Sauk Rapids Rice at 7. Boys Cross Country's Will Ames has been named a Central Lakes Conference Performer of the Week for September 21st through the 26th for finishing 8th at the recent Section 8-3A preview meet.
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11: He's doing well. He's doing really well, which is good news. And we'll just, you know, we'll follow the doctor's leads.
12: Why was he able to stay in the game for the final 10 minutes of the second? Like, why weren't the trainers pulling him there?
11: He seemed okay. Mm-hmm. As things progressed, we had to pull him.
12: Needless to say, I mean, just what kind of blow is this to start the season?
11: Brock's a great player. Like, he's a big player for us. So, yeah, it's always going to affect your team when guys like that are out. But the biggest thing here is that, you know, he's doing well. And, you know, sometimes you just have to put the hockey aside and worry about the human being. And that's kind of what we're doing here now. And, you know, like I said, this is, you know, Brock's a, you know, he's a son, he's a brother, he's got a girlfriend, these people that care about him. So we got to worry about the human being right now, not so much the lineup.
13: You've been able to talk to him, Bill? Like, you said, how he's doing?
11: I talked to him Friday. I've been in touch with his dad. And he's doing well. He feels good.
12: He was taken to the hospital that night?
11: Yep.
12: And underwent surgery that night?
11: I'm not getting into the details of all that stuff.
12: I know you say you don't want to talk about the lineup, but does it put you in a position where you might have to go out and try to acquire a defenseman at some point?
11: Yeah, I'm just not talking about that right now. That's...
14: Can we wrap up?
11: Great. Thanks.
14: Thanks, Bill.
15: Thanks, Bill.
34: All right, so that, wow, I mean, what a metaphorical fly in the proverbial ointment. I mean, we've chatted about so many different things today, and then, you know, like I think I was in Tampa Bay and forgot to text Nordo about this, but the Wild's final preseason game against Dallas.
16: Yeah.
34: And maybe it's the day before I left. It doesn't matter. But the ones were playing. So you had all the right players playing, and it seemed like that there were debts or bets being settled from days gone by in that preseason game with fights.
16: Right.
34: And I've been waiting to go after you for 6 months, and here we go. And I've been waiting to pay you back for this for 7 months, and here we go. But then I read about the Faber news that he left the game and there was a problem.
16: Yeah.
34: And it wasn't, correct me if I'm wrong, I don't think it was involved with all of this foolish chicanery of getting back at each other and settling bets, or maybe...
16: I honestly did not watch the final preseason game.
34: Okay. Maybe somebody took a run at him, but I didn't watch it either. But I did read this, and I had no idea that it was to the extent of a fractured skull. I mean, that's so scary, so...
16: Well, and it's the front end. I mean, it's 2 days from the opener, and so you have the hockey side thoughts going through one's head right now.
34: Yep.
16: You heard during the shortened press opportunity with Russo and company kind of asking him, well, he was still in the game. and you kind of heard from general manager Bill Guerin, well, we didn't know. we didn't know it had gotten to the severity and became the situation that ultimately it was. And so, yeah, to be honest, off the Friday night preseason game, knowing it took place, knowing that that was the final tune-up and the idea that you're getting the ones in and
34: yeah.
16: you have the prior playoff of, I mean, just in general, the relations with the Dallas Stars are what they are. I had no idea that there was a severe injury in the mix, and we're all just kind of gobsmacked by the idea that it resulted now in a fractured skull,
34: yep.
16: and then surgery taking place on Sunday.
34: Season opens in 2 days, right, for them?
16: It's
34: NHL season opens today, but for them, Thursday.
16: Season openers in 2 days against the Predators. And so, you know, clearly, as the general manager was talking there, how do you gauge a timeline?
34: Yeah.
16: We're digging way too far deep. We'll never know how extensive the surgery was and mm-hmm. just all what goes into surgery in relation to a skull fracture. I don't know. So,
34: well, see, like with Josh Oliver with Kevin O'Connell, you know, I started the question with a statement.
16: Yeah.
34: By saying is I just feel terrible for Josh Oliver.
16: Right.
34: And the reason I did it that way is because, and this is analogous to Faber too, but different ways that I or we probably wouldn't know, is with Josh is on the quiet side. Now, Josh has been here a few years now, so he's going to be more quiet with my type than he is with his dogs in the locker room. But I've seen Josh's personality and his comfortability within his skin of the professional existence God has chosen he gets to have. I've watched that blossom and flourish.
16: Yeah.
34: I've watched him become a dramatically better pass catcher. So when I say, like, you know, I just feel terrible for Josh, that's that part of it right there. Then you get into the, all right, well, what about the wing on the field goal? Well, field goal team. Well, what about this? What about that?
16: Yep.
34: And, you know, that's why I was really glad to hear Bill say, you know, it's not time to talk about schematics. It's
16: right.
34: not time to talk about three deeps.
16: Yeah.
34: You know, because this is a skull fracture and we have brothers and family and girlfriend and the whole thing. So it's just, it's a really bad situation, man.
16: Yeah, it's awful. The football side with Oliver, on the hockey side, and I did just scramble to catch up on it. I did want to confirm he took a deflected puck to the side
34: okay.
16: of the head.
34: Thank you.
16: And he did play the rest. That's
34: yep.
16: why Russo asked
34: that
16: question.
34: I'm sorry, I didn't watch the game,
16: right.
34: but I read the recaps.
16: Yep.
34: And it was just a bunch of bet settling. You know, this happened 6 months ago, we're going to fight. This happened 8 months ago, we're going to fight. And it was all the right players. I mean, it was yeah. like Rantanen and Kaprizov and Quinn Hughes, like had somebody in a not chokehold, but, you know, came from behind him and pulled him away rather aggressively around the neck.
16: Yep.
34: And then Faber, and I read about Faber, and I couldn't remember exactly what happened. But
16: yeah, shot to the ear hole.
34: Oh,
16: so,
34: man.
16: I mean, and just it sounds like, I mean, just the thing that you, I mean, who was the guy for Vegas that took a puck in the nose last year during the playoffs? You remember that?
34: Yes.
16: But these are such
34: yes.
16: rare things, regardless of, you know, mm-hmm. how the helmets are constructed, as physical as the game is, this puck's flying around there at 100 miles an hour. It's just,
34: yep.
16: these are such rare things. So just an awful circumstantial event that
34: yep.
16: that's put Brock in Faber. So just or Faber in peril, excuse me. So you just hope that surgery, you know, successful, and that it's a quick recovery, and that just everything's good with him physically and mentally
34: mm-hmm.
16: Moving forward. But for hockey fans out there thinking about Brock in that regard, and
34: yep.
16: also, you know, super excited for the season and all the clouds that that are around the roster, and, you know, all sorts of things really building up and crescendoing here at the same time. Football side, we're losing our tight end for an extended period of time. We just traded a guy we drafted top 10 2 years ago
34: yeah.
16: On a Tuesday morning. It has, a lot to talk about, a lot to think about in relation to a couple of our favorite squads.
34: And that's why we're here, and that's why we have the talkback machine. And with what you just heard, or maybe what you read a little earlier and you've been thinking about it with Brock Faber, If you would like to leave a talk back on how that impacts the Wild with the regular season around the corner on Thursday, you're more than welcome to do that. We have a bevy of talkbacks to play from earlier in the show, but if you would like to leave one anew off the Kevin O'Connell conversation, you're more than welcome to do that. And that's the free iHeartRadio app. You get up to 30 seconds. It is a Northern Fire Talkback Talker Tuesday. We're going to fire through some of those. And also pay off the Owl Roofing postgame around the corner. It's KFAM.
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0: used a loyalty program to discourage distributors from selling lower-cost generic pesticides after patents expired. Under the deal, Corteva will end the program, submit to 10 years of compliance oversight, and pay Minnesota $1.25 million. This is M&M.
1: Army JAG officer, veteran, prosecutor, and lifelong Minnesotan, Ron Schutz has spent his life fighting for Minnesota. Now Ron Schutz is running for Attorney General to restore integrity in government. As a prosecutor, he took on dangerous criminals and put them behind bars. As a trial attorney, he took on big corporations and won. As your next Attorney General, Ron Schutz will stop the fraudsters taking advantage of Minnesota taxpayers, enforce the law, and retire Keith Ellison's pro-crime agenda. Keith Ellison has led a culture of corruption, allowing criminals to steal billions of dollars from Minnesota taxpayers, pardoning a child rapist, and turning a blind eye to fraud at every level of government. If you're tired of paying into the system and watching criminals take advantage of it, on November 3rd, vote Ron Schutz for Attorney General and put an end to Keith Ellison's pro-crime agenda. Paid advertisement paid for by Ron for MNAG.
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9: I'm meteorologist Rodney Price. Continue to have that rain gear handy. Showers, a few storms into the afternoon. Highs in the upper 60s. South to southwest winds. Overnight, mostly cloudy and mid-50s. On Wednesday, sunshine returns with highs in the lower 70s. Discover lakes, great food, and friendly faces. Worthy in 10 Minnesota, it's worth a look. 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
2: Hey, good morning, guys. Golden Valley Realtor Guy here. Hey, so I understand all the buzz and everything around J.J. McCarthy yesterday. I have mixed emotions as well. But what I keep landing on is, at the end of the day, do we really think that KOC and Flores and Teasley and all those guys would let a stud walk out the door? I'm not saying J.J. won't amount to anything, but clearly they saw some warning signs behind the scenes. And, yeah, anyways, skull.
0: That's a... what makes that talk back fair? I'm not going to say, you know, I'm not going to share exactly what I think about it, because I don't want listeners to think I'm fixing the race. To simply have talkbacks or takes that are in lockstep and or unison with what I think or what we think. But yeah. What was fair about that is it's kind of a wash your hands situation where it's the what my man said is accurate. Is it, and O'Connell shared with the press conference that J.J. McCarthy is talented, and you know he wishes him nothing but the best. But there clearly are facets with that situation that we don't know about. For them to trade somebody who they do say is talented, somebody who won more games than he lost. And you know, I'm not going to talk out of both sides of my mouth either. I mean, you know, when trading McCarthy up to training camp was being concocted, I mean, there wasn't really any steam. Oh, no, that's right. Rappaport, somebody had some steam that they may do this into the season. And I was like, well, you got a couple of quarterbacks on one-year deals. We haven't even played a game yet.
1: Yeah,
0: so
1: I think Fowler was kind of on it too, just okay. In terms of that being out there in the universe somewhere. Yeah.
0: Yeah, it was a national bit.
1: Mm-hmm.
0: And I was kind of like, you know, I'm negative on that. We haven't played any games. The guy that Kyler, you know, hasn't done so well in his first X amount of years with Arizona, where you just ship all in on that and say, that's it.
1: Right.
0: Put all thoughts on ice. And Wentz is definitely in the second half of his career, in fact, closer to the end than the beginning. So, you know, I did say that. And I also reminded people that you couldn't beat the Lions and you weren't winning at Ford Field. And this kid went in and won at Ford Field. And winning the season opener against a division rival on the road is hard, specifically in a standalone Monday Night Football game. McCarthy didn't look great for three quarters, stole the show in the fourth quarter. You see, but see, maybe that's part of the reason that he's not here, is that maybe they feel that we can't count on certain facets that have been good every single game, because when it falls off the wrong way. We try to work on it, and it doesn't get better. And then all of a sudden, boom, something's really good. But then three things are bad.
1: Yeah.
0: And then all of a sudden, you know, we don't have him for X amount of games because he's hurt.
1: Right.
0: So the injury part of it, too, and everything that went into that outside of the Raiders game, preseason game that cost him an entire season. And here comes Darnold. And Darnold was going to start the first game of the season anyway. And I don't think J.J. McCarthy would have played at any point that season, even if he was healthy. And that would have been the proper way to do it there, to raise a quarterback on the fly. But like the talkback individual said, you know, clearly that Teasley, O'Connell, Flores, and whomever are not in the business of letting talented individuals they know can help the team leave.
1: Yeah.
0: And that's what happened.
1: Well, a snarky talkbacker might be like, well, they let Darnold go.
0: Right. Right. And that was a mistake.
1: I think that's why I brought it up with mm-hmm. Ben, though, earlier, is just.
0: And maybe that's also why you have a new GM.
1: That could be part of the conversation, too. Absolutely. Mm-hmm. But Teasley's not beholden to J.J., all of those things. But just when we were talking with Gesslin at the end, we have now two quarterbacks on one-year deals. That's true. You think they don't know that.
0: Right.
1: Well, we got to have McCarthy around because he still has another year on his contract. The cupboards are bare at quarterback as of now, potentially, for next year. They know that. And that maybe should be instructive and tell you something about, again, what they believe that the ceiling was for him here in Minnesota.
0: More talkbacks. Here we go.
3: Guys, I couldn't be happier that we're moving on from JJ. He's no longer a first round pick. We cannot look at him as a first round pick as an organization. You have to reevaluate at his talent, just like the 49ers did with Trey Lance. Admit your mistake, move on, and let's get something back.
0: Interesting Trey Lance take there, because John Lynch is very good at drafting. What was Trey Lance, a first round pick?
1: Third overall, I believe.
0: What?
1: Third or fourth overall, yeah.
0: Oh, geez. Wow, yeah. I had forgotten that.
1: Well, and then he went to the Cowboys for a fourth-round pick.
0: Okay, but again, I'm not going to talk out of both sides of my mouth here. I still, and it's like I'm not going to say I'm glad he's gone. And what saddens me is...
1: I'm sad it didn't work out.
0: That is that you had this asset, you won games with him, but clearly there are... unseen circumstances, mostly, but other things that maybe everybody has seen in games where you couldn't make it work out and a divorce was required.
4: Yeah.
0: But I wouldn't wish divorce on my worst enemy, but there is serendipity that comes out of divorces, positives transpiring from negatives. Who knows what that's going to be? But no, And I can tell, you know, not speaking for the team or oversharing or anything, but, you know, there's sadness here that it did not work out with J.J. McCarthy. And I believe that with the head coach, too. I mean, the situation, Kevin O'Connell cares about not only the X's and O's and the winning, but the people. When it comes to when I've said before, it's you know, the word culture is so overused and trite in so many different situations, but there was a significant culture change to this building and with this organization when he and that group came in 2022. And there are a lot of examples that I have that we don't have time to share, but this is part of it, like remorse and sadness, which eventually is going to have to dissipate, but remorse and sadness that, you know, we tried, he tried, it didn't work. We just couldn't get the thing together, and now it's over. I mean, when you pour as much lifeblood into what goes into what these coaches and players do, and it's a lot, it hurts when it doesn't work out the right way, you know? And I just feel sadness right now.
1: Yeah, me too, on multiple angles. Just sad it didn't work out on the football side, the trade of J.J. McCarthy to the Giants. Also, the news earlier today regarding Brock Faber, the fractured skull, surgery sucks. Taking place Sunday, and the timetable still unclear. But our Northern Fire Grilling and Barbecue Supply talk back of the day is Brock Faber related.
5: Hey, PA. Hey, Nordo. With that Brock Faber news, really devastating to hear. You know, from a human standpoint, you're definitely glad to hear he's doing okay, but vibes are not great going into this wild season. I just took a look at the projected roster without Faber, and safe to say there's quite a few holes on that roster. And between this news, the uncertainty around Quinn Hughes, for a team that has aspirations to win the Cup, not looking great going into this year. Thanks, guys.
0: Thank you. Thanks for the talkbacks, and may God bless you and all of your families. Thank you for listening to 9 to Noon. Have a wonderful day.
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8: AP News. I'm Ed Donahue. Jack Smith, the former special counsel who brought two federal indictments against President Trump, told lawmakers he will not be silenced by continued threats of prosecution from the Trump administration.
9: Our investigation developed proof beyond a reasonable doubt that President Trump engaged in serious crimes against our nation. If asked whether to prosecute a former president today based on the same facts, I would do so regardless of whether that president was a Republican or a Democrat.
8: Committee Chair Chuck Grassley objected to Smith's team's access to phone records of GOP lawmakers. Confidence in the economy has dropped to the lowest level in more than a decade.
4: The Conference Board's Consumer Confidence Index tumbled this month, down nearly 7 points from August. It's now 81.9, the lowest in more than a dozen years, since April 2014. The dismal reading comes with prices remaining high and wages stagnating as the Iran war continues. Consumer inflation accelerated last month, but yesterday...
10: The inflation's coming way down, and when you see what happens, as soon as that war ends, inflation's going to be eradicated.
4: President Trump is still blaming high prices on Joe Biden, though inflation has risen since his own inauguration. The government tomorrow will release the latest version of the Federal Reserve's preferred inflation gauge. Sagar Meghani, Washington.
8: In Massachusetts, Lindsey Clancy's lawyer, Kevin Reddington, is arguing there wasn't enough evidence to prove she killed her three children.
11: This entire case is based on speculation. Where is the admission? Where does she say that she did this?
8: A hearing today will help determine if Clancy will be tried again.
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18: I'm meteorologist Rodney Price. Continue to have that rain gear handy. Showers, a few storms into the afternoon. Highs of the upper 60s. South to southwest winds. Overnight, mostly cloudy and mid-50s. On Wednesday, sunshine returns with highs of the lower 70s. Discover lakes, great food, and friendly faces. Worthington, Minnesota, it's worth a look. 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
21: 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What's doing? What's happening?
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24: Hello there.
23: You are seriously wasting your time with this show. The clock says it's high noon. Here's Joel Hoover.
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0: And then the tuna.
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5: Live and local, joining you on this Tuesday afternoon. Welcome to High Noon. Hope you brought your umbrella today. 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I'm Joel Hoover. Scott Williams is here
6: Hello.
5: Hello. Good afternoon, Scott.
6: Afternoon.
5: Coming your way today, hanging out with you on this Tuesday. A little bit of a different Tuesday today. We're still kind of in the transition between outgoing and incoming sports directors at Lakeland PBS. So I've not gotten a chance to get connected to Miles yet, the new sports director at Lakeland, and get him set up for being on the show. So that will hopefully be happening going into next week that we will get to look forward to that. But so that's going to change up our Tuesday, at least for the norm here for today. But plenty to talk about today, though, that Scott and I will be getting into topically. One that's been what has become a national topic that is going on, and we'll get into that here as the show progresses today. Although the topic that I've got here off the start is a national topic of its own, so we'll get into that and pick that back up again. But got some local items as well. We're getting ready for a soccer doubleheader tonight here on the Lumberjack Radio Network. Boys are at the middle school today facing Detroit Lakes. Girls are at the Chet tonight and facing Duluth East. So that is coming your way this evening. Scott, I was curious. I wanted to pick back up the J.J. McCarthy discussion going back to yesterday.
6: Okay.
5: Because it was interesting hearing people talk about it after we had our initial reaction. Mm-hmm. And just hearing the reaction as the day played out. What did you hear, or even what did you talk about with other people as the day progressed yesterday and this news unfurled?
6: I don't think I gave it another thought.
5: Really? Even after the show?
6: After the show, I'm just trying to think. Last evening around the dinner table, nope, nothing. And I don't dive into social media a whole lot either. I'm that old guy. So
5: you know what? That's not a bad idea.
6: Well, I will maintain my thought process of what kind of plan was he for the future of this season. What has he been as far as his effectiveness of helping out this team at any point in his career, really?
5: Yeah.
6: Other than last year, he was expected to be the starter and perform, but this year he was relegated to third quarterback. So I don't know how many. I don't know how many third string quarterbacks get that much press.
5: Well,
6: but because he's a first round draft pick, yeah, I get it.
5: Because he was the 10th overall pick,
6: yep.
5: And at one time, he was not a third string quarterback. It is funny, Scott.
6: Right.
5: I'm looking at, this is from Learfield. This is the Learfield, Minnesota wing that I'm looking at here, and how they decided to word it today for the news of yesterday.
6: Okay.
5: Dateline Eagan. The Minnesota Vikings have traded third-string quarterback J.J. McCarthy to the New York Giants for a fifth-round pick in next spring's NFL draft. That's how they word it.
6: That was it?
5: Third-string quarterback J.J. McCarthy. Now, from there,
6: that's what he is, though, right now, or was.
5: The second line,
6: mm-hmm.
5: McCarthy was the 10th overall pick in 2024.
6: Yep.
5: And was the starter for the Vikings in 2025. Oh! Okay.
6: I kind of agree with starting with the now, though. That's the way I approached it, too, honestly.
5: It is funny to word it in that way and to make it clear that he is the third string quarterback. Because, yes, that is true.
6: That's sweet.
5: But I feel like that buries the lead.
6: You want it more dramatic. Yeah, you want you want the first round draft pick. They even, you know, traded more draft picks to get them.
5: That's
6: and
5: right.
6: It just fell apart, and it's the end. Let's all jump off a cliff.
5: All of it. Whoa. Okay. There was no implication.
6: That's what it sounds like to me.
5: Goodness.
6: I'm embellishing there too, right?
5: It is an odd trade on both sides, I think.
6: From New York's perspective, what are they expecting? What are the Giants expecting here?
5: Well, right now, they are not expecting him to start.
6: No.
5: Have you heard that?
6: I believe that would be a
5: John
6: fact.
5: Harbaugh is expecting Jameis Winston to remain the starter.
6: I would imagine. He's like McCarthy would have just showed up, so to start on Sunday, that would be pretty rare. And then,
5: well, yeah, that
6: but they do have it at the very least a quarterback that has played before in the National Football League, right? A starter, and how to approach that. So that's what he's probably thinking too. Is just that, no, we're going to keep it back up, and then who knows? Maybe we'll see. We'll see. When's the starter due back?
5: Jackson Dart?
6: Dart, yeah.
5: I think he's done for the season.
6: He's done for the season? Is that really confirmed? Yeah? I don't know why I felt like he could be back in December, but okay.
5: Yeah, let me see. It's weird, too, because the wording has been it's a knee injury, and it didn't seem very bad, but then it was announced a few days ago he's going to have season-ending knee surgery. His ACL is intact, damage to the meniscus and MCL that requires surgery. That's the extent of it now. It went from being, hey, you know what, it might not be quite as bad, to his season's done. It's over.
6: Okay.
5: So, and then, of course, there's the value that the Vikings got back in this trade, and especially considering it's a sunk cost right now for what they drafted him to be and what they decided to do with it. I mean, there's no other way to put this, and Vikings fans are going to have to face facts on this, which I think a lot of them have and are disappointed about. This was a failure of a draft pick. This was a bust of a draft pick. And
6: yes,
5: after all the wording, and I say all of that as directly as I do, because there was so much that Kevin O'Connell, the head coach, said about young quarterbacks and about investment in young quarterbacks and the importance of organizations not failing a guy, you know, that organizations do this more often than players do, which I brought up yesterday on the show. All of it looks bad. However, you can make amends for your failure with this if you have a plan moving forward, if you're pivoting into another plan. But that's my question now, Scott, is what is the Vikings' plan at the quarterback position? Because I think that is still a mystery. And it's genuinely hard to know what their plan is for what people deem the most important position in all of sports. What exactly is your plan at the position for a franchise that is notorious for seemingly not having a plan at this position? J.J. McCarthy appeared to be the plan. What's the plan now?
6: You
5: tell me. What's the plan?
6: The plan is to have Murray start a quarterback on Sunday.
5: Okay.
6: It is
5: this week. The plan is this week. There's not a, we've got a 5-year plan here, or we've got a runway of this. The plan is the present. Is that what you're saying?
6: That's exactly what I'm saying. There's no other choice, is there? I mean, like,
5: there's no other choice.
6: There's no other choice. I mean, okay. Six guys were drafted in what? The top 12 that year?
5: Yeah, quarterbacks.
6: Bo Nix. Who else? Penix Jr.
5: Let me pull it up.
6: Oh, I'm going to get it. Daniels, right? Jaden Daniels. Caleb Williams was number one overall. Drake May was the other one. They went 1-2-3.
5: Well done, Scott.
6: Yeah, well, because they're all starting for their teams now.
5: Yes.
6: Except for J.J. McCarthy. So, yeah, bad pick. A lot of people said it wasn't a great pick at the time. And the Vikings...
5: Remember what the messaging was from the Vikings? They felt like they fleeced everybody.
6: Well, of course they did. Everybody does in their first round draft pick, right? But I'll bet you if you dig far enough, and I don't know the rest of the draft off the top of my head, but if you dig far enough, there's probably multiple guys in that first round that are not playing in the NFL right now. or just didn't work out, or you know, within a year or two. That's just how it goes. I don't know what to tell you. Bad luck, Vikings. Yeah, poor choice. Guess what? Vikings decided to do something about that, and they fired the GM back in February, or was it January even? You know, they're just like, enough of this. We can't handle this anymore.
5: Yep.
6: Because it was bad drafts year after year. You get a couple here and there that certainly, and Turner's actually turned it around. We talk about that a lot. But yeah, ultimately, that's the plan now, Joel, is just to... Here's what we have. We picked him up. He was released from Arizona. We got Wentz as our backup. I don't even know who's the third guy on the roster now.
5: I guess it would be Brosmer.
6: Did they get Brosmer back? Was he on the?
5: Let me look.
6: Practice roster by chance? I don't know.
5: I thought he was on the practice squad.
6: I did look at the depth chart yesterday to see what who they put in there. I mean, I'm just assuming it's him, or they'll pick up somebody else. Obviously. That's what they have to go with. That's the plan right now, Joel.
5: Max Brosmer is being signed to the 53-man roster.
6: There we go.
5: Yep. He is QB3.
6: Somebody they know. Somebody that already knows what's going on in practice. It's easy.
5: Yeah.
6: Yeah.
5: Who started a game for them last year. We need not say any more about that, but he started a game for them last year. With apologies to Max Brosmer.
6: Well, he just wasn't up to speed yet, right? And JJ never quite got there. Didn't seem like it. A lot of injuries, too, certainly didn't help Mr. McCarthy. But what are you forced to do as a fan, too? You just, like, you can be upset all you want, and you can direct it to whomever you want. I think the Vikings already solved that issue, ultimately, with the guy who drafted him. He's no longer here either.
5: Yeah. See, I just want to know what the plan is. I'm a person who likes vision, who likes to see what's your plan, who likes to see what's the idea, what's the purpose behind why you're doing what you're doing. I like seeing that from organizations. I like seeing that at the professional level with sports. If I feel like I can see a plan, then I'm willing to open my mind up to the idea of, if you're making a bold choice or a bold decision with personnel or with your team, but you can explain why, or you have a plan for it. Yeah. I go, okay, I might have a critique for it, or maybe many critiques, or maybe I like this, but I at least appreciate the idea of, I see the idea here. And that's why I ask the question.
6: Well, and here's the, you could stay right in the Twin Cities area for, compare and contrast, right? What is the plan for the Minnesota Wild? Right? That's as direct as you get.
5: Yeah.
6: When Suter and Parisi, one day before their contracts are even close to being over, you just release them. You're done. There's a plan. There's something set into motion now. And they're going to reap the rewards of that, I think. I believe they're going to have a really good season here this year. Timberwolves, you could speak more to this. Trades that they made were all about maybe not exactly this season right now, but in the future, we are going to be a better team for it. Would that be fair to say?
5: Yeah, the LaMelo Ball trade, I think, speaks to that, because they are clearly, the team is clearly very high on what he can bring to this offense and to Anthony Edwards. And the GM, really, he's had his eye on him for a while. So much like with the Rudy Gobert trade.
6: And Gobert was not a in-the-moment thing. It was more like, okay, but maybe next year. And actually, that worked out, didn't it?
5: And
6: they ended up in the Western Conference Finals.
5: I people who know what I've said about that trade, I still do not like how much they gave up for it and the kind of trade that it was as far as draft capital. But I appreciate the idea behind it, which was they needed a rim protector. They needed what Gobert will bring in the paint. And they have a GM in Tim Conley who's familiar with him as well. I see the vision. And it has clearly played out, and it's played out pretty well for the team. I see the idea with why you want to get LaMelo Ball and what he will bring to the team from a play standpoint.
6: Sure.
5: So
6: sure, but my point is to, like, you're comparing a couple other teams, and of course now the Twins, There's no plan when they can tell you all they want. They blew up the salary is what they were doing with those pitchers last year and moving a bunch of players and just completely blowing the thing up. And then, oh, we're not going to trade away guys this year. We're going to keep them because we're making a playoff push.
5: And we're going to
6: acquire
5: relievers.
6: But you completely drained the bullpen a year ago and you gave your team no chance to do that. Who do you think you are trying to fool us like this? That's just absolute nonsense.
5: Including making a completely unnecessary trade that has now resulted in said player who went the other way in the trade becoming a high caliber reliever. I mean, the other ones I think were more understandable of players who are deep in their contracts and who, if it's an expiring deal, yeah, then get something for
6: you. You mentioned Varland. Right. No, that was ridiculous.
5: But I'm talking about Varland.
6: So, yeah. But the point here is that can we maybe agree to that the football roster's built differently?
5: It is.
6: Is twice as many players that like way more than basketball, obviously, but twice as many as a ball club, and you know, at least twice and a half as much as a hockey team. So you're going to have more of those type of I think player disappointments, and then on the same side of things, surprises too. You know, how many fifth round draft picks turn into be Hall of Famers? That happens too, of course, right? But I think, though, that effectively, at least in the now, the Vikings did what they had to do, and that's remove the GM from making another draft pick like that for this team, release the player because it just wasn't working out, and they're going with these two guys that they have right now. And
5: so you're putting that pick of McCarthy on the GM?
6: Well, I think it's probably – I don't know. I'm not in the war room with them, right?
5: Right.
6: But to my knowledge, that's who gives the slip of paper.
5: I don't think the offensively-minded head coach doesn't sign off on that, though.
6: I don't disagree with that, but it's ultimately on the GM.
5: Right.
6: It just is.
5: I think
6: that's the job.
5: The head coach, though, doesn't get off so easy for this, and including with the comments that he made after, which I, of course, mentioned yesterday on the show.
6: And how many times has that happened before? The old vote of confidence, we're going to do it this way, and then suddenly, boom, something happens the next day.
5: I mean, hey, I give them credit for making a pivot if they felt like they needed to make a pivot, but what's the vision?
6: Okay, so what else don't we know?
5: That's a great point.
6: Yep. Like, I'm just throwing it out there. Did McCarthy walk into the office and say, hey, it looks like I've got no future here immediately, you know, any chance you can move me? Did that conversation happen?
5: I don't know. I haven't seen anything quote unquote leaked or anything like that, which all indications were that he was a perfectly good team player while he was here.
6: Seems like a rah-rah guy. He's on your side.
5: Apart from the strange, I don't think I should play thing at the end of the preseason, unless he was truly looking out for himself there and trying to protect something that was injury related. But I don't know. I guess, Joel,
6: as far as a few, there are some seasons like that where you just kind of go, okay, what are we going to do? And this goes back to two seasons ago when Darnold was a starter, right?
5: Right.
6: We're right back to it.
5: Yep.
6: And in the spring, what are the odds we draft a quarterback fairly high? Probably pretty good. That's my guess.
5: A pretty strong quarterback draft. You know what else was a pretty strong quarterback draft? The 2024 NFL draft.
6: Well, sometimes
5: history repeats itself.
6: You just get a stale piece of popcorn. Man, what are you going to do?
5: Ugh.
6: You can't do anything with it.
5: Yuck. That's just not gross enough butter. To think about.
6: Not enough salt.
5: On that,
6: I don't know.
5: On that very soggy,
6: gross.
5: Soggy, stale.
6: It didn't work out, man.
5: That's
6: all you can do is move on.
5: Move on. That's right. And that's what they've done. So now trying to unpack it all from there.
6: Oh, man. Arizona State's trying to move on.
5: Yes.
6: I don't think it's going to work.
5: Let's take a break. When we return, we are going to get into that story. That has been on the back burner of my mind for the past month as that story has unfolded, watching what has become a major story in not just college hockey, but in the world of sports as well. And we are going to talk about the Arizona State story from college hockey and get into that further. This will probably be a story that I will get back into next time Jared Rubato visits, because he's, of course, very plugged into the college hockey world, and I really want to get his thoughts on this, too, because he's been watching this in the background as well. Well, maybe not even just fully in the background, but Scott and I are going to discuss that on the other side of this break as we continue. It's a Tuesday edition of High Noon.
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0: Tuesdays on High Noon are sponsored by Bemidji Sports Center and by Paul Bunyan Communications. Joel and Scott rejoining you. I have been seeing bits and pieces of this next story that we're going to get into for the last few weeks. I have been seeing this and starting to see it get some headlines, and was just kind of watching it from a distance a little bit, just seeing a little bit here and there, especially as we were getting into the start of the high school season, and just wanted to see how this was going to progress and play out. But the noise on it has not gone away. And now it's gotten to the point where we are on the brink of the new college hockey season. And it's getting to be almost not totally a mutiny-like situation, but we're, I think, on the brink of it at this point with Arizona State men's hockey, which made headlines going back to August 20th. There was a military-style outdoor team workout that ASU was doing in advance of this upcoming season. And one of the players, Matthew Mayich, ended up collapsing during the course of this workout. Details about this workout were that it lasted approximately 60 minutes and was considered both atypical and extreme, with people who were briefed on this, consisting of sprints, planks, push-ups, and bear crawls. Repeating instructions back to the instructor, former Green Beret, who was giving these instructions and these workouts. Tim Zeisel, a non-university employee, a former military service member who gave these workouts for the players. Mayich ended up collapsing and was hospitalized in critical condition and has remained on life support for the last month after going through this workout. Arizona State announced last month that it was going to be reviewing the circumstances of the workout, but emphasized that the review was not an investigation. The police department opened a probe, which was called Standard, by the university. The university did not find, after its whatever you want to term it, they did not find anything that was worthy of any kind of punishment for the head coach, Greg Powers, nor for his staff as far as anything that needed to be done for discipline of them. Several players have asked the university, this is a news story that came out yesterday just updating this. Several Arizona State men's hockey players have asked the university's president to place the Sun Devils coaching staff on administrative leave pending further investigation into the workout that left sophomore transfer Matthew Mayich on life support. He did not receive water during the course of this workout. Water was only permitted for about an 8-second period, according to eyewitnesses who were privy to what went on with this workout, including some of the players themselves. And Mayich was one of those who, by virtue of doing the workout and not doing it quickly enough, was not able to be permitted to have water in the midst of this. Players have sent the letter anonymously through an attorney because they wrote they fear retaliation from Coach Greg Powers and his staff for having passed all of this on and these details. But there is the investigation that was done, the probe that was done, clearly not enough to be able to warrant any kind of punishment. The team starts their season on Friday with a matchup against Lindenwood, and yet there is still much that is being unpacked with this. Mm-hmm. The players have asked for quick action on this, again, because their season starts this Friday and taking that into consideration. Scott, I brought this story to your attention, mm-hmm, to look into it and to read about it, and you got a chance to do that a little bit more. What did you think after reading through all of this?
1: Well, I hear things like banning water at a workout. Wow. In the Arizona sun in August, it's 87 degrees at 8 in the morning. What, are you kidding? Wow. That blows my mind, Joel. That absolutely blows my mind.
0: It's archaic.
1: Oh, it's just
0: beyond archaic.
1: It's Yeah. I don't know if this I don't know which way this is obviously going to go, but apparently, and I read in the Toronto Sun here this morning too that that the players, there's not going to be a practice today. They're actually, all of the players are meeting with the athletic director.
0: Really?
1: Today. Yeah. Maybe even as we speak. Who knows? So where that goes, I'm not sure. But the players are, yes, accusing Greg Powers and his coaching staff of downplaying the entire incident. And I think there's some legal issues here, I think, to some degree, too. At least the best that I can kind of dig into very quickly, that if they brought in a specialized Green Beret type of trainer, it needs approval from ASU, and apparently they did not get that from Arizona State too, so that's an issue, and there's probably multiple others, including the water thing. This just blows my mind too, and I don't imagine that they're I can't imagine them getting through this week with the coaching staff still being there by the weekend. That's my gut feeling, but we'll see what ends up happening there. More importantly, this young man, they're saying he may not recover.
0: Yeah,
1: 100%, or even, I don't even know what percent that would be, but he's struggling.
0: A sophomore transfer, a St. Louis Blues draft pick who has so much of his life ahead of him, or had so much ahead of him, and now he's. Yeah, he's not expected to recover.
1: Man, I just...
0: It's stunning.
1: Yeah. It's mind-boggling. It's mind-boggling to me, too. I don't know. It's frustrating. You know, we here in Minnesota, obviously, folks remember Corey Stringer. I believe that was early August of 2001, maybe even August 1st, the heat of Mankato and the workout. That was a long time ago. That's 25 years ago.
0: I'm not from here, Scott, but I remember hearing that in the national news. I remember, even just being a kid, I remember hearing about Corey Stringer in the national news and just how shocking that was.
1: Yeah.
0: But, you know, I think of a word when I read this story, Scott. The word responsibility comes to mind. And when you're facing crisis, which this coaching staff is right now, and the people who are responsible for this workout, well, Zeisel in particular, the individual who ran this workout, it's not surprising, and yet it always remains stunning to me just when moments like this come and you just see a lack of responsibility. A person's life has been altered in such a significant way, and there's just not responsibility that's taking place here. The players went to go visit Mayich when he was in the hospital. Coaching staff wasn't there. They're not there.
1: I would imagine I'm just thinking, if that's my son in the hospital, you better not be walking into my room either.
0: Yeah.
1: Nope.
0: Yeah, and yet not even any kind of stepping forward and taking some kind of responsibility regarding the situation, instead looking for how do I gird myself against this? How do I box myself against this?
1: And that's what it sounds like. At least in the newspaper reports that I read, that's the trainer, that Green Beret guy, Zeisel is his name?
0: Yes.
1: And then comments from the coaching staff and so forth, probably through ASU and lawyers, don't say anything. That's probably probably the route that they're being told not to say anything right now too. But you know, universities think
0: Powers had a rather contentious virtual news conference last week where he didn't answer any questions. But again, just being put in that position where the season is about ready to start, and the fact that he's even doing media, it's like what is going on right now at the school?
1: It sounds like they did their internal investigation, right? Which is, you need an independent investigation. You do. Internal, does it mean, if I'm the parent of this poor kid, I'm not giving up on this. No chance. And it sounds like at least seven of the players did the same thing. That was a 26-page report that they wrote to the school. They're not kidding around here. 26-page report. There's a lot of detail to work through there. So if they're meeting today, that's a very, very long meeting with the athletic director. No doubt about it, right?
0: Yeah.
1: And they play, what, Lindenwood this weekend? Is that correct, too? Will this turn into possible protests from the kids within the program themselves? Maybe even
0: I think it all depends maybe what kind of response they get today.
1: Right, exactly. And we'll see. And if they're not satisfied, could this possibly expand to something else? I don't know. I'm talking about, you know, protests from maybe even opponent players that say, okay, we're not playing you either. I don't know. I don't know where this is going right now, but it's amazing to me that they're 5 days or 4 days away from opening the season, right?
0: Yeah.
1: And this hasn't been dealt with, and this happened in August. Yeah.
0: Yeah. There was the initial review was done by Arizona State Executive Vice President James Rund. The university released it last week, and this letter that you're talking about, Scott, there are a ton of things that the players have pointed out for alleging errors, discrepancies, and omissions to that report. And reading through the piece here that I've been reading through, there are some pretty significant ones in there of details. And details that, again, were not characterized in the way that the players are saying that they should be, or just details. So it's... there's a lot to unpack here.
1: Oh, yeah.
0: Lot to pick
1: think
0: through.
1: Think about the hot summer sun. Now, these kids are in the best shape of their lives right now. I get that. But enough's enough for anybody. The sprints, the planks, the push-ups, and bear crawls, and everything else that they're going to do. And if you fall behind, then you're forced to complete then extra exercises and sprints and so forth. And apparently one where they did, 200 yards with a medicine ball or something like that. And that's the one where Mitch eventually ended up collapsing.
0: Yeah.
1: And it sounds to me like there was 17 minutes before paramedics could get there. And he wasn't given a cold water bath. Like he was still in the sun.
0: Yeah.
1: It sounds to me like, I don't know if they had training staff, how much training staff they had on hand. It was not well. It doesn't seem to me that it was very well thought out. No.
0: Yeah. Players were kind of having to respond as best they could in the moment there, trying to sit him upright on the field and after being carried to the shade to try to get to reduce the blood flow to the brain, you know, doing things like that. Yeah.
1: Several players already transferred away from the school
0: going into the season. Yeah. I was reading a pretty in-depth piece that came out last week, actually, from The Athletic, an investigation into Arizona State men's hockey, and talking a little bit about the team had lost 10 out of 12 games to end last season, missing the postseason. Powers was talking on a podcast back in May that he didn't feel like he got buy-in from the players. He used the word soft, talking about how they were, that they didn't attack adversity. That there had just, and that was part of what went into the changes that he was trying to implement going into this season, trying to get more out of the team. Mm-hmm. After last season, 10 players entered the transfer portal. This season's roster featured 18 newcomers, including Mayich.
1: Wow. That's a lot of turnover.
0: Yeah.
1: For a reason.
0: Yep. The team gathered at 7 a.m. That morning, August 20th. They expected that it was going to be an arduous workout, knowing this guy's background. Their normal preliminary training had featured a 2-mile run, 300-yard shuttle run, and weightlifting. This was the first time that this gentleman, Zeisel, had led any of their workouts and done any.

0: prone to some pretty harsh personal stuff that he's called the players. Just some of the derogatory things that he's done. And again, going after the soft kind of angle as well with the team, and using some words that I can't use on the air to talk about the guys.
1: Interviewed Greg Powers a couple times, one telephone for a radio interview and another for television, because ASU was up here in their early days of going to Division I. And I can't possibly characterize who he is as a person at all, just because I've interviewed him a couple of times. And especially, you know, television, you're talking about a quick little chat when the coach enters the green room and maybe a 3-4 minute interview, and then off we go and so forth. And mostly we're talking about the challenges of them going from a club program to a Division I program. And it did, I'll just say this, it surprised me that ASU didn't hire an experienced Division I coach at that time. Right. But did he, I mean, he's been there still for 10 years,
0: mm-hmm.
1: right? This is 10 years ago, talking about having that chat, or maybe it was 9 years ago. I ended up having a chat with him, but, obviously learned. They've had some success in college hockey and made it, I believe, to a national tournament at least once, but I don't think they've ever advanced, and so forth. So I can't give you anything other than, chatting with the guy.
0: It kind of the idea of scrapping to build from the ground up.
1: It was. And he did, where they are now, though, this is not good. This is not good.
0: No. And the thing about it, too, is A, it's not going away.
1: No.
0: And B, you now have it at the point where the players are coming forth, and not just a few of them. It sounds like now it's become a full group, a full team stepping forward here and saying, we've got more to share with you here, and how can we carry on with this person who greenlit this, who allowed this, and now has essentially been allowed to wash the hands of this to still be leading the program.
1: They've got, athletic director is going to have to make, he's going to have a tough decision here. He is.
0: Yeah.
1: That's about where I can leave it at that, right? I mean, I don't know, all the details that are going to eventually come out someday, but, oh my goodness, I hope this mage kid can bounce back somehow, some way.
0: Yeah.
1: That would be lovely.
0: Yeah. It gives pause, though, Scott, and I think for you as a youth sports coach, I'm sure reading a story like this, I think for any coach or for any person who's in a position of authority, it's the kind of story that should give pause of what does responsibility of authority look like? What does responsibility in general look like especially to people who are in your charge, who you are leading, and in this case, a program that you are leading? What does it look like to lead and to exact best performance? Mm-hmm. Like I keep thinking about that when I read stories like this or read about just extreme kind of workouts. There's always a responsibility to the athlete to come prepared when you're going into workouts or training or being prepared. There's always going to be a responsibility piece there that exists. And I got a message going back to, there was a story from, it was over 3 decades ago, the story that I was given of an athlete who collapsed after consuming a significant amount of alcohol, but then taking part in training, but then suffered severe medical complications. There's responsibility of the athlete.
1: Oh, sure.
0: That exists. There's responsibility for that exists from a coaching standpoint, from a leading standpoint that exists. I mean, I got another message that came in. Why train in the heat? You know, and that's right. You know, why go to that extreme? Like,
1: why in that kind of heat? Yeah, but I will say, right? It's Phoenix. It's August, right? They weren't doing this in the afternoon sun. They were working out at 8 a.m.
0: No,
1: I mean, at least right. they were thinking, okay, let's do this at a better time of day. Yeah,
0: but at the same time, I mean, pushing a team, pushing a group to their maximum potential, there are limits in what that looks like and how that's done and how you

0: you go about doing that? And just the wording, and even what got it to this point, you know, and that's why the investigative piece that I was reading was so telling. What got it to this point, a coach believing the team is soft, you know, calling players, again, a word that I can't say, of just something.
1: Questioning their manhood?
0: Yeah.
1: Yeah.
0: Yeah, you can get ideas from there.
1: Sure.
0: Of that kind of stuff. And for that to spur on what leads to this, which then leads to a player being in this kind of position. And again, the inability to recognize when you're pushing them too far. I mean, it's just the whole thing reeks of, well, this seems like it's from decades ago, and yet it's happening here in 2026, that somebody, multiple people didn't get it here,
1: well,
0: that this is too much.
1: I mean, from what I see, right, and there were the early stages of this too. This will go beyond, and ASU is probably going to be held accountable at some point here from the family, is my guess. I'm just saying that if you've gone down that road and you brought in a specialized trainer without any approval from the university, man, I think they're in trouble. The coaching staff is.
0: Yeah. Especially when it's not been done before. And and I just got a text from Rick. I mean, it's training for the military. It's training for the military. This is training for sports.
1: It's making my blood boil. Honestly, I just like, wow. I mean, we canceled probably 3 or 4 practices this year over 90 degrees. We're 12, 13-year-old kids, we're just not doing it.
0: The kids didn't lose anything by not practicing that day.
1: No, they're better off.
0: Yeah. Yeah.
1: Of course. And the humidity around here, July, oh, forget it. We're going to rest and come back when it's bearable.
0: You know? Yeah. But responsibility, and look, coaches at high levels of sport, I think, feel an immense amount of pressure. You know, there is an immense amount of pressure that comes with that, but there is just no excuse to not do right by your players, especially from a health standpoint, a well-being standpoint.
1: Yeah,
0: it's tough. Just not worth it to push it like this. And again, exacting best performance out of a team doesn't mean you have to be a jerk or question their manhood to do that. I mean, we still have that conversation, apparently, in this time, this day and time.
1: I mean, and it could be pretty rare. Maybe there are some cases, but every time I have seen one of these conversations go to an athletic director and it's a bunch of players walking in the room, change is going to be made.
0: Yeah. Yep. So a story that continues to be a pretty big one in not only the college hockey world, but now beyond. Into the world of sports, and it is perhaps fast approaching a big decision needing to be made with their season about ready to get started. So, Scott, thanks for diving into that story Yeah, I know. It had continued on and has become as prominent as it has going into the season that it was at the point where it was like, this is the kind of thing that you can't not talk about at this point with the way that it's continuing on like this.
1: Well, of course, and especially in light of what's happening here. And we'll continue over the next couple of days. We'll see.
0: Yeah. So we'll see. Thanks for the discussion on it today.
1: Have a good one, Joel.
0: Yeah, you too. Take care.
1: Take
0: Coming up, we have got a look back at what was happening yesterday in local sports. We'll get a look at that and preview what is ahead tonight on the Lumberjack Radio Network as well.
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4: Minnesota News Network, I'm Sean Maloney. Minnesota food shelves are gearing up for the busy holiday season. Shane Johnson with the Ralph Reeder Food Shelf in Mounds View says most of their budget for the year comes in the next 3 months.
5: We typically have a matching campaign where we have a corporate sponsors who provide us a dollar-for-dollar match. So usually the holidays, we probably do over 80% of our fundraising over the year during that time period.
4: Johnson says Ralph Reeder also works with the Mounds View School District to make sure the students have food to eat. State lawmakers are warning about a growing number of e-bike and e-scooter injuries, especially among young riders. DFL Senator Judy Seeberger says many consumers don't fully understand the devices they're buying.
6: I think there's a lot of confusion among the consumers as far as what they're actually buying. And our bill that passed the Senate this past session aims to provide additional clarity so you know whether you're buying what class of an e-bike it might be or whether you're really buying an electric motorcycle.
4: Seeberger says better labeling and education could help riders make safer choices. Data centers and artificial intelligence remain a growing concern for some Minnesota residents. Dozens of Rochester area residents joined a recent virtual listening session hosted by local lawmakers to discuss data center regulations, environmental impacts, AI, and industry transparency. Lawmakers say participants voice support for stronger oversight as the state considers future policy changes. Several data center regulations passed in 2025, but other proposals failed and could return for debate during the 2027 legislative session. And during his weekend door knocking for his campaign, DFL Representative Brad Tabke was joined by two of the Annunciation parents. He says he continues to be inspired by their tireless work to pass a gun violence prevention bill in Minnesota.
7: For them to be so extraordinarily committed and diligent about working for gun violence prevention and ending gun violence in Minnesota is just it's an inspiration.
4: Tabke is running against Republican Aaron Paul for the House seat. Tabke won by just a handful of votes in the last election. This is MNN.
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16: I'm meteorologist Rodney Price. Continue to have that rain gear handy. Showers, a few storms into the afternoon. Highs in the upper 60s. South to southwest winds. Overnight, mostly cloudy and mid-50s. On Wednesday, sunshine returns with highs in the lower 70s. Discover lakes, great food, and friendly faces. Worth 810 Minnesota, it's worth a look. It's 63 at our studios.
0: 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Getting into topics in local sports and a rundown of all that was happening yesterday and today in local sports. On the local high school girls volleyball front yesterday, Fauston was a 5-set winner against Grand Forks Central. Nevis topped Sabika in 4. Winnemac was a 3-set winner against Black Duck. And Cass Lake Bina lost in 3 to Lake of the Woods. Tonight, Monaga travels to Brandon-Evansville. Klibergonvik is home against Cass Lake Bina. Bagley is on the road at Climax Fisher. LaPorte will host Lake of the Woods. Deer River travels to Little Fork Big Falls. North Home Kellyer is home against Nevis. Walker Hackensack Akeley is on the road at Pine River Bacchus. Red Lake will be home against Black Duck. And Winnemac is home against Ada Borup West. No surprise in this piece of Bemidji State football news, junior Connor Carver has been named the NSIC Offensive Player of the Week after breaking the program's single-game rushing record with 335 yards in Saturday's win against Minot State. He added 4 touchdowns to finish just one shy of tying the BSU record. Tonight, Bemidji State Volleyball is on the road at Minnesota Crookston. That will be a 6 o'clock match. Tough night for Bemidji girls soccer last night. The Jacks defeated by a 0-0 on the road at East Grand Forks. They outshot EGF 8-2, but a goal in the 16th minute from the Green Wave was the difference. The Lumberjacks are now 8-3-2. They are right back at it tonight, taking on Duluth East at 7:15 at Chet Anderson Stadium. Cole Denham will be on the call for that game tonight. That'll be on 104.5 and here on YouTube, beginning at around 7 with pregame. On the schedule today, boys soccer is also home. They're going to be at the middle school and taking on Detroit Lakes at 5. Pregame will be at 4:45, and that will be on 104.5 and on YouTube as well. Girls swimming and diving will be home against Park Rapids tonight at 6. Girls volleyball will visit Sauk Rapids Rice, and that will be at 7. And girls tennis was scheduled to take on Sauk Rapids Rice today, but because of the rain, that match has been postponed to tomorrow as the girls' tennis schedule is getting a little bit of a shuffle this week due to weather. That'll be it for the show for today. Thanks for joining us for High Noon. Thanks for the conversation and discussion today. 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
7: I'm meteorologist Rodney Price. Continue to have that rain gear handy. Showers, a few storms into the afternoon. Highs of the upper 60s. South to southwest winds. Overnight, mostly cloudy and mid-50s. On Wednesday, sunshine returns with highs of the lower 70s. Discover lakes, great food, and friendly faces. Worthington, Minnesota. 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
9: Hey, how are you? 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Gain you admittance into a meeting of the Loyal Order Water Buffalo. Ooh la la, ooh la la. Here till 3, truncated, condensed version of the Common Man program today. I asked you, Tenneby, not Sludge and Lake, but Grim and Guard, if they asked PJ about wiping the blood off his player's lip and then was spreading. You said they asked him, but you weren't listening. You were just waiting for your turn to talk. You didn't hear I was wondering what his response was to that. I wish I'd have been listening, but I wasn't. I didn't wonder if anybody else was out there.
10: I started to hear him talk about it, then I just...
9: Okay. I'd like to know what he said. I'm sure he said, well, you know, it's just, you know, it's... I talked to somebody here at the station, a football guy, and of course he goes, well, the kids loved it. What does it matter to you? Well, it doesn't. It was strange. It caught me off guard. That's all. It's not every day you see that.
10: No.
9: I've never seen a coach do it. I've never seen a coach do it before. So I just thought it was odd. I thought it was, you know, I don't think he needs to be fired or rehired. So I would desire myself, but I'm just wondering what he said. Maybe somebody else can tell me. I just, it's so much fun, the Bradshaw and Brian K. Van text line. It really, truly is. This one says, is Paul Allen a real person? He thinks the whole state feels, quote, sadness about the McCarthy trade.
10: Huh?
9: Is he 6 years old? I don't think, I think a lot of people feel happiness. I don't think there's sadness. I mean, I don't revel in the kids, he came with high hopes, 10th overall pick. He wanted to be an NFL quarterback, and it didn't work out here. It's nothing to be sad about. Like, for instance, tend to be my first radio job. I don't like to talk about myself or use myself as an example or an analogy, but I'll make an exception here. You know, my first radio job was at KQDI, Great Falls. It's a great market to start in because generally getting out of Brown Institute, closer to Alec Lewis, I went to Brown Institute, not Brown University. He was confused. And so, generally you start out in Shadron, Nebraska, town of a couple thousand people, maybe 5,000 people, just a small little town. And nothing to do, it's got one stoplight that blinks on and off. They roll up the streets when the sun goes down. It was a country song. I'm a big city girl, isn't it? No, I can't remember the name of the song. Somebody will remind me of it. But I started in Great Falls, Montana, 7 radio stations in town. We were an AM, round the clock, 24 hours. And I was the one person in my class that said, I'll never be a disc jockey. I don't want to be a disc jockey. I don't want to ride records. What I want to do is I want to do news and sports. Walter Cronkite, that's the way it is. I wanted to be a news guy, right? News or sports, either one. And I started out as a news guy, doing the morning news on the Uncle Mike Dalton show, the legendary Uncle Mike. He was a legend in that town, top-rated show, And here I am doing the morning news. And after 3 months, I said, Mike, this is Mike. I said, Mike, he told me to come and see you when it was time for a race. After 3 months, he said, yeah, go see Bob, the owner. And I never really talked to Bob very much. So I'm kind of, very sheepish and very, almost, what's the word I'm looking for? Apprehensive, Bob, it's Dan. Oh, Dan, come on in. Yeah, Mike said I should come to talk to you after 3 months about a raise because I'm glad you stopped by. You're not going to be doing the news here anymore. You're not going to be, it's like JJ. You're not going to be the backup quarterback here anymore. I said, are you telling me to, I never, my exact words, are you telling me to pack my bags and head back to Minneapolis? No. We're firing the overnight guy. He's going to get fired. And we're going to hire, if you want to be the overnight. So I didn't want to go back to Minneapolis after 3 months going, well, yeah, I got let go then, So next thing I know, after that, I'm spinning hot stacks of wax from the top of the racks 3 months into my radio career, doing exactly what I said I would never do. So, again, I don't think anybody felt sadness for me. It was like the whole state of Montana had sadness because I got demoted. I don't think anybody in the state
10: said flags at half staff.
9: Yeah, I don't think there's sadness in the state if there's any sadness, it's for what happened to Brock Faber. He took a puck, apparently, off the skull.
10: Yeah.
9: And he fractured his skull. Now, when they say fractured skull, it's bad, but is it like a hairline fracture? Or does he got a huge gaping crack in there and he's going to have to be in a halo for the next year and a half? I don't know. But I do know that when Billy Guerin held a news conference today, I think the first question asked by, he said he's going to be out for a while or something like that. And I think it was Russo that said something like, do we know how long? And he said, I'm not going to get into that. He wasn't going to get into speculation on it because they don't know.
10: But that's it. There's no timeline.
9: Probably isn't a timeline. And
10: I saw one of those like doctor people on X that basically said, we've had a couple of these instances before. Like some have been career enders.
9: Right.
10: Some of them, they're back playing that season.
9: Yeah.
10: Right. Timeline can be kind of wide range.
9: It can be a wide range. And that's why Guerin didn't want to speculate. And I don't blame him, obviously, first and foremost, you hope he remains healthy, wealthy, and wise. You don't want him to suffer any, certainly any long-term damage, but it's not a good thing. And then above and beyond that, you have to do this. It's not like I'm just bypassing his health, but then you look at the health of the team. Without him, he's one of their best players, right? He's really good.
10: Yes.
9: And so without
10: after Quinn Hughes, he's your best defenseman.
9: Right, so there you go. So this is it's tough for him, first and foremost, and his family, and then it is for the organization. And then just the product on the ice will not be the same. And again, I don't... And I don't want to speculate because, like you say, it's hard to speculate. You just said there was some doctor guy online that said could be soon, could be career ending or anything in between. And my guess is in between, but I don't know that. And, you know, I was talking to Helvey about this, and Helvey said that, and maybe you know about this, Timmy, about in the levels of hockey beneath the NHL, there's like an ear protector thing, right?
10: Yeah.
9: But once you get to the NHL, you don't have to have that, and he didn't have one. And do we?
10: Sounds like the vast majority of them don't have
9: right.
10: one. Like, I think I saw Russo say that Jared Spurgeon is the only Wild player that has one.
9: And do we know, do we have any indication that had he had that, do you think it hits that instead and he's fine?
10: I'm sure it does hit that. Yeah. I'm sure it would still hurt.
9: Right.
10: You know, I was talking to Brett Blakemore before we got on the air today, before Gopher Football Weekly. I remember in squirts, and this is squirt level shot. This is not an NHL level shot. I remember in squirt warmups, I remember skating behind the net, and one of our shooters missed the net and hit me in the ear.
9: Ooh, ow.
10: And, you know, I had full protection. This is a squirt level shot as opposed to an NHL shot.
9: Right.
10: And for about 20 seconds, it was about the most pain I've probably ever felt in my life.
9: Really?
10: Now, it didn't last, you know, like, you know, a day later, it was
9: more
10: fine.
9: More painful than working this
10: but
9: show.
10: But there are so many, and that's not even, I don't know if you can reach that level of
9: yeah,
10: pain.
9: Yeah, right.
10: I'm just living with that pain for
9: and
10: my
9: the
10: life.
9: The pain is tremendous.
10: But just the amount of nerves you have in your ear, and that's not even,
9: that's not even
10: fracturing your skull. Just your ear alone is extremely painful. So now when you multiply that with an NHL shot, no protection, fractured skull, I can't imagine the pain he was in.
9: Yeah. Well, and then what I said to Zach was, it was Zach and I and Brett Blakemore, of course. Blakemore and Zach are, maybe along with you, are the three biggest hockey fans here in the building, right? And I don't understand, like baseball players, you know, with the batting helmet.
10: Yep.
9: Some have that.
10: Like chin protector
9: yeah,
10: thing?
9: Yeah, that strip thing that comes down and protects her. Others don't. I'm like, are you out of your... Why don't you have that? Because it just takes some pitcher that's, you know... So you're basically 60 feet, 6 inches away from some guy that you don't know. I mean, you know who he is, but you don't know if he's got his best stuff that day. And all it takes him is one pitch to get away from him, and it could just shatter the side of your face. Hell, it could kill you. But you decided, no, I'm not going to wear that because it hinders my vision. No, it can't. After you'd get used to it after. It's like back when I was growing up, this is going to sound crazy, Tenneby. We didn't have any. There were seat belts in the car, but they were just the lap belts. And you know where they were? Stuffed inside the seat. Nobody wore seat belts back then. Can you imagine getting into a car and not having a seat belt? Because it doesn't feel uncomfortable. It's a little bulky. I feel restricted when I'm sitting in the car because that's what people did. You felt restricted. Can you imagine driving without a seatbelt on? It's insane. I can't imagine wearing a hockey helmet without the utmost protection. Do they all wear shields, too, or do they not wear
10: No. I mean, the vast majority wear visors okay. now, which covers up at least your eyes.
9: Man.
10: But no one really wears, like, a full shield like you yeah. do in youth hockey or college hockey.
9: And that's even, like, I don't know, what do they call those helmets, the ones that look like...
10: Like the bubbles, the
9: yeah,
10: iTechs?
9: Yeah, Michelin Man.
10: Oh, and NFL?
9: In the NFL. What do they call those now?
10: Guardian caps?
9: Guardian caps. I mean, they look goofy. I don't know how much they really help. I've never really read up on them. I don't know. Like, do they add 5, 10, 15, 20% more protection?
10: They have to help a lot if you're willing to look that goofy.
9: I would think. I would wear them. I mean, that's what I would do. So we wish them the best, obviously. If any more, I don't think we're going to hear any more about it until we get, you know, a few weeks in, a few months. I don't know, but not good. Okay, let's do this. Let's take a break. We'll come back. When we do, we'll take a peek at the purple. The legendary one, Mark Rosen, will join us at 2 o'clock. Much more to get to here on the Common Man program on the Fan.
10: 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If we did, it would have been brought to you by Willow River Company.
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13: KBUN Sports Radio, this is a score update. BSU junior running back Connor Carver has been named the NSIC Offensive Player of the Week after breaking Bemidji State's single-game rushing record with 335 yards in Saturday's win against Minot State. He added four touchdowns to finish one shy of the Bemidji State record. BSU volleyball team's in action tonight. They'll be at Minnesota Crookston tonight at 6. In high school volleyball last night, Faustin down Grand Forks Central in 5. Nevis beat Sabika 3-1. Winnemac swept Black Duck. Lake of the Woods swept Cass Lake Bina. Tonight, Monaga's at Brandonville, Evansville. Cass Lake Bina is at Clearbrook Gunvick. Bagley's at Climax Fisher. LaPorte hosts Lake of the Woods. Deer River's at Little Fork Big Falls. North Omkellier is hosting Nevis. Walker Hackensack Akeley's at Pine River Bacchus. Red Lake hosts Black Duck. And Winnemac is hosting Ada Borup West. And a Lumberjack soccer doubleheader on the Lumberjack Radio Network today. Boys are hosting Detroit Lakes at the middle school. Girls hosting Duluth East tonight at Chet Anderson Stadium.
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18: The University of Minnesota football team is hosting Michigan on Saturday morning at 11 o'clock. Defensive back John Nestor had an interception in last week's 27-24 win at Washington, and his head coach P.J. Fleck says Nestor continues to raise his game.
20: I want our guys to keep reaching and reaching new levels, new heights. Ceilings are, I always talk about glass ceilings, man, break them. You know, there are no ceilings on you as a person, off the field, on the field. Your hopes, dreams, and aspirations as a man, whatever you want to have, the world is there. The world is your oyster. Go create it. Now you have to earn it. And one thing I love about John Nestor, he earns it. He earns it as a football player. He earns it as a teammate. He earns it as a trusted leader. He earns it because how you do one thing is how you do everything. And there's not a more vocal guy when it's not going good, and there's not a more vocal guy when it is going good than this guy. You know, again, when your best players are your hardest workers and they're your biggest voice for all the right reasons, we just went through a bunch of them. Some people only have one of those guys. We have so many of them. And John Nestor is definitely that way. You talk about a person who loves playing football, just loves playing football.
18: That's Golden Gopher head coach P.J. Fleck. There are tickets still remaining for Saturday's game against the Wolverines, with the winning team collecting college football's oldest rivalry trophy, the Little Brown Jug. For more info, go to gophersports.com. That's the Golden Gopher Daily Update. I'm Mike Grimm.
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9: 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Remember, oh, can you hit the shockingly affordable button? They are shockingly affordable. Because I've changed my button bar, Kennedy, because peek at the purple. If the playoffs were to start today, who would be the number one?

0: police can't hide you.
1: We're coming.
0: We're the number one seed in the NFC right now, Tony.
2: We own the tiebreakers?
0: I'm not sure about that. We're number one. Niners are at two. Eagles at three. Is that a Panther or a Jaguar? Looks like a Panther. At four.
2: So Jaguars are not in our conference, so.
0: Yeah, you're right. So it's the Panthers. And then the Kitties at five. And then at six, it's the Chicago Bears, or as Mark Rosen would say, duh, Bears. And then, you know what else he says if you mention Monday Night Football? Monday Night Football. He likes doing his Howard Cosell impression. How many people do you think that listen to our radio station know who Howard Cosell is? Of the average 100 people, two?
2: Not a whole lot anymore.
0: Yeah. But Mark likes doing that Monday Night Football. I'm going to see if I can get him to do it today. I'll mention Monday Night Football, and I guarantee he'll go, Monday Night Football. Duh, Bears at six, and then it's your Seahawks at number seven. Did you watch any of the Bears-Eagles game last night?
2: Unfortunately, no.
0: Who's this Keenum guy?
2: It's pretty good.
0: Why don't we ever get a player like that? Hey, it just doesn't work that we never get... And then I was watching Seattle last year. Who's this Sam Darnold, and why don't we ever get a hold of guys like that? And then
3: I always love that.
0: Do you see
3: one.
0: The Radiators are 3-0? You know who's quarterbacking them? A guy named Kirk Cousins.
4: How do you like me now?
0: Yeah, how do you like me now?
4: How do you like me now?
0: Can you hit the, you like that? You like that?
4: You like that?
0: Where do these teams find these quarterbacks? Why don't we ever get guys like that? Keenum was so good last night. He's better than Kyler Murray. True or false? If you could right now for this season have Case Keenum or Kyler Murray, who would you take?
2: That's a true or false question?
0: No, I'm asking you. If for the rest of this season.
2: I have a question. Is my offensive coordinator Ben Johnson or Kevin O'Connell?
0: Oh, well, yeah. That means, well, here's what they did last night. Was it a Collinsworth game? This is the nonsense.
2: Not last night.
0: Was that Herb Street?
2: He's Sunday night.
0: Yeah, Sunday night.
2: Waiting all day for a Sunday night.
0: Is Herb Street then the Kirk? I think he's the. I don't know who.
2: Does he do Thursday night with Al Michaels?
0: Yeah, that's right. He does.
2: I think Monday night is Buck and Aikman, isn't it?
0: Yeah, that's right. So it was Aikman or Buck.
2: Did you see Buck's contract he just signed? Good Lord.
0: You and I have talked about it. I never tune into a game. Because of the duo that's calling it. I might prefer one duo over another, but I'm going to the game I want to watch. I can't worry about who's calling the game. If it's Vikings against somebody, or then it's Chiefs Radiators, and Chiefs Radiators is being called by my favorite broadcast duo, and the worst duo is doing the Vikings game. I'm sorry, I want to watch the purple. I can't worry about who's calling the game, and then I can just turn down the sound and put up Vikings audio with P.A. Bursich, Lieber, et al. But here's why, and I don't know if Ben Johnson is the only guy that would do this, but they call two pass plays right away. And Aikman and what's his name? Buck are beside themselves. You'd think he's been out for 3 years, hasn't started a game. They'd start with a little running play. Well, no, because they trust him, and that's what the other team is thinking they're going to do. Well, he hasn't played in a long time, so maybe we better just let him, wade into the, you know how you dip your toe into the pool? No, you push him off the edge right by the diving board. He's been playing football for 13, 14 years.
2: It's not his first rodeo.
0: No, it's not like, oh, I don't know if I dare drop back. Oh, where am I going to find the open wide receiver? I'm really terrified here. I'm just going to throw a little dink and dunk, drop back to pass, and let it go. He's an NFL quarterback, and sure enough, he completes the first two passes, and from that point on, he was on a roll. He was really good. And Philadelphia, that's a highly regarded defense, from what I understand, at all three levels. The linebackers, and the secondary, they've got players in all those. They don't have 11 Pro Bowlers. I'm not saying that, But he was just so good last night. I'd love him if he was quarterback. And how did we let him walk from the building? Was that a Zimmer thing?
2: That's when we got Cousins.
0: Oh, that's right.
2: Remember Cousins? We just got into the NFC Championship game. But yeah, we weren't that far off from...
0: Well, no, we really weren't. I mean, I know we got beat really bad, but I mean, we just needed a touchdown two-point conversion and an onside kick and then another touchdown two-point conversion and then probably another touchdown and maybe even a fourth. I don't know.
2: But yeah, Keenum got us to the NFC Championship game after, was it Sam Bradford who got hurt? I don't even remember anymore. Or was that Teddy hurt? I don't remember, but Keenum is brilliant. If you remember that entire year, Zimmer would refuse to ever call him the starter, even though we had like one of the best records in Vikings history, and just Zimmer would never give him any credit. And then he got in the offseason, and they opted to go get Kirk Cousins because he was the missing link.
0: Why did he feel that way? Why did he not like Keenum? Because he wasn't flashy enough, or what? I mean, weren't we 13-3 that year?
2: They're pretty good.
0: Now, I should have known this was coming. There are very fragile Viking fans. Last I checked, the Vikings were 3-0. I know. I just said if the playoffs started today, are you not listening? You see, you can praise the club and say if the playoffs started today, they had a home field advantage throughout. You can play the Vikings song. You can do the Cole chant. Or Cole chant.
2: The Cole chant. We should do a Cole chant.
0: I should do a Cole chant.
2: Cole.
0: Yawn. Eat your lunch. Fall asleep during the head coach's news conference. And then I state the obvious. We don't have a good quarterback. And all of a sudden we're 3-0. For now we are. Here's the thing. The playoffs don't start today. My guess is we'll be 4-0 after Sunday. We're playing a terrible team in a terrible city with terrible fans in a terrible stadium. I kind of like their color combination, though. I always have.
2: The Finns?
0: Yeah, is it aqua or marine green? I think it might be marine green. I like it.
2: Is it teal?
0: Maybe it's teal. And you know what? That was revenge for Keenum.
2: It is aqua.
0: It is aqua.
2: Aqua and orange.
0: That was revenge for Keenum. And revenge for Viking fans everywhere. We should be pleased with that win. We finally got vengeance on Philadelphia for what they did to us in the NFC Championship. Now it was just the third game of the regular season and he wasn't playing for the Vikings, but we can still feel good about it. I'd love to have Case Keenum quarterback in this club right now. I would love our chances. Bring it. Lions declawed. Bears turned into a rug. Packers unpacked.
2: Packers packing it in.
0: Yeah, packing it in. Our Peek at the Purple brought to you by our friends at Affordable Electric for all of your electrical needs. Electrical banana. Gonna be a sudden craze. The song I was thinking about, 10 MB, was by the Sweethearts of the Rodeo. I'm a midnight girl in a sunset town. Because she liked partying down, man. She wanted to go, you know, she wanted to do the boot scoot and boogie. But she lived in a town where they rolled the streets when the sun went down. There was one stop light blinking off and on. I'm a midnight girl in a sunset town. Really good tune, actually. A banger, as Lil B would say. Let's go ahead and take a break. And affordableelectric.com. 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
15: Minnesota News Network, I'm Sean Maloney. Minnesota food shelves are gearing up for the busy holiday season. Shane Johnson is with the Ralph Reeder Food Shelf in Mounds View and says most of their budget for the year comes in the next 3 months.
16: We typically have a matching campaign where we have our corporate sponsors who provide us a dollar-for-dollar match. So usually the holidays, we probably do over 80% of our fundraising over the year during that time period.
15: Johnson says that Ralph Reeder also works with the Mounds View School District to make sure students have food to eat. Kingsland Public Schools in Spring Valley were placed in lockdown Monday after a gun incident was reported close to the schools. A shelter-in-place order was issued after calls came in about a man holding a rifle in a residential area. The incident was reported approximately 1,000 feet from school property. About an hour later, the man was taken into custody and the school lockdown was lifted. No injuries were reported. And Governor Walz is continuing a busy trade mission in Denmark today with stops at an industrial plastics facility and the Nordic Health Innovation Fair. Walz is also scheduled to meet with Denmark's foreign affairs minister. The trip hopes to strengthen international partnerships, attract investment to Minnesota, and create new opportunities for businesses and workers. This is MNN.
17: Army JAG officer, veteran, prosecutor, and lifelong Minnesotan, Ron Schutz has spent his life fighting for Minnesota. Now Ron Schutz is running for attorney general to restore integrity in government. As a prosecutor, he took on dangerous criminals and put them behind bars. As a trial attorney, he took on big corporations and won. As your next attorney general, Ron Schutz will stop the fraudsters taking advantage of Minnesota taxpayers, enforce the law, and retire Keith Ellison's pro-crime agenda. 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If you're tired of paying into the system and watching criminals take advantage of it, on November 3rd, vote Ron Schutz for Attorney General and put an end to Keith Ellison's pro-crime agenda. 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
24: I'm meteorologist Rodney Price. Continue to have that rain gear handy. Showers, a few storms into the afternoon. Highs of the upper 60s. South to southwest winds. Overnight, mostly cloudy and mid-50s. On Wednesday, sunshine returns with highs of the lower 70s. Discover lakes, great food, and friendly faces. Worthington, Minnesota. 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
0: I'm a midnight girl in a sunset town. 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
0: Probably wishes he would have rat wrote it. I was thinking, Tenenby, with J.J. McCarthy going to the Giants, we all know that he has an alter ego called 9, but is he going to wear number 9, or is there somebody else on the Giants that already has it?
26: It's likely.
0: So you think he will?
26: No, I said it's likely.
0: So do you mean like you think it's like 60-40 maybe?
26: No, I mean, that makes no sense. Quarterbacks don't wear those numbers.
0: What?
26: I'm not saying it's 60-40. I'm just not sure what number he will be, but number 9 is likely.
0: Okay, so you think he will wear number 9?
26: No, I don't.
0: But you said it was likely.
26: It is.
0: So number 9 is likely, but you don't think he'll be number 9?
26: Yes.
0: Are you saying he'll maybe wear like 19 or something?
26: No, that's taken.
0: By who?
26: Winston.
0: Lil B's dog?
26: No, that's Jameis.
0: Lil B has a dog named Jameis?
26: No, his name is Winston. Number 19 for the Giants is Jameis Winston.
0: Oh, yeah, that's right. Well, maybe. I don't know if they will allow this for a quarterback, but maybe he could be 99. Is that possible, or does someone have it?
26: Okoye.
0: So he would be allowed to wear number 99?
26: No.
0: But you said okay.
26: You said okay, yeah.
0: Oh, you said okay, yeah.
26: No, I said Okoye. CJ Okoye wears it.
0: So then he could be just 9.
26: No, Isaiah Likely wears that number.
0: Oh, now I get it. That's why you were saying likely.
26: Genius.
0: That's really
26: He's good. Back.
0: He's back. That's his, and you won't get that anywhere else. If your lip was bleeding right now, I was so happy about that, I'd go wipe the blood off your lip and smear it on my face. Apparently someone said, he said it was spur of the moment, just a reaction thing.
26: Oh, I'm sure, yeah.
0: And,
26: I don't think you think about that ahead of time.
0: I wouldn't. I think he's nuts, but in a good way. Do you know what I'm saying?
26: Sure.
0: I mean, because there are people that say the same thing with me, that, well, you're insane. Well, yeah, but sort of, kind of.
26: Your own kid has said that before.
0: What's that?
26: Your own kid has said
0: that
26: before.
0: Yes, that's exactly right. My own kid has said that before. Here's what somebody said. PJ said he doesn't regret it one bit. They are blood brothers. Also, he doesn't like blood or needles and was just in the moment. So, in the heat of, that's a Kenny Chesney song. That's my favorite. Heat of the moment. Timberwolves are starting their, they're in camp right now. We're starting soon, next day or two.
26: Yeah, I think, they just had media day yesterday.
0: They had media day yesterday. And during that media day, you know, I think Lavelle Neal III, Fish Rod Factory Westside, wrote a piece today about, you know, I just can't wait for them to start playing, because the speculation of what LaMelo and Anthony Edwards are going to be light together. I mean, it's just it seems like there's two or three stories every single day about what the two will bring to the court. But the one thing they're talking about, you know, with some of the veterans, Randall, and then, you know, Nas gone, leadership role will probably fall into the hands of Anthony Edwards. there he is, your fearless leader. I don't know if that's good or bad.
26: Shouldn't he have taken over the leadership role like 3 years ago?
0: I would have thought so.
26: I know
0: so.
26: He's not, wasn't the, you know, he's still relatively young, but
0: yeah, well,
26: he's been around a while now.
0: Yeah, well, it's just, you know, I don't know if he's going to be leading people where I would want my team to go, but we'll see. Maybe he'll be just fine. He seems to be a little, he's not PJ Fleck crazy, but I think he's got a little, loose cannon to him.
26: We don't have Conley anymore either.
0: No, he's gone. That's exactly right. Then it was also brought up the story, Joe Ingles. Was he really a leader on the team? He never played. He sat on the bench. He got in the one game where his kid was at, and they were, remember that? Do you remember that story? It was one of those feel-good pieces. Joe finally got to play a little basketball. That's a good living, man.
26: Get paid to sit on the bench.
0: To sit on the bench. Ride the bench. That's another Kenny Chesney song. Or is it Keith Urban?
26: If they are lacking leadership, I am willing to sign a one-year contract. Don't put me out on the court. I'm just going to be in the locker room. I'm just going to help out on the bench. I'll just be the leader guy. I'm willing to step up.
0: Say, let's go.
26: Let's show what Minnesota Timberwolves basketball is all about.
0: Who dat going to beat them Wolves? Who dat going to beat them Wolves? Just get them all fired up before the game. Meanwhile, do the Lynx play tonight? Could the season end tonight?

0: than an 8 seat, so we'll give them the 4 seat. It's not how it works. So I just find this is why this is the thing with sports, where, and maybe even back in my day, maybe the athletes were like this, but after the Lynx, you know, they'd struggled in their last 4 or 5 games. They were like 1-4 over a 5-game stretch after having the best record in basketball. And they still have the best record in basketball, which, I mean, you know, a losing skid's not the end of the world. It gets to be a little bit concerning when you're at the end of the season getting ready for postseason play to start and you're 1-4. But then that we close the season against. Do you know I can't see the color yellow and not think of Caitlin Clark? I was watching the season ending game and all I could think about was Caitlin Clark, well, she was playing. But
1: I mean, how many times I was thinking of Caitlin Clark nonstop in that Vikings game and the refs were just throwing flags out like every single play. And they threw a lot of them.
0: They threw plenty of them. But
1: also, speaking of refs,
0: yeah,
1: why are all of them like 60 years old but super buff? Did they do nothing outside of reffing other than just lifting weights? It's like the requirement now. They all have to be buff and they all have to wear tight shirts. You don't see a referee in the NFL that's like just 40 pounds overweight.
0: Well, it's because that's what you used to see. And then if you'll remember, it's probably, we just don't hear about it. It's probably mandatory now because remember the refs aren't fast enough for the game. They just, you know, they can't keep up. It was just kind of a good old boy. And then we need full-time referees. You know, what are you going to practice throwing a flag all week? Seriously, what would you do as a full-time referee? There's only games on Monday night, Tuesday night, Thursday night, regardless of what night. What are they supposed to do? Study the playbook again or the rule book? They know the rule book. They know how to throw a flag. There's no such thing as full-time job for an NFL referee. The reason there's never been a full-time job, because there's nothing for them to do between games that will make them any better. See plays any better, make him any better calls. It just didn't make any sense. But still, they're really old. And so I think they decided, well, we got to make them look. And you have seen it, some of the older guys having trouble keeping up with the game. You know, all of a sudden the guy's doing a fly pattern, right? And, you know, he's being covered one-on-one and they're stride for stride going down the field on a 50-yard bomb. And then the old guy's huffing and puffing, the referee's like this. He's trying to keep up and he can't. He's 30 yards behind the play. So now it's like, everybody needs to work out. You need to be thick as a brick. You need to be big, strong, bold. And so that's what they've
1: done. I just don't think biceps are necessary to be running down the field.
0: It's the perception, Tennessee.
1: I think they're trying to be eye candy.
0: It's the perception is what it is. It is supposed to be so that when you watch, you go, they're athletes. Just like the guys in the field. They're athletes. Yeah. And they can keep up with the game. So it's a perception is what it is. That's maybe my guess. So they win that last game. They run Caitlin and Clark in the heat. No, what are they? Illness. Fever. They run the fever off the court, right? And then they're all doing their little dance on the floor. They had some little dance they had going. You know, just like the guys that, you know.
1: They do it after every home win, yeah.
0: Well, man, it still gets me. And I know you just say, you don't have to have any fun. You're just an old man. No, it's just that I think it's silly that all of a sudden guy makes an interception, then he waves all the guys. Come on, let's go down to the end zone and do our rehearsed silly celebration. Okay, great.
1: Well, and the Vikings specifically got penalized for it on the punt return touchdown against Tampa Bay.
0: That's right, they did.
1: Because players that weren't even on the field, like I think Jordan Addison was one of them. Jordan Addison wasn't on the field during the punt return, but he ran out to celebrate with Miles Price. We got docked 15 yards for it. And it's silly.
0: And then one of the players said, maybe, I don't know if it was just one, but we found our mojo. We found it. We just misplaced it. It was an empty locker. We've got our mojo back. And their mojo, they must have lost it again, because what happened to the 8-seeded Liberty? I mean, it was a beatdown. Didn't they lose by... They lost by double digits.
1: And we were up at half.
0: And we were up at the half.
1: We were leading.
0: And all-world Olivia Miles, weren't her numbers... for her, they were just...
1: Oh, they were awful.
0: Yeah, they were just
1: 11
0: awful.
1: Points, just one assist.
0: Yeah, and that's just not her. And I don't know if we find our mojo again. I don't know how you find it. Do you hire a private investigator? And Richard, did you hire

0: Research, you know, they have, you know, isn't Indeed a search firm? Indeed. You're looking for work. So do you hire a search firm? That's what I would do. We got to find our mojo. Where could it be? Where the hell is it? And you better find it. You better find it.
1: It's only a three-game series.
0: Yeah,
1: so
0: I'd find your mojo.
1: Don't have time.
0: I'd find your mojo now. Mr. Mojo Rising. So let's hope they find their mojo, because I was certainly... It was the one parade I thought we could count on this year.
1: It seemed like a cinch.
0: Lead pipe cinch. It was a lock. And now, I guess it's the Vikings. We have to. The Faber thing is really, and again, I'm sorry, I will preface it by saying it's tougher for him than anybody, right? Because it's a fractured skull. But then the product on the ice is not going to be nearly as good, I don't think. So that's bad news. Wolves, again, they'll start soon, and we'll see what that new blend does. We've gone from a big dope-de-dope kind of a team with big, tall, slow, Bigfoot kind of guys. And now we're going to be fast. We're going to run the floor. And I think that's probably because if you can't beat them, join them. And isn't that the way OKC kind of plays that way, don't they? Don't they get up and down the floor a little bit?
1: They do.
0: Though they do have a big guy at Holmgren. Remember how he disappeared in that series last year against Wemby? Wasn't it against San Antonio where he just disappeared?
1: Yeah.
0: That was the one. I remember that. I wonder. It was really. Do you remember when he had that chance to take a wide open three and he wouldn't shoot? He just like put it down on the floor, and it was bad. But anyway, that, you know. And then San Antonio, they got some length, but they also like to move the ball. They've got a really nice team with them. It's been so long since the playoffs, but I remember they had like. I can't remember any of their names anymore. I have a bad memory. They had three young kids. One of them was until I remember their names, I'm not going to be able to do it. Look up San Antonio for me.
1: I can picture all the guys you're talking about as we speak.
0: Yeah. I'll get them here.
1: Stephon Castle.
0: There you go. Spurs roster.
1: Are you talking about De'Aaron Fox or not? Dylan Harper?
0: There's another one. All those, every one of those guys. Harper, Castle. Champagne, Fox, is it Vassell or Vassell? All those guys, they can all play, every one of them. And they're all young. Devin's a shooting guard. Fox is a point guard. Harper's a shooting guard. Castle's a point guard. So they've got lots of young guys. They're deep. They're deep and talented is what they are. And so, again, this is, I'm going to say something positive about the local teams.
1: Wow. Right.
0: This is exactly what, who's our GM? Connolly. He's doing exactly what he should do. Sometimes you have to, it's a sea change. You have to shift gears, right? We can't just trot out big, tall guys anymore. We've got to be able to keep up with these guys and be able to run with them. And we should be able to, by all accounts, and I've said this before, and because you've been injury prone, doesn't necessarily, that means you're going to be injured again. There are some exceptions to that, and that would be Byron Buxton would be number one in this town. It happened again this year. He ended up having season-ending hip injury. And last year he played, it was like 140 games. Finally, he had have been his second year of like 140-plus games in his 10, 12-year career. I mean, he misses so much. And the other guy is, the story I read the other day, LaMelo? He doesn't play either. He's always hurt. Always. I mean, last year I think he played more games than he'd played in a long time, but then his minutes were way down in all those games. So, and the whole idea for bringing LaMelo Ball here is that now Anthony can be free not to have to bring the ball up the court and get tuckered. Because not only did he have to bring the ball up the floor, then he got double teamed, and then he had to try to score. Oh, and he needed to play defense as well, and he just got worn out. And then wasn't he hurt last year too? Did he have like a hip or something? He had something that was, he just wasn't at 100%, if you remember. during postseason play. So getting the ball was supposed to be, well, now we got the guy that can get him the ball and distribute it, and they can both pass. They can, now they're both, you know, there was a number yesterday that did Ball take more three-pointers than anybody in the league? He was one of the top two, and he made more than anybody in the league. And now you think, well, he should be wide open when they try to double up on Ant, then LaMelo Ball will be open. And when they try to double up on Ball, then Ant's going to be open, right? And it sounds great on paper, and hopefully it works that way. And I think it can, but I just worry about LaMelo Ball being able to stay healthy. He's had all sorts of issues. And he seems like a guy that it's not just, oh, hey, one injury-riddled season or injury and a half, you know. It looks like, and that's going to spell. Then you take him off the club because what he was supposed to be. Well, then what do you have at that point? You've got what you've had for forever, plus who's the one guy we picked up? The new power forward that's small for a power forward. Kuminga. Kuminga, bing, bada binga, yeah. Bada Kuminga. And I don't even know how good he can be. You know, he's had flashes, but I don't know. So now the hockey team with Faber, can Ball stay healthy? We have no quarterback solution.
1: Our pets' heads are falling off.
0: Twins don't have a pitching coach anymore. It's his fault. It's all his fault with the pitching staff. He put together that staff, you know. He was responsible for bringing those guys in. So anyway, a lot of doom and gloom, but you know what? Who's going to – oh, but Gophers. Here's what I'll say about the Gophers. I'll see if Rosen agrees with this. And this is going to be kind of a wet blanket. It would be a significant win to beat Michigan, back-to-back to beat Washington and Michigan. But this isn't your daddy's Michigan team. We know that. I mean, they got gifted that game against Western Michigan or Eastern Michigan or Western Michigan.
1: Western, yeah.
0: Western Michigan at La Crosse. They got gifted that game. Everybody knows that. So they should have had a loss there. Then they bounced back. Was it Oklahoma or Oklahoma State? They beat a ranked team and they looked great. And then last week, I mean, they had Iowa on the ropes. That was their game to win on a couple of different occasions. And losing to Iowa ranked team is no disgrace. Great song by Yes called Yours Is No Disgrace. But so it'd be nice to – it'd be two really good back-to-back wins. It ain't like beating the Michigan of, you know, of J.J. McCarthy's version of them, but it'd still be a nice win. So we'll see.
1: I feel like we've had issues during P.J. Fleck's tenure of putting back-to-back wins like this together.
0: Yeah, and that's why it'd be fun to see. I you know what? I'll grab an oar at that point, but I will still wear a life jacket. Let's take a break and come back and welcome the legendary one, Mark Rosen. He joins us next here on The Fan.
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6: AP News. I'm Ed Donahue. Republicans on the Senate Judiciary Committee, like Louisiana's John Kennedy, grew frustrated with the testimony of former special counsel Jack Smith.
7: But you're unbiased. You have no personal feelings. You make me want to throw up in my mouth.
6: Smith defended his prosecutions of President Trump and his investigative tactics.
8: I will not be silenced by continued threats of prosecution from the president or others. As I appear before you today, it is my belief that the rule of law faces challenges unlike any we have experienced in our lifetime.
6: Republicans have pushed for Smith to himself be prosecuted and offered a forum for them to assail him for what they contend were politicized prosecutions that unfolded at the height of the 2024 presidential race. President Trump spoke out about artificial intelligence.
9: I will never stifle the growth of technology that will be bigger than the Industrial Revolution.
6: The president spoke at the unveiling of an AI chatbot, America.gov, intended to help Americans negotiate government services.
9: We can't stifle it, and we're leading by a lot.
6: The president's confidence in AI is in sharp contrast to the alarm sounded by AI executives about safeguards in recent days. A judge in Los Angeles found a woman charged with the attempted murder of Rihanna to be mentally competent to stand trial. Counterterrorism police in Britain confirm no explosives were found in vehicles searched after arrest near a U.S.-run military base. The five people arrested in Britain were released on bail yesterday. An 87-year-old woman whose eviction sparked massive protest in Spain over the country's housing crisis has accepted a deal to return home. Police say a man was dragged to death by a New York City subway train when a bag he was carrying got stuck in the door. This is AP.
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17: I'm meteorologist Rodney Price. Continue to have that rain gear handy. Showers, a few storms into the afternoon. Highs in the upper 60s. South to southwest winds. Overnight, mostly cloudy and mid-50s. On Wednesday, sunshine returns with highs in the lower 70s. 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
0: Couple 13, 14 past. I'm Comedy's 10 to me, the legendary one, Mark Rosen, joins us now. And you came into the studio. There was some spring in your step. It looks like the recovery of your second knee replacement is going well.
21: It's going pretty
0: and
21: well.
0: You owe a lot of it to Fitness King and Vitamin D.
22: Well, it's yes, and a lot more. I mean, my PT that I've been doing, and my I get in my cardio today, and just trying to.
0: Do you do jumping jacks? Well, you can't do jumping jacks on a new knee, right?
22: Jumping jacks.
0: Well, what do you do? For
22: I do
0: your
22: that
0: cardio?
22: Back in elliptical.
0: Okay.
22: Yeah, I do the elliptical most of the time.
0: How long do you go?
22: Well, it depends. I've been kind of easing back into it, so I've been kind of max out between 20 and 25 minutes, which is fine.
0: That's
22: I put the levels up, and they got all these little newfangled toys they have. You can look at if you want to go to Kauai or wherever, and then you're going running along a beach. And I actually have my earbuds in, listening to
0: Power Trip.
22: No, it was a PA was on when I was working out this morning. It wasn't the Power Trip. I wasn't listening.
0: Well, here's the thing that I should probably do that too because. When I see PA, I run as fast as I can to get away from him, and I'd probably get on that elliptical. I'd be going at breakneck speeds to get away from him. I don't like being tickled on the side.
22: Then you get on the treadmill instead.
0: What would you rather prefer? PA tickle you on the sides or to take blood off his lip and wipe it on your face?
22: Wow.
1: Off his lip?
0: Well, either lip, your lip, his lip. What did you think of that, Mark Rose? And here's how you've changed.
22: Yes.
0: You told me you'll never stay up for that game.
22: You've got Viking game day to do the next day.
0: It's not going to end at 1:30. I might watch the first half and go to bed.
22: That's exactly what I said.
0: You watched it to the bitter end of the game.
22: I wasn't intending to, and the Gophers surprised a lot of people, including me, by playing an excellent first half. I mean, I thought, you know, they quieted the crowd.
0: It's the best first half of football I've ever seen the Gophers play against a legitimate team.
22: It's hard pressed to say a legitimate team.
0: We've seen them do it against, sharp. You know, one of the teams that they have to bribe to come and play.
22: Yes,
0: you know, we'll give you $1.2 million to take a beatdown. Would you show up? This was a legitimate team at their place, and I saw the first half, and then bits and pieces said I was dozing in and out.
22: I understand.
0: I thought it was as good a first half as I've seen.
22: The best first half I've seen this PJ Fleck team play, like you said, against a quality opponent, especially in a place where, as he's reminded us, and a lot of people remind us, that the only two losses in the last 30 games were to Oregon and Ohio State, and, you know, They're a very good team. The Gophers were the better team in the first half, and then they're thinking, well, stuff could still happen, and it did, and made it a little anxious. But they got this field goal kicker from nowhere. I don't know where he signed him from. But one thing we don't have in this town right now is problems with our kicker. So I kept looking at it going, well, I have to get up at 7 tomorrow. And so what? You know, big deal.
0: Yeah, so you just
22: so
0: won,
22: I
0: five
22: it
0: hours
22: was exciting enough. Yeah, yeah. And so
0: what did you make of the blood that did you know what he did right away? Because first I didn't see what he did other than he had blood on his face. And I thought, did he get cut in the scrum? Because I didn't see it was happening so fast. He was hugging players.
22: I think he had a good shot of him.
0: Yeah,
22: at the time.
0: I didn't see. And I at first, and then so it took me until the next morning to realize exactly what.
22: Yeah, that's when I saw it too.
0: Your thoughts?
22: Well, it's crazy.
0: Yeah,
22: I don't know what else to say. He reacted in a way, and I think PJ talked about it a little bit. Just an instinct that.
2: That's all, folks.
22: Seems like the healthiest thing in the world to do, but I mean, he get caught up in the moment, and he's not going to change his personality. This is who he is. Like it or not, the kids love him.
0: They love him,
22: and it's like it doesn't matter what we think. Do I think it was one of the craziest things I've ever seen? Yes, of course it was.
0: Did you ever, when you were a kid? I never did it, but I know there were people that I knew, you know, in school, mm-hmm. elementary, they would become blood brothers.
22: They'd
0: prick their fingers with like a needle, and then they would rub it together so they'd become blood brothers. I mean, that's almost what they were doing. Maybe they'll start doing that before games. They'll all become blood brothers.
22: I never did that. And number two,
0: about it, right?
22: Oh, absolutely. I had friends who did that. Yeah, that was an easy thing to do, and no one, again, at that time, we were growing up, and no one gave a second thought to any, you know, transferring blood to each other or whatever it might be. I'm not quite sure you're going to see a repeat of that, but you know, PJ's capable. They win the little brown jug and he made it.
0: Well, that's where I was leading to next.
22: Yeah.
0: You know, like Tennessee mentioned I would just need to be reminded by some of the Gopher faithful, but I'm with Tennessee. I don't ever remember the Gophers like have a big win like that and then follow it up with another big win. It just seems like it doesn't happen that way. And while this Michigan club is a good club, they're not bad. I mean, they have a very good quarterback. Their defense is solid. But, you know, they were given the gift in the first game. They got beat by Iowa. No sin to lose to Iowa, mm-hmm. but that's a game you still thought they probably should win. But if they were able to do that, beat Washington, and then put together another quality game and beat Michigan, I think that then I would go, okay, now I really am starting to see. So I know we've seen a little bit of progress here and there, but I don't think anything monumental. And I don't even know if this would be monumental. But it would be two big wins back to back.
22: They haven't won the jug here at home since 1977. I was actually at that game. I remember.
0: You were?
22: Yes. I've been talking.
0: Were you covering it or were you a fan?
22: No, I think I was covering it. I was because we would shoot the game on film. I remember R.J. Fritz would do. Who was coaching it? Was that 77? I don't even. Was Stahl here or was that
0: was it Cal Stahl?
22: But we would shoot the game and then RJ would host I would bring film back to the, you know, I'd leave like after the, I'd have to leave after the third quarter or something and bring the film back to the processor to get the game processed and everything. So I would go to the game for a while and I'd have to leave. But yeah, I was at that game and it's been that long since they've won at home. And we were talking the last couple weeks. Remember, and I would mention, man, the Gophers, this is the type of game that they need to kind of get over the top a little bit. Just, you know, beat a Michigan team. They're not going to beat some of these other top-ranked teams to get a chance to play them, like Oregon or whatever. But I didn't expect them to beat Washington. They were, 12-point underdogs. And that, so if that's their signature win, but, you know, that's a Big Ten game. It's their first Big Ten game. And they could follow it up, you're right, with an unexpected win at home.
0: They're 8.5 underdog last I saw.
22: Yeah, and that's, you know, again, they have to pretty much play a flawless game and do the things that they've been doing. They've become, you know, this is Drake Lindsey kid's got a really nice run. They got good wide receivers, and they're having Darius Taylor back in that backfield. They can keep him healthy. He's a difference maker. And you know, they have other guys that can run the ball, but he's a guy that makes it much more difficult. And their offensive line is pretty solid, so yeah, I just thought I was really impressed with their defense. I mean, after watching the Mississippi State game and getting embarrassed on national television, I thought, man, they're never going to recover from this. And, you know, playing Akron isn't going to help. But, you know, going out to Washington and playing the way they did was a good sign. But now they got to follow. Now let's see if they can follow it up. I mean, again, if they can just make a really good game out of it. I obviously love to see them win.
0: No, I want to win this time. I'm done with just
22: all victories.
0: Oh, 100%. We were with them. We lost 28-24.
22: No, I'm with you. No,
0: win
22: I,
0: the game.
22: We're past that point.
0: Got to be at this point.
22: I agree.
0: It is tenure.
22: So,
0: tenure.
22: It'll be 11 o'clock kickoff. And I'm sure it sounds like the weather
0: forecast. It's kind of a big deal, too, right? I mean,
22: They got the Big Ten, whatever.
0: Whatever the Fox calls their show.
22: Fox pregame show is coming right near Mariucci.
0: I think it's called Big Boy or something.
22: Big Boy College for. Yeah. So, yeah, and it's just another opportunity to get more, you know, but you got to put on a good show. It doesn't help if you get a lot of national, you know, publicity and you lay an egg like you did against Mississippi State.
0: Well, that's right.
22: It only helps when you, you know, and again, the Gopher game against Washington, imagine on the East Coast. People I knew, our crew that was down in Tampa Bay, not that the game was on TV down there unless they could pirate it somehow, but, I mean, didn't even kick off till after 11 o'clock down there. So you're talking about 2-something in the morning on the East Coast. So it's kind of crazy, but it's, you know, it's the way the television industry works these days.
0: News out of Wild headquarters, Brock Faber fractured skull, took a puck during a preseason game. Was that Saturday?
22: Friday night. I actually saw it happen.
1: I was there.
0: Okay.
22: You were there, Tenna. And I got home from a movie. You know, Karin was in Tampa.
0: What movie did you see?
22: Oh, man. I saw The Beast in Me, and I better grab a box of Kleenex. It's the Brad Pitt movie with his German Shepherd. They're both Special Forces.
0: And did you blubber?
22: I didn't blubber, but I had tears in my eyes at the end of the movie. Yeah, it's that dog could win an Oscar. I mean, it tugs at your heart.
0: Do you think that they'll give a dog an Oscar? Have they ever given an animal the Oscar?
22: I don't think Lassie ever won one. Lassie was a TV.
0: I think Burt Lahr did, but he was not really a lion.
1: What about Toto?
0: Toto, too.
22: Toto may have been up, but this dog could win because the way that dog emotes. So I went to a 4 o'clock show. There weren't many people in the theater, so it wasn't like you're walking out and people are like commiserating with each other. But I don't want any spoiler alerts, but if you are a dog owner, that's all I will say, and especially if you happen to be a shepherd owner, rush to the theater to go see this movie. It's really something. I loved it. So anyway, I got saw the movie, grabbed a bite to eat, and got back home. And I you know, flipping around like I'm prone to do, especially when you're by yourself. and there's football games on, and I had the Wild game on because they thought, the Wild are playing their stars, and Dallas are playing, pardon the pun, they're playing their stars. And I happened to catch that moment when Faber got hit with a puck on the side of the helmet. Now, I was just reading today because I think Spurgeon Tenna was talking about this, that a lot of these guys don't wear those ear flaps, right? So that's where he got hit.
0: Yeah.
22: And he went down. I mean, he stayed in the game. And even the Dallas players came over. They were obviously, everybody was concerned, but he stayed in the game for a while. And we heard Bill Guerin's brief comments today and fractured skull.
0: What you don't know. I mean, I'm hoping it's just a hairline.
22: Well, that's a good point.
0: A huge gaping.
22: No, it sounds like he's home and he's resting comfortably, et cetera, et cetera. But still, Spurgeon said, I didn't even notice it. I think he said something about being in practice today. And they don't make it mandatory. But more of a danger of that type of thing happening. We see it, you know.
1: Amazingly, Faber went back in the game after that.
22: I know.
0: What?
22: Yes, he was in the game.
1: He didn't play in the third period, but I think he was out there for like another 10 minutes after it happened.
22: Well, he probably just was stunned more than anything. And he, you know.
0: Well, hockey's a tough guy sport.
22: Well, it wasn't it like is. Bleeding it's from his ear, I don't think. Sport. It was like. So you got, but yeah, I saw when it happened.
0: You eat dirt and you rub Robitussin on.
22: Yeah,
0: and
22: get back
1: that is the culture of the sport.
22: Yeah, they stitch them up and go back out there. But in this case, it's obviously a much more serious situation. So,
0: if they give the dog the Oscar, what does he say at the speech? I mean, because I don't think he can talk.
22: It's not like I don't think so. But maybe his handlers could. I'm sure they had a couple different dogs. His name is.
0: What if he soils the red carpet?
22: Well, I think he's disciplined.
0: Well, but you don't know.
22: Well, there have been adults who've done that.
0: Meat sauce. He's all soiled himself. Talked about it on radio.
22: His name is Odin in the movie, and it's Uber in real life. But I'm sure they had stunt dogs as well. But
0: Do you think they have stunt doubles for dogs?
22: Oh, yeah. Oh, 100% they did. I don't think that one dog did the whole movie. I think they had other scenes with other, you know, German Shepherds kind of look alike. So they were well trained.
0: Well, then I mean,
22: maybe they. Yeah, I don't know, but he was definitely the star of the show. Oh, Pitt was great too. I'm not taking anything away. The whole movie.
0: Just so you know, the movie is Heart of the Beast, not the Beast in Me.
22: What did I call it?
0: You called it the Beast in Me.
22: Oh,
0: you don't even know the name of
22: another
0: the movie.
22: Show. I don't. The Heart and what's it called? The Heart.
0: It's called The Heart of the Beast.
22: That makes more sense.
0: And you called it
22: The Beast in Me or whatever. I think that's a TV show. I may have watched.
0: Is the dog an actor or an actress? You know.
22: I don't know. I think he's an actor.
0: Could you tell? You usually can look and can
22: see. I don't know. The only one that took a leak in the movie was Brad Pitt, so I don't know.
0: They didn't show the dog lift up its leg on a fire hydrant?
22: There are no fire hydrants in the middle of the wilderness.
0: I guess it wouldn't be. There probably should
22: go
0: be.
22: See with it. As I said one time famously, go see it.
0: With all the forest fires out there, maybe we should have fire hydrants inside the forest.
22: Beast and me.
0: We'll take a break. We'll talk about Vikings and the departure of J.J. Oh, do you?
22: Maybe.
0: Wow. Do you know things we don't know?
22: Of course I do.
0: Well, then we'll talk about that when we come back. It's Mark Rosen, Common and Tenney on the Common Man program on The Fan.
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5: 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Lumberjack girls soccer team fell 1-0 at East Grand Forks last night. Jacks outshot East Grand 8-2, but gave up a goal in the 16th minute. 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Lumberjack boys soccer team will open things up in the middle school field, hosting Detroit Lakes at 5 o'clock. And then at 7:15 tonight, the Lumberjack girls will host Duluth East at Chet Anderson Stadium. We will have both on the Lumberjack Radio Network. 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Meanwhile, the Lumberjack girls tennis team will host Sauk Rapids Rice at 4:30 today. Girls swimmers and divers hosting Park Rapids at the high school pool tonight at 6. And the Lumberjack girls volleyball team will be at Sauk Rapids Rice at 7. Boys cross country's Will Ames has been named a Central Lakes Conference Performer of the Week for September 21st through the 26th. For finishing 8th at the recent Section 8-3A preview meet.
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0: Vikings, along with head coach Kevin O'Connell, they met, and I don't know when they happened upon the decision. I think it was something they may have been considering for a while, but they called J.J. McCarthy into the new Winter Park and said, son, you've been traded, and he goes to the Giants for a fifth-round pick overall. Sometimes, you know, the coaches quote from sometimes franchises fail quarterbacks more than quarterbacks. Right. I don't know where that stands, how he really feels about that. I think he said something, well, there was more context to that than blah, blah,
22: yeah,
0: blah.
22: Yeah, he did try to elaborate on it a little bit when Don Mitchell asked him that question.
0: But the McCarthy era is over. Your thoughts?
22: Well, we all could sort of see a lot of things coming. Obviously, the evidence has been there. I think a lot of people, obviously people who follow the Vikings to cover it and everything else, and more importantly, internally inside TCO, were hopeful that J.J. was going to ascend to the kind of status that made him the 10th overall pick. And it never happened. It didn't happen in practice, didn't happen in preseason, didn't happen in the joint practices with the Ravens this year. The injury situation that just set him back a whole year. The wild inconsistencies when he was in the game, you know, the fastballs he was throwing over the head of his receivers. It just structurally just never seemed that he was kind of getting it. You know, he had his moment in the sun, the first game against the Bears, you know, let him a couple touchdowns in the fourth quarter. Another time he was told, you know, don't do the gritty when you run in the end zone. He did the gritty, and that's not going to get him cut. But The thing I've been thinking about these last 24 hours about it, and going back to draft night, and really wondering, and we I don't think we'll ever get an answer to it, but at that point it was Kwesi, as we know, and KOC in the draft room, and they do all this homework, all the scouting that hundreds of thousands of dollars that's poured into, if not more, into scouting, in particular the quarterback position, where the Vikings now had an opportunity for the first time in almost forever to land what they would be perceived as a franchise-type quarterback. We know the long, long list of quarterbacks that they've gone through. And I really wonder when it came down to it, what they had their charts spread out, what they had between Bo Nix and J.J. McCarthy. And you know, Sean Payton was like a giddy little school child when he ended up getting Nix, because he felt maybe snookered the Vikings taking McCarthy. Well, he ended up making the right decision. I mean, Nix is older. He's 26 now. He finished third in the Heisman Trophy behind Jaden Daniels and Michael Penix. He was the NCAA completion leader and passing touchdowns. So when Caleb and then Jaden Daniels, then Drake May, then Penix, Vikings are out at the plate. Number 10, they got a chance to take Bo Nix.
0: Well, they're at 11, and then they moved it to 10.
22: Oh, whatever. Yeah, but I'm just saying, correct. But they could have taken Bo Nix, and they decided. And I just don't, you know, I mean, look at McCarthy.
0: You loved McCarthy when they took him. You were all for it.
22: Just don't get, I'm not talking about that.
0: But they were in love with McCarthy. They thought he was
22: the right. The information that
0: they thought he was the right guy. It's not the first time it's happened.
22: No, and then Trey Lance was, you guys mentioned, there's a long list of quarterbacks. I understand. I'm just talking about the specifics. They had to say to themselves, they had to make that decision that we think J.J. McCarthy has a more promising NFL future than Bo Nix. Even though
0: maybe they looked at the win-loss where he only lost one game in a high school and college career. All he does is win, Mark. All he did was win.
22: Yeah. Well, I think their analytics and the kind of money they spend on an individual goes way beyond how his team was doing. Michigan had a very good
0: football
22: team.
0: Well, what are you trying to say? You're trying to say
22: I'm just saying that I really wonder if there was an argument, if there was a debate, if there was a real hardcore. I mean, they had to make their main mind up before that. When you look at those choices,
0: well, if there was a debate, it would have been one shot at getting this right. If there was a debate, then Kwesi wanted Nix.
22: But Kwesi's an analytics guy.
0: McCarthy, he was selected by
22: KOC.
0: By KOC.
22: Well, and there you go. That's the case. But that's what I'm saying. I being a football guy, if he did have the pick and have much more of a say than Kwesi, who was the analytics guy. So be it. And again, it doesn't matter anymore. I mean,
0: my guess is what happened was I brought this up before. I don't know if it was Aaron Andrews, one of those Fox sideline reporters. That's, you know, before the game, during the week, like on a Wednesday, they meet with either a coach or a player and do that sit down interview where they're at the facility and they sit right across from each other in the director's chairs. And they said, you know, you've been described as a quarterback whisperer. And he went, I wouldn't say that, but I think we do a good job with quarterbacks. And my assumption is he felt they saw McCarthy and thought, this guy has an upside. I can coach him up because he thinks because he's a quarterback whisperer. He thinks he played the position. He thinks he can do it. He saw what he did with Dobbs. He gets a lot of credit for Cousins having maybe his best year as a pro up until this year. I don't necessarily think it was all on. I don't know if it was being coached up by O'Connell or if it was just O'Connell's system. And then the players, when you're thrown to Justin Jefferson, a lot of guys can look a lot better. Right. They can have career years. The Darnold stuff, I've saved the quotes. I can dig them up for you. Darnold credits Brock Purdy. He says Brock Purdy made him the quarterback that he is. But maybe O'Connell thought when they looked at everything, they thought McCarthy is younger. He's 22 compared to 25. Mm-hmm. He's young. He's got a lot of upside. We can work with this kid. My guess is that they thought they could work with him, and they thought he was better.
22: When it hit him that his mechanics were so bad that.
0: Well, that's what we've all wondered. I said the same thing.
22: I mean, it's not like you can. We've talked about in baseball, whether it's a Royce Lewis, some of the young players that come up and they go, man, their swing is just off. They don't have their feet planted right. They're not putting their head right. It's like a golfer. You know that better than anyone. I just don't know how stunning it must have been when they got him into camp and they realized that I got a lot to work with here. I mean, he wasn't getting any better. We thought after this missing, you know, the last.
0: Well,
22: last
0: what we'll year, never know too
22: no,
0: is
22: we won't. No.
0: What we'll never know is because whether it was by hook or by crook, just bad luck, or if he's injury prone, but he suffered a loss, or any type of development that he might have been able to undergo and maybe get better and show improvement with eyes, head, shoulders, feet, and toes, feet and work, he get his eyes and his feet aligned. He never had that opportunity because he was always hurt. sprained ankle here. He's got a hairline fracture there. He had the knee injury where he was out for a year. So there was never any opportunity for him really to build. He had the one stretch, you know, when he played. And, you know, I don't know if, you know, Harbaugh can work any miracles. I don't know if he's ever going to develop. My guess is no. But a lot of people thought Sam Darnold will never develop either. And look where he is now. But, I don't know what they saw in him. But they must have been nervous that, you know, and maybe Sean Payton did bamboozle him. But they moved up to 10 to make sure they could get the guy they wanted. McCarthy. And that's the guy they wanted, that's for sure.
22: Well, yeah. And for McCarthy, I mean, it's whether or not I would think he may get an opportunity this year with Jameis Winston being as erratic as he normally is in his career. But when Jackson Dart returns next year, that, you know, JJ's not going to be getting much of an opportunity with a young, promising quarterback like Dart to get an opportunity to play.
0: Now and that's the thing. You expect Dart to come back, and I think the only thing I can figure is Harbaugh was pretty excited about how the season started. I think he thinks his team is going to, a guy like Harbaugh, he's out to win games. He's not a rebuild guy, I don't think. And so I just don't think he's ready to give up on the season yet. So he figures, at least I got to have somebody that Winston goes down that's at least taken NFL snaps before. There are people in New York that think they gave up. I know a fifth round pick can develop into something special, but giving up a fifth for a former first round pick isn't the end of the world for the Giants.
22: Well, I think the Vikings had to look at it from a financial standpoint because McCarthy's going to be, you know, it would cost them more money starting next year. And I'm not quite sure they're done yet. I mean, they got the trading deadlines November 10th or something like that. I don't know what pieces they could have, but
0: What's Karin telling you?
22: Karin doesn't have any idea. But I think Teasley kind of teased a little bit yesterday. Nothing's imminent, I think, is the words he used as far as making another move. But, I mean, are they trying to position themselves? I mean, they have an opportunity. When you have a lights-out defense, and I know we got to go to break right now, you just wonder if it's sustainable right now. I mean, you got to get Murray going, number one. You got to get Jefferson back. You got to take the load off of Aaron Jones. You can always, you know, fortunately, you got the next 2 weeks. You got, again, two kind of really, obviously, really winnable games at home on Sunday, then playing at a pesky New Orleans team. But they have a chance to go in the bye, a real good chance to go be 5-0, and then kind of collect themselves and get ready for, you know, the difficult part of their schedule. The question I have is it sustainable?
0: We'll talk more about that on the other side of the break. It's the Common Man program along with Rosen Common, intend to be here on The Fan.
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28: Minnesota News Network, I'm Sean Maloney. Minnesota wildland firefighters face an unusually long and active fire season this year, with activity ramping up in the spring and continuing well into summer. Leanne Langeberg with the Minnesota Interagency Fire Center says July brought the season's biggest event.
29: When we had that real significant dry lightning event that passed through northern Minnesota and led to the July lightning incident, which in total burned just over 71,000 acres up in the Boundary Waters Canoe areas.
28: The July lightning outbreak sparked multiple fires fires across northeastern Minnesota. Gas prices in Minnesota are heading in the right direction for consumers. The average for regular unleaded in Minnesota is $4.32 a gallon. The price has dropped 6 cents since last week. Diesel fuel has dropped 9 cents a gallon this week to an average of $6.26. The national average for regular unleaded has risen, though, to $4.48 a gallon. And Minnesota farmers could soon see lower pesticide costs under a settlement with pesticide maker Corteva. Attorney General Keith Ellison says a settlement ends a loyalty program that allegedly discouraged sales of cheaper generic products after patents expired. This is MNN.
1: Army JAG officer, veteran, prosecutor, and lifelong Minnesotan, Ron Schutz has spent his life fighting for Minnesota. Now Ron Schutz is running for attorney general to restore integrity in government. As a prosecutor, he took on dangerous criminals and put them behind bars. As a trial attorney, he took on big corporations and won. As your next attorney general, Ron Schutz will stop the fraudsters taking advantage of Minnesota taxpayers, enforce the law, and retire Keith Ellison's pro-crime agenda. Keith Ellison has led a culture of corruption, allowing criminals to steal billions of dollars from Minnesota taxpayers, pardoning a child rapist, and turning a blind eye to fraud at every level of government. If you're tired of paying into the system and watching criminals take advantage of it, on November 3rd, vote Ron Schutz for Attorney General and put an end to Keith Ellison's pro-crime agenda. Paid advertisement paid for by Ron for MNAG.
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23: I'm meteorologist Rodney Price. Continue to have that rain gear handy. Showers, a few storms into the afternoon. Highs of the upper 60s, south to southwest winds. Overnight, mostly cloudy and mid-50s. On Wednesday, sunshine returns with highs of the lower 70s. Discover lakes, great food, and friendly faces. Worthington, Minnesota, it's worth a look. Currently 65 degrees.
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0: Well, I thought you said rent fence. I thought we were going to pay for people's rent for them.
31: It's too expensive these days.
0: You know, trust me. I'm Common. He's Tennessee. Mark Rosen here as well. I tend to, you led me to believe, listening to that long, rambling soliloquy. Is that how you say the word of yours leading into that break? You don't think this team is... In the words of George Plimpton, You think the Vikings are a paper line. You don't.
3: No, I didn't say that.
0: You don't like this team. You're done with them, it sounds like.
3: Not even close. Oh. I couldn't be more excited when the defense comes on the field. I mean, watching the game on Sunday, like a lot of fans looking, I mean, they weren't moving the ball. We saw early success. The game could not have started out better. It was like, this is what we've been waiting for. Murray drills a 25-yard or whatever over the middle to JJ.
0: Here we go. Can we go back now to he's JJ?
3: I think we can. But that I'm saying that was like, whoa.
4: Tell me, would you suggest, then we have Juwan Jennings as well.
3: That's true. That's the difference.
0: Would you suggest that's a PA, though, that we can go? We can go back to it now.
4: The downfall of this team is we changed the JJ call. Yeah.
3: And then, you know, we had obviously he had the touchdown pass to Addison. He had another shot at that as well. But for the most part, you know, the third quarter was just, you know, punter's paradise. It was insane. I mean, thankfully, we got Johnny Hecker back. And
0: you're not sold on Kyler yet?
3: Well, no, but I'm not sold on him. I mean, I think it's just I'm expecting and I hope that. And Justin Jefferson shouldn't be the only reason why the Vikings could move the ball through the air. I mean, we go down to camp, and I'm going, these guys are all getting handsomely paid. I mean, the Ty Feltons of the world, and they have – is that his name?
0: Well, they need to get
3: the wide receivers. I'm just saying Miles Price. They have other athletes on this team that they shouldn't fall – they should not be able to fall apart. I am worried about it. I mean, the running game is the cupboard is bare with Mason on the shelf for a couple more weeks, and Aaron Jones is just taking a beating. I mean, it's hard for him to imagine. I mean, coming back from the knee injury a week ago, and he gutted his way through this. But no, I'm not. I mean, I think Murray's right. I mean, obviously, we only saw him for a brief time, and he's 11 snaps, and that was it, and hasn't played much football. And I expect him. He better be a lot better because. You know, this is kind of who they're rolling with starting Sunday against a bad Miami team. But the question is how sustainable is it to expect your defense to be? And they've given up plenty of yards, but we've all seen how good they've been in the red zone.
0: We don't break.
3: We haven't gotten a lot of touchdowns. I think they've allowed a point in the fourth quarter. But why can't we
0: sustain it?
3: Because I think it's too much. All right. Relying on the defense. I mean, I think you got to give them a rest. When you start, playing, looking at their schedule.
0: Ravens there, in 2000 didn't need to have any offense.
3: Well, I wouldn't quite compare them to the Ravens just yet. But when you got Buffalo coming to town and they play Green Bay and you get the 49ers and blah, blah, blah.
0: I got an idea. Tell me what you think of this idea. Caleb Williams will be coming back as a starter pretty quick, and so will Bajan. Who is this guy they had last night for the Bears?
3: I'm sure
0: Case Kenham.
3: I'm sure about
0: that. Why don't we ever get guys like that?
3: I'm sure the six other teams that he played for after he left the Vikings would like to know that same answer.
0: No, we had him, though, before any of those teams.
3: I understand that.
0: He got us
3: that.
0: To an NFC championship game. We left him leave. Why does this team always let really good quarterbacks leave the building?
3: Well, I mean, again, I wouldn't get too carried away. I thought it was wonderful watching Case Keenum last night.
0: He was brilliant last night.
3: I love the Bears. I love
0: watching him. He's going to win NFC Offensive Player of the Week.
3: He should. And it was a great story, and he dissected. You know, he was terrific against the Eagles. And anytime the Eagles lose, it makes me a happy guy. And I wanted the Bears to win last night. And I'm a Case Keenum fan. Anybody in Minnesota, it's impossible not to be because of the Minneapolis Miracle and what he did. Again, the question I have is, that's his first start, 1,000 games or something? I mean, you go through the litany of teams he's played for since he left Minnesota. What were all those teams thinking?
0: They doubt him. Everybody doubts him.
3: And I don't know. Again, talking about sustainable, I mean, he wasn't even supposed to play last night. I mean, Badgen, I thought, had cleared concussion protocol. He's a very good quarterback for a backup. I was honestly a little surprised until not the last minute, but we heard that Case was going to start, that Badgen was going to be healthy enough to play. And now,
0: I'm about to say something controversial.
3: All right.
4: That's interesting.
0: I think Case Keenum is a better quarterback than Kyler Murray. I'd rather have Case Keenum than Kyler. Now, maybe Kyler will prove me wrong. Yeah. Maybe he'll get into the swing of things here and get us,
3: things
0: might start going his way a bit more, but I haven't seen anything. I mean,
3: well, the problem with
0: those passes to Addison, the one was one of those where he had to come back for it. It wasn't like hit him with a dime on a dead sprint.
3: Not arguing with
0: it's
3: that.
0: Just,
3: but again,
0: he looked average at best.
3: He did. He did. And this is why he needs to take it and run with it right now. And you have to expect him to be a whole lot better on Sunday against Miami. And I think And it sounds like Jefferson will be ready to go. We'll find out a lot more tomorrow. But just a normal sprained ankle. I mean, he almost looked like he was going to go back in the game on Sunday. But that doesn't answer everything else. And it doesn't answer, you know, Murray getting balls knocked down at the line of scrimmage, which has been a problem. We've seen his ups and downs in his career if we've watched him all that much. But the Vikings are literally kind of taking him to the bank right now. I mean, this is a real precarious situation. This is why with the McCarthy thing not working out is more of an indictment again in what the history of this Vikings team is, franchise is, with quarterbacks. Because there's no assurance, even if Murray comes out and ends up having a really, really good season, there's no assurance he's going to be back here next year. I mean, they may have the same situation they did with him as Darnold. What if he does lead him to the playoffs and wins a playoff game? There'll be an outcry for him to make sure the Vikings re-sign him.
0: What if he's the greatest McCarthy to live in Minnesota since Eugene?
3: That would be something. That would JJ know.
0: And he goes on to bigger and better things for the Giants. It would be too.
3: Well, it's going to take a lot. I mean, it's going to probably have to happen this year.
0: I don't see it happening.
3: No, I don't either. No. I don't see how he's going to get all those mechanics straightened out in without. You know, I don't know when he's back at. I guess he's in the practice facility obviously today already in New York and.
0: Maybe they

0: and meaningfully invest. I know everybody in this room wants me to define what meaningfully is, mm-hmm. and I understand that's a subjective word. But I'm confident that Jeremy Zoll,
1: right.
0: if he has conviction about a move that's going to improve this roster and help us accomplish our goals, that this ownership group is prepared to support him with the financial resources that he needs. Hear, hear. It's all we've been asking for all these years. That's all I've ever asked. And
1: correct.
0: Again, I always have to say this because people think, you just think they should have the biggest payroll in baseball every year. I've never said that. I'm saying when it looks as though, and I've used this example that I even get tired of using it, but I still love it. The age of Aquarius. When you think the moon is in the seventh house and Jupiter's aligned with Mars, and it's happened to this franchise a handful of times since 91. Not often, but there's been a few times you go, this team's pretty good. They're probably missing maybe one good relief pitcher. And I do the bit about we need two defensive linemen, two linebackers. Yeah. The Twins have been a couple, three, maybe two players away from me, and we just don't. I'll never forget when Johan Santana said, he said, this is almost a verbatim. He said, this team is always building for the future. Maybe some of us won't be a part of that future. No. Everybody on the roster got tired of it. If he stands to his word, and again, he couched it by saying, meaningful is a subjective word. But I hope that Jeremy Zoll now goes, okay, let's see what we can push through. And, go and say, I know they're not going to get Judge or Ohtani, and Ohtani wouldn't be a good fit anyways, but you go out there and you say, this reliever is a free agent. I can get him to come here. He's worth it. He's really good. Bingo. Let's sign him. Got an everyday player. Get him and another starter. I'd like to see that on him. I'm hoping he's true to his word.
1: Well, good would they have been this year if they kept Duran and Varland? There's the bullpen. Two guys that were lights out again for their respective teams. And, I don't know what the timetable is going to be as far as getting that salary up to speed and understanding what the labor situation is going to be. But nevertheless, going back to Santana, the Twins went to the old Yankee Stadium back then, and Santana was being peppered with questions by the New York media. When are you coming to New York? He goes, I'm pitching for the Twins right now. Leave me alone. Well, of course, he ends up going to New York, but not the Yankees, the Mets. But the expectation was, what are you wasting your time for in Minnesota, flyover land? I mean, you got to come to the Big Apple. This is where the baseball is. And, they weren't wrong because the Twins were not going to afford him. But they had some really good teams back then. I love watching. We kid about the A.J. Pierzynski thing, but they had some fire in their belly back in those teams with Rivas and Minkiewicz and Corey Hunter. And you doubted them.
0: And now we're here.
1: One of the greatest lines. One of the greatest moments of my career. It was so funny. A.J., we're live. We were normally in the clubhouse live after, during we never were during the season.
0: What still disappoints me there is he didn't give me any credit for motivating the club. Because obviously I did.
1: Well, you did.
0: I mean, because he's first thing he said to you, he didn't want to say, 100%. Hey, great for the fans. The first thing he said, I just want to say, Dan Cole, you doubted us and now we're here.
1: That was
0: so I deserve as much credit 100%,
1: yeah.
0: for the success
1: they
0: of that team.
1: They should have given
0: me
1: a playoff share.
0: I would have taken
1: accepted it.
0: Well, I'd have given it some of it to charity. I would have kept some of it.
1: It's only natural.
0: But I would have given some to charity. We'll see if they because they could always do the old. Well, we really don't see anybody that we think is a fit for our club. Please. But I'm taking the word for it. Someone just sent a text message. Mm-hmm. That says, where is it? This one says, too little, too late. The poll ads will never get any of my money.
1: Well, it's
0: more power to you. That's I understand that.
1: And we all do.
0: They were never getting much of my money anyway, so they rarely went to games. I just watched them on TV, and I guess in an indirect way, if I'm paying for Twins coverage, I'm paying the Twins a very nominal fee. But for me, it's if you want to hold that grudge against him forever, because I still do enjoy baseball, and I remember 87 and 91, I would love to relive those thrilling days of yesteryear. And, playoff baseball is fun. It's coming up here pretty quick. It's going to be a lot of fun.
1: Already this afternoon.
0: What's happening? Do we have any scores?
1: Philadelphia. Philadelphia's playing Atlanta. I think it was 1-1 last year.
0: You have to, eventually you have to try to let bygones be.

0: bygones, and you know, it's like what I do like, and you can say it's just lip service, and they had to do it to have any chance to stave off fans abandoning them forever. But you know, Tom said at the beginning of the year, I know our, you know, and I'm paraphrasing, I don't remember the exact quote, but he knew. He said, our name is mud in this town.
1: Right.
0: and our name associated with the Minnesota Twins is bad, and we have to change it. So if they're not going to sell the team, they've got to do something. And if you don't want to, you know, if it's still, for what's happened in the past, is too much for you, that you can't follow the team, that's great. But I just like that finally. It seems like, now again, actions will speak louder than words. We'll see.
2: Well, I think maybe the actions from the fans is what is sparking the poll ads to do this. Because in the past,
1: they saw the backlash.
2: The poll ads were always, all right, whatever we get on attendance, that's what we're going to use for our money. That's what we're going to use for how much money we spend. Now they've taken the opposite approach because it's gone so far the other way. Well, now we have to spend to get the fans to come back.
0: Yeah, well, of course. They know that. Yeah, they know, of course. Yeah, that's exactly what I mean.
2: I'm just saying we finally got through to them.
1: Well, maybe.
0: Yeah, well, we'll see.
2: Well, yeah, it's still TBD, but...
0: Yeah.
1: I mean, it's not Calvin Griffith.
2: If he's being sincere about what he's saying.
0: Yes.
1: Calvin Griffith made his entire income based on baseball. That was his livelihood. And it's much different with all these ownership groups now. And the poll ads leading the pack. And they're not, as far as I know, going anywhere. The poll ad name isn't going anywhere, as we've seen the next generation taking over. Much the way the Wilfs aren't going anywhere. That's definitely the family empire is lock, stock, and barrel for probably long, long, long time to come. That's not necessarily a bad thing.
0: But right.
1: That's just the way it is. And, yeah, I don't think the poll ads, they have minority ownership group now, and the other individuals who have put money in, but they're not going anywhere.
0: Looks like you missed your chance to see the Lynx in playoff basketball this year in person. They lose. They found their mojo, but then they lost it. They found it for that last game. They were all excited, telling us they were back. They just get it handed to them by the Liberty.
1: Now
0: it's a best of three.
1: Yeah, tonight's it. They got to win. Yeah, tonight's the, you know, that's their favorite tonight.
0: Who is?
1: Lynx.
0: Why?
1: I don't know. 3-point favorites because of who the Lynx are and expecting them to bounce back and make this a, you know, it's obviously it's win or go home. So we'll see how it works out for them. They were not impressive. They got throttled at home. It wasn't even a question of coming down the wire on Sunday afternoon. So
0: do you think they were resting on their laurels and overlooking them?
1: No, but I just think they haven't played well since the, you know, it's not an excuse. It just they haven't looked, you know, we talked about it, and I thought, oh, they'll bounce back. They haven't played. They didn't play well the last 3 weeks of the regular season. They had that break for that tournament, and they came back. They weren't really any more impressive, and it wasn't just, you know, Olivia got hurt. Just, you know, he was out for a game or two, but that's not the reason why they've been more flat than ever. But I don't know.
0: I think their season ends tonight.
1: You might be right.
0: I think it's over. Yeah. Yep.
1: There's no assurance. You know, that's just to get back home. And you know, if the Liberty were to lose tonight, it's not like they're shaking in their boots that they have to come back and win a game at Target Center. They just did by, you know, convincing margin.
0: You're excited about this Wolves club?
1: Yes. I am. I mean, I'm excited about a different feel to the team. I think, you know, without anyone.
0: We're going to run and gun. We're going to open up the floor. We're going to spread the floor now. We're going to get up and down the floor.
1: I think Chris Finch has got a lot of toys to play with with his lineup that he's got, you know, a few weeks to kind of deal with. And I don't get the sense after media day that there's really, without mentioning him by name, I always thought he was a pretty good guy, but I don't think that Julius Randle was a good fit here. And it just sort of, you know, it kind of reared its ugly, because he's a really, really talented player, and they needed someone like him, a big force inside.
0: That sounds like they made the bad
1: Well, choice. I mean.
0: Because the guy they could have
1: the guy that
0: won a title. He was with us. But then we decided, we had a choice. We could have either get rid of.
1: The Big Meow. I saw him on Saturday Night Live. He was there with Jalen Brunson on Saturday.
0: And Big Meow won a title.
1: He did. Now he's going to have contract problems with New York, apparently. So,
0: you know,
1: I don't understand all this stuff. But, I'm excited about watching it. Just to see the ball handling responsibilities taken away from Ant and letting a guy like LaMelo, who's as talented as anyone, with the ball in his hands and distributing it. Just
0: will
1: kind
0: he
1: of
0: distribute it, though? Nobody shoots more than he does in the league.
1: No, that's not true.
0: Well, I think he led the league in three-point attempts last year.
1: He's going to – I think he'll get the message loud and clear. He's got
0: – Really?
1: Yeah, I think so. I think he'll be when Ant's the kingpin on that team, he's going to take more shots than anyone. He should. And now LaMelo can dish the ball to him. But, yeah, it's, I mean, I'm not saying they're going to come out with guns blazing. It's going to take a little while for them to probably find their
0: rhythm. Do you think this is the year we get to the Western Conference Finals?
1: I don't know. I mean, again, you got...
0: Do you think this is the year we get to the NBA Finals?
1: Well, if I said that if I'd answered I don't know for the first one, I can't say yes to the second one. That'd be kind of foolish. I think they have a real good shot. I just think that, you know, again, it's OKC,
0: West
1: San Antonio.
0: Deep.
1: It always is. But the Wolves are better. Maybe they match up better. It's all always about a game of matchups, and we'll see how they match up with them.
0: So you think we're better, a team?
1: I think on paper, yeah. I mean, it would be nice if DiVincenzo can come back, and it sounds like he will at some point during the regular season.
0: Right.
1: I think he's a big piece to what they want to do. But, I mean, yeah, I do think they have an opportunity. I'm anxious to see your guy, Berenger. I mean, the kids.
0: Berenger,
1: mature a little bit more and get more playing time. He's muscled up a little bit. He's just a kid. He was 19 last year.
0: You like Berenger, don't you?
1: Well, I like what his potential is. Yeah. I mean, he does a lot of things that.
0: Do you think Philadelphia will win the title with LeBron?
1: No.
0: Why? That's a good team. They got Maxey now. They got Embiid.
1: LeBron's 50.
0: He's 42, and he's as good as anybody in the league still.
1: No, he's not. For spurts, he is. In spurts. But he's not.
0: I think Philly's going to win the NBA championship.
1: They won't even win the East.
0: They're going to win the NBA championship.
1: Yeah.
0: You wait. Mark my words, Mark. We'll see you tomorrow at 2 o'clock,
1: tomorrow.
0: Right?
1: We'll see. Yeah.
0: Very good. Thanks, Legendary One. Appreciate that.
1: Pleasure.
0: Tennessee, thanks for having
2: me. Great job.
0: You as well. We enjoyed our visit with you today, but we always do. We're back tomorrow at 12 noon, Rock Talk. Are we doing a 12:15 Rock Talk again, or do we know?
2: I haven't seen the Viking schedule yet.
0: Okay, so Rock Talk sometime tomorrow, plus a Viking news conference with O'Connell. Big Tick and JG are next here on The Fan.
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7: AP News, I'm Ed Donahue. Former special counsel Jack Smith is forcefully defending his prosecutions of Donald Trump during the 2024 campaign. The AP's Sagar Magani has the story.
8: During a Senate hearing, Smith faced GOP accusations of being a political operative who himself should be prosecuted. He said the probe followed the rule of law.
9: Anybody who has worked with me and knows me during the course of my career knows that I would not let politics play a role.
8: And their probe found proof the president broke the law. Democrats like Dick Durbin accused Republicans of spreading baseless theories about Smith to defend the president.
10: They are nothing but a smokescreen.
8: But Smith faced bitingly personal GOP criticism from Missouri's Eric Schmidt.
11: You will go down as a total dirtbag.
8: And Louisiana's John Kennedy.
12: You make me want to throw up in my mouth.
8: Sagar Magani, Washington.
13: In Plymouth, Massachusetts, Lindsay Clancy's lawyer, Kevin Reddington, is arguing there wasn't enough evidence to prove she killed her three children.
14: She admitted that she did this, so you have no evidence from the defendant. In Massachusetts, an uncorroborated statement of a defendant obviously is not evidence. You have to have corroboration. I submit to the court there is no evidence she made any statements as far as the actual killing of the children, which forms the basis of the indictments.
13: The judge must decide if there will be a second trial after the first ended in a mistrial. The prosecution says the defense claim of not enough evidence is laughable. Assault charges have been filed in Austin, Texas, against a Venezuelan delivery driver who was shot in the back by immigration enforcement agents. A jury is deciding whether Caleb Flynn, a former Ohio music pastor who once appeared on American Idol, killed his wife. Morocco's king has appointed the country's first woman prime minister. This is
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21: I'm meteorologist Rodney Price. Continue to have that rain gear handy. Showers, a few storms into the afternoon. Highs in the upper 60s. South to southwest winds. Overnight, mostly cloudy and mid-50s. On Wednesday, sunshine returns with highs in the lower 70s. Discover lakes, great food, and friendly faces. 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

0: I think anyone who puckers up their lips and presses it against their boss's buttocks and then smooches is an ass kisser.
1: I seem to be inept at everything except my work. I'm good at my work. So I confine myself to that. All I want out of life is a 30 share and a 20 rating.
2: He's got big balls.
3: The man's enlarged my mind, yeah. He's a poet, warrior in the classic sense. I'm a little man. He's a great man.
2: He's got big balls.
4: Think of it as colors. There's black and there's white. And in between is mostly gray. That's us. Now, gray is a tough color because it's not as simple as black and white. And for the media, certainly not as interesting. But it's who we are.

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1: 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Leader Fan. 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
1: 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Central Daylight Time. We welcome you back to the afternoon aardvark on a beautiful, well, not so pretty, rather gray, Tuesday afternoon here in the Twin Cities of Minneapolis and St. Paul. Gardzi produces the show. My name is Dan Barrero, former Inkstain Wretch, newspaper of the Twin Cities. I could, I guess, have gone with scrotum envy on the basis of...
2: He's got big balls.
1: That soundbite, which the over-under on X earlier today on how many times you would be playing that Zim sound.
3: Yeah.
1: During today's 3.5 hour tour?
3: It's 3.5, yeah.
1: Was 26. 26 is the over under. You're already 2 in or 3?
3: That's 4.
1: Or is that 4?
3: Yeah, that's 4. I've done 4. And I'm going to lose track.
1: You don't have to apologize to me.
3: If not now, when?
1: I don't. That's the thing of it. Is it possible the smartest thing that Case Keenum could do would be to announce his retirement today?
3: Say that was it.
1: I don't know how it can get any better. And I know it sounds preposterous. Putting aside the, I guess you could say, the rooting interest we've had on the Case Keenum story for going all the way back to when he became a regular guest on the Bumper to Bumper show, and he was a member of the Minnesota Vikings. How many years ago was that now? 12? 15, 20?
3: 2017 season, right? 2018
1: so
3: Super Bowl?
1: Basically, almost 10 years ago that was. Almost 10 years ago.
3: Happens fast.
1: It's absurd. So leave that aside, because that's all true. We've been rooting for him all along. Had a good vibe with him from the beginning. It sounds preposterous that a team that's sitting at 3-0, or that fans of a team sitting at 3-0, how many undefeated teams are there right now? 4? I think we're already down to like 4, aren't we?
3: I'll pull the standings
1: up. It's us.
3: Buffalo.
1: It's the Buffalo Bills.
3: Kansas City.
1: It's the Kansas City Chiefs.
3: Kirk Cousins and the Las Vegas
1: Raiders. And the
3: Raiders.
1: I think those are the only 4.
3: San Francisco is also 3.
1: Niners, you're right. Good point.
3: Yep.
1: That's it, though, right?
3: We're right there.
1: Yes.
3: Those are our peers.
1: That sounds preposterous. A team that is building what appears to be, even by B-Flow standards, an outstanding defense. Why would you suffer from something called Case Keenum envy on any level, even after he offered a virtuoso quarterback lesson at the age of 58 last night on national TV, Soldier Field, Chicago, Illinois? Why should we anywhere here should be suffering from Case Keenum envy? And by the way, for the record, 24 for 34, 247 yards, 2 touchdowns, threw a third right to a receiver's hands in the end zone, and he couldn't hang on to it.
3: Yeah.
1: Should be 3.
3: Yeah.
1: 0 turnovers. Passer rating, 110.8. And to boot, 1 yard sucker sneak.
3: I was
1: going to
3: say,
1: it.
3: He had the QB sneak.
1: The 1 yard sucker sneak as well. Thereby tying, in Keenum's case, he's now won games as a starting quarterback for 7 different franchises, tying him with Ryan Fitzpatrick for the most in National Football League history.
2: He's got big balls.
1: But we're 3-0. Great defense. Great special teams. Complimentary football. All that being said, I do not think it's preposterous to believe, if you watched Monday Night Football last night and you're a Vikings fan, you came away from that game suffering from Case Keenum envy almost 10 years removed from when he was a hero here. It's astonishing how it played out in real time against a good opponent, allegedly, the Philadelphia Eagles, right? They were undefeated going into that game.
3: Yep.
1: They scored the fewest number of points they've scored, I think, under their current coach, or tied for that low. And meanwhile, the Bears offense, without a great ground game, looked like it had the most sophisticated passing game in the country. Again, one that we, at this point, even, dare I say it, KOC, might envy. Smooth. Nice intermediate routes. People popping wide open. Couple of nice longer throws. Mobility. Did you see Keenum elude the rush? Not to scramble. just to buy himself another half a second.
3: So he could sling it.
1: To sling it, to make a play, and to get the ball wherever he wanted to get to it. I'm telling you, if Vikings fans are honest, as preposterous as it is, given his age, given his circumstance, and even given his own history as a starter, you're suffering from Case Keenum envy. And it wouldn't be as likely if, in addition to starting 3-0, we would have established anything at the quarterback position at this young moment in the National Football League season. We haven't. We haven't established anything. Have time to do it, but we haven't yet. We traded away one of our options. Spent a lot of time on that subject yesterday. J.J. McCarthy is a New York Giant, correct? That's official.
3: He is confirmed. Yep.
1: So I'm going to be honest with you. Here's what struck me as I'm watching it. I know in my brain that it's unlikely that Case Keenum at this age, third string, out of football until basically Ben Johnson called him. And then apparently Keenum lost himself in Ben Johnson's eyes. A 15-minute meeting as scheduled turned into a 3-hour, 4-hour multi-meal event. And ultimately then he said, all right, I'll come back to play for you.
3: Portillo's, you think?
1: Well, for one of the meals, for sure.
3: Yeah.
1: Maybe lunch there and maybe Malnati's for dinner. Yeah, I don't know.
3: Malnati's, Geno's East.
1: Geno's, there's a number of options.
3: Giordano's.
1: So, again, I say there's no reason to think that he can sustain all of that. But did you watch any of it or were you busy with other things?
3: I did watch it because I have Case Keenum envy.
1: I'm just here to tell you, I challenge anybody who watched that game last night as a Vikings fan who didn't come away going, he looks prepared to play. They look like they have a plan to get the most out of what he's supposed to offer. He looks like he knows how to get the ball from point A to point B. He knows when he's facing pressure, what to do in the interim. He looked utterly, and he looked Jedi Knight-like last night in terms of, again, his preparation. And it was stunning to me how it stood out compared to what we've seen thus far from Kyler Murray. At any point, when we've watched him, has he looked like he's in control of the offense?
3: No, not really.
1: He really hasn't. Now, again, he'll have plenty of time to do it. But to me, that was the contrast. Now, the comeback is Keenum's been in this system for a while, you know, even though he's older than Kyler. He's been in the system, so he kind of knows what he can get, and they're going to play to his strengths as well. All right, there might be some truth to that, but it just looked like a big league quarterback for one night at least, just doing his job, doing the work, as we like to say on this show. And that's why I think it is possible, even with a 3-0 record, if you're a Vikings fan and you watched last night, you too might suffer from Case Keenum envy this morning and today.
3: I was thinking about it all day today, obviously. I think it was the 2008 U.S. Open. Remember when Tiger had the big comeback? Rocco Mediate, who lives out here, he's Nordo's buddy now, and he had to make a putt on the 18th hole on one leg, basically. His knee had been shattered. He'd go on to have surgery, but he makes the putt and then goes on to win the next day.
1: Yes.
3: I think it was Torrey Pines in San Diego. When he makes the putt on 18 to force the playoff, I think it was Dan Hicks.
1: Oh, your guy.
3: When it rolled in, that said, expect anything different? That was me with Case Keenum last night. That's exactly what I expected he was going to do. Maybe not 24 for 34.
1: 11 for 11 off against the Blitz.
3: Yeah.
1: 11 for 11. And tell me again, what did we, because this is the Kyler Murray excuse, the alibi patrol was already out after this last game. Well, what are you going to do again? I mean, the line didn't do a very good job protecting him. There's a lot of other issues. Justin Jefferson was not available. He went down in the game, etc. But I just didn't see a veteran quarterback who looked like, I know what I'm doing. It might not be perfect, but I'll make up for that. I'll make some plays happen. And let's face it, it's still the elephant in the room for the Vikings. That's the irony of being 3-0. The quarterback is still too important in this league to where you can, I think, with confidence say, this is a team that might go places. Because it certainly does appear it has the defense and the special teams to make that happen. But quarterback, even if you want to run more than they used to, is still too important a position. And part of that is reading things, reacting, making the adjustments,
4: anticipating
1: the whole bit. And he had that last night almost from start to finish with very rare exception. So it's probably the perfect week for the Kyler fans to get excited because they're playing one of the worst defenses in football. Miami also lost their only legitimately great offensive player, the running back. He's out for the year now. He's the only thing they really had going for them. And their defense has been awful. I think they're averaging so far giving up over like 28, 29 points a game. So this might be the week. On the other hand, you look at it and say, well, if you're not going to get well this week, then maybe we really do have some things to worry about. But there's an air that you're looking for from a veteran quarterback, right? You don't even expect it from J.J. McCarthy. That's probably part of the reason he's been traded. But there's an air. Whether you make every play or not, there's an air, there's a command. We have seen none of it yet, quite frankly, from the new guy that we're entrusting the keys to this franchise to. And we saw it from Methuselah last night, who is not even, like I said, worthy of second string for this team, for the Bears, apparently. He started the week or had started the season as their third guy, right? The emergency guy, so to speak.
4: Yep.
1: And yet that's how he handled himself yesterday. Maybe the Eagles were fat and sassy, but they've got one of the greatest defensive minds in the history of football running their defenses.
4: We thought.
1: So I don't know. It did feel like the clock had been turned back last night, did it not?
4: It was great. I love it.
1: And it's a feel-good story.
4: It is.
1: Regardless of whether it has any implications.
4: Yep.
1: But regardless of my attempt to connect it to here, regardless of that, any of that, it was on national TV. That's about as good a story for one night as you can get.
4: His kids are there.
1: Exactly.
4: They're old enough to know what city they're in.
1: Yes.
4: It's wonderful.
1: Yeah. Casual fan doesn't have an axe to grind with either team. Doesn't care whose ox is being gored. Might get into a game like that. So, oh, God, look at this guy. I forgot about him. I didn't even know he was still in the league. So we'll see exactly where it all goes. But it was a lot of fun tonight. And again, selfishly for us, leave the Bears part out of it. It's not a Bears thing for me in this case. It's a Case Keenum thing because of remembering his time here, how well it went, when it went well, and the fact that didn't we blunder into him being the weekly guest? Didn't somebody else fall through? Or how did we end up with him as our weekly guest? This was before he was playing, correct?
4: No, not really. It was the era where we wouldn't have a weekly guest.
1: Oh,
4: it would be kind of the Ben Lieber MVP power player.
1: That's true. That's what it was, yes.
4: So we would have different players. And then Case had to come in to be the backup and play. And so I remember Tom West texted and goes, you want Keenum? I go, yeah, the quarterback,
1: kidding
4: of
1: me?
4: Course. Let's see how long it goes because we were waiting.
1: That's right.
4: We
1: That's what it was. You're right.
4: Bradford at that point, right?
1: Yes.
4: And then Teddy was, I think, came back at the end of the year, remember, for like the one snap.
1: Right, yeah.
4: But it happened that Keenum just became the guy because he liked doing it. It became part of Keenum's weekly routine. He demanded to go on, basically. No, I'm the starting quarterback. This is what I do. It was incredible. It was incredible.
1: And then we had him basically every week after didn't we?
4: Every single week, including after the miracle.
1: And then when did we do the dramatic reading? Was it before the NFC? Was it right after the Minneapolis Miracle, or was it right before the NFC title game, which didn't obviously go so well?
4: I think it was before the playoffs.
1: Before the playoffs started,
4: yes.
1: Yeah.
4: Which was the Miracle game.
1: Yeah, that was it. That was it.
4: With the Friday Night Lights music. And we read it, and then we had like 4 minutes left in the show, and we're like, what do we do now? We can't.
1: That's true.
4: We can't keep doing the show.
1: You're right. I don't even know how we tap danced it. No, I did not time it out well in the dramatic reading. You're 100% right. Speaking of dramatics, today, well, could get pretty dramatic today because it's the return of Luigi. Lou Nanny is ready for the start of the 2026-27 National Hockey League season. He is raring to go. That means his weekly appearances will begin this afternoon, about 15 minutes from now, and unfortunately, there will be some hard news to discuss regarding the Faber story, correct?
4: Yeah.
1: Fractured skull. Brock Faber already underwent surgery, already resting, according to the general manager, Billy Guerin, comfortably at home. But a stunning story. This was from a deflected puck, right, on the, during Friday night's preseason game. So we'll get Luigi's reaction to all of that, his thoughts going into the season, which is now just about upon us. That's 3:30. Johnny Athletic at 4:30, fresh off Wolves Media Day yesterday. So there'll be plenty to discuss there, and maybe even a little bit about his Lynx club. Backs to the wall, literally. There could be no tomorrow for the Lynx if they can't come back and knock off the Liberty tonight in New York. And Kevin Seifert will give us the very latest on his favorite football team, the Minnesota Vikings, his own thoughts, looking back on the ultimate move on McCarthy and maybe what the larger story tells. And what is going on with this passing game so far? What are we missing here? Because I'm sorry, I don't accept enough that, well, he hasn't been around this offense enough, he being Kyler Murray. So all that and more, very busy program today. Texts are open at 646-86. That is the Bradshaw and Bryant Cafe and text line.
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8: KBUN Sports Radio, this is a score update. BSU junior running back Connor Carver has been named the NSIC Offensive Player of the Week after breaking Bemidji State's single-game rushing record with 335 yards in Saturday's win against Minot State. He added four touchdowns to finish one shy of the Bemidji State record. BSU volleyball team's in action tonight. They'll be at Minnesota Crookston tonight at 6. In high school volleyball last night, Faustin down Grand Forks Central in 5. Nevis beat Sabika 3-1. Winnemac swept Black Duck. Lake of the Woods swept Cass Lake Bina. Tonight, Monaga's at Brandonville-Evansville. Cass Lake Bina is at Clearbrook-Gonvick. Bagley's at Climax Fisher. LaPorte hosts Lake of the Woods. Deer River's at Little Fork Big Falls. North Omkellyer is hosting Nevis. Walker Hackensack Akeley's at Pine River Bacchus. Red Lake hosts Black Duck. And Winnemac is hosting Ada Borup West. And a Lumberjack soccer doubleheader on the Lumberjack Radio Network today. Boys are hosting Detroit Lakes at the middle school. Girls hosting Duluth East tonight at Chet Anderson Stadium.
9: Scramble the if he extends the play, and so to think you get 7 sacks out of the second play and not a bunch. And he had the touchdown late, but there wasn't much, and you were able to get 7 sacks, a bunch of pressures, like you said. What is the key to being disciplined enough, and that amoeba, as you mentioned, following it around, that you didn't give up any long runs or what have you?
10: You got to create push, and you have to take that pocket that he wants to create with lanes, and you got to shrink it. And you got to shrink it without allowing the escape lanes out the back end. So literally, it's almost like a horseshoe closing in around him. And a lot of you might remember the Star Wars scene where in the garbage thing and they're kind of getting shrunk in there. That's what you want to do. You want to suffocate it. And if you don't do it right, though, it's going to lead to the opposite. It's going to lead that guy's going to have over 120 yards rushing. He's going to throw for another 200. They're going to score a lot of points. So you've got to buy into it. You got to believe in it. You got to go do it. You got to practice it. You got to rep it. And I thought our guys did a really good job preparing all week because it looked that way in practice as well.
3: Grimmer wants to talk about a lot of different individuals. I want to talk about the quarterback first because I saw this Jed Fish quote from yesterday. I don't know if you saw it, talking about Drake Lindsey. He kind of controlled the line of scrimmage that first half. It looked like he had full access to the entire playbook. He was able to make whatever checks he needed to get them the best possible play. That's pretty high praise from the opposing coach, right? And I assume you would agree, because especially in that first half, there was so much good there.
10: There was. I mean, where Drake is mentally in the game of football, the processing of information is incredible. You kind of just see when the ball snapped and then you see the play. Well, we're pretty much double calling everything, whether it's a run with a run or a pass to a run or a pass to a pass or a run to a pass, right? So he has the freedom to be able to alert the play. Then you see him checking that at the line of scrimmage. And then he also has the ability to get out of both of those and get in the right run. One of the most undervalued, I think, attributes of an NFL quarterback is how well do you master the run game. I thought Max Brosmer was really good at that. And I think that's why, you know, I mean, congratulations to him. He just got, I think that's public knowledge, he just got resigned again, right? Back off the practice squad, which is cool with the Vikings. But he could process at a really high level in the run game, understanding how do I get this into the right run. Doesn't mean every time you check it, you're going to hit this 90-yard run. You're getting yourself into the best, most advantageous run. That's really, really high-level, 500-level thinking as a quarterback, and he does have a lot of access. The only time we take that piece away from him is a few weeks ago when we talked about that in the four-minute part where let's call the run that's called. Because that we spend the whole week, part of it is, you know, 12 hours dedicated to short yardage, goal line, backed up coming out, 4 minute. And we're creating those plays for that particular situation, right, whether it's time off the clock or whether it's the best run or whatever it is, or personnel groupings. So let's stay in those. But other than that, he does have the freedom to do it, which there are a lot of quarterbacks who can't do that. And so that's what's going to help him not only in the college level and the pro system that we have, but it's also going to help him at the next level when he does get an opportunity to do that, hopefully.
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1: And the decision, which may be the right one at this point, acknowledges what a disaster the J.J. McCarthy experience and project was here, had to be a big part of our discussion even the day after another Vikings victory. But we do have plenty of Vikings talking points. I'm not sure if you are suffering from Case Keenum envy. I'm not sure this compilation of great moments in a kick-ass offense radio will make you feel any better.
13: Kyler goes under center, first and 10 from his own 32. Jordan Addison, wide receiver right, outside of Josh Oliver. They're next to Brian O'Neill. TJ Hockenson to the left of Darisaw. Now joined by Oliver, and they run behind that with Damon Claiborne. And he runs right into the awaiting arms of Elijah Roberts. Second year from SMU, that's a loss of one for Damon Claiborne. Off the yard, second and 11. Now Kyler's out of the shotgun. Three receivers, two to the right. Kyler throws left, incomplete. Way overshot TJ Hockenson. Minnesota 2 of 8 on third down. This is third and 11 from their own 31. 17-10 Vikings. Murray looks to pass, and the ball snipped at the line of scrimmage and intercepted by the Tampa Bay Buccaneers. The ball was tipped at the line of scrimmage, and then it was picked off by A'shaun Robinson. Now, he thinks he scored a touchdown.
14: No, he was touchdown.
13: Right, but interestingly, A'shaun
15: rolling on the field was a forward pass intercepted by the defense, but we ruled down by contact.
13: Robinson, in his 11th year from Alabama, actually has an interception touchdown. He thought he had two.
14: It was Vita Vea that
13: was it?
14: Got the arm up and just... rather be lucky than good. The ball was bouncing around, and he was just at the right place at the right time. So another batted ball for Kyler Murray.
13: Third and 8, Minnesota 2 of 7 on third down. Murray out of the shotgun, three receivers left, Bucks blitz. Kyler with a fastball left, caught but shy of the first down. Caught by Juwan Jennings at about the 38-yard line. Flag on the play, by the way. Flag on the play, Scott Novak.
15: Holding. Yeah. Offense number 71. That penalty's declined.
13: Darisaw.
15: Fourth down.
13: All right. So Johnny Hecker's into punt. Kyler from under center, play action. Excellent protection. He wants to go deep, but he can't see anything. So he's going to throw it at the feet of TJ Hockenson. Incomplete, second and 10. How badly did he want Jordan Addison on that play?
14: Yeah.
1: He couldn't see anything, he said.
4: Couldn't see anything.
1: Much of those moments from Kick-Ass Offense Radio was from the third quarter, in which we had a three drives, 12 plays. We netted 8 yards in those three possessions in the third quarter. That started with the three-play drive that ended in the interception as well. As I mentioned, the good news is help might be on the way in the name of the Miami Dolphins, who are off to a horrific start, lost their best offensive player for this game, and defensively have been pretty much a wreck. In fact, I don't even believe they have a sack yet. I don't believe the Miami Sack Exchange has registered a sack. I'll double check that in just a minute. Somebody is suggesting that envy is the right word, but it's not Case Keenum envy we should be suffering from. It's Kirk O'Chain's envy.
2: Excuse me?
1: We should be suffering from.
4: He knows our system pretty well.
1: I don't know. He's off to a great start. We talked about that with Rich Gannon yesterday, right?
4: You see his tradition, too, that he's doing with your guy?
1: No.
4: And other people?
1: Mendoza, you mean?
4: Yeah. Because, you know, they're stepbrothers. They're blood brothers, basically. They go to In-N-Out after victories.
1: Is that right?
4: Kirko takes the guys out. They get an In-N-Out burger. Just have a great talk about the game and go home. That's Kirko, the connector.
1: Well, as Gannon said, at least this time he didn't get blindsided. I mean, he took the job knowing he's just keeping the seat warm.
4: Yeah.
1: In Atlanta, they kind of blindsided him, didn't they?
4: Kind of is an understatement.
1: Yeah, that's exactly it. We do have to put, not just make it about Case Keenum envy, but consider Kirk Cousins envy. See what he has so far this year. I think, he leads the league through 3 weeks with 9 touchdown passes.
4: Is that right?
1: Quarterback rating of 107.2, 9 touchdowns, 3 interceptions thus far. 605 guy, is that Arizona? I think we established that yesterday. Yep. It might even be the same guy. He's alleging that I suffer from KDS. Kyler derangement syndrome. Maybe I do a little bit, but I don't think I would be I'd still be mesmerized with what Case did, even if our quarterbacks were playing better and we didn't jettison one of our quarterbacks, reminding us of the failure we've been at trying to bring along a young quarterback. I think there's just a lot of vulnerability right now, as ironic as it is, given you cannot argue with the Vikings record 3-0, and you certainly can't argue with the defense or special teams. What does Louie, our next guest, think of the Wilds' special teams going into the 2026-27 season? We'll get the preview, and we'll get reacquainted. We'll find out what Louie's been up to the last few weeks. Questions for Luigi as we prepare for a new season? 646-86. Back in just a minute with our guy Louie. New season upon us.
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0: Minnesota News Network, I'm Sean Maloney. Minnesota food shelves are gearing up for the busy holiday season. Shane Johnson is with the Ralph Reeder Food Shelf in Mounds View and says most of their budget for the year comes in the next 3 months.
3: We typically have a matching campaign where we have corporate sponsors who provide us a dollar-for-dollar match. So usually the holidays, we probably do over 80% of our fundraising over the year during that time period.
0: Johnson says that Ralph Reeder also works with the Mounds View School District to make sure students have food to eat. Kingsland Public Schools in Spring Valley were placed in lockdown Monday after a gun incident was reported close to the schools. A shelter-in-place order was issued after calls came in about a man holding a rifle in a residential area. The incident was reported approximately 1,000 feet from school property. About an hour later, the man was taken into custody and the school lockdown was lifted. No injuries were reported. And Governor Walz is continuing a busy trade mission in Denmark today with stops at an industrial plastics facility and the Nordic Health Innovation Fair. Walz is also scheduled to meet with Denmark's foreign affairs minister. The trip hopes to strengthen international partnerships, attract investment to Minnesota, and create new opportunities for businesses and workers. This is MNN.
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32: I'm meteorologist Rodney Price. Continue to have that rain gear handy. Showers, a few storms into the afternoon. Highs of the upper 60s. South to southwest winds. Overnight, mostly cloudy and mid-50s. On Wednesday, sunshine returns with highs of the lower 70s. Discover lakes, great food, and friendly faces. Worthington, Minnesota, it's worth a look. Currently, it's 68 degrees.
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1: 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You kind of missed us, didn't you?
2: I miss you, but I do have to tell you, I like to know my schedule. It doesn't matter.
1: That might have had something to do with it.
2: But I will tell you, I had to get ready to do some commercials. That's what I was trying to find out.
1: There you go.
2: And I did cut one today that I sent in. It's so appropriate, and it wasn't by any means named after me, but the new cottage cheese that Kemp's is getting out, it's M-U-L-U, but it's pronounced Moulu. And I want to tell you, I love cottage cheese. I love Moulu.
1: Yeah.
2: If you ever get a chance, and you go to Hawaii a lot, when you go back to Hawaii, put some cottage cheese on papaya.
1: Ooh.
2: My wife started this with some cinnamon on top. In fact, you could do it with cantaloupe. It's something I can't get enough of.
1: Man, interesting. Yeah, that's a very good
4: thought. Is this Andrew Zimmern that just called in?
1: Well, he's a great food mind.
4: He's eclectic.
1: I mean, think of all the great five-star restaurants that Luigi has attended over the decades. Have you been to all of them?
4: I think they've been to all of them, yeah.
1: It's probably true.
2: I know I know enough to fill the sky.
1: That's for sure. Man, the texts are coming in already early, including this one. This is from 763 guy who writes, I was at the Gophers Mississippi State football game, and I bid on a replica Lou Nanny autographed U of M hockey sweater, and I won it. The only highlight that day, he adds. Can you ask Mr. Nanny if he remembers autographing replicas of his old number 2 sweater? He says he really doesn't need an on-air reply, but we'll give him one. So do you remember doing those kinds of signings? Because he's very excited, apparently, about the sweater he won.
2: In fact, I just did some, about 3 months ago. When I was back in the cities, and I signed a number of them. I do love that jersey, by the way. I got one for myself, and I've always liked the Gopher jerseys. It just they're iconic.
1: No question.
2: And I really like looking at them.
1: No doubt about that. All right, let's. Before we'll save what you've been up to the last 6 weeks or so for a bit later. Let's get to the breaking news, because a lot of people are already asking your view on it. The news breaking that Brock Faber sustained a skull fracture Friday night. On that occasion, it was a deflected shot, right? He was struck on the left side of his head. He underwent surgery on Sunday. Billy Guerin's update earlier today on this says there's no timetable yet for his return, that the surgery is described as successful, and that he's resting comfortably at home. What can you tell us, if you know anything else about this, and just your reaction to it?
2: Well, my reaction to it is, this is what I'm happy about of hockey. You're starting the season, one of the best players in the league, gets a fluky injury like that. And not only fluky, can you imagine, he's got a helmet on, and it hits him right in the ear, right where he's not protected.
1: Good point.
2: And you know what goes through my mind right away is, how do you get a fracture in the skull? The puck had to hit it in really a unique way, because when you look at the ear and look where you're going there, you would think it's, you know, after being deflected, it's going to flip a little bit. It might have gotten flat. I mean, that's why Gump Worsley really quit hockey the first time. He got hit with a shot by Bobby Hull. The puck did flip over, and he got it. So the puck was not coming straight at him, but it was flat. Hit him in the head, and of course he didn't have a mask at all. And that was it. He quit at that time. Brent Blair got him out of retirement when we signed him, but he just went home and quit that day. And to think that Brock, you know, who's seen it, he's in good position. But that's what happens when a deflected shot comes. You never know what's going to happen. And to hit it in a way such as it did, where he gets a cracked skull, just makes me sick. I'm sick for him, sick for the Wild, but just sick that those kind of things can't happen.
1: Russo reminds us in his reporting that there are very few players who wear the plastic ear guards on their helmets. Apparently, Jared Spurgeon is the only Wild player. Quinn Hughes just told him, apparently, that he is also thinking about putting them on. Spurgeon said he did put on the ear guards today. So, again, it's like, what are the odds? I don't know if I'm going to say, well, you're being negligent if you don't wear ear guards, because what are the odds that this is going to happen? But is this the kind of thing that you think that might get some attention to using them?
2: I wouldn't think so. That's got to be so far-fetched. They are pretty well protected with the helmet, and many of them now are wearing the neck guard because of the skate. I've had so many tragic skate accidents that I'm happy to see a lot of them wearing that right now. But you could only go so far. You know, they do have face masks and helmets. And it brings me back to when I hear that, I think of all the times I got hit in the head with a puck, and why didn't I get a...
1: Yeah.
2: Maybe my head's too hard, but cracked skull. I mean, I get over 300 stitches in the face and no cracked skull.
1: Yeah, it is a scary story, no question about that. And, you know, Garen so far is trying to keep it about the human, which, of course, is where that's the most important aspect of the story, his health, how he recovers, how he's able to recover, the whatever that process might be. But, Louis, hockey people are hockey people. So I've already got a slew of texts from people saying, hey, look, I get it. I'm rooting for him. It's his health is more important than anything else. But as far as we know, the NHL is not going to delay the start of the season because Faber got hurt. So they're curious. They're trying to figure out, okay, now you got to change your top defensive core. How big of a blow could this be? Do you want to even care to speculate on how long this might sideline a player?
2: Well, that wouldn't. I can just say that wouldn't do any good because I'm not a doctor.

0: could affect you. That's why I said I don't miss these things. It just you know, it's just uncanny bad luck. And I watch it now here. I watch it today and on video just to see it. And it just it looks like a nothing burger. And the next thing you know, it's something where he's got to go, you know, out of the lineup for a while.
1: Well, in fact, I believe I don't recall. I think this has actually already been reported, but he continued to play for a couple more shifts.
0: Yeah,
1: did he not?
0: More shifts. Yeah,
1: yeah,
0: yeah,
1: yeah. And then eventually they brought him out of there. He was the Guerin was asked why the training staff didn't pull him from the bench immediately, because given it's an exhibition game, Guerin kind of hemmed and hawed. He said, "Yeah, there wasn't. You know, it just didn't. He seemed okay as things progressed. We had to pull him." So at the time it happened, I don't think anybody had any sense of how severe it might be.
0: Well, I believe he did get cut. I thought I could see blood on a film there. I think he did get cut, and that's why initially I think he might have missed a shift. And what happens then, you think maybe it's just a cut. You're not thinking of the severity of it because of how he was hit and where the puck
1: went.
0: And then he must have, maybe you get you know, headaches or something after that. Mm-hmm. I don't know how it affected him, because after three, you know, shifts, he pulled himself out, and then they find out that he's got a fractured skull. I got to tell you, I haven't heard of somebody else getting a shot in the head that got a fractured skull. That's why I'm just perplexed. You know, especially now with everybody with the helmets.
1: Yeah.
0: So many times you get it off the helmet, you might get a bruise, you might. The goaltenders get it in the face, you know, with the face mask, and they still might get a cut through there. But you never see anybody saying, "Oh, I haven't never heard of it before."
1: Yeah, it is, and maybe we'll get to learn more medically as the story plays out just a little bit. The guy has missed six games his whole career, and I think a couple of those were rest games anyway before the playoffs began last year. So he's been remarkably durable. On a team, Louie, as you mentioned, that always seems to have injury problems. And guess what? Often they are this early.
0: Yeah, and you know, right when you want to get off to a good start and you got him playing with Hughes, to it, magic right away again, so Hughes feels it and he's feeling confident. There's so many things that it involves, and then you take a blow like that, it just... not something you want to see, but the most important thing is that it's not severe and he's not out too long, and not only for the team, but for his own health. I hate hearing stuff for own head. That's the one thing that scares me.
1: Well, a couple people texted, you know, you'd asked about whether it was a hairline fracture. It's hard, and again, I'm not a doctor either, but you'd think if it was a hairline, I mean, are you going to have surgery? Although we don't exactly know what was involved in the surgery. Surgery sounds like more than a hairline. But it does seem so, I don't want to say unprecedented, but so unusual, you wonder if we'll get a little bit more information, sort of fleshing out exactly what we mean. When you say skull fracture, right, I mean, people kind of blanch. They go, oh, my God, a fractured skull? You think absolutely worst-case scenario. It sounds like, according to Guerin, he is at home, and he describes him as resting comfortably. I'm sure he might be a little pain, a little sore, whatever the case may be, so we'll see how this thing goes. The other thing people are already wondering is whether one thing has anything to do with the other. Where we are, where you think we are regarding I guess you could say there's two elephants in the room from a personnel standpoint for the Wild, and one of them is the Quinn Hughes contract extension scenario. What do you think? Where do you think we're at right now, and where is this headed?
0: Well, I'm still confident that they're going to sign him. I think that he's going to end up signing two additional years so that his contract essentially lines up with his brother's. He has to play under the contract he's got this year. Then he could sign for a substantial amount of money for two more. But you have to say that's 3 years. But in the third year, if he's not resigning, they have to deal him during the year. You can't let the guy walk for nothing at the end of 3 years.
1: Right.
0: So in essence, I see him signing here for at least this year and next year. And that third year will be the year that is a decision making year for him. I don't see why he would want to go anywhere else now. And I mean, one of the things, of course, is playing with Faber, playing with Boldy, playing with Kaprizov. He said how much he

0: enjoys it. And when you see skull fracture and Faber, you know, if there is a good thing about it, you think it's the outer part of your head, right? It's the skull. So maybe there's a crack there. I lost a son to a brain tumor. Well, that's when it's really severe, when you have to go into the skull and take out a tumor. This obviously is not the case. So that's why it gives me hope that it's something that's going to heal pretty quickly for what he's got. And get him back quickly, and Hugh's playing with him, I think it's going to be one of the reasons why he's going to be enticed to stay for at least a couple more years.
1: Okay, so here's, I think, as the days go on, I think what's getting harder for Wild fans is to figure out what are we waiting for. Not we, really, what he is waiting for. You know, he can do it however he wants to do it. In the end, you want the player, and if you have to, you accept the delay. But there is a part of me that says, is Quinn and his people, are they getting too cute with this thing? What's the point here of whatever schedule he claims to be on, and I'll do it when I want to do it, and I'm not in any hurry to do it? Because there are some team ramifications involved with this too. He does play for a team.
0: I agree with that, and that I think that that's the most important thing, because when you say he does play for a team, you're talking about all his teammates have to be wondering the same thing.
1: Yep.
0: They're going to say the proper thing, which is, you know, he'll sign when he wants to sign his own time, and we're not going to get involved. But as a teammate, and people want to play with him and want to have the effect that he gives you on the team, you want to see it get done. You don't want to have those things in your mind. That's the only thing that's surprising me. What would take longer to come to a decision? Because we all know, whatever the amount of money he wants, he's going to get. So he can walk in and say, okay, I want 2 times 20 additional. And they'll say, okay, sign it right here. It's done. So it's not a money factor. It's a time factor more than anything else.
1: And,
0: is he going to ride that time factor out by watching how the team's playing? And that gets tough.
1: Yes,
0: gets tough on him, because he's, whether he wants to talk about it or not, and say over and over again that he'll sign when he's ready, people are going to keep asking, well, when are you ready? And of course, you have your teammates you're with, too. So I'm kind of surprised that it isn't done, and I think I would be surprised if it's not done in the next couple of weeks, because I don't know if he likes to play under that situation. That's a tough situation to play under.
1: The other elephant in the room is Larkin, of course. Whether he is gettable, whether there's any movement now that they have an acting general manager, does that change the calculus at all? What do you think on Larkin?
0: Well, it changes what the guy might want, but as far as what I think is, I don't think they have the assets that's going to interest Detroit right now to make the move.
1: Mm-hmm.
0: Because Detroit has got some other options, because Larkin apparently has opened his wish list up to a number of other teams, and maybe they got more to offer. That's the key. That doesn't concern me as much as the lineup right now. And I say that because I look and I say they lose Zuccarello, they lose Johansson, they lose Tarasenko. Essentially, you lost 50 goals, but more than that, you lost goals that... And to me, it's just the one guy, Zuccarello. It's not Tarasenko. And it's not, because essentially I'm seeing Tarasenko as being replaced by Coleman. And Johansson just retired. There's nothing you could do about that. But whether I'm not going to be happy yet till I see how Kaprizov's line mates, if they're going to be Yurov and Shcherbinnikov, are they going to be able to generate for him? You have to say, you got Kaprizov with 45, 47 goals you expect from him. Boldy, you expect 45. Now, are you going to get those 45 from other guys handling the puck, feeding the puck to Kaprizov? How many times was Zuccarello on the first assist setting up the play? How many times, well, I think Zuccarello probably had 3 or 4 goals in shootouts. and in overtime he was involved. Now, are those two guys or whoever is playing with Kaprizov, and I'm seeing not Boldy or Eriksson Ek, because if you load them all up in one line, then you really have to look for a second line to generate goals. And when I look at it, and, you know, you were one of the top scoring teams in the league. You know, you're in the top 10 scoring, but more than that, you're in the top 4 goals against. So you can't expect to make up the goals by getting better goaltending. Where are you going to go? Another quarter of a goal average at best? You're not going to make the goal scoring versus goal giving up differential up by just goaltending. So where are you going to make up that goal differential concerns me, because as we know, even with those great statistics, they still, you know, were a third in their division.
1: Didn't one of the which analyst was it? Big shot analyst predicts that we're not even going to make the playoffs. The Wild are not going to even
0: Paul
1: make the
0: playoffs. Bissonnette.
1: Yeah, Bissonnette.
0: Paul Bissonnette.
1: What's that all about?
0: I mean, they're going to have to battle for the playoffs, and you can't just give a team the playoffs when you look at how close these teams are in the parity, and as we see how injuries could affect the team, how they can really throw everything into a kilter. So that's not. Well, he went right away and said they're not going to make the playoffs. That's the difference, and I think, and that's why that upset Billy. Garrett says, "Well, how do you know you've never been in the playoffs?" Which I thought was really a good comeback.
1: It is a good comeback, actually. You're right about that. Well, you're concerned about the depth within the conference too, correct? And improvements.
0: Exactly, and because look at how improved Utah is. And Utah's right on their heels with goals against, and they've added some more goal scoring. When you look over at San Jose, it's going to be much improved. Anaheim's, I think, really a good team coming on. You know, Edmonton, this is the year for them. They better do something with McDavid, or he might be gone next year, and he might leave. So they're going to be prime there. Winnipeg's going to come down a bit, which is something you hope for, and I don't think Nashville's going to be as strong. But and Chicago shouldn't be as strong. L.A. shouldn't be as strong. But the other ones are there. When you're going to say who's going to be the ones making it, the 8 teams, it's going to get tight.
1: All right, let's try this game of positivity. If I asked you, name a player who has a chance to step up in a significant way to maybe change everything, the way we look, you know, above and beyond the talent they already have in the team. Is there a guy you look at on this roster now and say, all right, this guy's been good to okay to good, but I think he's got another gear. I think he's got a chance to be bigger and better, and maybe there's no question that they make the playoffs. Is there anybody you're eyeing, anybody you're saying or you want to challenge in that sense?
0: It's got to be Bobby Brink because he has got hand skills, scoring skills, and he's got a good head on his shoulders. Not a big guy, but he is capable of scoring every place he's been and played before, in high school and in college, going into pro. He continues to improve. He's the guy that has capacity to score goals, and he's the one. If you look at their lineup, he's the one that can make the biggest jump in my mind. I don't know anybody else can make the jump that he's capable of making. Kaprizov, what are you going to go from to 50 or 55? Same thing with Boldy. I mean, Eriksson Ek, he's always going to be around 18 to 25, and Hartman the same way. Those are things you're expecting. Coleman, you know, Coleman will get you 20 to 22, hopefully 20, 22, 23. So Brink is the one for me. It's the guy that can make the biggest jump.
1: During the time that you have been off, as you know, happens, you know, just for a few weeks during the summer, the news broke about Barry Melrose passing away. How well did you know him?
0: Oh, I knew Barry very well, and we had a good time when he came in to do the hair bit for the ESPN during the state tournament.
1: Mm-hmm.
0: I took him over to David Brooks' cigar bar there. He had a wonderful time. He bought a house in St. Petersburg Beach next door to Tony Esposito. Mm. And not, you know, just happened to be that's the house that came you know, on sale. And so he was spending his time working out of there when, you know, when his career was over in coaching, and he'd fly up to Connecticut there and do the ESPN bit or travel around to the games. He was just a fun-loving guy. He had a great magnetic personality. He just was someone that people just sort of were drawn to because everything was always funny for him. He's the type of guy, when he's telling a joke, he's like Dennis Hull. When he's telling a joke, he's laughing already because he thinks it's funny, and it gets contagious. And people really enjoyed being around him. He was so personable. I never saw him any time with any meanness in his body. He was really well respected and loved as a broadcaster. And then he got that dementia, and then all of a sudden, you know, he got to a situation where, you know, he just started deteriorating. So he went back up, I think it was into Glennis Falls, where he'd played in the minors and had a home too. But it was really, really unfortunate.
1: His bigness was kind of part of his persona, wasn't it? I mean, that's part of how his physical stature and presence.
0: He looked more like a comedian, movie star than a hockey player. Mm-hmm. He had the long mullet.
1: Yes.
0: He always had a cigar, and he's always, you know, well-dressed and laughing and funny. He reminds you, well, people won't remember, not my age, but a guy like Milton Berle or someone like that, big comedian, always laughing, you know. He was a guy that people really enjoyed being around, and his ability to meet and greet people that he didn't even know was remarkable. He just enjoyed being with people.
1: Great to have you back, my friend. We appreciate the time. Can't wait to get you back in studio, although we know the weather is heading in the wrong direction. Really? Oh, you still gonna? There's still a shot at it. Okay, that's good to know.
0: Oh, yeah. Well, I go back and forth for a few months here.
1: Okay, good. Well, then we'll look forward to that. Good to have you back, Luigi, and we'll talk next week.
0: Take care.
1: Thank you. Lou Nanny, brought to you by our good friends at Kemp's. And there goes the... Now I finally was able to put it on hold. Usually later in the day, right? Usually on Tuesdays, more like 5:30. But we'll move him around depending on circumstances and other guests, etc. And even his own schedule, which we didn't get to. I guess that's what we'll get to next week, because we all kind of live vicariously through Louis in terms of his travels. What some of those travels were, because he had kind of a misadventure on one of those cruises, correct, that he wanted to take.
2: The cruise got canceled because there was no water.
1: Lack
2: in the
1: of
2: river.
1: Water. If there's not enough water in the river, you can't do a river cruise very easily.
2: No.
1: Or very safely.
2: They said, we're putting you on a bus. They said, I didn't pay money for a bus. I'm not taking a bus.
1: Oh, that's too
2: good.
1: That
2: was his direct quote.
1: That's too good.
2: Just, I'll do it next year, he said.
1: There it is.
2: He said, move the cruise to next year. I'm not taking a bus.
1: And there's no question that he will.
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7: It's a third and goal at the 2-yard line. Our cameras did an unbelievable job on Monday Night Football. We see Jalen kind of maneuvering out of the blue tent while they're trying to call a play. Somehow that does not get to Sirianni, because he should have called a timeout in that spot. Mm-hmm. I texted you guys at that moment saying that. Should have called a timeout. They don't. And inexplicably, down 7-0 with Saquon Barkley, who was running all over the Bears, not on those two plays previously, they throw the ball with Andy Dalton and gets picked off in the damn end zone. What was Sirianni doing in that spot? Call the timeout! Get Jalen back in the game! Tush push twice! Don't have Andy Dalton throw. Again, I understand it may not change. The Eagles' defense was terrible. They went away from Saquon in the second half. I don't understand why. Jalen had some bad throws. I'm acknowledging that. I have egg on my face, MVP. That was ridiculous.
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13: I'm meteorologist Mace Michaels. For tonight, a partly cloudy sky, lows dropping into the mid-50s with some foggy areas. For tomorrow, sunshine returns and warmer, highs of 70 to 75. It does cool back down on Thursday, mostly sunny, a high not too far from 60. Lakes, great food, and friendly faces. It's all in Worthington, Minnesota, and it's worth a look. 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
21: Yankees will not have Aaron Judge for their series with the Red Sox. 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Due to injury, he hasn't pitched in almost 2 years. I'm Frank Arity.
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1: All right, we are indeed back. 4 o'clock hour, a little late, but better late than never. Don't forget, at 4:30 this afternoon, the return of Johnny Athletic, fresh off a big Timberwolves media day yesterday. I heard from the president of basketball operations and the head coach. I did not hear any of the player interviews. I don't know how many of them. Do they make everybody available? We'll find out from Johnny.
2: Pretty much, yeah.
1: The whole group. Because the new season is really not that far off. It's amazing. The stunning part from a basketball standpoint, as we also remind you that Kevin Seifert will be with us here to talk football at 5:30, is how suddenly it can end. Because as the Wolves are just beginning, the Minnesota Wild, or I should say Minnesota Lynx, are in danger of just leaving. They are required to win their playoff game in New York against the Liberty tonight. If they don't, their postseason will be over. Team that has had the best record in the league from the start pulled it off without one of the best players in the league, who, of course, was still recovering from a pair of surgeries, Nafisa Collier, obviously, now finds itself in a must-win situation, in part because they played as poorly as they did in Game 1 against New York, in part because New York played as well as they did, almost clinically, in Game 1 on Sunday at Target Center, and in part because the WNBA, again, a league that does try to play it both ways, demands to be taken seriously, and then gets involved in an activity, or in this case, a procedure, that makes it hard to take the entire enterprise seriously. Is it money? Is it it's too expensive to have, even in the first round, at the very least, a best of five? I don't know what the explanation is. I know that big-time leagues in let's say, the winter sports, basketball and hockey, cannot possibly consider a best of three if they are about big-timeness, fairness, etc. Now, I'm not making excuses for the Lynx. They've made their own bed. They knew what they signed up for. Wasn't like they just found out the other day it's a best of three instead of a best of five.
2: Right.
1: But the fact of the matter is it's preposterous that this is set up in the first round as a best of three. If you're going away from, because once upon a time, the number one seeds, I think, got byes. Well, if you're going to take that away after a, not as long a season as NBA, but still a long enough season to be the top team, if you're going to take them away from that and say, nope, we're going 1 versus 8, 2 versus 7, et cetera, the fact that as a one seed, you lose one game and your season might be over if you lose the next one on the road makes absolutely zero sense to me. And I'm not even sure I remember that much enough discussion about, there have been so many WNBA issues we've talked about. I don't remember there even be much discussion or negotiation. And more importantly, why is there not more pushback within league circles to that whole concept?
2: Well, I think it will be now because the league is much deeper. I think part of the reason why you didn't hear much pushback on it is because it wasn't an issue for the favorites. The favorites would usually get by, especially the number one seeds and the number two seeds. Once, again, like you mentioned, there used to be double byes. Remember when
1: there was double byes? You're right, but I see. For me, I would say I don't care if there's no depth. 1 versus 8 being a best of three, they tried it briefly in the NBA. It got laughed out of the league. I don't know how long they did it. It wasn't very long. It's just not a very good concept. Now, the scary part is, they're down to one game. They're playing a team that, as we said, as we warned from the beginning, is professional, has championship pedigree, you're not playing your average 8 seed, okay? You're also playing a team that has length, which hurts this club. And I'll add this. One of the most troubling moments towards the end of Game 1, which was, by the way, a spanking. It was not close. It was close through three quarters, but then the Liberty took over, and it was not a game that went anything down. It was basically a 15 to 20 point victory before subs started being put in. When Miles leaves the game with, I want to say, 3 or 4 minutes to go, her body language, her expression, some of the stuff that she seemed to be saying along the Lynx bench, not a good sign. Not a good sign that whatever has to be done to reverse this is going to be very easy to do on the fly, right? They basically have taken away her passing lanes. She's not hitting shots. It's kind of a lethal combination in her case. And again, the head coach after the game, interestingly, called out Collier and said she's got to be more assertive.
2: Got to move.
1: And there's probably something to that too. But part of this is, can you change the way you play at this late date? Once she came back, it was still kind of Miles' team, right? To a large extent in terms of who's running the offense. Can you alter that, as we discussed yesterday, as a possibility? How hard is that to do on this short of notice? Now, on the other hand, there's one foolproof way when you're in a position that they're the kind of position they're in. Hit shots. You hit some shots. You hit some threes.
2: Kalen McBride.
1: McBride, who hit a few, but was not as productive as sometimes she often is. Maybe that changes everything, loosens everybody up. But you have two teams offensively who seem to be scoring a different way right now because she's the best driver, she being Miles, and is not getting the basket. It's jump shots. Nothing is coming easy for the Lynx. Meanwhile, what you're seeing is great ball flow, and you're seeing several people who are breaking down our defense. Nafisa does not look like a top-of-the-line defensive player right now. Miles isn't that. Even when she was going really good offensively in running the show, doing stuff that very few rookies have ever done, she wasn't somebody who necessarily that you couldn't go at. So we'll see. I mean, this is what I guess you could argue champions do. They find ways. Also possible the Liberty. Liberty's not been a great team this year. So it's also possible the Liberty misses some shots that they made. The cliche is, well, the pressure's actually on them now, because if they don't close it out here, they come back, or I should say close it out in New York, they come back here knowing the place is going to go nuts, and suddenly the Lynx will feel a lot more confident than they were. So it'll be fascinating to see how this thing plays out.
2: And just the what if they get swept in the best of three after all of this.
1: Yeah, it would be devastating.
2: That is, I don't know. I don't even know what to think about what should happen then at that point. Right. Then you've got the Collier uncertainty after this year.
1: Well, that's one of the questions. Is it possible if it goes that way, does that make it more likely that Collier leaves? If in the back of our mind, it's been more of a possibility than we think. We all assumed when Collier survived the trade deadline, right, that they already know. The Lynx already know. And maybe they still do. But that's, I think, part of the X factor. And we're learning again, I mean, even rookies who seem to be transcendent in their first regular season, most of them tend to struggle or have more difficulty and challenges once they get to their first playoffs. It's almost inevitable. How many exceptions are there in the world? Magic Johnson?
2: Maya Moore.
1: Yeah, there's
2: she had a lot of people next to her.
1: A handful.
2: Yeah.
1: Not that many. And I think that's part of what's happened here is that she has come up against her first significant hurdle, right? Everything seemed almost too easy. And that was to her credit. That's why she won the awards she did. That's why she was under serious consideration for MVP. And I didn't even think that was crazy. But that's sort of where this thing is at. So I think it's a 7 o'clock start tonight.
2: 7:30.
1: 7:30 start tonight. Yep. I don't think there's any radio.
2: Nope. Hasn't been for a while.
1: MLB plays a best of three for the first series. Yes, a major difference is that their teams do get buys, but I wish they would go to 7 for all rounds as well. Maybe 7's ridiculous. I don't know. I mean, I could actually live with best of fives on the front end, but that's the NBA now is all best of 7, correct?
2: Yes.
1: At this point, I think we're all best of 7. Yep. But again, and we'll talk about this with Johnny in about 15 minutes. I firmly believe that if you're going to go best of 3 because you think it's okay to do it, I think to maintain any meaning to the regular season and a team finishing first, you give them the first two games. Not back and forth, best of three. You give them games 1 and 2, and if they lose, let's say they win 1 and lose 2, then you have to live with game 3 being someplace else, I guess.
2: Well, I think they used to do it that way.
1: I think you're right, yeah. So I who knows what went into their decision, but that's where we're at. We'll get into more of that with Johnny and plenty of basketball with him, too. There is more football to discuss, pro football. Seifert will join us at 5:30 this evening, and a bunch of texts. Bradshaw and Bryant, KFAN text line 64686. Don't go away.
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0: 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October 31st is the deadline to submit artwork for Minnesota's next State Park and Trails license plate. The design should celebrate the North Shore and the Lake Superior Agate, that's Minnesota's state gemstone. Judges will select three finalists based on creativity, quality, and suitability for a license plate. Public voting is planned for early December, with the winner announced by mid-December. The DNR expects the new plate to go on sale in late January next year. Learn more at mndnr.gov and search license contest. Meanwhile, Minnesota deer hunters also can contribute to wildlife observations via the DNR's online hunter field log through the end of 2026. Hunters can report deer, turkeys, bears, fishers, and other species they observe from the field. The DNR encourages participants to complete the log after every hunt, even when they see no deer, because those reports help calculate sightings per hour. Now in its sixth year, the Community Science Project supplements the population estimates that the DNR uses to manage Minnesota wildlife. Learn more at mndnr.gov and search wildlife sightings. This has been from the pages of the Outdoor News. 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
1: 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Oh, this is not a Lynx homer take, for God's sake. So it's, if you love the show, you know better than to think that that's all I'm trying to do is let the Lynx off the hook.
18: In fairness, the stream's not on right now. Nobody can see you wearing your Olivia Miles goggles that you got at the last game.
1: Well, those sales, they're going to come selling a lot more.
18: But anyway,
1: it's just silly because, again, we've had, when the Lynx unraveled last year, we had no difficulty saying it. If they don't show up tonight, regardless, best of three, best of five, best of nine, they'll probably hear about it on this show. That's never really been much of an issue. I just don't like the form. Sorry. If you think about this logically, the assumption is part of the belief, whether one team is on its game or off its game, is that it should have more time to have a chance to recover than on a best of three. That's the point. Why would they do that? Well, some of it's money, you could say, but some of it is a belief that we're trying to have some integrity to it. And the integrity is you get a real sense of who's the better team over seven games, best case. But if not, certainly over five games, more than best of three. That's it. I don't think it should be all that difficult to. Oh, by the way, wild card baseball starts. It's already started, right?
18: That's what I heard. Yeah. I saw Brett Blakemore tweet out a picture about his Braves win.
1: Yeah.
18: So
1: did they already win?
18: Apparently. Okay. I heard the update as well.
1: Yeah, I believe there's four games today.
18: Did you see the White Sox nugget?
1: I did not.
18: Your guy, is it Pope Leo?
1: Yeah.
18: Pope Leo sent a little gift pack and letter basically wishing them good luck in their series against Houston.
1: Oh, right? Really?
18: Yeah,
1: oh.
18: Gumbelt tight.
1: Okay, excellent.
18: So Bozich has the Pope on his side.
1: That's that never hurts, you wouldn't think, would it?
18: I don't know how it could.
1: I don't think it'd be too bad. Dan, understandable that's not at the top of the list, but any upcoming baseball guests for the playoffs, Coombdog, Kernan, Frankie V or Jack Morris, Lavella Dilla in his own category. That's from Clayton. Funny you mentioned that. In studio, Aaron Gleeman. Is that tomorrow or Thursday?
18: Thursday, 4 o'clock.
1: Thursday at 4 o'clock. And that's basically our acknowledgement that let's take one look back at the way the Twins season ended up. We don't need to obsess, but it's worthy of an exit interview. And I'm sure we'll talk some other playoffs as well. Are there others that might be added to the mix? I'm guessing we will certainly add Kernan at some point in the postseason. Ice Monkey prefers a 2-2-1 format. 2-2-1 format. Yeah, it's a good format. I have no problem with that. That'd be best of five, though, right?
18: Yes.
1: Yeah,
18: it would be.
1: I can do that. Is that 2-2-1? Is that up to five?
18: Mm-hmm.
1: Yeah. I think that would make some sense. I'm not exactly sure. One other text, nothing like playing 162 games to make the playoffs and play a three-game series. So he's saying, well, what's the distinction between the two? Well, the distinction is the best teams don't have to play in the wild card, correct? Not everybody. Is everybody playing in the wild card?
18: They're not.
1: Okay. So that would be, shouldn't that be fairly obvious to people? Have I lost my mind? Well, I have lost my mind.
18: I mean, all separate issues, but yeah.
1: But my point is, You're being rewarded in a sense, correct? For now, you could still say some teams with good records are penalized, and then you're back to a division champion in a year where the division champions in the American League, two of them had terrible records, are being too protected, right? You could make that point too, but we'll have to see. I tell you what, Guardsy tells me we got a decent break at the bottom because it's that time of year. And we want to give plenty of time to Johnny Athletic to weigh in on both the Lynx and his Minnesota Timberwolves, fresh off of Media Day as well. So we'll get a pause in now. Kevin Seifert, with his regular appearance, his regular Tuesday appearance, on your favorite football team, the Minnesota Vikings as well, holding on to that 3-0 record. So we're 3-0 in the division. The Bears are 2-1. The Lions are 2-1. And the Packers are 1-2.
18: 1-2. Right?
1: Yeah.
18: And their game against the Bears just got deflexed.
1: I know. What's that about? Is that a shot at the Packers? Or is it a shot at the, or is it just TV? I'm wondering if it's the old Fox wanted, because now it's a Fox game at noon. Do they want the rivalry game, the Packers-Bears? I don't know how that works.
18: I'm just going to go with it's a shot at the Packers.
1: It might be.
18: Having no inside knowledge whatsoever.
1: All I know is we're in first place right now in the division.
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1: I'm thinking, as I'm watching yesterday's game, and really the whole start of the season for you guys, Bud would love this team. Because Bud loved what? Well, I mean, it's not like he never had good offenses, but he loved defense, and he loved special teams. And I don't think enough can be said in either area so far during this young season. What do you think?
7: Yeah, I think... Well, for starters, our special teams showed up big for us. They played a lot of snaps, and obviously, Jug took one to the house and touched paint, which is a game-changing play. I think if you look at the statistics there, when you have a punt return that goes for six, you know, your chances of winning go up like 78%,
1: yeah,
7: something like that. So that's a huge play in the game. Honestly, we've been waiting on him to do that. We knew that was coming, but, you know, whenever there's big plays on special teams, they're game-changing plays. So that was huge.
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14: Minnesota News Network, I'm Ted Aylin. Minnesota healthcare giants Health Partners and Essentia Health announced their plans to merge Tuesday. The combined organization will keep the name Health Partners and include 22 hospitals and more than 135 clinics across its network. They hope to complete the merger by the beginning of the new year. A Minneapolis man has been sentenced to more than 5 years in prison in connection with a drug trafficking investigation in the Twin Ports. 42-year-old Marcus Aaron Johnson received the sentence after admitting he conspired to sell or possess cocaine and fentanyl between October of 2025 and January of this year. And after months of heavy wildfire activity, conditions have improved considerably across Minnesota. Leanne Langeberg with the Minnesota Interagency Fire Center.
26: September saw a little bit of reprieve with a little bit more precipitation moving throughout the state.
14: Just 8 wildfires were reported statewide so far this month. This is MNN.
28: Army JAG officer, veteran, prosecutor, and lifelong Minnesotan, Ron Schutz has spent his life fighting for Minnesota. Now Ron Schutz is running for attorney general to restore integrity in government. As a prosecutor, he took on dangerous criminals and put them behind bars. As a trial attorney, he took on big corporations and won. 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If you're tired of paying into the system and watching criminals take advantage of it, on November 3rd, vote Ron Schutz for Attorney General and put an end to Keith Ellison's pro-crime agenda. Paid advertisement paid for by Ron for MNAG.
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17: I'm meteorologist Mace Michaels. For tonight, a partly cloudy sky, lows dropping into the mid-50s with some foggy areas. For tomorrow, sunshine returns and warmer, highs of 70 to 75. It does cool back down on Thursday, mostly sunny, a high not too far from 60. Lakes, great food, and friendly faces. It's all in Worthington, Minnesota, and it's worth a look. 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
1: Was that Rubio?
21: Believe.
1: What was the other one you just played?
21: What do you mean?
1: What do you mean? Yeah, it's the what do you mean. When you play that a lot at the start of the show.
21: What do you mean?
1: By the way, MLB playoffs format, as we say hi to John Athletic via the Connecticut Water Systems hotline. Because we don't have as much knowledge of the MLB playoffs because, well, I mean, it's not like we've never been there.
23: But no, but it's
1: lately
23: sporadic.
1: It's sporadic.
23: Especially
1: and
23: with
1: it
23: the new formats.
1: So, again, let's remember the top two seeds receive in each league receive a direct bye into the division series. Okay. That's acknowledging the significance of the regular season and so forth. In addition, you know, the wild card series, which was started today, all three games in the series are played at the higher seeds home ballpark.
23: That's right.
1: So we can do the box all we want, but it's really apples and oranges. If you're going to conveniently ignore what some of the differences are that even baseball acknowledges as, yeah, we're going to give some credit to the fact that you're the higher seed or you are a top seed or top two seed, in which case you get to advance immediately to the divisional series. Johnny, before we get into some Lynx stuff with you, because there's no tomorrow for your Lynx club tonight, Wolves are just beginning, right? Media day yesterday. Here's the challenging part for me, and this is why they pay the big bucks, of course. You've spent the entire offseason reporting on this team, following this team, acknowledging the changes to the roster, the big LaMelo Ball trade, etc. So what possibly, what is there that we could possibly learn on Media Day to advance the story any more than it has already been advanced?
9: Yeah, it's a great question. I think Britt Robson put it well. He is the most senior of us on the Wolves beat, and he said something to the effect of, you know, in my 30 years of media days, this was among the most boring, and that's not a bad thing, right. But it just is reflective of all of the action happened a while ago, and we dissected it, we analyzed it, we went over it, and so... It's almost like what is left to say. Now, I do think there is some value, obviously, in like talking to these players, getting their voices in, you know, with in addition to whatever reporting that I and others have provided throughout the summer on LaMelo, on Kuminga, and all of these other things. And so, you know, there weren't many like huge takeaway moments from yesterday. I did think the one noticeable thing, which I wrote about, was that it is clear that this team feels really good about itself right now. Like they feel like there's some kumbaya-ing going on. There's some team bonding. There's a lot better energy around this group than what we saw last year. Now they haven't played a game. They haven't lost anything. They haven't had any adversity. But I thought that was interesting and certainly different in a vibes perspective than what I felt at this time last year. But still, like, it's not a whole lot of meat to really gnaw on. It's, we got to get them on the court and see what they're doing and watch them play a few games before we can really kind of draw, big conclusions on what's happening out there.
1: Well, as you were answering, I'm thinking Mike Tyson, you know, the cliche Mike Tyson comment about everything's great till you get hit in the mouth. And this team's going to get hit in the mouth, and then we'll see how they respond to it. I want to know whether I'm reading too much into a comment I believe I heard Finchie make. I say I believe because I'm watching them via Fox Local. They ran a lot of the pressers there, and I'm also doing some other things. So I may have missed this, but I thought I got a sense out of Finchie or even a comment that this year, maybe unlike the last couple years, we're kind of going back to the basics again because we do have some new people. We've got some new faces, and we want to reestablish what we're about and what we're trying to accomplish. And then I also thought he made a comment about it, how we want to also sort of reiterate again what our standards are, what we expect. So am I reading too much into that maybe Finchie is saying I'm going to be sheriff guy a little bit, tough guy a little bit more demanding, or is that just a throwaway comment by him?
9: No, I think there's something to look into there, and I don't think it was necessarily him putting his foot down and saying, yeah, new sheriff in town, we are going to a Brad Childress-style training camp instead of a Mike Tice-level training camp. But I think what he means is that you have LaMelo Ball in, you have Kuminga in, you also have a lot of the backbone of this team out, Mike Conley, Kyle Anderson, Joe Ingles, a lot of the guys who really were quietly setting the tone for this group. And so now it is Anthony Edwards and Jaden McDaniels and a little bit of Rudy Gobert and Dante and a few others that are going to be taking on more in that leadership role. And so Finch has said that he thinks that this, you know, he's always been a delegator in terms of his assistant coaches and empowering people. And I think there's still going to be some of that, but he believes that with all of the changes that have been made, with the exit of brain power, of just experience that is gone, I think that he wants to have more of a voice and really kind of be a little bit more emphatic about what this team needs to do. And he said it today as well at practice. He said, you know, we're going a little slower. We are just kind of taking our time to incorporate every element that we need. So it really is kind of ingrained in these guys and that this whole new look and new feel that they're going to play with, this new style that they're going to play with is incorporated and understood by everyone. And I think that's going to take some time to implement.
1: Are we going
9: to
1: be Loyola Marymount back in the day? I mean, do we want to run a bunch, or we just want to run more?
9: I think just want to run more. I mean, they had an uptick in transition last year, but you know, generally speaking, we've seen Anthony Edwards wants to walk the ball up. Julius Randle wants to walk the ball up. You know, Rudy is a little bit slower of a player and likes to be in the half court setting screens and all these things. And with how much smaller they've gotten, with the lack of muscle now in that front court, I do think that they believe their advantage is going to be athleticism.

0: overpowers you is going to be different. It's going to be sleeker. It's going to be more fast paced. It's not going to be 7 seconds or less. It's not going to be Loyola Marymount, but I do think it's going to be closer to that than the plodding team that they have typically been over the last several years.
1: Will Dante DiVincenzo play for this team at any point this season or postseason?
0: He was emphatic, Dan, yesterday that he is going to play this season. I have heard whispers and talked to people around the organization and even around the league a little bit about the outlook. And I think Dante is incredibly optimistic about when he's going to play, and maybe a little too optimistic at this point. We'll see. But he did not set a timeline or an exact date. He said he has one in his head, and he'll let us know as that gets closer. But if I had to guess, I would say that that date in his mind is much sooner than anyone expects. I think right now conventional wisdom is sometime in March. Give him a little time to get ready and then play in the playoffs, very much similar to what Jason Tatum did last year.
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5: A change in conference has met many new opponents and saying goodbye to old opponents for Bemidji Boys Soccer this season. However, one opponent that they are getting back on the schedule is here today at the middle school. Detroit Lakes and Bemidji meet for the first time in 3 years as the Jacks look to start the new week on a good note. 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Good afternoon from the Bemidji Middle School. The rain is gone, the sun has come out, and so have the bugs. I'm Joel Hoover. Rick Allen is our producer and engineer in studio. As today, the 3-9 Bemidji Lumberjacks are home to play the 2-7-2 Detroit Lakes Lakers. It is most definitely a different scene here at the middle school than the last time the Bemidji boys were on this field, which was just on Saturday. In the pouring rain, the Lumberjacks out here on the middle school pitch to take on Hermantown. And despite having more chances, despite having more possession, despite having a late first half penalty kick, it was unfortunately the same story for the Lumberjack boys, an unable to convert chances and ultimately falling by a score of 1-0 in a tight defeat and the 6th loss in the last 7 matches for the Lumberjacks. A banged up side with injuries impacting them and impacting their depth. But they are feeling a little bit better today, according to head coach Jeff Mitchell. We'll hear more about that coming up in pregame as the Lumberjacks get a chance once again on home field to try to get themselves kickstarted here late in the regular season. And they will try to do so with a CLC matchup against Detroit Lakes, a team that Bemidji last saw in the Lakes to Prairie Conference back in September of 2023. The Lumberjacks have historically dominated this series, but anything is fair game right now as the Jacks try to get themselves on track in their season. We will hear from Jeff Mitchell when we return. It is Beatlemania today here at the middle school. The Asian

0: Beatles are out in force. Let's just hope it doesn't disrupt the broadcast, and I mean by flying into my mouth as I try to tell you about all that's happening here today. We'll continue with pregame next on The Buns, Sports Radio 104.5, and the Lumberjack Radio Network channel on YouTube. 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
0: Pre-game continues from the middle school as the Jacks are out in the sunshine and taking on Detroit Lakes today. And I'm catching up now with Bemidji head coach Jeff Mitchell. Jeff, after what we had conditions-wise Saturday, I'm sure you'll take dealing with the Beatles today if it means we get the sun.
8: Yeah, it's we got quite a few Beatles that showed up. I don't know what they're thinking at spring, whatever. But the field's in decent condition. Grass is a little long. They have a chance to mow it because of all of the rain. It's going to be a little bit fast still, which is good because it's long grass. I'm glad it's a little wet, so the ball still moves pretty good. But I don't think it's going to be really slick out there.
0: First of all, how's the condition of your team going into the new week? I feel like right now that is kind of a day-to-day checkup for you.
8: Most of the guys are close to 100%. We still have a couple that are 75, 80%. Hopefully we can rest those guys here a little bit today.
0: All right. So obviously still taking care to mend that. But how did you like the way some of the guys who came in on Saturday filled in? Because you asked a lot from a few different guys, and it felt like they stepped up.
8: They did well, and Gavin really did well outside for us. I'm looking forward to see what he can do throughout the rest of the season. He's not with us today. He's with the JV team today. But I think Gavin will probably end up getting more time with us here towards the end of the season.
0: Was that kind of reassuring that, hey, you can expand your bench maybe just a little bit more?
8: Yes, we were looking at one other guy that was down there, and he's got a little bit of a knock that may take him out for the rest of our regular season. So it'll just be Gavin, it looks like.
0: When it comes to what you're trying to do collectively, I mean, we talked a lot Saturday about just building it into the final third and piecing that together. How much did you try to work on that yesterday, or what did you want to focus on yesterday?
8: Well, Joel, we had a two-hour practice yesterday. We had about an hour and a half of nothing but going to goal and finishing. So we're expecting to find the net today.
0: All right, coming into today, DL, you get to reunite with them a little bit. Used to be a conference opponent. Now you're back in with them in the Central Lakes. What do you know about them so far this season?
8: Watched a little bit of film. They look like the Detroit Lakes of old. They like to hold that high line, try to play that offsides. We'll see what we can do with that today.
0: All right, Jeff, looking forward to this one. Thanks very much and all the best.
8: Thank you, sir.
0: We'll be back in a moment on the Lumberjack Radio Network.
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0: Biggest crowd of the season at the Bemidji Middle School. And no, I'm not just talking humans. I mean hundreds of bugs, hundreds of Asian beetles watching on today as well as Bemidji and Detroit Lakes get ready to meet for this Central Lakes Conference matchup in boys soccer. Joel Hoover back with you on the Bun, Sports Radio 104.5 and the Lumberjack Radio Network channel on YouTube. One of two soccer games going on today here in the Bemidji area at the varsity level is coming up tonight. The Bemidji girls will be at Chet Anderson Stadium, and they've got Duluth East coming in this evening. That one will be kicking off at around 7:15. Cole Denham will have the broadcast of that game tonight here on 104.5 and on YouTube. Time to look at the starting 11 for each team. Starting lineups are presented by Splash Express, and we will begin with the Detroit Lakes Lakers, 2-7-2 this season. Their head coach is Jesse Olsen. They will have senior Owen Lipton starting in goal, wearing the number 20. Back line will consist of junior number 1 Colin House, as well as senior number 9 Parker Buchholz, and sophomore number 13 Bodie Camel, along with sophomore number 12 Jackson Martinez. In the midfield for the Lakers, it will be sophomore number 3 Isaac Marks, sophomore number 4 Augie Dahl, junior number 7, Garrett Moen, and junior number 21, Aiden Askelson. And then up front for the Lakers, at least listed positionally, senior number 11, Grayson Kohler, and senior number 19, Owen Anderson for DL, who lost 2-0 at Recori on Thursday. They have been winless in their last three matches, and that loss on Thursday, that was the fifth time that they have been shut out overall this season. 19 goals scored, 26 conceded. They only have one clean sheet. That was an 8-0 win against Heritage Christian that they had very early in the year. Now for the Bemidji Lumberjacks, no changes to Jeff Mitchell's starting lineup that was out there on Saturday against Hermantown. Burke Chafee starts in goal. The back line will have Kemper Lawrence, Owen Riley, and Mike Folland, all juniors, including the co-captain Owen Riley. Fellow co-captain Ozzie Hanks starts in the midfield, and he'll be joined there by Brecken Holte. And then also starting will be Jackson Hoyer, as well as Luke O'Leary in the starting lineup. Blake Winter starts up front. Ashton Wright is back in on the flank as well for the Lumberjacks, as it'll be Winter partnered up front by Hoyer for the Lumberjacks. We'll come back with kickoff from the middle school next. This is Bemidji Boys Soccer on the Lumberjack Radio Network.
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0: Sunshine has returned at the Bemidji Middle School. It's a new week, and Bemidji Boys Soccer is hoping for a new kind of result today as the Jacks are at home to take on DL. Joel Hoover back with you, Rick Allen in studio on the Bun, Sports Radio 104.5. and the Lumberjack Radio Network channel on YouTube. Although they would most definitely like to continue what has been a dominant run against DL down the years, Bemidji has won 16 straight matches in this series dating back to 2013, the last time that the Lumberjacks were defeated by Detroit Lakes. And in fact, DL, in the history of this matchup, has only ever won three times in 52 matches. There have been 10 draws, 39 Bemidji wins. The Jacks will be going from left to right in navy blue to dark red gradient going across the jersey on the front, and then navy blue shorts, blue socks completing the kit as the Jacks will go toward the softball field end here at the Bemidji Middle School, left to right on your computer screen, radio dial, or your phone. Detroit Lakes in all white, white jerseys, shorts, and socks, red numbers front and back with a little light blue outline, will kick off going from right to left toward the forest end where Burke Chafee is guarding the goal wearing black. Kickoff is underway, as the Lakers are in possession on the back line as they'll look to play it around. But Jackson Hoyer able to snap in and quickly win back about 30 yards away. Playing back to Winter, and he goes back to nobody in the middle of the field, and now the Lakers can break with Kohler. Looking to play down the outside flank as DL looks to get out in possession with Moen. Good intercept made, though, by Ozzie Hanks as he's able to step in. Wright had it for a moment, then ran into some trouble and lost possession as the Lakers now look to play away. Onto the back line, Mike Follin will play it all the way back to the feet of Chafee. It is a pink goalkeeping ensemble at the other end for Owen Lipton, the goalkeeper for DL, as Follin skips one away up the near side of the field, looking in the direction of Luke O'Leary as he tumbles over, trying to make a bit of an awkward tackle there with the outside of the foot. Ball played through, finds Kohler, looks to shoot from a very sharp angle, and that one will fly harmlessly over for a goal kick on a very, very ambitious try there from Grayson Kohler as the senior belted that one high and very wide with the left foot. Goal kick to come as Chafee will look to play away. Again, the last time the Jacks saw DL was back in 2023. They only won one game that season, two years ago as the Lumberjacks win a free kick in their end of the field. Three last season, and again, 2-7-2 this year, DL. Although they've had some relatively competitive games that they've had in the CLC, just not really getting results overall this year. This free kick will be coming out here with Owen Riley looking to play it away as he blasts one toward the far side of the field in the direction of Wright. Brings it down well, leaving it back now for Hanks. 30 yards away, wants to try, but that one will fly over the bar as well. And both teams have now had very low percentage chances blasted over as a goal kick will be coming up here for DL. As they'll collect the ball and we'll look to move things around here as now the whistle goes, and actually they're getting another ball into play here. Actually, they're moving, I think, balls over to where there was one that was going to be behind the net there that the goalkeeper was taking there, so they were just taking a little bit of time to shuffle the balls around that are available off the field. I think they need some line runners here on the end lines or off the end lines perhaps. Goal kick played out short over to the far side. Wright able to stab in and win for a moment. Buchholz able to cut him off. Over on the far side of the field, a throw-in will go the Lumberjacks' way as Hanks looks to play short. Edge of the 18, heavy touch by Hoyer. Hanks runs in, and that's a collision of players from both teams and a free kick going DL's way as Hanks ended up running into Askelson and tumbled him over, and then Hanks fell over, but he was the one who had impeded Askelson as he was in possession, but DL immediately gives the ball back with a Bemidji throw-in on the far side of the field as Reaver will take this along the far touchline. As expected from Jeff Mitchell, high line from the DL back line as they are all marshaled up and set up right now along where the midfield line is. Here's a big switch by Riley to the near side, trying to take advantage of that, looking for O'Leary. Heavy touch, but he does win a throw-in as the Jacks will have it now on the near side of the field. Throw down the line from Holtie, looking in the direction of Hoyer. A little flick back is able to find Winter as the Jacks combine in a tight space. Lakers now dropping numbers behind the ball as Bemidji will go back into the middle of the field with Follin, and he'll switch it into the center circle now for Reaver. As the Lumberjacks look to switch sides here going end-to-end. DL just going back in a shell now that they've dropped that high line off. Wright cutting back along the far flank, looking to drive away and use his pace down the far side of the field. Had a very quiet game Saturday as he crosses and wins Bemidji a corner on a deflected clearance there by the Lakers, a deflection there on that cross. Corner for the Lumberjacks from the far side of the field, and they can set it up here for Ozzie Hanks to take as we move into the fifth minute.
1: Bemidji taken by number four, Ozzie Hanks.
0: So Hanks will set it up and look to deliver this corner with the right foot. Seven to aim for around the area as Hanks plays short. Hoyer returns it his way. Hanks, first time delivery now, back into the mixer. O'Leary overruns it, trying to bring that down with his shins there on the fly, and now the Lakers can break out in possession. Kohler looking to spring down the near side for a runner. Jackson Martinez down the near side touchline, runs that one out for a throw-in as he kind of just dribbled himself out there. Throw-in from Reaver going backward to the feet of Riley on the edge of the 18. Riley over to the far side now for Lawrence as, again, the Lakers get their numbers up all the way to the midfield line. Now to the far side for Wright. Wright cutting it back, looking to see if he can play forward. Hoyer slips, trying to get back up, lost possession as the Jacks just had that develop way too slowly, and Hoyer made it worse on himself there with that slip. And that skims out off the head of Wright and will be out for a DL throw-in. These teams continue a bit of a sleepy opening here in the first few minutes. Good stab challenge there to win by Wright, though, on the far side, but then a heavy touch took it away from him. Center of the field, Holte, trying to pick his way forward, now turns and plays back to the feet of Reaver. Reaver looking up, wants a big switch. That's a great ball if O'Leary stayed onside, and it looks like he did. O'Leary cutting it back centrally, gets past Martinez toward the end line. Fires across, stabbed backward into the goalkeeper by one of his own players, and Owen Lipton recovers and hangs on. One of his own defenders, Buchholz, stabbed it right back into his body. That could have gone anywhere, but it went right to the goalkeeper, and DL survives what would have been an almost certain own goal with any other kind of touch there. Down the near side now, Kohler cuts past Volland as he takes it back into the middle of the field, getting away from Volland. Stabs on now and able to find the feet of Augie Dahl, but taken away by Reaver as he'll play it all the way back to the feet of Chafee. Inside his own 18-yard box, fires one away outside to Wright on the knee, deflects it on in the direction of Hanks as he was able to run it forward, but then gave it up. Kohler now wants to let fly from distance again, and again the Jacks say thank you very much as that one just flies harmlessly past for a goal kick. So right now it is shoot on sight for Grayson Kohler. That is two efforts that he has had that have been just as soon as he has had even a glimpse of goal, he's been just trying to have a go. Goal kick to come, and again a very, very high line from the Lakers out of midfield. Big switch has gone to the right so far to O'Leary, to spring him a couple of times, and that second one was, of course, the one that was deflected backward into the goalkeeper. Lakers have it again, though. Kohler slips into the center of the field. Good tackle by Riley to step in front on Dahl, trying to stab away, but Dahl is able to keep it. Giving off for a chance, and it's just flashed over by Isaac Marks. Without question, the best of the looks so far for the Lakers from distance. Another one from outside the area. It flies harmlessly over, but again, DL doing well, hemming the Lumberjacks in. Another goal kick for Chafee here in the eighth minute. As this sloppy start continues, 0-0 here at the middle school, and the Jacks trying to get out right now as Winter skims on to the near side. O'Leary brings it down, and he'll leave it back now for Hanks. He wants to go long, fires one to the far side of the field. Ashton Wright tracking to it. Wright stabs one toward goal, comes back to Wright, had it blocked, and again, he was just kind of stuck in the ground there trying to shoot it right, did not have enough of an opportunity to really wind up and have a go. Was just trying to see if he could send it toward goal, and I don't think he caught either of them very well. Riley steps in and is able to win a challenge, only partially, though. Again, the Jacks concede possession quickly. Far side, Dahl over to the far flank, opening up here for a cross out toward the edge of the 18. Kohler settles it. On the turn, had that partially deflected, and Chafee will have no trouble handling that one. Very, very light here, the pressure from the Lumberjacks on the edge of their own area. They have given room for DL to operate a few times here. Now, the Lakers have not made it easy on themselves here with shooting from distance, but the Jacks have really backed off on them as Riley switches to the near side for Follin. He wants to look and play to the near side flank for O'Leary. Back to Follin as the Jacks possess a little bit and now clip one forward. Winter brings it down. Good square ball, able to find the feet of Reaver, and he'll go back to Hanks. Again, looks for that raking ball far side to right, and this time the flag goes up for offside. I wondered if that was going to start to be a factor here, and the Lakers have tightened up their line just a little more. Wright had the entire line to look down, though, as he queued up that run just too early. But again, there's not much excuse when you've got the whole line to look at like he does there on the flank. Free kick played out by Lipton as the big goalkeeper fires this one down the middle, and he is tall. Good control by Kohler on the edge of the 18. Gets through a challenge, cuts back, and again, has a look. He finds the net. Grayson Kohler opens the scoring for Detroit Lakes. Cutting back once and then twice and then ripping one hard and low past Chafee. All he had to do was get into the 18-yard box, and Detroit Lakes has snatched a lead on Bemidji in the ninth minute. That was Route 1 stuff right there from the visitors. Right down the gut, Kohler made it all happen himself there. Cutting back once, cutting back again, and it's 1-0 DL. It is the first goal that the Lakers have scored against Bemidji in five meetings between the teams. Four straight shutouts for the Jacks going back down the years
2: scoring
0: of this matchup.
2: Number 11, Grayson Kohler.
0: You'd have to go back to the section playoffs 20, in 2018. And Owen Lipton, by the way, the goalkeeper, has been credited with
2: Kohler
0: an assist on the goal.
2: In the ninth minute.
0: And Detroit Lakes has snatched the lead on Bemidji. Well, there were warning signs. The Jacks have just been so lackadaisical, not only in possession, but especially around the area. And Fallon got turned, and then Riley got turned as Kohler just opened up enough room, and that was a tidy finish past the diving Chafee. Wright trying to get a breakout going on the far side of the field, wins the throw-in as the Lakers are going to prepare two changes, including one of their captains getting ready to come in, Jaden Jaskin, who has started on the bench here, and he is up and getting ready to come in to the action as he's going to be joined there at midfield by Anthony Chilton. Down the far flank, here's Wright, hits across into the middle of the area, deflects backward, and Winter as well as O'Leary couldn't track to it, kind of slowed up there and let that one be cleared by the Lakers. Bemidji throw-in now on the near flank. 11th minute and trouble early for Bemidji, behind to DL in this CLC matchup. Reaver with the throw as he scans and looks to see what he's got. Into the area, Hanks brings it down. Edge of the, right on the corner of the 18, back to Winter now. Holte, about 30 yards away, turns with his back to goal and he'll play it all the way back to Riley. It's just very pedestrian right now, the whole tenor of this Lumberjack team. Riley over the top of the back line. Brought down by O'Leary, could not control it and keep it in play. It's a goal kick as O'Leary just could not bring that one down out of the air cleanly. Goal kick to come, and now the Lakers can make those two changes. And it just has, like I said, such a pedestrian feel. By the way, the changes did not get a chance to come on here. They were up on that goal kick, but were not seen and did not come in. Won back by Reaver, and they didn't even let the head official know. Here's Hoyer now picking up 30 yards away. Just hits a ball right to a defender on the edge of the 18 as he was trying to play one wide to right. Reaver gets to it. Now it's right. Now it's Hoyer. A little bit better here from the Lumberjacks. Hoyer steps through a challenge. Tackled off of it. Tumbles over. Comes now to Winter. Now back to Hoyer again. Gets through another tackle. Now looking to play it centrally. Just too many Lakers there in the area, and it's cleared away. I mean, at times it's felt like a training exercise, though, the speed the Lumberjacks are playing at right now. It's not. This is game time. This is game stuff. Over to the outside, won back again by the Lakers as Lawrence is able to stab in and concede a throw in. And now the two subs will come on, or no, they won't. I think this is actually, no, they're bringing the ball back, and now they will bring the subs on. It looked like the linesman was pointing the other way, but he was pointing to get the ball back there. Lakers wanted to get the ball back and play quickly. So those two subs are made as Askelson as well as Dahl will come off. Couldn't ask for a better start here for Detroit Lakes. They are flying around. They have been able to get into some good spaces, and they got Kohler a clean look in the area. Here's another shot from distance that just flies wide of the mark. As soon as he picked it up there, I think that was Chilton, just had a look. Actually, it was not Chilton who had just come in. That was Marks. As soon as he picked it up, he just let fly from 25 yards, and that one flew over. Already the fifth shot here for DL in this early go. Only one's been on target. That is all they've needed. And that, unfortunately, is a familiar refrain, not just for the Bemidji boys, but the Bemidji girls here as of late, as Hanks tries to play forward on the ground and has one cut off. Over to the outside of the field, Moen cutting back into the center, finding Chilton as the Lakers come forward again, playing square, able to find feet. Jaskin, the captain, playing it out wide over to the far flank, has an overlap from Moen, who hits a cross, it deflects, and DL has a corner. Pretty lively start here from the Lakers as they keep the pressure on in the 13th minute, leading by a goal to nil over what has been a sleepwalking Bemidji side here so far. Corner on the far side of the field. Lakers are going to pile numbers up. They've got eight to aim for around the area here. Seven to aim for, rather. Here it comes toward the near post and onto the top of the net as Chafee does a quick pull up there on the crossbar as that flies out for a goal kick on a misplayed ball. Well, Rylan Ceballos is one of the Lumberjacks who has been dealing with an injury knock. He, it looks like, is getting some instruction to come into the game. He's chatting with assistant coach Logan Mitchell, and he is indeed going to be summoned here as the first Bemidji change, as the Jacks try to get themselves unstuck here. Goal kick played out toward Winter. Didn't have the timing right for where to leap for that. Hanks gets on it, but he's tackled off of it. As the Lakers come forward, tackled away by Hanks. Holte now wants to go past his man in front of him, now has to go backward, looks for support, and he'll play it all the way back to Riley, eventually under some pressure. Riley now invites pressure as he plays to the near side for Fallon. Fallon wants to look up. He'll play one long in the direction of Winter, looking to skip it to the near flank for O'Leary. Didn't play it cleanly enough, though. O'Leary back on it as he turns and will leave it back now to the feet of Riley. Lumberjacks possessing but not going much of anywhere. Again, with this high line to deal with. Chafee to the far side, able to find Lawrence. And Lawrence now trying to play out, intercepted. I'll get back to that thought in a moment. Chilton able to take it away. Cross comes for Moen and is blocked for a throw-in. I have to think that with his speed, this is the kind of game that would favor Jackson Hoyer down the middle. If the Jacks can get him queued up for a run, they've tried to go through the flanks. I wonder if they're going to try to go through him down the outside here if they can. Throw-in for DL. There are subs up for both teams. Head official didn't see them or wasn't alerted to them. There are no comms among the officials today, so they'll just have to wait. And now a throw for Bemidji, and now they're changing as well, so both teams will sub. As in comes Ceballos, and also checking in here for DL is A.J. Litton, as he'll check in on the back line. And the Lakers shuffle the pack a little. O'Leary comes off, so Ceballos is going to move, it looks like, Hoyer over to the flank as he's giving the instructions out. And Landon Reefer is going to move into attack. Oh, wait, they're still getting it sorted out here. I think Ceballos is actually the one who's going to be on the wing
3: in for the Lakers.
0: As O'Leary comes off. Hanks now wins. 14, Hoyer DJ again has stayed Litton up front as Hanks carries forward. Now plays in the direction of Hoyer, a little behind him, but he gets to it. Play back now to Ceballos. He plays to nobody down the flank, though. Again, a position that he typically will not play. He's usually in the center. So the throw-in goes to DL, and I think the Jacks are still getting that sorted out right now, who is where. Holtie wins back on the near side of the field, playing back, finding Follin. He'll slip a ball ahead and find Hanks. Holtie now is set up on the near side flank. That's where he has been. He's been on one flank. Wright has been on the other after their strike partnership was broken up early in the year. Reaver now picks up, plays one down the middle, and it's cleared away by House. As he played that between Winter and Hoyer, just could not find feet with that, and neither guy was really able to track to that. Wright up the line, plays a 1-2 with Winter. Wright on the chase, trying to get back to it. Lakers able to get there as that's turned and cleared up the line, and it stays in play on a pretty good clearance by Camel. Jack's throw in now, though, as Lawrence takes quickly. Winter, far side, Wright, cues up across, looks for runners as this one skips toward the near post, and Lipton will gather up just outside of the six. 17th minute, Detroit Lakes in front on Bemidji. First goal since a 7-1 loss in the section quarterfinals to the Lumberjacks. Back in the 2018 season, the Jacks on their way to winning the section title for a third straight year that season as Chafee scuffs a clearance from out of the 18, but Ceballos picks it up really well, and he is now on the flank. Holtie back in the center of the field. Here he is, turns and plays it back over to the far side to Lawrence. Ceballos, though, is coming very centrally right now. He's pinching in as Reaver tries to play down the far flank, but that gets caught up in the long grass trying to feed it for Wright. Again, with the rain the last couple of days, there's been no chance to mow as Bemidji will win a throw-in along the far touchline, and that ball just got stuck. Reaver needed to put a lot more on it. Throws down the line. Wright is onside because it was a throw-in. Cutting back from a defender. Looking to cue up a cross. He plays one back toward Hanks, who goes spilling over. Referee says play. Out to midfield. Lawrence on now to Reaver. As Hanks got run into in the back there, trying to track to that ball. I don't know if the head official saw it even. I think he just saw Hanks go down. Now it's Holtie looking to find a runner through the line. Skips past the challenge. Keeps going and then goes too far. That has been his recurring problem. He's very good 1v1 as Bracken Holtie, but he goes for one too many times. And that was the case there. Ran right into a challenge. Comes back now to Lawrence. Slips the ball ahead to Reaver. Looks to see what he has either side. Too long. Took too much time. Taken away by Chilton. Won back, though, by Reaver. Now finds Hanks. He'll spring it outside now for Wright. Trying to return it to Hanks. He just blasts it off of him at close quarters. And out for a DL throw. Lakers take quickly, and so they can't sub. They've got a player up in midfield right now. So the Jacks try to play on the switch to the near side. Ceballos overran it as it went between his legs as he was cutting in inside. Now trying to win back. He does, and he keeps his feet, taking a tackle. Down to the near flank, Ceballos cuts back, hits a low cross. Hanks trying to reach, can't get there. Back to Ceballos, nice poke into the center of the field, able to find the feet of Holtie. Over now to Reaver, looking to see what he has. Plays short to Hanks, returns it to Reaver, who didn't get it under control, but has it now. Hanks blasts one out wide, right on the overlap. Wants to cross, does, to the near post. It's gathered by Lipton. Going side to side all around the area, but never into the 18-yard box. And then when it did get there, the Lumberjacks, it went right to the goalkeeper. On the outside, Hanks gives one away aimlessly there, trying to win back and then play for Wright. And again, the Jacks just cannot stay on the ball consistently and can't go where they need to go. To the outside play, the Lakers. Over on the far flank, Moen trying to cut it back, played it off Hanks and wins a throw. Again, the Lakers took it quickly there, and they're going to bring it back and bring the sub on now, as they've got their change up and ready to enter. This is Asher Pratt, who is coming in. And so we'll go into the midfield as we're into the 20th minute already here on the Miller & Associates scoreboard. Detroit Lakes taking the lead through Grayson Kohler in the ninth minute. And their back line, their high line, stymieing Bemidji right now as the Jacks have just found no avenue through. Throw in on the far flank. It'll be Reaver to take it here for the Lumberjacks as he'll look back to Riley inside the 18. Riley wants to go long with it, and he wants the big switch to the near side for Ceballos. Two defenders come to meet it. Ceballos splits through them as he comes centrally. Now trying to play through. Hoyer lets it run past. Has a defender meet him. Hoyer now into the 18. Cutting back. Leaving it back. Ceballos drives one into the crowd and had it blocked. So he tried to shoot one through a whole mess of players, and I think he was scuffing that one wide anyway there. Ceballos is again, the Jacks just could not open up a good look. Wright picks up along the touchline, fires one into the 18, and that will bring Lipton off his line to gather. It's just so choppy right now from the Lumberjacks. So choppy, so side to side, just no real ability to go forward with it consistently, and they've not been able to find a good ball through. Reaver back to the feet of Lawrence. He'll clip one ahead. Hoyer brings it down. Holte now in possession, looking up. He's got runners queuing up as he'll carry on. Now slips a nice ball down the near flank. Hoyer on the overlap. Great cross into the area. Not at all by Ceballos, but an easy grab by Lipton. First time he has been tested. Ceballos with a looping header, but Lipton just so tall there in the net. He had no trouble bringing that one down. Fallon had a ball bounce up. That hit on the underside of his arm as he had it kind of pinned against the side of his body. Referee didn't see enough to give a handball there as the Jacks give it away, though, playing long. Settled now by Pratt in the middle of the field. Skips the ball ahead, and Holte is there. On down to Reaver as he'll turn and take a pocket of space. He's got Ceballos open down the flank, but instead tries to find Winter, and it was another misplayed ball that did not have enough pace. Ceballos was running free down the right. Kohler now putting a little bit of pressure on the back line as Lawrence will skip one away upfield. Wright settling, plays it back now to the feet of Kemper Lawrence, and he'll go all the way back to Riley. Well, the patience is admirable from the Lumberjacks, but it has gone from patient to casual too often here in possession. Ceballos down the near side flank, trying to change that. Holte is making a run in the center if he can find him. Ceballos, though, has to cut back as his touch took him into a defender. Gives back now to Reaver as the Jacks again try to pick through the lines. Reaver carries on down the near side, runs into a tackle, wins a throw-in, though. But again, baited into a defender carrying the ball on. The Lumberjacks just not moving the ball on quickly enough. And again, the pace just feels so slow right now. They're just playing so slowly in possession. Throw from Reaver is headed backward into the area, and that will bring Lipton on his line. And he could have gathered that up. That was headed back to him. Instead, he plays it out for a Bemidji throw-in. So the Jacks, with a gift from the goalkeeper, keep the pressure on here. Throw short from Hoyer. On to Winter. Hoyer now back to Ceballos. Ceballos turns, crosses low. Hanks turns past the defender. Heavy touch, though. Poke backward. Hanks leaps over. Leaves for Winter. Back to Hanks. Not enough on it. It's gathered up by Lipton. This game feels like it's being played in a pool of molasses right now. It is just kind of dragging around, and these teams, there's intent there, but it's just at such a slow tempo, especially on the Bemidji side. Hoyer leaves it back. Holte just on the other side of the midfield circle in DL's end. Gives now to Reaver. Holte making a run, but again, Reaver can't play the right ball from deep there in the midfield. Cut out. Won back by Hoyer, but he just pokes it ahead and then didn't chase it. Gave it up there in the end as Anderson was able to get in front for the Lakers. Far side, Reaver just stabs in but is able to win back. Hanks now trying to carry forward, slipping a ball to the outside that was telegraphed and cut off as he tried to play through for Wright. O'Leary getting ready to come back in here for the Lumberjacks. Two Lakers are getting ready to check in. All the way back, Riley will play to his goalkeeper, Chafee, who's only seen one shot on net so far, but it was enough for DL to take the lead. In the center circle, on the turn, playing it out wide goes Chilton. Actually, he's going to keep it here, and now hits a little Travella ball forward. Good tackle, though, by Folland, able to step in front of that. That was a nifty ball, though. Winter turns and plays quickly to the outside, finding Ashton Wright. Wright cutting in centrally, runs right into one of the Lakers. Hanks now bullets a pass forward that Hoyer just was not ready for. Play back now to the goalkeeper, Lipton. Hoyer putting pressure on him. Goalkeeper can't play with his hands, but he shields Hoyer off, keeps him away. Now Winter comes and challenges, and neither of them can win the ball, but they do win a throw-in. I mean, the goalkeeper was asking for trouble there, and the Jacks just just could not take it off of him. They just danced around him, and the Lakers get a bailout. Changes for both teams. 15 and a half minutes to go in what has been a befuddling first half here at the Bemidji Middle School. DL leading by a goal to nil on Bemidji. Hoyer into the area, settled by Holte, skips away from tackles toward the corner flag, cutting it back right into a defender coming on him, and it's cleared up the line off of Hoyer and out for a throw-in.
1: In for the Lumberjacks, number 20, Luke O'Leary.
0: You know, in a dream, when it feels like everything is going slowly in front of you and you're trying to make sense of it all as it's all playing out, this game has that quality about it right now. Hanks to the far flank, right on the turn, through the sunshine, into the shadows on the far flank, about 30 yards away, cutting it back down the far side. Fires in across, Hoyer can't get there. O'Leary on the back door, he plays it back in. Nobody home in the center, except for House, who gets time to take a touch and clear, but gives it to Ceballos. Now it's on to Winter, and then Holte gives it up, right to the waiting feet of Asher Pratt. He had time to take a touch, was standing there was Holte, and he just pinballed it right to him. Great turn by Mike Follin, though, to win back, and he'll drive forward. Clips one into the center. That's much better. Follin with a little burst. But then Holte turns it around right into a defender, gave it up, and now he dives in and wins back, but then gives it away. Right to the back line goes to Kohler. Kohler carrying ahead now. Working on Riley. Cuts back. Had it blocked. Corner Detroit Lakes. Jeff Mitchell berating his team to talk as they try to get sorted out here on this corner kick in the 27th minute. 1-0 Detroit Lakes, and the Lakers are good value for this right now. The Jacks just have not shown up. They have not shown up for this one so far. Corner on the far side. It'll be an outswinger for DL. Here it comes. Clipped in toward the near post. Ceballos leaping for it. Can't get there. Knotted away by Hanks. But again, they didn't communicate. Chafee didn't come off of his line when he could have. Ceballos with a good poke clears to Winter. He plays one into space. Too far ahead for right. But the clearance goes off right. And now to Hoyer. Hoyer looking up. He wants to clip one down the far flank. Instead, it's down the middle. Winter on the chase. Can't get there. Cut off on the back line as it's taken backward there by the Lakers on the outside. Won back now by Wright. Pokes it centrally. Winter not quite ready for that as it went rolling past him. Out now for a throw-in. 13 minutes to go in the half as Wright plays back to the corner of the area. Hoyer crosses. Had it charged down. He's got it back and will go back to the feet of Lawrence. Lawrence looking up the line. On now to the feet of Hoyer. And now Lawrence looking back and finding the feet of Riley as the Jacks again have to start by going backward. Riley switches one near side, kind of left it a little slow there for Follin, but he was able to meet it. Slides it ahead for Holte. O'Leary making a run outside him, and he sees him. Good leading ball down the near side flank. O'Leary brings a defender, cuts past him to the end line, cuts it back. Holte now outside the area, looks up, crosses toward the back post, right, able to get there, cuts back onto the right foot, had it charged down, just took too much time. One of the best movements of the game from the Lumberjacks, but again, just a bit slow. Much better intent, though, going forward. Ceballos runs into the official while trying to get around one of the Lakers. And what's this going to be? It's a drop ball, definitely, but I think this should be a drop ball for the Jacks, and it is. Center official, 25, 30 yards from goal, in the way there in a critical part of the field. So they're going to get the drop ball set up. He rolls it backward, and Hanks now has to go backward. As this odd game gets an odd moment, another odd moment. Follin down the middle, plays one forward. Lakers again have trouble clearing it. Holte out wide, near flank. O'Leary blasts across toward the far side of the area. Wright brings it down. Again, the Lakers with numbers back, and they're able to clear. Head official, again, was not far away from where all that was taking place. Played forward, Riley able to sweep it away off the back line. Wright trying to find somebody in the center, plays it right to Pratt. And now the Lakers might have a break on, but Follin again intervenes and clears. On it goes to Winter. Hoyer to the near side. Ceballos, he's got O'Leary running in acres of space, and now he sees him and finds him. O'Leary, first time, delivery toward the back post. Right with room. Chests it down, fires toward goal, deflected, corner. Again, it developed a little slowly, but it was enough to get a corner out of it. With 11 minutes to go here in this first half. Coming up at halftime, we will have stats and highlights and a programming reminder of our doubleheader for today here on the Lumberjack Radio Network as Hanks cues up this corner. Wants to go short again. Hoyer returns it. Hanks again drives one in toward the near post. Nobody is home except for Owen Lipton. Pretty controlled ball there by Hanks, but no intended target, it seemed. Lakers get a little combination up front. Here's Dahl trying to cut his way forward into defenders, runs right into Breckenholtz. He was able to get back in front of him. Dahl works backward, misplays a pass. Winter able to step in, and it comes back now to O'Leary. They will not make a painting of this one. Goodness. Down the near side flank, here goes Holtby. On the race after it. Clattered over and wins the free kick. And there is an easy argument for more than just the foul here. That was reckless from A.J. Layton. Head official is, he's giving the free kick, and it looks like nothing more. And A.J. Layton is beyond lucky that he's not going into the book here. That was a terrible challenge on the slide. And head official is walking over here, and now he is asking for play to be stopped as he's going to come over and talk to the offending defender here for the Lakers. He's made his way over. He's talking to him. Or no, he's not. He's walking off the wall here. So play stopped, and it was merely to set the wall up, and that's it. Free kick and a very short 10 yards here. Ozzie Hanks, I think, is asking for the referee to do his math again here. And it looks like now the head official is going to go over and talk to his linesman a little bit more and maybe ask about the foul, too. I mean, that was not a good challenge at all. Holtby had gotten the beating of Layton, too. It was reckless. It was on the slide. It was from the side. That is the luckiest warning you will see for that Laker defender. He has been warned, and that is it. And again, Ozzie Hanks is going to step up to the ball, and he's going to roll it back a couple of yards here, and I think rightly so, to get his full 10. Here's the free kick. It clips off the wall. Still comes to Holtby inside the area. Defender on his back. All the way back. O'Leary, 25 yards out. Now Ceballos, same distance. On the left foot, off the bar. Back into play. Not a down. Back to right now. Has a defender on him. Turns, looks back, able to find feet. Hoyer, corner of the area. Back out to Riley. It's past Riley as the Jacks see possession go away again. Ceballos with everything but finding the net there. A wonderful effort. Lipton was frozen on his line. Hoyer looks forward, angling one down the flank. Wright charges after it. A low cross toward the back post. O'Leary gets to it. Wright just outside the 18. Cuts away from a defender. Crosses low. Holtby now back to goal. Leaves it back to Riley. Riley fires. It comes into the area to Winter. He couldn't corral it. Who wants to get one in the area here? Winter back to Holtby from distance. Blocked, pinging around among the Lakers. They still haven't cleared. Now they do. Left side of the 18. Right with a drive. Right to Lipton. It's as if everybody in blue is passing the plate right now, saying, you can take it. You can take it. You can take it. And then it's the guy who's 35 yards away who does. Wright at least had a better angle, but, well, at least was closer, but did not have the angle, I should say. O'Leary back to Ceballos, who had such a good look there from distance, clip off the bar. Hanks to the near side. It goes to the near side flank. It's just saved on a reach there. O'Leary on now to Hanks, now down the near side. Holtby tackles off of his man there as he goes into the area. Holtby passed another challenge. Sharp angle, fires it back across, blocked for a corner. I don't know where that was going from Holtby there. That was a bullet. If it was a pass, it would have been hard to handle. If it was a shot, he had no angle, but he does get a corner. So the Jacks, again, are trying to sharpen it in front of goal right now. Reaver back in as Winter comes off, and Reaver, I think, is going to run up front. 33rd minute. Bemidji getting closer to an equalizer, but it's hard to say it's imminent right now, even with all the chances, because they have to find a way to finish one in the end, and that's been their issue. Hoyer with the corner. Back to the middle of the 18. Settled by Riley. Left by Holtby. Riley back to Hanks. Blasted over the bar first time. It's like a never-ending training exercise and no finish, no end product at the end of it. A team that has scored 8 goals this season, kind of trying to will the ball into the net, but without the precision to do so. Just trying to think the ball into the net rather than really putting the foot down and making it happen. Goal kick played out. Settled by Jaskin up front. Lakers just can't keep the ball right now, but it doesn't matter. They're leading by a goal to nil and still keeping it. All the way back to Lipton. Out of his area to the far side. As the Lakers look to build out, Wright with a good tackle steps in and was able to win it for a moment and now forces another giveaway. Reaver has to go backward, though, as he's challenged in possession. Finally stabs it back over to Wright as he'll take over on the far flank. Wright cutting it back centrally. Hanks skips out of trouble as he gets away from Luke Tobkin, and he'll go all the way back to the feet of Riley. Switching it to the near side now for Fallen. I mean, Bemidji has dominated the ball since the goal, but now it's given away by Fallen. A chance for the break here. Owen Anderson, angle is sharp, fires it toward goal. Chafee parries and now covers. And even that was not totally conventional. Certainly the giveaway, but even the save, and then cleaning up the save. Wright has runners queuing up, trying to stay onside. Played through for Hoyer. Flag is stayed down. Hoyer runs right into the goalkeeper, Lipton, and it's going to be a free kick. Now, where was the foul? That's the question. I think it was right on the edge of the area as Lipton challenged and ran into Hoyer. The line is hard to see right now. I think this is just outside of the 18 for this free kick for the Lumberjacks, as Lipton is going to get a yellow card as well, and that's going to bring the goalkeeper off for the moment as he's booked here in the 35th minute. And has a penalty been given? It is given. It was a penalty. The referee has said it was in the area as he got a second look, and the Lumberjacks have a second chance from the spot. This was what they had on Saturday, a late first half penalty. As they're getting it sorted out, Lipton's going to have to come off here with the yellow, and they're going to have to bring somebody on here for the time being. This was a situation the Lumberjacks were in last season. They dealt with this with Landon Reaver having to deputize for Hoyer. Lipton's trying to make his case to his coach that he got the ball, but he also ran right into Hoyer in the process as Hoyer tried to go around him. The backup goalkeeper is Asher Pratt, who was on the field earlier in the game, and he is now going to come in and will take over in goal for this penalty kick. Now, Owen Riley took the spot kick on Saturday. He was denied against Hermantown. Ashton Wright, who scored against Sauk Rapids Rice earlier this season, did not take Saturday's penalty despite being on the field. He is loitering around the spot, and he's got a Laker who is there who's either making his case or going with some gamesmanship or talking to Wright all along the way there. That's Parker Buchholz. He has now vacated the area, and it is going to be Wright sizing it up here, stepping to his left. It'll be about a two-step run up here, and the goalkeeper is Asher Pratt. Wright to equalize, he does. Converts into the side net and going to the keeper's left as Wright goes right and makes it 1-1. 35th minute from the spot, Ashton Wright with his sixth goal of the season beats Asher Pratt, and Lipton, the goalkeeper on the yellow, getting ready to come right back in. 1-1 in this wild first half at the Bemidji Middle School. We have seen some strange games at this field down the years. You can most definitely put this first half in that catalog. I think back to the 5-5 draw against Hillcrest a few years ago. This game, at least the first half, has had that kind of feel. But Wright converts on the right foot, going right, and levels it for the Lumberjacks.
1: Scoring for
0: after Hoyer had tried to go around the goalkeeper after being played through.
1: Number 7,
0: Ashton Wright has scored six of Bemidji's 9 goals this season, two of them coming from the penalty spot. O'Leary wins back. Halsey turns and cuts back. Now Reaver, will that goal, will that equalizer spring the Lumberjacks to life here? They have dominated possession since they went behind as Wright fires one through and Lipton is able to gather back up. Aiden Askelson also coming in for the Lakers there during that spell, coming back in. Big punt delivered by Lipton. Great header by Fallen to bring it down out of the air, though. Onto the feet of Holte, and he'll go all the way back to Riley as we're inside 5 minutes to go in this first half. Play to the outside. Wright misplays it, but now is back on it. Runners queuing up as Wright tries to play through for them. Another one that was just too light on the ground, but Hoyer able to win it back. Now for Hanks. Slides the ball through. Brecken Holte gets an angle. Lost it, though, as he took too heavy of a touch. Defenders converged on either side, but Wright has it back on the end line into the area. Sliding challenge clears it back out, but Hoyer's there. And now Hanks, 30 yards away, plays square, finds Ceballos as he works in the center now, back in more of his natural spot. As he's been able to go a pretty long shift here, despite certainly not being 100%. He's got a sleeve on his right leg here, as does Ceballos, a compression sleeve. As Riley plays to the far side, finding the feet of Lawrence. Lumberjacks again pulling the Lakers side to side. Holtie all the way back now to Folland as they try to find another here before halftime and go in front. O'Leary springs in on the near flank. Gets there, slides one on for Holtie. Flag stays down as Holtie wants to take on a challenge. Going at his defender, going around him to the end line, now has to go at him again. Holtie slips it back in the center. O'Leary's touch, though, failed him as he could not get it under control. Lakers trying to clip one away, and they do, down the near side of the field. Won back, though, by Folland, as again, he's in a good spot and is able to play it on. Into the center of the field, Hoyer, brilliant turn, great ball down the near flank. O'Leary, early cross, Holtie couldn't take it away from his defender and went to ground. Referee rightly letting them play on. That was a slip from Holtie. Reaver, booming cross toward the back post. That looked too tall for Wright all the way, and it was. He tried to leap for it, but it went off the top of his head. He does win back on the far side. Plays to Lawrence, fires a high ball into the area. Hoyer just kind of spins around and heads it out wide to nobody except to one of the defenders. So he was just trying to get a head on it, but wasn't going anywhere.

0: seen a goalkeeper put a ball there, and that went off the hill, too, that is down in front of us here in the press box. 2 minutes remaining in the first half. Riley to the far side finds Lawrence. So the Jacks again work toward that left side of the field. Lawrence into the center. Ceballos, heavy touch, now has to burst past a midfielder. Did force him to play it on to Holte, and he'll go all the way back now to Folland. So the Lumberjacks try to go forward here. Folland has numbers making runs. Up ahead toward Holte. Lets it go over his shoulder. It drops into Buchholz, and he'll clear it out for a throw-in. So again, DL tucks in defensively. They put all the pressure on in the first 10 minutes, the Lakers. They got a goal, and then they've bunkered ever since then. Reaver fires a good throw into the middle of the field. Ceballos 30 yards away. Turns with his back to goal, plays back now to Kemper Lawrence, and he'll settle it and wait. Returns it now to Ceballos. Looks forward, plays on the ground. Holte in a little bit of room, goes past the defender. Chance opening up, but immediately gets blocked just as he was ready to shoot. Holte again, just not quite quick enough. He's got it again, though. Back to Reaver. Everything good there from Holte. He just needed to be faster. Faster feet there, and he would have been ready. 1:10 left in the half now. Fallon goes long, low, and it's blocked. Cut out. Hanks, though, has won it back. He might just have to go alone here. Instead, he plays wide. O'Leary coming in. Tackled away, and another throw in. Man, if I was Ozzie Hanks, I would have just gone right at the defenders there. He had momentum taking him forward. Instead, he played it out wide. Jack still have it, though, with the throw. But Hoyer backheels one off a defender. It's deflected sideways, and this is a corner. So the Lumberjacks get a corner out of it on a scuffed clearance. Corner coming up, Reaver to take it, and he's got time. 35 seconds left. Reaver, the tallest guy on the field, taking this corner here for the Lumberjacks as he gets the numbers queued up. Reaver steps up, fires it into the middle of the area, over the leap of Riley, back to Ceballos. This time he fires it over the bar, and it's a goal kick. Could not stay down on it. Final 15 seconds of a bizarre first half here at the Bemidji Middle School. Long ball played up, headed on to Follin, skimmed his way by Jaskin. He'll clear it the other way. Unless the Lakers can launch a miracle attack here, there will be nothing on, and there will not. That is halftime on the Miller & Associates American Family Insurance scoreboard. Frustrating first half in many respects for Bemidji, and a bizarre one in so many ways. But the Jacks are level at the break. DL snatching the lead after a lively opening 10 minutes from the Lakers. Grayson Kohler with a tremendous finish, tucking one in past Chafee. The Lumberjacks then dominated possession, but with little to show for it on the end product until getting a penalty go their way on a decision with Lipton running into Hoyer on the edge of the area. And Ashton Wright stepped up and delivered the equalizer. But there is a lot for Bemidji to reflect on in a first half where the Jacks were most definitely below par for much of it. But at the break, it is Bemidji 1, Detroit Lakes 1. Coming up, stats and highlights. This is Bemidji Boys Soccer on the Bun, Sports Radio 104.5, and the Lumberjack Radio Network channel on YouTube. 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
4: Rick Allen back in studio with you. Great to have you along with us this afternoon and into the evening, because we've got a Miller & Associates American Family Insurance scoreboard update. Now, we are going to have the girls' soccer game. That will take place at the BSU Chet Anderson Field. You can hear Cole Denham on that call, and that will be coming up at the conclusion of this game, somewhere in the 7-7-15 range. In the meantime, back to Joel Hoover with some stats.
5: Yes, very good. Thank you very much, Rick, for that update, that programming reminder there in studio of that one. Halftime here at the middle school, lots to unpack from that first half. 1-1 between Bemidji and Detroit Lakes. Here are the numbers from the first half. 6 shots for Detroit Lakes, 2 on target. Keep in mind, though, DL had just 1 shot of any kind after the opening 10 minutes. They got out to a good start to this one, including getting the opener from Grayson Kohler in the 9th minute. But DL's challenges and chances really faded away as the half went. Bemidji dominated the ball, dominated the looks, but only a penalty kick from Ashton Wright was able to bring them level in the 35th minute. 10 shots, 5 on target for the Lumberjacks, but again, struggling to score in open play. A team that has only scored 9 goals this season, and only 7 of them have been in the run of play. Actually, 6 when you count Ozzie Hanks' free kick that he scored against Moorhead. But the Jacks, again, having trouble finishing things off. Paralysis by analysis at times, and throughout the half, going too slowly in and around the final third, trying to up the tempo and trying to find the finishing touch. 1-1 at the break. We'll come back with the second half next. It's Bemidji Boys Soccer on the Bun, Sports Radio 104.5, and streaming on the Lumberjack Radio Network channel on YouTube.
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5: Second half about to kick off here at the Bemidji Middle School. 1-1 between Bemidji and Detroit Lakes in boys soccer. Joel Hoover back with you on the Bun Sports Radio 104.5 and the Lumberjack Radio Network channel on YouTube. Bemidji will be going from right to left toward the forest end here in the middle school in the second half on your computer screen, radio dial, or your phone. Now, that is significant because the way the sun sets here at the middle school, that means that for Owen Lipton, the goalkeeper for Detroit Lakes, he is looking at the sun here in the second half as the Lakers will go from left to right. Landon Reaver kicks it off, and we're back underway as this goes back to Holte in the midfield, and he'll lob one forward. Reaver running up front right now with Jackson Hoyer. Rylan Ceballos starts the second half for the Lumberjacks as Wright wins back on the near flank. He's got the Bemidji goal that was from the penalty spot late in the first half after Lipton, the goalkeeper, fouled on Hoyer as he was rushing on into the 18. Lakers try to play out. They cannot. It's won back for a throw-in for the Lumberjacks at midfield with Kemper Lawrence as he looks to step up and play one down the line. Settled by Hoyer on the turn. Goes past one defender, holds off another to the edge of the 18. Plays square. Reaver settles it. Defenders in front of him. Zips a pass back. Great control by Holte. Fires over the bar on the run. That was glued to the foot of Holte on that ball back on what was a hot pass that came back his way, but Holte could not keep it down going over the bar.
17: These same ball chasers were here on Saturday.
5: So goal kick played out to the near side. Lakers get onto it, and once again, Grayson Kohler, the goal scorer for DL, firing one going sideways from 35 yards away, hoping for a miracle, and none came. Goal kick to play out here now for Chafee. Kohler, though, with a sweet strike, opened the scoring in the ninth minute, but again, that's the only shot he's had that has been inside the 18-yard box. Everything else has been from miles away that he's been trying to make something happen. Sort of more or less speaking to some of the desperation the Lakers have had not having the ball, but when they were able to combine a little bit and stay a little patient in possession, that's how they were able to get their goal that has them on level terms right now as O'Leary and Hoyer ping one around a little bit and are able to win a throw-in for the Lumberjacks on the far side of the field as they'll get their numbers up now and get ready for this throw. Going short with it goes Holte. Reaver lays it back. Hoyer lifting it down the line. Reaver tracks to it. Plays centrally. Ozzie Hanks bursting into the area. Angles tight. Parried away. Rebound blocked and out for a corner as Wright had the goal gaping but for one defender. And he played it right off that defender, Bodie Camel, who was able to stand him up. Wright just even could have taken a touch or just had to find a way to go past that defender, but fired it right at him. Lipton did enough to parry there on Hanks. It was a solid save after a good strike as Hanks fires the corner in toward the near post, deflected away by the Lakers to the edge of the area, going past Riley, now trying to meg Riley. Goes Chilton, but it's taken away by Riley. Hanks now has a heavy touch, gives it up to Chilton, and now the break is on. Kohler, only guy up, though, at midfield. Plays one into space on the far side, has an overlapper on the outside flank. Played ahead on the far side of the field by Martinez. Into the area they go. A cutback, Kohler with a look, and a big block by Riley. Rebound fired back in, blocked by Follin, and out for a corner. Owen Riley intervening with an enormous block to get in front, and he is feeling it on his back. Corner for the Lakers, their third of the match after Riley's big deflection there getting in front.
17: 11, Grayson Kohler.
5: Kohler will size it up once again here with the corner from the far side of the field. Here it is toward the near post. Has a runner there, but it's fired away by Holte as he was able to get there positionally. Up to Hoyer. He'll leap and nod one ahead and give possession up in the process as the Lakers come forward. Won back, though, by Holte. Hoyer has got Holte making the run on the outside of him. Here goes Brecken Holte. Defenders trying to get back around. Holte into the 18. Trying to turn his speed on. Turns and crosses. Had it blocked. Hoyer from the edge of the 18. Another one flashed over. Came back to Hoyer. Had the look. Even had a moment maybe to size it up, but the Jacks have done that over and over on balls played back to the edge of the area, again going over the bar. Here's a lob over the top of their back line. Kohler able to latch onto it. Riley gets back in front of him. Kohler blocked, should be a corner, is a corner. End to end right now, 1-1 in the 45th minute as these teams surge back and forth. That was off a Lipton goal kick. That chance was launched there for the Lakers. And again, Kohler will be the one to take it. Lakers get their numbers up here. 6 to aim for. Low corner. Near post. Hanks ricochets it back to Kohler. He'll clip one in. Chafee with a chance to gather, and he does after knocking it down to himself on the ground. Chafee will slow things down for the moment here in what has been an all-action last couple of minutes, and now he'll roll it back into play to Lawrence. As he will wait and wait and now wants to clip a ball ahead. I think he might have rushed himself there, but Hanks does win it back. Wright slips it into the center. Reaver just kind of stabs a foot out at it and gives possession up as Axelson is able to get there and lifts one along the line and out for a throw-in. Reaver can cue up the gun here. He might have to go backward a few yards, though. He is being allowed to throw it from where he is as he looks down the line. Hoyer has made a good run. Two defenders on his back. He tries to cut away from them, and Hoyer loses the ball, but it does come back to Wright now. Has time to cue up for a cross. A good delivery. Ceballos, though, was closed off. Back to Reaver from 20 yards out. A low effort that Lipton is able to hold on the dive. A much more controlled strike that time, but Reaver just didn't get enough on it. Much like the passes that he's hit today, just kind of getting stuck in the ground. But I think also in mind there, not wanting to go over as others have, although he had time to tee that one up, did Reaver, and that helped him to be able to take some of that usual sting out of it as Chilton can't go past Holte, who gets a poke tackle in. Lawrence trying to slip one ahead. He fires it right off of Wright, who was just in front of him. The Lakers just keep this in play on the near side. Askelson barely kept that in on a tight rope along the touchline. Lakers ping it backward as they get a little measure of possession for the first time in a while. A misplayed ball does fall to Chilton on the near side. Lawrence trying to stay goal side of him. Chilton cutting it back. Lawrence has fallen, but he wins a foul. Actually, no, wait a minute. The foul is on, oh my goodness, it's on Kemper Lawrence. Free kick for Detroit Lakes. Lawrence fell. Did he pull? He must have pulled on the attacker there. That's the only explanation. He must have grabbed the jersey as he was falling down. Kohler with the free kick, because otherwise that's hard to explain because he was falling, but I think he grabbed on. Free kick fired in, knotted away though by Holte anyway, and now the break might be on. Reaver returns it to Holte. He looks up, doesn't like what he sees. It was Hoyer against two defenders. Now Wright will try to fire one forward. Had that blocked, and it's cannoned the other way out of the back by Camel. Off the back line, Riley fires one ahead, looking in the direction of right, eludes him, finds Hoyer, and he's offsides. And the ball is in the woods again as Camel was clearing that one out. Free kick coming up. It has been a very choppy start to the second half here in these first 7 minutes. Very end-to-end, but it's certainly not slow anymore. These teams are going at full pace now. A game that just needs some guile now as it's 1-1. A scrappy one here between these reunited conference foes. Kohler again shoots from way out. Had it blocked this time by Ceballos from 30 yards away. In the middle of the field, Holte is tripped up, and he'll win a free kick as Buchholz wiped him out. Grayson Kohler fancies himself, it seems, from just about anywhere on the field. His closest range shot is the goal that DL has, and that was inside the area. Here's Hanks. He's thinking about one from distance. He'll play square. Reaver stepping up now. Goes past one challenge. On to Ceballos now. Back to Holte. It's interesting. One team doesn't seem to want to shoot. Oh, my goodness. Reaver pops one up into his hand. That looked like it was going to be a handball. The referee, though, let it play on because the Lakers had it. And now into the area, here's Hoyer. He lets the ball run. He lets the defender take it. Now Hoyer takes it back. No foul as the man goes down next to him. Reaver back to right. Low cross. Goal kick. One team wants to shoot from anywhere. The other team doesn't seem to want to shoot from anywhere. 1-1 is where it's all put us. Some way, somehow, that has leveled the scales out. If you've watched Hoosiers, you'll remember Gene Hackman and his character Coach Dale going four passes before you take a shot on offense. Double that, and that is Bemidji right now in the final third. Here's Winter coming back in for Reaver as he'll run up front. Lipton shielding his eyes here, trying to see if he can find somebody on his own team firing this goal kick out. That's a great ball. It comes right to Kohler, but he plays it right back to Ceballos. Meanwhile, A.J. Layton comes back in for the Lakers.
18: Winter.
5: He's on a yellow, or what it might have been on a yellow earlier with that heavy tackle. Lucky not to be on that one. Only guy who is Lipton there on that booking on the tackle that led to the penalty kick. That actually happened just a few minutes later after that tackle that had cut down Hoyer on the flank. Actually, excuse me, that had been Holte who had been cut down on that one. Nearside Jaskin carries forward, cuts a good ball back into the center. Holte is there, though, able to get to it, dropping back defensively. Hanks slides one onto Ceballos. Good pressing there to challenge him by Martinez on the outside. Fallen, good ball to the outside flank for O'Leary. Returns it to the center for Hanks as the Jacks ping it around, but again are forced to go backward. Hanks on to Fallen, and he will knife one out for a throw-in. See, this is the issue. The Jacks, their possession and their intent to possess is so good. But the problem is when that intent to possess is abandoned, trying to clear under pressure in the back pressure that they played themselves into by their possession. And that's the issue, is when they get put into those positions. Holte picks up now, allowed to carry forward a little, slips a nice ball onto Winter. Hoyer trying to cue up a run, so too is Wright, and the ball has slipped out wide to Ashton Wright. Bemidji's goal scorer taking it down the near side flank. Taking on his defender, working to the end line, firing in across. Winter, did that go off his hand? I think it did. They play on, though. Ceballos had it blocked. That looked like a clear handball. It bounced up into the hand of Winter off his knee. Fallen steps up, clips one into the 18. Did not have a runner. It'll be a DL goal kick. As again, the Jacks trying to pick their way precisely through the back line, and again cannot do so. Goal kick. There's a sub up. The linesman rapidly waving his flag to let the center know, and in comes the official. Or excuse me, in comes the sub. Boy, oh boy. Augie Dahl coming in. He'll come into the center of the field for the Lakers. Goal kick played out near side. Dahl able to bring it down. Great control just coming in. Slips a nice ball down the near flank. Has a runner there, Chilton. Cut off, though, by Lawrence. He'll concede the throw in. 29 minutes to go. I can't tell you how this one's going to play out. It's hard to know. It's 1-1. Near side flank, stepping in, Hoyer able to get there, works it toward the touchline, now cutting it back. He'll play it square to Hanks. Near side flank to Wright. Wright wants to go long with it. Hoyer now gets going down the near side of the field. Burst past the defender, has another one come across. He was kind of waiting on him to get there was Hoyer. Now he'll cut it back. Finds Hanks, overlapping inside, finding Wright. Now Winter. Jack's crowded around on this near side of the field. They win a throw in, though. They need somebody who wants to go at a defender and go for goal here. And I don't just mean shooting from distance. I mean taking it into the area and getting into a good spot here, the Lumberjacks. They need somebody who's got that kind of thinking right now. Throw-in goes backward, and it goes to the feet of Lawrence. Wants to go into the center of the field. Ceballos just brought that one down. He drives one from way out, and that is no trouble for Lipton. Was bouncing wide of goal anyway, as Ceballos from 35 yards out decided to let fly, looking for his first varsity goal. Fired away on the punt into the center of the field. Ceballos leaping in on that challenge. Could not quite bring it down, but Holtie does. With a little help, Ceballos taking the sting out of that one, and he, more importantly, cut off Kohler. Deflected ball forward, finds the feet of Winter. Goes back now to Hanks. Takes it back into space, and he'll zip one back to Fallen. Waiting on it, turning. Now trying to slip a dangerous ball onto Ceballos. Had it cut off. Lakers having trouble consolidating possession, but now they do as it works to Chilton in the center of the field. Lakers starting to see a little bit more of the ball here as Wright tries to play ahead, had it blocked. Now Lawrence has that one charged down and blocked, and it will end up being a goal kick as it flew out past the end line. 53rd minute, 1-1 at the Bemidji Middle School. Changes here for the Lakers. Asher Pratt back in as a field player. He was the goalkeeper trying to defend the penalty on Wright, but rooted to the spot there as Wright slotted that one in. And meanwhile, also coming in for the Lakers,
18: number 15, Asher
5: it was
18: Pratt.
5: Luke Topkin who
18: and
5: had checked
18: number 17,
5: in.
18: Luke Topkin.
5: Center of the field, Hanks wants a big switch to the outside. O'Leary was pulled pretty far up, so it has to be Fallen to play it. He'll go up the line and concede a throw-in, as the Lumberjacks, again, just could not piece it together, trying to go side to side. Lakers content to let them try to play that big ball, and the Lumberjacks right now cannot get that ball nailed down. Lakers played along the back line, clipping one to the outside. O'Leary lets it skip past. Throw-in coming for Bemidji. Two DL changes, watching on and waiting to come back in. Throw goes short on the outside. Holtie steps in to win it back. Winter pokes back now to the feet of Hoyer, and he'll go all the way back to O'Leary as the Lumberjacks go further and further back here on the back line. Fallen all the way back. Chafee will be the one to play it out. A line drive and a good one in the center of the field. Hanks has runners if he wants to play it quick. Instead, he rolls one forward. He needed to just go past the back line. Let Holtie or Wright get on it. Now he has. Hanks wins back. Plays down the near channel. Wright has reached it. Defender comes across. Tackles it away. Corner for the Lumberjacks. Hanks finally played the ball that he needed to play the first time there. He tried to play one to feet instead of leading one through for a runner. The Lakers were still getting turned around, and he could have really put them under the cosh there if he had played that one right.
18: Hoyer
5: to play the corner. It's the sixth one of the match for the Lumberjacks. Hoyer looked like he was going to try to run around the corner flag to play that one. Now he thinks better of it, I think with help from his head coach from the sideline. It'll be an in-swinger, and it's a good delivery, but nobody attacking it. The Lumberjacks, as a team, standing around and watching that one come in, and Pratt had an easy clearance, and now the break is on. Kohler on the near side. Riley gets in front, goal side. Kohler cuts back, played it too far, trying to find the guy who started that break, Chilton. Wright is there, and now Hanks slides it ahead to Winter. Slips on the ball, but keeps it and plays back to Hanks. That was good work by Winter to keep his feet. Ceballos trying to angle one to the outside for O'Leary, and again, the Lumberjacks just not taking what is being given to them, trying to fit a pass through that wasn't there. Played all the way onto the back line as the Lakers try to slice one ahead and play it out. Won back by Hanks. This time he does play through the lines. Hoyer now driving away at the back line. Winter trying to arrive in support. Hoyer going alone, unable to hold off the converging defenders as it's cleared, but it is a throw, and the Jacks have navigated into a good spot now. Throw in, subs are waiting. They got the ball back in too quickly. And again, Jeff Mitchell was trying to let the head official know, but it was just played too quickly there. Ceballos clips one in the center, able to find Holtie, 35 yards away, skips around a challenge, slides one toward Hanks. He wasn't ready for it. They just weren't communicating there. Wright snaps over to win it back on the near side flank. For Lawrence, for Hanks, down the near side of the field, defenders all around. Right on the near side flank, trying to do a little pirouette spin out of trouble there, and the spin of Rana earns him a throw-in, and the center official was checking to see, and yes, there are subs up for both teams. Reaver back in. Hanks is going to get a breather here, and meanwhile, I saw Moen coming back in for the Lakers, and they'll also bring back in Camel on the back line, and then one other change as well for DL just checking in.
18: In for DL, number 7, Garrett Moen. Number 8, Dexter Borash.
5: It was actually Dexter Borash. That's who it was who was coming in there.
18: Camel.
5: Holtze out of the near side corner, cutting back, gets away from a challenge, drives into the area, pokes it right at a defender, though, as he just carried it on one bridge too far. Reaver now wants to hit a raking crossfield ball that spins through into the 18. O'Leary just trying to put some pressure on, and he's going to win this as it gets poked his way. Back out of the 18. Ceballos passed one tackle, can't keep it. Reaver now racing across. He pokes it on, but cannot get it to Ceballos, as again the Jacks concede possession. Riley stepping up off the back line. Run into by Dahl, but they play on. Dahl plays ahead. Fallen cuts it off. Flag was up anyway. Lakers now have it back. Fallen takes back, and belatedly delayed, the offside is given by the head official, going back, offside, I think, to the previous Lakers time when the flag was up there from the linesman. Free kick for the Lumberjacks as these teams just sluggishly try to attack at each other here with less than 23 minutes to go. 1-1 here in the 58th minute at the middle school. Riley pumps a free kick toward the near side. Wright has overrun it again, trying to run into the center of the field, leaping out of the air for it, somehow hoping it would go somewhere good. It flew past him. It's a goal kick. Subs are up again. Again, the linesman whipping his flag, letting the head official know. And two changes will come on. Isaac Marks, Jaden Jaskin, checking in for Detroit Lakes. Don't forget, stay tuned. Coming up, we've got a game from Chet Anderson Stadium tonight. Cole Denham will be on the call, 7 o'clock pregame, as the Bemidji girls play host to a top-notch Duluth East team at the Chet. And you can catch that one here on 104.5 and the Lumberjack Radio Network channel on YouTube. Reaver trying to poke one through right off a defender. It was a good idea, just could not find a window to play that into. Needed to slot that, needed to angle that, needed to have somebody in mind to play that toward, and just couldn't quite find that window. Won back by Fallen. He'll look forward in the direction of Winter. Prodded away to the outside. Winter chases it down. Now wants to go at his defender, Camel. Cutting it toward the end line. Camel stays in front, cuts back from him, and will clear one away along the far touchline. Ceballos runs it down. Slips ahead now to Reaver. Pings it into the center for Holtze. Trying to poke it away from a Laker. It's cleared upfield. On the chase. Fallen will get there first. He's got Kohler behind him charging. Clearance by Chafee is a good one into the center of the field to Holtze. Turns off his defender behind him. Now he runs into some room. Now he's got to find somebody to play it to. Holtze runs across Hoyer. I don't know how this is happening right now. Throw in for the Lumberjacks as Holtze navigated into space so well and then magnetically seemed to run right to Jackson Hoyer, who was trying to run away from him from in front of him. Hoyer out, Hanks in. We're going to have a goalkeeping change coming up here for the Lakers, it looks like. Asher Pratt is getting ready to come back in as Lipton is watching on right now from his near side post. Don't know if he's favoring something or not here, but 20 minutes to go on the Miller & Associates scoreboard, and it is still 1-1. Reaver's cross partially blocked. Lakers with a chance to clear it on the edge of the area. Wright takes it back now, sizes it up, pings it off Hanks, who was standing next to him. Holtze wins it back now. He strides forward, plays it to the side, out to the right flank, finding O'Leary. Low cross, stabbed away. Fallen steps up off the back line, cuts it off, and he'll nestle it back and find the feet of Riley. Riley now slots one ahead. Ceballos turns, slips the ball in the direction of Wright. He was too far ahead. Cleared back to Hanks. Bounced up into his arm, but it was stationary and at the side. Deflected forward to Holtze. Holtze with defenders all around him. Tries to switch one out wide. Not enough pace on that pass. O'Leary gets there, slips on the ball, gets up, and he got it back. Some way, somehow, stuck with it, and he got rewarded for it, quite rightly. But now the Lakers have it again. Dahl coming forward. Options either side. He shoots for goal, and it bounces into the grateful hands of Burke Chafee. It has been a strange afternoon at the Bemidji Middle School. 1-1 game. Cut back by O'Leary. He cuts it right back to an on-rushing Kohler. He looks up, plays square, able to find feet. Dahl driving onto the edge of the 18. Riley pokes it to the side. Wright gets there, turns, and spins a clearance up the near side of the field and out for a throw-in next to the Bemidji bench. Alex Harrison's coming in, and here comes Pratt in for the Lakers, and he is in for Lipton. Now, I am curious if this is possibly a gambit to put Lipton into the game as a field player. We'll find out here soon enough. He's getting the gloves off as he goes to the sideline, and I'll keep an eye on that, especially with it being a 1-1 game. DL might be taking a gamble here to try to get Lipton is shedding his goalkeeping jersey, and he is going to go in as a field player. The Lakers are going to roll the dice, sending in their goalkeeper, who's quite the athlete with his height and just overall what he has done there at the back. They're going to put him onto the field and try to find a go-ahead goal here. This is the likes of which I can't recall seeing. I don't know if I have seen this before, but it's a day of oddities here at the middle school, and it's just been an odd game. It's felt more like a preseason game, more than a regular season game in late September. Near side, Harrison up the line trying to slip one to Reaver. It's fired out for a throw-in. As, indeed, Lipton has shed all of his pink gear. He's shed the socks, the shorts, the goalkeeping shirt, and he's getting his DL gear on to play as a field player as Harrison's cross is blocked for a corner. And now the Jacks will try to test Pratt, the goalkeeper, here and see if they can go in front here. Pratt, with not the same kind of height that Lipton has, another senior stepping in here in goal.
18: Number 24 landing.
5: As Reaver will come across to take the corner. And again, with a goalkeeper who doesn't stand as tall as the one who was just in, I'd say put the tallest player in on him here. But Reaver is going to take this corner instead. Hoyer getting ready to check back in as he's going to come to midfield. Reaver steps up with the corner, a booming delivery to the back post, deflected backward by the Lakers, nobody in blue attacking, and gathered up by Pratt, who fires a quick punt into the middle of the field and will concede possession to Owen Riley. 17 minutes left, and I truly do not know what we're going to have in these final 17 minutes. We may have nothing, we may have something. Far side, Fallen runs into trouble. He gets tackled off of it. The Lakers on the attack again. Moen to the edge of the 18. Fired back into the center, but blocked was Borash. He'll play it all the way back to the near side flank. Has an overlapping runner coming on with a cross that's lobbed past the back line and out for a goal kick by Owen Anderson. Still checking here. I think Lipton needed to get his socks on, and yes, he is. He's getting his socks and his gear on here and still is going through that process. Meanwhile, the Lakers have earned a corner here. It's been changed to a corner and will not be a goal kick, so DL and Bemidji will both sub. Hoyer and Wright coming in for the Lumberjacks. And meanwhile, checking in here for the Lakers, it's going to be Chilton. Once again, Grayson Kohler to take the corner. Fourth one for DL. Swung in. Up goes Chafee, and he easily gathers on the edge of the six.
18: In for the Lumberjacks.
5: Chafee looking to break out here quickly. He'll throw it into the near side to Wright. Great chest control to bring down, and he'll play it centrally for Ceballos on the square ball. Ceballos has a runner on the outside. Jackson Hoyer. Flag stays down. Hoyer galloping down the right channel. Defender comes. He cuts away. Hits across. Winter can't get ahead on it. Wonderful delivery. Winter just didn't quite get the positioning right there, and then Wright couldn't get it on the back door. Wright has it back, though, on the near flank. Cutting it back toward Winter. Defender comes. Winter pokes past him. Given away. Hanks now 30 yards away. Switches it to Holte. He looks up. Slides it ahead to Hoyer. Hoyer now back in the center. Holte brings it down. Leaves for Reaver. Right to Pratt. Right at the goalkeeper. And the backup goalkeeper, grateful that it was right at his blue goalkeeping jersey there. Winter hammers one back in the direction of Hanks, but he can't control. Ani Novak getting ready to come in here for Bemidji. And meanwhile for DL, Askelson getting ready to return. Lipton, it appears, is almost ready. He has returned to the bench, just got a sip of water. He is ready to come in as a field player now. He's just getting the captain's armband on. And here we go. He's up and he's coming in. Goalkeeper turned field player. 66th minute, still 1-1 at the middle school in the stretching shadows. And that, by the way, is now aiding DL. The sun is no longer as much of a factor as it was. It still is, though, at least for a few more minutes for Pratt. But he is close to surviving that, and the time is ticking down here, too. Cross swung in by Hoyer, knotted away from the edge of the area. Back to Hoyer. Now it goes to the feet of Holte. He'll help it on back to the feet of Ceballos. Striding ahead. Defenders in front of him. Ceballos wants to shoot, but again, it's an easy gather for Pratt. So they're just not giving him something to really test him right now. Pratt fires the punt away. Lipton is running up front. Not a surprise to see that. He's just sitting in behind Kohler right now up front for the Lakers. Just had it tackled off him. His right bangs across to somebody. I don't know who. It's going to be a throw-in on the far side of the field as he just looked for a big switch. Hoyer was way back on the wing. Novak running up front was not able to get there as now a throw goes past him. Skipped ahead now to the feet of Kohler. Riley able to reach it, looking backward. And I like the call here from Jesse Owen, the head coach for Detroit Lakers. Jesse Olsen, rather, the head coach here for the Lakers. If you've got a chance, and the Lakers have given themselves a chance to do something that has not happened in 17 meetings with Bemidji, well, going all the way back to 2013, you'd actually have to go back 18 meetings because it was a draw later that season but a loss for the Jacks earlier in the year. When you've got a chance to do that, to take down Bemidji, that's what they're going to do. They're going for the win here with bringing the goalkeeper on as a field player. Ceballos in the center of the field turns and plays back to the feet of Follin. The Jacks still generally dominating the ball but just not going anywhere with it. Novak on the far flank, pokes around a defender. Holte down the channel for Hoyer. Only has one to aim for in the area. Now Wright arriving along with Winter. Hoyer keeps going on toward the near post. Pratt punches it out for a corner. That could have slipped through him. Hoyer didn't really cross it well. He didn't really cross it. It ended up being more of a save there, and it is a corner.
18: Corner kick, Lumberjacks.
5: It is the eighth of the match for the Lumberjacks.
18: Hoyer.
5: This time Hoyer will take it. Reaver is sitting on the bench watching on. So Riley will be the main target for Height. A few others to aim for. Seven overall to aim for here for Hoyer. But now the clock is being stopped by the head official. He's asking for play to be stopped here in the 68th minute. And Ani Novak, I think, is being waved off the field. Does he even have shin guards on? I don't see them, or they must be tinier than tiny. He's being waved off here by the head official. I don't even know if he's wearing them, or just they're smaller than small. As he's being waved off here, he doesn't even have shin guards on. This strange game gets even stranger. Corner for Bemidji. I don't know how he got away with that for as long as he did. Here's Hoyer with the corner. Delivers it in. Rising goes Holte. Rising well over the bar goes the
18: in
5: ball
18: the Lumberjacks, number
5: on a headed effort.
18: Landon Reaver.
5: Reaver back in. Goal kick. DL. 12 minutes to go. Still 1-1.
18: Number 7, Garrett Moen, and number 12, Jackson Martinez.
5: Moen and Martinez return for the Lakers. Ashton Wright's penalty kick, 5 minutes from the end of the first half, leveling it for Bemidji after Grayson Kohler gave the Lakers the lead in the ninth minute. DL looking for their first result against Bemidji in 13 years. Had a draw against the Jacks in September of 2013 after beating them earlier that season. 16 straight wins for the Lumberjacks in this series. First meeting in 3 years between these teams, though, and it finds these teams in a far different place than 3 years ago. Stepping forward, Lawrence able to win one. Comes in the direction of Winter. Tumbling down in the middle of the field went Chilton. They play on. I think there was an advantage being played there by the official. Back to Lawrence on the back line. Just slips that one ahead to Wright and keeps possession. Wright stepping up along the near side flank. Blocked and it spins out. And that's going to be a throw in. Ani Novak's socks are a little bit higher. And I presume there is a little bit of protective plastic underneath them now. Here he comes. Or cardboard or something. If you've ever watched Goal, the Dream Begins, you'll know what I'm talking about. Reaver off the field, and now the referee is coming over to Novak, and he's giving him a yellow card. He's trying to show him that he's got the shin guards, and yeah, he's giving him a yellow. He's saying it's not regulation. I think he's saying it's the shin guard is too small. So Novak is coming off, and actually, I think it also has just been given a warning for dissent here, too, as Novak will come right back off the field after he had come on with presumably shin guards that were going to work, but he is off in the 70th minute here with the yellow and immediately
18: yellow
5: kicked one of his shin guards.
18: 21.
5: So Reaver back in, Novak off there after thinking he was cleared to come back in and did not like what the referee was telling him there. And again, he's fortunate that he wasn't given two yellows there. 10 minutes to go, still 1-1. One of the strangest games by far. This isn't even the Hillcrest kind of strange. That game, that 5-5 draw, that was fast, furious, frenetic. This game has been like it's been in a trance. Hanks skips past an on-rushing tackle and then is clattered into free kick. That's got to be more than just that. Has to be. But right now it's not. Parker Buchholz trying to run away. Now the referee is going to bring him back. Clock's still running here. And again, that is a generous warning. That was reckless. That was studs up. Nothing for a booking. Riley's free kick, he didn't even get 10 yards. It bounces into the area, stabbed toward goal, gathered again by Pratt. It's as if the Lumberjacks expect that the ball is somehow going to end up in the net. It is not. Played the other way, knotted sideways by Riley. Chilton runs it down, taking toward the corner flag. Lawrence just staying with him. Chilton trying to cut back. Lawrence staying on the goal side. So we're into the 71st minute. Chilton doing well to keep his feet. Lawrence just kind of keeping him there. Now he finds his moment to step in, and he wins a throw-in. Is that deflected out off Chilton? Two changes getting ready for DL. Jaskin getting ready to return. Topkin is up as well. Meanwhile, Winter, near side flank, plays centrally, finding Reaver, back in again, working his own auxiliary forward. He pokes one back to nobody, and now here comes Lipton, goalkeeper turned field player, cutting it back on Lawrence, goes down in the area, referees having a look, and they play on. Lipton went down pretty light, but they play on. He did have an argument as he was somewhat clipped, but the big man, and he is a big guy, went down pretty quickly. Referee had a long look at that one, even had the whistle up, but let them go. Other way, Winter, down the far channel goes Hoyer as he drives ahead. Lipton at the center of a penalty decision at one end, this time doesn't get it at the other. On the outside, Ceballos plays one back down the flank for Hoyer. Two to aim for in the area. Low cross, Winter settles it, leaves it back. Holte, no! Wide of the far post. Goal kick. 8 minutes left, 1-1. Jaskin back on, Dahl returns, and there's that third change that I mentioned earlier. Coming back in as well, Topkin also coming in. DL trying to hold on, trying to find a winner at the other end, had a shout. Lipton talking to the official about it during that pause as he went down, but he is a big guy, and he went down pretty quick there at that end, although did have some contact. Challenging him from behind as Lipton switches one to the near side. Jaskin on the overlap, can't run it down. Bemidji with a throw in. 1-1, you have to say, feels right now. Unless one of these teams can find a moment of inspiration. Right all the way back to Riley. He'll play it across his own area over to Folland. Flags it down, runs it up the line for Hoyer. Only has two ahead of him, Winter and Reaver. Midfielder and holding midfielder playing his forwards. Reaver trying to charge after it, able to get there to the right side of the 18. Trying to cut back, allows the defender to come on his back. Buchholz, Reaver sliding in to try to get back to it. Does force Buchholz to play it out for a throw-in. And Reaver's got a cannon. Here is the throw toward the edge of the area. Booming clearance up in the air by Lipton, goes nowhere. Wright brings it down out of the sky, nods it forward, flicks it into a defender, trying to cut back on him. Now does cut back, finds Holte. He'll go all the way back now to Lawrence. Lawrence down the line, Wright trying to take on a defender, cutting it back. Winter, he'll play it backward. Holte now, 25 yards away. He drives on and keeps going. Pass another defender, Brecken Holte still going, tumbled over, went too far. There's just no sweet spot right now. It's either too many touches going forward or not enough. Up the line it goes to Hoyer, down the right side flank, trying to go past his man. He does, into the 18. Try to go past another one. That one was the tackle. House able to get there, but concedes a corner. I mean, first you have Blake Winter, who could have turned and looked at goal, instead just playing it backward. And then you have Holte. Did so well to go past two challenges, then needed to let fly, and then wanted to beat one more defender going to the side and could not. Hoyer with the corner, a low missile to the near post. Nobody there. Now Hanks is there. Back out to Hoyer. Back to the corner of the 18. Ceballos pinging it around. Holte now cutting it back from his man. Holte leaving it for Winter now. Defenders all around. Back to Wright. He skies one way wide. The only guy willing to shoot and with the quick enough feet to shoot right now. But it's a goal kick. 5.5 left. Coming up post-game, we'll have stats and highlights and get you ready for game two of this soccer doubleheader. Chested out by Wright, throw in for Detroit Lakes. This game needs a spark of inspiration. Here's a throw down the line. Dahl able to get past Lawrence on it, but Owen Riley steps across and wins back. Slips the ball ahead, finding the feet of Holte. He wants to take it centrally. Carries on. He's got runners in front of him. Holte, I don't think, has seen them, though. He's running toward the far side. Now trying to slip through for Hoyer, but didn't get enough on it. Clearance goes sideways. Reaver settles it. Reaver with an effort. Parried aside by Pratt. A great diving stop. Reaver with a good effort there from distance, but Pratt did so well going left to parry it with two hands. Reaver maybe not quite able to open that one up enough, but it was a good one to test the goalkeeper, and he was ready. Hoyer again, another corner, another low one, more trouble with it, another corner. 10th and 11th of the game for the Lumberjacks. They know where they're going. Nobody attacking them right now, though. Now Hanks is going to try.
18: Take him at number four, Ozzy.
5: As again, they just try to pull something out of the bag here. Six to aim for in the 18. Now a seventh. Hanks with the corner. That's a great delivery. Up goes Winter. It's not in sideways, though. Out of the 18, running it out goes Augie Dahl, and he'll just concede the throw-in. Inside 4 minutes left, still 1-1. Lakers have a sub waiting. Throw goes backward from Holte, settled by Winter. Cuts it away from his defender, now gives it back to Holte. Who wants to play it here? Holte plays it in the center. Riley, 35 yards away, on the ground to Reaver. Jacks again just tentatively pinging around. Ceballos stumbles on the ball, now helps it to Hanks. Who wants to score the winner here? Over to Folland on the far side, into the center, fired away. Now the Lakers with a chance to break out. Riley lumps the clearance upfield. It's past Winter. Headed along the back line by House. He'll play it away on the ground. Misplayed. Stealing in goes right. Trying to get there. He can't win it back, and it's blocked off of right, and it is a goal kick for DL. And now Chilton can come back in. 3 minutes to go. Well, maybe he can come back in. Yeah, head official has now seen it. In comes Chilton. He'll go in for Dahl up front. 3 minutes left, still 1-1. The last time Bemidji did not win in this matchup, it was a draw, and it was September 9th of 2013. Fired out into the middle of the field. Deflected backward off Hanks. Holte can't gather it. Now the Lakers with a chance to go forward, but Chilton gives Chafee a gift as he fires one into the 18, not even toward Kohler. Well out of his reach. Chafee with a booming punt. Maybe that's the best way to attack right now. Over to the far side of the field. House misplays it, but scrambles it away from the on-rushing Hoyer. To the outside, Reaver tackles in to win it back. Driving down the touchline, out for a throw-in. 2.5 minutes left. Still 1-1. Throw into the center of the field. Reaver, oh my, that's dangerous. He had the foot up in the air, and that's going to be a free kick coming out here as Reaver just stuck a leg up in mid-air trying to play it out. Free kick for DL. Buchholz with a chance to flip the field here as the Lakers try to see if they can nick one here in the end. Have barely had a sniff going forward here in the second half for large stretches, but still with a chance here to find one. Throw in now for the Lumberjacks on the far side. 79th minute. Hoyer the throw. Reaver just has it bounce off his body. Backward to Lipton. Goalkeeper turned field player. And right now it is still working for the Lakers. Lipton now with a chance to carry forward in possession to the far side of the field. Hoyer stepping back as Lipton plays into the center and gives it up to Holte. Only has two guys in front of him, Winter and Reaver. Holte just wants to take it himself down the near side. Holds off Chilton. Now back into the middle of the field. He tumbles down. Went down too lightly. Referee lets them play on. Yeah, Holte went down just way too lightly there. Lots of shouts, but it was too light. Kemper Lawrence steps up and is able to win a couple tackles. He'll go on a run. Lawrence still with it. Into the area. A low cross. No, Winter can't get there. Reaver now back on it. Leaves it back. Ceballos. Hanks. Numbers around. 30 yards away. Hanks out wide. Jackson Hoyer now. Final minute. Hoyer into the area. To the back post. Wright cannot get a touch on it. It's a goal kick. One of the moments of the match there from Kemper Lawrence. A brilliant run. Seriously brilliant intent there. Lipton nods one ahead. Now skipped ahead on the outside by Kohler. They've got runners going through, but Riley clears it away and saves the Jacks at the back. To the near side. Kept in play only for a moment. It's a Bemidji throw-in. Riley's got to go here. He's waiting for something. Waiting for somebody to show up on the near side. Winter trying to turn his man. Shielded off. Played backward by the Lakers, though. 22 seconds left. Lumped up the near side of the field. Lawrence lets it run past. I think we are just heading for a draw here. Unless the Jacks are in some trouble at the back, which they are. It's given away. Kohler takes it to the corner. Back heels. Right to right. Given away into the area. Jaskin. Ceballos cuts it off. Takes it into the corner. Clears it away. And it will end all square at the Bemidji Middle School. 1-1 the final. After 16 straight Bemidji wins in this matchup, DL for the first time in 13 years gets a result against the Lumberjacks. It is a draw, but they will take it. Held on down the stretch, and Bemidji just never could get it figured out. Full time at the Bemidji Middle School. Bemidji 1, Detroit Lakes 1. Post game is next, and then we'll get you ready for the girls game coming up. This is Bemidji Boys Soccer on the Bun, Sports Radio 104.5, and the Lumberjack Radio Network channel on YouTube. It's Bemidji Boys Soccer on the Lumberjack Radio Network.
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5: Lumberjack Live postgame from the Bemidji Middle School, and truly a hard one to put into words today. A very, very difficult game to describe, but in the end, a draw feels right. 1-1 the final today between Bemidji and Detroit Lakes. It is kind of hard to believe saying that a draw feels right, but it does. Joel Hoover back with you on the Bun, Sports Radio 104.5, and the Lumberjack Radio Network channel on YouTube. An overall frustrating day for a Bemidji boys team that is continuing through what is a bit of a wilderness in their season right now. Four straight without a win for the Jacks, going back to their victory that they had at Sauk Rapids back on September 17th. That's their only win that they have had over about the last month now for Bemidji, and opportunity that was there today, and the Jacks had more than enough chances to win this match, but not a single goal in open play for Bemidji. It has been a long team talk that's been going on right now among the Lumberjacks. DL, they were gathered up in a circle at midfield, gathered with each other in postgame. I have used this phrase recently. I used it talking about the Bemidji girls. This is a draw that will feel like a win for one team. And for DL, it most definitely will, because this has not happened in 13 years. The Lakers getting a result against Bemidji. And it came with a gritty performance. The Lakers were good value for it with the effort that they gave around the field.

0: on target, but just one from the penalty spot from 12 yards was all that they could convert. And even against the backup goalkeeper coming in, Asher Pratt, he made five saves in relief of Owen Lipton coming in the second half after Lipton was put into the game as a field player, with the Lakers trying to snatch a victory out of this one and making the change, then trying to do that in a gambit to see if they could find a winner. Meanwhile, DL had nine shots today. They were seemingly from all areas of the field, only three on target. Burke Chafee finishes with two saves for the Jacks. Corners were 11-4 in Bemidji's favor, but it ends even. 1-1 is how it ends today. And Bemidji head coach Jeff Mitchell is with me now in Lumberjack Live postgame. Jeff, I'm honestly having a hard time putting this game into words. It was a strange one to watch. From the touchline, how would you describe how it looked?
1: The first 20 minutes, my goodness, I can't put into words how poor we were for the first 15, 20 minutes. We came out. We didn't want to play. We were just trotting around. That last 15 minutes or so of the first half, we started to play a little bit. But the things we worked on were the upside, talking to the boys, we created chances. We didn't finish those chances, but we actually created some chances today.
0: It got there eventually. Like you said, the first 20 minutes, I said it almost looked like it was a training exercise a little bit, or looked like a preseason game, and there were stretches of the game that just had that tenor. I mean, what do you even chalk that up to?
1: I have absolutely no idea, unless they're thinking, okay, well, we don't have to show up today. We can go out and we can win this game. We don't have to actually play. I have no idea, Joel. It's the only thing I can think of, because they were not tuned in when the game started. I don't know how many times me and Logan and Phil can talk to these boys that at that first whistle, we have to be 100%. Nobody is going to give you anything in any game. And to start that slow, just think of another 15, 20 minutes that we dominate and control play. Maybe we cracked that seal more than once. But we didn't. We came out and we were flat and found out Owen. You know, part of that with him is, he told one of the players that told us with about 15 minutes left that he feels terrible today. Head's pounding, his stomach hurts. So he played through that, which would have been nice to know, but.
0: Well, I mean, that's part of what you're dealing with at this time of year, and we've talked about the knocks, although you talked about that you felt like the guys were getting closer to 100%, but one of the core tenets of this team is playing with belief and playing with intent through that belief as well. And did you feel like you were still seeing it, or was it coming and going too much today?
1: It was a lot of ebb and flow. We had stretches where, you know, especially that second half, I mean, they got a couple of counterattack opportunities, but the bulk of the game was played in their half of the field. We served the box. We hit shots. We put the ball in the trees over there. But we just, you know, it's one of those that you've got the stats. How many shots on target did we have today?
0: 12. 23 total, 12 on target.
1: Right. And you only find it once on a PK. I mean, we had the chances inside the box, outside the box. Keeper made a great save on land and strike, but I mean, we had more than enough chances to put two or three more in the goal, and we just didn't.
0: At this point, I'm curious, what are the guys saying? You know, when it comes to, especially in the final third, it seems like some guys are willing to shoot, but maybe in the wrong times and the wrong ways. Other guys don't want it in that spot. I mean, what are they saying about it right now?
1: Well, they're either saying, sorry I didn't shoot, or sorry I hit that shot. And it's one of those things. I'm like, shoot the ball. Right now, Joel, there isn't a bad shot. I mean, we don't shoot the ball. So if they want to hit a shot at 25 yards when they've got space, I'm fine with that right now. We don't shoot, we don't score, guaranteed. You know, Landon hit two or three that were nothing. And then he hits that one from 25 that the keeper has to make a phenomenal save. So I'll take him hitting one out of five. But if you only shoot twice, you're never going to get there. We've got to pull the trigger. You know, that first half during that time frame where we were just going through the motions, we did what we worked on yesterday, which was good. We hit that switch from one side of the field to the other, got Ashton in there. He hit three beautiful balls right across the six with loads of pace.

0: that our outside mid has to be there. That's all for 45 minutes. That's what we worked on. Is it goes there and the opposite outside mid is 900 miles an hour straight at that back post. Three times he did not make that run, and three times that ball just goes across the six. That's the difference of that scoreboard being 1-1 and not being 4-1, because we don't make the runs. And I don't know what we do there. You know, we tell them we just got proof of if you make the runs, you score a goal there. Every time. The keeper's beat. The ball's past him. It's a tap-in.
1: Jeff, I know it can be, you know, it's a lot that's condensed into a short amount of time with this season, but even though it takes a lot out of these guys game after game, how much is it important to remind them right now, every one of these games is pretty valuable. You only get so many of these when you play high school soccer, and the need to make the absolute most of the one that you're given.
0: Right, and again, I understand if we're the last 15 minutes of the game and you don't have it in the tank to make that run, but in the first 15 minutes, you have to finish your runs, every run. You got to finish them. The ball's going to get there. You have to expect it to get there, and we didn't do that. It's unfortunate, but you know, we worked on guys turning and running at their back line, and I have no idea, I'm sure you don't have the stat of how many times we hit them as they were turning and running away instead of us continue to take that space. We talked yesterday, actually worked on it, where we had a coach step to them. You don't get the ball off your feet until one of those center back steps. Yet we still turned, and they're running away, and we tried to hit that ball through five or six of them. We never made a guy step to create that hole for us to play into enough. Sometimes we did, but the bulk of the time we did not.
1: Hopefully on to better on Thursday then, Jeff. As always, thanks for joining us here in postgame. Really appreciate it.
0: You bet, Joel. I'm proud of the guys. We created something in the final third more than we have all season, so thank you.
1: Now looking for the end product. So that is Jeff Mitchell, head coach, joining here in Lumberjack Live postgame. 1-1, it finishes today against Detroit Lakes. We'll quickly get to one highlight here, and that will be the goal that the Jacks had. It came from the penalty spot in the 35th minute. Ashton Wright stepping up and able to score his sixth of the season to draw the Jacks level after they had gone behind early. And it is going to be Wright sizing it up here, stepping to his left. It'll be about a two-step run up here, and the goalkeeper is Asher Pratt. Wright to equalize, he does. Converts into the side net and going to the keeper's left as Wright goes right and makes it 1-1. Taking the opportunity, was not able to take the spot kick on Saturday, especially with how he's been dealing with a bit of a knock here lately, Ashton Wright, but stepping up this time and delivering the equalizer for the Lumberjacks, as it would ultimately only be that, just an equalizer, and they were not able to find any more from open play in this one in a 1-1 draw. We're going to leave it there for today. Our Papa Murphy's player of the game, boy, that was an inspirational run that he had late, and as ever, quality effort on the back line today from Junior Kemper Lawrence. He's going to earn our player of the game nod for this one this afternoon as it finishes 1-1 between Bemidji and Detroit Lakes in boys soccer. Thank you to Rick Allen for producing and engineering in studio. Coming up in just minutes, it's Bemidji girls soccer facing Duluth East over at Chet Anderson Stadium. Cole Denham will be on the call. Pre-game again coming up momentarily. This has been a presentation of Bemidji boys soccer on the Bun, Sports Radio 104.5, and the Lumberjack Radio Network channel on YouTube. Again, our next boys soccer broadcast will be coming up on Thursday. That will be online only. That one will be on the Lumberjack Radio Network channel on YouTube as the Jacks are at the Chet facing Brainerd in another CLC and this time Section 8-3A match. Until then, or until next time, I'm Joel Hoover saying goodnight and go Jacks.
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4: But the way that he responded when it wasn't right and got, you know, just stayed chill and kept playing. Really cool to see. I think Mississippi State, I would assume as we record this, I would assume they're going to move into the AP Top 25 for the first time in Jeff Levy's tenure. They had lost 19 of their last 20 SEC games entering Saturday. So it's a huge step forward. And honestly, guys, I think if we threw out all the priors and the preseason rankings and stuff, there's a few of these teams right now. And Bill Connolly posted his resume, SP Plus. There's a few of these teams, Mississippi State, UCLA, maybe Northwestern, who destroyed Colorado. There's a few of these teams that if you just threw out all the priors, you'd say like, man, are they like a top 10, top 15 team right now? I think you'd probably say that about Mississippi State being in that, maybe that top 10 range, just based on what they've done so far.
5: Big
4: Dylan Stewart
5: fans.
4: Did come back though. Dylan Stewart looked like a monster once again. So that was encouraging to see. But yeah, it's a little surprising to see some of the Fire Beamer stuff. Right? This again, though, Dan, this is what we lose if we expand this playoff.
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13: I'm meteorologist Mace Michaels. For tonight, a partly cloudy sky, lows dropping into the mid-50s with some foggy areas. For tomorrow, sunshine returns and warmer, highs of 70 to 75. It does cool back down on Thursday, mostly sunny, a high not too far from 60. Lakes, great food, and friendly faces. It's all in Worthington, Minnesota, and it's worth a look. It's 67 right now.